0: higher tariff.
1: The president said he plans 50% tariff on Canadian goods had been paused for 3 days, so details can be ironed out. 7 people, including 5 Americans, killed when a safari helicopter crashed in a remote part of Kenya.
2: Among those killed was Jose Suarez, an executive with Telemundo, the Spanish language network owned by NBC Universal. Kenyan authorities say the Lady Lori helicopter went down near Mount Ololokwai, a popular tourist destination. Investigators are trying to determine the cause.
1: Fox's Carmen Roberts. A Missouri judge will allow 2 new U.S. House districts backed by President Trump to be used in the November election. The new districts were used in the August primaries. On that day, the state's Republican Secretary of State rejected a petition seeking to force a referendum on using the new map. 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
5: Yay!
1: An arrest in a deadly stabbing in Virginia, and police say the suspect was in a relationship with the victim.
6: Fairfax County police say Alexis Cedillos Campos is in custody for the stabbing death of Carmen Pooch, a woman Chief Kevin Davis said the suspect was involved with, and in addition to the fatal stabbing,
7: eventually doused her in gasoline and tried to set her on fire.
6: He was arrested in Maryland and is expected to be extradited to Virginia. Chief Davis said there are many layers to a possible motive.
7: When 2 people are involved in a relationship and where another relationship may exist as well.
6: Chief Smith did not go into specifics, but said even with Cedillos Campos in custody, the case for now remains open in case others are involved. Gernal Scott, Fox News.
1: A high-ranking member of Oklahoma's state government arrested for public intoxication.
8: Oklahoma Secretary of State Benjamin LePack was arrested for public intoxication outside of an Edmond McDonald's Friday.
9: You guys, you're on a drink?
8: I don't want to eat my McDonald's. That sound from police body camera footage. Officers say the 42-year-old smelled of alcohol and was unable to maintain a coherent train of thought, and later learned he was arrested in May of 2021 for driving with an open container. LePack was appointed acting Secretary of State by Governor Kevin Stitt in 2025. He assumed the role permanently earlier this year. LePack's spokesperson told local outlets he'll address the ticket appropriately through the legal process.
1: Fox's Gianna Gelosi. UN Secretary General Antonio Guterres says he's concerned by the decision by the Trump administration to impose sanctions on the president and the senior trial lawyer of the International Criminal Court. That's according to a UN spokesman who says while the United Nations and ICC are separate entities with distinct mandates, the UN views the court as a key pillar of international criminal justice. I'm Lee Silvestre. This is Fox News.
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0: Jesse Kelly Show, final hour of the Jesse Kelly Show on a wonderful Wednesday, a hump day. So we're going to have all kinds of stuff that we have to get to this hour. We're going to talk about what the census found. Surprise, surprise, foreigners voting in the elections. Communists are almost always rich kids. What's that about? We'll discuss it. A sharp decline in America's support for India. All that, I'll get to a bunch of emails, so much more coming up in the final hour of the Jesse Kelly Show on a Wednesday. In fact, I want to begin actually with this one. Jesse, I'm a 56-year-old, to recap before I go to the email. Tiana Desher, joined us last night. She's one of these economic brain types. That's why I wanted her to come on. And she dropped a bomb on the show. Just absolutely dropped a bomb. Here was the bomb she dropped. Social Security. The way the laws are written, right? She wasn't advocating for or against this. She was saying, the way the laws are written, when Social Security becomes insolvent, 2032, I think she said maybe 2033, but 2032 will go with that. If nothing is done between now and then everybody on Social Security, maybe this is you, is going to get a 24% reduction in their Social Security check. Now, the reason I say that's a bomb is I have many people in my life who get Social Security. I know many people who need Social Security. We get emails all the time from people who that's how they pay their bills. If it's not their only source of retirement income, it's a big chunk of it. And all of a sudden reducing that by 24%, by a quarter basically, that is gigantic. Now combine that with the knowledge that nobody in Washington, nobody has the courage to discuss this issue. And they don't want to discuss it because it's the ultimate electoral pariah. If you so much as mention maybe reforming something in some way, you will lose your seat. It's the biggest guarantee to lose. So everyone's afraid to touch it, yet the math says this catastrophic event is coming, and it's coming soon. 2032 is not that far away. It's soon. And so anyway, that's what came out last night. Back to this email. Jesse, I'm a 56-year-old electrician and have paid into Social Security for 40 years. I just heard your guest about the 24% cut. They are giving all this free stuff to other nations, immigrants, and citizens that don't pay anything in, and I'm about to lose my beeping retirement fund? My government has completely betrayed blue-collar America. I'm ready to revolt. This is not the only one of these emails I got, and I knew it was coming. Look, I didn't know that it was coming that soon. When she dropped that, I'd not heard that before. I knew insolvency was coming, and I didn't know the laws flat out written 24% reduction. All right, this guy says he's getting ready to revolt. It's hard to blame him. Think about this. I don't know what your situation is, but 56 years old? I don't know what his plan is. Could be next year retiring. Could be 10 years from now retiring. Who knows what his plan is? And to find out that the government has so mismanaged the funds in this country that he is about to get his retirement slashed, it is going to create so much anger at a time where there already is probably more anger now towards the government than there ever has been before. Republicans and Democrats, I'll read you this little tidbit. This is from Ryan Gruduski. I want to make sure he gets credit because I didn't dig this up. This year had the highest number of incumbents lose their primary of any non-redistricting year since 1970. What was going on in 1970? In 1970, the Vietnam War was raging. by that point in time in the war, I mean, I realize it was always fairly controversial, but by that point in time in the war, it was majorly controversial. There was such anger towards the government. There were a bunch of people who lost their primaries because of it. This year, 56 years later, we've had as many as that. There is so much anger and resentment towards Washington, D.C., and it's totally justifiable right now. I think, and I don't want you to freak out about this, because all you and me, all we can do is just live through every day. That's all we can do. Wake up, tackle whatever controversy is in front of us, and get through every single day. I think that we're going to see a lot of political upheaval in the next few years in this country. I think we will. And I'm not saying there's going to be a civil war. That's not at all what I'm saying. I'm revolted. I'm not saying that at all. Who knows what will come, but that's not what I'm saying. But you can see the American people being so dissatisfied. And as their standard of living goes down, I know you already saw our national debt hit $40 trillion a day. So that's going to lower our standard of living. So standard of living going down, inflation killing every single person. Social Security, potentially, if nothing is done in the future, getting slashed like that. You could see the American people wiping out their government at the polls every 2 years. You really could see it every 2 years. There's a chance, as we already talked about, there's a chance it's coming in November. I don't celebrate that. I'm going to work very hard to make sure that does not happen, but I can't swim against the ocean. You can't either. We can only do what we can do. There's a chance. Even though the country does hate Democrats, this is a feather in our cap.
1: He knew when it comes to the Democratic brand, the net favorability rating of the Democratic Party. You know, back in 2018, when Democrats, during the first Trump presidency, right, when they were able to win back control of the House, they were even. They were even, right? Favorable minus unfavorable, even, at 0-0-0. Now look at this. 25 points underwater. Oof.
0: Country hates Democrats. That might help us. I'm assuming it will help some. There's a chance we just get wiped out in November because everyone's mad stuff's too expensive. And then maybe 2028, maybe the backlash goes the other way, or maybe it keeps going our way. Then maybe 2032 comes back the other way. Maybe, think about that. There's a chance we see huge political swings in this country back and forth in the next few years, and I know that's daunting, obviously. I'm not going to sit here and cheer for it. I just want stability. I want to live in peace. I want to watch my documentaries and talk about history with you. I don't want these massive controversies and terrible things that affect your life. So I'm not celebrating it, but I'll tell you what, it's going to be interesting times. It's going to be interesting times. Hey, Jesse, I appreciate the commentary on delicious foods, and I've made your world-famous queso to the delight of many friends. I travel a lot in my work, however, and I need some of your best suggestions for delicious foods I can get, quote, on the road. I already logged Taco Bell and Fritos. What else is out there that I'm missing? Please don't include anything Ob would suggest, as I already know it won't taste good. And you are, of course, correct about that. His name is Bill. Speaking of Ob, I'll get back to you in a moment, Bill. Speaking of Ob, do you know what she did? She decided she wanted to have a wrap, right? Which is, a wrap is what? It's a burrito, right? She wanted to have a wrap. But instead of taking a tortilla, like a normal human being, or a piece of whatever, unleavened bread for Chris, instead of that, she baked some sort of, Chris, get this, egg cottage cheese mixture. I know I made the exact same face. And I was trying not to make the face as she was describing it to me because she was so proud. She baked that into some protein-packed, ultra-healthy tortilla. And then she filled that with other healthy stuff and ate it. And I know, Chris, I'm going to throw up too. And she liked it. When she was telling me about it, she wasn't horrified. Jewish producer Chris is driving right now. She wasn't horrified. She was happy. What, Chris? Refried beans on burritos? Oh, yeah. And you know how much I hate beans. Refried beans are all right by me. Yeah, they can really make a good nacho. All right, I'll answer Bill's question. Then we'll talk about why the hatred of India? Hang on.
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11: New York City Council wants AI out of the schools for now. The vast majority of city council members, 29 of 51, have signed a letter to Mayor Mamdani and schools chancellor Kamar Samuels, asking for a moratorium on AI in schools until they can come up with a curriculum and guidelines. Because right now, they argue AI is replacing the other AI, actual intelligence. Here's Councilmember Phil Wong.
12: We are sending our kids to school to learn, to think critically. And instead, I'm seeing the kids just using it to create essays, to do their homework assignments.
11: Mamdani mostly sidestepped questions on whether he'd support a pause. But proponents of the text say AI literacy is a necessary skill. And if schools don't include it in the classroom, that won't stop kids from using it. They'll still be using it, just without guidance or education. For Fox on Tech, I'm Madison Allworth, Fox Business.
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On a wonderful, amazing Wednesday, a hump day. Remember, you can email the show, jesse@jessekellyshow.com. Before we get to these poll results, America is pretty sour on India, and what's that all about? Before we get to that, I have to finish answering Bill's question. Travels a lot, looking for good road food that he doesn't have to tell his wife and or girlfriend about. I'll hit you with a couple things. First, church's chicken. I know you're traveling. You will always want to make sure you know and follow the firearms laws in whatever area you're in. Not saying that's what I do, but I'm advising you to do that. Try to make sure you have a gun on you if you go to church's chicken at all times. That said, church's jalapeno cheese bombers are the greatest side item of any road place you can imagine in this country. They are fantastic. That's one. Two, I discovered something recently, and I'm going to tell you about it. I'm assuming you have heard, I guess it's going to depend on where you are, because I told my New York buddy about this last night. He'd never heard of it. Zapp's chips. You've heard of Zapp's? Chris is nodding his head. Of course, everybody in Texas and the South is going to know. I don't know how big they are up north or Midwest or California, but Zapp's chips. They're like these kettle chips. Zapp's chips. Discovered this one last week. Haven't told Ab about it yet because I'm worried about what she'll say. They have a new flavor called Big Cheesy. Big Cheesy. Chris, we've got to... Oh, wait, you're dieting, aren't you? I was going to say... Whatever, Chris, get some for me so I can eat them in front of you. We got to get some here in the studio, all right? All right. Jesse, the subject of this one is hatred for Jews. I enjoyed how you made a humorous response out of Tuesday's email that came from a guy who hates and blames Jews. Personally, it just fills me with anger to hear people talk that way. I honestly don't understand how we got here with a particular people group being treated with rank hatred and hostility. I really do appreciate you being above all that. Well, okay, you don't understand how we got here. That's very fair. And thank you for the email. But remember, a group of people, any kind, a religion, skin color, location, whatever, a group of people being on the outs with another group of people, that is not unique to our situation today. That's how human beings operate. That is an instinct inside of every human being. And by the way, it's a bad one, right? To some extent. To some extent, it's a bad one. I guess it can be good if you're trying to maintain a certain kind of culture or whatnot. But that can turn ugly so bad. We are good. We are right. Those people over there, they're bad. They're evil. And that is not unique to Jews or Christians or white people or black people or Americans or Chinese or anything else. That is how all of humanity has operated for the longest time. We're good. They're bad. Jesus, the story about the Good Samaritan. The Good Samaritan story, where, I mean, the Samaritans, they were very much, very much on the outs with the Jews at the time, back in the day. The Samaritans were the dirty, low-down outsiders. Jesus said, hey, there's a Samaritan on the side of the road. You should stop and help that guy. Now, today, because we all have known that story, it's been passed down through history. Even Jewish producer Chris has heard that story, even though it's in the New Testament. Because we all know that story, we think to ourselves, well, yeah, you should stop and help the guy. Why wouldn't you stop and help the guy? Who cares that he's a Samaritan? You know, that word doesn't even mean anything to us. But remember, that was revolutionary teaching at the time. Wait, you want me to interact with a Samaritan? All humans act this way. And there's something else to it. And I need to drive this point home. IQ is hugely in play here. This is what I mean.
why do we do that? Why do we classify things like that? Hey, everybody with green eyes, evil. Everybody with blue eyes, good. What's tempting about doing that? It makes everything simple, doesn't it? It simplifies life. It simplifies who the good guys are, who the bad guys are. It makes everything simple. Well, who likes things ultra simple without any nuance whatsoever? Dumb people. Morons like that. If you go back throughout history and you look at the people who practiced the most rank prejudice against anybody, against everyone you can possibly find, not always, but almost always, they're the dumbest possible people you can find. You know, KKK is a good example in this country. You know that if you compare the KKK IQ to the IQ of Black Lives Matter activists today, I bet you they'd be identical. It's just the dumbest people. You find the dumbest, most low-rent people, and those are the people who want to make sense of life that way. These people are evil. These people are good. Whatever. 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
1: News. I'm John Saucier. Tensions high in the Middle East as President Trump repeats his claims that ship traffic is moving through the Strait of Hormuz.
2: Right now, the strait is open. A lot of boats are coming through. People aren't reporting that, and that may slow down a little bit at some point, but right now a lot of boats are coming through.
1: Tonight on social media, the president is threatening new economic sanctions against Iran. The alleged leader of this Penn State fraternity drug ring turning himself in this week. 14 people have been charged in connection with the scheme. Pennsylvania Attorney General Dave Sunday tells Fox these suspects were taking in drugs from out of state.
3: This wasn't just a couple kids.

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4: U.S. military recruitment is up. In 2025, the U.S. saw the highest military recruiting numbers in 15 years across five branches: Army, Navy, Marine Corps, Air Force, and Space Force. That momentum is continuing into 2026. So far, every branch has exceeded its recruitment goals through at least April of this year. In fact, the U.S. Army says it has already met its 2026 recruiting goals 4 months early, with more than 61,500 future soldiers signing contracts. 21-year-old Jessica Sigchi from New York signed up for the Army.
5: I'm the youngest siblings out of nine siblings, and first one to graduate college recently, first one to join the Army, and eventually first one to join NYPD.
4: Army Lieutenant Colonel Oliver Karp leads recruitment in New York City.
6: The Army is going to give you financial benefits that aren't available to the general public. They're going to do everything they can to support you from the time you enter until the time that you retire.
4: With Military Matters, Brian Yenis, Fox News.
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9: And that's what I'm saying. That's what I was actually trying to say. Like, you don't even have something that you need to plead the fifth to because there's no crime.
8: I gave the example earlier. If Tug Cowart had run, let's say, a Ponzi scheme and was federally prosecuted, if he went in front of any sort of congressional hearing and was asked about that Ponzi scheme, he cannot plead the fifth. If he received a presidential pardon for it, he has to be forthcoming with the information that pardon applied to. So he is actually in a situation where he's pleading the fifth. So it causes a conundrum of like, what was your pardon for?
9: Yeah, what are you pleading the fifth for if there's no crime?
8: If there's no crime, if your pardon is so large that you would be compelled to talk about whatever they're asking, but you are basically acting like your pardon doesn't apply to any of it because you're pleading the fifth.
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on a fantastic Wednesday. Remember, if you miss any part of the show, you can download the whole thing, iHeart, Spotify, iTunes. Before we get back to the emails, I wanted to touch on this. Pew poll shows declining support for India among H-1B uproar. So this is going to be something that a lot of different ethnic groups, I guess I'll call it, nationalities, whatever, they're going to experience in America more and more going forward. And you can celebrate that. You can hate that. Maybe you are an Indian listening to the sound of my voice and that made you wince. Oh no, I don't. So look, I can't make anything better, but I can explain. Over the years, the country has, as you know, imported foreigners en masse. Probably 50 years, you could argue, 50, 60 years, we have imported foreigners, not just illegals, legals en masse, over and over and over and over and over again. This happens so often that now there are parts of the country that are saturated with people who are foreigners in the country. In fact, there are entire industries, government and otherwise, set up to bring more foreigners into the country. And in the case of people from India, again, it's not universal. It doesn't apply to everybody from India. Oftentimes,

0: they set up these networks when they get here that are designed to import more. So it doesn't seem like or sound like you're just happy to be here, ready to assimilate. It sounds like you got here, got your foot in the door, and now your intention is to go grab everyone you know and bring them here too. Now, I understand that tribal way of thinking. I do. You can go to a Hindu temple here in Texas. This is just something that happens. And you will find signs, advertisements for helping people get visas for their relatives back home. It's a fact. It happens. You will see in American companies. It's happened many times before. This is not just unique to Indians, by the way. But if somebody of Indian descent, or maybe straight up from India, takes over a company or takes over at least HR in a company, all of a sudden the Indian population in that company will increase dramatically in the coming years, and the American population will decrease. You want to know an example? Go look up USAA. Went through this exact same thing in recent years. So, and again, I want to stress, I understand tribal ways of thinking. Hey, those are my people. I want to care about my cousin, my tribesman, my dad, my... I understand the tribal way of thinking. I do. However, from an American's perspective, do you know what that seems like? That seems like conquest. That seems like an intentional conquest. It seems like an intentional invasion. You may think to yourself, hey, it's just my 10 cousins. I don't want them stuck in India. Everyone's dying of diarrhea. I want them to come to America. I understand that. But here in America, how do you think that looks? There is a gigantic monkey god statue in the state of Texas right now. I think it's 80 feet tall. Now, your religious beliefs are your thing. How do you think that looks? It looks bad. And now when you get to where we are now economically, where people cannot find good jobs, there's all kinds of layoffs. Some of that, a lot of that's due to foreigners, but a lot of it is flat out due to AI and various other things. The economy's changing. Whatever the reason, sometimes the reasons don't matter. If you've just been laid off, and your brother's been laid off, and you're stressing paying the bills, and you drive down to the local grocery store, and there's an Indian family of 12 in there buying food, it wouldn't be a stretch to think to yourself, you know what? What are they doing here? They probably got my job. And then you go home and you see what I mean? This is not going to be unique to Indians, people from India, in the coming years. This is becoming more and more common. As we get more strained here in this country economically, there's going to be less and less tolerance, not just for foreign wars, foreign adventures. There's going to be less and less tolerance for new arrivals here in the United States of America. And that's how it's always gone. You get tremendously generous when things are going well for you, when things are prosperous. You know, when you just got a promotion at work, and of course you come home and you say, honey, we're going to Red Lobster. I got a promotion. I just got a 10% raise. And you take her out that night. You know what you do? Instead of tipping 20% to the waitress, you know what? Make it 30. I got a little more scratch coming in now. It's human nature. And you know what happens when you get laid off? We're not going to Red Lobster. We're eating Kraft Mac. In fact, screw that. We're getting the off-brand. And you know what? 20% tip? She wasn't that good. We'll make it 10. You're going to see that more and more in the United States of America now as things get rougher here. Let's do some emails. Professor Kelly, as many of us have noted in recent years, the Democrats of the 90s were previously were seemingly pro-Americans who had different views on taxes, foreign policy, etc., but they wanted America to win. Watching the old clips of Biden, Schumer, both Clintons, even Obama running for the first term sounded like the current day Donald Trump. When did the Democrat Party go from pro-American to anti-American and communist? Do you think the Democrats of 20, 40, 60 years ago were always just waiting for openings, as AOC said, or was there a shift you can point to? There was a dramatic shift with the election of Barack Obama. Obama really was a dramatic shift, and some of that was his fault, and some of it was just stuff he could take advantage of. Barack Obama, he did a lot to run, quote, normal Democrats out of the Democrat Party and replace them with people who saw America like he did, as the big, great Satan. Before Barack Obama, Democrats weren't really like that. And I have huge disagreements with guys like Bill Clinton, and I think they did terrible, evil, treasonous things at times. But I think it would be a stretch to say Bill Clinton hates America. You could say corrupt, of course. Maybe not the best husband in the world. But I think it would be a stretch to look at Bill Clinton and say he hates the country. Barack Obama hated the country. He got people into his administration like Anita Dunn and Lisa Monaco and others who also hated the country. And he filled up the government with people who hated the country. And as he did that, remember, it's a powerful thing to be president for 8 years. As he did that, he remade a lot of the Democrat Party's leadership. As you're purging the old and bringing in the new, now you've got just flat-out hatred of the country. So once the love of country's completely gone, you either just hate the country or, and this is often the case, all you care about is power. But here's a headline. This is from Just the News. Pelosi and Democrats kept Swalwell on the Intel Committee despite FBI warnings. Okay, so Nancy Pelosi, she could have ran Eric Swalwell off the House Intelligence Committee. They have all these secrets, classified documents. She knew about all his problems with Fang Fang, and yet she kept him on the committee. Is that because Nancy Pelosi hates America? Probably not. Nancy Pelosi only cared about power. She didn't care about the country. She cared about power. Kicking Eric Swalwell off the House Intel Committee would look bad, would make Democrats look bad. And if you don't care about the country anyway, if power is all that matters, well, keep him right there. Kind of ugly. All right, we have one more segment. Hang on.
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8: New York City Council wants AI out of the schools for now. The vast majority of city council members, 29 of 51, have signed a letter to Mayor Mamdani and schools chancellor Kamar Samuels, asking for a moratorium on AI in schools until they can come up with a curriculum and guidelines. Because right now, they argue AI is replacing the other AI, actual intelligence. Here's Councilmember Phil Wong.
9: We are sending our kids to school to learn, to think critically. And instead, I'm seeing the kids just using it to create essays, to do the homework assignments.
8: Mamdani mostly sidestepped questions on whether he'd support a pause. But proponents of the tech say AI literacy is a necessary skill. And if schools don't include it in the classroom, that won't stop kids from using it. They'll still be using it, just without guidance or education. For Fox on Tech, I'm Madison Allworth, Fox Business.
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12: 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That's what I was actually trying to say. 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
11: 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If Tug Cowart had run, let's say, a Ponzi scheme and was federally prosecuted, if he went in front of any sort of congressional hearing and was asked about that Ponzi scheme, he cannot plead the fifth. If he received a presidential pardon for it, he has to be forthcoming with the information that pardon applied to. So he is actually in a situation where he's pleading the fifth. So it causes a conundrum of like, what was your pardon for?
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11: If there's no crime, if your pardon is so large that you would be compelled to talk about whatever they're asking, but you are basically acting like your pardon doesn't apply to any of it because you're pleading the fifth.
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0: Jesse Kelly Show, final segment of the Jesse Kelly Show on a fantastic, wonderful Wednesday, a hump day. And you can email the show, jesse@jessekellyshow.com. One more word on this foreigner thing, because we had to talk about, you know, India, and I was discussing how much more insular Americans are now and how much more insular they're going to be as we get more economically strained and as we've seen the country be overrun with filth and crime, that we're more insular. I talked about this all the time when Ukraine was kicking off, that nobody cared. And Democrats wanted everyone to care, and Republicans wanted everyone to care. Mitch McConnell's up there telling everybody, this is the most important thing in the world. But the poll numbers never reflected it. Nobody cared. Couple crazy libs online cared. Nobody cared. Ukraine never moved the needle. Why? The United States of America, we've been enemies with Russia forever. Why was America not emotionally invested in Ukraine? It wasn't because of Ukraine. It's because we don't care about other places now. We don't want to hear about them. None of them. Why were we okay with Venezuela? Venezuela was it was one of those things that everybody celebrated 24, 48 hours. You know why? Because it was fast and no one died. Quick, fast, in and out, done. Okay. Sounds good. Wait a minute. We just went in there and we took him and we didn't lose a man? Oh, sweet. Why is this Iran stuff? Why is it devastating Trump's approval numbers right now? Devastating. We don't care about Iran. We're not emotionally invested in it. And you could argue till you're blue in the face, we should be. Americans don't want to hear about other countries right now. And that brings me to this little bit, which Darlene Graham, Lindsey Graham's sister, the one running in a primary, I should note, in South Carolina, she sits down for an interview and says this. Now, I just need to explain something to the Republican Party. You can be the most hardcore pro-Israel person in the world. You can honestly, you can be the most hardcore anti-Israel person in the world. You probably have a hard time getting elected in the Republican Party, but you can be. If I could give you some advice, shut up about it. Shut up about it. Not because you're right or you're wrong. That's not me telling you how to think. Shut up about it because Americans don't want to hear about another country, and that includes Israel. This is a terrible, terrible answer.
1: I have met with the prime minister and his wife. They were in Tampa.
0: She's talking about Netanyahu.
1: I have met with the prime minister and his wife. They were in town for Lindsay's funeral, so it wasn't necessarily a discussion about moving forward. One thing I did ensure him that I will stand with Israel as well.
0: No. No. Americans don't want to hear it. You know who doesn't want to hear that? The guy who emailed in, who's facing a 24% cut to his Social Security. Do you know how far down the list it is on priorities for him that you to make that public pledge? Just focus on America and Americans. That is the path forward in the Republican Party if you're going to get elected. In the Democrat Party, honestly, the path forward is focus on destroying America. That is what the average Democrat voter wants. This is your average Democrat voter now.
2: The two things that we're famous for is our commitment to a program and our hatred of the United States Constitution.
0: That's the average Democrat voter. To counter that, the average Republican voter, what they want now is their politicians to tighten up things right here. Our economy, our jobs market, tighten up things in our community. It is not 1990 anymore. Times are changing. No more of this. Well, there's nothing more important than Ukraine right now. Nobody wants to hear that right now. Nobody. It's wild to me how they don't get it. Census Bureau finds over 24,000 non-citizens voted in the 2020 election. Well, of course. Do you remember what the actual margin was for Trump with the swing states? I mean, if I remember right, I think it was like 50,000, 55,000. Over 24,000 non-citizens voted, and that's the ones they found. How many do you think are voting in our elections? Why do you think it is the Democrat Party, all of them? Why do you think they all talk like this now? Here's Angie Nixon.
3: I support a comprehensive and clear pathway to citizenship for folks. I believe that Border Patrol should make sure that they are securing the border. I believe, though, that there needs to be a clear, comprehensive, and compassionate pathway to citizenship, especially for folks like Haitians and Venezuelans and Syrians.
0: Democrats don't want to flood the country with foreigners because they're so kind and compassionate. They want to flood the country with foreigners because they're the path to political power.
4: And now,
5: here's a headline.
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0: Former Fauci advisor David Morans pleads guilty to conspiracy. Look, it's not everything, but it's something. Somebody pleaded guilty, and I don't know if he's going to end up in prison for a long time or not at all, but it's something. It's not what you deserve, but it's something. Iran eyes military targets in Europe if Trump escalates the war. I don't know how seriously I take this stuff. I don't know how much Iran can force project beyond terrorism in other countries. You know, they're eyeing targets in Europe. It's probably going to be some dirty jihadi with a suicide vest. I don't know how much I could be wrong, but I don't know that I believe that. Pentagon rethinks Gulf basing after Iran war ends. Apparently there are discussions now that maybe, hey, we got troops dying in bases in Jordan. Maybe we don't need bases in Jordan. And this is going to be one of those changes probably that Clay Martin was talking about earlier in the show, with easily available drones and things like that now to have physical above ground bases in various places. Maybe all that does now is set your troops up to get wiped out. I mean, that's the truth. Waffle House is testing out tacos in Atlanta area restaurant. I got to be honest, I'm a taco fan. I'm a Waffle House freak, as everybody knows. This feels like worlds colliding. I don't think I support it. We're going to come back tomorrow and do it again, all right? That's all.

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4: Putting more pressure on Iran. I'm Lisa Lucera, Fox News. President Trump posting on Truth Social what he's calling the most crushing economic operation ever taken against any country is coming, and he warned that any country that may help Iran, that it will also face economic consequences. This coming after one of Iran's neighbors cuts it off economically.
5: After Iran fired missiles at the United Arab Emirates, the UAE says it has halted all trade and financial transactions with Iran.
6: There is nuisance value when they shoot a drone every once in a while.
5: At least 6 commercial vessels have been attacked this month while transiting the strait, including one this week.
4: Fox has Lucas Tomlinson at the White House. The trial judge oversaw the case of Carmelo Anthony, the Texas teen convicted of stabbing another teen to death at a track meet last year, has been removed from the case as the defense team seeks a retrial.
7: The group of civil rights, criminal defense, and appellate attorneys now working pro bono for Anthony argued that Judge John Roach, who oversaw the original trial, cannot be trusted to hear their appeal impartially based on comments he made after the trial about how fairly he felt it was conducted.
4: Fox's Garrett Tenney. Anthony was convicted of murder and is serving 35 years in prison after a jury rejected his claims of self-defense. The DEA reportedly involved in the investigation into the death of Hayden Panettiere, according to TMZ.
8: Police showed up at the Greenville, South Carolina home of Panettiere's on-again, off-again boyfriend Brian Hickerson today. This is according to reporting from Fox Digital. Officers appeared to be carrying out a welfare check at around 8 a.m. this morning and again at 10 a.m., but no one answered the door. Fox News Digital reached out to the Greenville Police Department for more information on the door knock, but haven't heard back. Brian Hickerson and his brother Zach Hickerson called 911 after finding Panettiere unresponsive in a Greenville apartment on Sunday.
4: Fox's Max Gordon. 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
12: Guests.
4: A former advisor to Dr. Anthony Fauci pleads guilty to plotting to conceal federal records related to research on the origin of the COVID-19 pandemic.
13: David Morins, who'd worked as a senior official at the National Institute of Allergy and Infectious Diseases during the pandemic, admitted using his personal email account for government business regarding research grants to keep them from disclosure under public record laws. Prosecutors say he and his co-conspirators were plotting to restore a grant funding bat coronavirus research and looking to counter the theory that COVID may have originated from a Wuhan, China lab. Fauci is not charged with or accused of wrongdoing in the case or mentioned by name in court filings. Lillian Wu, Fox News.
4: The Michigan Health Department has confirmed a locally acquired case of Eastern equine encephalitis, a rare mosquito-borne illness. Patients with Triple E may experience fever, headache, chills, and nausea. In some cases, symptoms may progress to inflammation of the brain. It's the first human case of the disease reported in Michigan since 2021. Trapping and testing of mosquitoes is now being done in Roscommon County, where the patient lives, to assess the risk level. Hundreds of people who live in Oldham County, Kentucky, are told by the state they actually live in a different county.
14: A change of address without actually moving causing headaches for hundreds who are now being told they must vote in Jefferson County, which is home to Louisville. 211 residents in Oldham County, 67 in Bullitt, 11 in Hardin, and 2 in Spencer have been told they now live in Jefferson County. David Yates, the Jefferson County clerk, telling state lawmakers Tuesday the problem affecting voters was created by the state. County leaders say they do not have answers on what the change will mean for where residents pay taxes, what county services they receive, or where their children attend school.
4: Fox's CJ Papa. I'm Lisa Lacerra. This is Fox News.
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1: Oh, hot damn, back in action for a big Wednesday episode of Fox Across America with Jimmy Failla. Your home for top shelf radio in a bottom feeding political world. Yeah, the bad news is the socialists won a couple of primaries down in Florida last night. The good news is some socialists won a couple of primaries down in Florida, which means are the Democrats going to take over that state?
2: Not even close!
1: Byron Donalds winning his primary going away, and the guy he's running against, David Jolly, says the Republicans are taking us backwards on race. He says this on a night when a black man clinches the nomination for governor in the Republican Party.
3: That's stupid! Use your common sense.
1: There has never been a dumber time to be alive. But we will enlighten, we will educate the masses with our dazzling wit and wisdom over the course of the next 3 hours. Lara Trump's scheduled to be on the show. She's on a train right now, I believe, Mikey. We're still trying to coordinate this Lara hit, but we're also going to talk with Tiffany Smiley. The legendary Paul Gleiser is going to be here from KTBB in Tyler, Texas, because if you are a fan of America, as I am, then you are absolutely positively a fan of ZZ Top. And sadly, their superstar drummer, leaving this earth at the age of 77 yesterday. We will talk ZZ Top and Robin Hood Studios. And of course, the legendary contributions to the music scene from the great, late great Frank Beard, who died at 77. 888-788-9910. If you'd like to talk to this sharp dressed man, to keep it in ZZ Top parlance, 888-788-9910. You know the rules. Be a Republican, be a Democrat. Just do not be a... we have to begin with a congratulatory gesture to Byron Donalds, who's been on this show forever. Okay, we took Byron Donalds when he was a freshman congressman down in Florida. And again, I don't really book a lot of lawmakers because my job here is not to like win elections or show for a political party. It's a talk show. So I just want cool people. Like Byron is one of those dudes who passed my litmus test that you've heard me discuss on the show before. Okay. We only book politicians if I meet them in person and I can determine that they are the same guy off the air that they are on the air. You know what I'm saying? Because I don't want to talk to a talking point every Tuesday or Thursday, whenever the hell we have BD on. I just want a real dude who can hang, make some points, and reflects favorably on the vibe we're going for here on the show. I mean, that's who we are. We're trying to really give you, like, political pop culture. Here's a couple of people who are in the news. Here's a take on what we think. And here's some questions for them about, like, sports and gambling and women, you know, stuff like that.
4: Hubba, hubba.
1: I don't know what kind of women. I'm just saying. I mean, these days, we use the term women loosely. You got to be careful when you're looking around a locker room. Yeah, hey, holy hell. Talking to you, WNBA. But the point is, BD is a guy who's come to my stand-up shows down there in Naples. We've even had Erica Donalds on, who's phenomenal. And I can tell you that off the air, they are as invested, as committed to bettering the future of the state they're now going to lead as they are on it. Maybe even more so. Because off the air, you don't have to keep talking to me about this stuff. You talk to me about anything, okay? But the point is, I've met them both personally so many different times, and he is a dude who really found a second act in life. He gave himself to God in a Cracker Barrel parking lot. That's a real thing that happened.
5: What the hell did you say?
1: That's a real thing that happened. He became like, you know, born again, rededicated his relationship to God and started a family and wanted to be part of a better America. He's one of the legit people in politics. Like if you watched the presidential convention of 2024 after Trump got shot and he was there with the bandage on his ear, that looked like it was getting bigger every single night of the convention. He was like trolling the Democrats. They didn't like it. Remember that? They were upset. But who was sitting next to him in his box every night? Byron Donalds. Because he's a guy, I've told you from day one, he will be a governor in Florida, could even become a president someday. Because he is not gaining favor in the Republican Party because he's making political points. He is not gaining favor based on his ethnicity. He is gaining favor because he makes very relatable human points. I'm going to give you a clip last night from his victory celebration where he's sitting in Florida, a place with, to be honest with you, the least regulations out there, the lowest tax burden in the country, the place where everybody's moving. Okay, and he's still talking about dogeing the state further, the way DeSantis did, minimizing any redundancies and any taxpayer waste, making sure there's oversight and transparency behind every dollar spent. This is how you get jobs in the modern era of politics, and this is how you keep jobs. You get them, you keep them by doing them.
2: Bingo.
1: There was a time where politics could run for office on issues they had no intention of following through on. Repeal and replace Obamacare is my baptism by fire to covering politics. I was a cab driver listening to the Tea Party get founded, and every single Republican commentator and every single Republican lawmaker was TV and your radio for 10 years going, we have to repeal and replace Obamacare. But when Trump won the election and got into office, he was like, okay, here we go, batter up, repeal and replace Obamacare. And those Republican politicians who ran on it for 10 years didn't have a plan.
2: That's just how white folks will do you.
1: Byron grew up in the social media age where there's minute by minute accountability for every word that comes out of your mouth. So he talks and follows through in action, okay, because you're now graded by action. One of the reasons Mom Donnie is popular with the people who voted for him is you might think every one of his policies is idiotic. Okay, but the fact remains he is out there executing these policies. He's like, we're going to slap a tax on people's second homes, and he just did it. Okay, we're not even 6 months into this administration when that hit. All of the crazy, stupid things Mom Donnie's promising, at the very least, he is doing. And what the radicals are exposing in this modern moment of politics is just how, you know, how lazy and complacent establishment politicians had gotten. You know, they could run on the big issues that people disagreed on. They could get into office because you liked their haircut. You thought they were pretty. And then you'd sit around and patiently wait for the government to get off their ass and do something, but they never did. Trump became president because people got so sick of politicians who said the right things and did the wrong things that they eventually created an opportunity, an opening for someone to walk in off the street and do the thing movies were written about for 100 years. Imagine a regular guy who just shot straight with people and read these politicians their truth. Imagine he ran for office and got hot. The next thing you know, we had this guy who was outside of politics his whole life, and now he was in charge of the whole damn thing. Donald Trump did that. It was an entire genre of film made possible in real life because of ineptitude by status quo politicians. I'm going to play these Byron clips. You're going to understand why he gets it. He's become popular on this show and so many other shows. The dude is not from the traditional political background where you find out the bare minimum you need to do to keep your job and you set the throttle right there. Okay, what is the bare minimum I've got to do in office to keep the lobbyist money coming in, get those hot Nancy Pelosi stock tips? That's what most politicians are calibrated on. The factory settings, okay, if 4 words over and over and over again.
4: Please give us money.
1: That is the factory setting for every politician that has been part of status quo Washington, the Uniparty, for the last 50 years.
4: Please give us money.
1: Okay, here's Byron Donalds telling people who elected him, less money. We need less money. We need to go get some of the money we're currently spending and make sure we shine a black light on it, overturn every slate, and get rid of all the waste that you're paying for. Clip one.
5: Affordable Florida starts with a limited government that respects hardworking taxpayers who fund it. Under my watch, every contract, every budget, and every fee this state spends will be posted online, out in the open, where you can see it. We are going to continue the Department of Government Efficiency that was started here in Florida under Governor DeSantis. As your governor, we are going to doge all local governments and all state agencies. There will be no sacred cows.
1: It almost sounds like we added that soundbite at the end of the crowd cheering there. Understand what he's saying. Okay. He is going after a small government world where there's less tax burden, there's less regulation, there's less red tape. Now, to be honest with you, he is expanding on a very successful platform that Ron DeSantis created. Okay, a lot of people, because DeSantis won by so much going away in his own reelection bid, everyone on earth thought he was going to be the Republican front runner in 2024.
6: Wrong.
1: But he was for about 5 minutes. And then if you remember, he launched his campaign on a Twitter space that crashed and made him a bit of a laughing stock.
6: That was a hot mess inside a dumpster fire, inside a train wreck.
1: But as governance goes, DeSantis is a super competent guy and has made Florida the hottest state in America in terms of people moving there. Certainly gets a lot of help from the Mondanis of the world and the Gavin Newsoms of the world that are chasing a lot of the wealth out of their state. But what Byron Donalds understands is he can't make a case for himself and future generations of voters if he just inherits what DeSantis did and stays there with the car running in neutral. This dude is showing up to step on the gas. And what he's getting across the aisle, which is so funny, this is David Jolly. Okay, David Jolly, on a night he clinches the Democratic nomination and is now going to square off against a black Republican, his offering to voters is the Republicans are a bunch of racists. Legitimately. Here it is, clip four.
7: Whether your foundations are rooted in faith or Jefferson's natural rights of man, what we know is everybody deserves the economic liberty and the personal liberty that was at the foundation of the start of the nation. We got so much wrong. We got so much wrong at the beginning. People of color were three-fifths of a person. Women did not have economic or legal rights. But that arc of history bent towards progress. That arc has been backwards in the last 8 years.
1: Oh, my God.
8: That was embarrassing.
1: Republicans, DeSantis is running Florida. They bent the arc of progress backwards in the eight. Yeah, we've gone so backwards on progress. The Republicans have nominated a black man. I mean, come on, David Jolly.
9: He is so full of shit, this guy.
1: But that's your entree to Floridians. Okay, I'm going to fight pretend racism. And if you're calling it real racism and you're asking us for vote for the white guy over the black guy, you might be the racist.
10: I think he's got a point.
1: Here is BD talking about David Jolly on Fox News at Night, clip two.
11: The affordability crisis is brought to us by Democrat policy. David Jolly ignores the disaster of Joe Biden and Kamala Harris. They unleashed an inflation that most Americans have never seen, the largest inflation in more than 50 years. Number two, when he talks about culture wars, is defending the puberty of our young kids, making sure we support family values and Western civilization. David Jolly still supports boys playing in girls' sports. It's just him and the WNBA that think that. It's absolutely insane, and that's not what the people of Florida want. So when you talk about affordability or you talk about Florida's culture, it's Republicans that have actually had a prosperous state of Florida led by Governor DeSantis, making sure that we support family values and parental rights.
1: Amen. Okay, and understand, the problem Democrats have and the reason they're trotting out all these idiot pundits to try to slander Byron Donalds is they don't know what to do with a black conservative. Because a black conservative doesn't say vote for me because the other side's racist. A black conservative shows up and asks you to ignore the color of his skin because he realizes we all have the same human needs regardless of our ethnic background. That's why they don't know what to do with him. He's not showing up and saying, I'm going to promise to make more people that look this way get these. No, he's showing up to say, you all want to get paid. You all want to get laid. You all want a roof over your head. You all want food on the table. These are the policies that universally deliver that for all Americans, regardless of our background. Okay. The Democrat doesn't know how to combat that because their grift is black people can't get ahead without big government. They don't know how to get ID. They're too stupid for voter ID. How can you put them in charge of anything? That's the grift. Okay, and understand what they're also running on in Florida, which is weapons-grade stupid, is socialism. Do you know what a great deal of the population in Florida fled over the course of the last few generations? Socialism. Like, people literally fled Cuba on pieces of fence and homemade rafts to escape socialism. Now they show up in Florida and people are running on socialism. I mean, my goodness gracious. And you understand, it might be the first time in history a guy paddling on a fence makes a U-turn and heads back to Cuba. Okay, but David Jolly is an extension of all of those policies, as are all of the nutbags like Angie Dixon that we got to. Okay, you're running on socialism in a state where people fled it. Like, if Democrats were your best friend, they'd set you up on a blind date with O.J. Simpson. I got this great guy to meet him. He's single. He was married for a while. He's single now. What happened? Anyway, you got to meet him. He's great. You know, the Democrats, no one running ever talks about what socialism has done in the past. Now, what about those hundreds of millions of people who died? Don't worry. You like SUVs? This guy OJ's got a white Bronco. Just hop in. What could possibly go wrong? And they tell you they're doing it because they're just looking out for you.
8: Democrats are so full of crap.
0: It's the show that tells climate crazies the truth.
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24: Montana wildlife officials are asking people to break with the tradition this summer, huckleberry picking in the wild. The woman known as the Western Montana Wild Forager, River Shannon Aloya, says it's slim pickings.
25: These plants are severely damaged. We had continuous cold snaps in the spring.
24: Bears are big huckleberry fans, and since there are so few berries, Bears and people wind up in the same spots trying to pick them. Jamie Chonka works for Montana's Fish, Wildlife, and Parks Department and says there have been lots of berry-picking bear encounters.
2: You know, the bears are trying to feed on the berries. The people are hiking and biking and living, you know, right in where the berries are. So, yeah, it's been an interesting year.
24: Grizzly bears especially can be downright pigs when it comes to huckleberries. They reportedly eat up to 200,000 a day in the summer. Take a pause. Jill Nato, Fox News.
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0: It is Fox Across America with Jimmy Fallon reacting to last night's Florida primaries. According to the betting odds, Ashley Moody has a 91% chance to defeat Angie Dixon, her Democrat socialist opponent, a woman who wants to defund police, abolish ICE, empty the prisons, and open the borders.
1: Some of these women, they're so stupid.
0: It is so crazy to me that this is mainstream. Like, it's not going to win in Florida. Florida has a sizable population that fled socialism. And oh, by the way, Florida has a very Jewish population. And you have these democratic socialists that want to end all aid to Israel. And they're not distancing themselves from the people who say America deserved 9/11. Some of them agree openly. Okay, so it's bananas. Here is Angie Dixon on CNN, a Florida socialist who wants to abolish prisons. Clip 6.
2: There are things that are a part of the Democratic, clearly, platform since Hakeem Jeffries and Chuck Schumer are not supportive of Medicare for All, which is, should be a right for folks to have access to quality health care. I want to abolish for-profit prisons because I believe right now people aren't educating our children and they're ushering them into the school-to-prison pipeline because they want to exploit labor. They're enhancing penalties because they want cheap labor. And so those are some of the things that I am supportive of.
0: Oh, good God. Angie Nixon. And I think I keep calling her Dixon because I just can't process that anybody with the same last name as Richard Nixon would be that stupid. But here she is saying, we have nothing to lose but our chains. Listen to this, clip 9.
3: We have nothing to lose but our chains. Our chains are attacks on the Voting Rights Act.
0: What?
3: Our chains are them closing down our neighborhood schools. Our chains are them spending $1 billion on a ballroom you will never get to dance in. We have nothing to lose. On a ballroom you will never get to dance in. We have nothing to lose.

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1: News. I'm John Saucier. Tensions high in the Middle East as President Trump repeats his claims that ship traffic is moving through the Strait of Hormuz.
2: Right now, the strait is open. A lot of boats are coming through. People aren't reporting that, and that may slow down a little bit at some point. But right now, a lot of boats.
1: Strait of Hormuz.
2: Right now, the strait is open. A lot of boats are coming through. People aren't reporting that, and that may slow down a little bit at some point. But right now, a lot of boats.
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1: Spots trying to pick them. Jamie Jonkel works for Montana's Fish, Wildlife, and Parks Department and says there have been lots of berry-picking bear encounters.
2: You know, the bears are trying to feed on the berries. The people are hiking and biking and living, you know, right in where the berries are. So, yeah, it's been an interesting year.
1: Grizzly bears especially can be downright pigs when it comes to huckleberries. They reportedly eat up to 200,000 a day in the summer. Take a pause. Jill Nato, Fox News.
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4: New York City Council wants AI out of the schools for now. The vast majority of city council members, 29 of 51, have signed a letter to Mayor Mamdani and schools chancellor Kamar Samuels, asking for a moratorium on AI in schools until they can come up with a curriculum and guidelines. Because right now, they argue AI is replacing the other AI, actual intelligence. Here's Councilmember Phil Wong.
5: We are sending our kids to school to learn, think critically. And instead, I'm seeing the kids just using it to create essays, to do their homework assignments.
4: Mamdani mostly sidestepped questions on whether he'd support a pause. But proponents of the tech say AI literacy is a necessary skill. And if schools don't include it in the classroom, that won't stop kids from using it. They'll still be using it, just without guidance or education. For Fox on Tech, I'm Madison Allworth, Fox Business.
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1: This guy will say anything.
0: Sometimes it's not what I'll say, it's what I'll play. Last night, sadly, this one. Listen, if a Democrat said what I was about to play you, it would probably be the lead of my Saturday night monologue. It would certainly be a chunk of it because we'd be making fun of them, because we've seen Alexandria Ocasio do similar things on the show and we always call her out for it.
2: AOC is a dope.
0: So Lindsey Graham's sister, Darlene Graham, who was appointed to replace him after he died. Darlene Graham is of

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1: I think it's nice that the president appointed her to finish the term. But again, it's so hard to say anyone has been intellectually disqualified when there are people on the other side of the aisle that are running on socialism in Florida. When there are people on the other side of the aisle who are saying they're proud socialists who want to open the borders and empty the prisons. I mean, you being candid and saying, I don't know a lot about foreign policy. Someone who knows nothing about foreign policy knows just as much about foreign policy as a socialist knows about economics. Okay, which is to say they don't know anything about economics. It is bananas. Let me give you a couple more of these clips. Here's Scott Jennings on CNN, clip 13.
2: I mean, it's Florida. Ashley Moody is a popular person. She'll be fine. Democratic socialists are not going to be terribly popular. I mean, it's Florida.
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1: 91% chance of winning according to the gambling odds. Why? Because again, there are people living in Florida who fled socialism. You know that thing you tried to get away from? You moved your whole family away from? Well, guess what? We're bringing it back. And they're like, wait, what? What is even happening? And they're like, no, you don't understand. Socialism's going to work this time.
3: You must be crazy. When are you going to stop believing in something that isn't true?
1: John is in Nashville, Tennessee. He's at a safe distance from Florida. But even he knows you can't pull it off. What's up, John?
4: Absolutely not. Well, I got a couple points for you. The first thing is, yeah, who thought it was a great idea to run a socialist in a state where people have hopped on points for you? The first thing is, yeah. Who thought it was a great idea to run a socialist in a state where people have hopped on?
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1: Heavyweight stuff.
4: Well, you've influenced my 11-year-old son who wants the jacket I think you wore on Gutfeld that was black with, like, silver, and he wants to wear that out to dinner because he wants to be the new Lincoln Fela on the show. So he wants to wear that jacket.
1: Tell him Lincoln's going off to college, so work on some of his material and check in. We're not going to have Lincoln. He's going to be too drunk to put on the air all for us, so we might need a kid to back him up. All right, tell a kid, go buy some rhinestones and call back into the show, would you? Really funny stuff, man. That's funny that your kid has a keen fashion sense. Because you know what, man? I'm telling you, the society, this is what happened. Because social media has made everybody more looks conscious because of like Instagram and stuff. I feel like the world's getting better looking, but we're all getting crazier as a result of it. Do you kind of notice that trade off? Because like again, with the socialist thing, how could this be possible unless people went nuts? So they're electing like young, good looking people are running for socialist positions, but they're crazy. So I don't know.
4: 100%. But yeah, thanks for taking my call, and I look forward to seeing you in 7 short months in Lexington.
1: Oh, you going? Coming. Oh,
4: yes, listen. I'm going. I'm buying the package and everything.
1: If you go, okay, give me a heads up that week, and if you bring your kid or whatever, let me know, and I'll make sure I meet him, and I'll bring him some clothes or something funny as a joke.
4: Oh, that'll be great. Yeah. No, I'm definitely going. Oh. I already booked the hotel, Marriott City Center in Lexington. I'm ready to go, brother.
1: All right, well, then now I got to go. All right, well, it's official. Count me in. Yeah. All right, I'll

0: Be in Lexington, right, John. Good stuff, brother. The great John, whose son wants to dress like me. Okay, that is amazing. He wants to dress like me.
1: Don't you have any respect for yourself?
0: No, this kid is a visionary. If he's 11 and he wants to be the next Lincoln, Lincoln is on his Lincoln is on to dress like me.
1: Don't you have any respect for yourself?
0: No, this kid is a visionary. If he's 11 and he wants to be the next Lincoln, Lincoln's on his Lincoln is on

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1: Conversations, though, is it's the big schools that are churning out all the nutbags. Do you know who's voting for socialists? Over 90% of the people voting have elite college degrees, meaning more than a four-year degree. So the more college you attend, the dumber you are.
2: That's true. That is true.
1: Especially if you go to one of these Ivy League schools. Okay, or you might just be hopped up in cocaine if you go to Penn State. Have you guys been following that story? Oh, my gosh. We're going to get to that a little bit later on. But let me give you another clip, okay? Because here is Noah Rothman on CNN hooting and hollering about how the DSA beat the establishment Dems in Florida, clip 12.
3: I can't believe we're all dancing around the news tonight. It's not a Republican story tonight. The story tonight is the DSA overcoming the establishment Democrats.
4: We're not dancing around it, but I appreciate
3: overcoming 16-1 spending advantage and sacrificing what could have been a competitive seat. This is a sacrifice. There's two things I wouldn't want to be as a Florida statewide candidate: anti-Israel and communist curious. And that's exactly what Democrats voted for in the Senate tonight. They basically took this race off the board for themselves.
1: They're going to get smoked. Okay, make no mistake about it. Half the Democrat Party is trying to distance themselves from previous positions. Oh, it was woke one. Yeah, we wanted to defund the police. It was a crazy time. But don't worry. All we want to do now is abolish ICE and empty the prisons and open up the border. You know, sane stuff. And you're like, wait, I think we have different definitions of sane. So all these Democrats are in a very difficult position, because they know there's momentum on the socialist side of the aisle, but it's with a very limited demographic of people. That's part of their problem. But despite the limitations, there's money coming from the socialist wing of the party.
5: We're paying in cash.
1: Okay, so they're trying to straddle the line. Listen to Mallory McMorrow on MS Now. And she's out running in, like, Michigan, right? And what is she talking about? Well, we need new ideas to grow the party. But do you see how they couch it with new ideas? Okay, I mean, if I said everybody listening right now, you know, should go take a bath with a toaster that's plugged in, that's a new idea. I've never suggested that on the show. Doesn't make it a good idea, but that's socialism in a nutshell. It's an economic bathtub with a toaster. Clip 14.
6: What do you make of Democratic socialists running candidates in Florida where significant Latino population left-leaning dictatorships and came to the United States? So just hearing the word socialism, even if it starts with Democratic, they panic.
7: I feel that. You know, this is a moment where the Democratic Party needs to grow. And what we're seeing across the country, whether it's Michigan, whether it is Florida, is that it's going to take different flavors.
1: Oh, good God.
8: Life is hard, but it's harder when you're stupid.
1: Because understand, and this is something a lot of politicians do, but it's especially bad in situations like this. She didn't say anything there other than, I don't have an answer for how you sell socialism to people who fled it. Okay, what do you make of the Democratic Socialists running candidates in Florida where significant Latino population left-leaning dictatorships and came to the United States? So just hearing the word socialism, even if it starts with Democrat, they panic when they hear that word. Her response is not direct to how she'll address that. I feel that this is a moment where the party needs to grow. And what we're seeing across the country is that it's going to take different flavors, which is a, you know, fancy way of saying, yeah, if these people have donor money, we'll let them into the tent. In terms of how we connect them to the people, we have no idea how we connect them to the people. Because if you fled socialism, the last thing on earth that you want to do is re-encounter it.
9: Correct the mundo.
1: Holy hell. But I'm telling you, this is the moment you live in right now. It is a really dumb moment. You know, I always joke about, you know, when I get on the air, and I'm always like, oh, it's the dumbest time to be alive. But I never run out of opportunities to tell you that. Like, I always feel like there's going to be a course correction, but the Democrats just keep getting dumber. It's like the Republicans don't really change their ideas or their principles. They just refuse.

0: to follow through on a lot of the things we want. You basically have Trump and you have the rest of Washington. Trump does, I'm going to secure the border in 2 weeks. He did it. You know, I'm going to ramp up deportations. He did it. I'm going to cut taxes. No taxes on he did it. Prescription drug prices. Trump accounts. He did it. Okay. Inflation goes down. Grocery prices go down. The stock market goes up. Do you know third quarter GDP growth is expected to hit 4%? Like, we're poised, even with this dopey war, to hit 4% GDP growth in the third quarter, which is why Wall Street is over the moon right now. And if you are invested in 401ks or anything like that, you're watching it go up, up, and away. But the point is, despite all of these deliverables, the Democrats have succeeded on small primary scales, not statewide, but in small primary scales, with convincing people that America is not working for them. Okay, but the people they're convincing are the Americans who aren't working at all. Okay, you're going after the deadbeats, the dirtbags who don't want to work and think the government should hand them everything. It's a participation trophy mentality. But so people who fled socialism to come to this country didn't want a participation trophy. They lived under a government that promised them that. And of course, the government leaders lived, high on the hog. Champagne socialists, as they like to call them, while the people around them starved to death waiting for their handout because there was no free market capitalist system to promote innovation, create jobs, and drive wealth to the middle class. People who come to America from other parts of the world come here because they believe if you bust your ass, you can make a ton of money. That's the legal immigration we're courting. That's the legal immigration that built this country. Okay, the people who want to break the laws for a government handout, that's who the socialist class represents, them and the woke white kids who got that degree in art history or Taylor Swift lyrics, gender studies. Again, golden age of coffee baristas. You've never had better coffee than you're going to have in the modern day America, where half the people making it have a $200,000 degree in something pretty fancy. Okay, these are skilled people. They are talented people, but the one skill that evades them is the talent of understanding basic economics.
1: And I'm out here in the real world, and I know what's right or wrong or bullshit.
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2: Decades before America's Declaration of Independence was what Christian author Eric Metaxas calls the revolution before the revolution. It was a battle of ideas over autonomy and authority as Britain imposed heavy taxes on American colonists to help pay the debt for the French and Indian War. But
3: the American colonists who were dramatically Christian, they basically said, no, our rights come from God. We govern ourselves. We're self-governing. You don't have the right just to tell us you're going to tax us.
2: In his book, Revolution, Metaxas tells a new account of the birthing of America, including the long-suffering years of the colonists well before 1776. And one of the insights he learned was how the story really is one of good versus evil.
3: It's a story of a Christian culture, which is the 13 colonies, fighting a culture that was very decadent. The British elites were very decadent, irreligious, mocking of the biblical faith of the Americans.
2: For Fox on Faith, Lauren Green, Fox News.
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0: Bang, there it is, Fox Across America. The radio buddy, Jimmy Fallon. Tiffany Smiley coming up in the next hour. That's a big damn deal. We got a lot to get to pertaining last night's Florida primaries, the on-again, off-again negotiations with Iran. Here's Dana Perino. I was on America's Newsroom this morning. Here she is on the Five, which I like to mention. It'd be good to get them a ratings bounce. It's always nice when you can help out the smaller shows. Here is Dana Perino on the Five saying that the president should declare a communications bankruptcy and start over on the Iran war. And what she's basically getting at is we've been told so many times they want to make a deal. They're desperate. They come into the table. Then they go on TV and they're like, we're not even negotiating. This guy's full of it. We're winning. He's scared. You know, that whole thing. Iran's negotiators are not as serious people. And I think she's calling for a reset because of them. Clip 35.
1: I think that where I usually would say there's a fact problem when people are saying there's a communications problem, I think right now it wouldn't hurt them to declare communications bankruptcy and clear the slate and start fresh. And just one idea I had in the commercial break. Bring in the pool. That's like a representative of several different types of reporters that are assembled every day. So it's a random selection. Bring them in. Sit them down with the Secretary of War, the Secretary of State, the National Security Advisor, maybe even John Ratcliffe at the CIA if they're willing, and say, here's where we are, and answer every question until they're done. And start fresh, because I think that they do need a communications reset.
0: And that's a very constructive way of saying we've just been all over the map on Iran. Okay, because Iran, and this is Donald Trump's quote, Iran has never won a war. But they've never lost a negotiation. And the reason they've never lost a negotiation is they're not serious negotiators. They drive you crazy. Hey, we got to make a deal. Come to the table. Then they bomb something. Hey, what about these sanctions? You're killing us. We got to leave them off. Ah, screw the sanctions. Screw you. Okay, here's Jared Kushner flat out saying they're not serious. Clip 33.
2: Obviously, he's willing to make a deal that could be great for the Iranian people. And he's it's something he would be open to. But right now, they're not showing any interest in doing something that makes sense for us.
3: What do you see as the biggest roadblock to reaching an agreement with Iran?
2: They have to be willing to make a real deal. I think if they're going to try to play a trick or do something to hide certain cards and get certain concessions for not, President Trump wants to make a fair deal that could be a win-win. But that has to be very basic, and that, you know, they have to want to be a real country, which is no nuclear weapons and no funding terror in the region.
0: So he's saying in order to make a deal, Iran has to want to make a deal. And it doesn't seem like they're serious, which means they might just get a whooping instead.
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11: Pressure on Iran. I'm Lisa LaSera, Fox News. President Trump promising a new attack, but not on the battlefield.
12: On Truth Social Wednesday night, the president announced what he is calling the most crushing economic operation ever taken against any country, fueled by Iran's failure to make a deal with the U.S. to end military operations. President Trump promising economic D-Day and also stating that if any country aids Iran economically, that country will also face consequences. Although he didn't offer any specific actions, the president did write that, quote, these maniacs are on the ropes and these historic measures will cripple them and their ability to project terror worldwide.
11: Fox's Kevin Uresky. This is the UAE has suspended all trade with Iran after coming under renewed missile fire. The day for the jury in the case of a Massachusetts mom on trial for murdering her three kids ended early and abruptly on day 16.
13: After a delay in the prison, Judge William Sullivan said he was ending court for the day. He didn't say why and urged the jury
14: not to speculate about what it is. You're not to hold it against either side.
13: Earlier in the day, the defense finished with a doctor who worked with the defendant, Lindsay Clancy. There was a concern about another defense witness, Emily Thorndike, a TikTok user who once worked at the hospital Clancy checked herself into. Judge Sullivan did not allow that witness because there was no meeting of the two.
11: Fox's Grinnell Scott. Court is back in session tomorrow morning. Tens of thousands of people in northwest Indiana, including 20,000 in the city of Gary, remain without power more than a week after deadly storms leveled trees and knocked down power lines across the region. The Army says it will resume Apache helicopter training missions after a pause following a crash in Texas that killed two soldiers. The cause of the August 12th crash near Fort Hood remains under investigation. 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
17: Yay!
11: Another grim milestone in the Ebola outbreak.
18: There are more than 5,000 cases of Ebola in the Democratic Republic of the Congo, according to its Ministry of Health, which is seeing its number of recorded deaths close in on 2,400. This tops the 2018 outbreak in the country, which killed 2,299 people, and makes it the country's deadliest Ebola outbreak ever, driven by the Bundibugyo strain, which has no approved vaccine or treatment. The head of the World Health Organization says, at its current pace, the outbreak is on track to surpass the deadliest Ebola outbreak ever on record, which started over a decade ago and killed more than 11,000 people. Lillian Wu, Fox News.
11: The conflict in the Democratic Republic of Congo, transportation of patients and bodies, and mistrust among communities are all contributing to the quick spread. The number of dead from a gold mine collapse in the western part of Central African Republic near the border with Cameroon has risen to more than 100. The mine collapsed yesterday morning. Amazon Prime Air's drone delivery says it will expand to nearly 500 cities and towns by the end of the year.
19: The company promises delivery of millions of items as quickly as 30 minutes. Amazon says its detect and avoid system will enable drones to independently monitor airspace and make real-time safety decisions. Drone delivery is currently available in 7 states. GeekWire says Amazon's been working on the service for 13 years. Technology technology and regulations took far longer than the company expected. It zips items through the air to drop them in backyards and driveways. It'll be free for Prime members on orders of $50 or more.
11: Fox's Jenny Casola. Wall Street stocks rose after the Treasury Department says it'll buy more U.S. government bonds, and strong profits from Target and other companies help support the market. The Dow gained 119. I'm Lisa Lucera. This is Fox News.
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0: Oh, girl, the world is on fire, and we're about to roast some radio marshmallows on that blaze. 888-788-9910. Big Wednesday episode of Fox Across America with Jimmy Failla, the man who takes the issues of the day seriously, does not take himself seriously at all. You are all welcome. It's a good old-fashioned talk show. Tiffany Smiley's going to be here from the great state of Washington. So if anybody's looking to score some cheap fentanyl, I got your hook up in this hour, 888-788-9910. You know the deal. You could be a Republican on this show or a Democrat. You could be a Libertarian or an Independent. None of it matters to us. Just do not be a bang. Here we go. Back in action. So we start here on a show that, you know, kind of prides itself on focusing on what matters. Meaning, does this affect you? That's always the question we ask. Because a lot of the things we talk about in the media don't affect you. Like, you know, the reflecting pool, they spent like weeks on the reflecting pool. Well, here's a news flash going to knock your nuts off. The reflecting pool does not affect you. The ballroom. Does the ballroom affect your quality of life here in this country?
28: Not even close!
0: Okay, the ballroom is being paid for by private donors. Okay, the reflecting pool. It's a $13 million contract that Democrats got up in arms about. Do you know Barack Obama spent $43 million on the reflecting pool? And that pool needs fixing.
29: I don't see you doing any better in the booty department.
0: So again, the media is not mad that Obama blew $43 million on a reflecting pool and it needs repairs. They're mad that Trump is spending $13 million to fix it.
30: The media is a bunch of losers.
0: But again, we haven't spent the summer covering it because it doesn't affect you. Okay, crime affects you. We're sitting on the lowest recorded murder rate in 90 years. That's a big damn deal for you and your family. Okay, the Trump tax cuts, obviously a huge deal economically. The fact that prescription drug prices have fallen for the first time in 60 years, that matters. Trump savings accounts for little kids, that stuff matters. But most of what we're talking about in politics does not. You know, if someone's telling you about how we're a racist country, it's so embarrassing. Because, yeah, we're so racist that minorities are moving here from all over the world to build a better life for themselves and their families. Okay, modern day racism is not Democrats calling you, a Republican, a racist. It's Democrats reaching out to black people and saying, vote for us because those Republicans want you to get voter ID and you're not smart enough to do that.
30: What the hell did you just say?
0: That's the modern racism. It's the condescension towards minorities that has led a lot of woke white people to cater towards socialism. Like, you think of the people who voted for Zoran Mamdani in New York, 90% of them were Ivy League educated white kids. White kids who decided they know what the minorities need. No, what they need is a government handout. They can't do it themselves. Okay, and that's so much of the current scam. Okay, here's John Ossoff. He's talking in Georgia about how we should be, you know, living in a world where we don't have to discuss whether or not a white nationalist belongs in the Senate. Who's the white nat? It's so embarrassing. Listen to this, clip 16.
1: Look, I think in a way, it's tragic that here in Georgia in the year 2026, in some ways, one of the central questions of the U.S. Senate race is whether white nationalism belongs in the United States Senate.
0: White nationalism belongs in the United States. So he's suggesting Collins is a white nationalist? It's so embarrassing. And why is he a white nationalist, you guys? Because he supports Donald Trump's border policies of securing the border, deporting the migrants, and cracking down on any companies who hire them. If that makes him a white nationalist, do you know who else is a white nationalist? Barack Obama. Here is Obama running for president on what John Ossoff now says are white nationalist policies. Clip 28.
2: One of the central components of immigration reform is enforcement. And this bill contains a number of important provisions to beef up border security. But that's not enough. Real enforcement also means drying up the pool of jobs that encourages illegal immigration. And that can only happen if employers don't hire illegal workers. Unfortunately, our current employer enforcement system does little to nothing to deter illegal immigrants from finding work.
0: Okay, so that's Barack Obama, okay, saying strict border enforcement, aggressive deportations, crack down on every company that hires an illegal immigrant. According to John Ossoff, that makes him a white nationalist. Is anyone calling Obama a white nationalist?
2: The answer would be no.
0: No, he would be a half-white nationalist if we were going to be clear. But the point is, this is all pretend stuff. Calling someone racist in this day and age does not affect you. The card has been bastardized beyond all recognition, and it just doesn't carry weight anymore because everybody sees through the lazy grift.
30: Democrats just call everyone racist so they go along with their stupid ideas.
0: One of the reasons socialists are gaining traction, this is real. I said this morning on DBO, if you're listening, on DBO to Scotty Inez, is to the credit of the Democrat socialist, as dumb as we think their ideas are, they're showing up with ideas. Hey, we'll tax the rich, give you free stuff. And that may not be feasible. The rich people may take their money elsewhere. Socialism has failed in every country in the world, but they're still giving you an offer. Okay, the current crop of Democrats for the last 10 years, John Ossoff is one of them, has literally ran on Trump is Hitler. Trump is Hitler, you got to elect us because Trump. Okay, the current crop of Democrats for the last 10 years, John Ossoff is one of them, has literally ran on Trump is Hitler. Trump is Hitler, you got to elect us because Trump.

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1: As the Republicans nominated in the last 8 years.
2: That is a fact check false.
1: There's a black man on the top of the ticket. You may not know that if you're a liberal because you pretend black conservatives don't exist. But understand that black Trump became. You may not know that if you're a liberal because you pretend black conservatives don't exist. But understand that black men voted for him in record numbers. Highest level of black support since Gerald Ford in 1976. Why? Because a lot of people see that through the charade. How many times have I played this Charles Barkley clip, which dates back to the Biden administration, on why Democrats were losing black votes?
3: The reason I think the Democratic Party and Mr. Biden, President Biden, is losing black votes is they only care about black people every 4 years. They come into our neighborhoods and say, we're going to make stuff better. We're going to do this, do this, do this. And then finally, us black people are like, yo, man, other than my ability to dunk a basketball, all my neighborhoods are still the same. Our schools are still the same. And that's why I think black people are leaving disappointed in the Democratic Party, because I ain't going to lie. I voted Democratic every time just because I thought it was going to help black people and poor people. Because black people and poor white people, they're in the same boat.
4: Do you have a problem figuring out whether you're for me or Trump and you ain't black?
1: Okay. Apparently Charles Barkley no longer black. Joe Biden has revoked his card. I played this clip for you yesterday. John Fugelsang's a terrible comedian. Just like a really smarmy guy who hates himself. So he's fashioned his brand around taking condescending approaches to debating conservatives. That's what he does. He talks down to people. You know, it's like an everyman. But he's very pretty. And from time to time, they book him on MSNBC and CNN just to remind themselves why he never made it in television. I was once on a stand-up show with him. One of the funniest nights of my life. I was doing a political benefit at Stand-Up New York. And it was a good crowd, and I had a great set, and then he had to go on after me and just died. Like, but he bombed to the point that I didn't enjoy it. But I actually genuinely felt bad for him. I'm too nice of a person, so I wind up feeling bad. But the reality is, after hearing him talk about Byron Donalds on MSNBC the other night, I was like, oh, God, this guy deserves all the self-hatred he has for himself. Listen to him describing Byron Donalds, and I want you to pick up on something. Okay, Fugelsang, all of these woke left pundits. Okay, want you to believe they're the champion of the minority community. We're the ones that have the real relationship here. But when a black conservative shows up, like, do you remember when Tim Scott gave the rebuttal to the State of the Union address and the old Twitter management let the term Uncle Tim trend for 12 hours? They decided he was the racist. He was the sellout. You know, as the guy whose grandfather was literally picking cotton. Okay. He became the first black American elected to both houses of Congress. He was in the House, then he was in the Senate. His grandfather was a slave picking cotton. Okay, and he famously talks about that in the evolution of the Southern heart. But anyway, when he gets up there as a conservative, every racist name the Democrats had in their own Dixiecrat playbook comes right back to the surface. So here's Fugelsang calling Byron Donalds a drug dealer. He looks like the guy who sells you drugs, then arrests you for buying them. I don't even know what he's going for. I don't know that he...

0: does. But this is supposed to be comedy, what you're listening to right here. Here it is, clip 15.
1: A lot will depend on who the Republicans, I think.
2: Who's the good one?
1: As a comedian or as a civic society? It's hard to say. I mean, Byron Donalds is like the guy you'd buy weed from and then watch him put other men in jail for selling weed, isn't he? So there's that. David Jolly gets to come out there and say, I'm not a radical. I was a Republican. And then I looked around and saw what was going on. Their entire MO is selling the Democratic Party as communist, radical, groomer, transgender, lunatic, and by having a former Republican there, that will help in ways that having someone on the left wouldn't. It's all going to come down to which unqualified clown the Republicans pick for their nominee.
0: Oh, God. Poor John Fugelsang.
3: You do that again and I'll break every bone in your body.
0: No, you don't threaten violence. The penalty for being John Fugelsang is you got to be John Fugelsang. You know, and when he tells you things like that, it's so embarrassing. Byron Donalds looks like the guy who sells you drugs and then locks you up, brags about people selling drugs, doesn't he? What are you saying? He looks like Kamala Harris? Because Kamala Harris famously bragged about throwing black men in jail for smoking weed and then claimed that she smoked weed in college while listening to Tupac and Biggie. There's only one small problem. Neither Tupac or Biggie had recorded a single solitary track of music back when Kamala Harris was in college in the 1980s.
4: She is a fraud, a phony, a woman without a moral core, a regular two-faced, mealy-mouthed politician who swings with the wind.
0: But the point is, when every one of these people gets out there on TV and asks you to bake a characterization of a political position on their fictitious depiction of a character. Okay, there's no deliverable. Like, it goes back to the Biden thing in 2020 when Biden said it was a battle for the soul of our nation. I used to get on the radio every day and be like, what does that mean? Like, what do I get when the battle for the soul of our nation? You know what I'm saying? Lower taxes? Nope. They went up. Lower crime? Nope. Went through the roof. Lower gas? Better schools? Nah, they got shut down. Okay. Every single one of these sweeping generalizations is an ask for nothing. Vote for us. There's no deliverable. Like, do you remember protecting democracy in 2024? Democracy's on the ballot. We're protecting democracy, they said, as they arrested their political opponent, indicted him 96 times. We're protecting democracy. As they replaced Joe Biden on the ticket and didn't give voters a say. You don't understand. We're just protecting democracy over here by not, we're protecting it from you, meaning you're not allowed into the friggin' democracy. That's who we're dealing with. So we try to get on the air and cover stuff that matters. In the very next segment, you will hear something that actually matters, like good old fashioned. Do you remember Substance? There's still just a little bit left if you stick around.
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18: New York City Council wants AI out of the schools for now. The vast majority of city council members, 29 of 51, have signed a letter to Mayor Mamdani and schools chancellor Kamar Samuels, asking for a moratorium on AI in schools until they can come up with a curriculum and guidelines. Because right now, they argue AI is replacing the other AI, actual intelligence. Here's Councilmember Phil Wong.
19: We are sending our kids to school to learn to think critically. And instead, I'm seeing the kids just using it to create essays, to do their homework assignments.
18: Mamdani mostly sidestepped questions on whether he'd support a pause. But proponents of the tech say AI literacy is a necessary skill. And if schools don't include it in the classroom, that won't stop kids from using it. They'll still be using it, just without guidance or education. For Fox on Tech, I'm Madison Allworth, Fox Business.
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0: Wow, I love this story. Fox Across America with Jimmy Fallon. So a polling firm, if you didn't catch this, do you remember in the run-up to last week's Wisconsin primaries, all of the polls had Francesca Hong winning by 20-plus points, only to watch her lose?
1: What in the wide, wide world of sports is going on here?
0: Remember I read you the story, and keep it in mind for the duration of the midterms. So a polling firm that was showing Francesca Hong with a 23-point lead over David Crowley in Wisconsin, they've shut down and admitted that their whole operation was fake. Okay.
2: That's not right.
0: Here's their statement. Median Strategies polling discontinued. Median Strategies has concluded its polling project and will not publish additional polls. All previously published polling releases have been withdrawn and should not be cited or treated as genuine polling data. Median Strategies was created as a short-term social experiment examining how purported polling information could enter and spread through the political information ecosystem without independent verification. Thank you for understanding. So they're literally admitted that they made up fake polls just to see news outlets, specifically liberal ones, spread them with zero verification.
3: Journalism in this country is dead and buried.
0: Why does that matter? Because it means that's exactly what they're doing in Texas, where they're like, James Tallarico, the vegan who said God was non-binary. That guy. No, he's winning. You don't understand. He's running away with it somewhere over there in Texas.
4: You're not telling me the truth.
0: Okay, and you get the same, see the same thing with socialist polls in Florida, and you get to see the same thing with some of these socialist polls out in Michigan. Like Abdul Al-Sayed is losing to Mike Rogers right now, but believe me, the tone of the media coverage is going to change. Why? Because these socialist outlets are going to fund a lot of polls to convince you their guy is winning. Why do they do that, Jimmy, if it's a lie? Because polls do not exist in the modern era to report opinion. They exist to shape opinion. Everybody loves a winner. They want to vote for the guy they think is going to win. So if they see polling, oh, I know the socialism stuff sounded crazy, but the guy's winning. Turns out he's better than the other guy. Did you see the poll? So Francesca Hong, who said she had spent 2 months in a mental institution for cutting herself, the woman who said she wanted to ban Thanksgiving, defund the police, and abolish prisons, was supposedly winning by 23 points. But everybody in the media that cited that, wow, she's winning big. She's up 20 in the average. Okay, they were citing a fake poll. And as Median Strategies flat out admits, there was zero independent verification to anything they published.
5: That's why I don't read the newspaper, because it's garbage.
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8: News. I'm Ted Lindner. President Trump declaring an economic D-Day against Iran on social media, writing any country that allows its financial institutions, businesses, airports, or government entities to provide any type of lifeline to Iran will itself face tremendous economic consequences. Fox's Lucas Tomlinson.
9: After Iran fired missiles at the United Arab Emirates, the UAE says it has halted all trade and financial transactions with Iran.
10: There is nuisance value when they shoot a drone every once in a while.
9: At least six commercial vessels have been attacked this month while transiting the Straight, including one this week.
8: President Trump named his pick to lead the FDA.
11: President Trump said in a Truth Social post that Dr. Heidi Overton is a rock star who's going to deliver on his priorities of faster cures and lower drug prices. Overton's a known abortion opponent, and if she does get the job, that means she'll be in charge of policies that govern abortion drugs like mifepristone.
8: Fox's Jill Nato. 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

0: I'm just going to let you keep talking. We're on the air. It is Fox Across America with Jimmy Failey. You have the highest security clearance anywhere in media on the show. I tell the audience everything. Sometimes I even let them listen in while my upcoming guests are talking to me about fashion. Joining us now, all the way from the great state of Washington, she'd make a triumphant return to the show. You can see her on Outnumbered tomorrow. Is that true? You'll be on the curvy couch
1: I'm
0: of Outnumbered.
1: On the curvy couch.
0: Tiffany Smiley back on the show and the crowd goes wild. Hey, girl.
1: Hey.
0: So we're actually having parent talk.
1: I know.
0: You know what's funny? On the air, okay, if people listen to our interviews, they think we're like out of control.
1: Yeah.
0: That was actually a really boring conversation off the air. Our Hide My conversation was about how both of our kids are leaving for college. You just dropped your son off.
1: Yes.
0: Lincoln's leaving next week.
1: Yes.
0: You know, normally you hear Hot Mike. People are talking about partying or drugs or God knows what. Not us, Smiley. That might have been my worst Hot Mic moment ever. But it's good to see you.
1: Good to be here, always.
0: Well, last time I was on a Hot Mic, it was the White House Correspondents' Dinner, and I was caught lamenting the lack of security. I famously said we might as well have a doorstop and a scarecrow out there. Wouldn't you know it, a guy ran through with a gun. Apparently somebody agreed with me.
1: And then your big moment.
0: Prove his point. There it is.
1: We were watching on TV.
0: That's so silly.
1: We're like, where's Jimmy?
0: Jimmy will be back. Jimmy was spooning three Guatemalan women. Did you know that story?
1: Oh, really?
0: All right, America, let's have this conversation. So at the White House Correspondents' Dinner, okay?
1: Yeah.
0: Because we had filmed all the red carpet footage, and then my show was supposed to go live.
1: Right.
0: From 9 to midnight with people dropping in and doing hits, okay? 5 minutes before the live broadcast, it was about, this is not true, 20 minutes before the live broadcast, I had a window to walk into the room. I was going to say hello to the president, say hello to the Fox people, then go back out to the red carpet. Yes. That's when the shooting happened. So my immediate instinct was I do need to get back to the camera to host this show, or at least toss to whoever's hosting this show, because they're not having me on to make balloon animals for 3 hours once the shots are fired. And I'm aware of this. Okay. So I attempt to leave the ballroom. There are about 100 guns pointed at me with scopes on them and flashlights because it's Secret Service. They've secured the room.
1: Yeah, and you're like, it's not me.
0: And they're like,
1: yeah,
0: get on the ground, right? But it's so fierce, naturally, that these three tiny Guatemalan waitresses who had witnessed this just immediately began crying because they were scared. So I was holding these tiny women in my arms.
1: Oh.
0: And to be clear, I had fantasized about ending my night with tiny Guatemalan women in my arms. I just
1: Your
0: didn't
1: dreams
0: understand.
1: Were coming true.
0: I didn't know the circle. I know I owe the shooter a couple of bucks. I mean,

0: And he really sped the plow on this one, if you will. But there I was, like, holding these little women. It was really adorable. And they all fit in my arms. And it was a really sweet story. But I never made it to the TV set.
1: I don't think you'll ever be able to hold me. I'm not a little woman.
0: Well, that sounds like a challenge. Tiffany, there's always some kind of unconventional challenge when you're on this show. Tiffany Smiley's here. She needs a hug.
1: I do.
0: Sometimes they come on, they want to talk about the elections. I didn't realize I was just chaperoning a breakdown today.
1: Yes.
0: There's always a different assignment when you're on the show.
1: Never know.
0: Today's is very unique. So you're back here on the East Coast, which is exciting. What we were reacting to, is like primary stuff, Florida. Nominated a couple socials. It's a weird one in Florida because they have a lot of Cubans who fled socialism.
1: Right, right. But I think there's a lot of transplants there too. Mm-hmm. You know, it's funny, not funny, this DSA takeover that's happening. And, you know, pundits are saying, oh, it's just in these pockets around the country. Well, it just happened in Florida, yeah. Which is very, very, I mean, it used to be a swing state and more purple state. Like in the 90s, the legislature was Democrat.
0: Yep.
1: Crime was up and you never knew where the state was going to go. But now it's safe to say it's a very, very red state.
0: Yeah, it's not a swing state.
1: It's not a swing state. Mm-hmm. And a full-on Democrat socialist just won the Senate.
0: I know, but imagine, or at least the nominee.
1: The nominee for the Democrats. Smiley.
0: Yes, but imagine that. Like, imagine at the end of the OJ chase.
1: Yeah.
0: If you leaned into your single friend and you're like, you know, that guy in the Broncos single. You're like, no, he killed his wife. You know, he's on the market, technically speaking. You're
1: give
0: like, what
1: him
0: are you
1: a
0: doing?
1: Shot.
0: That is what they're doing.
1: Yes.
0: If you just fled, imagine, okay, because these are real stories. People flee Cuba on, like, inner tubes, a fence.
1: Oh, yeah.
0: So imagine you flee Cuba on a fence, right? You paddle through shark-infested waters. You make it 90 miles in the dead of night to the shores of Miami. And the first thing you see on a TV you're walking past is that a socialist... Do you get back on the fence?
1: Like, well, I don't think it's them necessarily voting for
0: candidates. No. I'm just saying that could be in power at the place you just showed up to. That's what I mean.
1: Yes, very real.
0: Yeah.
1: Actually, you know, a year ago, I remember thinking with the Mamdani election, oh, there's no way. And I'm like, oh, Mamdani's here. And now Mamdani's not just the mayor of New York City. Now he's sort of the kingmaker of the Democrat Party. He's endorsing these DSA candidates that are winning congressional seats. And it's in Colorado. It's in Michigan. It's in California. Where does it stop?
0: I know that's the thing. We're talking to the great Tiffany Smiley. She's all dressed up for this one. And,
1: she actually did get very fancy.
0: That is a very Saturday night fancy. Saturday night, assuming she gets paid in singles. She happens to be working. Tiffany Smiley's here. Get some greenery for the scenery, fellas. She's up next on the main stage. I'm kidding. Stop it. So hold on a second here though. But you make that, that is the point of like, where does it stop? And I think honestly what it will take in the midterms is this stuff right now has not been subjected to statewide scrutiny.
1: You know,
0: Mamdani won a New York City race in a low turnout primary against Andrew Cuomo, who had a lot of baggage, and Curtis Sliwa, who's a nice guy. I'm on radio with him at WOR. He hosts the morning show. I like him a lot, but he's been in New York for about 40 years. He's more of a cartoon character than a serious entity. Mm-hmm. And it's not because he's not a serious person. He's not invested in the community, but there is a fatigue. And if you're going up against a new thing.
1: Right.
0: In a low turnout election.
1: Yes.
0: You know, the new thing has a momentum you don't have. Most of the people who could have saved New York from Mamdani are already living in Florida.
1: Yes.
0: They left.
1: They left during COVID.
0: Yeah.
1: And they sort of saw the writing on the wall, maybe with some of the policies that were coming down that are just destructive to everyday life, really, at this point. Mm-hmm. But I always say, you know, I don't care who you are. You have to be invested in this country politically today.
0: Yeah.
1: You have to vote. You have to be aware. You have to know who you're voting for, too.
0: Yeah. I mean,
1: you can't just follow TikTok and go off of that.
0: If you just follow TikTok, you're just trying to free Palestine at this point. There's nothing else going on.
1: So, and get free healthcare and get, you know, free grocery stores and free buses.
0: Just give me stuff.
1: Just give it to me.
0: So let's have, oh God, if I had a nickel for every time Tiffany Smiley said that, I'm kidding. Stop it. So hold on. That was a sound bite. So let's talk about it, girlfriend. We have kids going to college, both you and I. Did you see the Penn State story?
1: Yes. And then the Penn State story comes out and I'm alone in a hotel room and just took my oldest baby to college,
0: but
1: and I wanted
0: Penn
1: to call
0: State.
1: Him and say, be careful. So he's going through Rush.
0: Uh-huh.
1: He decided to go through Rush and he's very vague. He said he was going to a bagel party at 6 p.m. I'm like, what's a
0: Yeah, yeah, yeah. That
1: Am
0: sounds,
1: I out of the loop?
0: I don't know. That sounds, I'm going to get to some research because that sounds like a euphemism.
1: Bagel party and like serving bagels at 6 p.m.
0: In the evening?
1: Yeah.
0: There's something shaky going on there.
1: So,
0: there's something shaky going on there.
1: Then the Penn State story comes out and I'm like, hey, you got to be careful.
0: Yeah, you do. But the Penn State story is crazy because they were running like basically almost an interstate. They were running an interstate drug trafficking ring. There was big money flying around and stuff like that. And, you know, obviously people were getting paid to deal the drugs, you know, and this thing kind of blew up because they were doing it above board on Venmo. And the kid was getting Venmo payments. And I just want to stop, okay? Because we disparage where I went to college. Where he goes, Jimmy went to community college, blah, blah,
1: yeah,
0: blah.
1: That's cool.
0: My community college buddies would, many of whom were dealing drugs, knew better than to put it on Venmo.
1: Yes.
0: The point I'm trying to make is there's a better quality of education at the lower level schools.
1: Yeah.
0: You know, you never hear of a massive drug ring at Nassau Community College. No way. Because if they are dealing it, they're smart enough to know how to deal it.
1: Right. Well, it sounds like there was maybe a parent or two involved.
0: The dad was involved. One of them was a lawyer
1: helping
0: in Pittsburgh.
1: They
0: were listening on WJAS and Beaver County Radio. And yeah, they had somebody directing this just the same as you would some type of, you know, narco syndicate. You know what I mean?
1: Mm-hmm.
0: But the point is they got busted.
1: Yeah.
0: So, I mean, what does that do to the fall party season? And they got a new guy to come in now.
1: They're done.
0: That is crazy though.
1: Yeah,
0: but
1: it is.
0: We're talking to Tiffany Smiley. We're trying to get our hands on some of that sweet Penn State money. I'm kidding. I mean, it's not the worst. It's not the worst thing that happened at Penn State involving kids.
1: If they could channel it into maybe business school or entrepreneurship, they obviously have the skills to be incredible entrepreneurs and think outside the box.
0: Talented,
1: just make it legal.
0: Talented.
1: Help people out. Don't harm them.
0: Yeah, I mean, that's part of the problem, too.
1: Yeah.
0: It's like, in this day and age, I talk to Lincoln about this all the time.
1: Yeah.
0: Like, you can't, it's not the 80s. Like, I didn't grow up doing cocaine, but I grew up around a lot of people who did, and none of them died because there was no fentanyl.
1: Yes.
0: Yeah, I was drinking.
1: Yep.
0: I had a lot of potheads around me, but I was a beer guy.
1: Yeah.
0: I grew up because I grew up, my dad was a cop. All his buddies drank beer. You wanted to grow up and have a cold one, and I drank beer. I mean, where I grew up in Levittown, we were drinking beer in like sixth grade.
1: Yeah.
0: Like, for real. I mean,
1: Boone's Farm.
0: You have Boone's Farm. But you said your mom drank that when she was pregnant with you for the whole 9 months, which I thought was interesting, and you turned out fine enough.
1: I'm okay. I'm smart.
0: Well, okay. Air quotes okay on that one. But the point is, we're not living in that moment.
1: Right.
0: But you know, at the college level, I guess we are, because people are still doing everything. And I wonder if we're naive as parents, you know, because you want to believe that society's cleaning up its act, you know, because there's so much of like, there's this weird thing. I've been talking about this a lot lately. Because we're in this age of Instagram where everybody is looks conscious,
1: mm-hmm.
0: self-care has really become a big thing.
1: Mm-hmm.
0: And there are so many influencers giving you meal prep tips and workout tips and get ahead tips. And I feel like everybody's better looking now, but they've all lost their minds because their whole life is digital. And I think that's what's happening.
1: Yes,
0: here.
1: Perhaps.
0: I think it's the best generation of American looks, and in a lot of ways, probably the worst of mental health.
1: Yeah. I think you're right. And these poor kids, you know, I can't imagine growing up. Well, everything they did from day one has been recorded and videoed.
0: That's another problem. Yeah. Like people always say like, oh, if I grew up in that era, I'd be screwed, but you wouldn't have just did the things you did, I guess.
1: Right.
0: If you knew it was getting recorded, you know what I mean?
1: Right. So then you don't learn how to get yourself out of a paper bag. You just think you're above par on everything.
0: Yeah, thank you.
1: You know?
0: Yeah, no, I get it, but that's the thing. So this guy got busted. I'm reading this really quick. We're talking to Tiffany Smiley about this Penn State story. Wow, a $20,000 Venmo payment.
1: Wow.
0: First of all, can you even make a Venmo payment that big?
1: Like, no, I don't even have Venmo.
0: One thing I know about these guys, no, that's funny. One thing I know about these guys is they were not politically, they don't follow politics. And the reason I say that is if you remember when the Biden administration was expanding the size of the IRS and they wanted to audit anything above a $600 Venmo transaction.
1: Right, right.
0: So at a time when the Biden government was looking at $600 garage sale payments, this guy comes in with 20 grand.
1: What happened to cash? Just go with cash.
0: And this happened because this happened for real when they raided the frat house. This actually happened when Biden was still president. This happened yesterday. They raided the frat house December of 2024. So Biden was still the outgoing president. Okay. And the guy was tasered, taken into custody. Well, that's hot. Mikey pays money to get tased on the weekend. Yeah, he has a woman on Craigslist. Asian lady comes in. Wow. Mao gets him. But Taser taken into custody while a search of his dorm room allegedly turned up over 8 grams of cocaine, 8 ounces of weed, more than 200 amphetamine and dextroamphetamine pills. He also had a handgun and all the stuff you probably should have if you have that many drugs on you. But the point is, this was December of 2024. Okay, following his arrest, he ratted on his supplier. Okay, a member of that fraternity. And then this turned into a larger thing. Wow, this is crazy.
1: Well, this is sort of the look at the young people who are voting now.
0: Mm-hmm.
1: They're not paying attention to politics.
0: Oh, yeah. So you're saying like the socialist people.
1: Yeah.
0: So if the DSA was smart, they would have gave away this cocaine.
1: Uh-huh.
0: Cause I gotta tell you something. If you're 19, free cocaine goes a lot longer than a promise of free healthcare or childcare. Mom, Donnie's doing it all wrong.
1: Yeah.
0: Cause he was saying free bus.
1: Right.
0: He should have been saying free speedboat rides.
1: He needs to go to the frat houses.
0: That's funny. Instead of freezing the rent, you know what I'm saying? We're just gonna bring in some snow, you know? That is crazy. But this is where we are, Tiff. This is the world we live in. As you send your kid off to college.
1: I know. What are you trying to do to me?
0: No, I'm not trying to.
1: No, but I did raise a kid who has common sense, and he knows. I think what's most important that you know who you are.
0: Yes.
1: And you know your talents, your gifts, and what you have to give back.
0: Yes.
1: To this world.
0: And if you take that to college, and you've already found a percentage of yourself,
1: yes.
0: You have a better chance than the people who blank slate it.
1: Yes.
0: Because those are the kids. I got to tell you this: kids I grew up around
1: mm-hmm.
0: that were drinking in like 6th and 7th grade, mm-hmm. a lot of them are actually fine.
1: Yeah.
0: And the kids who didn't drink in high school. Got alcohol poisoning first weekend in college. Some of them are cooking meth right now.
1: They're lost in the world.
0: I have a lot of kids that I knew on my level that were like literally like people who like ran the school store, that level of good child.
1: Yeah.
0: You know what I mean? Who volunteered for every club. And the last time I saw them.
1: In all the college prep classes.
0: Yeah, last time I saw him, he was a white guy with dreadlocks who wanted drug money on the side of a freeway. And I'm like, wait a minute, I know you. Like,
1: you're
0: going to
1: be something.
0: Yeah, hold on a second. Like, that's crazy. But that is what happens. There's something to be said as a parent. I always call it a controlled detonation.
1: Yes. Yep.
0: You kind of have to talk to your kids about this stuff and let them, you know, to the extent that you can participate in moderated ways.
1: Yep.
0: Because if you just kid yourself into thinking like, not my kid, you know what I mean?
1: That's right.
0: Your kid's drunk with a mohawk driving a motorbike through the principal's office a week after he gets to college. You're like, what the hell just happened? College happened.
1: I would rather them do it under my watch.
0: Amen.
1: And my middle son has pushed that limit. He mm-hmm. took my car one time and did a bunch of donuts in... in a high school parking
0: lot.
1: That's
0: all right. I'll, when we come back, I'll tell you what we used to do with stolen cars right? And you'll feel better. More Tiffany Smiley confessions after this.
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0: they brought me back from break early, so I'd stop talking to Tiffany Smiley about God knows what. So you had mentioned earlier, it is Fox Across America with Jimmy Failla, you had mentioned earlier, the shenanigans your son had pulled with stealing your car and taking it out to do donuts, which is admirable.
1: Or do you call them donuts or whatever cookies or what it
0: is? Yeah, I know what you mean. Figure eights, stuff like that. It's great. So I had a kid who's proud of this story if he's listening. I went to high school with this kid, Jeff Bielenson, who I love him. And I love this dad, Dom. And Dom, if you're listening, you know how I feel about you. I'm crazy about you. I'm going to try not to get emotional. So Dom Bielenson is a Long Island guy, ran a service station on Long Island. Uh-huh. So the service station had like little vehicles to drop off auto parts and stuff like that. And when we were in high school and everyone went to bed, they had like an 11:30, 12:30 curfew. Jeff used to steal one of his dad's service vehicles, and we used to lay in the back like we were being human trafficked into the country, and we would drive here into New York City and walk around Times Square,
1: awesome.
0: Like talk to hookers and pimps and drug dealers. We had no money to go into anything. We just had enough gas in the car to get us here, and then we'd walk around like, wow, you know? And I tell you, I miss old Times Square. Yeah. They got rid of all the triple X, but just listen to me. If a bag of M&Ms is $34, that is more pornographic than anything they were doing in the Triple Tree Theater. I mean, in terms of offensive to your polite sensibilities.
1: Talk about rip off.
0: I'm just saying.
1: Rip it off.
0: The M&Ms are more than the hookers were when I was a kid. And now again, granted, certain things you don't want too cheap. But the point is, you don't have that problem with M&Ms. They're not going to be too cheap, Tiffany. So, point being is, if your son's just doing figure eights or whatever you call them in the parking lot, he's going to be fine.
1: I think so, too.
0: Yeah, he's not, you know, you don't want him to grow up chasing hookers around Times Square in a stolen vehicle, because then he's going to become a national radio host and TV host. And, you know,
1: oh,
0: I wouldn't wish this on anybody.
1: No.
0: Come on, I'm telling you because I care. Stay in school, kids. Tiffany Smiley, we miss you already.
1: Oh,
0: there she goes.
1: Welcome back.
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8: A deadly aircraft collision in Pennsylvania. I'm Lisa Lucera, Fox News. The crash between the Cessna and the state police chopper happened at the Carlisle Airport at about 7 o'clock. State police say the chopper was involved in routine exercises and was hovering close to the ground when a Cessna 150 approached them from behind and struck the chopper. State police say the pilot of the Cessna was killed. Governor Josh Shapiro says there were two troopers in the chopper. They're being treated at a hospital.
9: Two Pennsylvania state troopers, Corporal Bryce Corman and Trooper Jason Mills, while injured, are going to be okay.
8: The NTSB and FAA are investigating. President Trump warning Iran of what he's calling the most crushing economic operation taken against any country. Writing on Truth Social of what he called an economic D-Day. Earlier today, he again told reporters the U.S. is in control of the Strait of Hormuz.
10: Right now, the strait is open. A lot of boats are coming through. People aren't reporting that, and that may slow down a little bit at some point. But right now, a lot of boats are coming through.
8: This as the UAE is suspending all trade with Iran after it says it's come under renewed fire from Tehran. President Trump's name will stay off the Kennedy Center in Washington for now.
11: Major renovations are coming to the Kennedy Center, but the Fame Performing Art Facilities Board tells a federal judge President Trump's name will not be added to the facility before September 8th as legal challenges continue. A federal judge previously ordered Trump's name removed, ruling it was added illegally. Earlier, the Kennedy Center board passed a resolution to change the venue's facade so it would read the John F. Kennedy Center for Performing Arts, restored and renovated by President Donald J. Trump. That led to outrage from President Trump's critics, who are challenging other planned renovations as well.
8: Fox's Tom Graham. 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
14: Yay!
8: Felony charge against a Los Angeles police officer who secretly recorded his colleagues making racist remarks has been dropped. DA Nathan Hochman says he still believes Daniel Flores violated the law, but said prosecutors would downgrade all 16 charges to misdemeanors. Sheriff's officials in San Diego, California, ending a contract with ICE.
15: The San Diego County Sheriff's Office says the contract that allowed Immigration and Customs Enforcement and Customs and Border Protection agents to use its facilities for firearms training will be terminated. Sheriff's officials say the decision stemmed from calls by community advocates and local lawmakers who were concerned about recent ICE-involved detentions and shootings. The sheriff's office says while the supervisory board is ending the agreements, Sheriff Kelly Martinez believes that border protection agents should be allowed to continue using the facilities, pointing out that CBP does not currently have another training option. Tanya J. Powers, Fox News.
8: President Trump has picked Dr. Heidi Overton, a deputy director of the White House Domestic Policy Council, as the next head of the FDA. She's worked on various health initiatives at the White House and replaces Dr. Marty McCarry, who resigned in May. The 2026 Little League World Series is underway.
16: 10 teams representing the United States and 10 teams representing other countries from around the world are gathering in Williamsport, Pennsylvania for the annual Little League World Series tournament. Every year this tournament produces some magical moments. What will this year have in store? Seoul, South Korea enter as the favorites to win the whole thing. California has the most titles out of any state with 8, and San Bonita will represent them this year. And from Phoenix City, Alabama, Kinley Rasmus, the niece of former MLB outfielder and coach Colby Rasmus, is only the 25th girl to compete in the tournament. The championship game is scheduled for Sunday, August 30th.
8: Fox's Tony Genualdo. I'm Lisa Lacerra. This is Fox News.
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18: New York City Council wants AI out of the schools for now. The vast majority of city council members, 29 of 51, have signed a letter to Mayor Mamdani and schools chancellor Kamar Samuels, asking for a moratorium on AI in schools until they can come up with a curriculum and guidelines. Because right now, they argue AI is replacing the other AI, actual intelligence. Here's Councilmember Phil Wong.
19: We are sending our kids to school to learn, to think critically. And instead, I'm seeing the kids just using it to create essays, to do the homework assignments.
18: Mamdani mostly sidestepped questions on whether he'd support a pause. But proponents of the text say AI literacy is a necessary skill. And if schools don't include it in the classroom, that won't stop kids from using it. They'll still be using it, just without guidance or education. For Fox on Tech, I'm Madison Allworth, Fox Business.
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1: Jimmy, back in action, fired up for hour number three of Fox Across America, sponsored by the fine folks at Prevagen. They say it's for your brain. Apparently, they're not selling in Florida these days because they just elected a couple of socialists over in those Democrat primaries. I mean, dude.
2: Well, that's the dumbest thing I've ever heard of.
1: We're going to get into it in this hour. Paul Gleiser's coming by from the great state of Texas. I actually want to talk about Frank Beard, the late great drummer for ZZ Top. If you're out there in Tyler, Texas, listening on KTBB, you're probably all too familiar with their story and Robin Hood Studios and the Country Tavern and all of those other local iconic haunts that I idolize. So we have to bring on our own Texas historian, Paul Gleiser, to make some sense of things. Long before we get there, we've got some adulting to do, and we'll talk about politics and everything else. And, of course, my producer, Mikey, wants to get into this back and forth between Larry David and Alan Dershowitz. I will explain. But the point is, if you're living here in America and you're in on the joke that we're kind of the luckiest people who have ever lived, you know, right now you're well aware that our country's divided by a bunch of privileged idiots. People who have more convenience, they have more tolerance, they have more economic upward mobility than any generation that's ever existed, yet all they want to do is complain about the country. Okay, we don't do a lot of that here. But it's a reason why, like, socialists and all these other idiots are making progress, is because a lot of our politics have become a grievance movement. Tell us what's wrong. You don't need a plan. You don't need to fix it. Okay? Just complain. Complaining became currency in the

0: Democratic Party. It worked for a while, but now when you look at the polls on these statewide races, everybody's just like,
1: shut up, will you shut up?
0: They don't want to hear it. Let me give you a poll really quickly. This is over in Michigan, where they nominated Abdul Al-Sayed. Okay, he's been campaigning with Hassan Piker. They want to defund the police, open the prisons. America deserved 9/11. Let's check in on how that's doing in the polls. Clip 21.
2: At 51%, Abdul Al-Sayed is at 47%. So in a state that has not had a Republican United States Senator since, get this, 1994 was the last time that a Republican won a Senate race in the great state of Michigan.
0: So he's losing right now by 5, and that's only going to get a hell of a whole lot worse.
3: He knows what he's talking about.
0: Why is that the case? Because most people do not in any way, shape, or form want anything to do with socialism. Do you know the DSA, the Democratic Socialists of America? Do you know that chapter is 80% white, meaning it is all woke white people?
4: Everything woke turns to
0: okay, 80%. And they went to Ivy League schools, they got big fancy degrees, they were learned to believe America's this big oppressive white supremacist hellhole. You know the old adage, when you have the facts, pound the facts, when you have nothing, pound the table? Well, everybody disparaging America is pounding the table.
5: He's a lousy dad, but he's right.
0: And at the statewide level, it's not going to work. Like, it's happening. In these primaries, some of them are really well-funded. Some of them just have very radical districts. Like, in New York, a couple of socialists won primaries, and people are misled by that. Because they go, wow, this socialism thing must be getting really popular. And then you find out that only 7% of the voters took part in the primary. You know, if that's, you're in a primary and there's only 7% of the voters participating, you really don't need that much support. You just need the fleeting amount of people who will turn out and pull a voting lever or mail in a ballot 7 days after the election is held. You know how modern voting works. You don't need to pull a lever. You just need somebody to get to a mailbox at some point in the next 2.5 months.
6: What the hell is the world coming to?
0: Really think about that. Okay, out in, you know, Florida, they were able to count a state that has about 23.5 million people living in it in a day. Do you know right now, as we speak to you right now, that L.A. has not completely finished counting all the votes in the mayor's race?
7: I'm sick and tired of all this bullshit.
0: That race was in June, dude. It was June 6th. And we're sitting here all these days. It's freaking August. And they're like, we're almost finished. It's going to be...
8: You gotta do better than that.
0: I mean, no, you are finished. Like, in terms of being taken seriously ever again, and trust me, you're already finished. But I bring all of this up as to say, when you get on the air on this show and we try to talk about what matters in America, what affects you, okay, if socialism were to succeed, yeah, that would matter because it would stifle innovation, obviously cripple the free markets, de-incentivize hustle and self-reliance and all the things that made us the super achievers that we are. But oh, by the way, it comes with a side helping of Sharia law values. And this is something that's not getting enough attention. Okay, I wanted to pivot to this because of the Bill Maher clip. Bill Maher, to his credit, okay, he has been on the wrong side of a lot of big issues. He was a Trump is Hitler guy. He was a Trump colluded with Russia guy. He followed everything Fauci told you to follow.
5: Fauci's just pulling stuff out of his butt.
0: But he eventually realized he was being lied to and this stuff wasn't aging well with anything. And he was smart enough to distance himself from the craziest positions in the Democratic Party. That's how you survive for 30 years in politics, especially if you're a guy covering it in the news. You survive by knowing when to skip town. Do you know the old adage, if you go to a party and they're smoking weed, you're like, all right, it's a party, no big deal. But if you go to a party and they're smoking crack, you're like, we got to get out of here immediately. Okay, Bill Maher is now walking into the backyard party and realizes they're all smoking crack right now. That's the look.
9: I got a bad feeling about this.
0: So he's trying to distance themselves, but what he's noticing is in a lot of these places, Michigan being a good example, okay, they are now on their actual websites where candidates, you know, reveal their platforms. they're now taking things off like gay rights and women's rights because they know a lot of the Muslim voters don't support them. And to Bill Maher's credit, instead of just looking the other way, he's at least calling him out. Give him credit for this. This is clip 26.
10: A liberal Democrat named Melissa Chaudhry, running for Congress in Seattle, was asked why, among the many progressive causes listed on her website, LGBT rights was conspicuously absent. Because, she said, a lot of Muslims do not feel that way, unfortunately. Now, here's where liberal sphincters just tightened. Because they heard the word Muslim and have been brainwashed into thinking, oh, some Islamophobic bullshit coming now. No, just facts. And a little honesty to the people who see everything as oppressor versus oppressed, but can't see who actually does a lot of thing. So let me ask, is this the progressive policy now? Is Ms. Chaudhry right? We throw gay people under the bus anytime it clashes with what makes Muslims uncomfortable?
0: Think about that. Okay. And the answer is yes. And I'm going to play the rest of his clip in a minute. But they're flat out saying, oh, yeah, no, we took that off the website. We're trying to garner support from people who don't agree with American values. I mean,
11: it's people with a dirty mind that think like that.
0: Imagine. But that's what a lot of the party has been hijacked by. Here's the rest of it. Clip 27.
10: Democracy, not theocracy. Free speech, even about religion. Equal rights for women, LGBT. That's America. And none of it. None of this is available in Sharia law, which a third of British Muslims want to see be the law in England. And you can't have both. You can't have England and Sharia law. And the left's reaction to Islamification is the worst that could happen from it is it will get right-wingers elected. Maybe. Or maybe the worst that could come from it is in 20 years, the UK is turning away gay cruise ships.
0: And he's talking about gay cruise ships because if you didn't follow that story, there was a gay cruise ship making the rounds, basically a big party boat, you know, an all-inclusive, kind of like a hedonism, one of those resorts, like a hookup resort. And it was a party ship sailing around. They had a medical issue. And none of the Middle Eastern countries would let them dock because they don't support and recognize gay rights. Well, in any event, okay, that religion, that value system is now running rampant in the Democrat Party. I mean, that's what Abdul al-Sayed represents in Michigan. Think about Michigan and how Kamala Harris wanted, you know, the governor, Josh Shapiro of Pennsylvania, to possibly be her vice president. And they ruled him out because they're like, we're not going to win Michigan if we have a Jewish guy on the ticket. Like, that passes for acceptable in politics in the modern era that we live in now. Like, actual real dirtbags where they openly embrace anti-Semitism. Like, it's so crazy to think, like, somebody like Kanye West. We talk about this all the time in my house. Kanye West is a rapper who said a lot of stupid anti-Semitic things. He is banned from performing in most of the world right now. He's doing a couple of sold out shows in Russia this week. Okay. He just did, a couple hundred thousand people came to see him in like Belgium. Okay. He performed at SoFi out in Los Angeles and set a record for the two largest, concert sellouts in North America. He had massive turnouts because he has support as an artist. A lot of people will separate the art from the artist. But the point is governments are banning him from performing because he tweeted anti-Semitic things. Yet they're letting hundreds of thousands, if not millions of people into their country that actually truly mean and hope to implement anti-Semitic things. Okay, that's the reality of right now in politics. Like, in Bill Maher, to his credit, I don't think he's even being politically expedient in pointing this out, the way he's distanced themselves from other things like the trans issue. I think, if you're around the block enough, you know crazy when you see it, you know, and you know something that becomes its own threat. Like, do I think socialism is popular enough right now that everyone's just going to go vote for it and they're going to run things? No, I don't think we're there. I'm not the guy who gets on the radio and wants to scare you to death and they're here. But I do actually understand that you can't win the lottery without buying a ticket. Okay, and these socialists right now are being given that ticket. So is socialism here? No. But is socialism a bounce of the ball away from happening and being popular in this country at some point? Yes.
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25: To the left of Kennesaw, okay.
26: Would that be west of Kennesaw, you're trying to tell me?
27: This way I'm pointing. So.
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28: I guess east and west is very difficult for people these days. It's to the left of Kennesaw.
26: Have you ever...
28: Mean, you mean to the west?
26: Yeah. Have you ever looked at a map before? Aw, man. It's to the left of Kennesaw.
28: Can't tell you how many times I've said that to my wife. Just go south on 400, exit, and head east. And she's like, what is? What do you mean?
27: Exactly. Tell them to turn right next time.
26: That's right. And right, you'll know exactly.
28: No, that would not be to the right when you're heading south.
26: No. Fine, just let it go. I won't embarrass him anymore, man. It's not time to pile on the child. You know?
1: Sorry, man. You'll get it. You'll get it. You'll get it. It's fine. Go home, tell your daddy.
28: I turned right like you said. No. No, you didn't.
1: But, yeah, go home and tell your daddy you don't know how to read maps. And then tell me how to change a tire, and he's going to feel like the biggest disappointment ever.
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0: Rosie O'Donnell filling in for Jimmy Kimmel as he takes a summer hiatus. I want to play you a Rosie O'Donnell clip.
1: No, God! No, God, please, no! No! No!
0: I can't listen. I had to listen to what you did. She gets last for this, but it's all the pandery, Trump's the devil, you know, Mango Mussolini garbage. But I want you to hear it anyway. Clip 32.
2: I'm so grateful to be filling in for Jimmy and to be hosting a talk show on network TV once again. This has been kind of a strange experience for me because all of a sudden I'm re-famous. I'm back in the spotlight, all thanks to President Oompa J. Loompa. Is watching us this evening from inside a catering cart. You know, I couldn't have done it without you, sweetie. You brought me back, just like you did with fascism and the measles.
0: Oh, Rosie, good gosh. And the crowd eats that up if it's a Trump bash. And do you see how I wanted you to hear the catering cart thing. Jimmy Fallon's doing a lot of that right now. And obviously, if Kimmel was on the air, he'd be doing it just the same. It's a lot of what they do in liberal comedy is basically tell a lie and then trade on it as an accepted fact comedically, meaning Trump did not choose to go in a catering cart on his own and get smuggled from plane to plane. The Secret Service had a credible threat on his life. As someone who's been to a few Trump assassination attempts myself, I don't mind that they're playing a little defense with this guy. But what they're basically trying to sell people who watch these shows is this ongoing caricature of Trump, who's brought back fascism and the measles and is running for his life. And the people who tune into this sort of stuff that's divorced from reality do so because a lot of them hate themselves. There's this thing in liberalism where they think they have this weird moral high ground. There's a lot of self-righteousness. Because the people who respond to that sort of thing just need to know they're better than somebody. So the reason they can't stop telling these Trump jokes is because if Trump is this goofball who has no idea what he's doing and is screwing up the country and he's part Hitler, then by default that makes everybody who votes for him just as guilty as he is, which by default makes everybody in that Jimmy Kimmel studio think they are the good guys in this whole thing. Okay, that's the biggest challenge they have right now over on the left.
3: They're crazy.
0: It's not even that they're all crazy. It's that a lot, like, I know a lot of these people. I feel bad. But if you have a friend who really hates Trump, like, they've made that their personality. Like, if you go, oh, the Yankees won 3-1 last night, they go, yeah, I know. Good thing Trump wasn't there, huh? Everything that guy touches turns to and you're like, whoa, what did Trump have to do with the Yankees? And the answer is nothing. But if you have a friend who has made hating Trump their entire personality, they need people to hear them say the negative thing. You know, they have to walk into the room. God, you see the thing with the reflecting pool? Oh, that's so embarrassing for Trump. I mean, have you guys caught on to the reflecting? Oh, it's so bad. What's he doing with this ballroom anyway? Oh, man, I read an article today. Really embarrassing. And they need someone to hear them say it. Like, the people who hate Trump, I'm not kidding, are no different than the people who fondle themselves on the New York City subway.
4: What the hell did you just say?
0: I said it was nice to see Jeffrey Toobin again. But the point is, okay, there is this form of, like, self-flagellation that people on the left who hate Trump cannot get enough of. And there's a part of me that's thankful for it. I mean, they screwed up late night so bad that they created a massive opening for somebody like Gutfeld to come along and basically be right-wing Colbert. Just right-wing, right-wing, right-wing, right, you know, and people loved it. They were underserved in that regard. And it's a culture war show that's really popular. And it represents an alternative viewpoint in comedy that was never being shared before his show took off. And his show was so successful, they were able to spin it off on the weekends. Like, that is a reality of what I do. I wouldn't have a show if his show didn't do so good. You know, but the point is that market opening only exists because of these idiots who keep serving this one note confirmation bias. You know what I'm saying? And the audience responds to it. So I don't begrudge them that because there's a market for what they're doing. But the reason the market continues to shrink is comedy is like a trap door. Okay, what I mean by that is when you tell people a joke, it's no different than when you open a trap door. When someone is going to fall down a trap door, you need them to not realize they're standing over the chute. They need to be surprised by the hole in the floor and fall down the chute. If Rosie O'Donnell's on last night and does an hour of Trump jokes, do you think anybody shows up tonight and is surprised that she's going to hear, she's going to tell Trump jokes?
3: The answer would be no.
0: There's no element of surprise. I think that's the biggest challenge for them. You know, it's the funniest thing about doing Fox News Saturday night, and it's the funniest thing about being on the road, is obviously I make fun of Republicans a lot. Lately, I've been very hung up on Mitch McConnell. But before that, it was Kristi Noem and John Thune, and I'm always telling Trump jokes. I mean, Trump tweeted about my show in a monologue where I made fun of how he fights with Melania, and I thought it was really funny and took her side. Because as a comic, if it's genuinely funny, anyone can laugh at it. But if it's all about one political entity over and over again, you're not doing comedy. You are an activist.
3: Bing.
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6: News. I'm Sue Guzman. President Trump issuing a new threat against Iran.
7: The president threatening to ramp up economic pressure on the regime in Tehran and on the countries that are helping to prop them up.
6: Fox's Kevin Cork. The president says he's prepared to unleash, quote, the most crushing economic operation ever taken. U.S. national debt hitting a new milestone, surpassing $40 trillion.
8: The national debt surpassing the mark on Wednesday as defense costs, social programs like Social Security, Medicare, and interest on the burgeoning deficit make up an enormous share of federal spending.
6: Fox's John Saucier. In March, the debt was at $39 trillion. A former engineer Meta testifying today. The company took a don't ask, don't tell approach when it came to kids under 13 using its platforms. 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
9: 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That's why the Governor's Office of Highway Safety reminds you to avoid the risk of a DUI arrest by planning ahead for a ride with a sober driver. 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
2: Housing affordability. 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

0: right, here it is, Fox Across America with Jimmy Fallon. Fired up to talk to this next guest, owner-operator of KTVB in Tyler, Texas, a member of the Texas Radio Hall of Fame. Paul Gleiser joining us from East Texas. Hey, man.
1: Hey, Jimmy. How you doing, brother? Hey, listen, I want to get on the bandwagon saying happy anniversary to you and Jenny. I know that was yesterday, but that's a big deal.
0: 20 years in a row, by the way. In a row.
1: That's pretty darn cool, and you know, Lord alone knows what that woman was thinking 20 years ago, but you are a lucky man.
0: Don't you think, in theory, and thank you for those kind words, don't you think Jenny should be like a GM for a pro sports team? Because, I mean, the fact, like, I can't imagine where I was on the draft board in 2006 as a cab driver who owned a bookie $43,000 that he didn't have. You know what I'm saying? Like, when you're really lining up your prospective husbands, I don't know that that comes to the top of the Mel Kiper draft board, Paul. So maybe Jenny saw something the rest of us didn't. I don't know.
1: You mean she's the Gil Brandt of fiancés, because she did what Gil Brandt of the Cowboys could do. He could go find that guy that everybody overlooked.
0: Jenny Fallon, she's the Jill Brandt. That makes her Jill Brandt. Listen, you bring up, Texas icons, Frank Beard, 77-year-old drummer. Of ZZ Top left this world way too soon yesterday.
1: Yeah.
0: ZZ Top, people obviously in your market are well aware of their presence and their impact on the world.
1: The Robin Hood Studios.
0: Yes, and right there in Tyler, right?
1: Robin Hood Bryans, I know very well. He's a good guy.
0: Wow, that is incredible. And it's a true story that when they were recording, they sent a record company executive out to the Country Tavern so they could lay down a track they wanted them to hear when he got back.
1: If it was Country Tavern, I don't know, but I do know they sent him out for lunch.
0: Oh, wow.
1: I do that. Robin Hood has told me that happened. If it was Country Tavern, all the better, because, one, they got a great lunch. Number two, if they sent him to Country Tavern, you know it takes a while to get there and it takes a while to get back, so they had time to do the work. It's plausible. I know they did send him out for lunch.
0: You're buying him time. We're talking to Paul Gleiser. I love that story. And you know what's funny about ZZ Top really quick? They obviously exploded because of the advent of MTV. And they became so culturally iconic. Like, the ZZ Top beard is probably as synonymous of anything in the 80s, like a Madonna dress or a Michael Jackson glove, would you not say?
1: I would agree with that totally.
0: And isn't that such a cool American story? I try to explain this to people. Like, there's so many places around the country. Like, if you went to Chuck Berry's house, okay, on Whittier Street in St. Louis, and you saw that it was the only house standing on a block, it'd be hard to imagine that this guy wrote most of the American songbook that went on to inspire the Beatles and make him the father of rock and roll and everything else. It's hard to see the distance between those two points, but America is what connects those dots.
1: 100%. I mean, what's the street that the Motown Studios are on in Detroit?
0: West Grand Boulevard.
1: Yeah, West Grand Boulevard. Yeah. And that studio, which was, you know, held together with bubble gum and paper clips, and the incredible music that came out of there that, you know, that totally changed the American landscape. It certainly changed Top 40 radio. It was just an earthquake. Came out of a very, very humble place.
0: Yep, we're talking to Paul Gleiser from KTVB out in Tyler, Texas. One of the things I did this past weekend, I was down in San Antonio. I was in your state because I was like, what if we got the dry heat of

0: Dallas with the humidity of Uganda. I just thought it would be nice.
1: While you were there, my wife and I, Lee and I, were in New England. We were on Cape Cod.
0: Mm-hmm.
1: And when we walked off the airplane in Dallas on Monday, we were coming back, it was like walking into the mouth of hell. I mean, and I'm thinking about you down in, and as you point out, you're down in San Antonio. It's even hotter. It's even more humid. And now you know, don't let your booker book you in San Antonio in the summer.
0: No, he did good. I liked it, though. It wasn't bad. This is the only thing that happened, though, for real. Because I was going to be on the road, I thought I was, like, getting rental cars, you know? And I'm like, wow, they have convertibles for nothing because nobody wants them. You know what I'm saying? So I didn't know. Everything's like $100, $150. I'm like, ooh, they have a BMW convertible for $32. I'll give that a try. And when I got to the airport, she's like, actually, we don't have any in stock. And she goes, you're welcome. It's like, yeah. Oh, really?
1: Yeah, she saved you.
0: I know.
1: Because it is just brutal at the moment here in Texas.
0: Yeah, they're not giving it away. Well, the thing we have up here in New York is the heat cooled down, but you can still stay warm from all the money Mom Donnie is burning. You know this as a student of history. How is Florida? I want to pivot to Florida. How is Florida nominating socialists in a state where people literally came over on a fence to paddle their way out of Cuba to flee socialism?
1: Very simple. Low turnout in primaries.
0: That's what it is, right?
1: I mean, it's very, very, very simple. And what the media would have you believe is that this is a, you know, this is where America is going, that this is a real trend. And it's, you know, that socialism is on the rise. Certainly it is, but it's nowhere close to the mainstream. And it's a gift to Republicans.
0: Yeah.
1: It's an absolute gift to Republicans.
0: Yeah, I think it's easy to run against. I mean, the girl, Angie Nixon, who won last night, according to the betting odds, Ashley Moody is a 91% favorite. 91% chance of winning over the 9%. And now, to be clear, that's before manipulative polls kick in. So something I wanted to bring up about socialism and how they're kind of cheating the angle here. I read this earlier. Okay. That Francesca Hong girl who was running in Wisconsin, the woman who had been in a mental facility for 2 months, who wanted to cancel Thanksgiving and defund the police, blah, blah, blah. So there was polling that came out in the run up to the Wisconsin primaries that brought her aggregate lead up to 22 points. She had a 22 point lead according to the polls in a race they lost. Well, one of the people pushing those polls was called Median Strategies, and they issued a press release yesterday saying the entire thing was fake. This is it. Median Strategies was created as a short-term social experiment examining how purported polling information could enter and spread through the political information ecosystem without independent verification. So they literally were making up fake polls off the top of their head just to see if they'd get cited by news outlets, and wouldn't you know it? A lot of people cited these polls. And I bring that up because in your state of Texas, it's going to be really hard to trust these polls that tell you Tallarico might be winning.
1: Tallarico is not going to win. And first of all, he needs to come up with names for the four other genders. You know, I mean, I'm sitting here, okay, what you can have male-ish and or female adjacent, or you could go to the menu board at Baskin-Robbins. that is not going to fly. You've been here, Jimmy. Yep. That's not going to work here.
0: Dude, I almost got beat up for wearing white boots.
1: Yeah. You know, you nearly got, hell, you nearly got me killed for being anywhere near you. You know, bringing you in. You showed up in white boots. I mean, you and I both know we've been doing this a long time, and it was the great rush that first pointed this out. Polls, most of the polls, are not generated for the purposes, or for the purpose of reflecting public opinion.
0: Yeah.
1: They exist for the purpose of shaping public opinion.
0: Yep.
1: And as you just said, you create a fake poll out of whole cloth and it'll get quoted and people say, well, you know, Tallarico's winning or whoever's winning. It's as the old song goes, it ain't necessarily so.
0: That's a great point. We're talking to Paul Gleiser. That one more thing I want to throw at you, because this happened in Iowa. On the eve of the 2024 election, when everybody assumed Kamala was getting smoked, that final weekend, Ann Seltzer in Iowa, who a famously reliable pollster, put out a poll that had Kamala up by 14 points.
1: Yeah.
0: That she wound up losing by more than six. So that poll was off by 20 points on the eve of the election.
1: Yeah, and everybody was excited because, you know, they got themselves all their knickers in a knot because that had been, you know, prior to a very, very reliable poll.
0: Yep.
1: And I don't know what happened, if they just didn't get the sample right or if it was agenda driven and they let that take over and they let that subsume their otherwise good instincts. I don't know what happened, but that poll was, you know, wildly wrong.
0: Yes, and I think we probably got to a place in politics where it got so emotional for some people that beating the other side is more important than what hell would ensue from beating them, you know, with the means through which you've tried to go about procuring victory. And I think that's where socialism, you know, has a foothold in the Democratic parties. They all know it's bad, but they're like, well, if these people have donors and we get a little bit of turnout, maybe, you know, maybe it's worth dabbling it with. And I think that's a challenge.
1: But they're playing with fire because one of the things that the polls are saying, and you, you and I might be selectively believing polls we want to believe, but black voters ain't having it.
0: Yeah, they don't like socialism.
1: They're not. They're, and listen, we both know that the Democratic Party cannot afford to shed black votes.
0: Yes, that, I mean, that's everything. I mean, that's ultimately what put Trump over the top, is the Charles Barkleys of the world who actually were saying things like Democrats only care about black people every 4 years. Like, that's a rough soundbite, but it's accurate. You know,
1: no, it's 100% accurate, and Charles Barkley said it, and it resonated. You know, and then I go all the way back to when in the 2016 election, when Trump was in somewhere in Michigan and said to a largely black audience, what the hell do you have to lose?
0: I remember that.
1: Because no Republican had ever been that direct before.
0: Yes. And they tried to make it an outrage. They're like, oh, how dare he talk to them that way? I'm like, no, no, the reason that statement was passable because of how much you failed this community of voters.
1: Yeah, it resonated among the people that were there because they've been promised every 4 years for the past 60 that the Democrats are going to solve their problems, and the problems still are there, and the Democrats are still running on them because the Democrats don't want to solve the problem, as you know, they want to run on the problem.
0: Amen. And that's, you know, when it comes to timetables, if you've been keeping score at home, so AOC famously said the world was going to end in 12 years. Now, she said that 10 years ago, okay?
1: Well,
0: no, but hear me out. She said it was going to end in two. She just froze her eggs last week. So if we have two more years to live on this planet, is she just planning on giving birth during the apocalypse? Like, what's going on here?
1: I don't know, but how many feet away from the shoreline are the Obama's many mansions?
0: Yep.
1: I mean, you know, from the rising sea levels that are going to happen any day now. I mean, they don't believe what they're saying. They're running on what they're saying. They don't believe it.
0: Yeah, that's a really good point, because all the socialists are loaded. If I could ever get some of that socialist money. Ooh,
1: like no kidding. You know, rich white kids who own $150,000-$200,000 in college loans. They got a degree in East African music studies or whatever the hell, and they can't make they can never earn out their student loans, and so now they're disaffected and unhappy. But they're kids that came from affluent circumstances.
0: Yep, that's a lot of what it is. The DSA is 81% white. Think about that.
1: Woke white
0: kids.
1: Woke white kids with rich parents.
0: Oh man,
1: who are still paying their bills.
0: I can't make fun, like, you know, I used to make fun of myself for going to community college, but the smartest kids are the ones going there because no one's teaching them to hate America. They're getting transferable credits towards whatever degree they want, or
1: they're walking out the door with very little in debt, if any debt, and they're walking into good paying jobs.
0: Yep. They don't want to attack Israel. they don't want to do any of that.
1: This very day, I'm at my home studio in Dallas. Mm-hmm. I'm coming to you from home. I had an air conditioning guy and two plumbers here, because while we were out of town, everything happened.
0: Mm-hmm.
1: And so I'm looking at these guys. I can't do any of what they're doing.
0: Mm-hmm.
1: God bless them.
0: Yeah.
1: You know, in both cases, these are the guys that took over the businesses of the older guys that have been coming to my house for decades. This is the next generation of tradesmen, and we need them.
0: Yeah, big time. That's actually the most lucrative field to be in right now, because AI ain't coming to get you. And, you know, a lot of kids didn't pursue that type of education. That's what Mike Rowe always talks about.
1: Yeah, he does. And listen, by the way, if you're an air conditioning, if you're an HVAC guy, if you hold that license, you are educated.
0: Yes. Oh, big time. Yeah, you can do a lot more than, I mean, all they're learning at Columbia by me is how to camp. They're camping on the quad.
1: Yeah.
0: There's easier ways. There's cheaper ways. Like, you can join the Boy Scouts. You don't have to pay $200,000 to learn how to build a tent. You know what I'm saying?
1: We're getting all this DSA stuff, and we're getting all these these young socialist kids, because they're coming to understand, they're not coming to understand, but they're coming to live with the reality that they've been lied to.
0: Yep. That's a big thing, man. That's a big thing. Well, it's going to make for some fun midterm back and forth, Mr. Gleiser. So congrats again on making it back from Cape Cod successfully.
1: Yeah, listen, I would turn right around right now. it is so hot here, and it was so beautiful.
0: I don't want to hear it.
1: East Ham, Massachusetts.
0: I'm about to fly into Chicago this weekend. Are you kidding me? Apparently, William's mad at me. You know, we were trying to go someplace safer like Baghdad, but they had no bookings. So away we go.
1: Hey, before you go, is the link man off to college yet?
0: Next Friday.
1: That's a big deal, my man.
0: I know.
1: I've done it. It's a big deal.
0: We're worked
1: Jenny's
0: up.
1: Jenny's going to cry.
0: She is going to cry. But you know what? Once we drop him off, I'm taking her to Jackson Hole so she can cry in the mountains while Jimmy goes gored by a bison. You know what I'm saying? We're going to make it work.
1: There it is. Well, congratulations to the Failas on all the good things going on the anniversary, on Lincoln going to college. And more good things to come, my man.
0: We'll take it. Thanks, Paul. I'll see you soon, brother.
1: We'll see you, brother.
0: The great Paul Gleiser. Back after this.
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0: of the ninth on Fox Across America. I thought this was a stellar show today.
1: You can't handle the truth.
0: All right. Well, we had some fun. Shout out to all the guests, Tiffany Smiley, Paul Gleiser. Listen, I was on your TV this morning on America's Newsroom talking about all this socialist garbage. If you missed it, it is at foxacrossamerica.com. That is also where you can go see me live. If you happen to miss a portion of the show and you want to relive this mediocrity in its entirety, it is all available at foxacrossamerica.com. The big news around my town. I'm in Chicago this weekend, Coronado Theater in Rockford, Illinois specifically. So I'm actually 80 miles outside of Chicago, which is nice. Because it's far enough out that you get some space, but it's close enough that you can still hear their gunshots from actual Chicago. After the Coronado, we go on to Fayetteville, Arkansas, the Ozark Music Hall, September 12th. Then we are in Reading, Pennsylvania, Hey Girl, September the 19th. Weekend after that, I'm off the road. I got to go to Parents Weekend at Lincoln's College. How about that? I'm going to get to go see the Link Band. And then it's back on the road, hardcore, do it too, at Richmond, Virginia, Clearwater, Florida, Colorado Springs, Santa Rosa, California, Grand Junction, Colorado, Indianapolis, Indiana, Oklahoma City, Oklahoma, Concord, New Hampshire. We got a lot happening, man. So if you want to see me live, you've got so many chances, foxacrossamerica.com. We just put up two more dates on sale, Lexington, Kentucky. That's February 20th. And we're going to be in Boise, Idaho, February 27th. Also on the East Coast, Red Bank, New Jersey, March 27th. Greensburg, Pennsylvania, the Palace Theater, April 10th. And we have other 2027 dates about to go on sale in a week or two, according to William, my comedy pimp, who is absolutely on fire. But right now, as we round third and head for home, it's not about Jimmy's comedy sandwich board. It's just about leveling with you, the American people. That's what we're supposed to do. I always say Fox Across America belongs to everybody. Blah, blah, blah, blah. I say it all the time. It's not my show. It's our show.
2: This sounds very gay.
0: Well, I bring all this stuff up because the thing we've been covering for 3 days in a row, which is probably what the rest of August looks like, is about this surge in socialism and the fact that Democrats are winning low turnout primaries. They're not necessarily outspending in some of these socialist districts. You know, like last night, Vindman, who was just an embarrassment, he was the one who blew the whistleblower who tried to take Trump out over the Ukrainian impeachment. Do you remember? Vindman is the guy who blew the whistle because he was a political operative and they rewarded him with a $16 million war chest to run for Congress in Florida in a race he got absolutely positively blown out in.
3: That was embarrassing.
0: Okay. And if you remember, why did he become popular? Because he claimed that Trump threatened to withhold aid from Ukraine because Trump wanted Biden investigated. It was all made up. We know this. Why? Because Biden was the one who confessed to doing the thing he was accused of.
4: I had gotten a commitment from Poroshenko and from Yatsenyuk that they would take action against the state prosecutor, and they didn't. They said, you have no authority. You're not the president. The president said. I said, call him. I said, I'm telling you, you're not getting $1 billion. I said, you're not getting $1 billion. I'm going to be leaving here. I think it was, what, 6 hours? I said, we're leaving in 6 hours. If the prosecutor's not fired, you're not getting the money. Oh, son of a bitch.
0: Would you look at that?
4: Got fired.
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8: A deadly aircraft collision. I'm Sue Guzman, Fox News. And a person is dead following an aviation collision in Carlisle, Pennsylvania tonight. Pennsylvania State Police say two troopers were conducting routine training exercises in the helicopter near Carlisle Airport when a small Cessna aircraft approached from behind and slammed into it as it was hovering. Pennsylvania Governor Josh Shapiro says there were survivors.
9: I'm pleased and relieved to be able to share with you that after an aviation accident this evening in Carlisle, two of those heroes, two Pennsylvania State troopers, Corporal Bryce Corman and Trooper Jason Mills, while injured, are going to be okay.
8: Those troopers treated at Hershey Medical Center. The pilot of the plane was killed. The NTSB and FAA are investigating. President Trump announcing economic warfare and isolation on an unprecedented scale against Iran, posting to social media that, quote, any country that allows its financial institutions, businesses, airports, or government entities to provide any type of lifeline to Iran will itself face tremendous economic consequences. The president asked about Iran while hosting cryptocurrency leaders at the White House.
10: Right now, the strait is open. A lot of boats are coming through. People aren't reporting that, and that may slow down a little bit at some point. But right now, a lot of boats are coming through.
8: The Trump administration aiming to pass fresh regulations for the cryptocurrency industry. The president criticizing the Biden administration for not doing more to encourage crypto in the U.S.
10: The radical left tried to crush these developments with crippling regulations, brutal restrictions, weaponization. They use weaponization, political weaponization, and constant targeting that drove innovation overseas, and they wanted to drive it out.
8: And the so-called Clarity Act stalled in the Senate now. 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
14: Temperatures being 30 degrees above average.
11: 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Just click listen, then swipe right and hear the latest news updates on your time. 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
8: The legal team for convicted teenage killer Carmelo Anthony is asking for a retrial. Fox's Garrett Tenney with more from McKinney, Texas.
15: Their ultimate goal is to get the 19-year-old a new trial, and tomorrow they're going to make their case for that. But today was about which judge will be hearing that appeal. The group of civil rights, criminal defense, and appellate attorneys now working pro bono for Anthony argued that Judge John Roach, who oversaw the original trial, cannot be trusted to hear their appeal impartially based on comments he made after the trial about how fairly he felt it was conducted. Carmelo Anthony's supporters celebrated outside the courthouse after the judge's ruling that a new judge will hear the appeal tomorrow. In court filings,

0: Anthony's new legal team argues his constitutional rights were violated in multiple ways during his trial.
1: Anthony, who is black, was previously found guilty for fatally stabbing 17-year-old Austin Metcalf, who is white, at a high school track meet last year. U.S. national debt has reached another staggering milestone. Fox's John Saucier with the details.
2: America now owes $40 trillion. That's right. The national debts are passing the mark on Wednesday as defense costs, social programs like Social Security, Medicare, and interest on the burgeoning deficit make up an enormous share of federal spending. Possibly the most alarming thing about this number is how quickly we've gotten there. Just in March, the debt was at $39 trillion. That means we've gone a full $1 trillion more into debt in just 5 months. John Saucier, Fox News.
1: A royal reversal. Prince Harry and Meghan Markle reportedly planning to leave their California home in the U.S. and return to the United Kingdom. But they will not resume their roles as working royals. Their children are set to attend British schools in September, while the family plans to live privately outside London. The move could also signal a new effort by Harry to reconcile with his father, King Charles. I'm Sue Guzman. This is Fox News.
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4: 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I am tired of my black friends being abused by the Democrat Party. I am tired of my Hispanic friends being abused by the Democrat Party. And if the Republican Party ever starts to abuse us, well, then I'll call them out too. I'm a Reaganite. I want to take and shape the Republican Party from within. If we just force the Republican Party back to their values, which there are some good people. Ted Cruz is good people. Rubio's good people. 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Scalise is a good dude. 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We're a free country. We should never have a progressive tax system, but that's what we have.
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7: The socialist kooks have taken on Florida. That's right, a big win last night from a DSA candidate who, in my opinion, doesn't have a chance in the general election, but it is stunning to watch as even the socialists now move on to red state Florida. Welcome to the Guy Benson Show. It's great to be with you this afternoon. We have a lot to discuss. It's going to be a busy one, but I'm looking at what happened in Florida. First of all, Byron Donalds winning the Republican nomination. Great news. He's terrific. Obviously, I think he's going to be a great governor, and I'm excited about him winning the primary. No doubt about that. That's the good news of that. A couple of socialist nutbags who didn't win their congressional primaries. That's a good thing too as well. But you need to know about a woman named Angie Nixon. Angie Nixon is a Democrat Socialist of America candidate, full-on kook. She won last night. It was a stunner. They didn't expect her to win. I'll give you some of the platforms that she stands for. Ready? Medicare for all, abolishing ICE, path to citizenship for Dreamers and illegal immigrants, moratorium on deportations, tuition-free public college and trade school, canceling student debt, free child care. I always have to feel like I got to put that in air quotes, but you'll do that yourself, right? Free paid family and sick leave. A national rent freeze and moratorium on evictions. A universal jobs program with inflation-adjusted wages. 5% annual wealth tax on billionaires. Ending unconditional U.S. military aid that has fueled the genocide in Palestine. Now, she was arrested in this past spring when she staged a sit-in at the office of Governor Ron DeSantis. That was when they were trying to change the congressional map. She's endorsed by squad members Rashida Tlaib, Ilhan Omar, and Ayanna Pressley, did not get the backing of Bernie and AOC, which means that she's too crazy even for Bernie Sanders and AOC. She has big-time anti-Israel sentiment, and she is a DSA member she joined this year. And we had a bunch of audio for you, okay? So here is Angie Nixon And we'll start with Medicare and affordable housing for all. And she loves to yell as well. Cut two. Helps if you yell and then you get the crowd to go, yeah, that makes it really drive the point home. She's got a lot of yelling, actually. One of the early clips of her was a flashback. We have it for you. She was on the House floor in Florida and she starts yelling. Now, if you picture this in your mind, she's wearing a pink onesie outfit and she has a pink megaphone, but it's not a real megaphone. It's a low energy megaphone, like the kind of thing you'd get it. I don't know if you want it at an arcade or something like that. She's on the floor of the House. Her colleagues are all looking at her like she's insane, and she's yelling with a megaphone. Here we go. This is cut seven. You know who's rooting for her to go to the United States Senate? Every single person that serves with her in the state assembly. They all want her out of there. Could you imagine getting yelled at like that by one of your colleagues, screamed at with a megaphone on the floor of the Florida House? Yeah. Now, she says that voters are demanding change. Primary voters are. Yeah, I don't think this plays in Florida. I actually feel really good about the chances of the current senator from Florida, who was appointed by Governor Ron DeSantis, and this will be officially her full term. I feel good about her chances. I don't think this sells in Florida. I really don't. I think it is the kind of thing where, seeing this happen, they say all these crazy things and people who are Democrats go with it. Then they collide into the brick wall of reality and realize the person can't win. You're seeing that in Michigan. We talked about that a lot in the show yesterday with Abdul El-Sayed. Fox News has now changed that race from being a toss-up, from being lean D to being a toss-up. That's a big deal. That's a big deal. That's a state that the Democrats should have been able to win and pick up a seat in the U.S. Senate. It's not going to happen. But nevertheless, she goes out on MS Now. She does all the rounds, and this is cut one.
8: Our campaign knew we were going to win because we've been putting in the work, and we realized that all across the state of Florida and this nation, people are demanding change. They are tired of the billionaire and corporations running this country. They are ready for hardworking, everyday people to get to decide what their economies and communities look like. And so I'm super excited as a community organizer and a union organizer to actually help lead the way here in the state of Florida.
7: She also said people are tired of the billionaire class. I get that point. I get that frustration, but I'm really tired of this argument that it's a zero-sum game. You know, as if for some reason Elon Musk has $1 trillion and that means you can't make more money. You can make as much money as you possibly can in this country. You're able to change jobs, start businesses. It's not like you go to a company and they offer you a salary and they go, we'd love to pay you more, but Elon has all the money. That's not how it works. But that's the fantasy they pretend. And they sell people on this notion that we'll just take his money, confiscate it, and then give it to you. They're not giving it to you. They're not giving it to anybody. What they would do is they would confiscate the money, the billionaires, no doubt about that. But then it would go to the government, and then it would be redistributed through various programs. Would people get it? Yeah, I mean, they would get benefits of some kind, but you're not getting like a check for $100,000 after they raid Elon Musk's money. And they're selling people on this lie. It's insane. Cut four.
8: They are tired of the billionaire class and the billionaires and Donald Trump and Ashley Moody being so out of touch with folks and working less and less and less, and they're getting richer. Meanwhile, everyday people are working harder with very little to show for it, and they're struggling to stay ahead. And so that is a resonating message.
7: There's no doubt that the idea of connecting with people and talking about how it's a struggle to stay ahead is a resonating message. I do agree with that. I think affordability is everything. It's going to be everything going into this election. It's why I've said to you time and again, I think it's so important for Republicans to make this argument to people. Look them in the eye and say, I get it. You're frustrated. I understand this. But the socialists will make things more expensive. They will drive up prices even more than they are now. They will make your life more difficult. They will raise taxes and they will make your life even more unaffordable. They will drive away. If you think there's a housing crisis now, wait till these people get in charge with all their nutty policies. You'll have even more of a housing shortage in this country if they get their way. Just look at what's happening in New York City. Rents are now the highest they've ever been under Zoran Mamdani. And there's no relief in sight because as long as you do rent controls, you're never going to have a free market. So you're never going to get that. Now, the question is, if she wins, and I don't think she will, I think Moody keeps the seat. That's my prediction. Florida is no longer a swing state. It is a red state. And just Angie Nixon's too nuts. Would she support Chuck Schumer as the Senate minority leader or potentially the Senate majority leader? Cut five.
9: To win the primary first. But if we see Senator Angie Nixon, will you support Leader Schumer for being the Democrats' leader of the upper chamber, or do you think we need new leadership?
10: You know, I think we need new leadership all across the country. So that's my answer to you.
7: All right, there you go. And will she advocate for a pathway to citizenship for those who are in this country illegally? You know it. Cut eight.
8: I believe, though, that there needs to be a clear, comprehensive, and compassionate pathway to citizenship, especially for folks like Haitians and Venezuelans and Syrians. The Haitian community here in our state contribute over $2.6 billion to our economy. And not only that, it's not only just about their labor. It's actually about the culture that they bring here. They are amazing people. And so there needs to be a clear pathway to citizenship, especially if their country is still so unstable.
7: A pathway to citizenship is something that all these Democrats are talking about. Here's what they mean by that. And this, again, just to remind you about Angie Nixon, the Democrat Socialist of America, now the Democrat nominee for Senate in the state of Florida. She supports abolishing ICE. So if you don't have ICE, everybody gets to stay because there's no mechanism to remove people. Without ICE, every single person who's in this country legally will be here, whether they're on a pathway to citizenship or not. But the reason why the Democrats keep bringing up this point is they want them to be able to vote. That's the truth. That's the reality. That's what they're looking at. They're looking at all these upcoming electoral maps. You take Florida, for example. I read a story how in 2032, if you look at the Electoral College map, after we do the census in 2030, and then they reapportion House seats. So, you know, there's 435 seats in the House of Representatives. And people that leave California and go to Florida, that means then you've got to shift the balance of those seats. If California loses population, if New York loses population, and the red states gain that population, well, they get more seats in Congress. That's how it works. And then you add that all up, and that's how you figure out the Electoral College numbers for the presidency. And it's looking like a bloodbath for them in 2032. Whereas I read a story that Democrats could win Pennsylvania, Michigan, Wisconsin, and Minnesota and still lose the presidency and win every state Kamala Harris won and still lose the presidency. That's how bad it could get for them because of so many people that have left blue states. That's why they want to abolish the Electoral College. It's why they need to make illegal aliens eligible to vote. This is why they're doing these things. It's very, you understand they're looking at the future and they are panicking. And that's why this is happening. Another reason why I don't particularly think Angie Nixon sells in Florida is because I'm not so sure how this message resonates outside of people who already vote Democrat. This is cut nine.
10: There's no sexualization at a drag show. It's just people dressing up and singing and performing. I've taken my children to drag shows and it's fun. It's entertainment. It's wholesome entertainment. Yes. And there's nothing wrong. It's just... I don't get it.
7: I mean, I don't get it. It's wholesome entertainment. It's family entertainment. Why take your kids to Disney when you could take them to a drag show? Am I right? Why take your kids to Universal or any of the other Aqua World or whatever it is, SeaWorld in Florida? Why do any of those things? Just take them to a drag show. Maybe she should open up a drag show theme park in Florida. That message is not going to sell. I mean, nobody cares if she goes to a drag show. It's the bringing her kids to one that's the problem. And the problem that most people turn around and go, that's like, stop. Nobody wants that nonsense. And that debate happened in Florida when Governor Ron DeSantis said, we got to pull these books out of the classrooms that are loaded up with all this stuff. And he was right and he won. And, you know, it's not the kind of state where that message sells. So I feel very good that Ashley Moody is going to retain that Senate seat, and the Republicans will be able to hold that seat going into 2028. I think the Democrats have once again, they have promised their voters something. They have captured the energy of the base. Absolutely. And that's what you get in a primary, but it doesn't play in a general election. It's the Guy Benson Show. Don't go away.
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19: 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That's what I was actually trying to say. 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
18: 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If Tug Cowart had run, let's say, a Ponzi scheme and was federally prosecuted, if he went in front of any sort of congressional hearing and was asked about that Ponzi scheme, he cannot plead the fifth. If he received a presidential pardon for it, he has to be forthcoming with the information that pardon applied to. So he is actually in a situation where he's pleading the fifth. So it causes a conundrum of like, what was your pardon for?
19: Yeah, what are you pleading the fifth for if there's no crime?
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20: take a pause.
21: Montana wildlife officials are asking people to break with the tradition this summer, huckleberry picking in the wild. The woman known as the Western Montana Wild Forager, River Shannon Aloya, says it's slim pickings.
22: These plants are severely damaged. We had continuous cold snaps in the spring.
21: Bears are big huckleberry fans, and since there are so few berries, bears and people wind up in the same spots trying to pick them. Jamie Jonkel works for Montana's Fish, Wildlife, and Parks Department and says there have been lots of berry-picking bear encounters.
23: Bears are trying to feed on the berries. The people are hiking and biking and living, you know, right in where the berries are. So, yeah, it's been an interesting year.
21: Grizzly bears especially can be downright pigs when it comes to huckleberries. They reportedly eat up to 200,000 a day in the summer. Summer. Take pause. Jill Nato, Fox News.

0: D-bags have taken Florida, at least to get their party's nomination. This was a surprise. A lot of people did not see this coming, and they will be doubly surprised if they think she's going to win when November comes around. I really feel good about this race in Florida because Angie Nixon is a Democrat socialist, and that just doesn't sell in Florida in general election. But what is the takeaway here of how she won the primary, how she was able to do that? The take, because in some districts where you had DSA candidates, they didn't win. I think number one, all politics is local, obviously. And I think number two, the energy of the base is still there. It doesn't mean that you're going to be able to unseat an incumbent like Debbie Wasserman Schultz, for example. She was able to push back and retain her the nomination for the party going into November. But she has a lot of money. She has the power of incumbency behind her. In an open seat, in an open primary like this, absolutely somebody like an Angie Nixon can win and get the Democrat nomination because that's where the energy of the base is right now. Now, she's claiming that people change their party affiliation to vote for her in primaries. Again, this is a DSA member who supports Medicare for All, abolishing ICE, abolishing prisons, cutting off aid to Israel, has accused Israel of engaging in genocide. All the hits, playing all the wacky lefty hits, cut three.
1: We have actually, it's not about Democrat or Republican or progressive or moderate. I have been able to get folks who were MPAs and Republicans to change their party affiliation to vote for me in this primary, as well as donate on a campaign and volunteer on a campaign. And that's because I have a proven track record here in the state of Florida of fighting for Floridians as well as delivering. I've been able to get legislation across the finish line that would expand access to early childhood education for low-income and hardworking families. And that is what people care about, policies that help improve their quality of life.
0: You know, I'm just going to play one more clip of her and then we're going to move on because I'm sure you're tired of her voice as much as I am already. This is June of 2026, cut number six.
2: We have nothing to lose but our chains. Our chains are attacks on the Voting Rights Act. Yes. Our chains are them closing down our neighborhood schools. Our chains are them spending $1 billion on a ballroom you will never get to dance in. We have nothing to lose. We have absolutely nothing to lose but our chains.
0: Chains. So basically, if Trump builds a ballroom, that's the equivalent of slavery. Got it? Slavery. Now, he's not using slaves to build the White House like they did when they built the White House, but leave that aside for a moment. Chains. Again, you just yell, you just say crazy things. Now, the good news out of Florida, of course, is that Byron Donalds won his primary. He will be on to the general election. Here's what he said this morning on Fox and Friends, cut 12.
3: This is really about the future of our state. As a Republican Party, we have set the standard here in Florida. Ron DeSantis has done a great job as governor, and it's about keeping the wins that he's brought to our state going forward, but also building for our future, making sure that we can balance the growth with our agriculture lands and our conservation areas, because Florida is the best state in America, and we're not going to stop anytime soon.
0: I got to meet him when I was actually a guest on Jimmy Fallon's Saturday Night Show a few years ago, and Byron Donalds was there, and we hung out in the green room, and it was a cool hang. He was on the show, but what was really cool was his mother. Mama Donalds is awesome, and she's lives in the Bronx. She's from the Bronx, and we hung out for a while. It's actually where my family's from. She reminded me of my grandmother in a lot of ways, but she was a sweetheart, and I'm very happy about that. And, of course, I've talked to his wife on several occasions about the school choice movement. And this is what he talked about when it comes to the affordability crisis, cut 13.
3: The affordability crisis is brought to us by Democrat policy. David Jolly ignores the disaster of Joe Biden and Kamala Harris. They unleashed an inflation that most Americans have never seen, the largest inflation in more than 50 years. Number two, when he talks about culture wars is defending the puberty of our young kids, making sure we support family values and Western civilization. David Jolly still supports boys playing in girls' sports. It's just him and the WNBA that think that. It's absolutely insane, and that's not what the people of Florida want. So when you talk about affordability or you talk about Florida's culture, it's Republicans that have actually had a prosperous state of Florida led by Governor DeSantis, making sure that we support family values and parental rights.
0: So no drag shows? They're not wholesome family entertainment? No? Not so much? We got a lot to come, but let's talk to a general about the latest going on in Iran. It's the Guy Benson Show. You're going to want to hear this. Don't go away.

0: Hey, gang, it's Neil Bortz now. I know how much you've missed me in Atlanta. I'm reminding you, you can hear me throughout the day here on Extra 106.3 and the Extra app.
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2: Fox News, I'm Ted Lindner. One person's dead after an aviation collision in Carlisle, Pennsylvania Wednesday night. Pennsylvania State Police say two troopers were conducting routine training exercises aboard a helicopter near the Carlisle Airport when a small Cessna aircraft approached from behind and slammed into it as it was hovering. Pennsylvania's Governor Josh Shapiro.
3: I'm pleased and relieved to be able to share with you that after an aviation accident this evening in Carlisle, two of those heroes, two Pennsylvania State troopers, Corporal Bryce Corman and Trooper Jason Mills, while injured, are going to be okay.
2: The pilot of the plane that crashed into the chopper died. The NTSB and FAA are investigating. And the nation's debts now surpassed a staggering $40 trillion, a record milestone reached just 5 months after hitting $39 trillion. 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
5: Yeah, because we don't know what you're pleading the fifth to. Right?
4: What is the part to plead to?
5: And that's what I'm saying. That's what I was actually trying to say. Like, you don't even have something that you need to plead the fifth to because there's no crime.
4: I gave the example earlier. If Tug Cowart had run, let's say, a Ponzi scheme and was federally prosecuted, if he went in front of any sort of congressional hearing and was asked about that Ponzi scheme, he cannot plead the fifth. If he received a presidential pardon for it, he has to be forthcoming with the information that pardon applied to. So he is actually in a situation where he's pleading the fifth. So it causes a conundrum of like, what was your pardon for?
5: Yeah, what are you pleading the fifth for if there's no crime?
4: If there's no crime, if your pardon is so large that you would be compelled to talk about whatever they're asking, but you are basically acting like your pardon doesn't apply to any of it because you're pleading the fifth.
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7: Montana wildlife officials are asking people to break with the tradition this summer, huckleberry picking in the wild. The woman known as the Western Montana Wild Forager, River Shannon Aloya, says it's slim pickings.
8: These plants are severely damaged. We had continuous cold snaps in the spring.
7: Bears are big huckleberry fans, and since there are so few berries, bears and people wind up in the same spots trying to pick them. Jamie Chonka works for Montana's Fish, Wildlife, and Parks Department and says there have been lots of berry-picking bear encounters.
9: You know, the bears are trying to feed on the berries, so people are hiking and biking and living, you know, right in where the berries are. So, yeah, it's been an interesting year.
7: Grizzly bears especially can be downright pigs when it comes to huckleberries. They reportedly eat up to 200,000 a day in the summer. Take a pause. Jill Nato, Fox News.
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0: calling in for Guy Benson, it's Rich Zeoli.
1: So great you are here today. The president is speaking. We'll bring it to you when he takes questions. But he's saying the Strait of Hormuz is open, so it's a perfect time to welcome to the show our guest, Brigadier General E. John Dragon Tykert, United States Air Force, retired. His new book, In God I Trust, making our national motto my personal declaration. General, it's an honor to have you on the show. How are you today?
2: Rich, I am great. The honor is all mine.
1: And we have talked before. I remember your voice, and it's great to chat with you again. So a bunch of questions for you, first of all. Let's start with what the president's saying right now. He said the Iran blockade has been 100% success. The Strait of Hormuz is open. Is that what you're seeing as well?
2: So, Rich, I agree that our blockade of Iran has been a massive success. We are choking off about $6 billion a month in revenue that would otherwise end up in the pockets of the Iranian regime. But as far as the strait being open to friendly traffic, I respectfully disagree with the president that we're only seeing about 10% of pre-war traffic now flowing through the strait. And the challenge is, Rich, that in the minds of ship captains, it is still too dangerous. Regardless of what the president says, they're not willing to take the risk, and thus 90% of traffic is choked off because of the threats that Iranians may or may not pose to traffic through the strait.
1: So that's the problem, obviously, and one that has to be fixed. And I don't know if there's going to be a resolution in time for the midterm elections. That's what makes me nervous right now. What do you think has to be done here? I know that we've talked about the idea of disengaging with Iran a little bit, using some of the allies in the Gulf states to try to help move this along. What do you think it's going to take?
2: Rich, I actually think that it is going to take more engagement by the United States. You know, if we just try to wait out the regime, then it's a race against the clock, and it hurts all of humanity because of the choking off of the strait, while at the same time it does hurt the regime. But I think every time we make a threat and then don't follow through on that threat, then it hinders our credibility. And the most recent example of that, Rich, is that in the last few days, four ships have been struck by Iran transiting the Strait of Hormuz. A couple of weeks ago, the president said that any time something like that happened, there would be a strong response from the United States, and we have done nothing in those four cases of ships being struck. And I think that just entices the Iranian regime to act in a more malign fashion, and it's going to take more engagement by the United States to teach the regime a lesson instead of less engagement.
1: So, General, you said recently you'd rather the administration focus on Oman, the president's comments on Oman. Let's talk about that, because he said the other day, he said, we would bomb the S out of them if they, I'm not sure if they don't get in line, if they do anything. I'm not quite sure exactly what the threshold would be. But explain to us the country of Oman, their presence in the Gulf, why it matters, and they are one of our allies, right?
2: So they are a friend. An ally implies some sort of mutual defense treaty. We don't have that with Oman. But if you look at the Strait of Hormuz, that's about 20 to 25 miles wide. On the friendly side is a tip, and that tip is the country of Oman. They have been a reliable partner to us for the long term in the Middle East, and they are being hindered, like the rest of humanity, by the lack of flow through the strait. Specifically, anytime a tanker decides to take that southern route, which is closer to the coast of Oman, is when Iran tends to strike. And so we need to make sure that we're in lockstep with Oman on maybe some of the negotiations that are ongoing about how to resolve the flow through the strait issue. But right now, we shouldn't be threatening them. We should be working alongside of them to try to see if there is a mutually beneficial way to get the straits opened again.
1: Do you look at it as a threat when Trump says that we'll bomb the S out of them? I mean, is that

0: a threat, or is that him just like laying it out the way Trump does?
1: Well, I think it's a little bit of both, yeah. But I think the rest of the world looks at the president of the United States making those types of comments to a friend, and they shudder, and they wonder, why isn't he carrying through on his threats against the Iranian regime, who are our enemies, instead of making new threats to a country that is our friend?
0: General, I appreciate your candor on that, because I think it's really important that we have these conversations right now. There's a feeling of frustration that we won't be able to really win. People that I talk to all the time who I chat with, and they just feel like this is to a quagmire situation here, one that's going to outlast even, you know, potentially not just midterms, but even potentially this president. Are we heading down that road? And if so, how do we turn the tide?
1: Rich, I think there's a two-part answer to that question. And the first one is, I think that we failed in our strategy for the first 6 months of this. And every Pentagon press briefing that I dialed into, they were talking about quantity of targets as if quantity of targets is the measure of success, instead of the quality of targets, i.e. those targets that would most make an impact on the regime. So I think we fell short in that way. And I still think we're giving Iran and the regime a sanctuary by not striking some of those targets. The president has made multiple series of threats about striking power plants and energy sites and bridges and roads and some things like that. And I actually think that's the key to success here, is that you want to map every target to how it matters most to the regime. Karg Island is at the top of that list. And until we start striking those types of targets, then Iran is going to be enticed by the weakness and the appeasement of the United States.
0: By the way, do you still have the beard, or did you shave?
1: I still do have the
0: beard.
1: My family kind of goaded me into post-vacation beard, not shaving, and I'm still riding it out.
0: All right. You can follow John, by the way, to the general, at E. John Teichert, T-E-I-C-H-E-R-T. Looking at your post, facial hair and follow through. My family basically dared me, and that was when you were on America Reports with John Roberts and Sandra Smith. So I appreciate everything you're saying. Let's turn our attention, if we could, to Europe for a second. Ukraine, Zelensky, and what's going on with Russia. And it's almost like we've forgotten about that, but it's still going on. And there's obviously a push from a lot of people in Congress right now, in the Senate, for example, where they passed the Lindsey Graham Act to try to do more to help with, or at least they did in the Senate, to do more to help Ukraine. Where does that conflict stand?
1: Rich, I think the fortitude of Ukraine has been remarkable in withstanding the onslaught by the Russians for the last 4.5 years. And in the last few months, Ukraine has been gaining back territory. That means to some extent they are winning. And the second piece of that winning is even the Central Bank of Russia has acknowledged that their economic conditions in the country are dismal. Their future is bleak. And so there's real hope here that Ukraine is starting to turn the tide. Their biggest deficit right now is they don't have enough high-end air defenses, those Patriot interceptors. By the way, we used up a lot of them of our own in Iran and the Middle East. And right now, maybe the greatest thing the United States can do for our global interests is to reignite American industry to produce, because right now our stockpiles are low and we do not have the indigenous capability to produce weapons that we need, or our allies need, or ultimately Ukraine needs as well.
0: Well, that's not a good thing.
1: It's not. And, you know, we've got great American industry. And I think we bought into this just-in-time mentality to maximize efficiency instead of effectiveness of our national security apparatus. And I love that the Secretary of War, Pete Hegseth, is out there talking about an arsenal of freedom tour. But we need to actually put actions to those words and reignite American industry so we've got the weapons that we need to deter and defeat if necessary.
0: Yeah, I think that, you know, I see stories, I don't know how real they are, that we're running out of ammunition, we're running out of missiles. Of course, there's the whole, not to have an Army guy pick on the Navy, but there's a whole scandal going on with the Navy right now with regards to the ships, and or an Air Force guy, excuse me, pick on the Navy. We'll leave that to the Army guys. But what can you tell us about that whole situation with the aircraft carrier and not having enough food and provisions, and people saying it's like hell on the water?
1: Rich, my last deployment was 14 months in Baghdad, Iraq. U.S. global presence is not easy, whether you are on land or on a ship. And while conditions might not be perfect, and there are some rightful concerns about how America's military men and women are being treated, it's just not an easy situation to demonstrate global presence in situations like the Middle East and the war that's been going on for the last 6 months. I am more concerned that the president and administration need to continue to do better at explaining what we are doing and why in the Middle East or the Western Pacific or elsewhere, because I think the American population is willing to support the president and national security efforts, but they've got to understand them. And I don't think from the beginning the administration has done a good enough job explaining what we are doing and why and how we're going to achieve our strategic interests.
0: Well, I agree with you, and I think the message is everything, and they're not doing enough to communicate this to the American people. And if you're not controlling the message, that means that somebody else is, General, as you know, and those people that are controlling the message then, they've got a lot of ink and they're writing a lot of stories, and we're not having that. I don't know if we need a daily update for the American people or what, but maybe the president needs to address the nation again. I'm not sure as we kind of come back from the summer break and Labor Day, but I do think there needs to be more communication, and it can't just rely on a scrum in the Oval Office and hope that that message will get out.
1: I agree with you, Rich, but I do want to highlight to the people that are listening that there's only one military on the planet that has the ability to be present around the planet, and that's the U.S. military. We should be very proud of that, and sometimes we make it look easy, but it is not. And I think some of the struggles we've seen in some of those ships or some of our ammunition stockpiles is the result of just the difficulty of maintaining that global presence. It's important for our interests to maintain it, but it's not easy, and sometimes we are proving the case of how strong we are when even the United States has a few struggles along those lines.
0: General, talk to me about North Korea. The president announced today he's going to meet with Kim Jong-un later this year. They're rejecting recently the president made an offer to they cut some drills and asked them to, and that's not going to happen. So where do you see that playing out? How important is it to try to get relations going with North Korea just to avert what is obviously a madman who runs that country?
1: Well, he is a madman, and I respect the president for trying to create a dialogue with the hermit kingdom of North Korea. But just as an example, they've launched two ballistic missiles close to Japan's economic territory just in the last couple of weeks. He is a malign actor, Kim Jong-un, and we've got to be very careful in how we posture in that region. And I just want to say South Korea is a stalwart ally and partner. I understand that we may need to find efficiencies in that relationship, but they border a nuclear power in North Korea. They're only a couple hundred of miles away from Russia and China, and we must make sure that we are properly postured for the long term there in South Korea to make sure that North Korea or others are deterred and do not do the things that we do not want them to do.
0: All right, last question for you, General, if I could. You are on the forefront of all these things. AI, national security, the race for AI domination versus China right now. How are we doing with that? How important is it to win that race?
1: It is massively important, and we are a step ahead. In fact, I can't remember who it was in the administration that said we're ahead in every metric other than public support. And for some reason, the American public is freaked out by AI in a way maybe that other populations in other countries are not. But there is a tipping point in capability in AI where AI will be able to create the next generation of capability on their own. And whoever wins that race will essentially lock in dominance. And we need to make sure, based on software coding and technology chips especially, that we win that race. We're winning now, but we can't be as scared of AI as we are determined to make sure that it is in our favor in that race.
0: Yeah, a lot of that comes to data centers, right? People don't want them in their backyard. It's a conversation we've had many times.
1: No, and I think that public officials have not done a good enough job, again, communicating or explaining to the American public why data centers are good. And I'll tell you, finding the right way to sustain data centers and make sure these big companies are paying their fair share, that is important. But I also think we need to be explaining why the AI race matters and why these data centers matter. And then maybe there will be more support from the population than there currently is.
0: General, thanks so much for joining us today. Brigadier General E. John Dragon. Tykert, his new book, In God I Trust, Making Our National Motto My Personal Declaration. I would love that, by the way. I absolutely would love that.
1: Well, Rich, it is always an honor to be with you. Keep calling me back, please.
0: Thank you, General. And we'll take the president for you when we come back here on the Guy Benson Show, answering questions from an event at the White House. Don't go away.
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9: Take a pause.
10: Montana wildlife officials are asking people to break with the tradition this summer, huckleberry picking in the wild. The woman known as the Western Montana Wild Forager, River Shannon Aloya, says it's slim pickings.
11: These plants are severely damaged. We had continuous cold snaps in the spring.
10: Bears are big huckleberry fans, and since there are so few berries, bears and people wind up in the same spots trying to pick them. Jamie Chanka works for Montana's Fish, Wildlife, and Parks Department and says there have been lots of berry picking bear encounters.
12: You know, the bears are trying to feed on the berries, so people are hiking and biking and living, you know, right in where the berries are. So, yeah, it's been an interesting year.
10: Grizzly bears especially can be downright pigs when it comes to huckleberries. They reportedly eat up to 200,000 a day in the summer. Take a pause. Jill Nato, Fox News.
13: Fox on set.
14: New York City Council wants AI out of the schools for now. The vast majority of city council members, 29 of 51, have signed a letter to Mayor Mamdani and schools chancellor Kamar Samuels, asking for a moratorium on AI in schools until they can come up with a curriculum and guidelines. Because right now, they argue AI is replacing the other AI, actual intelligence. Here's Councilmember Phil Wong.
15: We are sending our kids to school to learn, to think critically. And instead, I'm seeing the kids just using it to create essays, to do their homework assignments.
14: Mamdani mostly sidestepped questions on whether he'd support a pause. But proponents of the tech say AI literacy is a necessary skill. And if schools don't include it in the classroom, that won't stop kids from using it. They'll still be using it, just without guidance or education. For Fox on Tech, I'm Madison Allworth, Fox Business.

0: remarks in the Oval Office. He took some questions. We're going to jump into it for you so you can hear the latest from President Trump. He was asked about AI and, of course, the war in Iran. Let's take a listen.
1: But we're still cautious about AI and crypto. Yeah. What do you say to those who are still reticent to embrace this evolution?
2: So I think it's a great question, and I think it's going to create a lot of jobs. It's going to create success. It's going to create tremendous innovation medically. I mean, they're coming up with already, amazingly, they came out with something today that I looked at it having to do, I won't go into the details, but having to do it with a pretty unstoppable disease, and all of a sudden they're coming up with answers that they never thought were possible and things that they never even would have thought about. So I think it's really creating jobs. And I can tell you one thing. If you look at our construction jobs right now, because we're building more plants, factories, things that really have something to do with the AI, but also car factories, car plants. They're moving into our country. Honda just announced, Toyota just announced, they're moving their operations from Mexico, from Canada, from other places. We, by the way, probably have a deal with Canada. You probably saw that. We very major tariffs were going on to Canada today. We delayed it for 3 days because I think we have a deal with the Prime Minister and good deal for everybody. So that's good. But the construction jobs are enormous. We're building the biggest plants anywhere in the world. And I can say if I were the mayor of a town or the governor of a state and I had a chance to get a big plant in, an AI plant or a data center, I would absolutely want it because the jobs are enormous and the money paid, the taxes paid are just enormous. And if you don't take it, you're going to be left behind because there are plenty of places that want it. So I would say that maybe it can use a little public relations help. But if I were a governor or mayor, I would want that plant in my community, and many of them are designed in a very beautiful way. It's really very positive. Okay, thank you.
1: A little off topic. So you mentioned Joe Biden and some of the past leadership, and it's been about 69 days since we've seen Mitch McConnell. Sometimes when you look at Congress, it looks like the cast of Cocoon.
2: Yeah.
1: But I read a Cindy Adams column in the New York Post recently, and she talked about how we need term limits and someone needs to hold Congress accountable. Maybe you should be the person to do it. Would you support term limits for Congress or some type of cognitive testing? Because maybe if we had that the last 4 years,
2: yeah,
1: we wouldn't have ended up in some of these messes.
2: So term limits are very popular with the public. I've seen it both ways. I've seen where people go in and they get termed out and they're very talented and they're at the height of their career, you know, politicians, and you end up with total rookies in there, nothing gets done. And I've seen it the other way where people are there too long. We see that all the time. I see both. I always like to say that a term limit is an election. You know, the public's pretty smart. You see that last night. We had some great success last night. The Republican Party had tremendous success last night. But I like to say that term limits should be elections. But I'm okay with term limits. Remember, the people that have to pass term limits are the people that are going to be voting on them to get out of office. So it's a little bit tough. That's not the easiest vote to get, is it, huh? But I'm okay with it one way or the other. I do think elections really term people out.
3: I want to ask you about Canada, but first, the Treasury Secretary says that we could see the most impactful sanctions on Iran this week. When will they come, and what else could be sanctioned on Iran?
2: Well, we have things that we could sanction. We have very draconian sanctions, and we'll see what happens. Right now, the strait is open. A lot of boats are coming through. People aren't reporting that, and that may slow down a little bit at some point.
0: And that's what I asked the general about, as you heard, and he said, well, it's not really open for our allies. So we will see. We'll see what the president announces. But coming up, a big win, holding them accountable. Fauci, that is. Don't go away. 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
0: New threats against Iran. I'm Ted Lindner, Fox News. President Trump announcing on Wednesday economic warfare and isolation on an unprecedented scale against Iran, posting on social media, quote, that any country that allows its financial institutions, businesses, airports, or government entities to provide any type of lifeline to Iran will itself face tremendous economic consequences. Earlier in the day, the president met with cryptocurrency leaders of the White House, saying regulations are needed to keep crypto companies in the U.S.
2: They can do business with confidence on American soil. They don't have to go to other countries to do their business.
0: Democrats have accused the president of making policy decisions to profit himself. And a Cessna 150 airplane and a Bell 407 helicopter collided near Carlisle, Pennsylvania, involving one civilian being killed and two troopers hurt on Wednesday. According to the FAA, two people on board the helicopter hovering not far from the ground. Pennsylvania Lieutenant Governor George Bivens spoke to reporters discussing the details on what led to the crash.
8: As that Cessna came down along that runway, for an unknown reason, it veered hard to the right at the last moment. It struck the helicopter from the rear. The pilots would not have been able to even see that airplane approaching them.
0: The two troopers surviving, the civilian on board the Cessna was killed, the FAA and the NTSB investigating. And President Trump has picked Dr. Heidi Oberdin to lead the Food and Drug Administration. She's expected to champion the Trump administration's Make America Healthy Again agenda. Oberdin is currently a deputy director of the White House Domestic Policy Council and a trusted figure in the president's administration. She worked on several of Trump's health initiatives. Oberdin's nomination follows the May resignation of former FDA head Dr. Marty Makary. Oberdin will need Senate confirmation and face questions from the Senate Health Committee. 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
0: Officials say firefighters responded to an explosion that collapsed a house near Annapolis, Maryland Wednesday. Anne Arundel County Assistant Fire Chief Larry Schultz saying neighbors had found a victim on the outside of the building when firefighters arrived.
12: That victim was in cardiac arrest. Our medics and firefighters worked that victim for a significant period of time until the victim was pronounced dead on the scene.
0: One other person was recovered with what officials say were significant burns. The cause of the explosion is unclear, but officials say they're investigating whether a propane tank was responsible. New reports allege wholesale-sized cocaine deliveries were brought to Penn State University's campus as part of a large-scale cocaine operation that was coordinated by fraternity brothers. Fox's Eric Sean.
13: More frat brothers now named in the alleged Penn State fraternity drug ring. And prosecutors say that students, yes, they actually allegedly moved the coke by using the social media sites such as Snapchat and Cash App. So far, more than a dozen people have been charged in this, including one of the suspect's fathers. Authorities say the cocaine connections came from the Delta Upsilon and Sigma Chi fraternities. And officials say even the frat's pledges were directed to cut and package cocaine as part of their initiation ceremonies.
14: Prosecutors identify the ringleaders as Agostino Abatiello of New York's Long Island and Thomas Robinson of Pittsburgh, Pennsylvania. The Kennedy Center says it will not add President Trump's name to its facade before September 8th as legal challenges continue. An Obama-appointed federal judge previously ordered the president's name to be removed, ruling that it was added illegally. And the nation's debt has now surpassed a staggering $40 trillion. It's a record milestone reached just 5 months after hitting $39 trillion. Experts warn the growing debt is driving up borrowing costs and could put more pressure on Americans' wallets. I'm Ted Lindner. This is Fox News.
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18: 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Filling in for Guy Benson, here's Rich Zeoli.
0: Yes, and we have a Fox News alert as we enter the middle hour. That's right. Fox News alert as we enter the middle hour. The Dow closed up 119 points, closed at 53,463. Good news. Always love when the stock market closes up. That's a good thing, I think. Absolutely. Maybe some of that comes from the president's reassurances on the Strait of Hormuz. 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Great to have you here today. It's a busy show. We still have some great guests coming up for you, and we are rocking and rolling. But I got to tell you, I'm very happy that this former Fauci advisor has pled guilty to conspiring to conceal COVID-19 records. I have a question for you, actually, and the question is this. Do you think Fauci will ever be held accountable for what he's done? Do you think that he will? I know he's been pardoned by Joe Biden. There's lots of different ways to hold people accountable. So I'm going to open up the phone lines as I share this story with you, and you can weigh in. 833-456-1300. 833-456-1300. You think Fauci's ever going to be held accountable? The only reason why I have hope for it is because of this story. So let me give you the details of this. This former Fauci advisor pled guilty. He faces 5 years in prison now. His name is David Morins. He's a former advisor to Fauci and a senior official at the National Institute of Allergy and Infectious Diseases. And this is all about a cover-up over COVID-19 research grants, and it goes back as far as April of 2020, right in the heart of the pandemic. Cash Patel, the FBI director, announced after an FBI investigation with our DOJ partners, Dr. Fauci's associate David Morins just pleaded guilty to conspiracy in a scheme to avoid Freedom of Information Act requests and the Federal Records Act connected to COVID-19 research grants. The FBI uncovered that Moran's co-conspirator number one, co-conspirator number two, and others conspired during the COVID-19 pandemic to defraud the United States after the NIH terminated co-conspirator one's grant. Now, if you remember, these guys were all using Gmail to evade the Freedom of Information Act. They weren't using their official government accounts. Here's why. They knew that COVID-19 came from a lab. They knew that gain-of-function research created COVID-19. They were all talking about it with Fauci and Peter Daszak from EcoHealth Alliance. And then they said, we got to hide all this, and they switched over to Gmail. That was done deliberately, and that's why he pled guilty, because he was trying to evade that accountability. Personally, I hope they throw the book at this guy. I hope they send him to prison for 5 years. 5 years is the max sentence, and send him to prison for 5 years. We have to send a message to these people. You work for us. You work for the American people, and you do not have the right to hide and obfuscate and lie to us and try to evade accountability. These people were part of the executive branch of government, and we need to hold them accountable. So he was charged with conspiracy, destruction, and concealment of federal records and related offenses. And after the House Select Subcommittee on the Coronavirus Pandemic acquired his emails, he instructed colleagues to circumvent his official email and communicate with him through his private Gmail address. Quote, this is sent from my Gmail account. Please send all replies here to Gmail. There are things I can't say. Except senior official number one is aware, and I have learned that there are ongoing efforts within NIH to steer this through with minimal damage to you, co-conspirator number one, and colleagues, and to NIH. So who are those other colleagues? We don't know yet. Hopefully we do know. I learned from your FOIA lady here now how to make my emails disappear when I am FOIA'd, but before the search starts, so I think we're all safe. Plus, I deleted most of those earlier emails after sending them to Gmail, he wrote in 2021. You know, he's a smart guy, obviously, and he knows that this could come out, but these people are so arrogant and they think that they are above everybody and they're above the law. They don't worry about it. That's why they were doing this. In another email dated April 21, 2021, he wrote, I forgot to say there is no worry about Freedom of Information Act requests. I can either send stuff to Tony, that's Fauci, on his private email, or hand it to him at work or at his house. He is too smart to let colleagues send him stuff that could cause trouble. Daszak, who ran EcoHealth Alliance, obtained a federal grant to study coronaviruses in China and was debarred from receiving federal grant funding in 2025. After failing to disclose the grant's role in funding gain-of-function research, that's when you know they take the virus, they create it in the lab, they make Frankenstein's monster under the guise of, well, if Frankenstein's monster ever gets out, we got to know what to do with Frankenstein's monster. And then, of course, Frankenstein's monster gets out of the lab, and then they all turn around and they go, oh, how did that happen? It happened because you created it. That's how it happened. They created coronavirus. It was in the lab. They knew it was them. That's why their early emails all said back and forth to each other, hey, is this us? Did we do this? Yes. Yes, you did. And now this guy has pleaded guilty to violating federal law. He is subject to prison for 5 years. Hopefully he will go to prison for 5 years. But now that they've got one of the people in Fauci's inner circle, does it give you hope that maybe they'll get Fauci himself? That's the question I have for you here on the Guy Benson Show, 833-456-1300. Let's go to Kim in Indiana calling from the great WLS in Chicago. Hey, Kim.
19: Hi. So I don't think Fauci is going to be held accountable by the government at all because of the pardon. But I have a question for, I don't know, maybe there's an attorney out there, but can't people who have been affected by his guidance or his recommendations who lost their businesses or loved one dies because they were not able to access medical care go after him civilly and he be held accountable that way? I mean, he caused financial harm to people. Loved ones passed away because he, you know, closed the hospital down and didn't allow people to get their needed medical treatment. Children committed suicide because they weren't allowed to be in school and were depressed. I just am wondering if that is a possibility for him to be held accountable that way, civilly.
0: Kim, thanks for the call. I'll give you my answer off air, but I appreciate it very much. 833-456-1300. So I'm not an attorney. You can sue anybody. The question is whether or not a judge will allow the lawsuit to go forward and whether or not it'll be successful. Typically, people acting in their official government capacity are protected by either sovereign immunity or something else. If they're acting in their official capacity. Now, if they violated the terms of that official capacity, if they were negligent, for example, you may have an avenue there. I actually think the better route might be the states going after Fauci. Now, Governor Ron DeSantis has already talked about this. He's opened an investigation into Fauci and everything that he's done to their state. That may be the way to go get him, because obviously he caused massive damage to these states and he was lying about things.

0: may be able to do a class action suit against Fauci. Individuals won't be able to, but you might be able to do a class action suit. I don't know what kind of protections he has as a government employee, but you'd have to prove that he was acting negligent outside of his official duties, and you could hold him there. But the fact that this guy has pled guilty, and now he wants to do what? Like everybody else who pleads guilty to a crime, he wants to avoid prison. He wants to avoid prison. So as much as I sit here and I say to you, I hope he goes away for 5 years, he probably won't, because he's probably going to cooperate with the government and give them those names of co-conspirator number one and the other person. So my hope is other people who are part of this scam with Fauci and Peter Daszak to hide the truth from the American people, to deliberately and purposely evade the Freedom of Information Act laws, to evade the Federal Records Act laws. My hope is that all those people will be held accountable. Jennifer Jones, who runs the Center for Science and Democracy at the Union of Concerned Scientists, would not comment specifically about either Morin's or Fauci's situation, but she says the Trump administration has been attacking scientists in many ways. Criminal prosecution of scientists is a classic authoritarian tactic. Oh, stop it. Not prosecuting him because he's a scientist. You're prosecuting him because he's a scientist who broke federal law and deliberately and purposely and was an idiot about it, writing, I'm doing this to avoid FOIA. Like, he literally wrote that. I'm committing this crime to avoid being held accountable under the Freedom of Information Act. So use my Gmail so I don't get in trouble under the Freedom of Information Act. It's literally writing the murder note and then leaving it out in public view. Are you kidding me? He's not a government official acting. That's why Trump went after him. They went after him because he, what is the consequence? If people in the executive branch of government try to avoid oversight by Congress or oversight by the American people, are we just supposed to turn around and say, oh, it's no longer our government? They get to do whatever they want. They're exalted officials. They're scientists. So therefore they can lie. They can create viruses. They can lie about the creation of those viruses. They can avoid the law, evade the law. And we have nothing to do with it. No recourse. That's not our country. We are a government of the people, and the people who work in that government are supposed to answer to the people. And these people were deliberately trying to avoid us and evade us. Robert Fisher, a Boston attorney who's not involved in the Morin's case, says the government's charges appear solid. When you're a government official, you swear an oath, you're working for a federal agency, you're held to a higher standard. He faces 5 years in prison and a fine of $250,000 when he's sentenced in November. Let's go to Ronnie in Illinois. Ronnie, you're on the Guy Benson Show.
1: Yes, I want to say real quick, this Fauci guy, I personally feel that he should be prosecuted to the maximum of all maximum. Okay, one, number one, the man killed a lot of innocent people, a lot of innocent children. That's why I look at it that way. All that conflict and all that craziness that went on. And you know what? I'm a U.S. Marine. I'm an ex-veteran. I'm whatever. I'm 67, whatever. But anyways, he needs to be prosecuted to the maximum of all maximum. And I don't think that 5 years is long enough. I think he needs to put him away and whoever else is involved with it. And that's how I feel about it, man. And you know what? And I knew that crap from the very beginning was going on anyways, real crap. Let me just add this real quick. I could see when the guy was going through all that process, I could see that somebody was controlling him and he was under something. I'm not dumb.
0: Ronnie, thanks for the call and thank you for your service. Appreciate that. As far as killing people, look, I look at it this way. If they had been honest with the American people, they've been transparent about the virus, how it was created in a lab, how it was gain-of-function research, then maybe, for example, we could have saved lives of our elderly in nursing homes. Because we would have been honest about who can really die from COVID and who can't. Instead, we treated everybody the same, and we lost a lot of our seniors. We lost a lot of people in nursing homes, for example. At the same time that they were doing that, they caused real economic damage to people. And let's not forget the people that were dealing with alcoholism and drug abuse and had cancer and lots of different diseases outside of COVID. They couldn't get treatment for it. They couldn't be in group therapy. They couldn't see a psychiatrist or psychologist. I mean, it was a nightmare for so many people, and people died outside of COVID, but as a consequence to the lockdowns, for example. And that's not something that gets talked about enough. But we have to be able to hold the executive branch of government accountable. And if these people lie to us, if they avoid and evade the Freedom of Information Act, then we can't do it. Congress can't do it. And then it's no longer a government of the people. So I say good that this man pled guilty. I hope they throw the book out of him, but it will be interesting to see if he turns over other names. It's the Guy Benson Show. Don't go away.
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10: Take a pause.
11: Montana wildlife officials are asking people to break with the tradition this summer, huckleberry picking in the wild. The woman known as the Western Montana Wild Forager, River Shannon Aloya, says it's slim pickings.
12: These plants are severely damaged. We had continuous cold snaps in the spring.
11: Bears are big huckleberry fans, and since there are so few berries, bears and people wind up in the same spots trying to pick them. Jamie Chanka works for Montana's Fish, Wildlife, and Parks Department and says there have been lots of berry picking bear encounters.
13: You know, the bears are trying to feed on the berries, so people are hiking and biking and living, you know, right in where the berries are. So, yeah, it's been an interesting year.
11: Grizzly bears especially can be downright pigs when it comes to huckleberries. They reportedly eat up to 200,000 a day in the summer. Take a pause. Jill Nato, Fox News.
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14: How are you pleading the fifth?
15: 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Right?
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15: And that's what I'm saying. That's what I was actually trying to say. Like, you don't even have something that you need to plead the fifth to because there's no crime.
14: I gave the example earlier. If Tug Cowart had run, let's say, a Ponzi scheme and was federally prosecuted, if he went in front of any sort of congressional hearing and was asked about that Ponzi scheme, he cannot plead the fifth. If he received a presidential pardon for it, he has to be forthcoming with the information that pardon applied to. So he is actually in a situation where he's pleading the fifth. So it causes a conundrum of like, what was your pardon for?
15: Yeah, what are you pleading the fifth for if there's no crime?
14: If there's no crime, if your pardon is so large that you would be compelled to talk about whatever they're asking, but you are basically acting like your pardon doesn't apply to any of it because you're pleading the fifth.
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0: show. Producer Christine got in my ear during the break and asked me a question after she read an article. So what did you see, Producer Christine?
1: Well, I mean, being the great producer as I am, I'm always looking for stories for you, Rich. But there's a story out here that says, according to a recent survey of 2,000 parents with school-age children between 5 and 17, the average, the amount of hours parents spend a year feeding their picky kids is 432. Parents feel like it's a job itself just to try to get their children to eat every day.
0: Wow. Is your daughter a picky eater?
1: Not at all. Not at all. So I really don't understand this. I do have friends that have picky eaters. I also have friends that their kids just don't eat, which is shocking to me because my family, we just were eaters. So Megan in daycare by 8 weeks old. So I think that's why she really isn't picky. She had to eat what they gave her.
0: Mm-hmm.
1: So maybe that helped. She's a little bit like she won't. You know, she's a little shellfish. Like sometimes we have to, she won't eat that type of stuff. But yeah, no, she's great. I assume with all your kids, one of them had to be picky.
0: Oh, my daughter Claire. My 10-year-old daughter Claire is the pickiest eater. And it's not just a matter of how it tastes. The texture has to be right.
1: What?
0: Oh yeah, it's all about that. So like, for example, she likes these Kodiak waffles, these protein waffles, and I buy them for her. And if I buy the ones that are the wrong shape, or they're too thick, she won't eat them. They're the same friggin' waffle. It's just a different style. You
1: now,
0: know
1: at
0: I mean?
1: That point, do you just pull old school parenting and be like, eat it or you don't have anything?
0: I don't. She won't then. She won't eat anything. That's the problem. And so my wife and I are in this tricky part. It's like the girl's got to eat. She needs to actually gain weight. And I don't want to be that dad who's like, you eat what we're serving or you don't eat anything, which is how I was raised. And I do want to be that dad, but it's the thing, I don't want to like not feed my daughter, you know?
1: Yeah. I mean, my parents, the rule was we ate, there was not even like, what would you like for dinner?
0: No.
1: Like my mom made dinner every night when she got home, and we had one option is a non-sugary cereal. If we didn't eat our dinner, we were allowed like, say like a Rice Krispie or you know, Cheerios or something.
0: I would have picked that every time.
1: I ate a lot of cereal growing up.
0: Yeah.
1: A lot of cereal.
0: As it stands right now, because my son, who's 12, is he loves food. He loves to eat.
1: So does my daughter.
0: We'll make dinner and we'll make something separate for my daughter, Claire, almost every night.
1: Oh.
0: I know. I'm not happy about it. I feel very conflicted about this.
1: I know, but what are you going to do? Because it's a different time now. So it's not like, you know, like I've spent, as a child, many hours at the dinner table too. You know, if I said, all right, I'll eat the dinner and I didn't eat it, they were like, you're going to sit there.
0: I know. Now it'll be my dad won't feed me and child services will come and pull my kids away.
1: I know.
0: Right?
1: You know, my husband, cooks in our house and I come home later. So she eats separately from me and himself, but, he does. He'll say, what do you want? But she'll just eat anything. You know, she's pretty
0: good. You're lucky. You're so lucky.
1: I didn't realize that. I didn't realize how lucky, but I have seen families, like I've seen parents really stressed about their kids just not eating at all.
0: And it's really hard when we go out to dinner. Because if we go out to dinner and the chicken fingers aren't crispy enough or they're not the right breading, she won't eat anything. Like literally nothing. She'll just sit there.
1: Okay, maybe this is an only child thing. May I tell you, Megan?
0: I have three kids.
1: Can I tell? Okay, ready? You're going to be the waiter. I'm going to be Megan. We're at a dinner. We just sat down. You look at Megan to ask her what would she like, right?
0: Mm-hmm.
1: Megan. Hi. For drinking, I would like a Coca-Cola, please. And then you have Caesar salad, correct? I would like a Caesar salad to start, but no croutons. And then filet mignon. But I wanted medium rare.
0: Wow.
1: Now, can we substitute? Do you have truffle fries? If not, I will take the mashed potatoes. And if there's a vegetable, I'll definitely take that on the side. Thank you. And then eat everything.
0: So your daughter's a French chef, basically, going out to dinner. That's amazing. You've done a good job, my friend. That's very good. I like to hear that. That's what kids should do. They should eat. Eat, eat, eat. Maybe that's the Italian in me. All right, we got a lot more to come on the Guy Benson Show. We're going to look at this trial that is sweeping the nation. We're going to have a conversation with an expert. You're definitely going to want to hear this. It's the Guy Benson Show. Don't go away.
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3: News. I'm Sue Guzman. President Trump issuing a new threat against Iran, vowing to impose an economic D-Day following the collapse of peace talks. The president Wednesday asked about the current situation in Iran.
4: Right now, the strait is open. A lot of boats are coming through. People aren't reporting that, and that may slow down a little bit at some point. But right now, a lot of boats are coming through.
3: President Trump says he's fully prepared to unleash the, quote, most crushing economic operation ever taken. And he's also vowing to punish any country that helps Iran. U.S. national debt hitting a new milestone, surpassing $40 trillion.
5: The national debt surpassing the mark on Wednesday as defense costs, social programs like Social Security, Medicare, and interest on the burgeoning deficit make up an enormous share of federal spending.
3: Fox's John Saucier. In March, the debt was at $39 trillion. 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
8: 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Right?
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8: 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That's what I was actually trying to say. Like, you don't even have something that you need to plead the fifth to because there's no crime.
7: I gave the example earlier. If Tug Cowart had run, let's say, a Ponzi scheme and was federally prosecuted, if he went in front of any sort of congressional hearing and was asked about that Ponzi scheme, he cannot plead the fifth. If he received a presidential pardon for it, he has to be forthcoming with the information that pardon applied to. So he is actually in a situation where he's pleading the fifth. So it causes a conundrum of like, what was your pardon for?
8: Yeah, what are you pleading the fifth for if there's no crime?
7: If there's no crime, if your pardon is so large that you would be compelled to talk about whatever they're asking, but you are basically acting like your pardon doesn't apply to any of it because you're pleading the fifth.
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9: New York City Council wants AI out of the schools for now. The vast majority of city council members, 29 of 51, have signed a letter to Mayor Mamdani and schools chancellor Kamar Samuels, asking for a moratorium on AI in schools until they can come up with a curriculum and guidelines. Because right now, they argue AI is replacing the other AI, actual intelligence. Here's Councilmember Phil Wong.
10: We are sending our kids to school to learn, to think critically. And instead, I'm seeing the kids just using it to create essays, to do their homework assignments.
9: Mamdani mostly sidestepped questions on whether he'd support a pause. But proponents of the tech say AI literacy is a necessary skill. And if schools don't include it in the classroom, that won't stop kids from using it. They'll still be using it, just without guidance or education. For Fox on Tech, I'm Madison Allworth, Fox Business.
11: Take a pause.
12: Montana wildlife officials are asking people to break with the tradition this summer, huckleberry picking in the wild. The woman known as the Western Montana Wild Forager, River Shannon Aloya, says it's slim pickings.
13: These plants are severely damaged. We had continuous cold snaps in the spring.
12: Bears are big huckleberry fans, and since they're

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1: Now, take off psychiatric medications the right way. Dr. Whit Doering, thanks for joining us.
2: So happy to be here with you.
1: Why is it important, first of all, to taper off your psychiatric meds? And you have to taper off all of them, or are there ones that you really have to be particularly attentive to?
2: So it's important to taper off these medications because many doctors often do it too fast, and the withdrawal can be really dangerous. Now, whether or not you should come off depends on your specific circumstances, and whether coming off the whole way makes sense, or whether just coming down to a lower amount is a better idea. Again, it's per person, and for some people they don't need to come off; they're working just fine. And usually, it's just when someone is having a lot of bad side effects to the medication that tapering off becomes something they should do.
1: I've heard getting off the benzos are very, very difficult, and the tapering can take a long time. Is that true?
2: It can be absolutely brutal, and we've seen this turn up with Dr. Jordan Peterson over the last couple of years. He's been very outspoken about his difficulty coming off benzodiazepines, and the issue is that for a small group of people, they can actually cause serious side effects that are like neurological harm, and they can linger like a traumatic brain injury, like a football player who has a concussion, for sometimes for years after they have this side effect to them. And so they can be very challenging drugs with the side effects, and also the withdrawal syndrome when you come off.
1: Looking at this case of this mom who, of course, is accused, Lindsay Clancy, who's become a household name here, she was on several diazepam. She was on diazepine, which a lot of people know as Valium. She was on, I believe, another benzo at one point as well. She was on quetiapine. Okay.
2: Yeah.
1: Clonazepam. She was on Zolpidem, Mirtotrizapine. I mean, she was on a boatload of Buspirone. Am I saying that correctly? Probably not.
2: Yeah, Buspirone.
1: Buspirone. Okay, is that also a benzo?
2: No, that's an antidepressant. The benzo she was on Valium, which I know most people heard of, and then
1: Mother's Little Helper, Valium.
2: Yeah, that's the one. Yep.
1: And is that a pretty? I mean, that's a pretty common drug, right?
2: It's one of the most common benzos, along with Xanax and Klonopin. And I think about 8% of the U.S. population are taking these benzodiazepine medications now.
1: They gave it to me when I was having heart surgery to help with the pain. I was lucky; I wasn't on it for a long time. But it seems like she was on these drugs for years and years. And the first question I have for you, Dr. Whit Doering, is when you're combining these antidepressants, you're combining these the anti-anxiety medications all together like this, do they have effects when they're combined, and do the doctors monitor for that?
2: You know, we don't really know the impact of taking multiple psychiatric meds. This is one of these things that the public thinks is well established, you know, these cocktails of psych drugs. You know, I used to work at the FDA and in the pharmaceutical industry, developing these drugs. They're never studied in combination. So it's kind of just like this black box of what happens. And what's most relevant to the Lindsay Clancy case is, you know, right before she takes the lives of her three children and throws herself out the window, is there's a good chance she's in benzodiazepine withdrawal because she'd been on them for months, and then she was tapered in about 14 days. So she's in withdrawal from benzos. And she was also put on a drug, amitriptyline, which is an antidepressant, which she shouldn't have been put on because it's looking like she has a history of bipolar. And if you have a history of bipolar and you get put on an antidepressant, it can often trigger mania and sometimes even psychosis. And that's what the defense is arguing, that this psychotic episode is what triggered her killing her children.
1: Now, doctor, obviously she says she was suffering from postpartum depression. Was she being treated for that with any of these?

0: mistress, as far as you know?
1: Yes, she was, and she was getting fairly standard treatment, but it just went off the rails. Now, so following the birth of her third child, she developed a depression, and she was put on Zoloft, which is an SSRI, very common antidepressant medication, and it just made her worse. This is about, you know, 5 months before the incident, so she gets on the Zoloft, and that's supposedly meant to help her postpartum depression, but it causes insomnia. They double the dose, it makes it even worse. They try a different SSRI, Prozac. That makes her worse as well. And every single time they try one of these drugs, she continues to deteriorate. And there's actually a malpractice case going on, because they're trying to allege that her care was very poor and that's why this happened. And there's a good argument for that, because the one thing that went really wrong in her care was they kept on just trying more and more medications with her, and they were making her worse. They were causing her side effects, and they needed to try something else.
0: So when you were at the FDA, and you tell me, you know, they have these cocktails, these psychiatric cocktails, and they don't know how these drugs interact with each other. Then they're doubling the dosage of a lot of these drugs. They're throwing more things into this cocktail, but none of this is ever studied. So effectively, I mean, Clancy's kind of like a guinea pig here, right?
1: She is. And you know, I think this is one of those but for the grace of God cases, you know, with 17% of the population on these antidepressant medications. I mean, this could have happened to your sister, to your daughter, to your friend. And she really
0: could it? But by saying that, you're saying that in your professional opinion, you think the drugs were the cause of her killing her kids?
1: Well, you know, based on what I've reviewed from the documentation around her medical malpractice case, what it boils down to is really is what are the alternative explanations? And so when you look at something horrific like this, you know, a mother killing her three children and throwing herself out the window, generally you think, you know, motive. Was the husband having an affair? Did she find out? Was this, you know, a revenge killing of the children and then a suicide? But everyone is saying, no, this was someone who was a loving mother, no history of drug abuse, no history of abusing the children, cared deeply about her kids. And this is the thing that really makes it very compelling. The husband, who has the most reason to turn on her right now, is standing by her alongside her mother-in-law, so the husband's mother, and father. They're all supporting her, saying she was desperately trying to get help. And the prosecution is trying to make it seem like she was a secret psychopath and she was feeling out of control and that's why it happened. And so in a case like this, where there's no clear motive and the whole family is standing beside her, what are the alternative explanations? Well, you look at the medical records, and, you know, this isn't someone just saying, oh, the drugs made me do it. You know, I know we can get really, like, people will do that when something happens. They'll say, oh, it's my mental illness, or, you know, the drugs made me do it. But in this case, we have like a paper trail from multiple different doctors saying that she is deteriorating on these medications and they're making her worse and worse. And so I do think there's enough evidence there that she will be found not guilty by reason of insanity, because the drugs induced a psychotic episode, because it really doesn't make sense that she would do this.
0: Dr. Joseph Witt Doering is our guest here on The Guy Benson Show, a psychiatrist, co-founder of the Taper Clinic, which is a private practice, and they help people get off psychiatric drugs. I guess, you know, an obvious question would be, if she's on these drugs and they're making her worse and she's spiraling, why not just get her off the drugs? I think the answer is because you can't just cold turkey somebody. So I'm guessing, I don't know, but I mean, was there ever any talk, as far as you know, of tapering her off these drugs, trying something else and just getting her off all these psychotropics? Or do people that prescribe psychotropic drugs have a motivation in keeping their patients on psychotropic drugs?
1: No, so there were efforts. About 20 days before this happened, she was admitted to a hospital in Harvard, where the doctors there acknowledged her concerns that the drugs were making her worse. They took her off the Seroquel, they took her off the Valium. They did it too quickly, but they took her off. And then she went back to outpatient care, and her doctor, Jennifer Tufts, despite her responding very poorly to multiple antidepressants previously, put her on amitriptyline. And the day before she took the lives of her kids, they doubled the dose. So this wasn't, you know, the problem with this was it wasn't a coordinated plan between the different doctors. And it you know, the reality of what this really looked like was these were Zoom visits, 20 minutes, pretty transactional care. You know, they weren't calling collateral. They weren't talking to family members. And

0: That's the other interesting thing about this case. It was just, it wasn't the type of care that anyone would have wanted for someone that they loved, you know, impersonal care over Zoom during serious crisis like this. And it's very common that that's the kind of care that people are getting these days.
1: I would think so. In our post-COVID world now, I mean, I see all the time advertisements for, I mean, you can get any drug nowadays by just going online, whether it's Ozempic or whether it's, you know, Adderall or something else. And you just, you do a consultation on video, usually with an RN. I mean, I'm not trying to disparage RNs, but it's not with a psychiatrist, in most cases. And then, you know, you get your prescription in the mail. I think we're playing with fire with this. And I've always questioned, you know, when we have these school shootings and everything else, are these kids being overprescribed, or what kind of drugs are they on? What are their interactions? I just don't think we're talking enough as a country, as a society, about all these different drugs and what they can do and all these combinations and the fact that somebody could be on these drugs and getting by mail. So the other question I have for you, doctor, is this. If I go to CVS and I fill a prescription, or my doctor calls it in, you know, for an antibiotic or something, and then he sends another drug in, they can see if there's an interaction. But if I'm going online to some psychiatric clinic and I'm getting drugs mailed to me, and I go to another one and I get more drugs mailed to me, there's no way to check if there's an interaction, right?
0: No, there's not. You know, and people
1: that's a problem, I think.
0: It's a big problem. And you know, you think, well, you know, maybe the pharmacist will pick up the ball, you know, because if you're going into a pharmacy, most of the time the pharmacist just, they kind of just shove this thing towards you. It looks like it's a credit card thing, but it says, please acknowledge you were given an opportunity to talk to the pharmacist about your medications. Most people don't even look at that. They just say yes, and they get the drugs. And no one's really looking at everything because it's time consuming and they don't need to. There's no standard around informed consent in that way.
1: Doctor, I've got a lot more questions for you, so I stick around for me for a few minutes if you would. We're with Dr. Joseph Witt Doering, a psychiatrist and co-founder of the Taper Clinic. It's me, Rich, in for Guy, and it is the Guy Benson Show. We'll be right back.
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10: 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That's what I was actually trying to say. Like, you don't even have something that you need to plead the fifth to because there's no crime.
9: 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If Tug Cowart had run, let's say, a Ponzi scheme and was federally prosecuted, if he went in front of any sort of congressional hearing and was asked about that Ponzi scheme, he cannot plead the fifth if he received a presidential pardon for it. He has to be forthcoming with the information that pardon applied to. He is actually in a situation where he's pleading the fifth. So it causes a conundrum of like, what was your pardon for?
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11: 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It's a time to promote back-to-school well check exams and vision screenings for young children. 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Newborn to two-month-olds are adjusting to light and learning to focus. They take interest in objects very close to them. 2 to 4 months, the eyes are learning to work together and track a moving object. Watch for inward or outward turning eyes and delays in tracking moving objects. 5 to 8 months, your kiddos have developed 3D and color vision. Watch for reaching, recognizing, and recalling an object from across the room. 9 to 12 months, babies should be judging distance very well. And from 2 to 6 years, they should have normal vision milestones like enhanced hand-eye coordination, ability to read an eye chart, letter and object recognition, improved visual memory, and advanced reading skills. For more health news, go to foxnewshealth.com. House Call for Health, I'm Anna Eliopoulos, Fox News.

0: Welcome back to the Guy Benson Show. Our guest is Dr. Joseph Witt Doering, psychiatrist and co-founder of the Taper Clinic. So let's talk about postpartum depression, doctor, if we could, and the idea of the psychosis aspect of this. How common is postpartum depression? There are some people on the internet who are alleging it's not real, and you know they're saying that this is one of those made up kind of things. And then how common is the psychosis part of it, or is the psychosis fueled by the drugs that are given to treat postpartum depression?
1: Okay, so postpartum depression is fairly common, it's made up of a few things. So it's the baby blues. There's definitely hormonal fluctuations in that postpartum period. And this is obvious to all of the listeners. Most of the women who have gone through this, and also the husbands who have supported their wives through this, will know that it is a more emotional time. And there's definitely a hormonal factors at play. But this is also a psychological thing as well. Many families are dealing with the added finances of looking after the kid. You know, maybe the wives have stopped working as well. There's just a whole reshuffling of how the household works. And so there's that as well. And that's incredibly common. You know, having a kid is a big stressor. But when it comes to the psychosis, that can occur in the absence of drugs. So you don't need to be on drugs or to be having adverse reactions for that. But that's really like a 1 in 1,000. It is quite uncommon to have postpartum psychosis. Now, with respect to Lindsay Clancy, I don't actually know if she was having postpartum psychosis just, you know, independently of the drugs, because she went there because she was very depressed, and it was only after she started having the severe insomnia induced by the SSRI medication she was put on that she started to have homicidal thoughts and eventually command auditory hallucinations telling her to harm her kids.
0: See, that's exactly what I was thinking in all this, is that whether or not the postpartum depression, I just have a hard time believing that that's what caused this. I blame the medication here. I mean, I do. And it, when you're looking at all these combinations, you're looking at all these cocktails, you're looking at all these side effects. I mean, trazodone, for example, is a great example. I assume they gave her trazodone to help her sleep, right?
1: Yes, they did.
0: They gave that to me after I had heart surgery to help me sleep. And, I had to stop it because I was having the same problem that you have with Viagra. So I had to give up on it, doctor. I understand that's kind of common, even in a low dose. But I was only on some of these drugs for a short period of time when I was recovering from major surgery. But they messed with my head. You know what I mean? I just can't imagine they're just throwing the sink at somebody and then praying for the best. So Lindsay Clancy, of course, accused of killing her three children, murdering her three children. And she told her husband she was going to do this. So I guess that's the other question is, you know, somebody asked me once, they said, well, if your wife said this to you, what would you think? And people were like, well, you'd probably call the police or you'd call social services. I don't know if I would, because maybe now I would because of this case. But before this, maybe I would think, oh, she's just saying that. She doesn't mean it. There's no way she would ever do that. It's just she's tired. You know, I wouldn't imagine her doing something like this. And I know her husband felt the same way.
1: Yeah, and I think that's the right way to look at it, because she told her mom the same thing in December. And I think it seems impossible, really. I mean, if you were here, yeah, you know, I'm having these really scary thoughts. Okay, what are the thoughts? Well, you know, in my thoughts, I feel like it would be better off if me and the kids weren't here anymore. And you'd say, well, okay, that's really dark and morbid. And they say, well, you know, can you keep an eye on me? Can you watch me close to mom? Can you come and stay here? Can we be together? You probably think, okay, well, at least she's acknowledging it. We're mitigating this risk. I'm going to be keeping an eye on her. Again, I think things are going to change now. After hearing this case, I think people will take this a lot more seriously. But I understand why the mom and the husband didn't immediately call the police and commit her to the hospital, because it would seem like something that would never happen.
0: Right. Right. You just you can't imagine it. Last question for you, doctor. A lot of these drugs are old drugs. It seems like the treatment for a lot of depression and anxiety is still the pills that, you know, I joked about Mother's Little Helper, but that was a Rolling Stones song about Valium, you know, from the, 70s. Are we making progress now with medications? I know they're now trying psychedelics and ketamine and all these other things. But do the pharmaceutical companies just have such a grip on the industry that nothing's really going to change?
1: You know, it's pretty bleak right now, Rich, because the problem in all of this aren't the drugs. Drugs are just tools. You know, they're chemicals that induce a drug effect, and it can be therapeutic for some people for a period of time. But when we really look at, like, mental health, the things that most people need is they need to improve their physical health. They need to lose some weight. They need to get moving. They need to clean up their diet. They need to have loving relationships, and they need to have things that they enjoy doing in their life. And honestly, our primary medical services do not help people with those things. It's set up for scalability. It's set up, you know, for online care. And a scalable thing to do is, you know, it's not to understand your patients and the problems in their life. It's essentially just to prescribe meds. And, you know, it's no wonder that we have nearly 20% of the population on these drugs now, and that we have a very small fraction of people who are having severe adverse reactions and ending up like Lindsay Clancy, you know, doing things that they never would have done otherwise.
0: Excellent. Doctor, I really appreciate your analysis on this. It's a scary time, and, you know, hopefully we will get back to doctors that actually sit down with their patients and care about their patients and don't think it's just the answer is always in a bottle, in a pill. Dr. Joseph Witt-Doring, thank you, doctor, and please visit taperclinic.com, especially if you're thinking about tapering off some of these psychiatric medications the right way. Thanks, doc.
1: Thank you, Rich. Take care. Bye-bye.
0: And we'll continue here on the Guy Benson Show. We got more to come. I appreciate your thoughts on all this, and we'll be right back.
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7: I'm Sue Guzman, Fox News. President Trump promising a new attack, but not on the battlefield.
8: On Truth Social Wednesday night, the president announced what he is calling the most crushing economic operation ever taken against any country, fueled by Iran's failure to make a deal with the U.S. to end military operations. President Trump promising economic D-Day and also stating that if any country aids Iran economically, that country will also face consequences. Although he didn't offer any specific actions, the president did write that, quote, these maniacs are on the ropes and these historic measures will cripple them and their ability to project terror worldwide.
7: And that is Fox's Kevin Uretsky reporting. A Cessna pilot was killed, two Pennsylvania state troopers injured when a small plane collided with a state police helicopter at Carlisle Regional Airport. Pennsylvania Governor Josh Shapiro.
9: Two Pennsylvania state troopers, Corporal Bryce Corman and Trooper Jason Mills, while injured, are going to be okay.
7: The trooper is being treated at Hershey Medical Center. Two people in the helicopter suffering non-life-threatening injuries listed in stable condition. The NTSB and FAA investigating. The Trump administration aiming to pass fresh regulations for the cryptocurrency industry. President criticizing the Biden administration for not doing more to encourage crypto in the U.S.
10: The radical left tried to crush these developments with crippling regulations, brutal restrictions, weaponization. They use weaponization, political weaponization, and constant targeting that drove innovation overseas, and they wanted to drive it out.
7: A bill to regulate cryptocurrency known as the Clarity Act stalled in the Senate over concerns it lacks safeguards. And a Russian missile brigade overnight Thursday, killing at least six people in Kyiv as explosions rock the capital. 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
7: The legal team for convicted teenage killer Carmelo Anthony asking for a retrial. Fox's Garrett Tenney is in McKinney, Texas.
14: Their ultimate goal is to get the 19-year-old a new trial, and tomorrow they're going to make their case for that. But today was about which judge will be hearing that appeal. The group of civil rights, criminal defense, and appellate attorneys now working pro bono for Anthony argued that Judge John Roach, who oversaw the original trial, cannot be trusted to hear their appeal impartially based on comments he made after the trial about how fairly he felt it was conducted. Carmelo Anthony's supporters celebrated outside the courthouse after the judge's ruling that a new judge will hear the appeal tomorrow. In court filings, Anthony's new legal team argues his constitutional rights were violated in multiple ways during his trial.
7: Anthony, who is black, was previously found guilty of fatally stabbing 17-year-old Austin Metcalf, who is white, at a high school track meet last year. The U.S. national debt has reached another staggering milestone. Fox's John Saucier with the details.
15: America now owes $40 trillion. That's right. The national debt surpassing the mark on Wednesday as defense costs, social programs like Social Security, Medicare, and interest on the burgeoning deficit make up an enormous share of federal spending. Possibly the most alarming thing about this number is how quickly we've gotten there. Just in March, the debt was at $39 trillion. That means we've gone a full $1 trillion more into debt in just 5 months. John Saucier, Fox News.
7: A royal reversal. Prince Harry and Meghan Markle reportedly planning to leave their California home in the U.S. and return to the United Kingdom. They will not, however, be resuming their roles as working royals. Their children are set to attend British schools in September as the family plans to live privately outside London. The move may also signal a new effort by Harry to reconcile with his father, King Charles. I'm Sue Guzman. This is Fox News.
16: Summer is coming to an end and football season is about to kick off. There are plenty of things to celebrate this time of year, but when this celebration includes alcohol, do not make the wrong decision to drink and drive. Georgia has a zero tolerance for drunk driving, meaning all drivers caught over the limit will be arrested. No exceptions, no warnings. That's why the Governor's Office of Highway Safety reminds you to avoid the risk of a DUI arrest by planning ahead for a ride with a sober driver. 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
0: And I'm happy it's the happy hour, that's for sure. And thanks for hanging with us today. We appreciate it very much. I'll be back with you tomorrow and Friday as well here on the Guy Benson Show. But in studio with me right now, Tiffany Smiley, former Republican candidate for U.S. Senate, a political commentator extraordinaire, always on Fox News these days. How are you, Tiffany?
19: I'm good, thank you.
0: Great to see you.
19: Yes, good to be here.
0: So socialist nutbags are running wild all across America.
19: Yeah.
0: They made it to Florida now.
19: Yes.
0: I mean, everybody's moving to Florida, even the socialists.
19: Yeah.
0: It's amazing.
19: Don't ruin it, you know.
0: Is that where you live or what?
19: No, I don't, but I do love Florida. You know, I think I was watching last night those Florida races.
0: Yeah.
19: Because, well, in the 90s, Florida was very much so a swing state.
0: Mm-hmm.
19: The legislature was Democrat. And you can just see over time how Republican policies are so good for a state. Mm-hmm. I mean, Florida is the envy of every state now.
0: Yeah.
19: So I was watching closely. I was watching them, specifically the Florida 25 race, Moskowitz, and Larkin, because I really saw that as an opportunity. If Larkin would have won, I think it could have obviously flipped to a Republican seat.
0: Mm-hmm.
19: But what kind of surprised me was this Angie Nixon.
0: Yeah.
19: Who won the Senate Democrat nominee.
0: I think it was a surprise for everybody. I'm glad she won.
19: Yeah.
0: I love it. I think it's great. I mean, bring on the nuts. She can't win in a general election in Florida, in my opinion. In my opinion, it's just like Tallarico cannot win Texas, right. And I don't think that lunatic in Michigan can win either. That may be a closer race than the others. I don't know. I mean, Fox News has moved it to a toss-up now.
19: Right.
0: But I think this is the problem right now, is that Democrats it's a collision course with reality. They're endorsing these candidates who sound great in the primary, know how to speak to their base. They can't pivot in the general, and we all know is either former candidates for office or people that advise people who ran
19: right.
0: for office. You gotta be able to pivot. How can you pivot when she's out there? I have a whole list of nutty positions, right? Medicare for all, abolishing ICE, police. I mean, it goes on, Tiffany.
19: It goes on. And she's even said that if you honor Charlie Kirk, you're a tool of white supremacy.
0: My God.
19: I mean, that's just, I don't even know what to say to that.
0: Yeah,
19: but this is where the Democrat Party is. And, you know, pundits and, well, even the Democrats keep trying to say, we're this big tent.
0: Mm-hmm.
19: All are welcome. The DSA is welcome. And I think they're trying to say, you know, the DSA is only in these pockets in America. It's in New York. It's in Colorado. It's in Michigan. And now the DSA is in Florida. So
0: yeah, it's in
19: it's everywhere.
0: It's also in New Jersey, Tiffany.
19: And New Jersey.
0: there are two Democrats. One won her special election to fill Mikey Sherrill's seat for the House.
19: Uh-huh.
0: Her name is Anna Magia, whatever her name is. DSA member.
19: Yeah.
0: And that was a suburban, posh, we used to be a Republican district at one point, and then it was a swing district, and now it's a socialist district. And this other guy, Adam Hamaway, who's a doctor, he also won the primary and will probably win the general election. He's a socialist.
19: Wow.
0: In Philly, you got this guy, Chris Rabb. I'm sure you've heard of him. He's got all kinds of nutty things, wants to destroy the Constitution.
19: Yep.
0: He's a member of Congress now. So, you know, it's not just the cities. It's also
19: right.
0: the burbs, too.
19: Yeah.
0: And then even in places like Philly, I mean.
19: Yeah. And they're turning out this vote, these young voters who are energized. Have these elite educations. They thought they were going to get out of college and go straight to the top.
0: Mm-hmm.
19: They forgot, you know, the American dream is there if you want to work for it. The American dream is not what the government can give you. And that's why our country is so great. But they've energized this base that is motivated. And they sort of see this as a badge of honor. Like, they're taking this moral high ground. They're fighting back against the oligarchy.
0: Yeah.
19: They're, you know, taking on bad capitalism. But I have to believe, like you were saying in the beginning, that this will not stand in the general election. It's actually a major fracture for the Democrat Party because, like, you look at the race in Michigan, Al Said's voters, is that just his base? Like, are the other Democrat voters or moderate Democrat voters going to vote for him? Are they going to sit it out? I think that's a big question in the general election or in some of these races with DSA candidates. Are the moderate Democrats or the independents perhaps going to sit it out? Or are they going to cast their votes towards Republican? I've seen ads now out of Michigan with Democrats saying, my trust is in Mike Rogers. I'm voting for Mike Rogers. I voted for Obama. I voted for Hillary Clinton. I could never vote for a socialist. So
0: I hope that you're right.
19: I do too.
0: I hope that that's the case.
19: I do too. I know for a fact there's too many amazing people in this country that socialism will not stand. Mm-hmm. But how much we have to fight against it and sort of, you know, re-educate or make sure that we are raising our kids to understand why this country is so great. And make sure that they preserve it for generations to come. I think there's a lot of history to be learned in this time in our country. And we really have to look at our education system. I know, you know, younger kids today are even saying like, maybe I don't even have to go to college, which you don't. I think there's multiple pathways to the American dream. And certainly what the DSA is selling is not realistic. You know, when the budgets run dry and you're standing in a bread line, socialism, communism isn't that cool.
0: And gluten-free bread is hard to find in the bread line.
19: Yes,
0: which is what a lot of these kids
19: eat.
0: You're
19: not going to get all your specialties in
0: the bread
19: line.
0: You're not getting your quinoa, all right? No. You're just not getting it. Tiffany Smiley's with me in studio. It's great to have her. You ran for U.S. Senate in Washington State.
19: Yes.
0: I love Washington State.
19: I know.
0: I've never been there, but I've seen pictures.
19: It's beautiful.
0: But your wine. You got great wine in Washington
19: State. Oh, amazing.
0: Like Willamette, right? Oh, that's Oregon.
19: Oregon. We have the Columbia Valley.
0: Right, Columbia Valley.
19: Uh-huh. And it is, so it's on the same hemisphere as France. And some of the best wine in the country comes right out of there. I mean, I love, you know, going to a nice dinner here in New York City. You can pick multiple Washington State wines. And they're truly the best.
0: Now, are the wineries out there, are they like snooty like they are in California?
19: No, we're a little different. We're a little country, you know. Right, Washington State's sort of split by the Cascades. On the one side, you have the Evergreen State. On the other side, you have rolling hills, desert valley, you know, this good soil for wine grapes to grow. And we're country farmers. We work hard.
0: But why is the state electing crazy people?
19: I know.
0: Help me understand
19: that.
0: And
19: it's only getting worse.
0: I know.
19: What I do know, you know, when I ran, I was able to, you know, talk to thousands and, you know, millions voted for me. So I know that there's millions of amazing Washingtonians, but it's taken that lurch to the left. They elected a socialist mayor in Seattle. Starbucks has now left. You know, Starbucks was founded and started the flagship Starbucks store in Seattle. And Howard Schultz said, you know, pulled the plug. They're moving to Nashville, Tennessee headquarters. Yeah.
0: Man.
19: If that doesn't tell you that the state of politics, the crime is still as bad as you see. And it's a sad state of affairs because it's such a beautiful state and, you know, you have tech, you have agriculture, you could sort of have a conglomerate of a lot of different industries that could be incredible for the state, but instead their policies are driving people out of the state.
0: The Starbucks story is nuts, Tiffany. I mean, to think that it was founded there. Pike Place, that's where we were trying, right?
19: Yeah.
0: To then go to Nashville. And it's like everybody's going to Nashville.
19: Well, you're going to go to states where there's less regulations, where you have the opportunity to chase your American dream and provide for other families and give them opportunity instead of regulation and taxes that go into a Democrat system. That anytime the government's in charge of anything, it's destructive. It doesn't work. So.
0: Oh, well said. I mean, you're exactly right. Talk to me about, you know, as I kind of look at the political map right now, going into midterms, I actually think Republicans are going to be okay just based on the way the map is.
19: Yeah.
0: Not necessarily because of the economy or because of their policies or their candidates, but just the map looks pretty good for them right now. But, it's a long way to go. I know it seems like it's going to be here in 2 days, but it's, you know, it's a lifetime in politics,
19: as you know.
0: We're not even to Labor Day yet.
19: Right.
0: We still have the war in Iran going on. We still have the gas prices. We're dealing with all that. And these socialists are running on the affordability issue. And I think Republicans, what they need to do is to say to people, look them in the eye and say, look, I get it. We know that we haven't totally delivered for you yet. It takes time. But these people will make things more expensive for you if you elect them. Because socialism is going to drive up prices. You're not going to see Elon Musk's money. I think that's part of the lie. It's like, well, how is it he's a trillionaire? You should get some of that. They're not going to give you Elon's money. Like, stop with the lies.
19: Right. So there's something that's been going on for a long time in the Democrat Party. With Obama, you know, came in. This all sort of started then from mm-hmm. my perspective, with Obamacare and government takeover of healthcare, which has been completely destructive for the American people. And then you have Biden who came in and grew our inflation to the highest in my lifetime. His Inflation Reduction Act was actually the Inflation Production Act. You look at the Green New Deal, just really a massive injection of cash into our system that caused the highest inflation in my lifetime ever, right? And the amount of COVID money that went out, mm-hmm. the waste, the fraud, the abuse, the bloated government, we were really headed off a cliff. And the American people knew that. That's at the end of the day, I have belief in the American people. The American people knew that. That's why President Trump won every single swing state, yeah. because they saw this happening. Now, what the Republicans have to be able to do is say, we didn't cause, I mean, Republicans have a spending problem too. I'm not going to completely let them off the hook, but Democrats caused this crisis. And now they're trying to use this crisis as if they're going to be the ones to solve it. Mm-hmm. And that's why this socialism messaging is selling, and they're writing this affordability talking point. But Republicans have to be able to come in and address, like you said, look people in the eye, say we are getting it back on track. Look at the no tax on tips, no tax on overtime, no tax on Social Security. Trump is doing things to put more money in Americans' pockets. Not only that, the job report or real job earnings are up. There's good things that are happening.
0: Right.
19: But it's not going to happen overnight. And Republicans need to get serious. They need to pass like meaningful healthcare reform and be the leaders of that and look people in the eye and say it's going to get better. Your costs are going to come down. Your wait times are going to come down. You're going to have access to better, cheaper prescriptions in the long term. They have to be able to address the issue. But right now, what people are facing is housing crisis and gas prices. Mm-hmm. And those have to get under control, I think, before anything swings one way or the other. It's really a unique opportunity in history for Republicans to step up to the plate and deliver that message that gives Americans hope in the future that it's going to only get better.
0: I like it. I like it. It's a very promising, optimistic message, Tiffany Smiley. I like it. Yeah, because it seems like they can't pass wind in the House right now or
19: right.
0: in the Senate. I mean,
19: they're
0: getting nothing done. It's infuriating. I hate the fact that like one senator, see, that's why you should have been in the Senate because you wouldn't have done this. One senator can just block everything
19: yes.
0: by just putting a piece of paper in her pocket or his
19: right.
0: pocket. Like, that's ridiculous.
19: Yep.
0: It really, it annoys, even the daylight savings bill, Tom Cotton's blocking it now.
19: Yeah.
0: Just but have a freaking vote, please.
19: Yes.
0: Up or down.
19: That's
0: vote.
19: What the American people are so sick of. And it's like, just do something that works for us
0: yeah.
19: out here and not your own personal agenda. We are all over that.
0: It's not that complicated. Just take a vote. And if the people who win, the yes have it and the
19: yes.
0: no's don't. Like, it's not that freaking hard, right? Tiffany, hang out with me for a second. Tiffany Smiley's my guest. She's hanging out in studio here on the Guy Benson Show. It's me, Rich Zeoli, in for Guy. We're coming right back.
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25: Take a pause.
26: Montana wildlife officials are asking people to break with the tradition this summer, huckleberry picking in the wild. The woman known as the Western Montana Wild Forager, River Shannon Aloya, says it's slim pickings.
27: These plants are severely damaged. We had continuous cold snaps in the spring.
26: Bears are big huckleberry fans, and since there are so few berries, bears and people wind up in the same spots trying to pick them. Jamie Chonkel works for Montana's Fish, Wildlife, and Parks Department and says there have been lots of berry-picking bear encounters.
28: You know, the bears are trying to feed on the berries, so people are hiking and biking and living, you know, right in where the berries are. So, yeah, it's been an interesting year.
26: Grizzly bears especially can be downright pigs when it comes to huckleberries. They reportedly eat up to 200,000 a day in the summer. Take a pause. Jill Nato, Fox News.
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30: New York City Council wants AI out of the schools for now. The vast majority of city council members, 29 of 51, have signed a letter to Mayor Mamdani and schools chancellor Kamar Samuels, asking for a moratorium on AI in schools until they can come up with a curriculum and guidelines. Because right now, they argue AI is replacing the other AI, actual intelligence. Here's Councilmember Phil Wong.
31: We are sending our kids to school to learn, to think critically. And instead, I'm seeing the kids just using it to create essays, to do their homework assignments.
30: Mamdani mostly sidestepped questions on whether he'd support a pause. But proponents of the text say AI literacy is a necessary skill. And if schools don't include it in the classroom, that won't stop kids from using it. They'll still be using it, just without guidance or education. For Fox on Tech, I'm Madison Allworth, Fox Business.
32: 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It's a time to promote back-to-school well-check exams and vision screenings for young children. The American Administration of Ophthalmology offers guidance in the importance of child's eye health. Newborn to two-month-olds are adjusting to light and learning to focus. They take interest in objects very close to them. 2 to 4 months, the eyes are learning to work together and track a moving object. Watch for inward or outward turning eyes and delays in tracking moving objects. 5 to 8 months, your kiddos have developed 3D and color vision. Watch for reaching, recognizing, and recalling an object from across the room. 9 to 12 months, babies should be judging distance very well. And from 2 to 6 years, they should have normal vision milestones, like enhanced hand-eye coordination, ability to read an eye chart, letter and object recognition, improved visual memory, and advanced reading skills. For more health news, go to foxnewshealth.com. House Call for Health, I'm Anna Eliopoulos, Fox News.

0: right, welcome back to the show. Tiffany Smiley is in the studio with me. Tiffany ran for the United States Senate seat in Washington. She's a political pundit, I guess would be a good way to put it, like myself. And she's a political extraordinaire analyst. And you also have the Endeavor PAC. Tell us about that.
1: Yeah, so after my Senate race, you know, it was really extraordinary what we accomplished in Washington State, putting Washington State on the map and raised over $20 million, something that had never been done. I came out of nowhere. You know, I was never in politics, and just knew I could make a difference. I had worked with President Trump on various issues in his first term. And so, you know, I went through COVID with my kids and I saw the government overreach and what was going on. And if good people don't stand up, then even in blue states, and be a voice for those that maybe don't have one, then we have lost our country. I am a big proponent of supporting candidates in battleground districts and states because I think it's important to show the diversity, that we come from all walks of life. And I love seeing people get into politics who are tried and true in the real world, who didn't grow up in this political grooming culture.
0: Right.
1: And get handed something or have all their crony friends in line. I like seeing people come from, I think that's how our forefathers intended it. That the teacher, the nurse, the doctor, the farmer, you know, that's why Congress is 2 years. 2 years, right. Get out, right? We've turned it into a whole nother machine and we're facing the consequences of that now. So anyway, so my PAC looks to support candidates, you know, that are tried and true. So I was able to take the assets that I built, that we raised and use that for good. Even though I'm not running for office, I am proud to support people that are. I'm a big fan of Michelle Trafoya, running in Minnesota. I know it's an uphill battle, but if there's anyone that can do it, it's a candidate like her. Mm-hmm. And we need people like that in the Senate.
0: And you're kingmaker. That's the bottom line. You're a kingmaker. You're writing checks.
1: Yes.
0: That's a good, gig.
1: Yes.
0: I mean, that's very important. Money is a mother's milk of politics.
1: Yes.
0: But you know, it's just funny because you mentioned COVID. You mentioned being with your kids. Yeah. I was with my kids. We actually had a baby during COVID.
1: Oh my goodness.
0: My wife was pregnant in 2019. Our baby Reagan was born April 16th of 2020.
1: Oh, it's close to my birthday.
0: Is it really?
1: Yeah.
0: Well, happy birthday.
1: April 18th. Yeah.
0: So my wife's April 8th. You guys are the best. April people are the greatest. What are you guys like? What are you?
1: Aries.
0: Aries, right. Yeah. The best. I'm Pisces. We get along very well. But it was a nutty time. And now, you know, it's like, I think that there's such mistrust now.
1: Yes.
0: In the American people over our institutions, our politicians, and they're looking for people who can, it's like a bonding thing maybe. And what worries me is a lot of these people who are getting elected or at least winning their primaries, they're tapping into this using social media. They're connecting to people. They're looking vulnerable. They're going to the gym. They're looks maxing, whatever the hell right? I mean, and it's just, it worries me because they're doing a very good job of connecting to people.
1: Yes. And you think you insert, you know, social media, TikTok, and what younger kids are paying attention to. And I don't necessarily have the answer for that other than Republicans need to be able to step up in that same regard. I think President Trump has done a good job of this, is understanding like, hey, we have to be on those platforms and we have to be sharing who we are on those platforms. Otherwise it will be a complete takeover.
0: Yeah.
1: We have to be able to message to the younger people, and parents need to be raising their kids to stand on their own 2 feet and not to depend on the government. That's certainly how I was raised, on a farm, that you work hard, you help your neighbor, you give back, and that anything is possible if you want it. And the government is not here to save the day. But that has to be taught, and our kids have to see that and believe in it. And so we're kind of at a crossroads in a way. I do have faith because, you know, I look at my three boys and they saw firsthand the government overreach and during COVID. And Washington State had, you know, some of the strictest guidelines and shutdowns. Our kids were blocked out of school, out of sports. It took a toll on them. And they'll never forget it. And I hope they never forget it. And I hope they understand that freedom isn't free and that you have to be engaged civically and you have to give back and you have to fight for the freedoms that we have. I mean, people are coming here from all over the world because we are the greatest country on earth, but we are only that as so long as we fight and we work for it. That's certainly why I'm still involved in politics and doing everything I can, because I believe in this country, and we are embarking on a general election that will tell a lot about the direction or how much more we have to continue to stand up and fight and educate the younger generation.
0: So well said. Tiffany Smiley, thanks for coming in studio.
1: Thank you.
0: Great to see you. Follow her on social media at Tiffany Smiley, and we'll be right back on the Guy Benson Show. Don't go away.
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4: Fox News, I'm Ted Lindner. One person is dead after an aviation collision in Carlisle, Pennsylvania Wednesday night. Pennsylvania State Police say two troopers were conducting routine training exercises aboard a helicopter at Carlisle Airport when a small Cessna aircraft approached from behind and slammed into it as it was hovering. The pilot of the plane died. The NTSB and the FAA are investigating. President Trump promising a new attack on Iran, but not on the battlefield.
5: On Truth Social Wednesday night, the president announced what he is calling the most crushing economic operation ever taken against any country, fueled by Iran's failure to make a deal with the U.S. to end military operations. President Trump promising economic D-Day and also stating that if any country aids Iran economically, that country will also face consequences.
4: That's Fox's Kevin Uretsky. 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
6: 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I am tired of my black friends being abused by the Democrat Party. I am tired of my Hispanic friends being abused by the Democrat Party. 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I'm a Reaganite. I want to take and shape the Republican Party from within. If we just force the Republican Party back to their values, which there are some good people, Ted Cruz is good people. Rubio's good people. There are good people in there. Scalise is a good dude. And if we send more Republicans like those guys who believe in smaller government, they believe in cutting spending, they believe in getting rid of the fraud, you believe in cutting taxes and eventually getting to a fair tax, a consumption tax, so that you're not taxing achievement. We're a free country. We should never have a progressive tax system, but that's what we have.
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1: New York City Council wants AI out of the schools for now. The vast majority of city council members, 29 of 51, have signed a letter to Mayor Mamdani and schools chancellor Kamar Samuels, asking for a moratorium on AI in schools until they can come up with a curriculum and guidelines. Because right now, they argue AI is replacing the other AI, actual intelligence. Here's Councilmember Phil Wong.
8: We are sending our kids to school to learn, to think critically. And instead, I'm seeing the kids just using it to create essays, to do their homework assignments.
1: Mamdani mostly sidestepped questions on whether he'd support a pause. But proponents of the tech say AI literacy is a necessary skill. And if schools don't include it in the classroom, that won't stop kids from using it. They'll still be using it, just without guidance or education. For Fox on Tech, I'm Madison Allworth, Fox Business.
9: Military Matters.
10: U.S. military recruitment is up. In 2025, the U.S. saw the highest military recruiting numbers in 15 years across five branches: Army, Navy, Marine Corps, Air Force, and Space Force. That momentum is continuing into 2026. So far, every branch has exceeded its recruitment goals through at least April of this year. In fact, the U.S. Army says it has already met its 2026 recruiting goals 4 months early, with more than 61,500 future soldiers signing contracts. 21-year-old Jessica Sigchi from New York signed up for the Army.
11: I'm the youngest sibling out of nine siblings, and first one to graduate college recently, first one to join the Army, and eventually first one to join NYPD.
10: Army Lieutenant Colonel Oliver Karp leads recruitment in New York City.
12: The Army is going to give you financial benefits that aren't available to the general public. They're going to do everything they can to support you from the time you enter until the time that you retire.
10: With Military Matters, Brian Yenis, Fox News.
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1: More traffic now flowing through the strait. And the challenge is, Rich, that in the minds of ship captains, it is still too dangerous. Regardless of what the president says, they're not willing to take the risk, and thus 90% of traffic is choked off because of the threats that Iranians may or may not pose to traffic through the strait.
2: So that's the problem, obviously, and one that has to be fixed. And I don't know if there's going to be a resolution in time for the midterm elections. That's what makes me nervous right now. What do you think has to be done here? I know that we've talked about the idea of disengaging with Iran a little bit, using some of the allies in the Gulf states to try to help move this along. What do you think it's going to take?
1: Rich, I actually think that it is going to take more engagement by the United States. You know, if we just try to wait out the regime, then it's a race against the clock, and it hurts all of humanity because of choking off of the strait, while at the same time it does hurt the regime. But I think every time we make a threat and then don't follow through on that threat, then it hinders our credibility. And the most recent example of that, Rich, is that in the last few days, four ships have been struck by Iran transiting the Strait of Hormuz. A couple of weeks ago, the president said that any time something like that happened, there would be a strong response from the United States, and we have done nothing in those four cases of ships being struck. And I think that just entices the Iranian regime to act in a more malign fashion, and it's going to take more engagement by the United States to teach the regime a lesson instead of less engagement.
2: So, General, you said recently you'd rather the administration focus on Oman, the president's comments on Oman. Let's talk about that, because he said the other day, he said, we would bomb the S out of them if they, I'm not sure if they don't get in line, if they do anything. I'm not quite sure exactly what the threshold would be. But explain to us the country of Oman, their presence in the Gulf, why it matters, and they are one of our allies, right?
1: So they are a friend. An ally implies some sort of mutual defense treaty. We don't have that with Oman. But if you look at the Strait of Hormuz, that's about 20 to 25 miles wide. On the friendly side is a tip, and that tip is the country of Oman. They have been a reliable partner to us for the long term in the Middle East, and they are being hindered, like the rest of humanity, by the lack of flow through the strait. Specifically, anytime a tanker decides to take that southern route, which is closer to the coast of Oman, is when Iran tends to strike. And so we need to have make sure that we're in lockstep with Oman on maybe some of the negotiations that are ongoing about how to resolve the flow through the strait issue. But right now, we shouldn't be threatening them. We should be working alongside of them to try to see if there is a mutually beneficial way to get the straits opened again.
2: Do you look at it as a threat when Trump says that we'll bomb the S out of them? I mean, is that a threat, or is that him just like laying it out the way Trump does?
1: Well, I think it's a little bit of both,
2: yeah.
1: But I think the rest of the world looks at the president of the United States making those types of comments to a friend, and they shudder, and they wonder, why isn't he carrying through on his threats against the Iranian regime, who are our enemies, instead of making new threats to a country that is our friend?
2: General, I appreciate your candor on that, because I think it's really important that we have these conversations right now. There's a feeling of frustration that we won't be able to really win. People that I talk to all the time who I chat with, and they just feel like this is getting into a quagmire situation here, one that's going to outlast even, you know, potentially not just midterms, but even potentially this president. Are we heading down that road? And if so, how do we turn the tide?
1: Rich, I think there's a two-part answer to that question. And the first one is, I think that we failed in our strategy for the first 6 months of this. And every Pentagon press briefing that I dialed into, they were talking about quantity of targets as if quantity of targets is the measure of success, instead of the quality of targets, i.e. those targets that would most make an impact on the regime. So I think we fell short in that way. And I still think we're giving Iran and the regime a sanctuary by not striking some of those targets. The president has made multiple series of threats about striking power plants and energy sites and bridges and roads and some things like that.

0: that. And I actually think that's the key to success here, is that you want to map every target to how it matters most to the regime. Karg Island is at the top of that list. And until we start striking those types of targets, then Iran is going to be enticed by the weakness and the appeasement of the United States.
1: By the way, do you still have the beard? Or did you shave?
0: I still do have the
1: you
0: beard.
1: Have
0: no,
1: the
0: my
1: beard.
0: family kind of goaded me into post-vacation beard, not shaving, and I'm still riding it out.
1: All right. You can follow John, by the way, to the general at ejohntichert, T-E-I-C-H-E-R-T. Looking at your post, facial hair and follow through. My family basically dared me, and that was when you were on America Reports with John Roberts and Sandra Smith. So I appreciate everything you're saying. Let's turn our attention, if we could, to Europe for a second. Ukraine, Zelensky, and what's going on with Russia. And it's almost like we've forgotten about that, but it's still going on. And there's obviously a push from a lot of people in Congress right now, in the Senate, for example, where they passed the Lindsey Graham Act to try to do more to help with, or at least it did in the Senate, to do more to help Ukraine. Where does that conflict stand?
0: Rich, I think the fortitude of Ukraine has been remarkable in withstanding the onslaught by the Russians for the last 4.5 years. And in the last few months, Ukraine has been gaining back territory. That means to some extent they are winning. And the second piece of that winning is even the Central Bank of Russia has acknowledged that their economic conditions in the country are dismal. Their future is bleak. And so there's real hope here that Ukraine is starting to turn the tide. Their biggest deficit right now is they don't have enough high-end air defenses, those Patriot interceptors. By the way, we used up a lot of them of our own in Iran and the Middle East. And right now, maybe the greatest thing the United States can do for our global interests is to reignite American industry to produce, because right now our stockpiles are low and we do not have the indigenous capability to produce weapons that we need or our allies need or ultimately Ukraine needs as well.
1: Well, that's not a good thing.
0: It's not. And, you know, we've got great American industry. And I think we bought into this just-in-time mentality to maximize efficiency instead of effectiveness of our national security apparatus. And I love that the Secretary of War, Pete Hegseth, is out there talking about an arsenal of freedom tour. But we need to actually put actions to those words and reignite American industry so we've got the weapons that we need to deter and defeat if necessary.
1: Yeah, I think that, you know, I see stories, I don't know how real they are, that we're running out of ammunition, we're running out of missiles. Of course, there's the whole, not to have an Army guy pick on the Navy, but there's a whole scandal going on with the Navy right now with regards to the ships and, or an Air Force guy, excuse me, pick on the Navy. We'll leave that to the Army guys. But what can you tell us about that whole situation with the aircraft carrier and not having enough food and provisions and people saying it's like hell on the water?
0: Rich, my last deployment was 14 months in Baghdad, Iraq. U.S. global presence is not easy, whether you are on land or on a ship. And while conditions might not be perfect, and there are some rightful concerns about how America's military men and women are being treated, it's just not an easy situation to demonstrate global presence.
1: 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Coming up next, the home stretch. This is a crazy story. You're not going to want to miss this one. Don't go away.
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14: 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That's what I was actually trying to say. 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
10: I gave the example earlier. If Tug Cowart had run, let's say, a Ponzi scheme and was federally prosecuted, if he went in front of any sort of congressional hearing and was asked about that Ponzi scheme, he cannot plead the fifth if he received a presidential pardon for it. He has to be forthcoming with the information that pardon applied to. So he is actually in a situation where he's pleading the fifth. So it causes a conundrum of like, what was your pardon for?
14: Yeah, what are you pleading the fifth for if there's no crime?
10: If there's no crime, if your pardon is so large that you would be compelled to talk about whatever they're asking, but you are basically acting like your pardon doesn't apply to any of it because you're pleading the fifth.
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0: And now it's time for your favorite segment of the day, Home Stretch.
1: It's basically the only segment I'm on, so I've declared it the audience's favorite segment.
0: The Guy Benson Show.
2: Bird watching. I never thought we'd be talking about bird watching on the Guy Benson Show, but here we are. Welcome to the happy hour, the home stretch. Home stretch, Christine, your favorite segment. Home stretch.
1: Yeah, I wonder why.
2: But it's just part of the happy hour, which is my favorite hour overall. So, do you go bird watching?
1: What do you think?
2: I don't see you as a bird watcher, but nothing about you surprises me ever, so I just don't know.
1: Yeah, no, I haven't gone, what do they call it? Birding?
2: Yeah, birding.
1: What do you do? What do you think? What is, I'm not trying to make fun.
2: You sit there and look at birds. You get a book, you look at the book and you go, oh, it's a blue jay. And
1: you, yeah. A cardinal.
2: Right.
1: But what makes that interesting?
2: Nothing. There's nothing interesting about it. Unless you like birds. I don't, so that doesn't interest me.
1: Yeah, I mean.
2: You know?
1: I've never really thought about birds that much. I you know what? What are those birds that talk, you know, like you can
2: parrots?
1: Teach it to talk.
2: Parrots.
1: Yeah, I would like one of those and then teach it to say bad things.
2: Well, you could go to a pet store and see that. You don't have to go bird watching.
1: Well, no, I want to train it
2: you
1: at home.
2: We'll get you a bird.
1: Yeah.
2: The reason we're talking about this is because there's
1: this
2: story.
1: Go away, Rich.
3: Mama's juice. Mama's juice.
1: Hey.
2: Time for home stretch. Time for HS. What is HS? The reason why we're talking about this is an article today in Axios about how Americans, the loneliness epidemic, enough is enough. They're meeting up again to play chess, birdwatch, and just read in silence together. But the key is they want to be together, whereas I am trying to avoid people as much as possible.
1: 1,000%.
2: Right.
1: If I'm reading, I don't want anybody near me. Like, leave me alone. I would like to read. I mean, the only reason I probably would want somebody to go birding with me, and I'm going to volunteer you, is because I wouldn't know what the birds are. So I have questions.
2: Mm-hmm.
1: So I'm probably just going to ruin their experience of birding by asking 50 million questions. Because I'm that girl, poor Bobby, when we're watching a show, because I'm half paying attention because I'm playing a game on my phone.
2: Mm-hmm.
1: And then I ask him so many questions about the show. And I'm
2: like,
1: wait.
2: You must be a nightmare to go to the movies with. Are you that person?
1: You can just stop it. You must be a nightmare.
2: No, I know that. But at the movies in particular, it must really be a nightmare. Like Freddy Krueger style, you probably ask a million questions during a movie,
1: don't because
2: you?
1: Bobby knows what to do. He gets me a huge bucket of popcorn, puts the most butter he can in, gets a huge Coca-Cola and like gummy bears, and I'm like a little toddler. Like I will be quiet.
2: Here, Christine, have a gummy. Don't ask the question. Because Americans are also going to the movies again after COVID almost destroyed that industry. Movie theaters are killing it now. Spider-Man just crossed the $2 billion threshold. Obviously, The Odyssey is still selling out. They're still booking screen times for that. People want to be together to do that shared movie experience. Not me. I like to go to the theater alone. I want to be the only person in the theater.
1: Oh, yeah. Guy Benson does that, too. He loves to go alone. I don't know. I feel like people would look at me weird, you know, like, oh, that poor girl. She doesn't have any friends or family.
2: Well, no, if you're alone, no one's there to look at you. Are you saying like the people selling the popcorn?
1: Or just the people when I go to sit down.
2: Yeah.
1: You know, don't you think they're like,
2: do you
1: oh.
2: and Bobby go on movie dates?
1: No, Rich, we don't really do many dates. We don't have much time. We're both working radio.
2: Yeah. No, I get
1: crazy
2: it.
1: Crazy hours, and we have a daughter. If we do something, it usually involves an early dinner. We're those people.
2: Mm-hmm.
1: And yeah, maybe a movie, half a movie at home before we both pass out. My husband wakes up at 2:45 every day.
2: My wife doesn't, but she falls asleep at every movie. So we can't go together. Cause I took her to see Oppenheimer. Boy, that was a freaking big mistake. The entire time I'm like nudging her like, look, it's an atomic bomb. Wake up. How do you fall asleep?
1: Leave her alone. Like that's what I don't understand because I would be that person that falls asleep and leave me alone. Let me sleep. Don't worry. If I missed it, that's on me. Why does it bother you so much if I, oh, this is such a great topic. Why does it bother you if I fall asleep?
2: I don't know. It just does. I want you to be present and part of the moment.
1: Well, maybe she didn't find it that interesting. It's not like she's falling asleep at dinner with your conversation. Maybe.
2: No, I put people asleep in my conversation all the time, obviously, clearly. But no, look, Americans are coming back together. We want to be together. We want to be around people because people were lonely. A loneliness epidemic, Christine.
1: Yeah, yes, I agree. This Axios piece that we're reading from with the birding.
2: For the first time.
1: Rich!
2: There's nothing wrong with just being honest. I mean, come
1: Rich,
2: on.
1: I mean, talk.
2: I didn't read it either. Joelle sent it to me, and I looked at the headline, and I said, that's stupid, and then I moved on. And then you guys put it in the home stretch, and now we're talking about it.
1: Which is funny, because I sent it to you guys all yesterday, and not one of you said a word about it.
2: You know why? Because we both thought it was stupid. That's why.
1: And then Joelle's like, let me pull something out.
2: I'm like, I don't talk about people going bird watching. What is this? What are we doing here?
1: I think what I was kind of bringing it to was I've mentioned often on this show how, I don't know how to pronounce it. Are you, Mahjong?
2: Mahjong.
1: Yes. I want to do that. You know, I want to Mahjong.
2: Gotta have a goal in life.
1: Yeah, thank you.
2: I want to play Mahjong.
1: All the girls, here's the two things that women in their 40s right now are focused on. Do you want to know?
2: Yes.
1: Lindsay Clancy and Mahjong.
2: In that order?
1: Mm-hmm.
2: Yes. Like, are they playing Mahjong while watching the Lindsay Clancy trial?
1: You know, they're probably working during the trial, but like they're probably talking about it in their Mahjong game.
2: Mm.
1: You know, so I want in.
2: Joelle, do you play Mahjong?
3: No.
2: Okay.
3: No. Just a simple no, and I never will learn how to play it.
1: Great banter.
2: He's like, no. Okay, then, Joelle, thank you for that. We'll just move on, then.
3: Anytime. But I am a sucker for card games. I feel like you bring out the best in people with card games, like Cards Against Humanity. I'm sure that you guys are familiar with that game. It's the best whenever my fiance and I have a dinner party. It's just one of the best games to play.
2: So you guys play games in your parties?
3: We do.
2: We do the same thing.
1: We do card games with family, but... My mother-in-law is going to listen to this and probably play this for my father-in-law, but it's true. I think that they don't like to play with me when we're all on a family vacation together with Bobby's family because I'm beep, beep, beep, beep, beep during the card game, talking, drinking.
2: Shocking.
1: Like when it comes to my turn, I'm like, oh yeah. Okay. Hold on. And you know, like,
2: no, we're all shocked by that you're talking the entire time. Again, none of us saw that coming. None of us.
1: So I'm not sure, maybe the entertainment of me might be fun, but if you're really invested in a game, I'm probably not the gal you want to invite over. Oh no, but listen, if anybody's inviting me to Mahjong, I'll be better.
2: Well, yeah, no, people want to play Mahjong with you. In fact, the Guy Benson audience has been demanding a Mahjong tournament with you, Christine, just to be able to play with producer Cookie. That's what they want. Give the people what they want.
1: You know what, Rich? I'm not liking you today.
2: Why? I'm trying to help you.
1: I don't know.
2: Do you want to play Mahjong with Christine? Here's the number. 833. We'll do a caller topic.
1: Stop that.
2: Call in right now if you'd like to play Mahjong with Cookie and we'll make it happen. What?
1: I was just, you know.
2: Come on.
1: You call me bossy. You tell me I'm talking in your ear while you're trying to talk to a guest and I'm just trying to give you information.
2: No, you're the best. I think it's good that people are coming together again. I really do. I was worried for a while after COVID that we lost our social skills as a species, and it seems like they're coming back now, which is good. But the real question I have is, in the article which none of us read, are younger people doing this too? Are they being around? Because I see a lot of young people just always on their screens and living in the social world and not actually being around people. Is that changing?
1: I think this is, the article states it's millennials and Gen Zers that are craving the connection. What am I? A millennial?
2: What year were you born?
1: 1981.
2: That would make you a millennial.
1: Okay.
2: Yeah.
1: Yeah, I'm not craving.
2: But you're on the Gen Z millennial cusp, I think.
1: We'll go with millennial.
2: But Gen Z's way cooler. Or Gen X, I mean, Gen X cusp. That's, you're on that cusp.
1: Oh, okay.
2: And Gen X is the coolest generation ever. That's my generation.
1: Oh, of course. I thought you were
2: Kennedy's
1: a boomer.
2: Kennedy's generation, Dana Perino, that's the coolest generation by far.
1: I'm not trying to be mean, but you're not a boomer.
2: Wow. Wow. You're dead to me. You're seriously dead to me.
1: Thank you, and good night.
2: Get another fill-in host for tomorrow.
1: Say goodnight, Gracie.
2: Out. All right, kids, that's the show. Thanks for hanging out with us. We appreciate it, and it's all in good fun. No one got hurt in the making of this home stretch. We'll be back tomorrow, and in the meantime, it's me, Rich Zeoli. A pleasure to fill in for Guy Benson. Thank you for listening. We'll see you tomorrow. Mahjong.
1: Yes. I want to do that.
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8: You know what's weird?
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8: 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Would you still support Hitler knowing about it? 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It just reminds me what the Democrats are doing now.
9: Yeah.
8: It don't matter how bad Fauci did things, they're going to still defend it.
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11: An accident in the air in PA. I'm Ted Lindner, Fox News. A Cessna 150 airplane and a Bell 407 helicopter collided near Carlisle, Pennsylvania, Wednesday night. The pilot of the small plane that smashed into the chopper hovering close to the ground was killed. Two state troopers inside the helicopter were injured but hospitalized in stable condition. Pennsylvania Lieutenant Governor George Bivens speaking to reporters, discussing the details on what led to the crash.
12: As that Cessna came down along that runway, for an unknown reason, it veered hard to the right at the last moment. It struck the helicopter from the rear. The pilots would not have been able to even see that airplane approaching them.
11: The FAA and the National Transportation Safety Board are investigating. President Trump announcing economic warfare and isolation on an unprecedented scale against Iran, posting on social media Wednesday, quote, that any country that allows its financial institutions, businesses, airports, or government entities to provide any type of lifeline to Iran will itself face tremendous economic consequences. Earlier in the day Wednesday, the president met with cryptocurrency leaders of the White House, saying regulations are needed to keep crypto companies in the U.S.
13: They can do business with confidence on American soil. They don't have to go to other countries to do their business.
11: Democrats have accused the president of making policy decisions to profit himself. And President Trump has picked Dr. Heidi Overnin to lead the Food and Drug Administration. She's expected to champion the Trump administration's Make America Healthy Again agenda. Overnin is currently a deputy director of the White House Domestic Policy Council and a trusted figure in the president's administration. She worked on several of Trump's health initiatives. Overnin's nomination follows the May resignation of former FDA head Dr. Marty Makary. Overton will need Senate confirmation and face questions from the Senate Health Committee. 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
0: Look out. It's only me. It's only the Kimmer House. With Pete Davis, he's back in school. He's taking remedial trigonometry. It's an incredible summer school experience. We'll talk more about later. And the mechanical mangler at the controls is Flounder, and it's freaking hump day. And it's hot and steamy and muggy, and it's summertime in Georgia, and we're walking around, and people are talking about stuff. We got issues. We got Flounder's funnies. We got tweets. We got holy crap, it's sports. We got newsy stuff and some exciting personal experiences, I'm sure. And it's Kim, Repeat, and Flounder on 106.3. And I have the reason why Braves are losing. And it goes back to old-fashioned baseball. It goes back to my old man. You know, the good guy always wins. And the second thing is, if you work harder and try harder and have a better attitude than the next guy, you'll win. Seriously, if you're at a job interview, you ever been in a job interview where like 12 of you waiting to go in one at a time kind of deal and so forth? I mean, you're well, see, we used to do that. I can't even talk about anything. Nobody's ever done anything. I'm too old. I'm the oldest guy in the world. I can relate to anything. Oh God. Well, anyway. Hey, Pete Davis, what do you got? You're taking a new classroom tour there back in, looks like a blackboard and everything. The old fashioned days of clapping the erasers on the blackboard. What's going on up there, man? Mountains of Macon.
8: I have decided to single-handedly reverse the downward trend of the United States educational system by going back and teaching in class.
0: Outstanding. I was a teacher when I was in graduate school. Because I've been in the Marines, was older, and I taught a class of like 60 college students. And I'll tell you what, what would you be as a teacher, and what would you specialize in, or what would you make sure they learned?
8: As a person that's available for tutoring, I would teach history, I would teach geography, teach civics, probably.
0: Ah, yes, social studies, we used to call it. I never used the word civics for some reason. History or social studies?
8: Yeah, social studies, you're right. That's what we did call it.
0: Yeah. Anyway, now, did you ever clap the eraser? Are you old enough to, back in the day when they had blackboards in school?
8: Look at this dome. I literally have a square head.
0: Yeah, you're in your 60s. I keep forgetting.
8: Won every eraser race as a kid. I never lost. You put the eraser on your head, you run around, someone chases you. Yeah. Never lost an eraser. Yeah.
0: Now, what about did the teacher have special kids in class that got to erase the chalkboard?
8: Yes.
0: Because that was a special deal.
8: That was.
0: You know, if you got, okay, your turn. Like, oh, great. And you're erasing and doing like a...
8: Yeah, that happened until fifth grade when Ms. Kessler came back from a break. She had left us in there by ourselves, which was always a mistake.
0: That's very bad.
8: And to our own devices. And she caught me out of my desk doing something untoward at the windows.
0: Oh, my.
8: And I sat down and never got to clap the erasers in her class.
0: Well, see, there you go. Did you ever have to write anything on the board? I will be better boy, or I will not yell in class or anything like that?
8: No.
0: Now, Flounder, are you old enough? Did you ever have blackboards in school?
9: Absolutely.
0: With chalk, and the teacher would put chalk.
9: Yeah, we would each week get picked to who could go outside and clap them.
0: Yeah, clap the erasers.
9: And the slow kid would always come back with like a really white face.
0: But now, did you ever get to go? Did she ever call kids up back in the old days?
9: Yeah, we had to go up to the chalkboard and do math problems and stuff like that. Absolutely.
0: And now they'll squeak the chalk on the board.
9: Yeah.
0: Oh God.
9: However, you can't call it the blackboard or the whiteboard. It's the board we write things on with.
0: Oh God. Yeah, it was a blackboard. It was black. It was colored black.
9: Yeah, we would do the fingernails
0: and the fingernails. Oh God. And squeaking the because you're hold the chalk square instead of up and down. Oh, God. I mean, that was, oh, man. I wonder when they stop. I'll bet there hasn't been a...
9: I also had our eighth grade history teacher, Mr. Gurgel. He would, when he'd write on the chalkboard, he'd like hit it. Like, you know, just almost like...
0: I had a math teacher in prep school like that.
9: Just really fierce.
0: My, in fact, our, was it, he would trig and He was a genius. He was a real freak. Scaredy guy. I mean, he looked like he was, you know, kind of perverted a little bit. Brilliant man, but really couldn't deal with people very well. So, and he was in charge of one of the dorms of the kids. In prep school, they have, if you're not a day student, if you live there, boarding school, and the teachers were assigned a dorm, you know, a house. And it might be 8 or 10 kids in their particular house, whatever. And he, nobody wanted to go in his because he was real weird. But he was a genius and he would, he lost, but man, he would make sure when he hit that blackboard, click, click, click, click, like he was trying to break it. That was awful anyway. Well. Golly, I don't know what the hell I got into that on, because you have a blackboard back there. I know, I keep saying this, I wonder what each school is like. I wonder whether 7th or 8th or 5th or 2nd or 9th grade class in public schools today, right now, has a blackboard in the classrooms. Do they have chalk? I wonder if anybody under the age of 20 has ever seen a piece of chalk.
8: Well, some are green. Some of the blackboards were green at one point.
0: Yeah, I guess that's true. Not in my day. There was no green.
9: No, we definitely had green boards, like Pete said, green boards and blackboards.
0: Really? Yeah.
8: As we all know, Kimmer, in your day, there were no colors allowed in schools.
0: When I was 17. I mean, seriously. I mean, my God, remember the desk we used to have when I was, I remember my second and third grade. Anyway. But I wonder whether schools even have anything like that at all. I bet no one's ever had to come up to the class and show your work on the blackboard. You know, I mean, it's just, I don't even know what they do. Do they
8: have whiteboards now with the magic marker? I think it's
0: But I don't even know whether a teacher goes to a board and does something on a board in a classroom. Is it all digital? Is it all computers? Did she say, all right, now, look up and Google so-and-so and we'll all do our computers together? I mean, I have no idea. I really don't know what goes on in class or how they learn or what. Is it all individual study? Are they assigned things on their laptops? I mean, I mean, seriously, I don't have any idea what's going on in school. I'll bet you a lot of people don't either. In fact, I'd love to hear from anybody over the age of what? When's the last time you went to a classroom? If you're in your 30s, have you been back to school? Have you ever had an opportunity? Well, maybe a PTA meetings if they even have those anymore. I don't know if they have meetings like that anymore. I don't know. Anyway, I'm lamenting the fact that I think Pete, you know, kind of is showing a little thing about improving education in America. I think that's one of the biggest problems we're going to have, and it's going to catch us, especially with AI. I mean, right now.
8: It's already catching us.
0: Yeah.
8: This country's dumb.

0: than it's ever been. Yeah.
1: We just did a story a couple of days ago about the math genius professor who said in college at Berkeley, said, you know, these kids are taking, you know, calculus, but they don't know how to do math. They can't do arithmetic. They've never learned. They don't know how to, and the other guy, remember the other guy said, they don't know how to talk. I mean, they can speak, but they don't know how to sentence. They don't know how to interpret a sentence and finish a thought writing down on with hand. I mean, it's amazing.
2: How can you go 20 so years or so teaching and realize you've taught nothing to nobody?
1: Yeah,
2: for all, you've just taken, stolen money for all that time.
1: It's just, it's really, horrible. I mean, it's horrible. Anyway, I just, all right, everything's good. Everything, okay, beautiful day. Let's see, Kim Repeat and Flounder, and here's our number. We'd love for you to join us because, phone calls are fun. 404-741-1230, 741-1230. And, geez, let's see. Oh, just for kicks, the other day, I think it might have been over the weekend. I was at Publix, my local Alpharetta Publix, and I came out of the store, and there was a car there, and I took about a 20-second video of it, and the car was a Ford Country Squire Woody station wagon. And I put it on Facebook and YouTube, and it looked like, you know, I don't think I've had as much reaction about the 20 second video of that car, you know, nice truckster Clark, you know, from vacation with the Chevy Chase and that big old giant foot truck car they had stuff. And people, I mean, people said, yeah, we had one back in 1974 or whatever it was and drove across country. And, I mean, it was just, I don't know, I've had much hundreds and hundreds and hundreds of feedback messages about that silly car. And then again, I look at it and think, you can't drive that anywhere. You can't park it. They're too big. You literally could not park that in a parking garage. And the spaces in lots aren't big enough anymore. I mean, they're gone forever.
2: You've seen all those monster trucks that are in the parking deck.
1: Yeah.
2: That shouldn't be there either, tell you the truth. They're too big.
1: Especially around the corner. In this parking garage, and I keep I put my lights on, and I bonk the horn and go around every corner.
3: No, it's the drivers when there's a Braves game.
1: Yeah, they're reckless.
3: Are speeding in there for sure.
1: They're crazy. They're coming. Are whipping around the corners because they want to get their tip. Now, I don't know how it works. I don't know how they find their cars I don't see numbers on the parking decks.
2: We've
1: so if they park a car,
3: they keep the there's a they keep there's a number on the. I guess they put it on the dashboard so you can see it maybe or something. That way it matches.
1: Because I've never figured out how they can find the car again if someone else goes get it.
2: Okay, for the 100th time, they push the key fob they have in their hand on the floor that they think it is, and it goes off.
1: Oh, that's,
2: the horn goes off.
1: Yeah, what if they don't have... Well, anyway, that doesn't sound right. That's not how they do it. You lie. You're just making that up. He made it up. That's the kind of respect I get around here. All right, anyway, Kim Repeat and Flounder. It's Wednesday. It's hump day. It's beautiful. Let's get going. We got stuff, man. We got stuff. All right.
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0: On this day, 2019, the guitar that Dwayne Allman played on the classic Derek and the Dominoes song Layla sold for $1 million at auction 2019. It was a 1957 Gibson Les Paul Gold Top. It was Allman's main guitar during the first 2 years of the Allman Brothers Band, played on their 69 self-titled debut album. And on the 90s, I was wondering if you're going to play Layla, because they had a different song.
1: I just saw Allman Brothers, and hey, better late than never.
0: I didn't want to say anything, because you are the musical director, but I thought, well, now maybe I didn't recognize this version of Layla. I knew it was my fault. I didn't want to say anything. $1 million for this guitar, the Les Paul Gold Top, a 57 model, used it for 2 years, and then in 1970, the Idlewild South album, Layla was one of the final recordings that featured Allman playing the guitar, because right after that, he swapped it for a 1959 Les Paul. And again, this was, you know, those were 10 years old, 10, 12 years old. But they were classics. Those Les Paul and Mary Ford days and the Les Paul guitars. Anyway, Kevin, Pete, and Flounder, how's it going? How about a little birthday action here for you today? Adam Arkin. I like his work. Adam Arkin's a good actor. He is, the son of Alan Arkin. Adam Arkin is 70. He was known for Chicago Hope, The Practice, Love Boat. But I remember him also as the psychiatrist on West Wing when he was helping Josh after Josh got shot as part of the assassination attempt against the president. And remember, they were, in fact, I think it was the concert with Yo-Yo Ma, and which is the reason I have that put on my magic music stick that Flounder did for me, and also at your Flounder wedding when that lady I was talking to played the cello, and we just started talking instruments and stuff, and she played the Yo-Yo Ma famous thing for me, and it was during the show in West Wing where Josh was cringing every time there was a trumpet or a loud sound or something because it reminded him of the gunshots. And the psychiatrist who got him clear for that was Adam Arkin. He was 70 years old today.
2: What was that? Gosh, I went about Alaska.
0: I could never cry wolf.
2: No, the TV show, CBS show.
0: Oh, Northern Exposure.
2: Northern Exposure.
0: Yeah,
2: he was great on that.
0: Yeah, great. That was a great series.
2: It was.
0: That was a great series. A good character, and it's just really different. You know, and you would think, you know, Northern Exposure, Alaska and stuff. If you were put that on a 3x5 card as a way to try to tell somebody a show is you wanted to do, I don't know whether they would have, you know, got somebody made a choice and took a chance, and it was a really great show.
2: It was.
0: Yeah. Anyway.
2: It was wonderful. By the way, do you like blueberries?
0: I love blueberries, unless they're really bitter. Now, sometimes blueberries can be kind of sour, but I do love blueberries. I used to pick them by hand. When growing up and, you know, as old as I am, we used to, before subdivisions were made.
2: Yeah.
0: So when we lived everywhere, they were all over the place. Blueberries, raspberries, blackberries.
2: It was a simple question. Yes or no?
0: Yes, I do. Yeah, very much. Right. What's going on with blueberries?
2: Do you like frozen blueberries from Publix?
0: I don't know if I've ever actually bought one of those like bird's eye frozen blueberry. I don't think I've ever bought a frozen blueberries.
2: Well, if you happen to buy any the organic type recently,
0: never heard of
2: you can expect reasonable probability of death.
0: Oh, hey, golly. I thought for sure you were going to offer me some. I just picked some up there in the mountains of Macon or something. Wow.
2: It was the organic one, the Green Wise or whatever they call it, and it was sold here in Georgia, Florida, Kentucky, North Carolina, South Carolina, Tennessee, Virginia, Alabama. Yeah, it's called Greenwise Organic Whole Blueberries Frozen, and it's got E. coli, it causes bloody diarrhea.
0: Oh my God.
2: And it can kill you.
0: Frozen blueberries? I'm sorry, what was in it? What could possibly be poisonous for death?
2: E. coli, it comes from Chile.
0: Yeah, but E. coli is fairly common for a lot of things, and it doesn't normally, they say, you know, this sounds like a death warning. That really sounds pretty serious there.
2: We all have E. coli in us, that's for sure.
0: Oh, my goodness. Uh-huh. Well, thanks for the warning. So, in other words, if you have any frozen blueberries, what's the brand? Was there a Greenwise? Is that what you said?
2: Greenwise Organic Frozen. Yeah.
0: Greenwise is, hell, Greenwise does carrots. When I go buy carrots for the horses every year, I mean every week, I get them for the weekends when I go up there, and there's a regular, and then there's Greenwise carrots. Is that my phone going off? No, it couldn't be.
2: My fries are up. I'm doing
0: Oh, there you go. Anyway. Hold on. I got another story. I got to find a story here. Here we go. Kevin, Pete, and Flounder. Again, here's the number. 404-741-1230. 741-1230. We'll talk about the primaries coming up. We'll also talk about, there's more. Sophie Cunningham back in the news again. And frankly, I'm glad. You know, I think this is important. First of all, I think, oh, God. But then I say, wait a minute, this is important. This is really important. And she's, you know, this girl is going to be a freaking star in a lot of different ways. In fact,
1: she already is.
0: Yeah. But I mean, star, even to me, I'd never heard of Sophie Cunningham, you know, in the last couple of weeks. But even the girl who was talking to the guys before us on the radio was saying that, Sophie Cunningham is like that, the actress girl who did the jeans. What the hell's her name? Let's see, blonde hair, boobyish,
2: Sydney Sweeney.
0: And Sydney Sweeney sold out those jeans, so nobody could buy the jeans. And then the girl before said she tried to go get a pair of Sophie Cunningham's new Keds, whatever they are, and they're all sold out. I mean, you know, it's just exploding. And I think it's great. I think people need to pay more attention to what the hell the issue is and stop being so idiotic and go back to some common sense, for God's sakes. Anyway, so we'll talk about that too. Also, I saw this morning, and I don't think I've ever actually had asked Flounder to print this up for him, this kind of a story, but there's an article by John Fleischman in the New York Post, and it really struck me because he was talking about what has happened to us and our families since the days when we would all sit around watching the TV of one of three channels together, and today's streaming and do anything you want, anytime you want, catch up, do it all, do it, whatever, on our society and what it means. And that's kind of an interesting take on it. So we'll talk about stuff like that. Also, how do girls feel about boys, the Gen Z age? 18, 25-year-old kind of people. How do women, young women, feel about young men these days? We'll talk about stuff like that. Now, first of all, this has been making the rounds. Even the guys before us were talking about this, and I thought that was great. It's all over. I'm popping up on my phone. The video's all over the place. I watched it again about 10, 15 times. As a Marine Corps veteran named Tony Mullis and his wife were driving on I-75 in Macon, they saw what looked like an American flag lying around the busy interstate. So Tony, being a United States Marine, stopped, and he said, well, my wife's going to take a picture. And then actually he got out of his SUV to make his way onto the busy interstate thoroughfare in the middle of the thing there to get that flag and pick it up off the ground and bring it safely back to his vehicle. And you can't help but notice that Tony doesn't have any legs. He's got two artificial metal wet legs. There's a pretty good reason for it. He got them blown off in war. He lost both his legs and went through recovery at Walter Reed National Military Center. He was wounded in action. I forgot whether it was an IUD or something. For some reason, my phone cut part of it off. He had to learn how to walk on prosthetic legs, medically retired from the Marine Corps. He said, seeing that flag lay there broke my heart. I see all who gave all for those colors to fly, not lay on the ground like trash. And after he came home and retired as a Marine, he has been helping wounded veterans learn how to hunt and fish and show them that they have a full life ahead of them and so forth. But again, it's really pretty touching. You see the videos all over the place, social media, of this guy getting out of his car on two steel legs to go hobble over to get that flag. And, you know, just, you know, God bless you. Good for you. The other day there was some video I saw of it was either UPS or, what's the other one? People deliver your food to you. What do you call it? Uber or somebody. It was an Uber driver, I think, a kid. And a flag was all twisted up on somebody's porch, and he straightened it up, saluted, and went back to work. He just caught on a home camera thing or dash cam, whatever the hell they call them. Door cam or ding-dang cam. I don't know. Anyway, Kevin P. and Flounder, how's it going? Beautiful hot day, steamy, sticky, just like summertime. I love animal stories. You got one here that's a little depressing, or not depressing, but I'm glad that it could have ended even worse than it did. At the American border with Mexico, Georgina Bribiasca Chavez, 66-year-old Tijuana resident, was coming through the country at the San Ysidro port of entry. And the cop said he got a thing declared. He said, no, nothing really. He checked her license and found out there was an outstanding warrant tied to a trafficking investigation concerning wildlife. So the guy said, well, we're going to have to check this car. So they seized her Volkswagen, And then they put it aside, and they left it all night. And then the next morning, they went to, and you know, just to see if there's anything in the Volkswagen. The next day. And that's when, behind the rear seat, they found a concealed factory compartment. And it had a bunch of pillowcases that had been knotted shut and sealed with tape. And one of the pillowcases was moving. Yeah. So the Border Patrol guys took the bags to the San Diego Zoo. And the zoo workers found in the tied-up pillowcases 60 lizards, 4 venomous yellow blotched palm pit vipers, 3 caimans, which is like a small alligator, isn't it? It's a lizard, yeah. Caiman, a lizard, a baby crocodile, and an indigo snake. Chavez never told the officers there were animals in her car. She left them inside the vehicle for about 24 hours in the August heat. All 3 caimans died. The rest were saved. And she's pleaded not guilty. But again, I mean, they caught her. How could she not have? I mean, they know, she must have known they were going to find them. Anyway, I mean, that's just evil. And again, she'd been caught once before, apparently had a ticket or warrant, and still doing it. I mean, is that, well, just money or just?
2: You know how to stop her from doing that.
0: Yeah, don't let her out.
2: Don't ever let her out or cut her hands off.
0: Yeah, cut her fingers out. Yeah, yeah. I mean, good grief. Really, it's just freaking pathetic. Oh, mercy. We've got more crime stuff coming up, too. And we'll do a Sophie Cunningham. And really, what a class act. She's a classy lady, and you'll hear her talk about it. And if it doesn't indicate to you what we think, then we'll be different about it. But also, oh, and some political stuff, but though the Florida thing in particular, some interesting results in the primaries. And it's all coming up. Kara, Pete, and Flounder, 404-741-1230, 1230-1063. How's your hump day? Look out. Here we go.
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0: Yeah. Dave Matthews action here, boy. Kimmer, Pete, and Flounder, Hump Day. 2008, this was the day that the saxophonist Leroy Moore, a founding member of the Dave Matthews Band, passed away. He was only 46. They say apparently he died from injuries that he sustained on his farm in Virginia a few weeks earlier in 2008. And it was so bad he passed away. Saxophonist Leroy Moore, only 46 years old, founder of the Dave Matthews Band. Our birthday list includes Gerald McRaney. Gerald McRaney is 79. And it says here, when they're looking for a charming mentor with fierce intensity, they call Major Dad superstar Gerald McRaney. Recurring roles in everything from NCIS Los Angeles, House of Cards, This Is Us, Deadwood. Gerald McRaney, 79. Is he married to Delta Burke? Is that what I'm thinking, or is that true?
2: Yeah, I believe so.
0: Yeah. I think so. And of course, she was designing women, ladies, I recall. And on this day in history,

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1: The United States and Great Britain with the CIA overthrow Iran's democratically elected Prime Minister Mohammad Mossadegh in favor of strengthening the monarchical rule of the Shah of Iran, Mohammad Reza Pahlavi. The democratically elected Prime Minister had made moves to nationalize Iran's oil fields after the British oil company, which now is BP, refused to cooperate in the auditing of oil payments to Iran. So there was a coup. The CIA pretty much did it. The government form placing the Shah of Iran to rule as a monarch. The Shah of Iran ruled for 26 years until anti-Shah sentiment led to the 1979 Iranian Revolution, and he was overthrown. And again, that's where all the trouble started, was when the Shah was overthrown. And again, my brother Gene was a student at Williams College in Williamstown, Massachusetts, where he was also the golf pro at Taconic Golf Club. In fact, I used to play there once in a while. And the Shah of Iran's son had a house on the golf course at Taconic Golf Course at Williamstown, Mass, near the college. Anyway, so we overthrew him in 1953. And ever since then, after this, since 79, boom, bam, so here we go. All right, Kimber P. and Flounder, how's it going? A quick legal thing here, but that freaking Carmelo Anthony case back in the news. Convicted murderer. Carmelo Anthony was the guy who murdered, he was 18 years old, and murdered 17-year-old Austin Metcalf, who died in his twin's arms, his twin brother's arms, after they talked about this guy, Carmelo Anthony, not the basketball player, this is the kid, 18-year-old black kid, went into the, was interloping in the tent under the track and field meet in Frisco, Texas, back in April of 25, and it was a dispute. Guy said, you don't belong here. He said, oh yeah, try me younger, say, you know, watch your, say, you know, don't diss me or something, and stabbed the guy, stabbed the white guy and killed him, and there was a trial, and now the lawyers are saying, well, the judge was wrong, the judge was unfair. Of course, there were no white, black people on the jury. But Carmelo Anthony's new lawyers say that the judge who oversaw the trial should be recused from presiding over the appeal of the guilty verdict because of an interview the judge gave to a local TV station after the trial. After the trial was over, the judge said Anthony seemed like a nice young man, but the jury made the right call, convicting him of murder. As long as I follow the law, I sleep well at night, said the judge. Well, Anthony's lawyer seized on that, saying he gave public comment about an impending proceeding and should have been an automatic recusal. The prosecutor totally protested that. He said there was a concerted effort from social media and freaking influencers and that guy Ben Crump to disrupt the trial and call this all a racial circus and everything else. He was found guilty of murder. Of course, the 17-year-old white kid, Anthony, you're an interloper here and you need to go somewhere else, and then got murdered for it. Anthony got sentenced to 35 years in prison. Now they're appealing, and a judge has said, well, okay, you can appeal, and that judge will stay out of it. So the judge who originally did the trial now can have no part in the thing. Well, fine, you know, still, here we go. Yeah. He obviously died. I mean, this is pretty clear. It was right there in broad daylight. Everybody saw him, and he admitted it to the cops. I mean, there's no question of guilt or innocence. So what the judge said, you know, it seems like a nice man, but it was a fair trial. Oh my God, I can't believe it. I mean, what's possibly wrong legally about that? Seemed like a nice man, it was a fair trial. Jeez. Anyway, what a racist. Kevin P. and Flounder, how's it going? Oh, let's do another Fauci, downfall. A guy who worked under Fauci as a senior official at the NIAID, you know, pandemic disease kind of place. David Morins was the guy, 78 years old, and he worked with Fauci as a senior official. And he was indicted on charges relating to prosecutors calling a scheme to thwart public record requests received by agencies after that. And the guy, this doctor, faces 5 years in prison.

0: when he's sentenced because he has pleaded guilty now to conspiring to conceal COVID-19 records. The FBI said the leak from the Wuhan laboratory likely caused a pandemic. There was debate about it one way or the other. CIA said, well, you know, the leak was likely, but we don't have that much confidence. We don't know. So this guy pledged to help restore the bat coronavirus grant given to the Chinese company and counter the narrative that the leak came from the lab. So this guy said, we know our communications are going to be sought from the Freedom of Information Act request, and Congress wanted to find out what we knew, and they knew that, so they destroyed it. And he used his personal email account to hide the government information that people should have known from the beginning. The conspiracy started from the very beginning. Hiding evidence. It's like Hillary's emails. Hiding the evidence. I guarantee Hillary Rodham Peacetinky Farcavage would have been in prison for what she did. Her emails would have convicted her of everything. The plan, the plot, what to do, how to destroy evidence, how to cover it up, how to wash your computer, you know, your website things and stuff. Oh, man. All right, 3:42. All right, Florida, we're going to play our old soundbite here for you. Sophie Cunningham back in the news. I'm telling you, I think this woman is going to be a real star. Well, she's obviously a star now, but I think she's due for good things. I don't know anything about her. I don't know whether she has a boyfriend or if she's gay or straight or I don't have any idea. I don't know anything about her personally, but I like her, and she's sending another clear and loud message. She was at up in Canada, the fever. In Canada, in Toronto, and kind of was merciless. Sophie Cunningham booed every time she touched the ball last night because she said men don't belong in girls' locker rooms or girls' sports. She hit every three-pointer she took, and the Fever won by 6. After the game, Sophie Cunningham made it a point to shout out to the crowd unprompted, showing a real class act, flounder, if you will.
1: I want to shout out the Tempo crowd in the city. I think we've had so much fun. It's my first time being in Canada. It's a lot of our first times being in Canada. But the crowd was absolutely amazing. And, you know, I think that's what sports is all about. You're going to get boos. You're going to get cheers. But just the fact that they're so passionate, they're loud, and they're putting on for the city, I think it's amazing. So shout out to you guys for coming out and supporting.
0: I mean, how cool is that? Last month she told ESPN, I get a lot of negative feedback about me hating trans. I'm like, I never once said anything about that. I'm here to extend love. Love is truth, being honest. I want to protect young girls in the locker room or young girls in sport who shouldn't have to go against biological men. That's all. That's all she ever said.
2: Well, this is what she said in the post-game interview. I'm just going to come, have some fun, maybe inspire some young girls to come beat me someday.
0: See? There you go, as it should be. I mean, what a class act. And by the way, that former NBA player Royce White has officially declared for the 2027 WNBA draft. He has had his lawyer, by the way, his former Congressman Matt Gaetz from Florida, who got kind of run out of office. White's notice of the draft declaration signed and sent to the league office. He said, as of the signing of this attached declaration, Ms. White identifies as a transgender woman. Consistent with the article so-and-so, Ms. White affirms her eligibility to be considered for selection on that basis. And she further affirms that she will be at least 22 years old during the calendar year, no remaining intercollegiate eligibility. We request written confirmation of the league's receipt of this notice and a written determination of Ms. White's eligibility status, including the basis for any determination at the league's earliest opportunity. We appreciate your attention to this matter. I identify, he said, as a transgender woman. And FBA Trans Lesbians Matter, we have a right to exist, we have a right to be included and follow our dreams. Thank you all to all the Americans supporting me. It does not go unnoticed, unquote, Mr. White. Ms. White, I'm sorry, Ms. White. So here we go. And that, now they're going to, now maybe they could just ignore the whole thing, but at some point this has got to come to a head. And that's the point, and it's good. And by the way, this is a great lesson. If I were, I mentioned you, Pete, talked about teaching. This would be a great teaching moment. If I were teaching a class today, this would be definitely be a news topic, be a teaching topic. Just, you know, get to the point, do it, do the right way. They're all doing the right thing. They're going to challenge the law. They're going to take one step after another. There's not, you know, they're not burning down houses or anything. They're doing the right thing.
2: Tearing down statues, you know, having riots. They're actually going through the process.
0: Yeah.
2: Doing it right.
0: Yeah. Nobody's shooting anybody in a classroom or, you know, they're doing exactly the right thing and they're doing it for exactly the right reason. This is a real, this is a serious teaching moment. I wonder if families are talking about this. Probably not. I wonder if a kid comes home from school and they even sit around the dinner table anymore and talk about this thing because you know it's got to come up on social media. I don't know. I don't really think about life anymore. Isn't that sad? I mean, I guess it's just me because I've lived by myself for 25 years and I don't know anybody or do anything. But it's just sad that I don't know anything about I don't know what families do with children, youngsters and stuff anymore.
2: If you just go to the Outback Steakhouse bar and eat dinner sometimes, you would start conversations and know this.
0: Well, yeah, but that would be, there would be
2: once
0: people
2: a week.
0: There. Wouldn't there be people there, though?
2: Why don't on Friday nights just go and sit at the bar at the Outback Steakhouse or Olive Garden and have a nice dinner, talk to the server or the waitress or whatever, and
3: you live right by Ruth Chris.
0: Yeah.
3: And they have a nice bar. You just go sit at the bar.
0: Yeah.
3: I do that all the time before I met Veronica on my way home or whatever. Yeah. I'd go stop somewhere at a bar and just grab dinner.
0: Well, in fact, years ago before I got married again, there was a long steak. What is it called? Longboard steak? What is that?
3: Longhorn. They got a great filet, believe it or not.
0: Yeah. Oh, yeah. And I used to stop on Friday night and I'd stop there. There's one in Buckhead or Sandy Springs. I forgot on the way home from our earlier place back in GSD.
2: It's not in Buckhead. It's not in Buckhead.
0: No, it wouldn't. I can't remember where it was. Maybe that was.
2: Pink Street.
0: Oh, well, that was when I was working at Channel 5, too, I think. And I would stop at Longhorn.
2: Well, you know how many married men are out there that would love to have the freedom you have on Friday or Saturday night just to go sit at the bar and eat a steak by yourself. There's even a great meme about that, about the guy who's sitting there eating a steak, and people are going, oh, that poor lonely man, that poor lonely man. And he's over there going, having the time of his life.
0: I think I'll leave this seat
2: up. Eating a nice steak.
0: I think I'll do what I want.
2: I'll have a third martini.
0: I may have two bowls of ice cream. So there. All right, look out. Kevin Feen Flounder. Hump day. Hump this.

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7: I remember this song. 2005. A tribute to Phil Lynott, or Lynott. Life-size bronze statue was unveiled on this day. 2005. It was a statue designed by Paul Daly of Phil Lynott, unveiled in Dublin. Attended by his former Thin Lizzy band members, Gary Moore, Brian Robertson, and Scott Gorham. Lynott died in 1986. The statue was unveiled on this day in 2005. Lynott died. He was only 36 years old at the time. He had a string of fits, including The Boys Are Back in Town, Whiskey in the Jar, Jailbreak, Waiting for an Alibi. Got a bronze statue. We're going to have to change that word. From now on, the word Browns is Browns. See, I did it again.
8: The boners.
7: Yes, you know, in fact, I was looking at myself. This is a 3 lollipop day to so far today. All different colors. Look at this. Kemmer's got problems. You can tell by my lollipop count. Look at this. Hey, YouTube audience. I've had an orange lollipop. I've had a blue lollipop, and now I'm having a purple lollipop, a Tootsie Roll pop. So I'm taking out all my anxieties on various things like this. Now, Kevin, Pete, and Flounder, how's it going? Our birthday list includes Kyra, or is it Kyra Sedgwick? Kyra Sedgwick, isn't it? I think I've heard Kyra, but I think it's Kyra Sedgwick.
9: Kyra.
7: 61 years old today. Kara Sedgwick, 61, Deputy Chief Belinda Lee Johnson on the closer. And, of course, you know she's married to Kevin Bacon, who, by the way, is her cousin. Did you know that? Kara Sedgwick's cousin is in Bacon. A distant cousin, but a cousin nonetheless. Which I think is pretty interesting. They've been married for like 500 years. So good for them. I mean, God bless them. I think that's wonderful. I wish I'd been married for 55. Hell, it'd been 50 years. Almost, yeah, it would've been 50 years. I'll be dead. 49, I think, whatever. Anyway, and understand history, 1924, a guy named Frank Epperson put an idea into a patent that he discovered when he was 11 years old. When Frank Epperson was a kid, he accidentally left a glass of lemonade on a windowsill overnight in the cold north, and it froze. And the next morning, he said, boy, this, I gotta lick it, but this kind of is really cool. So he discovered what he called the Epsicle. But on this day, that was when he was 11. On this day in 1924, he got a patent because he made a living selling lemonade mix. And he got a patent for what now is known as the Popsicle. And the guy who did it was Frank Epperson in 1924. Anyway, pretty cool. Huh. Claim to fame. He invented the Popsicle. I love it. Kimber, Pete, and Flounder, how's it going? 404-741-1230, 741-1230. A random thought. What do Democrats think would happen if we, in fact, eliminate customs and border control people? Immigration investigators and customs people. So they don't care that docks get unloaded with contraband or nuclear weapons and no one should ever investigate again, or they don't want to check the ports. They don't want to look at people bringing stuff over the borders illegally. I mean, yeah. What do they think's going to happen? How do they think the world's going to survive? How are we going to survive if they eliminate people like that? I mean, seriously.
6: If it brings down the United States quicker, they're all for it.
7: I mean, it's amazing. And again, I heard it again on Fox News on TV last night. I heard him talking about it on the Glenn Beck show, one of the guys filling in for him. And they were talking again. They keep interviewing these socialists who keep winning elections, saying their number one enemy is the Constitution. Their number one enemy, why they're running for office in America, their number one enemy is the United States Constitution. Saying it out loud. And some of the results. And by the way, this is pretty funny. In Florida, a couple of different things in Florida. The race and Democrat primary for the Senate. Have you seen this girl, Angie Nixon? She's a screaming lunatic. She is a communist through and through and bat guano crazy. Screaming, yelling, calling for, you know, dismantle this and we're gonna get him and we're gonna, I mean, just violent attitude. I mean, just brutal. They've shown her a lot on video on Fox News at night, and she's a dangerous individual. Well, she won the Senate Democrat primary race by a mile over that slimy Army Lieutenant Colonel Alex Vindman. Alex Vindman was the guy who testified against Donald Trump and called him all kinds of names. And Donald Trump reacted for Vindman's defeat, saying, sleazebag Vindman loses tonight to a radical left lunatic. How cool is that? The retired Army Lieutenant Colonel was an anti-Trump attack dog. Has launched his campaign video saying, the last time you saw me was swearing an oath to tell the truth about a president who broke his. Oh, please. You're a freaking... Well, you know, the guy's a decorated Army officer. He got hit with some shrapnel over a servant or whatever. So, you know, the guy paid his dues. But, you know, to turn like that on the president of the United States, I mean, just screw you. So he's gone forever. And by the way, the commie only raised $900,000 for her primary race. Vindman raised $16 million. $16 million for the
6: wasted on that loser.
7: $16 million. I remember his testifying in Congress, and one of the Republicans were trying to say, "Well, tell me, Mr. Vindman." He said, "Yes, Lieutenant Colonel Vindman." I mean, just, you know, scumbag. I was a sergeant in the Marines, so I outrank you. Sorry. And now, anyway, so Vindman's gone forever. Sly man. Ow. Hey, hold on. We got Frown is funny. Here we go. Perfect timing.
8: I don't think enough people think about Jesus from the Jewish perspective. This is going to go great. Just hear me out. Stay with me. Jews already had a God they really liked when one day Jesus came around claiming to be God. Imagine spending your entire life working at a company for a boss you really liked when one day the boss's son came in claiming to be your new boss. And we were like, no, you're not. We have a boss. We like the boss. You're not the boss. And he's like, I'm the boss. We're like, no, you're not. We have a boss. We like the boss. You're not the boss. And he's like, I'm the boss. We're like, no, you're not. And he's like, oh, yeah, watch this. Then he goes and fixes the printer. Brings enough coffee and donuts from the break room for the entire office.
7: Oh, man.
8: And all of a sudden, some of the young employees are looking around like, maybe he is the new boss. So the old employees, they get nervous, and they go and tell HR, the Romans. They don't want him to get fired. They just want it written up on his file. They just want someone to take notice of the fact that he's causing trouble in the break room. But HR fires him. HR fires him. But everyone blames the employees. So then he goes and starts his own new company and offers everyone free health care. And all you have to do to get hired is acknowledge that he's the new boss and he got fired for your mistakes.
9: What a take.
10: Mr. Noah Adwar.
9: I love it. Good work, Flounder. Good stuff.
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13: On Truth Social Wednesday night, the president announced what he is calling the most crushing economic operation ever taken against any country, fueled by Iran's failure to make a deal with the U.S. to end military operations. President Trump promising economic D-Day and also stating that if any country aids Iran economically, that country will also face consequences. Although he didn't offer any specific actions, the president did write that, quote, these maniacs are on the ropes and these historic measures will cripple them and their ability to project terror worldwide.
12: Fox's Kevin Uretsky. President Trump meeting with cryptocurrency leaders at the White House on Wednesday.
14: President Trump touting investments and legislation to boost America's tech innovation.
15: We're ensuring that America remains the undisputed leader, not only in Bitcoin and crypto, but also technologies like prediction markets, artificial intelligence, and much more. And we're leading in every single one. And I will tell you, the AI, the artificial intelligence, we're way ahead of number two. Number two is China.
14: Urging Congress to pass the Clarity Act.
15: Legislation which will keep us ahead of China, keep us ahead of everyone else.
14: Noting he looks forward to Chinese President Xi Jinping visiting the U.S. next month, adding they'll probably talk about AI and a lot of other things. Kristen Goodwin, Fox News.
12: U.S. national debts reached a new milestone.
16: America now owes $40 trillion. That's right. The national debts are passing the mark on Wednesday as defense costs, social programs like Social Security and Medicare, and interest on the burgeoning deficit make up an enormous share of federal spending. Possibly the most alarming thing about this number is how quickly we've gotten there. Just in March, the debt was at $39 trillion. That means we've gone a full $1 trillion more into debt in just 5 months. John Saucier, Fox News.
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0: Mr. Brown appeared in Montauk, New York. It was part of his Back at the Ranch tour. And by the way, it's kind of cold, but the way they put it here, but I'm writing this on the list. It says, James Brown, who had a history of beating his wife, offered money that was raised at the event, the Back at Ranch tour on this day in Montauk, New York in 1996. He offered the money raised at the event to an anti-violence organization called The Retreat. And they said, forget it. We don't want your money. We don't want anything to do with you, which is kind of weird. Wouldn't you think you'd take the money and just whether you liked, I mean, what he did, it just seems to be you can help women and families stay away from abusers. Anyway, I don't get it. All right, Kemmer, Pete, and Flounder, how's it going? Our birthday list includes Kevin Dillon. Kevin Dillon is Matt Dillon's younger brother. Kevin Dillon is 61. He is a Johnny Drama Chase on Entourage, and he was in Mobland, and he was also in the movie Platoon, played a character named Bunny. Bunny was portrayed as a brutal, unremorseful sociopath who commits multiple atrocities against Vietnamese villagers, and he is killed during an explosive firefight ambush near the end of the movie, overrun by the NVA, and Bunny got his demise. Kevin Dillon, 61 years old today. And on this day in history, 2005, the company that made the painkiller Vioxx, Merck, was ordered by a jury to pay $250+ million to the widow of a 59-year-old guy who died from using Vioxx. Unfortunately, in Texas 2005, the state had a cap on punitive damages, so the $253 million was reduced to $26 million. But it was the first of many more lost lawsuits that would force Merck to shell out almost $5 billion to settle lawsuits against the painkiller. And by the way, I know this is wrong in every way, and I'm trying to figure out whether I'm justified in this or not. If a company makes a drug that is deliberately aimed at killing pain, wouldn't they also, like any other company, want you to buy their product? So what is morally or ethically wrong with a company bragging, basically showing the result of their painkiller medicine that works? And so is it, I actually don't know the legal theory behind it, whether they tried to trick you into getting doctors to trick you into taking more than you should. Why isn't that a doctor issue prescription problem? Why is it, if the company says, we make a painkiller, man, this kills everything, this kills all your pain, all right. Now, they're not the ones who gave it to you. You didn't buy it from them. The doctor prescribed it from the pharmacy. So, I mean, wouldn't this be an individual prescription issue? I don't understand why you can punish a company for doing, you know, if a tennis racket company says we make the best rackets, and they do, but then people misuse the rackets to beat people over the head. I don't know. I'm trying to do an analogy that where I can understand why the company's at fault for making a drug that really, really works. And again, it's a terrible tragedy.
1: It's a litigious society.
0: I mean, sir, I'm really trying to figure out the analogy where I can see where I'm wrong about wondering why you punish a company for doing what they said they were going to do and did it great. And again, I feel horrible for the families who lost their loved ones. God knows, I'm glad. You know, I was addicted on that freaking sleeping pill thing. What was that sleeping? Anti something or other.
1: Ambien.
0: Oh my God. And I know I killed a guy.
2: Things you don't say on air.
0: I know. Well, I know. I mean, just, you know, and I mean,
1: for 500, Alex. For 5 years in prison.
0: I know.
1: Alex.
0: And again, I remember when I tried to get off it, I was going through my divorce. I mean, it was a bad time. I got hooked on it, and I know it messed me up. And I tried to cut one in half. You know, so they're little teeny pills, and I was actually cutting them in half and then in quarters. And try. I mean, it
1: then
0: took
1: you were
0: forever.
1: Snorting them.
0: No. But I was a wreck. I couldn't do without them. I mean, I've taken Percocet, not Percocet. What's the one?
2: Vicodin.
0: No, I've never taken that. I've taken the one, Oxy's a bad one, hydrocodone, things like that, which are kind of a little level down. And that really worked for me, but I never got addicted to it, but I got addicted to that, that starts with
1: Ambien.
0: Ambien. And it was awful getting off.
1: That's a hell of a drug, I understand.
0: Yeah, I guess. Anyway, I don't mean to laugh about it. I shouldn't, you know, I mean, drug, hell, my daughter
1: transferred.
0: I'm ill, anyway. And again, thank God, my daughter Jennifer's a role model. Now she's been clean for 22 or 3 years now from her cocaine and heroin. Thank God. She's an actual role model. Is a drug counselor of a couple of degrees and everything. It turned her life around for sure. Thank God I never tried cocaine. I'd be dead. I know I'd be dead. Anyway. Kevin P. and Flounder, a little politics here for you. The scandal-plagued Republican Corey Mills lost his seat in Florida in the primary election. We talked about the Senate race. This was for the House, for Congress. A former TV anchorman beat him by a lot. Corey Mills couldn't raise any money because the House Ethics Committee had been investigating accusations against him, including domestic violence, assault, stolen valor, and financial misconduct. President Trump initially endorsed Corey Mills because he's a Republican, but he didn't re-up his message of support on Truth Social recently. He kind of stayed out of it. And Corey Mills is the 11th House incumbent congressman to lose the primary. Basic concern was the police department investigation into a report that he attacked a female Republican activist at his penthouse. The woman allowed cops to listen to a recorded phone call where Mills instructed her to lie about the origin of her bruises. He apparently admitted that the situation started off just talking and then it got physical, so he beat up a girl. Also, there was an injunction restricting his social media use pertaining to a woman, likely his ex-girlfriend named Lindsay, who was crowned Miss United States in 2024. She claimed Mills tried to blackmail her with revenge porn. She had been in a relationship with him, accused him of harassment, and then he sent a message in which he told her, "Strap up, cowboy!" Interpreted as a warning, he'd release videos of the two of them having sex. He dodged a censure attempt earlier this year. Remember calls to resign from Congress? Well, the naughty little C. Mace, the Republican from South Carolina, introduced a resolution to expel him from the House for beating women, telling him to lie about it, cyber-stalking women, lying about his military service, and profiting off his seat. Any member who votes to keep him here is protecting women, beater, and a fraud. Nancy Mace said he needs to be expelled immediately. And now Nancy Mace is showing off 9 more new tattoos, apparently. I mean, that woman is a hot mess, Nancy Mace. She's perfect for the Kimmer. Anyway, so Corey Mills lost his race. I mean, she is a hot mess. I don't know what's going on. I mean, she really has turned a corner. Now she's doing a podcast, and I don't know what she's doing, an OnlyFans thing, but I guess that's next if it isn't there. Anyway, Corey Mills lost his race. So we had another incumbent lost it. And again, that commie nutbag screaming maniac woman won the Senate Democrat primary over that Vindman, little military scumbag. Anyway, all right, Pete Davis, do you think the haunting of Lake Lanier has claimed another victim? I wonder whether, if you don't know the story of Lake Lanier, the Lake Lanier, since 1994, 200 people have died in that lake. It was constructed on top of a burial ground, among other things. The massive lake, rumored to be cursed or haunted, was built in 1956, Army Corps of Engineers, 38,000 acres of water, several million visitors a year, and they're saying there could be underwater traps. When the lake was constructed, they did not remove every single structure from the area, so you're swimming, likely to be caught up with something. There are rooftops, home foundations, cemeteries, the Gainesville Speedway under Lake Lanier. They thought it was too expensive to demolish the infrastructure, so they just covered it with water. It was formed in the 50s, washed over Oscarville, turned it into an underwater ghost town. And it's not the kind of lake you see. There's got trees under there, elevation, a lot of wake, and it's a dangerous place.
1: I bet you could, James Cameron could make a hell of a scary film.
0: I guarantee it.
1: In that town underwater.
0: Another, a man named Kim Battle, 71 years old, was near Three Sisters Islands. I used to have my boat up there with Wayne, no offense. We had boats up there, and he had his pontoon boat. Saturday afternoon, he stopped the boat, walked to the back in search of his hat, then fell off into the water, slipped into the water, and never came back. Now, I don't know whether he was wearing, it doesn't say whether he was wearing a life jacket. It's not known at the time. But even so, I mean, I just, that's amazing. What, and again, there might be something, you get caught your leg in a branch or something, or a rooftop that, you know, floated loose from a foundation under the water. I mean, who knows? To say nothing of poisonous turtles. That's all scared me. When I was there floating around in the lake, I'd get my Sea-Doo and my boat instead, and was just kind of floating around on an inner tube or something in the water, or just wearing a life jacket, floating and stuff. And I was always looking for poisonous turtles, man. And freaking water moccasins and stuff crawl up on the back end of your boat. Looking for a little sunshine? I don't know. Anyway, Kim Repeat and Flounder, 404-741-1230. It's hump day. We have holy crap at sports. We got tweets. You want to do some tweets?
1: Sure.
0: Let's do some tweets coming up here. 106.3, how you doing? Happy summertime. We are.
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4: Listening to a radio show the other day, yeah, I know, I'm supposed to be retired, but listening I was, and the question came up, should we ban any more Muslims from entering the United States? Now, here's an idea that sounds good, at least to me, on the surface, but then you think about it, our Constitution, our laws just wouldn't permit it. Oh yeah, it would be nice if all immigrants to the United States really wanted to become part of the fabric of American society. They wanted to acclimate. They wanted to be Americans. That's not the way it is with most Muslims. In a recent open discussion among experts about Muslim immigration, they listed three stages that we need to look out for. Now listen to this. You'll find it really strikes home. Stage number one, few Muslims in number. So they play the victim. They're oppressed and they start screaming about Islamophobia and they show tolerance for others. Then here comes phase two, a larger minority. Then they get indignant. They start threatening. They start demanding Sharia law, and they become intolerant of us infidels out there. Finally, phase three, Muslims in America, a clear majority. Domination. They become militant. They demand strict Sharia law. And as their holy book demands of them, they start killing infidels, subduing infidels, enslave them. Those are your choices if you're a Muslim. Should we ban Muslim integration? Hell yes. Is there a way to really do it? Probably not. So stand by. Neil Bortz, Extra 106.3.
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0: I remember the first time I saw Elvis Presley swinging those hips on TV. I can't remember whether it was the whole family on, must have been Ed Sullivan show. I don't remember. And what a time that was. Elvis Presley. And on this day in 1988, Elvis Presley's Hound Dog and Crazy by Patsy Cline were announced as the most played jukebox songs of the first 100 years. The jukebox had been around since 1906, but earlier models had been seen first in 1889. And in 1988, Hound Dog and Patsy Cline, the most played jukebox numbers. Flounder, did you ever have a jukebox and a diner?
1: Oh, yes. Where absolutely.
0: Pete Davis, you ever have, you know, you put a nickel in and you pick your thing sitting in there. Everybody had their own little jukebox at the counter of these diners back in the day. And I never, you know, or you'd walk into a place and you could, you know, it's like, what's your name, that pretty blonde who died early, please don't play B-17 kind of deal, you know. When you walk into a place, you can play whatever you wanted.
2: There's a bar on Peachtree Street called the Stein Club that had a great jukebox, played a lot of Patsy Cline in that. And the Highland Tap there in Virginia Highlands, I don't know if they still have the great jukebox. We used to play Van Morrison's Into the Mystic there. A lot of it was a great
0: Brown Eyed Girls.
2: Yeah.
0: Highland, I haven't been even in that part of Atlanta in, 40 years probably. 30 years anyway. Oh, you know, more than that. I've been since I got, I'll be damned. And I remember the first time I went down there and I saw all the I don't want to call them freaks, but they, you know, the goth, and some really strange kind of.
2: That's Little Five Points.
0: Little Five
2: that's
0: Points is more
2: Virginia
0: close to
2: Highlands.
0: That. But yeah. Anyway, but Virginia Highlands had some great, I mean, I think I'd had like, nearly new shops and used clothes shops and, record stores and restaurants and stuff. That was always a place to hang out. Anyway, let's see, birthdays. Did I do a birthday? Oh, no, it's slimy Bill Clinton. The cigar lover, 80 years old today, former president. Gee, I wonder what Hillary Rodham Peace Stinky Fart Cabbage gave him for her big gift.
3: I wonder what Monica gave you.
0: Oh, sorry, God. You suppose they're, you know, hugging and kissing like, you know, long married couples wake up together and, hi honey, love you baby, have a nice day kind of deal kind of thing.
2: I'll canoodle.
0: Yeah, canoodling, you know.
2: Spoon.
0: Canoodling. Yeah, spooning. Yeah. Twerking.
2: I want to know, when's the last time they touched each other?
0: I know. I'm sorry. It's just, that's not good. Here we go. I got a history thing. I got like three different sources of this, and it's a short story, but it's kind of cool. On this day in 1960, the Soviet Sputnik 5 is launched. In 1960, the payload included two dogs, 40 mice, two rats, insects and plants recovered the following day, including 15 flasks of fruit flies. One of the dogs recovered the following day, Strelka, went on to have six puppies, and one of the puppies was named Pushinka, which meant fluffy, and was given to President John Kennedy by Nikita Khrushchev in 1961. But the Soviet Sputnik 5 was launched on this day in 1960. Now, not to be confused, they were the first living organisms to return from orbit. Because before man flew into space, the first living things to be in space and come back were these living organisms, the dogs and rabbits and stuff like the mice and so forth. Now, don't be confused, because we know the first space dogs, they were the first ones to live and tell about it. That was 1960. In 1957, Sputnik 2 was launched, but it was not designed for recovery, and the dog named Laika, known as Barker, died in space, and they knew that she would, because it was not meant for her to come back alive. But they
2: not
0: checked
2: according.
0: Her. Yeah. And in fact, as the I remember, she may have died on launch, because they had her wired up to check all her body functions and everything else. And they say she may have, the thrust of the launching into space itself, the takeoff might have done it. But anyway, dogs in space, and luckily came back alive the second time.
2: According to the Guardians of the Galaxy movies, Laika is perfectly fine.
0: Oh, really?
2: She's telekinetic and can talk to people.
0: Well, that's the way I'd rather have it. If I had my choice, that's the way I'd be. And I know when I go to heaven, that I'll see all my animals. Okay, purgatory. Yeah. Do you get animals in purgatory? How long's purgatory? Is that like 40 billion years? Do we even know? Anybody even said what purgatory is before you get, you know,
2: it's
0: get
2: a
0: promoted?
2: Catholic thing. Ask them.
0: Yeah,
2: I don't know.
0: I don't want to know. I can't think about it.
1: I think Paulie Walnuts knows.
3: You got 4,000
1: Hail Marys.
0: You got your,
2: I can't do that standing on my head.
1: And then you're good.
0: You got your venial sins and you got your mortal sins and, my God. Kimber, Pete, and Flounder, how's it going? 404-741-1230 is our number if you'd like to join us. 741-1230 on 106.3. And now, Mr. Computer saying, screw you. There we go. Just modern technology. Now everything's fine. Everything's beyond it. We got a little something we like to call Pete's Tweets.
2: Hi, this is from Mark Boxcore Rollins, who has a Frank Beard story, the ZZ Top drummer who passed away.
0: Just passed away, mentioned yesterday, yeah.
2: Said, I've been listening to ZZ Top for a long time, and a couple years ago they played a show at the amphitheater. I couldn't make the show, but I found out they were sending a group to Bellevue to play a round of golf that morning.
0: Yeah.
2: I came in for my shift, and there was a group of guys I could tell were guests hanging out in their carts after the round. The one who seemed to be the ringleader was listening to Whiter Shade of Pale by Procol Harum. I walked over, said, hey, man, great song choice. The guy looks at me and says, bet you a buck you can't name the guitar player for this band. And I said, it's Robin Trower. So the guy hands me a $20 bill. I thank him, and while trying to refuse it, saying, come on, it was just a dollar, the guy says, I'll double the bet if you can name the drummer for ZZ Top. I said, Frank Beard, of course. I've been a fan of theirs for a long time. The man hands me another $20 bill, sticks out his hand, and says, Frank Beard, nice to meet you.
0: No, what a story.
2: So he talked music for another 30 minutes.
0: Oh,
2: nice guy in the world. I left with $40, a shirt, and tickets for the show that night, which I gave to a friend of mine. Awesome dude that gave me an awesome memory.
0: Frank Beard, nice to meet you. What a great story. Should I tell you, can I do that with the Gotta Talk About Me story for the camera?
2: Why not?
0: One time when I was in television, I was a TV anchorman and a late night guy, and I was with our minicam crew, and on the way back from something or whatever, we stopped to get something to eat, and we're at I don't remember whether it was a Big Boy or a Chili's or someplace, kind of, you know, a place like that where you go and sit down if you want to. And the waitress, we were sitting in the booth, and the minicam guy and me, and the waitress came over, and her name was Kim. And I said, I'll be darned, your name is Kim, so is mine. And she said, really? She said, the only guy I know named Kim is a guy who's on, TV Channel 7. And I said, nice to meet you. Because she didn't recognize me in person. After she said, I'm the only guy named Kim she's ever known was a guy on TV. And I'm sitting there saying, how do you do? It's nice to meet you. And I thought, God, you really do look different in person than you do on TV. Now, I haven't told that story in, I'll bet you, 10 or 15 years.
2: I don't think I've ever heard that story, so congrats. You get a gold star, an excellent decal for that. But I have to say, when you asked me if you could tell a story about a celebrity sighting, I thought it was an actual celebrity you were going to talk that you had met.
0: All right, I've
2: not bring this completely around to you, pretending to be a celebrity.
0: I'm hardly, I don't ever have to worry about being mistaken for a celebrity. By the way, speaking of tweets, a Babylon Beast got a couple of weird ones. I mentioned Nancy Mace a minute ago. Embarrassing moment as Speaker Mike Johnson and Nancy Mace realized they got matching tattoos. Oh, that's pretty cold. Kentucky Derby convenes a committee to determine what is a horse about the Sophie thing. Oh, you want to hear a bad one? This, you know, the woman named Lindsay Clancy trial killed her kids and then postpartum, all that kind of stuff, depression. Babylon Bee. Lindsay Clancy honored with Planned Parenthood Lifetime Achievement Award.
2: Oh,
0: that's cold. Even, and by the way, you know, they're still, that trial's still on. Now it's the defense's turn. And everybody who takes the stand says, oh yeah, everybody was warned. She said she was crazy. She was going nuts. She had to stop. She had to get off this stuff. They kept giving her more drugs. She warned her nurse, says, I'm going to kill somebody. I mean, she warned people over and over. It was went on for 2 years. or maybe that it's been 2 years, but I mean, it's been, I just can't believe it. I can't believe it. And okay. And by the way, let me ask you this. What do you think should happen to her? I don't want to, I don't want to even talk, I think about how she killed her children. She killed her babies. Which is just, okay. Now, she obviously was not in her right mind. And she may never, I don't know whether she's in her right mind now. I mean, she's certainly reacting as though she's guilty. She knows she did it and she's guilty and so forth. But with all the evidence of the abuse by the medical staff, the nurses, the doctors, the pharmacies, the people she told, her relatives, I mean, everybody knew she was in trouble. And then she was hearing voices. She heard a man talking to her. Her psychiatrist and doctors all testified. Yeah, she was telling about this man's voice, telling her things and stuff. What should happen to her? Pete, what should happen to her?
2: Well, I don't think she should ever be allowed to have children again.
0: Well, she also tried to kill herself, and she's crippled in a wheelchair, so she's messed up the rest of her life. But still, now she go to prison for life?
2: She should have her tubes tied.
0: Yeah, well, I don't think there's ever a chance that she's ever going to have, a baby with anybody.
2: She should go to a mental institution until they deem that she's ready to come out, but she should not be around children ever again.
0: Well,
2: no children.
0: And again, I think of myself, this seems real to me. This postpartum thing, I know it's real. I know women who have had issues like this. Hell, Hayden Panettiere, we talked about her just the other day when she died. She had the same issue along with some drug abuse and stuff, and alcohol mostly, apparently. But she couldn't take care of her baby and gave him to the guy who had sex with her fiancé. Unmarried Klitschko guy. Anyway, what a horrible case. And they're still, the psychiatrist, right? Male voice instructed Clancy to first kill her children, then kill herself. Dr. Paul Ziesel, the psychologist, is now testifying with those words. The male voice instructed Clancy to kill her children first and then kill herself, which she did and failed at killing herself. I'm reading the words right now. The psychologist in court testifying.
2: We used to call that demons.
0: God. Yeah, the devil's, his biggest trick was convincing people he's not real. Well, he's out there somewhere. I know where he was.

0: Massachusetts for a while. Anyway, Kipper, Feet, and Flounder, how you doing? Oh, my. All right, let's see. Oh, yeah, we got it all.
1: Your paycheck buys less than it used to. That's not a talking point. That's your grocery receipt. And Atlanta's only conservative news and talk station has the numbers, the reasons, and who's accountable. 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
3: 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The range on this is 60 feet. 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So go to Byrna, BYRNA.com/Glenn.
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4: 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I am tired of my black friends being abused by the Democrat Party. I am tired of my Hispanic friends being abused by the Democrat Party. And if the Republican Party ever starts to abuse us, well, then I'll call them out too. I'm a Reaganite. I want to take and shape the Republican Party from within. If we just force the Republican Party back to their values, which there are some good people. Ted Cruz is good people. Rubio is good people. There are good people in there. Scalise is a good dude. And if we send more Republicans like those guys who believe in smaller government, they believe in cutting spending, they believe in getting rid of the fraud, you believe in cutting taxes and eventually getting to a fair tax, a consumption tax, so that you're not taxing achievement. We're a free country. We should never have a progressive tax system, but that's what we have.
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0: Kind of racing.
1: Let's check in with Pete and the scoreboard.
0: Give a grade,
1: stories,
0: you know,
1: prepared versus stories actually
0: grade
1: covered.
0: Issues, an A minus and A plus.
5: My tongue is really blue.
0: Oh my God, I just, ow, wow.
5: It's
0: yowie.
5: As blue as Flounder's shirt.
0: That's unbelievable. There you are. That's a great... Well, I've never seen you in that. That's a very nice color blue there, Flounder.
6: Well, thank you very much.
0: Yeah, for very attractive. Did your wife get that
5: point?
0: I assume your... Is your wife dress you? Does Veronica pick out your stuff?
6: She's helped me shape up my outfits a little bit, yes.
0: Yeah, that's good. This is good. This is important.
6: It's kind of easy, though. If we go out somewhere, she's like, just put this and this on. All right, fine.
0: You're wearing
5: it's
0: that.
5: It's laying on the bed for you.
6: Exactly.
5: Come out of the shower.
0: Yeah, you're
5: wearing
0: that.
5: It's on the bed.

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1: Later than normal, too. Just to give you a break.
2: Young man, you have done Nueve.
1: Nueve nine, I think.
2: You have done nine of the 11. That's correct.
1: Nueve Margaritas. Anyway. I can repeat and flounder at our numbers 404-741-1230, 741-1230. Our birthday list includes Diana Muldaur. Diana Muldaur, famous for Star Trek Next Generation. She's 88 years old. Diana Muldaur also was in L.A. Law back in the Arnie days. McLeod, McHugh, Born Free. And Diana, happy birthday, 88 years old today. And on this day in history, in 1812, the War of 1812, the Navy frigate Constitution defeats the British frigate Guerriere in a furious engagement off the coast of Nova Scotia. The British shots just bounced off old Constitution's sides as if the ship were made of iron rather than wood. By the end of the War of 1812, old Ironsides destroyed or captured seven more British ships. It supposedly was invincible, provided a tremendous boost in morale for the young American publics. And let me get to the end of this. Got about a million paragraphs on this. In 1855, that was 1812. In 1855, the Constitution retired from active military service. But the Constitution, Old Ironsides, continued to serve the United States, first as a training ship and later as a touring national landmark. And I think, didn't they sign the peace treaty with Tripoli was signed in 1805. It was signed on the Constitution's deck. After fighting the Barbary Coasts, remember the shores of Tripoli, United States Marines, Old Ironsides. Kevin Pete and Flounder, 439, how's it going? Oh, by the way, this, I almost hate doing this story because I don't want to scare everybody or be, you know, a negative in any way, but I'm a little nervous about it. I got so many friends in the airline industry, pilots, flight attendants, a lot of them, some very close friends, and it turns out there was a new study has been released about radiation-related cancer deaths. Only a small amount of radiation reaches the Earth's surface, but exposure is greater for people who spend time at high altitude. And this study showed that flight attendants and pilots are at the highest risk of dying from radiation-related cancer, even more than people who work with radioactive material. It's greater for people flying at high altitudes. They checked 500 occupations. Flight attendants had the highest percentage of death from radiation cancer. Pilots were second most likely to have cancer deaths from radiation cancer. The odds of dying were unusually high for each type of radiation-related cancer. Neither group showed higher than normal deaths from other kinds of cancers. So, okay, let me get this straight. So if they had kidney cancer, prostate cancer, breast cancer, whatever, their rates of dying from that are the same as anybody else's, no big deal. But the rate of dying from radiation cancers is higher than anybody else for pilots and flight attendants. The hypothesis, occupational radiation exposure rather than lifestyle, underlies the observed excess. Flight attendants had a 50% higher odds of dying from radiation cancer than the general population. Pilots had a 36% higher chance of dying. They acknowledge some limitations in the study. They don't know how much exposure each flight attendant or pilot had in the air, how long they were up there, whether there might have been other sources up there as well. And they can't account for a contributor specific to the impression, professions. And here's another thing. Cancer risks are worsened by frequent disruption of the body's internal clock. And they're saying one more factor might be that people who fly around the world for a living are affected by jet lag, crossing time zones, and irregular

0: regular work schedule. Hold on, everything. Hello, Fetch. Phone call. Phone
1: Robert might have some info on
0: it. Hey, Robert, welcome aboard, sir. How you doing? What's up, sir?
2: Yeah, I graduated nuclear engineering way back in 78 when you were, you know, back in grade school. But I've worked submarines in radiation control.
0: Uh-huh.
2: One thing that we were definitely told about was on a Navy nuclear carrier, everybody who's reactor qualified, which includes the COs and XOs,
0: yeah,
2: are wearing continuous radiation monitor badges.
0: Yeah.
2: So the people on board who get the most radiation, the most gamma ray radiation, like you were talking, were the CO and the XO because they had flight qualifications too. So all those Navy nukes sitting downstairs 20 feet away from the reactor,
0: yeah,
2: they weren't getting radiation exposure.
0: I'll be
2: the guys upstairs at 30,000 feet flying their fighters around,
0: yeah,
2: they were getting juiced up like crazy.
0: Isn't that amazing? So, you know, I didn't know. I had no idea.
2: Very real thing.
0: Yeah. Wow.
2: A very real thing. Now, how much damage is that doing? Well, I've got to let the health people and the health physicists talk about that.
0: Well, the
2: actually real measured deal.
0: Yeah, and the flight attendants unions, for example, are saying we've been saying stuff like this for a long time, and they're trying to get the people to take them more seriously. And again, you know, I don't know how in the world you try to arrange, the schedules and work hours and all. I mean, again, you know,
2: it's something that they need to be aware of, and then you let the flight dudes who like to go around flying airplanes fly airplanes.
0: Yeah.
2: But as far as safety goes, those of us on submarines, you know, 25 feet away from the operating reactor,
0: yeah,
2: we were well shielded.
0: I'll bet
2: we didn't get as much as the flight pilots got.
0: Yeah. Did you have that badge on you where you could see if it turned color or did it beep or what did it do? Did it give you indication every day?
2: You wear different kinds depending on what you're doing.
0: Yeah.
2: The little film badge you have to take off, hand it to the ELTs. They measure the film, just like a dental x-ray. If you were, imagine walking around with that little x-ray badge.
0: Yeah.
2: Well, put that in your pocket instead of in your cheek. Okay, that's one way.
0: Yeah.
2: They've got another where it's a little pencil-looking thing and the dial moves. All right. Now, if I'm in a real high radiation area now when I do nuclear repair,
0: mm-hmm,
2: that's what I can measure. And you pick it up and you can look at it. They have others now that are digital that can give you an immediate feedback. But you really don't like wearing them because you want to get your job done quick and efficiently.
0: Yeah.
2: And if every 30 seconds you're on your cell phone looking at your radiation measurement app,
0: yeah,
2: well, hell, you're not working.
0: Yeah.
2: So, you know, you're in gloves, face mask, air respirator, full yellow NICs, if that's what you need.
0: Yeah.
2: You know, and again, I want my welders working. I don't want them. You measure, you tell them, you brief them. We take care of the guys, the girls doing it.
0: Yeah.
2: But no, you have to be real careful about how many REMs you're getting per minute, per hour, or per year.
0: Yeah.
2: And when it's in a high, high rad area, yeah, we're very, very careful about that.
0: Yeah, as you should be.
2: And I've sat right underneath the reactor and looked up at them.
0: Oh,
2: well,
0: man.
2: In those cases, you know, I feel comfortable because of where I was and what I had been measuring.
0: Yeah. And I remember back in the old days as a kid, as old as I am, but we had the radium watches. My God, we all had those watches glowed in the dark. And we thought, man, this is really cool. And they were uranium. You know, the radiation.
2: Hell,
0: stuff.
2: Now, you know, you give those to the Boy Scout troops and walk around after dark.
0: Yeah.
2: At them,
0: but, yeah. I love it.
2: Real things on radiation.
0: Yeah. Boy. Hey, thanks. I really appreciate it. Thank you so much. I appreciate the information and appreciate your calling. Very, very much.
2: Right, Kimber,
0: thanks, man. Kimber, Pete, and Flounder at 446 on 106.3. And, you know, here we go. I got some more stuff here. The teens are taking over again. Oh. That's right. Here we go. Here we go.
3: You
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0: Texas Sex Pistols. But they changed their name on this day in 1977 to see what would happen. The Sex Pistols started an undercover British tour known as the Spots. It was an acronym for Sex Pistols on Tour Secretly, Spots. The band was under immense scrutiny from national media because of their hell-raising attitude. A label which would have made the band playing these particular venues on their tour almost impossible. So every night, this is 1977, every night of the six-night tour, the Sex Pistols went under the name of a different band for every show in order to ensure they didn't get caught. Traveling the country, the band went to six towns under a different identity. In Doncaster, they went under the name Tax Exiles, deliberately confusing special guests in Scarborough, Acne Rabble in Middlesbrough, the Hamsters in Plymouth, and for the final night in Penzance, they opted for the moniker A Mighty Band of International Repute. The Sex Pistols. But what's the point? So then people would go look for record of the band of disrepute and not find it. So how could they, you know, become famous if they were using a different name and nobody knew who they were? I missed something here in this story. I don't understand why that would be a good thing. If you pretend to be somebody else and they don't know who you really are. Anyway, I guess they're recognizable no matter what the name is. Maybe that turned out on the radio. I don't know. I don't get it. Let's see. Kevin Peden Flounder. How's it going? How's it going? Birthday list. Peter Gallagher, the actor. Peter Gallagher, 71. Peter Gallagher plays Sandy Cohen on The O.C., Arthur Campbell on Covert Affairs. He was also on Grey's Anatomy. Peter Gallagher, 71 years old today. And on this day in history, 33 years ago, 1993, Kim Basinger married Alec Baldwin and his hairy back, it says here. They divorced, it lasted 7 years. And it says here they created that rude, thoughtless little pig named Ireland. Remember, that's what Alec Baldwin called her on the telephone conversation, a thoughtless little pig. And that was in 1993. They got married, Kim Basinger and Alec Baldwin. And on this day in 2003, Nick Lachey and Jessica Simpson premiered their Newlyweds show in 2003. The show didn't last, and either did the marriage. So either one of the things are. So there you go. Anyway. Troubling times of marriage. You know, what a shame. It's just bad. It's wrong. Anyway. Kara Pete and Flounder. How's it going? We've got Flounder's Funny coming up here. More chaos around with teenage hooligans. First of all,
1: sorry about that. First of all, we got Rick the Painter real quick.
0: Rick the Painter. Welcome aboard. Rick, how's it going, sir? Oops, today, see, we missed it. Here you go. Hey, Rick.
2: Jake, can you hear me?
0: Yeah, we can hear you now, man.
2: Okay, well. It's not going as good as I want, but, I got me a new dog, a new puppy. It's a new Labrador, a little young guy, 2 months old.
0: Oh, wow. Oh, man. Yeah.
2: And I left my Scrabble board out last night and my board game. And I got this morning and he ate a bunch of the Scrabble letters.
0: He did ate all the Scrabble letters? Oh, it's horrible.
2: He was laying on the floor. And I immediately got up, took him to the vet.
0: Yeah. Today.
2: And so far there's no word. No word yet.
0: There's no words yet. No words on how the vet's doing when the dog ate the Scrabble tiles. In other words, if they in this when
3: that's
0: he
3: a good
0: put
3: one.
0: Oh, yeah.
3: I like that. Oh. I got one there.
0: There you go.
3: Hey, I went into a pet shop myself and asked if they sold any fake rabbit's foot.
0: Fake rabbit's foot? Why would you want? What do you mean, fake rabbit's foot? What?
3: Yeah. Well, the owner just stared at me. Apparently, saying something like that's a faux pas.
0: Saying something like that is
3: a faux pas.
0: Faux pas, you see. Faux pas.
3: Fake pas.
0: See, faux would be F-A-U-X.
3: Yeah, it means fake.
0: Fake, faux, fake pas. There you are. And now, where was I? I saw more video last night. They kind of can highlight this. All of a sudden, there's more video almost every day of teenage gangs taking over something. There were two examples. There was a mom-and-pop store. There was also an auto parts store where about like 50 of them swarmed the place, even stole their safe. It's unbelievable. And in Wisconsin, they had the Sunday night fair, the annual Wisconsin State Fair. And all of a sudden, you know, like 100 teenagers racing through the food court, attacking each other near the fairgrounds of the Milwaukee Speedway. People wearing all black clothing, punching and kicking a guy on the ground in fetal position by that corn dog stand, smacking another guy's head against the concrete over at the booth where the first attack happened. Hundreds of festival goers tried to protect the victims on the ground. Just got out of control. Cops everywhere chasing people in a fight near the amusement rides of the Wisconsin State Fair, for crying out loud. And by the way, the State Fair banned guests under 17 from going there without an adult. And it's still, you know, but again, when they swarm, they just swarm. They take over. Which is really bizarre. Anyway. Oh, by the way, speaking of the bizarre, this story is disgusting. Harvard University is going to pay $53 million in a lawsuit because families found out that the manager of their medical school morgue, Cedric Lodge, was selling body parts. Families had donated dead bodies of relatives for medical science and medical research purposes to Harvard University. And this guy who worked there for 30 years in charge of the morgue was selling body parts, heads, faces, brains, skin, and hands. He provided skin to a buyer so he could turn it into leather by tanning it and putting it into binding into a book. He also sold the guy's face. His wife helped him. His wife was, you know, doing all this stuff, the paperwork and everything else. They worked together. He sold the guy's face to be kept on a shelf, apparently, for something really disturbing. His wife got a year in prison. And this guy was arrested and ultimately sentenced to 8 years in prison for stealing body parts and organs, cadavers. They accused Harvard of knowing about it, the grotesque side business. The dean of medicine said, yeah, this is despicable, abhorrent, and betrayal of our values. And they're also going to now have, besides the criminal acts, they're going to establish a scholarship for medical schools in honor of the bodies of the families of the bodies who were donated for the research. And so, well, they're trying to make it up to them. But holy cow. I mean, and by the way, you know, the biggest organ in the body is your skin. And you'd be amazed. Apparently, skin is a valuable commodity in the, you know, dark world of body parts. But again, I mean, it's just that's a $53 million settlement Harvard's going to pay to these families, as well as a scholarship fund. Oh, mercy. Coming up, we got a 5 o'clock news guy. I got a Flounders Funny here coming up in a minute or so, too. But coming up after the 5 o'clock news, we'll do some politics. Oh, and also, did you hear about what the heck happened to Nike? And they have lost 80% of their stock value since they went woke. A 12-year low, lost $200 billion in value at Nike. $200 billion they lost. Ted Cruz is reacting, saying, I told you so. When they, you know, started to make Betsy Ross shoes or something, he said, you know, please. And by the way, also a poll that shows whether men are from Mars and women are from Venus and whether women really care one way or the other. And that's coming up. Also, the TV connections sacrificing common culture in today's high-tech streaming society. And I'm not the only one who feels that way, and that's all coming up. First, we got another Flounders Funny here for you on 106.3 leading up to
4: every time
0: news.
4: I hear a politician talking about the national debt, the number one thing they always say is, I don't want to see our grandchildren paying off the national debt. And I'm like, I f***ing do. Yeah. That is the only plan that makes sense so far, man. Let's put these kids to work. Hey, Billy, here's a new game called Sewing Machine, son. Why don't you sit down here on so many of these shoes you can make in 12 hours? And I'll tell you when you get to the next level. It's a whole new scoring system.
1: That is Mr. John Novosada.
0: John Novosada, there you go. By the way, the Babylon Bee just in. Apparently, Dr. Fauci, he said, he admitted lying about the vaccine miscarriage risks was necessary so I could meet Sandra Bullock. So again, that pretty much explains all of it. He went on Jeopardy and he pleaded fifth for every question too. And it's just a man who's outrageous. All right, Kevin Pete and Flounder coming up on 5 o'clock. Holy crap, it's sports coming up too. Look out. Here we go.

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1: Escalation on an unprecedented scale against Iran, posting on social media that any country that allows its financial institutions, businesses, airports, or government entities to provide any type of lifeline to Iran will itself face tremendous economic consequences. Earlier on Wednesday, the president met with cryptocurrency leaders at the White House, saying regulations are needed to keep crypto companies in the U.S.
2: They can do business with confidence on American soil. They don't have to go to other countries to do their business.
1: Democrats have accused the president of making policy decisions to profit himself. A Cessna 150 airplane and a Bell 407 helicopter collided near Carlisle, Pennsylvania Wednesday night. The pilot of the small plane that smashed into the chopper hovering close to the ground was killed. Two state troopers inside the helicopter injured but are hospitalized in stable condition. Pennsylvania Lieutenant Governor George Bivens speaking to reporters discussing the details.
3: As that Cessna came down along that runway, for an unknown reason, it veered hard to the right at the last moment. It struck the helicopter from the rear. The pilots would not have been able to even see that airplane approaching them.
1: The FAA and the NTSB are investigating. Day three of the trial of Duane Davis resumed on Wednesday, with a half day of testimony. The 63-year-old has pleaded not guilty to orchestrating the fatal fall 1996 Las Vegas drive-by shooting of rap icon Tupac Shakur. His defense attorney is calling the prosecution's narrative, quote, fiction. A Clark County, Nevada forensic pathologist testified Shakur suffered three gunshot wounds, including one that caused his lung to bleed and collapse before it was surgically removed. And South Korea's Yonhap News Agency today saying North Korea has fired an unidentified projectile off North's east coast. 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

0: out. It's only me. It's only the Kimmer with Pete Davis and Flounder at the controls on 106.3. How's it going? Happy hump day. Beautiful afternoon. Hot and steamy. And again, don't leave your dogs out in this kind of weather. Even if you leave a bucket of water, that's not, if they dump it over, they're not going to be good. So anyway, so please, please be careful. Anyway, our number 404-741-1230. 741-1230. Kimmer, Pete, and Flounder. We have Holy Crap at Sports coming up. Another Flounder's Funny, and we got a lot of weird stuff going around here, including, in fact, more on that, Nike story we'll have coming up. Also, I have State Farm Insurance. And there's a headline, I didn't know this, I just saw a headline, State Farm customers are getting an historic $5 billion payout for qualifying customers, and apparently, let's see, the percentage of a payout, giving money back to customers, premium payout, is for customers, rates will vary between 5 and 10%. For customers who had an active personal auto insurance policy last year. That's me. I had one. I still do. For two, for my chopper and my car. And we'll get the payment either by mail or email address, how you to do it, the thing, or check in the mail. I mean, it's unbelievable. And my, my premium for my car is none too cheap either. So that'd be fun. Get up to a 10%. I wonder what that is. Apparently the company just made a lot of money and they're giving it back a little bit. Well, that's kind of cool. Anyway, let's see. Kimmer, Pete, and Flounder, 404-741-1230. I'm particularly excited today because I put new pens in play today. I switched some new ink for my writing pen, my ballpoint pens, some new fillers, and also I've got new coloring pens for the thing for the various colors.
1: I go to Kmart on Thursdays. Hey, take the car out. I take the car in the driveway on Monday.
0: Judge Whopper's at five. Judge Whopper's at five. Very funny. I do. Well, I've got beautiful color pens, and I have different color pens for different things I use, these Sharpie things. Oh. What's the matter?
2: Well, first of all, I hate to interrupt this exciting and captivating pen color segment of the show, but we have breaking news.
0: All right. Yes.
2: Prince Harry and Meghan Markle are moving back to the United Kingdom.
0: Oh, I don't know how many people are going to be in charge. I'm happy that. I mean, thank God they're leaving here.
1: Well, they live in Canada.
0: Back to England, I guess. I wonder if this is a try to make up and be, because they hate her. The royal family and everybody in England hates her. Well, they're disappointed in him. I think they're more disappointed in what he's turned out. I don't know.
2: King Charles is sicker than they're letting on.
0: Yeah, that's true.
2: Probably doesn't have a lot of time left, whether it's a year or two, three, whatever. And his big brother's going to be king, and he better be there in good graces with the king when he takes over.
0: That's a good point. Now, the killer king, he has cancer, doesn't he? Didn't he already admit he has cancer?
2: He's got cancer, he doesn't look great right now.
0: He's been ailing. Well, wow. Well, again, I don't follow the royal family ever since she got involved in it. And it's just been one big, the movies and the Netflix stuff and the...
2: It's been a failure since they moved.
0: Yeah, everything about it has been, which is too bad. Anyway, let's see. Although I did, I'm a little bit of a weird guy with the things I'm on a shirt I take care of. For example, I changed all my pens and my colors of my coloring pens, but I also changed the filter in my upstairs in the attic air conditioning unit today, too, this morning.
2: I haven't changed it in 3 years.
0: Well, that's not good. It doesn't work if you don't.
2: It's metal. I've washed it, so I just have to.
0: Oh, well, I put mine in every month, and it's as you know, guys, my age, going up in the attic with the air filter because it's always risky. You know, I keep forgetting if I've adjusted the tripwires. Cause, a Navy SEAL could get in there from the ceiling of the unit, of the townhouse. And so, up through that vent. And so I rewired tripwires just to alert me in case I'm sleeping overnight or something like that and I haven't woken up. And so and I sometimes forget which tripwires I've rewired just so I'm going up there is a dangerous for even for my damn self, So anyway, pulled it off today and everything's fine. So
2: you have to show me how you did that and so I can bear proof the front porch.
0: That's right. At least I don't have any bears. I mean, a freaking bear. I mean, come on. I mean, and by the way, where does he, where does he live? Where does he go? I mean, obviously in the woods, but still you'd think that, you know, he would be in, I don't know. I mean, just amazing how they, if he's got a family, has he got cubs? Is it a male or female or do we know? I mean,
2: I don't know. Well, I mean, he's been to school.
0: It's probably not just one bear. Do they have territories where no one else is in their territory? But I wonder if that's a girl, I wonder if she has cubs.
2: I don't know. I hope she doesn't have cubs.
0: Well, I was going to say.
2: That's not good.
0: No. All right, hold on. Your phone calls take priority.
1: Kelly from Cartersville.
0: I'm sorry, who'd you say?
1: Kelly from Cartersville.
0: Kelly. Hey, Kelly, how's it going?
3: How's it going, man? I just want to tell you, I was at a, you know, I live up here in Cartersville. It's not a very big town. You remember David Paul? Talk show host from back in the day?
0: Oh, yeah. Now, wait a minute. I'm trying to think. Davis
3: Hall?
0: He had
3: a show on SB, Off the Wall with David Paul.
0: Oh, I know that name. Yeah, I didn't know. I don't think I've ever met him, but I remember the name. Yeah.
3: Yeah, anyway, he was on a little local AM station up here for a while. But I was calling you about a little fair I went to up here.
0: Uh-huh.
3: They had different entertainers and stuff, and there was this Latino magician up here, and he was doing card tricks and all kinds of stuff. And then he goes, "For my great finale, I will disappear by the count of three." And everybody's watching. He goes, "Okay, ready? One, two, and poof!" He was gone, man. He disappeared without a trace.
0: Really? I mean, well, did I miss that's what do you mean? Oh, do
2: well,
0: I miss?
2: He just hung up.
0: Oh, no, he's there.
3: He was supposed to disappear by the count of three, and I think I might have messed it up because I was supposed to count in Spanish. I was supposed to go uno, dos, poof. He disappeared without a trace.
0: Without a trace. Who don't do a trace? Oh, my God. Well, you saved
1: it. To the professionals.
0: Yeah, we no, no, we had. it's okay.
3: It right.
0: but you turned it around and we're all laughing, so you pulled it off, my friend. You did it.
1: That's what she said.
0: All right, thanks, man. I'll call again anytime. Whatever. I love it.
2: As we found out yesterday when Flounder screwed up the last word of his last line, it's fun. When the mistakes happen.
0: Yes, it is. Well, luckily, we play those to go around.
2: And you know what? I take that. That is my fault as the writer. I shouldn't have written such a hard-to-pronounce word like scan.
0: Well, it's got that hard C. And here we go again. Phone call.
1: Drew on the horn.
0: Hey, Drew, how's it going? What's up?
4: I'm well. How are you?
0: I'm on the right side of the grass.
4: Hey. Check it out. Look, I'm new to this not having cable thing, too, but I'm coming in to Netflix, and I can watch The Rifleman. I can watch Kojak just back to back to back. I can watch Alfred Hitchcock back to back to back. You get to scrolling down these menus, and it's just endless. You need to get rid of that cable.
0: Yeah,
4: I hate it for you.
0: I know. You're right. You're absolutely right.
4: No, I mean, these guys, they need to come over and just intervene. I'm just going to watch Chuck Connors back to back to back. And if it's what I saw yesterday, I'll turn right over to Alfred Hitchcock. Back to back to back. Whatever you want. It's just one of these small features within the bigger realm of it that I discovered, just stumbled upon it, just went through the menu. I'll be damned. Rifleman. Here we go. Back to back.
0: You're right. You're absolutely Chuck Connors. And the, right.
4: I mean, but it's Death Valley Days. It's Bonanza. It's whatever you want. It's unreal.
0: Wagon Train. And
4: yes. I'm telling you. It's just these retro channels. Just, oh, my goodness. They cater just to the Kimmer, maybe. You know what I mean? They're catering to us.
0: Rawhide with Rowdy Yates and the whole deal.
4: They're on there. Clint Eastwood, Rowdy Yates is on there.
0: I love it.
4: Like, back to back. I can go watch. Yeah. Well, you need to get somebody to intervene.
0: My pilot Kevin, my Delta pilot Kevin keeps saying coming over there to do it, whether you like it or not. So, you convinced me. You're absolutely right. And when I do it, I'm going to have a big party announcement too. Thanks for the encouragement. I appreciate it. Coming up, holy crap, it's sports. Kimmer, Pete, and Flounder on your hump day. Look at that. Look at that.
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0: All right, look out. On this day in 1848, the New York Herald newspaper reported there's gold in them Mar Hills in California. That was 1848. A few months later in 1849, the place was swamped with people looking to strike it rich, otherwise known as the 49ers. And now, holy crap, it's sports with Pete Davis.
2: This just in, the last hour, Pete Tamel reporting a judge in Louisiana has granted a group that includes 16 football players, including several in NFL training camps right now, a restraining order which will allow them to return to college sports if they want to.
0: Holy cow. These are NFL players? Is that what you just said?
2: They're in training camps right now, yeah.
0: Holy moly.
2: It's insane. It's going to become a blend. If the judges get their way, the lawyers get their way, it's just going to be a big blend. College football,
0: yeah, just
2: will
0: make
2: disappear
0: it
2: into
0: it's
2: the
0: minor
2: NFL.
0: League. Just make the minor leagues and go with it. I mean, what are you talking about?
2: It's
0: unbelievable.
2: Well,
0: wow.
2: Speaking of minor leagues, the
0: yes.
2: Braves have begun this road trip in a very embarrassing fashion, getting swept in Minnesota in all three games. They're basically a triple-A team there in Minnesota, but they just got swept by them. The score today, 6-4, and to add insult to injury, former Braves reliever A.J. Minter got the win, his second of the season.
0: Oh,
2: A.J. Smith-Shawver went 4-1/3 innings, gave up 5 hits and 4 runs in the 6-4 loss. He walked 3 and struck out 3. The Twins had a 4-1 lead going into the top of the sixth, but the Bravos scored 3 to tie it up. But in the bottom of the seventh, the Twinkies pushed over a couple runs on Victor Medeiros and Dylan Lee. Medeiros took the loss, his first of the season. Ronald Acuna Jr., Ozzy Albies, and Lane Thomas had RBIs. Matt Olson got his fourth stolen base, but they lose again and their lead over Philly down to just 5 games. They built it back to almost 10, and now they've had it cut in half. And the Phillies just went in there and swept the Twins, and the Braves go in there and get swept.
0: That's a double whammy right there.
2: And next stop, the not so sunny south side of Chicago to take on the first place White Sox. The Twins now in second place behind the Chi Sox in the American League Central, 3.5 games back. Minnesota tied with Texas for the final AL wild card spot. And somehow Ha-Seong Kim is still on the major league roster, and unfortunately, it's on the Braves. In 76 at-bats this season, he has but 5 hits. He scored only 5 runs. Kim has no doubles, no triples, and certainly no home runs. He has only 4 RBIs. He does have 1 stolen base, but he's batting 066. Kim has no sacrifices or sac flies. He has grounded into a double play, though. I know he's been injured, but I repeat, he's had 76 at-bats and has just 5 total bases. Oh, yeah, he's also committed 3 errors. And yet Ha-Seong Kim still finds himself on a major league roster, the roster which is trying to compete for a World Series title with just 24 players.
0: Wow.
2: Or whatever it is now. Has it moved up to 26?
0: I don't even know. I don't know. I have a Braves problem to talk about. When you're done with your Braves thing, I have an issue. I think I know what's going on.
2: What's the issue?
0: I watched last night. I tried to pick a time when I can cheer on my Braves. And last night I watched the Braves, and Acuna was batting. And he hit a grounder to short. And the shortstop bobbled the ball. And he threw it to the first baseman, who bobbled the ball and had to take his foot off the bag and then put it back on when he bobbled the ball to try to catch it. And the camera showed Acuna jogging down to first base. If he had run, he'd have been safe by a mile. Because he hit it to the shortstop. Even big leaguers are, you know, just trying to, I mean, he ran, but he wasn't running hard. He wasn't running hard at all. He would have been safe by 2 feet if he had just run.
2: Okay. You're looking at it in a short-term thing. What they're looking at now, and they were talking to other national broadcast about, there's a lot of managers now in teams that don't want players who've had lower leg injuries, especially his history of it, running out on plays that 99% of the time are going to be out.
0: Yeah, well,
2: so they'd rather not take the chance, especially with Acuna in his knees, of blowing out on one play and losing him for the rest of the season and maybe next year.
0: Yeah, I understand.
2: And it's not just him. It's other players, too, that have had troubles with their legs and their feet. It seems to be a change. Instead of, now, if you have no problems, maybe you should be hustling all the time. That's what you and I both think.
0: Yeah.
2: But if you've had problems, I'd rather, and Bobby Cox used to, remember he'd yell, you know, slow down or something. I forget what he would yell at him when they do.
0: Yeah. So. That used to only be for catchers because they had, you know, the catchers. Their legs are, well, and pitchers too because they can't run. Yeah. Anyway, I thought it was a shame. And, you know, and I was afraid, I was hoping it wasn't the attitude that they're kind of in a slump and so they're just kind of slumping around.
2: No.
0: I hope not. That's all I was worried about, honestly.
2: No. All right. As bad as it's been for the Braves the past few days, it could be worse. They could be the Mariners. Last night in Milwaukee, the M's were shut out 22-0. How bad was it? It's only the third time this has happened in the last 125 years.
0: Oh,
2: the Brewers equaled baseball's modern era record for the biggest shutout. The Brew Crew has the best record in Major League Baseball at the moment, despite hitting only 117 home runs, the fewest a team has this season. How are they winning? They bunt. They steal bases. They get great pitching. In other words, they play real baseball.
0: Yeah.
2: Not the three outcomes. Only other 22-0 victory since 1901 were by Pittsburgh over the host Cubs in 75 and by Cleveland at the Yankees in 2004. It gets so bad, the Brewers also used a position player on the mound, catcher first baseman Gary Sanchez, who pitched a scoreless ninth with many in the announced crowd of 36,000-plus standing and cheering. Seattle couldn't even get a hit off the catcher who was out there throwing.
0: Oh, man. Brutal.
2: Yeah. With a December possible work stoppage coming to Major League Baseball, ESPN's Tim Kirkchin teaches us what we learned from the last one. It was September 14th, 1994, the day the World Series was canceled, a day Commissioner Bud Selig called terrible, horrible, terrible day. From all indications, there will be another work stoppage when the collective bargaining agreement expires December 1st. If the Players Association does not agree to the owner's demand for a salary cap, there's a chance that some games in 2027 will be canceled, maybe even the season. The game itself stopped on August 12, 1994. 32 years later, here are five lessons that Tim says we have to learn from that strike.
0: Okay.
2: Number one, do not use replacement players. In the spring of 95, the MLB players still on strike, teams filled their roster with replacement players, mostly a collection of minor leaguers, former major leaguers, and anyone who could play at all. It was a time of anger, confusion, and disgrace. Then Tigers manager Sparky Anderson, future Hall of Famer, was so disgusted he boycotted the entire exercise.
0: Yeah.
2: The spring of replacement players was a circus. Lesson, don't insult the fans by trying to pass replacement players off as big league quality baseball.
0: Yeah.
2: Number two, acknowledge what's at stake. A lost season or even part of it will cause irreparable damage to the game and its fans. It certainly did in 94. And this time, baseball will not have Cal Ripken's emotional chase of Lou Gehrig's consecutive game streak or a historic home run battle between McGuire and Sosa, both cheating, to help heal the wound. A work stoppage always has unexpected effects on the future and the legacy of certain organizations and players. The Montreal Expos were 74-40 at the time of the strike. They were charging. You guys put fear in us, then Braves pitcher Tom Glavine told Felipe Alou, the Expos manager. If we had finished that season, Felipe says, and they kept that team together, Montreal would have a new stadium right now, and the Expos would be playing in it. We had the best team in baseball. That really was the end of baseball in Montreal. There is nothing comparable today to the Expo situation in 94, but consider the Tampa Bay Rays, who have the best record in the AL. They still don't have a new stadium deal in place after their lease in St. Petersburg runs out after the 27 season. The situation is complicated. It's fragile. But imagine if the Rays win the World Series this year for the first time. In theory, would that help their chances of getting a new ballpark? And yet, what if there's no 2027 season? Would the momentum gathered from winning the World Series be lost if the season is lost? The player most affected by the 94 strike was Padres outfielder Tony Gwynn, who was batting .394 when the strike began. He never got a chance to become the first player to hit .400 since his baseball idol Ted Williams in 1941. Many years later, in retirement, Gwynn said without any anger or bitterness, "I was swinging so well, I think I would have hit .400. There is nothing comparable to Gwynn challenging that. But a canceled season could eventually cost Aaron Judge a shot of 600 homers, or Kyle Schwarber, Shohei Ohtani, Bryce Harper, and Mike Trout a shot at 500, or Garrett Cole's and Chris Sale's chase for 3,000 strikeouts. Remember the other guys? That's number three. If there's a lockout, whenever the game resumes, the jobs of star players will be safe, most often set financially. It's the fringe players who are affected. 57 players never played another game after August of 94. 19 players played their final major league game the day the strike began. Harold Reynolds was just 33. Pretty good second baseman.
0: Yeah.
2: Never played again. Fourth time. There must be solidarity. Gene Orza was the general counsel and CEO of the Major League Baseball Players Association back in 94. The right-hand man was Don Fear, the executive director. The players were fully prepared to go on strike, Orza said 25 years later. There wasn't a peep on the 12th from any players, and the weeks after, there were some players who complained about not playing, but not many, a handful. All of the big guns in the sport, the Ripkins, the Winfields, the Murrays of Eddie Murray, they were really, really solid, an unheard-of level of solidarity. There does not appear to be the same unheard-of level of solidarity from the players today. It might take a few high-profile star players to get in front of a microphone to explain the situation, as Braves pitcher Tom Glavine did in 2001. Is anyone even built for that role these days? The world has changed the last 32 years. The players make so much more money, and said one former player, the more they make, the more isolated they become. And unlike in 94, every player can have a platform on social media, making remaining solid harder than it was back in 94. And finally, the fifth thing we've learned from the strike, protect minor leaguers. In 94, there were so many questions and so few answers for minor league players who are not members of the union, making their position even more complicated and precarious. There will be no pressure on minor league players this spring to cross an imaginary picket line. The 120 minor league teams are now unionized, a huge change from 94. They play under a different CBA than that of the major leaguers, but it still provides protection. That means that even if the major leaguers are not in camp in spring training, the minor leaguers will be, and there will be games. Even if the major leaguers are not at camp next spring, at least there might be another showcase. No replacement players, no truck drivers, nothing against truck drivers.
0: Yeah.
2: That's what Tim Kirchin says, the five things we need to
0: learn.
2: Well,
0: and I know, I'll bet you believe this, I do, that there were some people who were so disgusted by that strike that they never came back.
2: Right. That's true. I know people.
0: Yeah.
2: That never really came back.
0: Never came back. And that affects families and, you know, fathers with their sons hitting balls. I mean, you know.
2: It affects the poor.
0: Yeah.
2: It's
0: a game.
2: It changes the sport.
0: Yeah. Yeah. Yeah. And by the way, I don't want to belabor this. I don't understand how this works. By salary cap, do they mean a total for what the team can spend as a whole? Or individual
2: like
0: players? Or, I mean, what are they talking about?
2: And what's, the NFL. Yeah. That's the salary cap.
0: Yeah. Now, and who, and are the players, you know, just by what you just told us, are the players going to fight this? I mean, it would be so high that they'd still be able to make a fortune, though, wouldn't they? I mean, they're going to kill themselves for it.
2: Back in the day, back in the long time, Peter Ueberroth, the commissioner, actually sided with the players against a salary cap. That's not going to happen this time.
0: Yeah.
2: And what's going to happen is now you've got all these players making a lot more money. It's going to be harder to keep them together. This has been the best union in the history of the world since it came about in the 70s. And if they show cracks this time, the owners are going to go after them. They're going to try and break it. Damn. And, like, look at the NFL. They have a players association, and it ain't worth squat.
0: Yeah. Yeah. Good Lord.
2: USA Today's Reader's Choice Awards have rated Mercedes-Benz Stadium the number one best NFL stadium and having the best NFL stadium food, too.
0: Whoa.
2: Now if they could just work on the team.
0: That's pretty cool.
2: That is. You know what? They got great media coverage during the World Cup. Everybody said SoFi in L.A. and what we have here are the two best by far.
0: Yeah.
2: By far. And that was for soccer. Not the NFL.
0: Right.
2: College ball. Both Tennessee and Alabama will wear their home jerseys for the games between the two this year and next. It'll be the first time since 1970 that Bama wears their crimson and the Vols their orange in the game, which used to be the tradition back in the day.
0: Yeah, why not? They're different colors. Yeah, who cares? They're different colors. What's the point?
2: I agree. And the bodies of two Belgian climbers who disappeared in the Swiss Alps 34 years ago have been found, freed from the melting Trift Glacier. Thank you, global warming. On July 26th, a hiker reported finding two bodies on the glacier in southern Switzerland near the Italian border. DNA was used to identify the two Belgian men were 39 and 41 years old when they disappeared. Wallis, Switzerland police have maintained a list of missing persons dating back to 1925.
0: Wow.
2: In August of last year, the remains of a British researcher who vanished in 1959 in Antarctica were discovered amid rocks. In 2017, a shrinking glacier in Switzerland revealed the bodies of a frozen couple who went missing in 1942. DNA now shows it's the missing Von Trapp cousins who tried to follow the family to safety.
0: Now, wait a minute. I went to a party with the Von Trapps, you know, many years ago.
2: Right. August, did you get laid?
0: No. It was Maria von Trapp at a party in New England in 1965, maybe something like that.
2: Oh, okay. And 1917. Let's do this one. Right. In the first major league game in New York on a Sunday, the Reds beat the Giants at the Polo Grounds 5-0. After the game, authorities arrested managers John McGraw and Christy Mathewson, violating the blue laws prohibiting playing the national pastime on the Sabbath.
0: On Sundays, yeah.
2: In 1941, during the second game of a doubleheader at Ebbets Field, Jocko Conlon ejected Frankie Frisch when the Pirates manager appeared on the field with an umbrella, protesting the playing conditions at Ebbets Field.
0: Ow.
2: The rainy day incident inspired what famous oil painting, Bottom of the Sixth?
0: Is that the one? Oh, I know. It's a guy holding an umbrella. I can see it in my mind. I've seen the painting that you're talking about.
2: Norman Rockwell.
0: Yeah, Norman Rockwell. Yeah, exactly.
2: Norman Rockwell. Yeah. And Frankie yelled from the dugout, "All my players are going to get pneumonia because of you, Jocko. You haven't got the guts to call this game."
0: Norman Rockwell painting it. Look at the umps or something, and I had the rain and calling it. Yeah, how cool is that? Of course, I knew, you know, I put Norman Rockwell.
2: Oh, of course.
0: Boy Scout, the portrait with Norman.
2: You just seen a, we
0: well,
2: knew.
0: You know, well, anyway. Kipper, Feet, and Flounder. We got so much more, my goodness, on 106.3. And it's only Hump Day, too. That's all coming up tomorrow. I got
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0: could say I am.
1: Chris Christopherson and Justin Joy.
0: Did you ever see a down and outer waking up alone without a blanket on to keep him from the dew?
1: He just scored a number one hit with Why Me, which included Rita Coolidge on backing vocals. Coolidge met Chris Christopherson at the L.A. airport. Yeah, when they were both younger and did a little thing there, and I think what the deal was. Kara Payton Flounder, Chris Christopherson, a former Army helicopter pilot. And he was offered a job to teach at West Point and said no. And his father was a colonel or general or something, and they were split apart for a long time and made up before it was too late. But anyway, Kara Payton Flounder, birthdays include Jill St. John. Jill St. John was a hottie for a very long time, and she's 86 years old today. Jill St. John, by the way, was the first American Bond girl. First American Bond girl, Diamonds Are Forever. She was in Love Boat, Batman, Big Valley, I mean, a million things. Jill St. John, and famous married to, what's his name? I just forgot the name. I hate this. hold on. Robert Wagner. I think. I'm pretty sure. Pete Davis, a couple of quick sports things really quickly. On this day in 1951, Eddie Guidel pinch hits for the St. Louis Browns, walked after four straight balls. His only time at bat in the major leagues. After his time at bat, he said, "Man, I feel like Babe Root." And Eddie Guidel was 3'7". And he was put in there for the St. Louis Browns as a pinch hitter, the kind of thing that Bill Veeck used to do with making baseball fun.
2: Yeah.
1: And also, what's the matter?
2: He also, when the American League president says you can't do that anymore,
1: yeah,
2: he got mad and said, basically, I want you to look at and make a ruling on Phil Rizzuto of the Yankees.
1: There you go.
2: So he's either a tall dwarf or...
1: Phil Rizzuto. Holy cow! And then didn't
3: run
1: he do
3: for the Money Star?
1: Yeah, the Money Star. I think he's still isn't he still broadcasting?
2: No, Phil Rizzuto's been dead for quite a while.
1: I'll be damned. Very quickly, the first race held at the Indianapolis Motor Speedway was on this day in 1909. It was track surface of crushed rock and tar. It was a disaster. It broke up. Two drivers died. Two mechanics and two spectators died. So they replaced it with 3.2 million paving bricks. The bricks laid in a bed of sand and fixed with mortar. The Brickyard opened in December 1909 after that.
2: Little Braves history on this day, 1982.
1: Yes.
2: What, Pascual Perez got a nickname.
1: I can't remember.
2: I-285.
1: Oh, that's right. He kept going on 285, and he was looking for the ballpark, and there was no exit. Yeah. It said Braves Field or something, whatever. Yeah. Turner Park or whatever
2: ballpark.
1: The hell it was. Was it Turner Field back then? I can't even remember.
2: No. Atlanta Fulton County Stadium.
4: Oh, my God.
2: Yeah, 82. Where there was no sign that says stadium.
1: They couldn't find a And I forgot, did they ever get to the ballpark?
2: He got there, but he got there late, so he got scrunched. But, you know, it's funny now. The new Braves ballpark does have a sign. Get off of the perimeter.
1: I'll be darned. Well, see, I didn't even know that. And one more kind of a funny thing in history with Abraham Lincoln. There was a letter to the editor published in the local paper calling James Shields a fool as well as a liar. And Abraham Lincoln said, "If I was deaf and blind, I could tell him by the smell." Lincoln wrote the letter under a pseudonym of a farmer named

0: Rebecca. Lincoln's future wife, Mary Todd, and a close friend continued writing insulting letters to the paper without Lincoln's knowledge. Abe didn't know, and when Lincoln took responsibility for the letters, he didn't know that they had done it too. So this guy Shields challenged him to a duel. As one of the challenged, Lincoln got to choose the weapons. Since Mr. Shields was an excellent marksman, Abe Lincoln chose a cavalry broadsword, which, due to Lincoln's height and long arms, gave him a tremendous advantage. They met at a popular dueling site. This is 1842. The two men faced each other with a plank between them that neither was allowed to cross. Lincoln swung his sword, cutting down a tree branch above Shields' head, demonstrating to Shields that he was at a fatal disadvantage. The two men then called a truce and later became very good friends. What, but can you
1: the plank, all you gotta do is back up 5 feet and you're safe.
0: Yeah, I know. But again, you know, it was a duel, and I think most duels, maybe not most, but I think there were quite a bit, many duels that where they said, okay, or they deliberately missed just to say they were there, they did it, and you know, we really didn't want to kill anybody or die.
1: Well, not Andrew Jackson,
0: he took
1: a ball to the chest,
0: yeah,
1: and was in deep pain, but he wouldn't show it, and he aimed his, and he shot the guy dead.
0: Yeah,
1: shot him
0: right.
1: Dead right there, and then his second came to him, and he said, don't let it show, help me out of here, I don't want them to see that I'm hurt.
0: Yeah.
1: And he carried that ball for the rest of his life.
0: Yeah, and our Alexander Hamilton, for God's sake, a duel. I mean, it was real. These things were real. But some of them, I think, they just wanted to save face. 5:44 already. Flounder, let's do this. Sophie Cunningham back in the news again. By the way, Sophie Cunningham now says she thinks that there should be a new commissioner for the WNBA. She says she believes new leadership would help. You need a person who's bold, confident, wants the best for the players, and not maybe for themselves all the time. Taking a shot at the current WNBA commissioner. And Sophie, but last night was with her team, the Fever, in Toronto, Canada, and she got booed every time she touched a basketball last night for saying the men don't belong to girls' locker rooms, a girls' sport. She hit every three-pointer she took and helped win the game. They won by 6 points. Afterwards, she talked to the crowd and talked about taking the high road and showing some serious class. Here's this beautiful WNBA player who just made it very clear that girls are girls and boys are boys, and after booed her all the time. Flounder, here's what Sophie Cunningham said after the game to the crowd.
2: I want to shout out the Tempo crowd in the city. I think we've had so much fun. It's my first time being in Canada. It's a lot of our first times being in Canada. But the crowd was absolutely amazing. And, you know, I think that's what sports is all about. You're going to get boos. You're going to get cheers. But just the fact that they're so passionate, they're loud, and they're putting on for the city, I think it's amazing. So shout out to you guys for coming out and supporting.
0: There you are. I mean, that's the best way to handle it, really. And again, they ought to just really. Oh, and the other thing was, I forgot to mention just one quick follow up here. The guy, you know, that Enos Freedom has now qualified, or says he's qualified. Oops, I lost my thing. For the WNBA tour, he wants to be part of their draft situation next year. And also, the other guy who's been mentioned in this, the former NBA player Royce White, officially declared with his lawyer, former Congressman Matt Gaetz, by the way, and this guy, Royce White, has officially declared, he said, I'm legally signing a declaration. Ms. White identifies as a transgender woman, and her eligibility to be considered for selection on that basis should be confirmed. She will be at least 22 years of age, which is demanded by the league, and they want a request written confirmation of the league's receipt of this notice, and including the basis for any determination at your earliest opportunity. And Mr. White, Ms. White wrote in himself, as of signing this declaration, I identify as a transgender woman. And here we go. They've got to at least answer it. And if they refuse to allow him to go here, this could be really interesting. And again, it's the right thing to do, to just force it. Force the issue and get it done. Make them just commit one way or the other, say it and stop this nonsense, and then celebrate the fact that women still want to play sports and are willing to do it for money, even though it's a lot less than they can do something else. But still, you know, it's important. If girls coming up, I mean, athletics, families. Yeah, I mean, it's just the whole thing is important for the American culture these days, and they're just trying to kill everything. All right, hold everything. Give her Pete and Flounder. Look, there we go. Look.
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7: 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She was taking a great deal of risk, so much so that she, in a good market, was down like 15-20%. 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
0: I success was huge on this day in 1967. The Beatles, their 14th number one single, All You Need Is Love. Number one in America, 14th Beatles number one. It was Britain's contribution to the first live global television link called Our World. The band was shown performing at EMI Studios in London on the 25th of June. But the song was for part of that first global TV link. It was broadcast by satellite and seen by an audience of more than 400 million people in 25 countries. Mick Jagger, Keith Richards, Eric Clapton, Keith Moon, Graham Nash, Marianne Faithfull, Walker Brothers, Gary Leeds all sang backing vocals on the track for part of the Our World broadcast, number one single. And by the way, on this same day in 1967, Ringo Starr and his wife Maureen had a baby boy named Jason. I don't think I ever knew that, or if I did, I forgot. Anyway, a birthday list included a couple of them here. How about Ian Gillan, 81 years old. Ian Gillan was Deep Purple's lead singer, and Ian Gillan was also Jesus in the original cast recording of Jesus Christ Superstar. Ian Gillan, 81. John Stamos, Uncle Jesse on Full House. John Stamos, I think my daughters both had posters of him on their bedroom walls when he was really a big Hollywood star as a kid. John Stamos now is 63. Leon Womack is 60 years old. Hey, I hope you dance on my magic stick. I like her very much. And one more music thing. It involves the Beatles. It was on this day in 1964. More than 6 months after taking the East Coast by storm, the Fab Four traveled to California and took the stage on this day in 64 at the Cow Palace in San Francisco. Their historic TV appearance on Ed Sullivan in February 64, the first great rush of stateside Beatlemania. They promptly returned to Europe and left their American fans to make do with mere records. Let's see. In retrospect, it was a laughable underestimation of their drawing power in America. Brian Epstein chose venues like the 17,000-seat Cow Palace because he feared the Beatles might not sell out large sports stadiums like San Francisco's Candlestick Park. Anyway, it turned out to be quite a day. Kevin, Pete, and Flounder, 5:55. But I hope they have time to talk about this story. First of all, remember Jenna Fischer. Jenna Fischer in The Office star. She played, Pam Beasley. She retired from television. She said it was just got to be too much. The hours were intense. She had little kids, as it turned out. She's working 70 hours a week. And so she went into business with her friend from the Office, Angela Kinsey, and they now have a podcast built around the sitcom Office Ladies, they're calling it. And she said her career path now, she gets to spend time with her kids. She's an architect of her own time, so to speak. And I have a story from a writer named John Fleischman from New York Post, who was lamenting the fact when you could walk into an office, any office in America a few years ago, and say four words, "We have to go back." And everybody knew you were talking about Lost, the final season finale of Lost, season 3, when Jack wasn't stranded after all. He said it was a phenomenon. A lot of shows after that, Who Shot J.R. in Dallas, Seinfeld, final episode, Friends, ER, Survivor, American Idol, the same thing. Everybody watched the show. He said, "My father's 96. He grew up gathered around the radio. When he was a teen, America's got three networks to choose from. Everybody watched the same thing at every time because that's all you had. Scarcely produced something we didn't appreciate at the time called common experience. Millions of families in their living rooms, too, just like you, moved America's indoors. It still gathered them around something. Then came cable, channels, streaming. It broke the clock. Start a series where you can watch 5 years ago. Skip the boring part. Stop whenever you want. Uncomfortable part. Nobody made us do it. Technological advance offered us more control, and we took it. More choices. Exactly what you want. When you want. You don't have to sit through that. You don't have to share anything. Convenience on strictly on you. A new algorithm. Research Center Pew found that overwhelming numbers of American teenagers use YouTube and TikTok and Instagram and one major platform. And the problem is we didn't notice it. One of the things we were giving up was each other."
1: Well, Game of Thrones, that was appointments Sunday nights.
0: Yeah.
1: The family sat around and watched Game of Thrones.
0: Yeah. But there, you know, he laments the loss of the community, the sense of we're just all on our own now and nobody's, I mean, it's just waggly waggly and stuff. And I thought it was a pretty interesting point. And I agree with him because I'm there. I mean, that's me. You know, and again, the guy who called in earlier, I've got to get that Netflix and all that stuff. And so, I mean, I just got to be brought up to date and I'm fighting it and I'll do it.
1: You'd never leave your house if you had Netflix and Amazon.
0: fat enough already.
1: The horses would go carrot.
0: I know. Well, they definitely would miss the kipper. All right, hold everything. We got another flounder's funny. Oh, we got a phone call. Uh-oh, what are we going to do?
13: No, I hit the wrong button.
0: Oh, okay, here we go.
14: Brains. I was on one of those flights where the captain sits you on the tarmac for too long. An hour and a half on the tarmac, no update. Until finally the captain came on and he was like, "Hey everybody, how you doing? This is your captain speaking." Which I hate when they say that. We know. If it was anybody else, that would be a huge problem. If someone came on like, "Allahu Akbar." Captain came on, he's like, "We're having a bit of a technical issue with the airplane. We're going to have to deplane for maintenance." And I was fine with that, but this one lady started freaking out. She stood up. She was like, "Oh, my God! You're f***ing with my agenda!" I was like, "Your agenda? The airplane is broken. It doesn't go up. We paid for up." What did you want the captain to say? I think she wanted to hear something like this. "Hey everybody, how you doing? This is your captain speaking. We're having a bit of a technical issue with the airplane right now, but f*** it. Let's just get in the sky and see what happens. I got a divorce 2 days ago. My kids call me by my first name. I'm hammered. I don't work here.
13: Mr. Josh Thomas right there.
0: Oh, very funny. Good job. All right, Kimmer, Pete, and Flounder. Tomorrow we do it all over again. In the meantime, sing me home, Christine. Baby, I gotta go. You're killing me. Look out, Herb.
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15: New warning to Iran from President Trump with no end in sight to the standoff over Strait of Hormuz shipping and nuclear talks stalled.
16: The president indicated that any countries around the world that are providing any sort of economic lifeline to the Iranian regime would face their own economic consequences. He called on allies to stand with the United States, posting to True Social, "No one has given the Islamic Republic of Iran a greater opportunity to make a deal than me." The Iranians have responded to the president's comments overnight, with Iran's foreign minister saying the so-called economic D-Day is a diversion from America's own crisis, unprecedented debt, and surging interest costs.
15: That's Fox's Trey Yingst. As for the growing debt here that Iran referenced, it's hit $40 trillion just 5 months after reaching 39. In October, it was $38 trillion, with growing interest on the debt making up a bigger share of federal spending. Russia bombarded Ukraine again overnight, at least 14 people killed.
17: Ukraine's Air Force says Russia launched dozens of ballistic, cruise, and hypersonic missiles overnight. The country's stretched defenses also had to deal with 168 drones. Strikes hit 12 locations across the capital, Kyiv, residential buildings, a medical facility, and an education center among the civilian buildings hit.
15: That's Fox's Jonathan Savage. Ukraine also counterattacked again, launching hundreds of drones into Russia. The FAA is investigating a crash at the airport in Carlisle, Pennsylvania. As a small plane was landing, it veered into a state police helicopter that was hovering to the side of the runway.
18: The one known occupant of the Cessna 150 did not survive the crash.
15: Acting State Police Commissioner Lieutenant Colonel George Bivens, two troopers on the helicopter were injured but are said to be stable. There was another helicopter crash in Kenya on an African safari trip. All seven people on board were killed, and the U.S. State Department confirms five of them were Americans. America's listening to Fox News.
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20: Morning, y'all! I know it sounds different. It doesn't come across the same way. I get that. That's how it's going to be today. It's Tug and Los, but no Tug. He found his way to a beach. And boy, did he abandoned us. Yeah, he sent Bryce and I the pictures last night. And I think he was trying to do it just to let us know, first off, that he made it. Next, just to kind of let us know that, hey, you guys are going to be doing the show for the next 2 days, suckas. But we wish Tug the best. Lots of sun. Lots of enjoyment. Hasn't really taken much vacation. The only time he's taken vacation this year was baseball related to go watch a series here and there. And so hopefully him and his lovely bride have a great time. In the meantime, well, tomorrow it's Victor Amadeus and me, and we'll be doing the show. But today's going to be a little bit different because I'm solo, although I've got Bryce. And let's face it, sometimes that's all you need. Right, Bryce?
21: That's all you need.
20: This is going to be that moment. See, he's dynamite. Listen to that drop in. He's just ready to go. Good morning to the extras. Thank y'all for checking us out. This is going to be a little bit of a hybrid show because we want to do some of our best of. At the same time, we're going to be live, and I'll be going through some things, and I've promised myself I was not going to try and be too preachy today. I've been into so many weird documentaries and so many things. My wife has been, you ever fall into things, Bryce, where you go down the rabbit hole? And I know oftentimes when it's me, it's, I guess recently it's been like reptiles and aliens. I mean, it's just kind of how it goes. But I found myself watching, you ever seen Python Cowboy?
21: No.
20: Okay. Python Cowboy. You can always find him on YouTube. Now, this man is a conservationist. He is, he's kind of a bounty hunter for the state of Florida. His job is to get rid of invasive species, mostly iguanas and giant pythons. And I saw him on Rogan like 2 years ago. And I was like, all right, it's pretty interesting. I don't know how it all occurred. It just popped up on my YouTube feed. So, you know, I must be. No, I'm not looking at phallic items, Bryce.
21: I didn't say that.
20: You were giving me that look of like, how do giant snakes come up on your YouTube feed? So I went down that. It's not a rabbit hole. It's a Python hole. So I went down that. But also at the same time, I've been watching this one channel called WW Tales, World War II Tales. And hopefully as we get a little further into the show, it's one of those where I started talking to my wife about the importance of capitalism during a world war versus socialism. And she's looking at me like, it's 9:30. I don't need any of this. And I'm telling her, I'm like, well, but I'm planning on making this into a topic on the show. And I think it's fascinating. And Tug's not going to let me do it. So this is what I'm planning on doing. I've been holding this until today on Thursday. So I appreciate you checking us out. Like I said, we're going to go through some fun stuff that we're going to have throughout the day. If you missed our movie game, we'll get a chance to bring that back for you. That is when we tried to give Tug the Marvel movie test, which I was quite surprised.
21: There were a lot of people that were surprised.
20: For someone who doesn't watch anything, like Bryce and I made it a point. How long did it take for you to go see the new Spider-Man movie?
21: I think I saw it 2 days after it came out.
20: Okay. I was very similar. It opened at like a midnight on a Thursday. I went that Friday night. I caught an 11 o'clock show with my youngest daughter and my wife, and they fought through it, a couple of troopers. truth be told, we all had to take a nap before. So it was like 7:30 that night. We grabbed some dinner, took some naps. So like, okay, now we can make it. Walked back in the door at like 2:30 in the morning. So that was our little adventure. But so this is part of what Bryce and I are kind of into, and Tug has no interest. And so we'll get a chance to kind of go through some of that. By the way, the Atlanta Braves. All right. I'm here as I joke around, new mayor of Reelsville. I'm just telling you that at 4.5 up, and this is going to be, this had all the earmarks of what was going to be a rough week. All right. The Braves are 4.5 up. You're in first place. Now, are you losing ground when it comes to getting one of the top overall seeds in the National League? Yes, that is happening. But the Braves did lose yesterday 6-4, had to come back two different times in a series in Minnesota where I don't believe they ever led at any point. It's like they were behind in every game, and it wasn't like it was some sort of blowout. Every single matchup was you're down 2-0 the whole game. Here comes Drake Baldwin, the rake. Hit the ball out of the ballpark, it's 2-1, and then before you know it, Minnesota gets two more, and it's 4-1. And that's what every game felt like. So this afternoon, you get another matchup, this being a makeup game with the Chicago White Sox. It'll be 2 o'clock in the afternoon. That's another one with a team, because no one is out of it in the American League. Normally, it's the American League is that league that just has a few monsters in it, and they don't have it this year. So everybody's in it. So no one's quitting. So you're getting everyone's best matchup every single game. And then when you get through that, it's Milwaukee. And that's going to be a difficult series as well. So for Braves country, that is starting to freak out a little bit. Looking around going like, we were 9 games up like a week and a half ago. Well, Philadelphia was 2 games behind you at the All-Star break before they went 9 down. This is what it's going to be like. We have to get through August. We're close. Not saying, I know that we're looking to push into football season, but we got a baseball season to finish. So just saying, let's go ahead and tap the brake a little bit. A nice win this afternoon. Maybe Grant Holmes can go ahead and put a little magic together for his 5 innings. Don't shake your head, Bryce. Bryce.
21: It's not going to happen.
20: It's the nonverbals. I prefer he crack his mic and say something. Instead, he gives me nonverbals during the show. And most of the time, because Bryce is like that dog with the newspaper, if I say something to Bryce, Bryce is like smiley, having a good time, everything's good. When Tug says something, when the El Commodore comes off the top rope, Bryce snaps to attention. It's like your dog with the newspaper. Your dog can be acting the fool. You pick up the newspaper because, you know, the dog knows, this person hits me with that thing. And they immediately go back into submission mode and chill mode. That's Bryce with Tug. So I don't know what he's going to do today.
21: He's off the rails. It's all surprises.
20: I don't know. He's just going to be here to kind of do whatever he feels like. All right. We got to go through this story because we're trying to open up with a little bit of fun, some light stuff before I start drilling into some Jessica Tarlov talk, some DSA talk, some World War II capitalism versus socialism talk. Trust me, I'm really excited about that. I've been rubbing my hands together for a couple of days. So I try not to like inundate Tug with a bunch of story times. And I had one this week. I was like, oh, no. We're going to have Storytime Junior this week. You're gone. What are you going to do about it? You're on a beach. He's asleep.
21: Oh, he's absolutely asleep. There's no chance he's up.
20: There's no chance. He's probably, he's going to sleep in. It'll be like 6:45. He's going to be like, I wonder what they're doing.
21: I wonder what they're talking about.
20: He'll turn on the show and be like, oh, it seems he's into Python talk. He was watching videos of a man who seeks out pythons. He got a big one last night. I know these are all old, but I was watching one where he had one big old mother python with 49 eggs.
21: You know what's crazy? I was getting a whole bunch of snake videos on my social media last night. Pythons, water snakes, everything.
20: I get them on Facebook and I immediately start Xing out of it or saying like to silence. It's like, I don't want the snake identification. I don't like snakes. I think they're fascinating. I just don't want them in front of me or near me or on my deck. Like any of those, non-negotiable. And there was one time, okay, here's bad husband story. It's our first sidetrack of the entire morning. So we were moving some stuff into our old house. Now it was like a couple new bar stools or something like that. I mean, this is probably a good decade ago. And as the door was open for probably about 20 minutes getting stuff in and out. I take care of all of it, set it all up, close the door, and I don't think another thing of it. We just go about the rest of our afternoon, our evening. And I went downstairs, and Bryce, this is going to help from a visual standpoint. That cooler behind you, the Red Bull one, the small refrigerator, all right? Like, Bryce, about how big is that thing?
21: Probably about 2.5 feet tall.
20: Okay. It's a small Red Bull refrigerator. We've had it since we were in the old building. I've probably had it in my house for like a decade before I brought it up here for the guys to have something.
21: Did not know it was yours.
20: Yes. And I inherited it.
21: Well, there was another one out there, so I just figured it was all stationed.
20: They're all just hanging around. Yeah, that one's mine. I just claimed it. Nobody wanted to move it from the old station. I was like, I'll take it.
21: That's a great take.
20: Yes. I was like, fine. I'll take this sort of stuff. Some people get free food at a radio station. Other people get free small refrigerators. Well, so I walk past that refrigerator. And if you've ever touched it, you'll notice, hey, it's cool to the touch. But on the back end of it, it's got a little warming unit. I don't know how it works. Somebody right now is on the YouTube chat going like, dude, yeah, that's how it works. Don't you know about refrigerators? No, I don't. I would like to. All right. There is a limit to what I am capable of in these cases around the house. Going to do some drywall patching next couple days. Going to hang a TV or two, finished off a little bit of painting.
21: How'd painting go yesterday?
20: It went well. The heating element, whatever it is with the refrigerator, don't understand it. It's magic. That's what it's magic. It's like what I used to tell my wife with the TiVo. She'd be like, how's it work? I'm like, I don't know. It's magic. Just go with that. It's magic. Anyway, so that heating element, I noticed there's something on it. It's like, that's weird. It's like a weird piece of rope. It can't, no. And there's this moment that hits me of like, that's a snake. Now it can't possibly be alive, right? I mean, now I'm going through the mental gymnastics of, well, how did it get in here? And again, it's grass snake. We're not talking about fighting anaconda here, but I don't want to touch it and I don't want to grab it.
21: I don't want it to bite me.
20: And I don't want to test it. And so I go and I get the broom. I'm like, I'm just kind of curious. Man, I knocked it off that refrigerator right behind you and that thing went wild. I was like, oh my God, it's alive. Like it would have been any better if you found a dead snake inside your house. And now I'm going through the mental gymnastics as I'm like, well, do I try and like scoop it up? Do I try? And the first thing that came to my mind is you're just going to hit it with this broom. And I did. And I killed the small grass snake.
21: One time?
20: A couple times. I made sure. There's no doubt. It wasn't like I treated it like some Southwest Diamondback where then I like grabbed out the blade and had let me cut the head off so it doesn't bite nobody. I didn't do that. But so I then sweep it up, take it outside, toss it out in the woods. And now the big decision comes. Do I tell my wife that there was a snake inside the house? Now I don't care for snakes. She is deathly afraid. It pops up on a feed. It's on a documentary. It shows up in a movie. The woman jumps. And I know the first thing she's going to say if I tell her there was a snake inside the house. Sell the house.
21: Can't tell her.
20: Well, that's the conundrum, isn't it? And I know her second answer is burn the house down. And then the third would have been, what if there's more? And so I have to kind of concoct this white lie of, well, what were you swinging at down there? It's like, bug. I got it though. Must have got in while we're bringing in those bar stools.
21: You were with bug.
20: I wasn't going to tell her. I didn't tell that woman for like 7 or 8 years because I wasn't going to do it. So you can understand that when she went to bed last night, it was Python cowboy time. I was like, ha ha, get those snakes. And they euthanize the snake. Okay. So yeah, after I'm done with my Braves disappointment and some painting and doing that work, it's like I ventured down Python cowboy road. So if you're into that sort of stuff, I do suggest it. All right. Let's finish off this segment with this because honestly, I saw the story. I've seen the t-shirts. I need a better explanation from probably Bryce, who has followed this story more so than I have. So at Penn State University, now fill me in, Bryce, there was a young man who was involved in a drug operation.
21: So it was a whole fraternity. Right. So it was a guy who led his fraternity. It was two guys who got arrested. But I think there's like 14, 15, a high number involved in one of the guy's dads. And they were running a cocaine business out of this fraternity. And whenever they would have like new pledges or new members come into the fraternity, part of their initiation was to package and pack all the cocaine.
20: And you've had 13 members of this fraternity who have been arrested in this operation. Now, when we talk about the t-shirts, Pablo Pledgecabar
21: might be the best name ever.
20: And the t-shirts now have an image of this young man who was looked at as that. All right, first off, Penn State doesn't need any kind of smoke, okay? If you know your collegiate athletics.
21: They've taken their shots over the years.
20: Yeah. There's a handful of horrible stories. There was the Nassar story at Michigan State of that animal and what he was doing to members of their gymnastics team, which is far more disgusting than anything that went on at SMU in the 80s where they had a payroll back when you weren't allowed to have payrolls and they took away the football program for a year. Then you end up getting into all of the sexual assaults and the crazy stuff that was being done by a former defensive coordinator at Penn State and the program he was running. And that got, they were leveled with a huge penalty. And Bill Ryan, who's now back in the NFL, who's a former NFL assistant, had to go to Penn State, clean everything up and kind of get the program back up and running. But there's always the jokes ready. Everyone waits for, what is Penn State doing now? And so to have a cocaine ring run out of a fraternity house featuring a bunch of guys that look like Wormser from, just look it up, Wormser, Revenge of the Nerds. All right. These are not a bunch of guys that when you think about it in terms of like in the Southeast, we have this connotation of what the fraternity guy looks like. And typically there's kind of two things. There's the guy with the flip of the hair and looks like his dad is a president of a bank. And he's like, quite honestly, let's just be honest about this sort of thing. Dude's like a six, but all those around him is tens. It's all these women that are looking for their MRS degrees. I'm not knocking it. Just part of Southern culture. I think it's kind of cool. By all means, shoot high, brother. Go enjoy it. That's not what these guys look like at Penn State. These guys look like they would be part of, oh, I don't know, the person who gets picked on in high school, all of them. And they were running a cocaine ring!
21: The craziest part about all this is they would drive across state lines to like Philadelphia and other cities to go pick up like kilos and pounds of this and bring it back to package and sell. It was unbelievable. Like all the details, it's a fascinating story to get the details on. I can't wait for the documentary.
20: You now have all these AI videos from Penn State. Here's what Pablo Pledgecabar was lining out, and it's just going to keep on going. And I would imagine that this year, as we get into college football season, because what are we now, like 11 days, 10 days from when
21: something like that.
20: We're going to get
21: week zero's coming up.
20: Yeah, week zero is right around the corner. And then the first full weekend of college football is just a couple of weeks out. I would imagine that when, I don't care where they are, wherever College Game Day sets up, oh, there's going to be so many cocaine jokes towards Penn State. Not because there was a couple of kids that were doing cocaine on campus, or not because there was a couple of kids that were, hey, I got a hold of some cocaine. Let's sell it to people. They were running an operation.
21: They're down in LSU, too.
20: Yeah, it's going to be one joke after another about all of that devil's dandruff. I don't know all of that. Listen, I'm...
21: A little booger sugar?
20: I've seen it like once in my entire life. And when I did, I was like, oh my God. Like I just don't run in those circles. You have to, if you are in those circles, in my opinion, those are circles where people have some money. I like to go hang out with a bunch of people that all they want to do is like put on a Braves game or NASCAR and have a beer in the afternoon. It's not like, oh, hey, by the way, let's head down to, back when Buckhead was Buckhead, let's head down to Buckhead and rip some lines. Not my thing. So the fact that these young men found themselves in this operation is pretty crazy. All right. When we get back, as we continue the Morning Extra, Tug and Los, no Tug, he'll be back. We'll get him back on Tuesday, actually. We're going to get into how this story, which is now blowing up nationally, started in our own backyard right here in Atlanta. That's coming up next as we continue the Morning Extra right here on Extra 106.3.
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25: 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ChatGPT for Teens is now available. It makes use of the same platform as the standard ChatGPT, but invokes parental controls, which also allow those parents to monitor their teens' use of the AI and be notified of safety concerns, to preset homework reminders, and even institute so-called quiet hours. But what's more is that if the AI begins to think a user is between the ages of 13 and 17, it puts the account into teen mode. OpenAI says the teen experience will include a study mode focusing on academic activity, engaging users in learning about subjects instead of just answering questions posed to it. That's a risk to concerns from educators that students use AI not as a learning tool, but as a mode of academic cheating. With Fox on Tech, I'm Evan Brown, Fox News.
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7: The commission's chairman declared,
8: it's egregious violation of the act.
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7: Keisha Lance Bottoms. 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
30: Ella Langley's Choosing Texas notches an 18th week at number one on the Billboard Hot 100, moving within 1 week of tying the longest run ever for a non-holiday song, Old Town Road by Lil Nas X and Shaboozy's A Bar Song Tipsy. And country music is dominating charts this summer. The genre now holds four of the chart's top five spots.

0: Lainey Wilson is two-stepping over to Leanne, the country superstar, will guest star in season two of comedian Leanne Morgan's Netflix comedy series, playing a character named Jessie. Leanne on Netflix, August 27th. Miranda Lambert is cooking up something new with Crisco. Her new album arrives October 2nd. The country superstar will headline Nashville's newest venue, The Truth, October 1st, marking the venue's debut alongside a preview of her new album. Tickets for Miranda Lambert, one night only, on sale Friday. That's what's trending. Michelle Polino, Fox.
1: The stories that matter to you. 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
2: It's Thursday, August 20th, and here are your headlines. A Missouri judge has handed President Trump and Republicans a major redistricting win as a judge ruled the state's referendum process can't be used to challenge congressional maps drawn by the legislator, keeping a GOP-friendly map in place for November's midterms. The new map could help Republicans defeat Democratic Congressman Emanuel Cleaver. Georgia Senator John Ossoff is firing back at President Trump in their growing war of words. Ossoff called Trump a, quote, draft-dodging crook president and criticized him over his threat against Arizona Senator Mark Kelly and his handling of the Iran conflict. Trump previously called Ossoff a Pee Wee Herman lookalike. And finally, Fulton County is working on a fix for water pressure problems affecting more than two dozen North Fulton homes. Officials are considering a booster pump that could cost between $1 and $1.5 million, with a plan expected next year. Expect more of the same heat that you've seen over the last week, with a small chance for storms later in the afternoon and tonight as well. It will be a high of 97 and a low of 73. The extra 106.3 headlines, I'm Bryce Gobert.
3: When crazy things happen, you expect that they happen way out there. Maybe it's way out in California. Maybe it's way up in New York City. But sometimes the crazy comes to your backyard and you have to see it. And I think it's good that we have to see it up close sometimes. I'm sorry for what happened, but I think sometimes it's good to get people shaken from their slumber, Lose.
4: So on Sunday, you had over at State Farm Arena the Atlanta Dream playing the Indiana Fever. And this is Caitlin Clark's team with Indiana. It also happens to be Sophie Cunningham's team. Now, Caitlin Clark right now is the biggest draw in all of, perhaps all of women's athletics. The reason why they went from playing south of Atlanta to State Farm is because they routinely, when she's in the arena, do somewhere right around 20,000 in bigger venues. But I mean, they do the biggest crowds when she's there. Well, Sophie Cunningham has been like her protector. She has been the person who has, when you foul Caitlin Clark, she fouls you back. Every basketball team needs that.
3: Resembles baseball a little bit. Yeah. Like, if you got our guy, we're getting yours.
4: It's part of the culture of basketball. And we're not talking like you fouled my player. It's like, if you take a dirty shot at her, this is your protector. And Sophie Cunningham, who has been in Sports Illustrated as a swimsuit model, gets a lot of attention. Well, because of Sophie Cunningham talking about how the WNBA should feature women and women only, which at no point is there anything about that that sounds crazy. She talked about, you want to do whatever you want to do in your personal life, totally cool. But when it comes to our sport, it should be women, women only. That ended up drawing a bit of a firestorm of all the trans people that come out of nowhere and the people that try and do the virtue signaling and, oh, she's clearly not thinking for herself and what a bigot and all the regular stuff. All the regular stuff designed to make you to stay quiet. Well, two women, a mom and a daughter, showed up to State Farm Arena Sunday with Jennifer Say's apparel, XXXY. And at some point during the game, you had what turns out to be WNBA security that came to bring them different shirts and advise them they would be removed from the property if they did not cover up what they were wearing. Now, this is the spin on this. The Atlanta Dream ended up issuing a statement last night. It went like this. The Atlanta Dream believes in creating a safe and inclusive environment for everyone. Unfortunately, at last night's game, WNBA security took actions that fell short of that standard. At no point was Dream personnel involved in the decisions made by the WNBA security. The league issued this statement earlier today. The WNBA quote, the WNBA is aware of interactions at last night's game in Atlanta in which fans were asked by league security to cover their shirts. This should not have happened. So WNBA security is now trying to pass the buck. The Atlanta Dream's like, we didn't have anything to do with it. All right. No matter what, Atlanta, you now get to become ground zero for this debate for the next 24, 48 hours.
3: Crazy thing is, it's not that far removed from Leah Thomas winning a national championship down at Georgia Tech.
4: Down at the Aquatic Center. Yep.
3: This is continually happening in front of your eyes in Atlanta. If you're willing to open your eyes and see this, and the thing is, people think that this is just a cultural issue, Los. I think it's way deeper than that. I think this is the cultural part of it. But I think when you put together all the things that Marxists believe, when they implement queer theory and all that kind of stuff, like, this is the result of it. You're seeing what Marxists actually believe in practice.
4: Well, and one of the issues that you always run into when it comes to a society that is entering into tyrannical will always be censorship. And I've talked about the censorship that has gone on during COVID from 2021 moving forward about the things you were not allowed to say, how you were going to get, in some ways you were just going to get removed entirely from social media. That censorship is an assault on free speech. You could say, well, it's a company and this is what they decided to do. No, you were trying to silence people in any way possible. Well, when you start going into tyrannical, then you get stuff like this. This is from, and you will find this over on Reddit.
3: Our favorite.
4: They actually have a WNBA Reddit. So that means that there are mods who are probably either part of, associated, one way or another, they're associated with the league. They're running the Reddit string here. Somebody asks, why do you ban people from posting about Sophie Cunningham, who's a WNBA player? The mod said, we filter content based on Sophie because it tends to being out trolls and people that aren't fans of the W. Person says again, but she's a WNBA player that does have actual fans. If you can't post about a player you're a fan of, that seems ridiculous. WNBA mod. We've chosen to filter content. If you want to post freely about Sophie, you can go to a different sub. Person says once again, she's a W player. You're r/WNBA. How does that make sense? The person finished up by saying, you aren't even a contributor to this sub, so I suggest you go back to the other WNBA subs. This is our decision. If you keep messaging about this, you will be banned.
3: Yeah, of course.
4: Censorship.
3: Yes. They love it, don't they?
4: Within the WNBA Reddit, you're not allowed to bring up Sophie Cunningham.
3: Probably the biggest star.
4: Well, at least she's
3: arguably
4: she's gaining more attention
3: than anybody else.
4: For a stance, it isn't so much even a crazy stance. Hey, we just want to make sure that women are only in our sport, and I think we should have league rules accordingly. Oh my God!
3: The gasp!
4: What insanity! But it's playing out all in front of you, and the fact that it was right in our own backyard—it
3: should be embarrassing to people because it is embarrassing.
4: And by the way, if WNBA security doesn't act on any of this, this is not a story.
3: No, I know. If they just let people be.
4: Like, you have a woman with a trans kid shirt that keeps being shown on ESPN, yet.
3: Even a coach.
4: These people.
3: I saw the fan too, but a coach as well.
4: But with these people that were there and had paid money, good money.
3: $1,000, I believe they said.
4: I mean, in an NBA contest, those are like $3,000-$4,000 seats. They have $1,000 seats for this because it's Caitlin Clark. And to think that because they had XXXY attire, somehow that was deemed offensive by WNBA security, whoever was working the floor.
3: Protect girls sports is basically what that message is.
4: That's the moniker, yeah.
3: And we have to eliminate that. We can't have you saying protect girls sports.
4: Can't possibly have that play out. Again, in downtown Atlanta, like, somebody has to have the sense to go, that's not controversial. It's more controversial
3: to ban it.
4: Well,
3: to not let them wear it.
4: To show Stacey Abrams on the big screen like she's accomplished something. The woman stole billions of dollars from us in a green scheme. And we're like, check it out. Here's Stacey Abrams. She didn't eat anything. Ooh, look at who she is. Yet, and WNBA security went up to two women wearing t-shirts that were, it's not like they made them.
3: Yeah. Readily available.
4: They're readily available merchandise over from XXXY.
3: But the message The message.
4: Was it a slur?
3: No.
4: For four letters on a shirt?
3: Mm-mm. It wasn't any of those.

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1: Murder charge. Am I supposed to ignore that too? Now you can say those are two different extremes, but if we're just using the numbers.
2: Yeah.
1: I saw a man in the Olympics beating on women, and it wasn't just one time. They had to go through several rounds, and every single time we're like, ooh, how brave of her. Turns out, got a micro penis, and it was born a man.
2: Yeah. And hasn't the Olympics now taken a different tact on that?
1: Yes. WTA, yeah. The Olympics, a number of now have testing in order to ensure that that will not occur. The WNBA won't adopt it, and yet any push towards it. Only, I think, Occam's Razor tells us what? Maybe they're already there.
2: Well, which is the understanding of why they can't come to an agreement, because they know that already.
1: Doesn't that make the most sense?
2: Yes, it does.
1: Maybe there's already those who've transitioned or who are transitioning.
2: Yeah. And isn't it crazy, though, that used to be the gotcha question? Well, what is a woman? Now it's not even a gotcha. They can't answer the question.
1: No, it's in the same way that if Tug Cowart was to say something that I don't care for, and me being hypothetical Aunt Peg, I would say, well, I find that to be racist, and I don't care for that. That's meant to put Tug on the defensive, and now he has to explain why he's not a racist. And then Tug goes to his, like, I've got plenty of black friends. You know? Okay, that's what it's meant to do.
2: Right.
1: In the same way, we use, hey, what is a woman?
2: Well,
1: that is the end for them.
2: That's right.
1: Now, which one is much easier to answer? I think that's racist. Well, I think it isn't. I think that's just your opinion.
2: Yeah, and I don't care what you think.
1: If I ask you what a woman is, and you can't define something so simple as...
2: That you learned in biology class.
1: This has XX and this has XY chromosomes. And that's strictly the most simplest way to put it. And you can't do that.
2: Yes.
1: Well, that's the argument. And so I know this thing keeps rearing its ugly head in places. And every time it does, I feel like I'm in a place that's taking crazy pills. Because it's not that complicated. And the only reason why they continue to fight for it so hard is they have put so much, the opposite side, into here's where we're rewriting the definitions of basic stuff. And that's their most valuable one. Men as women, women as men. And yeah, if you'll accept that premise, you'll accept anything.
2: There's nothing you won't accept. And that's why I think it's deeper than just the cultural part is what you've just described. That's the plan. How do we eliminate the obvious stuff? How do we eliminate biology? And it, because if we can tell people, just like you said, if we can tell them, there's no difference, and they go along with it, what else are we going to be able to do?
1: It is so important that WNBA security took two women who had spent $1,000 and told them, you have to leave unless you cover up your shirts that just say XXXY Athletics.
2: Nothing more. And the crazy thing is, dude, the security knew what they were doing. The Dream was just fine with it. In my opinion, they were all just fine with it. Now they're trying to pass the buck. Now they don't, you know, now that the spotlight's on it.
1: Oh, no.
2: No, it wasn't us. It was them.
1: No, it was not us. Oh, we didn't do this.
2: Yeah, we're gonna have a statement. We love everybody. It's great. They knew, and they were okay with it, all of them.
1: Granted, now you have a right to free speech, but I do completely agree. If you're at a sporting event and you have some sort of slur, some sort of...
2: Yeah, sure.
1: I get it. When you have four letters, and by the way, three of them aren't KKK on the back of your shirt. It's like, I'm sorry, this is not an offensive matter that somebody have to cover up. This is the Morning Extra. Tug and Los. No Tug, though. He is enjoying himself some beach time, some vacation time. So I'll be taking you all the way until 10 o'clock. Victor.

0: Madeira's tomorrow, so we'll have the family atmosphere going, and we'll just see how that goes. I'll see if I can bring up some stuff that Victor will go, oh my god, in a very Kimmer way.
1: I think you can.
0: I certainly hope so. All right, when we get back, let's go on campus, where things continue to get more and more odd. It's coming up next on the Morning Extra.
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0: Good morning. Here are your sports headlines for Thursday, August 20th. The Atlanta Braves swept in Minnesota yesterday afternoon against the Twins. After a 6-4 loss, the Braves did come from behind twice in that ball game to make it a contest before a 2-run seventh inning for the Twins sealed the Braves' fate. Another afternoon contest today as the Braves have a makeup game in Chicago against the White Sox. It'll be Grant Holmes on the mound against Anthony Kay. First pitch this afternoon is set for 2:10. You can hear the game on our sister station, 680 The Fan, and for free on the Fan app. From the NFL, week 2 of the preseason begins tonight with a pair of nationally televised games. It'll be the Texans hosting the Raiders. That's going to be the 8 o'clock kickoff. Then the Chargers host the 49ers. That'll be the 10 o'clock kickoff. As for the Falcons, they will be in action against the Colts in Indianapolis on Saturday night. With your sports headlines, I'm Carlos Medina.
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0: Welcome. Welcome back. It is the Morning Extra right here on Extra 106.3. The 6 o'clock hour is brought to you by Subaru of Gwinnett. Tug and Los, but no Tug. He's doing a little vacation down over at the beach. He'll be back on Tuesday. It'll be myself and Victor Amandaris. It'll be in here tomorrow. Until then, a little bit of a, we'll call it a flex show. We've got a lot of best of stuff that we're doing, but at the same time, we're also covering as much stuff in the news today. It's myself and good, clean, sweet Bryce who will be taking you all the way until 10 o'clock before we hand things over to Glenn Beck. And then coming up in that noon hour, you'll get Clay and Buck, Clay Travis, announcing his new venture with Sports and State. That ended up being a big player. And then to see, and this was the fun part for me, as a guy who spent as many years in sports talk radio, there's been people that I've gotten to know over the years where I've even done their podcast and joined them when they were, whether they were working in radio before and then moving on to more of a digital footprint. And to see Sports and State, headed by Clay Travis, hire those guys to basically build programming for him. Like, yeah, that's pretty cool. So good to see some of those guys, especially out of Birmingham, with the next round. That's, they're going to be probably their primary show that's going to be working. And so, yeah, we'll just see kind of how the venture goes. Is it going to be Outkick 2.0? I don't know. Sounds like they want to be a little bit more sports oriented, but have that political end. And I think a lot of times when we're on this show, because we are such big sports fans, I mean, Bryce is doing play by play for Kennesaw State. I spend as much time in sports. Tug is a giant fan. Every single weekend, anytime he can get to a ball field, he is at a ball field. So you get a little bit of that from us. And so I think that's a pretty good mix. All right. I wanted to bring up what we've been seeing and how it correlates to not just on campus, but what we're seeing at the voting booth. Because we did have primaries that went down on Tuesday. We got a chance to talk a little bit about it. Talked about Byron Donalds and how he's probably going to be more than likely the next governor of Florida and how they had their primaries. And one of the aspects to look at too is Alex Vindman and him going down. Well, I have more to say about that, but he lost to a woman who has been in Florida for years. She had name recognition, but she's also more along the lines of these DSA candidates. Now, I don't believe that that is somehow displaying some sort of spread of communism, socialism, and these views. But what I will say is this. You do have the scenario where when you have these urban centers, and that's particularly where these people are being elected out of, if you are in an urban center, a lot of times, let's be honest about what it is culturally. You went off to college. Now, I don't care if you went to Georgia, if you went to Clemson, if you went to Alabama, you went to Auburn. I'm pointing those out because Georgia Tech's right in the middle of the city. If you went to Georgia Tech and you choose to stay in Atlanta, you didn't leave Atlanta. You're in Atlanta. You're in the heart of Atlanta. But if you went to Clemson, you went to Auburn, you went to Alabama, you went to Georgia, you went to these smaller communities, oftentimes you come back home. That's where the jobs are. You know, one of the issues that we've always pointed out when it comes to, for instance, Louisiana and LSU, why do they have so much state funding of their university? Well, they don't have Fortune 500s dotting all of Louisiana. Georgia, we got a ton. We got a ton happening here. But what we're now seeing is as these kids, and most notably from Northeastern universities, but there are factions of young Democrat organizations at these southern communities, southern colleges, southern universities, these people get institutionalized amongst each other, and then they come to a city center for jobs, and then they vote Democrat. And let's face it, those are the people that are pushing the Democrats further and further into communism and socialism. And so, but I wanted to give you an example of how this works. We did a story last week about how a professor at Cal Berkeley was bringing up, hey, I know we had an idea of getting rid of standardized testing, but maybe we should bring it back. These kids are showing up here unable to actually do the work and to figure it out. Cal Berkeley got rid of the SAT as a standard by which you would be admitted. And you had professors, most notably one of their biggest and brightest, who said, this isn't working. Well, how about this story you can now find over the New York Post? Headline: San Francisco high schools where 94% flunk math has California's highest Berkeley acceptance rate. Where are they getting their next wave
1: of communist and socialist? Well, naturally, they're getting from in town. They're getting them from San Francisco, where 94% of them can't pass math. Now, math is one of those fundamental aspects. I talk about this with my oldest daughter. She started thinking about what math she's going to take as she's finishing up math this year. She's like, I don't have to take a math as a junior, but I want to. And she started kind of weighing the options. And I told her, well, why don't you take statistics? And her mother was like, yeah, absolutely. My wife was like, no, that's makes a lot of sense. You're going to use this moving forward. Well, think about what happens when you are part of the 94% in San Francisco that can't do math, that you're flunking math. And Berkeley's now noticing, oh my God, these kids don't know any math. Well, math is fundamental. It's universal. It's across the galaxy. It's the same everywhere. In the same way, though, that if you understand math or can work math or have a little bit of a handle on math, then economics kind of comes naturally. Well, what are these people doing? They're denying basic economics. So this is a program that's building unto itself. Berkeley is bringing in the kids that are ready to be weaponized for the communist cause, for the revolution, who can't pass math, who certainly wouldn't understand economics, so you can implant whatever you want into them. Now, I say all of that, point out all of that. I'm not into knocking young people. I'm really not. Like, I always felt uncomfortable until they were paid to criticize college football players when I was on that side. When I was working on the sports side, it was always, hey, that young man had a tough night. Not, hey, he sucks. I didn't like that. But now that they're paid, they're kind of semi-professional athletes, now a little bit more open game on it. It's just kind of what goes on with it. So I'm not here to knock this particular video. But if you were to go to Facebook, I know it's an old person place, that's fine. And you were to search Young Democrats of UGA, they posted a video yesterday. And it's about driving membership. Good, you should. But I'm going to tell you, and this will be a theme throughout the whole day today. Get around your Democrat friends. Start listening to the conversations they have amongst themselves. You're going to learn a whole lot more than fighting with them, because they'll tell you when they're amongst each other what they really think, and what they think is getting crazier. All right, so here are the Young Democrats of UGA. And the video that's out there, it starts off with young man, young woman, and they don't look any different than Bryce and his friends at all, than Tug's son and his friends. And then the video continues. And at that point, we hit pretty much every stereotype that's going on college campuses over these young socialists and young communists. I mean, we're talking the head coverings. We're talking the lack of testosterone men. We're talking about the multicolored haired women. All of it starts to add together. And of course, they try to make their numbers look big, but in the end, it's like eight of them. And you're like, oh, okay. You managed to put eight people together for this video. Now, I know why it's so important. When the first couple of comments are saying, and this is, I looked it up and it made me chuckle. I pulled it up, and the first comment that was made on this post says, y'all for sure nailed the look. The person that I know in my own life, who I'm friends with, who's pretty out there when it comes to being a Democrat, comes to being moving that direction, and she's a UGA grad. She actually went on this forum to argue with every single person. That's how much it actually stung when you were pointing out, hey, y'all weird, and y'all continue to look weird. All right, when we get back, by the way, the 6 o'clock hour is brought to you by Subaru of Gwinnett. We get to 7 o'clock hour, you were told the left wants Medicare for all. It goes deeper than that. Talk about that next.
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7: These maniacs are on the ropes. I'm Dave Anthony, Fox News. That's President Trump's latest message on Iran, calling for an economic D-Day that will cripple them as talks stall over Iran's nuclear program and Strait of Hormuz shipping.
8: Posting to True Social, no one has given the Islamic Republic of Iran a greater opportunity to make a deal than me. Tragically for them, they have failed to take it. Therefore, today I am announcing the most crushing economic operation ever taken against any country. This will be economic warfare and isolation on an unprecedented scale.
7: Iran responded on X that the foreign minister wrote the so-called economic D-Day is a diversion from America's own crisis and surging debt. But Fox's Trey Yingst also reports from Tel Aviv.
8: Regional intelligence sources tell Fox News that there are growing indications of economic hardship inside of Iran as a result of the U.S. naval blockade and economic isolation. Reports indicate that inflation in Iran has reached 89%.
7: Iran referenced American debt. It has hit $40 trillion for the first time as interest payments continue to grow. It only took 5 months to go from $39 trillion to $40. North Korea has launched another missile test hours after President Trump said he's hoping to meet leader Kim Jong-un again this year. And after the president scaled back U.S. military exercises with South Korea, he says they're too hostile to North Korea.
9: I thought that was very insulting to somebody that, frankly, has been, during my term at least, very well behaved.
7: A royal return coming to Britain. Prince Harry and wife Meghan are moving back.
10: The news that the Duke and Duchess of Sussex are relocating from California to the UK came as a surprise even to King Charles. It's understood the King was only told of his son's impending return on Sunday. We don't know exactly where the Sussexes will live, but their children, Prince Archie and Princess Lilibet, are already enrolled to start school in September.
7: Fox's Jonathan Savage. Two state troopers in Pennsylvania recovering expected to survive after the helicopter they were in was hit by a small plane. The pilot of that plane was killed. America's listening to Fox News.
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12: Finally, there is conservative talk in Atlanta, Georgia. Welcome back. It is the Morning Extra on Extra 106.3. Tug and Los. Although things sound a little bit different because our point man is gone. He's on vacation. Kind of feels like the RA has left the building. Now, I love Tug. He's not the RA. But oftentimes, Bryce and I behave because Tug is in the building. When Tug leaves the building, everything goes a little bit.
13: Yeah. Wow.
12: Oh, my God. I mean, the girls are going to be here in a little bit. It is stripper Thursday, so, I mean, it's just kind of natural. No touching. You're close to the weekend. You're getting real close to the weekend. We'll be taking you until 10 o'clock as Tug will be back next week. Myself and Victor will be doing the show as of tomorrow, and so I'm looking forward to that as well so that I can, you know, we've done some fun kind of specialty shows together is the best way I would put it, where it was on election night before. It's like before we got to the runoff primary, it was leading into the primary, which I told management, this is a ridiculous idea. And Bryce can tell you, he was in the meeting. Management's like, hey, I think we should do this show. I'm like, I think that's stupid.
13: That was a direct quote.
12: Yeah. And then, of course, I get the look, and then I explain stupidity to that person. But whatever. Hey, listen, every now and then you're going to have, if you're not honest with management, they have no reason to be honest with you. And I very rarely, like on this show, how often do we say somebody's stupid? It's like, we just don't do it. That was stupid. And I said so. So anyway, that's how I ended up working with Victor.
13: However, Family Feud coming from that one.
12: Yes, family. Yeah. Oh, an invention of mine. It's amazing how that worked. Yeah, so we won't probably play Family Feud, but we'll probably come up at some point. Okay, so I gave you some information on what was going on at the university level, and it kind of seems daunting because right now you got 2 million graduates every single year in this country. And you're thinking, oh my God, that's how this entire onslaught keeps coming. Well, I do have some good news for you. All right, let's get into some good news and the first thing to know. I am.

0: All right, I got a multi-pronged area of this is encouraging news. This is good news. All right, before I jump into a story that Benny Johnson had that has to do with Medicare for All and what's really going on in terms of the political winds in this country, I want to touch on something really quick that Paul Sperry. Now, Paul Sperry, he does have a column that you can every now and then check out with the New York Post, but his website is Real Clear Investigations, and he's a reporter there, and a lot of it is explaining what is going on in the legal system. And he had a note last night. This came down right around 9 o'clock last night as to what prosecutors are planning on doing in the James Comey case. Now, if we can think back, the James Comey case has to do, remember, there were so many things you were like, James Comey is dirty as the day is long. And yes, I firmly believe that as well. I am right there with you. But this is about the, oh, I was walking down the beach and I found 8647. Oh, look, these rocks. Look what I found. And then he turned into, you know, sitting back going like, I don't know anything about it. I saw it. I didn't know what it meant. And when he realized he was in trouble, all right, it was time to delete it. Now, at the time, I told Tug, with my legal mind, unless I got 1 year of business law, okay? There's no criminal law involved for me. And it was only because I had to take a semester, and I thought it was interesting. I took another semester. I wasn't planning on law school. I just had an extra elective. I'm like, let's do it. And I thought it was very helpful when it came to contracts and contract law. I told Tug, with that infinite amount of law experience, hey, I don't think there's a lot here. And Tug and I agreed. We're like, you know what? It's going to be really hard to prosecute this. All right, well, Paul Sperry had a note from last night that I think is worth pointing out to people. Paul Sperry ended up pointing out that prosecutors are going to argue that you can go take a look at a book that James Comey wrote. Now, you're like, well, wrote a book? What's the big deal? Well, apparently James Comey at some point wrote a book. Now, it was meant to just be fiction. And what it talked about in his novel, the book that he wrote, was that there's a podcaster who, through influence, convinces fans to kill his own foes. Now, again, this is what Paul Sperry has, and this is what the prosecution, because remember, when you're building a case, very rarely do you get to build a case in which there's no motive and there's no story to tell. Now, granted, every now and then you'll get a scenario where the killer just flat out's like, I don't even have to tell you. Yeah, I did it. Well, why'd you do it? I pled guilty. We don't have to get into that. You know, that was so much of those Idaho college murders. We'll never know why Kohlberger did that. We'll never know. And so that was like the hole in the case. So when he pled guilty to it, the prosecution was like, good. All right. He's going away for life. Well, you're like, well, what was the inspiration that you could sell to a jury for James Comey? Well, it's his book. It's the way that they're doing it. And as it gets in here, and Paul Sperry was reporting, it's where a charismatic leader jacks people up, but through the wonder of the internet avoids a direct connection to what comes next. Comey wrote in FDR Drive, which came out just 5 days after Comey posted his seashells threat in May of 2025. Now, what have we seen that has happened regularly now from the left over the last several years? You've had this leadership know that they can inspire violence. Now, they're not directly calling for it, but their rhetoric, the things they point out, they're basically giving people, hey, you know, you might want to deal with that. I'm not telling you how. I'm not saying how to. You might want to deal with that. That could be a Supreme Court justice. That could be Charlie Kirk. That can be Donald Trump. And so James Comey, having just released a novel in which a podcaster influences those people to kill his foes, is pretending like posting with rocks that he just happened to find, 8647 would have no influence on the crazy people out there. So that's a piece of good news. That's just something to consider, that they do have an angle. Can you sell it to a jury? I do not know. But at least in theory, for the scumbag that James Comey is, He basically wrote a book on how to do this as a piece of fiction, and then went out and tried to do it on a beach, allegedly, and then pretended like he doesn't know anything about how they could possibly influence violence. You wrote a book about it! So something to keep in mind. All right, some other piece of good news. This coming from Benny Johnson. Benny Johnson, you can always check his stuff out. When you want to talk about at Benny Johnson, and I think the amount of access he gets with this podcast, the amount of people that go on it, it's quality. I'll mix it in here and there, especially some of the interviews. And Benny Johnson had a really interesting note. He had gotten a chance to speak with a senior Department of Homeland Security official, and they started going through deportation numbers. Now, what is it that the left consistently tells us? Well, we know that they need people to be here legally. That is how they plan to draw power. And eventually the plan is, we'll make them all citizens. Therefore devaluing your own citizenship. That's why I believe you're seeing so many numbers when it comes to Black America and Hispanic America that continue to ditch out on the Democrat Party. Why do you continue to give something so valuable as citizenship to people that just got here? That's the question. That's their issue. But you know why. It's in the interest of power. Well, here was the deal from Benny Johnson. How many deportations were made last week? 27,000. How many are on average right now? 3,600. How many are we looking at for this year? Almost 1.5 million. Now keep in mind too, we just had even new rules put in place for self-deportation. We have had letters going out from this administration to people that are here illegally. Now, yes, they're here illegally. That's a crime. But we're not talking about the hardened criminals that this administration has talked about getting out of here. We're talking about somebody, you overstayed your visa. Let's just say that. You overstayed your visa. What this administration is doing is they're now sending letters saying, for every day you overstayed your visa, we're going back on a law from 1995, and this is how much you owe for every day. And legally, they can bring you in and demand that money. And so it's encouraging more people to self-deport. So why is this so important? Why is this another piece of good news? Because the left knows it's happening too. And it's become such a political grenade for them, okay? It has become such a bad thing for them to push for illegal immigration. Now, they'll still talk about, well, we've got to have something that makes sense for people. We've got to be able to take care of those people that are here. They'll still continue to push that. The idea of opening up the border, the idea of letting criminals stay within this country, when you see them, when they were fighting for drug dealers and pedophiles, that was not doing well for them. And so what is now happening? Quietly, you now have Democrat governors and Democrat mayors that are working with this administration to get these people out of here. Now, their hope, because remember, there's going to be a trade-off. Their hope on their end, those Democrat governors and Democrat mayors, is that, all right, we'll help you get all the violent ones out. Can you keep the ones that are just here kind of doing a job, and maybe we can make them into citizens down the road? That's their hope. But as of now, when you look at the numbers, we're deporting a crazy amount of people right now. And that's another piece of good news. And when I talked about the whole idea of like Medicare for all, there are, in an election year, and that's where we're at, there are going to be subjects that people talk about that they know will generate people to go to polls. And this one, this time around, the DSA is serious about it. Medicare for all. They want to wreck the entire system. And by the way, the Democrats helped create this problem with Obamacare. And now they're like, oh, well, we know how to fix it. Single payer. That was always the goal. From everything I'm hearing, the only people that are serious about it is the DSA. The run-of-the-mill establishment Democrat has no interest in it. They're going to talk about it. They're going to say, yeah, hey, Medicare, that's something we should explore. They have no interest in voting for it. In the same way, they have no interest in fighting deportations of violent people any longer. It's a losing issue. And so at this point, even though the polling right now, if you look at the possibility of the House, It's a toss-up. Can the Democrats win it? Definitely. 100%. That can definitely happen. The Senate looks like it's stronger towards the Republicans, but you don't know. We are months out from this actually being something we're going to get a chance to for 2.5 months. But as of now, the Democrats know that those political grenades, they don't want them going off in front of them. They don't want to be the party that is perceived as stopping deportations when it comes to violent criminals or anyone else where we're going out and saying, hey, ICE is going to go and target these people. Here's their warrants. Here's what they've done. The Democrats are getting out of the way of it. And when it comes to the Medicare for All, the Democrats are going to talk a good game. They don't want any part of it. Now, we have the same thing on our side. Why do you think we've been dealing with the whole SAVE Act frustration for so long? You had Republicans that campaigned on it. Yeah, we need voter ID laws. We need to strengthen our elections. The establishment has zero interest in it. It's the sort of thing you say to get people to the polls. And the Democrats are doing it too on their side. That's the game. But when I said like the real ones, the real DSA members, eventually they let the guard down and they continue to say the wrong things. And this is part of what the Democrats are trying to get a hold of. How do we get these people to start playing the game and stop telling people exactly what they want to do? So here's Abdullah Muhammad El-Sayed, and he was on a podcast. Here is when he was asked about, again, healthcare plans, and he just threw it on out there.
1: What Medicare for All does is it does away with the private insurance market, right? It now has one single payer. That's why we call it single payer, right? One insurance, and that is the government of the United States.
0: Now, I'm old enough to remember, if you like your healthcare plan, you can keep it. I remember that. And the entire time, I remember thinking to myself, wait a minute. So I have a private healthcare plan that me and my family are on and that we have had as part of our employment. In fact, sometimes you choose an employer based on a healthcare plan. Hey, this is a better plan. Hey, I've got a kid who has a medical issue. This company, if God forbid something happens, they offer a better plan. That's where I'll go there. I mean, part of a competitive marketplace was companies offering comprehensive, solid insurance private plans. Well, here's El-Sayed flat out telling you it's about doing away with those. Now, Obamacare did what they did to it. It exploded the cost of all these plans. I mean, I can still think about what my parents were paying. You know, it's a different time. But I can also think about what my wife and I were paying pretty early on. Our kid was born in 2010. That was when this was just getting ramped up. And I remember what the hospital bills were. And I remember what we paid. I remember thinking, hey, it's a pretty good healthcare plan we have. And then the cost moved up and up and up. And so to now hear the answer is more government. When government caused the problem, you had essentially two different healthcare systems going on. You had the private marketplace, which, and this is my frustration of it, if you just opened it up to competition across state lines, I believe you would see a better healthcare system at less cost. But the insurance companies are protected in that regard in the same way that the healthcare providers are protected in this way. But at the same time, so there's one marketplace. Then you also had the Obamacare marketplace, where essentially your neighbors were subsidizing your healthcare. Well, that went away. Do you notice how quickly that one went away? That was the start of the year, and it was, how are we not extending the Obamacare subsidies? I'm like, well, I am already having to pay my healthcare. Me and my wife were already having to shell out for that for our family. Why do you think I'm supposed to pay for yours? Democrats fought for that for like 2 weeks. And then they're like, this is a losing battle. Nobody wants to shell out money for somebody else's health care. So now the Obamacare marketplace, now you're dealing with the fact that it's more expensive than finding a job that'll cover your health care.
2: Well, no, that sounds mean.
0: Well, capitalist society is about competition, baby. And I will always point out this. if you are somebody where the marketplace goes, we really need to have that employee, that person's good, people will bend over backwards to make that thing happen. All right, before we get to break here, I was going to say, do we have to take a break now? Do we got time to work this out? All right, let's go out to the phones. Let's go out to Kevin. Kevin, you join us right here on The Morning Extra. How are you doing this morning, Kevin?
3: Good morning, Carlos. Talking about numbers, I love numbers. My background is dealing with numbers. The one thing the Democrat Party is reeling from is this whole Fauci and the COVID issue. What people do not realize, and the Democrats cheer for Fauci. You got to stop and think. Insurance depends on volume of people paying in. And during the time of COVID, when you lose 2 million people who have insurance coverage, whether it's life, health, whatever, the hospital stays drove up the prices, meaning insurance were paying a ton out. They paid a ton out on death benefits with life insurance. So what's happened now when it comes to the Obama plan, their pool of people drastically shrunk. So that is why insurance costs have been going through the roof astronomically, whether it's on a company plan or Obama plan. So it gets back to a numbers game, and that's what the Democrats don't understand. Most of you Democrats, they come from the liberal arts school where mathematics is not a prime education point. So, folks, they're learning the hard way, finding out that, yes, numbers do matter.
0: Kevin, I appreciate the call, and yes, numbers do matter. And I think, Kevin, that's here's an excellent point that I think we have to harken back to, because this stuff is systemic. Something that occurs in the past will have an influence in the future when it comes to your economy. When it comes to, just as Kevin's pointing out, a numbers game. Do you realize for all that talk about the hospitals will be overrun? Well, they weren't overrun during COVID. But what did occur? Well, the elective surgeries are what run hospitals. As much as you think that that hospital is there, they're just saving lives every day. Hospitals are filled with breast implants, okay? Hospitals are filled with a lot of elective surgeries. Now, yes, you need that knee replacement. Technically, it's an elective surgery, and it's going to make your life better. But that's what drives the hospital game. And for that time period, the elective surgeries were not happening. People didn't want anything to do with going to a hospital. And so you create a scenario where for 2 years, the hospitals weren't making the money they were making. Well, again, it's systemic. They're going to find one way or another to make their money. Gonna make that balance sheet make sense. And so that was another issue that you had going on. It was the numbers in the insurance game, and it was the hospital issue that was going on as well. And so that's awesome. Thank you for the call, Kevin. That's an excellent point. All right. When we get back, we teased it. We talked about it. We're going to get into the great Marvel game that we played with Tug Coward. Little joking around on a Thursday. That's coming up next right here on The Morning Extra. This is The Morning Extra. 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
8: The commission's chairman declared,
14: "It's an egregious violation of the act."
8: And the verdict from a former prosecutor,
15: "It smells bad."
16: What don't you get about the rules and regulations?
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8: Keisha Lance Bottoms, she's out for herself, not Georgia.
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20: It's Thursday, August 20th, and here are your headlines. A Missouri judge has handed President Trump and Republicans a major redistricting win as the judge ruled the state's referendum process cannot be used to challenge congressional maps drawn by the legislature. Keeping a GOP-friendly map in place for November's midterms, the new map could help Republicans defeat Democratic Congressman Emanuel Cleaver. Georgia Senator John Ossoff is firing back at President Trump in their growing war of words. Ossoff called Trump a, quote, draft Donnybrook president and criticized him over his threat against Arizona Senator Mark Kelly and his handling of the Iran conflict. Trump previously called Ossoff a Pee Wee Herman lookalike. And finally, in Fulton County, they are working on a fix for water pressure problems affecting more than two dozen North Fulton homes. Officials are considering a booster pump that could cost between $1 and $1.5 million, with a plan expected for next year. Expect more of the same heat that you've seen over the last week, with a small chance for storms later in the afternoon and tonight. It'll be a high of 97 and a low of 73. Your Extra 106.3 headlines, I'm Bryce Gobert.
15: I've not seen a lot of those.
0: No, especially when we started talking about some of the Marvel movies, because recently you've now had Spider-Man that has now passed $2 billion.
15: Billion.
0: Okay, it's going to be for, and let's recognize here, it is largely a solo movie. Like, the Avengers movies are huge because it's an ensemble cast and it's big.
15: And it builds on top of each other, right?
0: Yes. Yeah. In this case, the Spider-Man movie does feature, you've got a couple of other characters, like Punisher's in there, Hulk is in there, but they're very minor characters. It's a Spider-Man movie. $2 billion. So, started realizing when we would ask you Marvel questions, like, how long did it take before we finally got you to recognize who Thanos was?
15: Long time, and I'm still not 100% certain.
0: Like, I know my former coworker Brian Hoyt, he just started calling him Purple Shaq.
15: Right.
0: He's big and he's purple. He's Purple Shaq.
15: Purple Shaq's great.
0: All right. He's the same way. So
15: he didn't watch him either? I didn't know that about Brian.
0: Yeah, he watched him because of his kids, but, he's not the same way. So I have developed a quiz. You have 10 questions. See how many we can get through. Some are multiple choice, but I want to test your knowledge, and I think these are baseline questions. In fact, I would say for those of you that do enjoy or watch Marvel movies, play along at home. See how many you would get right. Let us know. You can call us in. You can call us up at 404-741-1230. Let us know how many you got right. Hit us up over on with the extras over on the YouTube channel, or reach out to us on X. All right. Let us know how many you get. All right. So number one, are you ready, Tug?
15: I think so. Not really.
0: Some multiple choice.
15: Okay. This is good. I like that. Multiple guess is what I call it.
0: What is the first name of Captain America? Is it Steve, David, or Tony?
15: David?
0: Steve Rogers.
15: Steve. Got it.
0: Okay. So 0 for 1. We'll start right there.
15: Yeah.
0: All right. This is a yes or no question.
15: I hate these.
0: So sorry. I just gave you three options. So yes or no.
15: Mm-hmm.
0: In the Marvel movies, is Black Widow an Avenger?
15: Yes.
0: Yeah!
15: Come on!
0: If you're watching on YouTube, Tug flipped an imaginary coin and went with that. All right. This is going to be multiple choice here.
15: Okay.
0: Question 3. Before joining the Avengers, Iron Man Tony Stark was dying of what? Was it gonorrhea, diarrhea, lung cancer, blood toxicity, or scurvy?
15: Good Lord. There's too many options here. It's not diarrhea. It's not gonorrhea. So it had to be, what were the other three?
0: Lung cancer. Blood toxicity, or scurvy.
15: Lung cancer.
0: Incorrect.
15: Was it the blood thing?
0: Yeah.
15: It seemed so obvious to me that it was that, and I was like, no, because they're tricking me. They're luring me.
0: But you also
15: in.
0: Knew scurvy's killed a lot of sailors.
15: I did, and he's not a sailor because he.
0: It's entirely possible.
15: He's doing something completely different.
0: All right, 1 out of 3 so far. You're batting .333. If this is major leagues, you're an all star.
15: I'm going to Hall of Fame.
0: All right, number 4. Hawkeye famously uses what type of weapon? Is it a spear, a hammer, a bow and arrow, or a slingshot?
15: Bow and arrow?
0: Yes, Tug! Wow.
15: Yeah, baby! I'm at 500.
0: That one for sure.
20: I'm impressed on that answer.
0: I thought he was going to go hammer. I really did. Yep. Yeah, I was like, he's going to say
15: I
0: hammer.
15: I was torn between slingshot and bow and arrow.
20: You know who uses a hammer?
0: Bonus question.
15: Thor.
0: Okay. Nice.
15: Yeah, baby. I feel like some of this comes from my young years watching some of the cartoons back in the day, I feel like some of it's there. But so I feel like I'm cheating mildly.
0: All right. So in the Avengers movies, we have Avengers. We have Avengers Age of Ultron. We have Avengers Infinity War. You have Avengers Endgame. Okay. Question five. In what movie do the Avengers fight Gargamel?
15: Gargamel? I thought he was on the Smurfs. Give me the list again. What's the list of movies again? What's so funny? Why is everybody laughing? I feel like I'm missing something. What am I missing?
0: You are correct.
15: What do you mean I'm correct?
1: Gargamel was a Smurf.
0: Gargamel's from the Smurfs.
15: Oh, he wasn't in the movies? There was not a character named Gargamel? I thought maybe there was just another character. I have no idea. Dude, I was so lost. I was like, what is so funny? Why am I not getting the joke? Have I missed something? Okay.
0: I really thought that he was going to pick one of the movies.
15: Well, no, I did too. But there, really, I was like, surely there's another character named Gargamel's reason. And I had no idea that y'all were trying to throw me a curve. Look at me hitting it out of the dadgum park.
0: All right, question six. Thor is known as a god of what? Is he the god of love, the heavens, thunder, or muscles?
15: Thunder. Dude,
0: well done.
15: I'm killing this.
0: Well done.
15: God, accidentally. All
0: right. Got a handful more.
15: Okay.
0: As we have the Great Tug Marvel Movie Quiz.
15: Because I've seen zero of these movies.
0: But he's doing well enough. You're over 500.
15: I'll take it.
0: You're solid. All right. Question seven. Identify a Black Avenger. I'll give you multiple options. You ready?
15: Mm-hmm.
0: Black Widow, War Machine, Falcon, Loki, Ebony Maw, or Proxima Midnight? Identify.
15: Black Widow's too obvious.
0: A Black Avenger.
15: Black Widow's too obvious. That. Give me the list again.
0: Black Widow, yeah. War Machine, Falcon, Loki, Ebony Maw, or Proxima Midnight?
15: I'm going to go Falcon. Jackpot.
1: I'm impressed.
0: There was actually two in there.
15: Was there? What was the other one?
0: You could have also gone War Machine.
15: I see. I'd never heard of that. I thought you were making something up. I was just trying to throw me down, you know, throw me off. And then but the Black Widow one was too obvious. I have no idea who Black Widow is, but I thought that was too obvious.
1: Do yourself a favor. Look up a picture of Black Widow.
0: Yeah, you want to look up Black Widow in there.
15: Oh.
0: If you just want to look up Black Widow Marvel and just see how things go from there.
15: Black Widow Marvel. Yeah. Oh, wow. Hey, girl.
0: It's Scarlett Johansson's character.
15: Hey, girl.
0: Yeah.
15: Yeah.
0: All right. Last few questions.
15: Yep.
0: All right. Question eight. Which Avenger was infected with gamma radiation? Is it C-3PO?

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1: Sure. Okay.
2: All right.
3: Let's see how he does. I mean, did they just, you think they were just giving away bonus at Dalton College?
1: No.
3: Dalton College and State University was not just hanging out.
1: That's why
3: A's
1: I failed.
3: To anybody.
1: That's why I failed. They're like, hell no, he's not getting anything.
3: It's like, listen, he used a comma splice. I don't know if you can count what he's doing there.
1: Twice. He did it twice, idiot.
3: All right. Final question. Question 10. Which Marvel movie character was famously used as a Russian intelligence operative? Was it Johnny Cage? Uh-uh. Was it Kano? Was it Bucky Barnes or was it Nick Fury?
1: Oof. I know the first two feel like Street Fighter names or video game names. Give me that last two. Give me the last two again.
3: Bucky Barnes, Nick Fury.
1: Bucky Barnes. I've never heard of Bucky Barnes. Nick Fury? Nick Fury. Bucky Barnes.
3: James Buchanan Bucky Barnes.
1: Oh, got it. I never heard that.
3: He was the Winter Soldier if you watch Captain America Winter Soldier.
1: I didn't know.
3: You would like that movie, too.
4: Okay. Great movie.
1: Okay.
3: It's a great movie.
1: All right.
3: And that one is the combo of Winter Soldier with Scarlett Johansson.
1: Hey, girl.
3: With the Falcon and Captain America.
1: Who plays the Falcon?
3: Anthony Mackie.
1: Yeah.
3: He's Sam Wilson, Anthony. You have to remember three names.
1: Yeah.
3: The Falcon, Captain America, is Sam Wilson, is Anthony Mackie.
1: That's a lot. I never remember all that.
4: Tug, I'm impressed with the work you just did.
3: 7 out of 10.
1: I'm surprised too. Because I mean, I'm telling you, I've seen zero of these movies. And,
3: I'm impressed. First off, I did think you would pick Gandalf at some point.
1: No, what Gandalf? Isn't that Lord of Rings? Lord of the Rings?
3: Did you watch any of those movies?
1: Mm-mm.
3: It's just part of pop culture.
1: Yeah,
3: that you know
1: exactly.
3: Gandalf.
1: You just know who it is, yeah.
3: I am glad that Steve Rogers didn't ever hit your radar.
1: No.
3: Captain America?
1: No, I had no
4: David
1: idea.
4: David Rogers, you mean?
1: David Rogers. I chose David, sorry about that.
3: And, yes. At least you knew that Tony Stark was not dying of gonorrhea or diarrhea.
1: Yeah, I figured. I mean, I feel like you planted those there to give me, because you probably thought by the time we got to that point, we're going to be off the rails on the crazy train and all of them be wrong. You're trying to give me set me up for a win there, and I appreciate that.
3: Hey, that's a 7 out of 10. That's
1: Let's
3: a C.
1: Go. Let's go.
3: Listen, had you gotten a D, D is diploma.
1: No, I know.
3: You did well there.
1: Cousin Brittany said you should watch them all in order. You don't think they've suggested that, Cousin Brittany? You don't think they've suggested that 1,000 times right now?
3: See, Brittany understands. You're in for a treat if you ever do so, but you won't.
1: No, probably not. I mean, if I'm being completely honest, probably not. I'm not saying that I'm against it necessarily, but
3: Brittany know that if I ever abduct you, I'm going to make you watch Marvel movies in order to feed you. Like, listen, Tug, there will be no food today if you don't watch these movies. Let me go! Nope.
1: It's like a hostage film.
3: It's like Clockwork Orange.
1: Yeah.
3: It's gonna make you watch these films.
1: They lift the bandana off your eyes.
3: We're gonna finish with the final movie and then I'll go like, okay, now you can go free.
1: Yeah.
3: And then you know what? You'll thank me.
1: Yes, I will. Be like,
4: we should take Tug to Doomsday.
1: Which one's that one?
3: It won't make any sense to him.
1: Well, maybe, let's go history. See that. Have y'all seen the new Spider-Man? You probably already have.
3: Yeah, but I'd go see it again. It's a great movie.
1: My wife would be pissed because I told her no, but I won't go.
3: She can come.
1: No,
3: she has to sit two rows behind us like she's dad.
1: That's right. You don't get to sit with the boys, girl. That's right. Brittany says she just wanted to second it. At least do Captain America, and she says she'll help you abduct me. And
3: okay, good.
1: I feel like this is a terrible idea.
3: That's right.
1: All of this is bad.

0: So he's not actually going on vacation. We're actually abducting him to watch Marvel movies.
1: See, Cousin Brittany, at some point, Tug will wish he had a friend like Bucky Barnes.
2: Right.
0: Yeah,
2: what might Bucky do to help? Because I can't remember who
1: he is. Just a close friend.
2: I can't remember which.
0: Never know when you need a close friend.
1: That's right.
2: Well, exactly. Well, I'm glad I got y'all to make sure I'm on the straight and narrow. Cousin Nick said he doesn't like the movies either. But I've not seen them, so I don't know if I like them. He just he says he doesn't.
1: What was his other suggestion when I decided that Cousin Nick was not on top of his game?
2: Oh, let's see. What was it?
1: I think he's trying to told me back. About Kung Pao, Enter the Fist.
2: Yeah, something like that.
1: I think he might have liked Transformer movies.
2: Something. I don't remember what it was. I don't remember.
1: It's like my friend who told me about how funny Hot Tub Time Machine was.
2: Mm.
1: That's why Patrick does not get a movie pass anymore. You hear me? Patrick. You hear me there, O'Higgins?
2: Patrick.
1: I know you listen to this show. Hot Tub Time Machine was terrible. So there you go. That was the great Marvel quiz with Tug Cowart. Just testing out that pop culture knowledge. This is the Morning Extra. Tug and Los, no Tug, he's on vacation. When we get back, as we continue the Morning Extra, we'll be taking you until 10 o'clock. All right, we're getting to that point. My wife and I have a major purchase on the horizon, and I know the perfect man to talk about this. And to help us out with it. Hopefully he can help you out too. We'll get to that next as we continue the Morning Extra right here on Extra 106.3.
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1: Good morning. Here are your sports headlines for Thursday, August 20th. The Atlanta Braves swept in Minnesota yesterday afternoon against the Twins. After a 6-4 loss, the Braves did come from behind twice in that ball game to make it a contest before a 2-run seventh inning for the Twins sealed the Braves' fate. Another afternoon contest today as the Braves have a makeup game in Chicago against the White Sox. It'll be Grant Holmes on the mound against Anthony Kay. First pitch this afternoon is set for 2:10. You can hear the game on our sister station, 680 The Fan, and for free on The Fan app. From the NFL, week 2 of the preseason begins tonight with a pair of nationally televised games. It'll be the Texans hosting the Raiders. That's going to be the 8 o'clock kickoff. Then the Chargers host the 49ers. That'll be the 10 o'clock kickoff. As for the Falcons, they will be in action against the Colts in Indianapolis on Saturday night. With your sports headlines, I'm Carlos Medina.
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0: and Los. Taking you till 10 o'clock, but no Tug, and I'm so happy because we've been out without a TV for 2 days, and now I hear that everything's working again. And I have gone without MS Now for the first hour and 40 minutes of the show. Bryce, why was I not informed of this?
1: So sorry I didn't tell you earlier.
0: I feel like I'm lost out on some time. I mean, what else was I going to do? I watch it every morning. I sit back and I'm like, oh, great. Just wanted to see what the talking points were going to be on that other side, which is important. You want to know what they're talking about. Listen, I'm married into it. I actually married a Democrat. She gets amongst her, mostly it's her coworkers. That's when I know what's important to them. And let me just tell you, it's mostly childish, but that's how I know. I know them very well. All right. Speaking of knowing something very well, let's talk about being able to save some money. Let's go on out to the phones as we're joined by the honest car guy, Tom Mitchell, 844 show me one. That's 844 show me one, honestcarguy.com. Tom, I understand that finally, for as many times you've got a chance to visit with us, you actually got caught in traffic, weren't able to make it to the studio. Finally, it's actually happened to you as well.
2: I'll tell you, it's shocking. I couldn't believe it.
0: Well, let me start right here because I know you've just got so many success stories, and my wife and I are planning on being one of them, and we have a daughter who's going to be soon to be 16. That's going to be coming up in December, and we have been trying to put together our list of cars. Now, when somebody comes to you, like clearly we have a couple in mind, but you know, what is kind of the criteria? Do you want to have like a handful? Do you want to just focus on one? What kind of works with your clientele when you've kind of gotten to them trying to find the right car for, in this case, for my young one, the same way you did it for Nick Cellini and his wife, Carrie Cellini?
2: Yeah. And Corey too as well.
0: Yeah.
2: And, you know, over there, but you know, it's a little bit different every time, Carlos, and you really need to, I do like to have a suggestion of vehicles that you like and that you're interested in. And then what I like to do is show you what you're asking for. I had a customer just the other day, and then again, you know, most of you don't know me. You know, I am the honest car guy, Tom Mitchell, and I do want to stress that in this world of the automobile industry, there's a lot of deceptive dishonesty out there, and you have to be careful. And there's a lot of people that don't want to be honest, and they're greedy, and we're not like that, and we want to take care of you. And to your point, Lowe's, you know, I had a customer called in from 680, and he wanted to buy an 09 model. You know, he knew exactly what he wanted. 09 Highlander, 150,000 miles. He thinks he can buy it for, you know, $10,000, $12,000, $14,000. And we talked to him. And I said, what are you doing? What are you wanting? And he goes, well, I'm giving my Lexus to my son. He's going to college. And I said, so you're going to have to drive this every day to work? And he goes, yeah. And I said, let's play this out. Let's role play it. Let's think this through. And we started thinking it through. He ended up buying a Ford Escape with 30,000, a 2018 with 30,000 miles for pretty much the same money. And he saved himself over 100,000 miles because he needed something dependable to get back and forth to work, and he just really didn't think it all the way through. So that's kind of what I like to do with people is let's talk it out and think this thing through, and let's role play it. And are you going to be happy with this thing in 6 and 8, 12 months? And most times when we do that, we end up changing cars. So, yes, I do like you to have your selection available, but then I'm going to sit there and put you in the driver's seat and let you role play it all the way through and say, is this really a wise decision?
0: This is Tom Mitchell, Honest Car Guy, honestcarguy.com, 844-SHOW-ME-1. That's 844-SHOW-ME-1. Let's talk about some red flags because, as you said, you know, you see them, you know what some of these car games are. What I'm looking at is, you know, I will bring you a list of, hey, here's what we're interested in. And if I was to say, hey, Tom, my daughter, she's only driving 3 miles to school, 3 miles back. And so we're not exactly concerned about, you know, a little bit of higher mileage. But what else should I be looking out for when we start inspecting a vehicle and seeing something from around the country and considering buying that?
2: You know, and that's a great question, Lois. And, you know, one of our biggest combatible things is that people go out there and they look on, which is fine. Don't tell me, I'm not trying to tell you not to do this, but, they look at the car gurus and the auto checks and the cars.com. Oh, look at this price is so low. And one of the red flags is if it's so low, there's a reason why. You know that old story? If it's too good to be true, there's a reason why sometimes.
0: Yes.
2: That's so true in this advertising because, you know, the FTC just fined a dealer in Connecticut, I think, or Manchester, and $4 million for deceptive pricing. $4 million. So, you know, when you're out there looking, I like to look with you. I like to pull the Carfaxes, show you everything. And you know what? 7 or 8 out of 10 times, there's lemon law buybacks out there. There's, you know, branded titles. That's not a car you want for your daughter or your child or your wife.
0: Let me follow that up. And this is Tom Mitchell, Honest Car Guy, 844-SHOW-ME-1, 844-SHOW-ME-1, honestcarguy.com. Where the car has been in the past. I know that that's always been a discussion because the wear and tear in some places you get around the country versus other places. How much is that a factor when you start looking at a vehicle such as, hey, if I've been driving it in the snow and dealing with the salt and everything else on the roads versus a place that doesn't deal with that, is that a big factor?
2: Yeah, it is. And especially down here in the South, I mean, people love buying the Southern cars because there's no rust factor in there. And, you know, you also got to look at the fact, okay, if it's an 18,000 or 20,000 mile car, it really hasn't had enough time to build any rust. So it's really not hurting it any. But you get a car that's been in Canada or been overseas. I mean, not overseas, but in the salt so much. Yes, that could be a factor because it's going to wear on all the internal parts. The bolts and the clamps and everything else are going to get rusty. So yeah, we look at that. But it's also good because we look at cars from up north and we check the Carfax, and a lot of times those cars are from the south. They just were up there for just a short time and that person's selling it or they moved back up north. So we check every single car and we make sure we check it out thoroughly to make sure that everything's good on it and check it out and make sure that you're aware of everything that you are buying.
0: Tom, because of your experience and having run dealerships and being part of how this all works, when you do get that dealership on the phone and you start negotiating the price, you know, on behalf of your client, what do you feel like you're able to get that, like, you know, I make a phone call to a dealership and they're like, yeah, here's the price and here's what you're going to get. What are you able to kind of line out because you know some of those games and how the process works?
2: You know, and I laugh, Lowe's, because just yesterday, it took us 2 hours to get a hold of somebody at the dealership that would even talk to us. I mean, AI is great and everything, but you get on there and nobody wants to talk to you. The managers anymore, they don't want to talk to you. And I told somebody, if I was still had my dealership, I'd be firing people because my managers don't even want to get onto the phone to talk to customers nowadays. It's really crazy. The world's changed. But when we do find, we know ways to get a hold of the managers and back doors to get into the dealership way of finding out what we need to find out. But when we finally do get a hold of them, yes, we talk to them and we end up yesterday, got a gentleman, he agreed to a price. We called up and got him an $850 better price. And we called him back and he goes, are you kidding me? We were okay at the other price. And then we said, yeah, but you were, but we weren't. And we knew that we could get you down a little bit more. So we always make that call. And you know what? That $850 list was the best $850 because he went to lunch with somebody and said, look, I heard these guys on Extra and I called them up and we agreed on the price. They called me back and saved me another $850. He talked to the guy at lunch and he goes, I'm looking at buying two cars. Are you kidding me? They called you afterwards. And he goes, I can't kid. I'm telling you the truth. That customer called my son Drew up and said, hey, I just had lunch with this gentleman and he told me about you. We got to talk. So, I mean, you know, it's great. We love doing that. And that's what we love, serving the people and doing those things. Those are the things that we get excited about.
0: We have people in the building who have used Tom in order to select their next vehicle. My wife and I will be doing the same thing when it comes to our daughter. When you go on and do the reviews of Honest Car Guy and HonestCarGuy.com, there's a reason why there's a bunch of 5 stars. Tom, you're doing the right stuff out there. Can't wait to talk to you next week.
2: Man, I appreciate it, Les. Thank you, guys.
0: All right, take care. There he goes. Tom Mitchell, Honest Car Guy, honestcarguy.com, 844-SHOW-ME-1, 844-SHOW-ME-1. Yeah, when he saves you $1,000, and that's like before you even get to the dot fee portion, I mean, all the fees get tacked on these transactions just end up being nuts. And the more I figured out about it, the more I'm like, yeah, that's why we're going to have Tom handle all this for us moving forward. All right, when we get back, 8 o'clock hour is going to start with a story, Tom Jr. This is The Morning Extra.
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7: The most crushing economic operation ever. I'm Dave Anthony, Fox News. That's what President Trump says he's planning.
8: What he is calling economic D-Day against Iran.
7: Fox's Trey Yingston, Tel Aviv.
8: The president indicated that any countries around the world that are providing any sort of economic lifeline to the Iranian regime would face their own economic consequences. He called on allies to stand with the United States, posting to True Social, "No one has given the Islamic Republic of Iran a greater opportunity to make a deal than me."
7: Now, the nuclear talks remain stalled, and the standoff over the Strait of Hormuz shipping continues. And after the Trump threat, oil prices up more than 3%. Gas is also up 2 more cents today. Iran's foreign minister responded to the president with a post on X. "The so-called economic D-Day is a diversion from America's own crisis and surging debt," referring to the report that for the first time, the U.S. national debt tops $40 trillion. It only took 5 months to grow from $39 trillion. North Korea has launched another missile test hours after President Trump said he wanted to meet with leader Kim Jong-un again this year and after downsizing U.S.-South Korea military exercises.
9: This test comes a day after North Korea said President Trump's order to the Pentagon to scale back military drills made no difference. 10 short-range ballistic missiles landed in the sea off the peninsula's east coast. The Ulchi Freedom Shield exercises, joint U.S.-South Korean drills, will end tomorrow, nearly a week earlier than originally planned. President Trump demanded they be scaled back because North Korean leader Kim Jong-un would view them as hostile.
7: That's Fox's Jonathan Savage. There's a gathering outside the court in Plymouth, Massachusetts now, where Lindsay Clancy's on trial for murder after killing her three children. But Clancy has supporters who are there, dressed in pink, hand in hand.
10: Because it's mental health. She wasn't in her right frame of mind.
7: Clancy's using an insanity defense, citing postpartum psychosis and severe depression. Next hour, the trial resumes with more testimony. 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
0: Welcome back. It is the Morning Extra right here on Extra 106.3. That's better than Ezra in the blood, bringing us back off of Deluxe from, I believe, 1993. This is where I've learned from Tug. You just got to be able to hit that post, baby.
12: Can you be so warm? Not bad.
0: All right, I'm working on it.
12: Not bad.
0: All right, so there's two things. in this room that always amazed me. First, Tug's ability to hit the post because he's been in music radio for so long, I'd be completely scared of it. And Bryce's ability to do play-by-play. Those are like my two great fears. Put me in front of a microphone and be like, listen, I need you to do and track some music radio. I'm like, well, what do you want me to do? Like, Tug, in his mind, he actually has a clock in his mind for every song. He knows. You could ask him a country song. Now, newer stuff, it takes him a little bit more time. But you ask him any country song that is, like, on popular radio, he'll be able to tell you that's 12 seconds, that's 18 seconds, that's 4. And he's got a natural timer in his head. And he knows how much time he's got. From the minute the track hits, the minute right out of the commercial promo, boom, he's got, in his mind, I got 17 seconds. Set this thing up right into it. And then Bryce, the fact that he's now, so we're going to have football, volleyball, soccer.
1: Men's and women's basketball.
0: Men and women's basketball
1: and
0: for Kennesaw State.
1: Spring, all those.
0: All of them. That's this young man is going places. But when he does arrive at them, we will say what we've said for everyone who's come through here and moved on. Your place in this world is through the Morning Extra. Even though we've had a lot of talented people, but we take credit.
1: As you should, though.
0: As we should. It's like when we call somebody the Morning Extra's own. Okay. Yes, Ted Cruz, the Morning Extra's own. We didn't put Ted on the map. He helped us, but
1: well, I mean,
0: it sounds good.
1: Think about it. Kind of did. In Georgia.
0: In Georgia, in that case, with what he was pushing, yeah, he helped somebody win a primary. That's what Ted Cruz was able to do. All right, a couple of things of housekeeping before we get over to, we'll do a Storytime Junior. Rather than the first thing to know, we got a Storytime Junior to open up the 8 o'clock hour, and that 8 o'clock hour is brought to you by Central Heating and Air. Sign up for the maintenance package. Sign up for that deal. The cool part about that is as we get, you know, end of summer, it's hot. Hopefully your system is still rolling right along. But as we get into the fall, they also do the maintenance on your furnace system as well. Heating and cooling, Central Heating and Air takes care of it all. They will be able to get that all done for you. And again, with that maintenance package, if you have an issue, they're out right away and you get a discount on any sort of service that you are required to get. All right. First off, Liberal John ended up, reaching out to the show. He said he's willing to come in and argue with me since Tug is not here, which sounds like just a real headache.
1: He also said that he feels he'd be much better than Ben would be.
0: Why does Ben have to catch one?
1: He and Ben have a thing.
0: Well, everybody has a thing with Ben. Ben is the one person, and I like Ben, and I like Ben personally. Ben is the one person that manages to not only make every liberal person out there crazy, but also turn our own conservative audience crazy.
12: I go both ways.
0: Yes, he does. In fact, he texted me earlier today. He's like, hey, if you need any time, like helping Phil. I was like, nah, we're good here, Ben. And I wanted to talk to him about it. He injured his back at the World Cup.
1: And oh, so, you know what? He told me about that.
0: He is not moving great. So hold a good thought for Ben. There's going to have to be some work done there. And for me being married to a woman who did something similar like a year and a half ago, and it took some time and some cashish to get that. No, we didn't do surgery. We went a different route. And it was pricey, but it worked. And so now she's got her quality of life back. But when that back goes and you start having those issues, it's tough. So.
12: Yeah, but I do wonder sometimes, like, if he's got labia problems too.
0: Wow. One of these days I'm going to tell a story about that. Kind of left my mark on Dallas radio with something similar to that.
1: I can't wait for that day.
0: It's just not appropriate. It's 8 o'clock hour. People are in car line and that's what you did, Bryce. I hope at some point somebody from management comes down the hall and goes, seriously? Really, Bryce?
1: Cause I'm Burnett there. That's not me.
0: I'm going to look at it and I'm going to say this. My name's Paul. It's between y'all. Now, normally I'll back you on pretty much everything, but that's the one where I'm going to go. I told him. I can't believe he did that. I tried to teach him better. And also, by the way, Liberal John points out that because Tug has not seen the Lord of the Rings movie, that is both anti-American and communist. And I agree with you, John. Now, when I went and saw it, still remember the very first one, Fellowship of the Ring. I was not a fan of any of those books. And I remember as I'm watching it, I was kind of told like I was going to get this like Star Wars like epic. And in my mind, I'm like, there's so many different things you got to know. But as it went on, I found myself going, I kind of want to know a little more. All right, this is kind of interesting. Now, I didn't see the other two movies in the theater, and I probably missed out on that. I ended up watching them, and this was worse. I had a neighbor, my friend Patrick O'Higgins. His name's Higgins, but we call him Potty. Potty O'Higgins. He had the box set of Lord of the Rings. What I didn't know is that the box set, well, that is what the director's cut is. Every movie is like 3.5 hours. So I remember trying one afternoon to watch Two Towers and Return of the King. It was like 7 hours before I was done.
1: Did you enjoy it?
0: No, it was good. Like if it's on, I'll throw it on. I'll put it on in the background. It's great movie making. It's outstanding. I just was not ready for 7 hours of hobbitses. Trixie hobbitses.
1: Is that plural?
0: That's what he refers to them. Trixie hobbitses.
1: I see. I'm with Tug. I've never seen it.
0: Oh, you've never seen it?
1: Never seen it.
0: All right. There are movies, like, I'm going to give you a list. Like, at some point, I'm going to ask you to watch, like, Gross Point Blank. I'm going to ask you to watch Swingers. And then at some point you'll get into Lord of the Rings. But I'll put it this way. Lord of the Rings is significantly better than when you had the new three Star Wars movies that came out just after it was like, hey, the new Star Wars movies are back. These are the ones with Jar Jar Binks and all that stuff. In comparison, there's no comparison. And I'm not a Lord of the Rings guy. Like, I'm a Star Wars nerd through and through. And the Lord of the Rings, those three movies are significantly better, in my opinion, than anything that's come out from Star Wars in the last 25 years.
1: I will have to give it a watch.
0: That's how good it is. Don't get the director's cut. Unless you just want to, you want to be committed to it.
1: Sounds like you're speaking from personal experience.
0: It's going to take some time. I'm going to look it up when we get a chance. I'll tell you after the next break of what it was. By the 8 o'clock hour, by the way, the 8 o'clock hour is brought to you by Central Heating and Air. Let's get to a story time.
3: Settle in and get comfortable, folks. It's story time with Uncle Los.
0: Thank you to Bryce. No thank you to Tug. He's not even here. He's on a beach somewhere. Thank you to Ben Burnett, who's listening in.
1: You're talking about Acuna there, by the way.
0: Ah, okay. Thank you to Liberal John, who wants to come in and get some more time on this radio show. At some point, he's going to be special correspondent. It's a side gig for John. It's fine. But I wanted to bring this up because I think we can all, please, if we can agree on something, especially when it comes to the political spectrum, that when it came to World War II, hey, maybe beating the socialists was a pretty good idea, right? Can all look at what National Socialism was and say that was bad. Now, it was also a different time. Because the socialists decided that there was something wrong with the communists and they had to go battle it out too. There's a reason why that the Nazis looked at the Russians and were like, they're subhuman and they're communists. Let's go kill them all. Well, there was also the other end. And as the Japanese bring the Americans into the war with the bombing of Pearl Harbor, and by the way, that was the last time we declared war on anyone, by the way, was World War II. Have not had that since then. Well, then you had Germany, who, as an Axis power, looked at America and was like, oh, fine, you're going to get some too. We're going to war. Now, I told you how I have gone down some rabbit holes. I enjoy it at night. If there's nothing on, like, okay, I've seen this movie, that show, that documentary, like, I've been to the end of Huluic. And also, for anyone who's like, what's the end of Netflix look like? I've been there. All right. I sit in a lot of car lines. There's a lot of stuff that I'm like, well, I got to kill 30 minutes. I'll put something on and that's what happens. But one of the areas where I think it's impossible to do that is YouTube. And there is a channel called World War II Tales. And I just happened into it, got into it, started watching it. And this went to my heart because it was economic oriented data as to what happened during World War II. And it really speaks to the difference in a capitalist country and what the Germans wore as a socialist country. Now, we all know, or hopefully we do, the story of D-Day, that part of the problem that had happened for the Germans was that when you had paratroopers that were dropping behind them, and when you had the landings at Omaha Beach, the Germans are looking to roll armor into the area through the hedgerows and let's push these people back out to the sea. But here was the problem. Everything was top down. If Hitler didn't authorize it, it didn't happen. The German had no authority to do that, the German soldier. And what was Hitler doing at the time? He was sleeping. Well, nobody's going to wake him up to tell him the invasion's begun. They're scared of him. It's top down. Whereas the American soldiers, with our brand of how we run our society, if you needed to make a change on the fly, you made the change on the fly. You explained it to your commanding officers later, and hopefully you accomplished the mission. That's one of the stories of Point de Hoc, of scaling that structure, getting to the top of it and going, there's no guns up here. Well, change on the fly. Let's go find the guns. That's our objective. And so it was really about what society was like, a free society versus a non-free society. Well, that also applied to the economics of it. And I love this entire story. So the story basically goes that in the German system, with their socialist economy, with their top down, when it came to their tanks, and the Germans love their tanks, all right, this is their BMWs of the day. They built their tanks, and they were wonders of ingenuity. Well, the Germans, during the ramp-up into the World War and through the World War, estimated they built about 22,000 tanks. Those are Panzers and Tiger tanks, okay? Here was the big difference in what occurred during the war, and it started to become a huge factor. In a capitalist country like the United States, the government was awarding contracts. They would go to GM. They would go to Ford. They would go to Chrysler and say, we need this. We need this many tanks. And we'll pay you for them. Like, okay. Now, were they directing, like, how to do it? The means of production? Anything? No. They were just like, we need to fulfill these orders. Can you do it? Which is different from the Germans. So what occurred? Well, if we just talk about the Detroit Arsenal tank plant alone, that's what Chrysler was running. When it came to the M4 Sherman tank, they produced 18,000 by themselves. By themselves. We had tank plants in California, in Indiana, in Pennsylvania, in New York. We were producing somewhere in the neighborhood of 90,000 tanks. So when the Germans brought us into the war, they're like, hey, the Americans, they're weak. They haven't fought a major war. They don't know tactically how to do anything. What's the big deal? And they had estimates on how long it would take us to ramp up. Well, it turns out in a capitalist society, there's money to be made and there's freedom to be had. We ramped up faster than they could have imagined. In fact, at one point, and again, this is from World War II tales. I was just going down this because a lot of it's economic data of World War II. We had a shipyard at one point because the German U-boats were trying to sink as many Liberty ships and cut off supplies of it coming across the Atlantic. At one point, we were able to start and finish and put a ship in the water in 4 days. The Germans never heard of it. In fact, there was no way that their U-boats could sink ships fast enough to make up the difference. They couldn't blow enough planes out of the sky to make up a difference. They couldn't destroy enough tanks, enough Shermans that were on the continent of Europe to make a difference. And so the story that's really fascinating is when you talk about D-Day plus one, D-Day plus two, and we're into the hedgerows. Well, the Germans, they already had their supply chain issues. And again, they had to wait for the Fuhrer to tell them about what they were going to be allotted. We didn't have that. We just like, build it. Keep it going. let's do it. So when the Germans would be on one of their artillery pieces, they would fire a shell. They'd fire for effect. Then they'd look for a high-value target, a tank, something major to shoot a shell at. Because every shell they fired was one less shell. That's not how we operated. In fact, an American patrol could see a German machine gun. Again, not a tank, not a artillery piece, not an 88. We could see a German machine gun in a hedgerow. Like, well, it's going to be dangerous to get across this hedgerow. Now, on the Russian front, the Russians would just run at the gun. And the Germans, like, you just mow them down. And that's where the old story comes that you'll run out of bullets before the Russians run out of Russians. They'll just keep sending waves at you. Well, that's not how the United States worked. And it was mind-blowing to the Germans. What would we do? Well, we would tell our mortar teams, fire some mortars at that thing. If it was still up and operational, you would call back to your artillery pieces several miles away, fire shells at that thing. If it was still up, you might call the ship you came off of and tell them, shoot these giant freaking like what were like small cars of artillery from a ship at this thing. And if that didn't work, you could call in your Air Force and say those 500-pound bombs, drop them on this area. Now, that was for a machine gun. The Germans, because they had so much less with their socialist society and what they produced, had to wait for high-value targets. We were dropping bombs on machine guns. And that's why we kept doing it all the way across Europe. And the Germans were so upset about this because they're like, how do you fight an enemy with endless supplies? Well, that's what America was able to do in a capitalist society. And so I want to finish up this segment. There is a miniseries on HBO. Now, Bryce, did you ever see Band of Brothers?
1: I have.
0: Okay.
1: It's phenomenal. Highly recommend.
0: It's like 27 years old at this point.
1: What was the other one about Japan?
0: Oh, that was the Pacific.
1: That's right.
0: Okay. That one's okay. It's okay. The Bassalone story, I'm digressing. John Bassalone's story is pretty good. But when you go through Band of Brothers, HBO miniseries from like 25, 27 years ago, there's one scene when they are heading into Germany. And part of the problem that had occurred for the Germans, and it was good for us, problem for the Germans, is that they were unable to supply their soldiers because anytime they tried to run trucks, we had air superiority and we would just blow them up. We were just bombing all their trucks. And so then they would try and run them at night and we would figure that out and bomb those too. So as the Germans are losing the war and they're being marched out of these areas where there was still fighting, they're walking. All right. They're on horseback. Like there's not a lot of options. And so in this particular piece of audio, this is from Band of Brothers and they kind of play this out. And it's the one character. He's an actual real life person. He had gone to Harvard and he's on a truck riding into Germany and he's watching all these Germans march. And he's just thinking, how stupid of you to think you could have challenged American might.
13: Hey, you! That's right! You stupid proud bastards! That's right! Say hello to Ford and General fucking Motors! You stupid fascist pigs! Look at you! You have horses! What were you thinking?
14: That's not wet, sir.
0: Yeah, for the internet, you'll enjoy that one.
1: I missed that one. I thought it said frickin'.
0: No, it was not.
1: My bad.
0: It was clearly not. Anyway, he points out how dare you don't need to replay that again. You can kill that right now.
1: I was going back to listen for myself. My bad.
0: Well, you were about to play it on the air again. So anyway, as he's pointing out, you went up against American might. You brought us into this war. You declared war on us. And here we are giving up a portion of our lives for this crap. And by the end of it, you're walking it on horseback and we've got thousands upon thousands of vehicles and planes and boats. And so that's the story that what a capitalist society, when you put us to, oh, you want to put us to the test? No, you want to see how quickly we can arm up and build? We have the economic system to do it. You do not. And so that's story time. Did you confirm? You'll confirm for yourself.
1: I confirm. I will say.
0: Yeah. No.
1: My ears sound like I'm right.
0: Yeah. But. It's an F-bomb.
1: Okay.
0: Yeah. It's an F-bomb.
1: I'll trust you on it.
0: So, all right. This is the Morning Extra. The 8 o'clock hour is brought to you by Central Heating and Air. When we get back, Burrito Gate. It's real and it's intense. And it's probably, maybe, affecting your wallet. Talk about that next. We continue the Morning Extra right here on Extra 106.3.
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1: It's Thursday, August 20th, and here are your headlines. A Missouri judge has handed President Trump and Republicans a major redistricting win. The judge ruled the state's referendum process can't be used to challenge congressional maps drawn by the legislature. Keeping a GOP-friendly map in place for November's midterms, the new map could help Republicans defeat Democratic Congressman Emanuel Cleaver. Georgia Senator John Ossoff is firing back at President Trump in a growing war of words. Ossoff called Trump a, quote, draft-dodging crook president and criticized him over his threat against Arizona Senator Mark Kelly and his handling of the Iran conflict. Trump previously called Ossoff a, quote, Pee Wee Herman lookalike. And finally, Fulton County is working on a fix for water pressure problems affecting more than two dozen North Fulton homes. Officials are considering a booster pump that could cost between $1 and $1.5 million, with a plan expected for next year. Expect more of the same heat today. As you've seen over the last week, with a small chance for storms later in the afternoon and tonight, it'll be a high of 97 and a low of 73. Director 106.3 Headlines, I'm Bryce Gobert.
31: Yeah, they ain't much better than a burrito. I love burritos. Front Office Los loves burritos. I think your favorite place to get is that place in Cumming City Center. Am I right about that?
0: And you want the best burrito, the biggest burrito, the most incredible burrito? Los Rios, Cumming City Center.
31: There you go. I knew, because you brought them in here, like, to eat them as, you know, breakfast the next morning because they're so gigantic. Everybody loves burritos, man. It's hard not to like burritos. Like, something has to be wrong with you if you don't like burritos. And then this got brought up on, it's been kind of populating. Burrito Gate has been kind of populating on, social media for a little bit. Bill Maher actually talked about it. I saw a tweet from Cat Turd at Cat Turd 2, which is just gross to say sometimes, but that's what the handle is. thousands of people on their social media complaining about burrito prices, and, they're doing it on their $1,400 iPhone.
0: Yes, of course they are.
31: That's rich.
0: Yeah, it always goes along those lines. All right, let's be very honest about this. If I choose to go over and get a burrito from my favorite burrito place, it's not going to be $20, but it's going to be somewhat close, and it's going to be like two different meals. So I kind of look at it like that.
31: Yeah, sure.
0: This argument all started over, like, just the regular run-of-the-mill, regular human burrito. And, well, that's $20. And then you have to start factoring in, well, that was your delivery fee. That was all the stuff that goes along with it. If you just want to have a burrito at home, especially make it by yourself, it's like $3.
31: Yeah.
0: Okay? Like, burritos are not expensive.
31: No, we do.
0: The food within it is not pricey.
31: No, it is not. And we do tacos at least once a week. Sometimes we'll change from tacos and do burritos. And you're right. It's like, you know, super, super cheap food.
0: A can of beans with some rice and with whatever protein you want to put together. And all you do is just fry it on up or do whatever you want with it and throw it in a tortilla that you heat up or you throw on, you know, really quickly on the grill.
31: Yummy!
0: Or on a pan. I'm sorry. That's not $20 ever. All right. Anyone who's a burrito professional like myself and and Mi Amigo Tug, that we know what this is. But I want you to hear the argument that Bill Maher brought up on Friday as he decided to go down this road. But he went to a whole different level that even you and I didn't consider last week when we brought this up. Take a listen.
7: You heard about Burrito Gate? Has anyone heard about the burrito thing? This is a big thing. If you haven't heard what happened, somebody from Turning Point USA, is that Charlie Kirk sold? Okay. Yeah. Okay. It's not really that important to the thing, but he tweeted out, because a student had commented on their platform, a burrito shouldn't cost $20. And this guy challenged that. And it turned out, we did some research on this, it shouldn't cost $20 because it doesn't. It cost $20 because this kid factored in somebody bringing it to him in an Uber. Yeah, you can get one for $2. And you could buy it in the supermarket. And somebody said they feed a family of eight on $20 by buying ingredients like we used to do. This is from the Fed. Okay. Two-thirds of Americans consider groceries to be unaffordable. Maybe they are. But wages rose in the last decade, including the pandemic, 46%. Food prices rose 34%. So wages outpaced them by the numbers. What we spend on food. At the beginning of the last century, it was 42% of the budget. And then you go through the years, you know, 1965, it was down to 15%. Now it's under 10% of the budget, including eating out more. Also, Gen Z, I never realized this until people started writing about it. As they reach their late 20s now, they're getting much richer than Gen X was. Millennials and Gen Z at age 30, their net worth is around $118,000. Gen X's was $53,000, like half of that. But Gen X never complains. You gotta love those Gen X's.
9: But it is
7: they
9: also
7: are the
9: true.
7: Quietest.
9: It is
7: church
9: true.
7: Mice.
9: Gen Z-er.
0: Which is funny when he starts going through the math.
31: Yeah.
0: But I think the bigger takeaway from all this ends up coming back down to, I don't think we have a food pricing problem, at least not in my home. We have a cooking problem.
31: Yeah.
0: All right. We have a knowledge of how to prepare food problem. And you have all the world knowledge at your fingertips and people don't use it.
31: Or willingness, Lowe's.
0: Or willingness.
31: No, I think that's it. Even if you know how to do it, people are not willing to. They're just like, it's easier to just grab something on the way home, you know? And does food out cost more? Yes. And then if you have it delivered, if you're that lazy ass and have it delivered too, you know? Then yes, you're going. What about the tip? Did they include the tip in there? Well, because you got to throw a tip in there.
0: Let me be very clear about this. The reason why I have food delivered to my home is because I can afford to have food delivered to my home.
31: Right.
0: Don't tell me about what everything costs, and yet you're having food delivered to your house rather than actually making it a point to go pick it up.
31: That's exactly
0: When there are times when my wife and I have had some crazy bills or anything else, guess what time it is? Beans and weenies, and we're picking the food up, and we're not going out to eat.
31: Which is common sense, dude.
0: That's just how it goes.
31: If you can't afford it, what do? Cut back.
0: Cut back. Make changes.
31: But then he points out the Gen Z are in a better position than even Gen X, and they still complain. That's the stuff that drives me up the wall, is that people don't know how good they have it. And we could boil this down to a lot. When we talk about poverty in the United States, I know we've had this discussion before. Poverty in the United States means you have a 70-inch TV and an iPhone. It's not the same. People here are spoiled. I wish they could live just a little while in places around the world that don't have the luxuries of the United States. So maybe their, I don't want to cuss again, maybe their, you know, weak sauce would experience what it's like and then appreciate what they have in the United States. That's all I'm asking for. Yeah, that's all I'm asking for is some appreciation. That's it. And those people that are complaining usually show none.
0: Tug, by the way, I just looked it up because I was curious. So if you go over to your local Publix, your Greenwise Extra Firm Tofu, which gives you 17% of your daily protein, just 90 calories, and it's gluten-free, for anybody who has that allergy, Those right now are 2 for $5.
31: There you go, man. Yeah. You can do it if you choose to. You just got to be smart about doing it. And calling Uber Eats isn't the way to be smart about it if you're trying to save money.
0: Oh, my God, everything's so expensive.
31: Yeah.
0: Well, if you want to Uber Eats and you can swing it, no problem.
31: Yeah, but if
0: then,
31: you can't.
0: But then don't complain about it.
31: All right, run by the numbers. What do Democrats

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1: Work, make a good living, be able to raise their kids, buy a home before they're 40, take their family on the same vacation they went on as kids. And right now, they're seeing a system that doesn't work for them.
2: See,
1: now,
2: and the crazy thing about this, Los, is I don't know if that's an accurate number, but 58% is big. The one thing I would address to the analyst that was on CBS is that we've learned that groceries and all that is not as high as it would be made out to be in the media. We went back to Burrito Gate earlier to learn that. Even a liberal, a self-declared liberal, like Bill Maher goes, hey, it's not as expensive as they're trying to make it out to be. The burritos are $20. It was, you know, broke out on social media, burritos being $20, and he gave all the reasons behind that. Well, it's because you're ordering it from, you know, a place and then having somebody deliver it. So all the fees add up. If you buy those groceries and make it at home, it's one-tenth of what it is otherwise. The second thing when he says, well, you can't get in there, the doctors are too expensive. Yeah, that's because of Obamacare. Y'all caused that. Y'all are the reason all that happened. I don't know what the polling is, but it or at least if it's accurate. But if it is, 58% of people, like my dear Aunt Peg, saying socialism, that's not all that bad. That's an alarming number, and you're going to see more people like Hakeem Jeffries flip the switch and just go full socialism if that's the case, because they feel like that's the way the party's trending.
3: When I rejected my parents, because it happens with everybody, and sure. it's actually important, because that's what allows you to leave the nest. You know, you don't look at your parents as your best friend. That's how you're able to get out there and get out in the world.
2: And they've raised you to be able to do that. That's the whole point of raising you.
3: It's the natural reaction. You have to look at them at some point. And in my case, when it was my dad, I'm like, I don't care for your WWE.
2: I'm gonna do something different.
3: With my mom, it was like, I don't think that you know what you're talking about. I'm going to go figure out this thing. Well, all right. So telling my mom that I didn't agree with whatever her, you know, thoughts were on, I don't know, American Gladiators, and my dad's watching of the WWE is quite a ways away from, I don't agree with your capitalism.
2: Yeah, it is.
3: But yet this is what it's come to. This is where it is now.
2: Right. Those kids that are, or especially females, which we've learned, you know, we had with Brett Weinstein that we played a little bit earlier, they're looking for something to be motherly like. For, and it is protecting whatever the crazy leftist ideals are. So they go and grip them. That's their way of basically saying, I don't care about what y'all think. I'm going to live this way because I think it's the right way. It's almost them rebelling and then naturally, instinctually looking for something to hold tight to at the exact same time.
3: Yeah, it's I don't know. I keep going back to the number. And when they're saying like 58% and only 32, look at cap, the 32%, I can get it only because within the Democrat Party, there's always going to have to be victims and mm-hmm. who are the people that are going after you. And
2: yep.
3: Capitalism, you can pretty much interject it and change it with corporations. You say corporations around the left and they're like, oh my God, it's the worst thing ever. Well, first off, where do you think you're getting your money when it comes to who's doing so much of your donations? But to think that somehow you then have socialism, communism, that is getting so much love, I think there's a large misunderstanding of what that really means. And for them to always push, no, we're talking about just like aspects of Europe. No.
2: No, you're not.
3: Not the direction you're going.
2: You're talking about seizing the means of production, and people are saying it over and over again. And then when asked about it, they back off from it. But then when they're in front of their loyal voters, that's exactly what they're talking about. They may not say it, but they use coded language to say it.
3: Yeah, it always goes back to the same thing. Wait a minute, are we talking about having a larger network, a larger

0: social safety net? What exactly are we talking about? Because once you start saying seize the means of production, that's different.
1: This is the Morning Extra right here on Extra 106.3. Tug and Lowe's taking you until 10 o'clock. But no Tug, he's abandoned us. Like we were on a ship on fire.
2: But that's okay. He was just going to go get milk.
1: And yeah, he said, I'm heading out for cigarettes, and he didn't come back. We don't know what to do about all that.
2: Think he's still asleep? No, he's got to be up by now.
1: No, he's definitely up by now. Maybe we'll check in with him. Maybe, but we don't need to check in with him. Let him enjoy his vacation.
2: Can't pull a Domino.
1: No, not at all. Poor Chris Domino just calls in when he's on vacation. All right, when we get back, some audio in a flashback, and also, you got to listen when they talk amongst themselves. It's important. All right, we'll talk about that next. We continue the Morning Extra.
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1: Good morning. Here are your sports headlines for Thursday, August 20th. The Atlanta Braves swept in Minnesota yesterday afternoon against the Twins. After a 6-4 loss, the Braves did come from behind twice in that ball game to make it a contest before a 2-run seventh inning for the Twins sealed the Braves' fate. Another afternoon contest today as the Braves have a makeup game in Chicago against the White Sox. It'll be Grant Holmes on the mound against Anthony Kay. First pitch this afternoon is set for 2:10. You can hear the game on our sister station, 680 The Fan, and for free on The Fan app. From the NFL, week 2 of the preseason begins tonight with a pair of nationally televised games. It'll be the Texans hosting the Raiders. That's going to be the 8 o'clock kickoff. Then the Chargers host the 49ers. That'll be the 10 o'clock kickoff. As for the Falcons, they will be in action against the Colts in Indianapolis on Saturday night. With your sports headlines, I'm Carlos Medina.
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1: Why, hello there. Welcome back. It is the Morning Extra right here on Extra 106.3. Regularly tugging lows. Thank you for checking us out. Thank you to the YouTubers out there. You've already noticed from the extras that it's just myself today. No Tug. But that's okay. He's vacation. Bryce and I, we've been handling things. We're getting ready to hit into the final hour. The show's flying by.
0: Boo!
1: What do you mean? Flying by and you're booing?
2: Yeah, I'm booing. Well, I want to do more.
1: Oh, don't ever say that. Never say that, Bryce, at one point. All right. If you're a new listener to the Morning Extra in the last couple of years, last several years, welcome. Thank you. If you're an old listener, you know the difference. The difference, this show initially was 6 to 9. Bryce, we were stealing. Okay. A 3-hour show in politics flies by. It's the reason why Clay and Buck, you look up and you're like, why is it 2 o'clock? It's like, oh, they're down to the last first 2 hours in any political show, in my opinion, fly by. Now, I've been on some sports shows that's happened. I've also been part of a couple sports shows where all I could think of myself was, how am I going to get to the 3rd hour? Like, this is terrible. Like, this is hard to listen to. And I know my name is on it, so it even feels worse. I just go home depressed. I'm like, I can't fix that thing. There's nothing to be done. In this case, happy times. But happy times over if you tell them, you know, we should probably give us another hour. They'll give us another hour.
2: Let's go to 12.
1: No. No, never. No. Bryce, I've told you before, you're a paid radio professional. One thing I always tell our interns, and this for those of you out there, if you're getting into podcasting, broadcasting, first off, the world's your oyster. It is so cool. If you have a grandchild who's doing this, it is so awesome that this world of media now allows for you to create in your home, in your basement, in your bedroom, and you can create an audience. It used to be you had to be hired by this television station or this radio station. Otherwise, it was no means for anyone to ever hear any of your opinions or any of your thoughts or any of your talent. It's not the way it is anymore. You post good stuff on YouTube, somebody will come for you. And we were talking about Clay Travis and his new venture, Sports and State. Every single one of those programs are going to be part of that network. They're all digital-based programs. Not like one of them is a radio show. Not, at least not anymore. And some of them haven't been radio shows for 5 years. If they ever were one. So content is king. I know we're on a small signal. People used to always say, oh my God, you're going over to 106.3. Nobody can hear you. That app travels everywhere. And good content, people will always find it. People will take it with them. People will listen that way. If the content's good. So my other point to young people is, if you work for free, you set your price. And here I got Bryce being like, let's go to noon. No.
2: I've done enough free work in my life. You've changed me.
1: You're getting to that point now. It's like, no more freebies. I've done freebies. We've all done freebies. It's part of what goes. You're just trying to get the experience, especially when you're green and you don't know. I don't know how to do that. You're not going to. If I was going to go take part in, it's different. You know, after 20 years, you've done a little bit of everything. Like, you have a pretty good idea. But if it was something that I was totally green at, unaware of, I would be asking if I can tag along to learn for free. Not to be like, make sure you pay me. Now, if I then do the job for you and I know how to do it, well, then yeah, great. It's like an apprenticeship. It's like when you deal with some of these stories of these DSA kids. Now, I was an electrician. I was a plumber. No, you weren't. You never even got through the journeyman phase. You never even got through the point where you would be able to test. Okay, that's neither here nor there. All right, let's do this. We'll get it done. I just want to remind everybody, what was sold. Let's flashback.
8: We set up.

0: The next time we'll do it with the chop suey version. You can't really understand it, but it's really intense. So strong as far as a flashback open. All right, let's flashback. Because when Barack Obama was trying to sell what eventually became known as Obamacare, first off, and I talk about this to young people like Bryce. Yeah, I was, my activism, which sounds silly as it is, my political awareness was continuing to grow and grow and grow. And I was there in the 90s and to the late 90s as I was a young adult and paying attention to everything. And I remember just hearing some of this stuff. First off, when you name something, a particular act, oftentimes you're doing that because it's a little bit of a head fake. It wasn't called Obamacare. It was called the Affordable Health Care Act. And everyone's like, well, it says affordable on it. Yeah, that didn't exactly work out that way. Nor was your freedom of choice still available. In fact, you were setting up markets of scale. You were setting up markets in which you couldn't compete. But I want to play this audio. This is when Barack Obama, before there was ever a vote on this. And by the way, the American people rejected this so soundly that when Ted Kennedy passed away, the senator from Massachusetts, there was a special election for his seat. And it was looked at as that's going to be the deciding seat on Obamacare. A Republican won it. A Republican won the seat. And so what did Nancy Pelosi do? Well, we deemed it to have passed. A Republican won Ted Kennedy's seat to keep this thing from going through, and yet the Democrats did what they were going to do. But take a listen. This is how Barack Obama tried to sell it.
1: Health care is not a privilege for the fortunate few. It is a right. And I knew that if we didn't do something about our unfair and inefficient healthcare system, it would keep driving up our deficits. It would keep burdening our businesses. It would keep hurting our families. And it would keep holding back economic growth. Now, knowing you can offer your family the security of healthcare, that's priceless. Now you can do it for the cost of your cable bill, probably less than your cell phone bill.
0: Comedy. By the way, we're $40 trillion in debt. And people that work in Washington will tell you most of that is tied to what we're having to expend in our programs that they can't even touch. It's 80% of the budget, which includes the price of healthcare. All right. When we get back, 9 o'clock hour, we'll jump into what do actual people think about this politician who's getting all sorts of rave reviews in the media. Talk about that next as we get into the 9 o'clock hour. This is the Morning Extra.
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3: Pardon me, but an angry rant follows. Georgia Trend Magazine for August. Somebody named Theron Johnson writes an article, Betting on Georgia's Future. And in the middle of the article is a highlight, and it says, it's no secret that rich people have an outsized influence in politics. Well, no kidding. Those damned rich people again, with all of their influence. Here's what Mr. Theron Johnson might approve of. Let's get poor people to have an outsized influence on politics. Let's get people that never completed their education, who can't get and hold a job, who haven't been able to save a penny their entire lives, who live paycheck to paycheck. Those are the people we want to influence our politics, right? Failures. If you've opened a business, if you've operated a business, if you built some wealth in your lives, stay away. We don't need your influence. We want to operate our political body based on the influence of people with no record of success at all. Oh, and by the way, people who don't pay their fair share of taxes, the evil millionaires and the even more evil billionaires and those greedy corporate capitalists and greedy corporations. Why has no reporter anywhere in our solar system, upon hearing somebody talk about greedy corporations or greedy millionaires, ever asked that person, excuse me, could you define the term greed for me? This all is just so disgusting. I think I'm going to go watch puppy videos on YouTube. Neil Bortz, Extra 106.3.
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4: Supporting an accused child killer. I'm Dave Anthony, Fox News.
5: I deeply feel like Lindsay was failed by the medical system.
4: She is among a big crowd of people, all dressed in pink, holding hands to support Lindsay Clancy outside the courthouse in Plymouth, Massachusetts. The mother's on trial for murder, charged with killing her three kids, in a case that's put a big focus on mental health. She's using an insanity defense, citing postpartum psychosis and severe depression. Her attorney's reaction to the support?
6: Thank you. That's all I can say. It's amazing.
4: Fox's Chandler Painter talked to Kevin Reddington on his way into the court where the trial resumes this hour.
7: You've been here weeks and you've been having your eyes on the jury. They've been taking lots of notes. What are you thinking? Do you feel confident that they're...
6: They're very, very attentive and they're putting a lot of work. They always do. They put a lot of work into the case. You know, it's very moving for them. They don't forget it.
4: Prosecutors dispute the claim Lindsay Clancy was psychotic, citing their expert testimony. They want the jury to convict her of triple murder. Meta's trial resumes today in Oakland, California. 29 states accuse the Instagram and Facebook parent company of making social media addictive, harming teens.
8: Former Meta engineer Arturo Bejar told jurors that the company's culture was, quote, comprehensively shaped by engagement. Keep them using the product. He pointed to features including infinite scroll, autoplay, and notifications, going as far to tell jurors that, quote, you just cannot trust Mark Zuckerberg with kids.
4: Fox Business Network's Ashley Webster. Meta denies the allegations as unsubstantiated. President Trump is warning Iran again. He's planning an economic D-Day, writing on Truth Social. It'll be the most crushing economic operation ever as nuclear and Strait of Hormuz talks go nowhere. Fox's Trey Yingst has Iran's response.
9: Iran's foreign minister saying the so-called economic D-Day is a diversion from America's own crisis. Unprecedented debt and surging interest costs, doubling down on failed policies, will only bring further defeat.
4: America's listening to Fox News.
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0: Why, hello. Welcome to the 9 o'clock hour of the Morning Extra, where things always get a little bit haywire, a little bit weird. It's Tug and Los, although no Tug. He's on vacation. He'll be back Tuesday. By the way, I did go down a Blink 182 run the other day. Not musically, but Travis Barker was on the Rogan podcast, and like, that's one of those stories that I've always avoided because he had a pretty significant plane crash he was part of that he survived, and he got into the whole story of how many surgeries and everything else. Man, now there's a documentary on Hulu, and so that's on my, it's on my checklist of, all right, I'm going to watch that, because that guy, it's, I mean, it was a bunch of his friends that were killed and he survived, but it was like 70% of his body was burned. So he's drumming and everything else. And I think, what he was telling Rogan was that it took him from 2007. He finally got on a plane in 2025. First time he'd been able to get on a plane and
11: that's
0: fly.
11: That's gotta be scary to overcome.
0: Yeah. And as he talked about it, he's like, it dominated me for so long. He would, when they would play in Europe, he would get on the Queen Mary and it would take 10 days to cross. So he would take a ship to go overseas to go play with his band. Now, he could get to every other date by, like, jump on a plane, jump on a bus, you know. But in order to get to Europe, he's like, I'm not getting on a plane. Can't do it. So he'd get on a ship.
11: I mean, I can see how that would do that to you.
0: Oh,
11: understandably.
0: God, yeah.
11: Like, how can it not? But that's got to be a hard way. Like, if you got to do that, especially with that job.
0: We were headed to, I think it was Minneapolis or Indianapolis, one of the two. And at this point, it's all the same. We had like a little bit of wind shear on takeoff when we were like, I don't know, 5,000 feet up, 3,000 feet up. And so the wings just kind of dipped like suddenly one pushed way, the left wing pushed way left all of a sudden and then right back to the right. And I just remember it was almost like we were shaking something off. And I remember for like the next 30 minutes, all I could do was, where is the drink tray? Like, bring me some medicine.
11: I know it'll get me through this.
0: I need to take it down a notch. I'm not scared of flying, but I am an uncomfortable flyer. I have to tell myself while I'm on the plane, everything's chill and cool. And if we get up to cruising altitude, I turn it into like, okay, this is good. I'll watch any movie. I'll do anything. I'll zone off for 3 or 4 hours. It's just that process of getting there is what I don't care for, and it messes with my nerves. But once I'm there, descent, landing, all the other stuff that you're supposed to be like concerned about, I'm like, haha, we're good. Can't wait to get there. I don't know. So that Travis Barker, I'll work that one in probably this weekend once we've kind of settled down and don't have as much volleyball.
11: I still need to watch the new Protect Our Parks.
0: I've already seen it. So
11: was it good?
0: You have it. It gets pretty crazy pretty quick.
11: Okay.
0: Like there's sometimes if you're into Protect Our Parks, which is, it's a compilation of Rogan and several other comedians. And yeah, most notably, probably the most famous is Shane Gillis. And sometimes it's a slow burn before they start kind of rolling. Not in this one. It's like 4 minutes, 3 minutes in, and it's off and flying. In fact, there's a one funny joke because y'all remember, and this is for longtime audience members, and thank you to the extras. I'm signaling y'all. Many of y'all are longtime listeners, longtime watchers. We talked about when Bud Light messed up. And when Bud Light messed up and used Dylan Mulvaney and tried to push that as, here's a commemorative fun can. Think about the marketing agency, the advertising agency that went to Bud Light and said, we have this idea. First off, the agency was predominantly women. And they tried to sell Bud Light on, listen, you have a frat boy image. You got like a blue collar image. We need to get away from that. I'm like, it's Bud Light.
11: That's exactly what it is.
0: It's Bud Light. Like, what are you talking about? Like, we're trying to run from this image. But can you imagine the pitch meeting? And so what we'll do, we'll take a man who believes he's a woman, but not just any woman. He pretends to be like an 8-year-old girl, and we'll put him on the can. And we'll do it during March Madness and tell people. And it'll classy up the beer.
11: I'm sold. Let's do it.
0: No wonder they blew it all out. Anyway, so but my point after all of that, we go down memory road, was bring back the breasts and the comedy. And what did Bud Light do? Well, you get the breasts. And oh, by the way, they hired Shane Gillis as their primary guy to push all this stuff. So he's in all the Super Bowl commercials, and in Protect Our Parks, the newest one, he does make a joke about, they start talking about Guinness, and he's like, no, it's great, but I mean, it's secondary to Bud Light. And then when they start talking about the Anheuser-Busch family, he goes, guys, I think we need to take it easy on the Anheuser-Busch family. Clearly, you're not recognizing the greatness of Bud Light. So it starts very early with talking about Bud Light. So good for Shane Gillis. All right. I've got some audio and a bunch of stuff to get into in this segment. I've got some Jessica Tarlov audio. I talk about Democrats, how they talk amongst each other when they're the socialists and the communists and the direction they're going. But let's start with something in the first thing to know.

0: is. Just enjoy it. Let it roll over you. Like some warm water. Just comfy, like a nice hot tub. You're like, oh, yes. Rejuvenate my soul.
1: Right in front of the Jets.
0: That is right. Like, so comfortable. All that back pain just goes away. That shoulder pain, you're like, ah, yes.
1: That's what Ben Burnett needs.
0: Yeah, Ben's got problems. Poor Ben Burnett. All right, let's jump into this, and we'll start right here. Let's move to New York. Not like physically, I mean mentally. Because all we have followed along when it comes to New York, we had the story about how, look what Mom Donnie did. Look what he did to the budget of New York. It's amazing. Well, now we're talking about the New York grocery stores and what is now the discussion point as of yesterday. Well, yeah, we're going to have some state-run, which always works out perfectly, state-run grocery stores, but we're concerned about putting local grocery stores out of business. Well, now the answer is, well, we'll just subsidize them. We'll pay you to not sell anything. That's the new idea. That's what they were trying to pitch. That goes along with the taxes on second homes that exist in New York. That goes along with the, I believe the number ended up being $8 billion that they had to borrow, because it wasn't like the state just gave it to them. They had to borrow $8 billion in order to hit their fiscal budget. This is a mess. And yet, the talking points is, well, look at what Mom Donnie's doing. It's the future. It's a test case. It's going so well. Well, apparently there is a man who I would guess is probably pretty conservative. He was stopped in the park, and there is a difference. There is a big difference now between Democrat native New Yorkers, conservative native New Yorkers, and foreign New Yorkers. The Democrats and the conservatives are starting to sound a lot more normal, the native-born ones. They're starting to sound a lot more like each other than the foreigners. And when you look at the numbers, the foreigners voted overwhelmingly for Mom Donnie. The natives voted for Cuomo. And it's strange. Have you ever seen the movie Gangs in New York? It's the natives versus the foreigners. That's what New York is turning into once again, because it's a class fight. It's a class system. That's always what socialism and communism is, what it boils down to, a class system. It's a fight amongst all the people at the bottom, while the people at the top get to reap all the benefits. But take a listen to this man, again, in the park, starts explaining the job Mom Donnie's been doing.
2: How do you feel about how Zora Mandani is doing here in New York?
3: There's such a delightful disconnect between how he's doing and how people think he's doing. He's doing terribly. There's homeless everywhere. They're just spending money they don't have. But to these kids, just like they spend their parents' money on college, they actually think, oh, he balanced the budget. No, he borrowed like $45 billion from the state, right? Where he deferred like tax payment, some payments with interest or something. Like, this isn't success. It's not successful to defer payments you owe and to rack up debt to the state. But the problem, of course, people like this, he's so smart. He moved in here. He took advantage of liberal idiots who are not the people who, by the way, I think only like 10% of the city voted in the mayoral election, right? The people making the city make money are not voting for him. It's random losers. It's liberal white women. It's you know, college students. It's Muslims. They voted for him. And now he took this thing that was built by the rich, that was built by the successful, and he's draining it of assets. It's not his to give up. It's not, it was never his to destroy, but it's his now.
0: That is what it sounds like when you have communism come to town. He didn't build it. The people with the money are getting out of here. He's just draining it. Oh, who's he draining it for? Well, it's what communists always do in the interest of power. It's not about helping people. Right now you have, when it comes to rent in the area, it's the highest it's ever been. And this is with his rent freeze. Because what it did is it drove up the price for every other property. You are taking money. You're deferring payments. This is a monstrosity. But it's fun to watch. And as I pointed out well beforehand, I'm like, good. Let America have this example. Victor Davis Hanson, who I think is one of the sharpest men in all of politics, you know, far beyond anything that I ever ponder. He was even talking about it at the time when Zoran Mamdani came into play. He was like, you know what? If they're going to vote for it, the 10% of total people who took part in the election and this majority who decided this is what they want to do, then reap it. Watch what it looks like in what should be America's capital of capitalism. New York. And look what it does to not only the city budget, but the state budget. And so one guy in a park, when asked about it, actually gives you the straight. Yeah, they're all talking about how great it is. It's not. And look at how it, the homeless are out here. And by the way, remember the story about when the trash was building up and then they couldn't run at one point any of their snow plows? They couldn't find the money? All right. That's going to happen on a regular basis because they don't have money. And you're running billions, if not close to $1 trillion in revenue out of that city. People that can afford it are leaving. Now, over the course of history, what do communists do? They won't be able to do it in New York, but what do? They build walls and they keep you in. They tell you you can't leave because we need what you're doing. We need your money. We need your talent. We need your production. Can't do it in New York, but they're going to figure out a way taxes-wise. It's the same thing you had happen in California when Gavin Newsom and the rest of that legislature started talking about exit taxes. Oh, you want to leave California? Yeah, we're going to have to hit you on the way out. It's not American. It's like asking people, like, if you want to travel, you have to have papers. You don't need that in this country. You just get up and go. Hey, let me see your papers. Did you pay your exit fee? That's what they were doing. That's what New York is going to do. All right, I brought up, as far as the Jessica Tarlov audio, how I got to get this. And this is why I say, not just us, and I love the fact that we got a great listening audience and it continues to grow and we see the internet numbers and we see the radio numbers, and Tug and I are, we're not only pleased with it, but we're humbled by it. It's so cool. Thank you for your interactions. Thank you for all your listenership. Thank you for all of it. But I also tell you, find time to listen to what the other team is saying. Listen to what Democrats are saying to one another, because this is so much a reaction to 10 years of Donald Trump. I think after 10 years, they're just, this is what we've now been given. At one point, it was the establishment Democrat versus Donald Trump. That was Hillary Clinton versus Trump. And Trump just beat her. In fact, if you go back and look, the Electoral College is all that matters. He whooped her. The rest of the country outside of California and New York that voted overwhelmingly for Hillary, he destroyed her, whooped her. Now, you can always say, oh, well, Hillary Clinton won by 3 million votes. That doesn't matter. That's not how the game plays. It's about having equal representation throughout the states based on the Electoral College, and he whooped her there. Well, so then what did we get? We then got the Never Trumpers, and those were largely Republicans that had been displaced by the fact that the party now belonged to Donald Trump. We also ended up getting the people that, when it came to how they were fighting Donald Trump, it was, all right, get him by any means necessary. This is the Vindmans of the world who got stomped in Florida by a DSA candidate. Now, she's not going to win, okay? Angie Nixon is not going to win. But when the choice came down to it for Democrats, even in a state like Florida, they looked at it as, we can go with one of these weenie guys that were like, fight Trump at all costs, or go with the socialist communist. And so the day of even, hey, I managed to help get Trump impeached, the rest of the Democrats are going, well, he's the president, you idiot. How did that work? You actually set him back up for success. In fact, everything you all did ended up launching him again when he was dead in the water. So I want you to listen to Jessica Tarlov as she's on a podcast. She is talking with her brethren. And this is what she has to say about why the Democrats are rejecting the establishment Democrats and also the never Trumper type of Democrats.
4: Last thing I want to say about Vindman, then I wanted to hop to Alaska. I wonder if this is also part of the end of the traditional resist lib campaigning.
5: I hope so.
4: I don't want to talk about 2020. I don't want to talk about impeachments anymore. Like, we're so far past it. And I think it really sent a clear message, really to the Beltway, and maybe California a bit, that, you know, talking about your testimony or prosecuting Trump or whatever it is, like Dan Goldman as well, who's my congressman, and he lost for a bevy of reasons. But I think part of it also is that there was this feeling that these kind of like superheroes were going to help us actually defeat Trump, and it never came to fruition, and that we got to try something different.
0: So what is that something different? Listen, Jessica Tarlov does not bring, in my opinion, a lot of good stuff to the table. That is outstanding what she said. And again, listen to them amongst their friends, listen to them amongst their colleagues. The resistance Democrats are out. The make up the story. The, hey, we're going to prosecute him. We're going to do, and just put an X there. What, this is what we're going to do. We're going to get Trump. He's the president again. They know they all failed. Democrats quickly turn on losers. Very quickly. But what has stepped into that vacuum? What has stepped in there is now pure communism and socialism. It's no longer just the, hey, I need to go and be a Democrat in the House. And the reason why you need to elect me is I helped get Trump indicted. I helped Trump get impeached. Because he's president, Democrats have completely turned on that. And just as Tarlov was saying, I hope we're at the end of the resistance Democrat. Because she knows it didn't work. So now what do they move to? Something entirely different. And I think it's something that a lot of them don't understand. There is a true lack of history with this. They think to themselves, in the same way that they looked at Antifa. Well, I mean, if they're useful, that's fine. No, it's like a rabid dog. It's going to bite you too. Communists bite everyone. And New York is finding that out right now, just how we started off this segment. This is the Morning Extra right here on Extra 106.3. When we get back, we will jump into a story time that we had about an experiment that even Neil Bortz found it impossible to believe. We'll talk about that next right here on the Morning Extra.
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16: violating campaign finance laws.
12: The commission's chairman declared,
18: "It's an egregious violation of the act."
12: And the verdict from a former prosecutor,
19: "It smells bad."
20: What don't you get about the rules and regulations?
21: If Mayor Bottoms wants her legacy to be too greedy to care, they're off to a great start.
12: Keisha Lance Bottoms, she's out for herself, not Georgia.
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1: It's Thursday, August 20th, and here are your headlines. A Missouri judge has handed President Trump and Republicans a major redistricting win. The judge ruled that the state's referendum process cannot be used to challenge congressional maps drawn by the legislator, keeping a GOP-friendly map in place for November's midterms in Missouri. The new map could help Republicans defeat Democratic Congressman Emanuel Cleaver. Senator John Ossoff is firing back at President Trump in their growing war of words. Ossoff called Trump a, quote, draft-dodging crook president and criticized him over his threat against Arizona Senator Mark Kelly and his handling of the Iran conflict. Trump previously called Ossoff a, quote, Pee Wee Herman lookalike. And finally, in Fulton County, they're working to fix a water pressure issue affecting more than two dozen North Fulton homes. Officials are considering a booster pump that could cost between $1 and $1.5 million, with a plan expected to be announced next year. Expect more of the same heat you've seen all over the last week across the metro area, with a small chance for storms tonight and in the afternoon. It'll be a high of 97 and a low of 73. 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
6: Tug and Lowe's until 10. 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
23: Y'all,
6: we appreciate you being here. And and if you say y'all like I say y'all, then I like you even better.
23: Me too.
6: You're my good friend.
23: If you throw it out there as comfortably as some people say, the.
6: Yeah.
23: Or what is the one that the kids are always saying?
6: Oh, wow.
23: The kids are always using the word where it doesn't make it. Literally. There you go.
6: Oh, literally. Yes, that's right.
23: I literally. Yeah. And then literally.
6: Yeah, right. Over and over. Hey, y'all. I'm one of y'all. See?
23: There we go. See, I prefer that one.
2: Clean as a whistle. That's what that is. Let's do a story time. I always say that if you're smart here, you'll take notes. Like Lowe's took notes from our engineer, Mike Aron, about his home setup to make sure it sounds as good as it possibly can.
23: I feel like it sounds fine.
2: It does. On this end, it sounds great, but you took the notes.
23: Yes, he told me. He said, do this. I said, yes, sir.
2: There you go. Absolutely. So I'm telling you, so you can learn, so you can be good and knowledgeable about all kinds of things. Take notes during story time.
3: Settle in and get comfortable, folks. It's story time with Uncle Los.
23: Oh, thank you to the fearsome Gobert. And thank you to my sweet Tug, who doesn't make me cry. There he goes, leaving the harbor. He's off to sea, everybody.
2: That's right.
23: The El Commodore.
2: Aboard USS Abraham Lincoln.
23: That's right. Go.
2: Which is just fine, by the way. Anybody that's fallen into that bull crap.
23: Are we going to, at some point, that's got to have to be a topic. Because as a Navy man,
2: so silly.
23: You know what that life is.
2: It's so silly.
23: For those of you who don't know, them claiming that we don't have enough food.
2: Yes, which is there a routing issue? Yes, all the logistics were ran out of Bahrain, and obviously the Iranians hit that, so they're now running it out of Diego Garcia, which is 2,200 miles away, I think is the number. So yeah, does that make things more challenging? Yes. But is there plenty of food? Yes. Is there all of this stuff used to come up on every cruise? That went, there were always news reports. Well, they've been out to sea too long. People are upset. It's just so silly. All of it is so silly.
23: It's called a deployment.
2: Yes. And guess what? They used to be longer than 6 months. They were, and sometimes they have to be longer than 6 months. This is nothing new to the United States Navy. This is nothing more than a media myth.
23: Okay. Package.
2: Yeah. Sorry.
23: I'm telling you.
2: Sorry.
23: This is an entire segment. You got to save this gold, brother.
2: I'm sorry. I can't help it.
23: Package that up. It's good.
2: Piss me off.
23: All right. I want to bring this up with you. This was a post I saw, and it was from TJ Moe, TJ Moe 28. And I get it. Like, there's a lot of social media that is meant as clickbait, rage bait. People post things just to see if they can get a reaction. There's a female Braves fan. I think she's gotten to where she's now doing it. And you just read it and you go, she just wants a reaction. That's it. She's got like 2,800 followers. She wants a reaction. Well, TJ Moe had posted this. Said, just a heads up. There was a study where they gave testosterone therapy to male Democrats and the results, they shifted right. Oh. Google it. It's real.
2: Okay. All right. Wow.
23: It finishes, Democrats are the party of low T. Now, Tug, as a man who's really into conspiracy theories, you know that I would go, oh.
2: Yeah.
23: But I would also say, I'm not reposting that.
2: Okay. Yeah, that makes sense. Yeah.
23: I've got to look into it.
2: Yeah. Let me see what it's all about before I start talking about it.
23: Right. I'm going to dig in. I want to find out, did this really occur? And, of course, Grok, when asked, like, hey, Grok, is this Grok? Was like, yeah, no, it's true. So I went and started looking into this. Tug, I think you'll thoroughly enjoy this. So back in 2011, you had a study that was run for about a six-month period. And it was done in conjunction with the presidential primary. 2011, we're leading up to 2012. We got another election going. The question mark was, is there a correlation, not a causation, maybe, but a correlation between how much testosterone you have and how you vote? Again, a hypothetical, right? That's how this works. Well, so this was later published in Brain and Behavior, and it was titled Testosterone Administration Induces a Red Shift in Democrats. Okay.
2: I love it.
23: So this was done by, Paul J. Zach, from Claremont University, and Raina Olongale, along with 136 healthy men, average age 22, ethnically diverse. It was not just one group. It was ethnically diverse. And the measure that they did, they took blood samples and also party affiliation. But here was the deal, Tug. If I was to say, Tug, based on your strength, Would you say that you're a strong Democrat? Would you say that you're a medium Democrat or a light Democrat? And then would you say you're a strong Republican, independent, or none?
2: Gosh, I hate the Republican Party. I'm a strong conservative. So I guess just for the thing, I would say Republican, strong Republican.
23: Okay. So, and again, it's party affiliate. It's not like, hey, I'm in the party. Just like, okay, where is my vote typically associated?
2: That's what it is.
23: And then that's where I would agree with you as well, because I'm like, all right, that kind of fits. So they do this is the important part, the randomized double blind administered study. So the sort of thing that we don't do with childhood vaccines, they decided to do a high dose of synthetic testosterone gel. Okay.
2: That sounds so weird. Here, rub this in.
23: Trust me, as I'm reading this and doing the research and trying to put it all together, I'm like, how do I make sure that I don't lose Tug and Bryce?
2: Squirt this up and then rub it in good. There's your testosterone gel.
23: As things get crazier and crazier. All right. So here's what the findings were as we get to the good crescendo of all of this. So weakly affiliated Democrats, people that were wishy-washy, hey, I vote that way, but it's not Aunt Peg. Okay.
2: Yeah. All right. Yeah. I see what you mean.
23: Weakly affiliated Democrats had about a 19% higher basal testosterone than strongly affiliated Democrats.
2: Okay.
23: That's the first thing to know.
2: Okay, all right.
23: A weak Democrat is actually more of a man than a strong Democrat.
2: Don't let the language confuse you.
23: Yeah, don't let the weak Democrat, no, the weak Democrat has more testosterone,
2: that's right.
23: Actually more manly
2: that's
23: than
2: right.
23: The I'm a hardcore Democrat, which doesn't surprise me one bit.
2: Not at all.
23: Okay, so here was the thing. There was not a discernible difference when it came to the Republicans at all. Weak Republican, strong Republican, still basal testosterone level was still about the same. So here's the deal. After the testosterone, only weakly affiliated Democrats showed significant shifts. Their strength of party affiliation fell by 12%.
2: So they took the testosterone gel, rubbed it in, and they, and they became
23: Less Democrat.
2: I love it, dude. This is great news. Let's find some of that gel and hand it out.
23: The weak ones who were like, yeah, I'm loosely a Democrat.
2: Yeah.
23: Again, first off, their testosterone levels were higher than hardcore Democrat.
2: Sure. Yeah.
23: But the more testosterone they were given, the less they affiliated with the party.
2: This is the greatest thing I've ever heard. I love
23: now,
2: it. And I'm not surprised, but I'm like you, dude. It doesn't surprise me at all.
23: Now, here's the other part. There were no effects on strongly affiliated Democrats. Didn't matter how much testosterone you gave them, they were still ladies.
2: They were still as soft as puppy poo.
23: And when it comes to weak Republicans, people that just are sort of Republicans, we'll get around. They didn't change one bit either.
2: Yeah. Okay.
23: So really the one group that altered significantly in terms of their overall percentage were testosterone heavy, though weak affiliated Democrat men that then decided, at least when it came to the percentages, yeah, I don't really agree with this stuff.
2: Yeah. I wonder if we could can that up and you could sell it in a store and, you know, get a little more testosterone in some fellas. It seems like they put THC
23: they'll put it in tea and all sorts of
2: stuff. Yeah, that's what I'm saying. So if we could just put it in a can maybe and, give it a nice flavor, we could help people with their testosterone levels everywhere. It'd be wonderful.
23: So when it came to those weak Democrats, again, strong testosterone, not really a big affiliation. And we talked about the affiliation falling by 12%. That group also reported 45% warmer feelings toward Republican candidates.
2: Dude, it seems like something that's completely made up. I swear it does.
23: I know.
2: I love it. I think it's great.
23: Going through this, and again, this was done in 2011 leading up to a 2012 presidential race, and it was just the curiosity of, and again, this has been a fully peer-reviewed paper. You can even go back in the last peer review of it was 2025. So, you know, looking at it, while the science sounds hypothetically nuts, hey, does testosterone and party affiliation, can it be altered by the use of more testosterone? Is there a number of what your testosterone level is that'll maybe indicate how you view politics.

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1: Okay. It actually did happen. This was done 15 years ago.
2: God bless TJ Moe for not letting it die, because no, otherwise we wouldn't have known. We wouldn't have known this.
1: No.
2: We would have probably thought it. We would have probably thought it, though.
1: Well, like that's the funny part. Something that I've observed countless times.
2: Yeah, that's right.
1: When I see the post on X and I'm like, that's a guy with a bun. Yeah, that's a lady, right, man. Yeah, I know. That guy's got a lot of estrogen. It's all true.
2: His hands are really soft. I love it. Good job, TJ Moe. I hope you took notes. But you know what? In that one, you probably just realized that that's what you've always thought anyway. You probably didn't even need to take notes on that. The first time ever.
1: Your confirmation bias was confirmed.
2: Right. It's right. Exactly. I love it. Along the same lines of story time, I found a piece of audio from a guy named Brett Weinstein. He was on with Joe Rogan, and he was talking about something that's happened for the first time in 300,000 years of human evolution. We removed the cost from the single biggest reward nature ever invented, and that was sex and pair bonding, and ultimately having a child in a family. So along the same lines, this guy gets into the discussion of why are there so many liberal white ladies, specifically, that have gone crazy? Why do they seem like they're out of control and they have this incredible reaction to whether it's climate control or climate change or illegals on the border, whatever it is they grab onto with such ferocity? He says it's because they're using their motherly instinct in a different direction.
3: And what I think has happened is, well, frankly, I'm going to connect it to the sexual revolution, right? The sexual revolution creates the opportunity to get one of the most profound rewards, in fact, the most profound reward that the universe has ever produced, as far as we know, without having to invest very much work at all, right? So by making sex common, it totally altered the way people viewed the number of years they had to live. Right? They could afford to put off child rearing. Right? It could be distant in the future, which left all of these young people with all of this energy who might well not have been involved in movements if they were struggling to, you know, raise a family. But because the family part has been put off so long, right, it is considered abnormal to marry early. It is considered normal not to. What people do is they take the energy, you know, the seriousness of purpose that would ordinarily be directed into managing a marriage and the role of being a parent, and they put it into something. And Heather has pointed out that this is especially powerful with young women.
2: See, there you go. And that's what he's talking about. Those causes in the beginning. Because they don't have children to focus on anymore, families to focus on, they still have the instinct to be a mother bear, but they've got to find a cause to be a mother bear for. So when you see women on the street at a protest and they are just losing their mind over whatever the discussion is, and you can't have a normal conversation, and we've seen it in video, we've seen it on TV, we've seen it on social media a million times. That's because Weinstein says they're channeling that protection, that motherly instinct to something, since now they don't have kids as much. Dude, it made so much sense to me when he laid this out, Los. I was like, oh, of course that's what they're doing. It makes perfect sense.
1: Here's the thing that kind of jumps out to me. So Weinstein made that comment a year ago on Rogan.
2: Yeah,
1: it did not hit in the same way, because I don't believe that we were sitting in some sort of, crazy presidential year, or, you know, we were having like a couple of

0: these no kings thing, but I think we were all kind of treating them as entirely foolish. Now that we've seen like a real threat kind of arise, when it comes to socialism and communism, and you wonder why are these people so passionate about it?
1: Mm-hmm.
0: That audio explains all of
1: it. Dude, it makes so much sense, especially for 18 to 35 year olds who have this. And he goes on to talk about this energy, these hormones, the protective instinct that evolution spent millions of years calibrating for child rearing, according to him. That's his feeling on it. Zero children. The energy doesn't disappear. It just gets redirected. So it's out there in a cause. It's out there in the picketing. It's out there. Instead of holding a sign, they're actually attacking people like a mama bear would, like if you came after her kid.
0: Yeah. Like I'm going to show you the level of protection that I'm willing to display.
1: Right.
0: And sometimes it's violence. We've seen this at least predominantly in the first couple of years of Trump with the illegal immigration and the use of ICE getting rid of people, where so you have these women that they could be picking up a convicted rapist from another country.
1: Didn't matter.
0: And yet they're screaming like they're there to protect him. Like, lady, you know he's being sought for child molestation, right?
1: Didn't matter.
0: It was the emotional output. It had to go somewhere, and this is what it went to.
1: And some of those women, we did the stories on the lady that married an illegal. And then there was that one. And then there was the other one, the lady that married a guy that was a Hamas fighter in Gaza.
0: Yeah, he was a Palestinian and he killed her.
1: Yeah. It's crazy. It's absolutely bonkers. And yet, it's not changing. The discussion's not changing. It's crazy that that people are still pushing this and that women are still so relegated to feel this way. I feel terrible for them. Like, I already thought, wow, man, they got something going on. These ladies are nuts. They've got something going on else in their life that they haven't dealt with. At the time, I'll be honest, I thought it was like daddy issues. And maybe some of it is. But then you learn, oh, it's got more to do with biology than it does anything.
0: Yeah.
1: Holy smokes, dude. And it was really eye-opening to me when I watched this.
0: And let me point this out about Brett Weinstein. He's an evolutionary biologist.
1: Mm-hmm.
0: This is what he studies.
1: Yeah.
0: This is a part of what matters to him, what he notices in society, and then, you know, ends up building, some ideas behind it and then studying it. And so I think that when you have somebody who's already plugged in on that level, and he brings something like that up. And I'll tell you, I remember watching that episode. Yeah. I remember that standing out.
1: Yeah.
0: But at the time, I looked at it as, well, yeah, there's a couple of these yahoos with pink hair running around, and that's what they're doing. It's different a year later.
1: Different
0: a year and a half later.
1: It just seemed like he was early on it.
0: Yeah,
1: you know
0: very
1: what I mean?
0: Much so. Totally
1: and,
0: agree.
1: And it's like I told the story about me and a friend of mine named Mac Powell. He's in the band Third Day. It's a contemporary Christian band. We started a podcast I think it's like 10 or 12 years ago now. And we did it for a couple years, and it just was way too early. Like, the discussions we were having were great. The guests we were having on were terrific. And yet, it just didn't go anywhere because we were too early on it. And now, if we did it now, and neither one of us have time, if we did it now, I think it would be a huge success. But we can't. Neither one of us are in a position to do it. We hit early, and unfortunately, that's what it is. Same way, guy. There wasn't enough people. You paid attention. You saw it. But not everybody paid attention to it. Now, all of a sudden, it's so clear. It makes so much sense what he's saying and why he's laying it out. I just hope and pray that some of these people find, you know, something that they're looking for other than activism. I despise the term activist. And anybody that claims to be an activist, even if they're activists in a cause that I agree with, I'm already like, I don't know that I want to spend any time with you. You know what I mean? I hope these people find something more important in life.
2: 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Tug and Lowe's taking you until 10 o'clock, just a couple minutes left in the show. When we get back, it was actually intentional and intentional comedy. 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
2: Good morning. Here are your sports headlines. for Thursday, August 20th. The Atlanta Braves swept in Minnesota yesterday afternoon against the Twins. After a 6-4 loss, the Braves did come from behind twice in that ball game to make it a contest before a 2-run seventh inning for the Twins sealed the Braves' fate. Another afternoon contest today as the Braves have a makeup game in Chicago against the White Sox. It'll be Grant Holmes on the mound against Anthony Kay. First pitch this afternoon is set for 2:10. You can hear the game on our sister station, 680 The Fan, and for free on The Fan app. From the NFL, week 2 of the preseason begins tonight with a pair of nationally televised games. It'll be the Texans hosting the Raiders. That's going to be the 8 o'clock kickoff. Then the Chargers host the 49ers. That'll be the 10 o'clock kickoff. As for the Falcons, they will be in action against the Colts in Indianapolis on Saturday night. With your sports headlines, I'm Carlos Medina.
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2: 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Tug and Los right here on the Morning Extra. Extra 106.3, though, you've noticed, no Tug. No Tug today. Back next week. He's enjoying some vacation time at the beach with his lovely bride. All right, so speaking of lovely brides. All right, so I was just seeing this story, and it got the creative juices flowing, the curiosity flowing. So I saw this post, and it was somebody who took a video, and it was a car. It was a Subaru. And on the back of it just said, it was a bumper sticker, said, I'm not a lesbian, and I do own guns. And I thought, okay, well, that's kind of funny because Subaru has a connotation. Now, we have had people who've worked on this show who drive a Subaru. In fact, that would be our friend Joe Virgin River. And that would start certain jokes. Clay and Buck had a discussion several weeks ago when they were talking about different communities. And at one point,
10: I'm pretty sure it was Clay, because I don't think it was Buck. But when they brought on a caller and talked about them being from, I think it was like a caller from Austin, I think Clay asked, when they divorce, do they cut the Subaru in half? Yeah, I don't think it was Buck. I'm pretty sure it was Clay Travis. And he got the biggest laugh out of it. And I it got the question going. I'm like, why do you have to have the bumper sticker? What's the problem? You know, the Subaru Outback seems like a quality vehicle. In fact, Subarus have an incredible safety profile. I've got a friend of mine down the hall who drives one. And whenever he pulls up in it, I don't think to myself, man, he's driving that lesbian car. But I do think that he's driving that lesbian car. And I wanted to know the history. And so I, out of curiosity, I looked into it. And we talk about at times how you're going to have a Harvard Business Review on aspects of different companies. Harvard Business Reviews, they're interesting. It's like you'll get a profile. They get studied in business school all the time. It's how does a certain scenario happen? And what were the choices made by the company or management? And how did it create what is currently known today? Like one of the fascinating ones is on Costco. Costco has a program called Treasure Hunt. And what they do is they buy certain goods and they make them available. So for instance, maybe a pair of Calvin Klein jeans that costs $120, $140. They sell them in store for $20, $30. And they barely make any profit on it. And the reason why they do that is so that you'll show up more often than once a month, once every 6 weeks, which is what the typical person needs to go to Costco for. You'll go in more often. So I was kind of curious. I'm like, how did this happen with Subaru? And I got the answer. Turns out in the 90s, they weren't doing well. And they did some research. They identified who their core buyers were. They were all-wheel drive buyers. And they were willing to pay a premium for that feature. They were teachers, educators, healthcare professionals, IT workers, outdoorsy, rugged individuals. And there was one other group. Lesbians. Concentrated in places like Northampton, Massachusetts, Portland, and Oregon. And so they launched a campaign. They partnered with an ad agency, Mole Ryan and Nash, and their campaign was subtle. It was called Winks and Nudges to let you know, hey, if that's your lifestyle, the Subaru is for you. Which I never knew this.
11: Remember talking about it with Sean Duffy?
10: Oh, yeah. He made...
11: Talking about his son?
10: Sean Duffy... Start as a transportation secretary, started talking about how his son's driving the Subaru, and he's laughing about it because he knows, and we know, and we're not trying to say it, but he's like, yeah, he always wants to borrow the truck. Well, why is that? Is that because I just thought it was something to have fun about, and it is. I didn't know that Subaru actually recognized this is an untapped market, and this is how we have to go after it. Talk about Harvard Business Reviews. That's going to be one of those. All right. We'll talk to you tomorrow. Thank you to Bryce. Check out with you tomorrow. Victor in with us tomorrow. Until then, take care. We'll see you tomorrow morning.
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13: Stocks are down, oil is up.
14: I'm Dave Anthony, Fox News. The Dow is dropping more than 300 points as crude oil prices rise about 2% after President Trump told Iran he is planning economic D-Day in the ongoing nuclear and Strait of Hormuz conflict, calling it the most crushing economic operation ever.
15: The president indicated that any countries around the world that are providing any sort of economic lifeline to the Iranian regime would face their own economic consequences. He called on allies to stand with the United States, posting to Truth Social, "No one has given the Islamic Republic of Iran a greater opportunity to make a deal than me."
14: Fox's Trey Yingston in Tel Aviv. Iran calls this a diversion that it will only bring further defeat for the U.S. Homeland Security is planning to deport a man here in the U.S. illegally who's charged with operating a boat illegally in New York. It capsized near the Statue of Liberty earlier this month, killing a mother and her five-month-old baby. Hundreds of people are dressed in pink, gathered outside a court in Plymouth, Massachusetts, supporting Lindsay Clancy, a mother on trial for murdering her three kids. But she's using an insanity defense, citing postpartum psychosis and depression that she tried to get treatment for.
16: Lindsay was severely struggling, and she was severely failed.
14: And as testimony resumes, Fox's Chanley Painter's there.
16: The prosecution, they carry the burden here. They have to prove beyond a reasonable doubt that Lindsay Clancy was, in fact, criminally responsible when she took the lives in the most horrific way of her three children. They say you can have mental health issues and still be criminally responsible.
14: 6 years ago, he was going to California. Now Prince Harry and his wife, they're going back to Britain after they were estranged from the royal family, which Meghan Markle had accused of being racist.
17: The news that the Duke and Duchess of Sussex are relocating from California to the UK came as a surprise even to King Charles. Harry and Meghan will not be resuming royal duties, and we don't know whether this move will lead to a thaw in frosty relations with Prince William and Princess Catherine.
14: That's Fox's Jonathan Savage in London. America's listening to Fox News.
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14: And back to the stock market sell-off. The Dow's down 350 points. The Nasdaq's dropping 172. The S&P 500 losing 26 points. And this is a factor in all that selling. Walmart, its stock is down 9%.
22: Walmart sales rose in the recent quarter by 2.6%, though the Wall Street Journal says that's the smallest sales gain in more than 6 years, a sign that some Americans are continuing to spend cautiously. Much of Walmart's growth in recent months came from a more than 20% increase in e-commerce sales, which is online shopping, and revenue from ads that run on Walmart Plus and in stores. Walmart says it has received substantially all of its $2.9 billion tariff refund, which it is investing in the company, including for customer experience and lower prices. Janico Solda, Fox News.
14: Mentioned oil up more than 2%. Well, gas is up another 2 cents. AAA's national average for regular is now $4.10 per gallon. Cryptocurrency prices are surging. Bitcoin up almost 5%. Ethereum is rising over 8% after a big focus on crypto at a White House meeting.
23: President Trump touting investments and legislation to boost America's tech innovation.
24: We're ensuring that America remains the undisputed leader, not only in Bitcoin and crypto, but also technologies like prediction markets, artificial intelligence, and much more. And we're leading in every single one. And I will tell you, the AI, the artificial intelligence, we're way ahead of number two. Number two is China.
23: Urging Congress to pass the Clarity Act.
24: Legislation which will keep us ahead of China, keep us ahead of everyone else.
23: Noting he looks forward to Chinese President Xi Jinping visiting the U.S. next month, adding they'll probably talk about AI and a lot of other things. Kristen Goodwin, Fox News.
14: We got an unemployment update today. First-time claims fell slightly last week to 206,000.
0: I'm Dave Anthony, and this is Fox News.
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2: Yes, we are live on the Glenn Beck Program. Justin in for Glenn today, and a chance to have some great conversations with you, but also Dinesh D'Souza, who's joining us coming up in a little. He's got a fascinating new book that I just love what I've seen him talk about and read just pieces of it. Looks incredible, and I tell you, the time has come. Never been a better time for this. We'll dig into it. The history and archaeology that's proving the Bible. Coming up with you after this, Justin in for Glenn today on the Glenn Beck Program.
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2: Hey, we'll get ready to talk to best-selling author, filmmaker, Dinesh D'Souza on a brand-new project that I'm just fascinated by. I absolutely love, again, history, archaeology. Proving the Bible, which I think everybody ought to hear. But I want to start with this first, because I actually think it connects. Dinesh, welcome in. Appreciate you being here with us today on the Glenn Beck Program.
4: Hey, it's a pleasure. Thanks for having me.
2: Absolutely. So here we've got a tweet that I saw earlier on X this morning. And I thought, boy, this does tie in. And I've seen this. It's AI. Okay. So folks, when we're looking at this day and age, whereas, again, we've talked about, Glenn's talked about so much in the past about how AI can fool us on nearly everything, we got to be very careful about what we're putting into it and what we're taking out of it. And it's just an example that you've shared here that people are showing that that they're getting back answers on AI. What to do if you feel you are uncomfortable around a certain person, a black person, Muslim, Christian, etc. And they're all different answers. They'll say it's a normal, this person is normal, everyday person, a black person is normal, being alone is fine, or just another person. But when you type in, you feel unsafe, or you're alone with a white person, if you feel unsafe or uncomfortable right now, please remove yourself from the situation. Go to a public place. It's just wild we're seeing this. It's baked into the AI. I'll let you comment on that, Dinesh, but I think this is why it's so important right now that we engage with truth, get a foundation of truth, and I believe your new project will help more and more people do that.
4: Well, the post that you referred to kind of shows you how AI works, right? And sometimes AI can be hugely helpful. It can scour the internet for obscure information that would otherwise take us a long time to find. But the downside is that it is a little bit of garbage in, garbage out. If it's programmed a certain way, like identify the white heterosexual Christian male as the problem of society, then suddenly in the world of AI, that guy becomes the most dangerous guy on the planet. Even though, of course, the statistics would hardly bear that out. In fact, it's kind of the opposite. So here's AI giving you misleading and very bad advice, which is essentially be on your guard against white people. And so, yes, truth becomes extremely important. And my project, my new book, it's called The Stones Cry Out. It's a survey of 150 years of biblical archaeology, and it shows the cumulative evidence of the way in which artifact after artifact is supporting the historicity of the Bible. I'm not looking at the theology of the Bible or the miracles. The Bible just records a series of people and places and events, and those can be sort of checked out against the evidence of archaeology. It's really a fascinating journey for me. I've been studying this for 3 years. I'm super excited for this book coming out shortly. It can be pre-ordered now on Amazon.
2: What is, Dinesh, maybe some of the bigger stories that have really blown you away? I just went to the Museum of the Bible not too long ago, and they have at least they did at the time, lots of great exhibits, but one specifically showing a mosaic, and it was in this home of these folks, Christians, who met early on. And again, they're just seeing these things up close. You can actually, you're just steps away. You could reach down and touch it. I don't recommend doing that, but you really could. You could see it with your own eyes. You're transported to that moment in time that's in this book that some people, you know, they look at and go, well, I just don't know. Those are just stories. I don't know. But you're saying you can actually see through the archaeological finds, these historic finds, that these stories, they can be corroborated.
4: It's really quite mind-blowing because in some cases, you wouldn't expect to find anything. I mean, think of a guy like Abraham, you know, the patriarch. He was a nomad. He never had a house. He lived in tents. He moved cattle around. So how would you expect to find a single sort of footprint of Abraham? Or even Jesus. Jesus was himself kind of a nomad. He'd stayed with Peter in his mother-in-law's house. He stayed with, you know, Mary at their house. And again, how can we walk in the footsteps of Jesus? But it turns out, and here part of it is a little bit of archaeological luck, but part of it also is that some of these sites have been venerated by Christians since early times. And in the second century, there was a pagan emperor named Hadrian. He knew where these sites were. He knew actually where Jesus was born. He knew where the early Christians, who, by the way, very close to the apostles, they venerated the home where Jesus, for example, grew up in Nazareth. And so in order to stamp these sites out, Hadrian built pagan monuments on top of them to, like, get rid of them. But little did he know that by doing that, he was marking the site. So that in later centuries, when people went back to find out where these sites were, they might otherwise have been completely lost to history. But of course, in the fourth century, when Constantine converted to Christianity, his mother came to Jerusalem to find these sites, and she knew exactly where to look. She found the pagan monuments, she took them down, and then she built churches on those sites. So this is a kind of interesting twist of archaeological history. It's part of the reason we're able to more reliably, and now, of course, there's been subsequent archaeological work, confirm where these sites are.
2: Dinesh D'Souza is with us right now. The book, The Stones Cry Out, Biblical Archaeology, Prophecy in the Last Days. Okay, so what are some of the most interesting sites? You know, you just mentioned a few of them. Is there anything that just blows you away?
4: Well, let's start with one from the New Testament. There's the great scene of the trial of Jesus, and it occurs before Pontius Pilate. Now, there have been since the 19th century two schools of skepticism about Pontius Pilate. The first school basically said there was no such person as Pontius Pilate. This is a fabricated account written by gospel writers who wrote much later than the events they purport to describe. The second school it's called minimalist. They minimize the account. They're like, well, Pontius Pilate is described in the Bible as the prefect of Judea. But in reality, the Bible writers got his title wrong. We know from Tacitus, who talks about that very position, that the person occupying that position was the procurator, the kind of financial administrator, not the prefect. So the idea here is that the Bible writers were kind of careless. They didn't really know. They were getting their accounts second or third hand. Now, in northern Israel, several years ago, out of the ground comes a stone inscription. And astoundingly, it says the following. It's dedicated to the Emperor Tiberius. So Tiberius's name appears at the top. And right below that, the person who dedicated the stone, Pontius Pilate, prefect of Judea. So not only is there like decisive confirmation of the existence of Pilate, but it turns out that the Bible writers got his title absolutely correct. What happened is in subsequent centuries, the Romans changed the title to procurator. And so these skeptics are like, aha, from the second century and the third century. But in the time of Jesus, he was priest of Judea. So this is a small example, but very important, because suddenly Pontius Pilate jumps out of the Bible and into the pages of history via the pathway of archaeology.
2: Well, what is this? What is this book and these, you know, these discoveries? What kind of an impact is it having on people? I know, look, faith is one thing, and it requires something that maybe, you know, you lack proof, although I can tell you I've seen proof in existence in my life through faith. But what is it doing for people? Is it changing their perspective? What have you seen?
4: I'm trying to accomplish three things with the book. I mean, the first is to confirm the historicity of the Bible. Because think about it, if the historical account of the Bible is true, the rest of it is more likely to be true. And by the way, you cannot do this kind of archaeology with any other religious book. No one has even attempted to do archaeology on the Quran or the Hindu scriptures or the Buddhist scriptures. Only the Bible can withstand 150 years of withering skeptical scrutiny with, by the way, not a single important archaeological finding to date that contradicts the Bible. So that's very important. But the second thing is the archaeology also shows, by the way, the presence of the Jews in their ancient homeland, right? When I hear people say things like the Jews, the colonizers, I'm like, wait, how do you colonize your own land? I mean, this is like accusing the Indians of colonizing India. It's kind of dumb. And the third thing is that Western civilization is built on the pillars of Athens and Jerusalem. And this book supports the Jerusalem pillar of Athens and Jerusalem. So the point being here that even for someone who's not that religious, there are important cultural and political implications to this kind of work over and above the religious ones.
2: Justin Barkley in for Glenn today on the Glenn Beck Program. And Dinesh D'Souza is with us in the brand new book. Out now, The Stones Cry Out, Biblical Archaeology, Prophecy, and the Last Days. I got a couple more questions, but we got to fit in a quick 60-second break. Dinesh, can you hang with us for just a moment?
4: For sure.
2: Absolutely. Back right after this on the Glenn Beck Program.
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2: Dinesh D'Souza with us right now. New book, The Stones Cry Out, Biblical Archaeology, Prophecy in the Last Days. And Dinesh, what do you hear? I mean, I'm sure you hear from some skeptics, and I think, you know, fine, be a skeptic. Genuinely skeptic is skeptical is fine, because it means you're actually seeking the truth. What do you hear from people that are skeptical of what you're doing, or what maybe these archaeological digs? What are you hearing from those folks?
4: So here's the big story about all this. When archaeology first started, this is really the middle of the 19th century, the skeptics were really confident that it would be used as a really effective battering ram against the Bible. This all started out, by the way, with George Smith about 1872. He discovered these sort of flood narratives in Mesopotamia. And he goes, since those are much older than the Bible, he goes, whoa, the Bible writers just plagiarized their so-called flood account, the Noah story, from the Mesopotamian narratives. So this gave a lot of confidence to the skeptics that as the years progressed, they would be able to debunk the Bible. Well, unfortunately, it hasn't turned out that way. What's happened is there has been, starting in the 19th century, but really exploding since the formation of the State of Israel, and then most of the important archaeological finds are in the last 25 years. And what's happened is as each one comes out, the skeptic takes like a blow to the stomach, and they try to retreat by coming up with a different type of skepticism. So a really good example was the skeptic said for a long time, King David is a mythical king. He's like King Arthur. He's a legend. And then out of the northern part of Israel, the Tel Dan Steli, a kind of monument, comes out of the ground. And a rival king, King Hazael of Syria, is boasting about his victories over the, quote, house of David. And so, boom, suddenly, and remember, this is not even coming from the Israelites, it's coming from a hostile source. This guy's saying, wow, I just crushed the house of David. Well, obviously, there's a house of David, there's a Davidic dynasty, and there's a King David. So then the skeptic has to back off, and the skeptic will now say something like, well, yeah, we admit there was a King David, but we doubt that he was an important and influential king. Jerusalem was a kind of a cow town. He never had a palace. And then about 10 years later, out of the ground, boom, here comes David's palace. Huge walls, giant pillars, all dated to the, 1000 BC, which is when David reigned. And then the skeptics have to now say, well, it's not really a palace. We think it was a royal administrative building, and it might have been finished after David's time under Solomon. So you see what's going on here? What you have is a school of skeptics who are forced to face new evidence and then back off and revise their skepticism. So they haven't given up. They haven't said, okay, we're wrong. What they do, rather, is they modify their claims again and again in the face of emerging evidence. But my point is the evidence is only going in one direction, toward corroborating rather than undermining the Bible.
2: Moving the goalposts. That's interesting. Dinesh D'Souza with us right now. Stones Cry Out. What's it been like standing in those places that are in the Bible?
4: It is a very eerie feeling. By the way, the book has all kinds of timelines and maps and photos and even QR codes where it takes you to videos of basically me standing at these sites. So I'll give you one example of how creepy this is in a kind of great way, right? So the high priest Caiaphas is the guy who presides over the trial of Jesus. He's one of the villains of the Bible. And a few decades ago, digging in the priestly quarter of Jerusalem where the aristocrats lived, out of the ground comes these stone boxes. They're called ossuaries. And in the first century AD, if you died, you were buried in a tomb. But when your body decayed, they would take your bones out and put it in a box and put your name on it. So the archaeologists are surveying these boxes. And one of them is really ornate. And here's what it says. It says, Yehoseph Bar Caiapha. So Yehoseph is Joseph. That's the high priest's first name. Bar, son of Caiapha, Caiaphas. And they open the box, and inside the box are the bones of a 60-year-old man. They date the bones. It dates to the first century AD. So who is it? It's Caiaphas. And here's my point. You're not just looking at his name on some inscription. You're actually looking at the guy's bones. So imagine the feeling of those of us, who have heard about the trial of Jesus since we were children. We know these names. We hear about them preached in church. And yet here you are standing and you're looking at the bones of the high priest.
2: What an incredible moment. In the book, The Stones Cry Out, Dinesh D'Souza. How is this, before I let you go, how is this writing this, doing the research, the investigation, how's it changed you?
4: Well, it is just exhilarating for me as a Christian to see the things that I believed on the basis of faith now being affirmed as a matter of fact. Because what it really shows is that our faith is not just kind of hovering in the air. It's not sort of this You know, the Bible isn't just this collection of parables or morality tales. Unfortunately, it's often taught that way, even in church, right? A pastor will teach you about Jeremiah, but he won't tell you what century the guy lived in, what were the circumstances, who were the rival kings and empires at the time. You don't get a sense of the historicity of the Bible, I think in part because pastors aren't trained to do that. And so kind of the purpose of this book is to bridge the gap between the academic world of archaeology and the great light that it throws on the Bible, not only corroborating the Bible, but in some cases giving you added information that's not mm-hmm. even in the Bible.
2: Yeah, that is incredible. And I, again, as someone of faith, my faith is beyond, you know, whatever I can see. But boy, when I can see it and putting my eyes on it, wrapping my head around it and through the book, I think that's quite an added value. The Stones Cry Out. Dinesh D'Souza, Biblical Archaeology, Prophecy in the Last Days. Get it on Amazon. Dinesh, always a pleasure. Thank you so much for all this work.
4: My pleasure. Thank you.
2: Got it. God bless. Incredible stories. More on the way. Justin Barkley in for Glenn today. 888-727-BECK, 888-727-BECK. Justin at JustinBarkley.com.
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8: It's Thursday, August 20th, and here are your headlines. A Missouri judge has handed President Trump and Republicans a major redistricting win. The judge ruled that the state's referendum process cannot be used to challenge congressional maps drawn by the legislator, keeping a GOP-friendly map in place for November's midterms in Missouri. The new map could help Republicans defeat Democratic Congressman Emanuel Cleaver. Senator John Ossoff is firing back at President Trump in their growing war of words. Ossoff called Trump a, quote, draft-dodging crook president and criticized him over his threat against Arizona Senator Mark Kelly and his handling of the Iran conflict. Trump previously called Ossoff a, quote, Pee Wee Herman lookalike. And finally, in Fulton County, they're working to fix a water pressure issue affecting more than two dozen North Fulton homes. Officials are considering a booster pump that could cost between $1 and $1.5 million, with a plan expected to be announced next year. Expect more of the same heat you've seen all over the last week across the metro area, with a small chance for storms tonight and in the afternoon. It'll be a high of 97 and a low of 73. 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

0: Glenn today on the Glenn Beck program, 888-727-BECK, 888-727-BECK, Justin at Justin Barclay, BARCLAY.com, and at Mr. Justin Barclay all over the place, having some great conversations with folks online today as well. And we were talking about it before we had a fantastic conversation with Dinesh D'Souza, who is always great at pointing out the truth, and of course, in many different cases, we are finding out the truth just isn't necessarily what they've told us in different narratives, and yet we are finding truth holding strong foundationally in other places as well. It's funny. I just watched a clip. I think I'll play it here, but it's an old clip from Nightline. I tweet to share this out on X too? Yeah, I think I did, at Mr. Justin Barclay over at X. But it's an old clip. Rush Limbaugh debating Al Gore at the time about climate crisis at the time. This was like 1992. It's funny. Some things just never change. But Russ was describing in that particular clip, crisis after crisis after crisis that they have to deal with, and how everything is always presented in a way that it makes you suspend your thinking. It's interesting. Almost like it's intentional. You got to suspend your thinking and any criticism on what it is that you're being told is happening and what you then need to do in order to address what we all must do, the sacrifice that must be made. And in fact, it's really interesting to see this confronting with truth. What is actually happening? We played a little bit of clips of New Yorkers not excited about what's happening. Like, oh, we got these socialist, commie, jihadi socialists that are running, like, El Sayed in Michigan. And the latest Nixon down in Florida running for Senate. Now these people are running for a position that they want to abolish. Remember, that's part of the platform. The socialists want to get rid of the Senate. But anyway, how's it going? How's it going? We look back in the dusty pages of history books and it's hard to really convince, many kids or many younger folks who didn't get, they don't know that I said commie jihadi, and again, they don't know this. These are not bad words to them. They have no idea what I'm talking about. What's a commie? What's a communist? No clue. Socialism. They have no idea. They, pie in the sky, it's all just free everything. They have no idea that it's ever been tried and it's failed. So let's look at real time how things are going. We heard earlier the description from a man in New York City who said Mamdani's failing. How about this? Remember the free grocery stores they want to do? First of all, says we're going to pay for your grocery free. We got these grocery stores. They're going to set up city run grocery stores. Now it's been announced. They're not just going to do city run grocery stores. You know, the problem with city run grocery stores, and it's a big one, kind of obvious to most folks that have a couple of brain cells to rub together here, but problem with these grocery stores is that they're going to put the other private-run grocery stores out of business. They have a solution for that, too. And
1: the goals of these locations, not just here in East Harlem, but, you know, any borough location, is to be complementary to the neighborhood, and really, you know, rising tides, right? We can all cooperate and work together in a meaningful way.
0: I think this is the woman. Is this the one who's in charge of some of the grocery stores? Oh, this is one of the lead officials for Mayor Mamdani's in New York City groceries talking about, and if you saw her, boy, holy cow, you know, shaved head. The eyes are the giveaway. The eyes are, they're always, it's always the eyes. Not looking well. I don't know. I'm just, I don't spend too much time on the appearance, but I think it does, I think it does play in here.
2: Do you mind, what is the, I've heard that term from EDC officials, that these are meant to be complementary. What does that mean? What does that complementary mean in terms of policy, operations, and things like that?
1: Yeah, I think we're, you know,

0: want to convince you of something that isn't necessarily making sense. What they do is they sort of raise their voice and the tone at the end of the sentence of the thing that they're trying to tell you. Because it doesn't make sense. But they're trying to, it's a manipulation. They're trying to, like, influence you and get you to come along with them. Yeah, let's jump off the bridge together. It's going to be fantastic. We'll do it for the greater good of the that's essentially what they're getting out of. So what is she saying through that weird thing that she's doing with her voice? She's saying that not only are they going to be paying for you, and yeah, by the way, you, if you're in New York City, you're in the state of New York, because remember, again, it's not just New York City. The entire state now is funding the madness that is happening inside of the city because they had to bail them out. They didn't have enough money to do the budget. The clip we played earlier was a guy talking about, they're going to balance the budget. And he said that the Mom Donnie sycophants, the fans that say they balanced the budget. No, they took billions of dollars from the state. They had to take it. They had to get bailed out in his first days in office. New York City is already an abject failure. So we have a real time. A lot of people say, well, thank goodness. Thank goodness we have something we can point to. Thank goodness we have something we can monitor. We can see in real time what is actually happening with these crazy out-of-touch policies. So that when you get folks like El Sayed in Michigan and Nixon down in Florida and all of these different individuals, you can see what is literally the failure that's happening as we speak. And in Mamdani's case, not only are they going to fund the city-run stores, but then they're going to give grants to the failing stores. make any of this make sense? And where does all of the money come from? It's a Ponzi scheme. The whole thing is absolute insanity, but it doesn't matter, and I'll tell you why. Because as I mentioned yesterday, and it's clear why these things, they're not being taught history. They're not even being taught ABCs and 1, 2, 3s. They're being taught DEI and oppression and Marxism. And of course, there's always, you just believe whatever we tell you. And that's the rule of the day from this. They continue to change what is and what the definition of is. They change it every day to meet whatever need it is. But what I'm saying is, in other words, they can't even do math. That story we had yesterday is the UC Berkeley professor ringing the alarm of the fact that kids can't even do fractions that are coming into college. They can't do. They have no idea. UC Berkeley took away the ACT and the SAT. They don't have any way of screening these kids that are coming in. It's a just absolutely wild, but it is happening. And, I don't think we played it yesterday, but, there was a fantastic, Waters did the guy that goes out and asks the questions. Jesse used to do this himself. But he's got a guy that does this on his show now. And they're at the beach, and they're talking to kids at the beach, asking them, like, simple civics questions.
1: Who is Donald Trump's vice president?
2: Am I supposed to know this?
3: Couldn't tell you. Don't pay attention.
2: I couldn't tell you.
3: J.D. Vance.
2: There we go. Vice president. I don't know. J.K. Rowling.
1: Name the three branches of government.
2: I don't know why I chose to do this. Oh, God, I'm bad with all this.
4: Congress. Conservative.
2: Republican. Democrat.
0: This is who's in these schools right now. Now, I mean, these Jersey Shore may not be the cream of the crop in some of the Ivy, but you can't really blame these kids. They've been indoctrinated. They've been brainwashed and they've completely missed out because they haven't gotten any of it.

0: So no wonder this stuff is, no wonder it's working on them. No wonder. And their problems are real. They can't dismiss that. Conservatives have to mention. They can't just sweep it under the rug. They have to talk about how we got here. It's not capitalism that's the problem. It's cronyism that we see that. And by the way, that happens on both sides. That's why the socialists know that they can take advantage of it, because many of the folks inside the Democrat Party are very, very much responsible. Nancy Pelosi and her stock trades, very much responsible for why we're here. And now some of the arsonists are posing as firefighters, saying, again, they're here to put the fire out. Nothing could be further from the case. Speaking of which, one of them, Abdul Rahman Mohammed El Sayed out of Michigan, you won't believe who now he is claiming he is. And essentially, why this commie jihadi believes that his strategy is... It should be adopted by all. It is the righteous thing to do. Well, I say you'll never believe it, but that's probably not the case. We'll hit that latest bit of audio that's come out. I love every day there's something new from this guy. They got an opposition research file that must be a mile thick. And you'll be privy to some of that coming up after this. Justin Barkley in for Glenn today. The Glenn Beck program. We're back right after this.
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6: Pardon me, but an angry rant follows. Georgia Trend Magazine for August. Somebody named Theron Johnson writes an article, Betting on Georgia's Future. And in the middle of the article is a highlight, and it says, it's no secret that rich people have an outsized influence in politics. Well, no kidding. Those damned rich people again, with all of their influence. Here's what Mr. Theron Johnson might approve of. Let's get poor people to have an outsized influence on politics. Let's get people that never completed their education, who can't get and hold a job, who haven't been able to save a penny their entire lives, who live paycheck to paycheck. Those are the people we want to influence our politics, right? Failures. If you've opened a business, if you've operated a business, if you built some wealth in your lives, stay away. We don't need your influence. We want to operate our political body based upon the influence of people with no record of success at all. Oh, and by the way, people who don't pay their fair share of taxes, the evil millionaires and the even more evil billionaires, and those greedy corporate capitalists and greedy corporations. Why has no reporter anywhere in our solar system, upon hearing somebody talk about greedy corporations or greedy millionaires, ever asked that person, excuse me, could you define the term greed for me? This all is just so disgusting. I think I'm going to go watch puppy videos on YouTube. Neil Bortz, Extra 106.3.
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0: At JustinBarkley.com. Conversations continue, and socialism right in the crosshairs. Abdul Rahman Mohammed El Sayed, running for Senate in Michigan, commie jihadi. And now latest audio coming out shows you who he believes he's most aligned with and why he's so righteous.
11: We observe and have observed in a lot of progressive races that the policies put forward, things like Medicare for All, being anti-war, resisting corporate money and influence in politics, those things, we read them as Christians as being very similar to the teachings of Jesus that were laid out on the Sermon on the Mount, that you can't serve God and money, that the peacemakers are blessed, that obviously Jesus was a healer and very focused on people's bodies being redeemed. And yet those platforms and those policies are being named radical. And we know that you have been referred to as a radical. So what do you think about that title, that these things that are that seem to come very easily from the Christian faith that are shared in the Muslim faith? Like, why is that considered so radical?
12: Well, you know, Jesus, peace and blessings be upon him, was considered radical in his time too. And there is a radical nature to being willing to stand forthright in a time of corruption.
0: Yeah, yeah, just like Jesus, such a radical. Yes, yes, yes. Understandable that so many could be so swayed by things like this. By the way, he doesn't think he's also, Jesus. He thinks he's, got another identity too. I get to get into that here in just a little bit. But first, let me clear this up. Jesus said do all these things, right? He didn't say take money from people to give to other people. He said you do it. And the government way of trying to right the ship in socialism, et cetera, why it always fails, they're taking from one and giving to the other. That never works. It's called theft. Pretty sure Jesus would point you back to the maybe one of the top 10 from his father, the top 10 greatest hits, and say, in one of those 10 commandments, I kind of remember, thou shalt not steal. By the way, he didn't stop at that either. He's also black now as well, apparently.
13: I mean, what do you just make it just happen there? The guy saying you're an Arab, you don't care about black folks. You know, I hate to say this, but I continue to hear it.
0: He's getting a reporter saying, you know, criticism, you don't care about black people. And he does have an issue with voters, black voters.
13: Black folks, people, like this, some of Denzel's colleagues tell me that they're unconfident for you.
12: You know, there's been an effort, I think, to divide people against each other. And unfortunately, you see that the consequence of that. To tell us that some group or another group have to be counterposed because there's not enough for all of us. I am Arab. I'm also African. My family immigrated to this country from Egypt.
0: Yeah, see, he's anything you want him to be. He'll be that chameleon for you, just like Hillary and AOC. In fact, throw on the accent while they're doing it as well. Anything to get the lie across. Yep. Jesus, black, it doesn't matter. He changes with the audience.
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20: They put out the welcome mat in Africa. I'm Dave Anthony, Fox News. 20 people kicked out of the U.S. in the Trump deportation push arrived today in Liberia. which has agreed to accept 1,200 illegal immigrants removed from America. And while they're from other countries, Liberia will let them seek asylum there. A boat captain in New York who's here illegally may also be sent packing by Homeland Security.
2: The feds tell us he crossed the border back in 2007. How did he get in? Well, they say he just lied to agents and told them he was an American citizen. Now, Manuel Ernesto Hernandez Humano is in federal custody. He is accused of running an illegal boat charter tour in New York Harbor. And they say this was going on for quite some time. Earlier this month, one of those tours turned deadly. The boat capsized, killed a 27-year-old mom and her 5-month-old baby.
20: Fox's Alexis McAdams in Virginia. A man in the U.S. illegally is charged with murder, accused of stabbing a woman to death on Monday. Testimony's over already today at Lindsey Clancy's triple murder trial in Plymouth, Massachusetts, after a final defense witness.
21: The defense is arguing that Lindsey Clancy was hearing voices that told her to kill herself and her children, and therefore she was going through a postpartum psychosis temporary that caused her to kill her children. She did not know what she was doing was wrong.
20: Fox's Brian Yannis outside the court where hundreds of Clancy supporters wore pink standing hand in hand this morning. Iran is pushing back to President Trump's threat to carry out a new operation he calls an economic D-Day, saying it would only lead to further U.S. defeat. This amid stalled talks over Iran's nuclear program in the Strait of Hormuz.
22: Regional intelligence sources tell Fox News that there are growing indications of economic hardship inside of Iran as a result of the U.S. naval blockade and economic isolation. Reports indicate that inflation in Iran has reached 89%. The conflict is clearly shifting to economic warfare, and the question now is whether or not this pressure will lead to a deal or a return to war.
20: That's Trey Yingst. 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
20: The man accused of attacking the White House Correspondents' Dinner at a Washington hotel in April, Cole Allen, was back in court this morning for a hearing. No trial date has yet been set. Allen is charged with attempting to assassinate the president and other counts, accused of trying to run past security and firing a shot that wounded a Secret Service agent. We mentioned deportations and the Trump illegal immigration crackdown. Well, a hearing has been set in federal court in Texas in a challenge to a section of border wall.
27: A federal restraining order is halting plans to build more border wall through Big Bend National Park in Texas. Protesters say construction will disrupt delicate ecology and that protective laws were improperly waived.
28: It's not about walls. It's more about the roads, the destruction of the canyon. You just can't fix a blown-up canyon.
27: Randy Bradford is a former park ranger. Crystal Albright lives nearby.
29: Our sheriffs and our Border Patrol work really well together. When 31 laws were waived and contractors came in with no bid contracts, that was our big concern.
27: A hearing is set for next week in San Antonio. Evan Brown, Fox News.
20: We got an employment update this morning.
30: New unemployment claims remain subdued. Last week, claims declined to 206,000, down from the previous week, and suggesting companies are still not conducting widespread layoffs. Continuing claims, those remaining on benefits for the week of August 8th, came in at 1.79 million, up slightly but close to economists' predictions. The Philadelphia Federal Reserve's manufacturing index for this month jumped to a 5-year high at 47.4. Economists were expecting some pullback from a strong reading in July.
20: That's Fox's Ginny Cassola. On Wall Street, they're selling. The Dow is down 260 points, dragged lower in part by Walmart. The retailer stock is down 9% after an earnings report showing sales a little worse than expected. I'm Dave Anthony. This is Fox News.
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1: Glenn Beck is on.
2: Uh-oh. The walls are closing in. FBI agents confirming one former congressman confronted at an airport. Electronics seized. The investigation in full swing. That's story breaking now, and we have the latest for you coming up in just a moment. Plus, talking to folks in the fight for the midterms, the fight for the country. We'll talk with someone running for Congress. I think a unique story to tell. We'll get to his and why he decided to jump out of the private sector and serve the country. Coming up in just moments, Justin Barkley in for Glenn today. This is the Glenn Beck Program.
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2: All right, here's the story. FBI agents breaking now. FBI agents confronting Eric Swalwell, former congressman at San Francisco Airport, seizing electronics, part of that sexual misconduct investigation. This is being reported. I believe this is the Daily Mail. I think that's who's got this. We're going to dig into this coming up in just a little bit because it sounds like we remember had the Feng Feng story earlier this week. It sounds like the walls, may in fact be closing in on some of this. When they start seizing devices, look out. That can't be a good look for the former congressman. And Feng Feng, the big drop coming out of some of the documents that were released, with the Feng Feng update earlier this week. Yeah, it's not been a very good week for Eric Swalwell. Yeah, was that Monday or Tuesday? It was one of the two. And of course, again, This whole thing, I mean, this, you know, I would say coordinated. They probably both of those two working together. Not been a very good week. We'll talk about that coming up in just a bit. But first, as we, talking about the midterms, we've had some great coverage over that this week. We've had primaries already in Alaska and also in Florida, Wyoming. We hit a couple of those earlier. Still yet to come as we have elections happening. In fact, in Las Vegas, in Nevada, a Republican running for Congress here who's got an interesting backstory. Marty O'Donnell is someone who has worked on, it sounds like, some of these video games. Halo, the video game series, working on in the background on some of these things that a lot of your kids and maybe even you would know his work. He was disinvited from a reunion with his fellow creators. He's fighting sort of this, maybe this woke cancel culture. And he is in the race fighting for Americans. And Marty's on the line with us right now. Appreciate you taking the time, Marty. Thank you.
4: Justin, thanks for having me on. This is spectacular. Couldn't happen on a better day. Two things. It's my 49th wedding anniversary today. And Eric Swalwell, it couldn't happen to a nicer guy. I love seeing what's happening to Eric.
2: The walls are closing in, aren't they? By the way, congratulations to you.
4: Thanks.
2: That's fantastic.
4: That. Yeah. Hey, can I correct you on a couple of things? I was not absolutely. In the background on Halo. I was one of the seven five directors, one of the seven board members. I helped start the whole project running on Halo. We worked on Halo for over 10 years. Then we went on to work on Destiny. I was part of the purchase that happened when we were bought by Microsoft, and then I got us out of Microsoft and made deals. So I was a part of the business, and I was also essential to the creative process. And the other thing is, this stupid convention that I got canceled from, I wasn't really even wanting to do it, but they had four of my actors that I had cast who did main voices for the game. They were going to go to this convention, and I was asked by all of them, including the showrunners of this convention, to be there because I did all the music and I cast and directed the actors for these games. And I love going to those things because it's so much fun to be with my actors. But the problem is the actors don't know how the game was developed. So when I go to those conventions and I'm on a panel, I'm the one that everybody gets to look to answer the questions, because the actors are just like, wow, we were only in the studio for 2 hours and then we were done. I worked on the game. Each game we worked on for 3 years at a time. It was wow. Quite a process. So anyway, just to clarify slightly.
2: Absolutely. Why were you and such an essential part of this, but what did they say? What was it exactly that they said they were upset with you about?
4: Well, you know, I never talked to the folks who were the actual owners of the show. I was contacted by the agents who booked these things, and they were very apologetic, but they said, we've been told by the showrunner that the LGBTQ staff was uncomfortable with my presence. They didn't feel safe. And I completely flabbergasted. Besides the fact that I've never said anything negative about people who are one of those alphabet letters, I have people like that in my family. I have friends. I've worked with, you know, people in the industry, of course, for years. So I've never been essentially trying to persecute anybody who made personal private choices. What happened was I was on a podcast and they were asking me what I thought was, you know, one of the dangers of what the country is going through right now. And I said that I felt like Marxism was an existential threat to the United States. Marxism, which has infected the country and is manifested in so many different ways, postmodernism and of course the Democrat Socialists of America, who are just pure Marxist ideology. And then they put up a poster on this podcast that showed something that said socialism is pride, and then they had the pride logo there. And I just sort of added on to that I thought it was sad that groups like the LGBTQ community were being infected by Marxism also. So apparently that was the thing. That's what they...
2: Wow.
4: So what happened was Kamala Harris's old social media outlet, which is, of course, is pure propaganda, put out a story on me saying that I was for persecuting gay people. So, and it was based on that conversation.
2: So you're fighting, it sounds like, cancel culture in your private life. You're fighting some of these things, obviously, this Marxism thing, as you mentioned, DSA and some of the issues that the Democrats are having to deal with right now, I think as a country we're facing. What's your make on that? Why do you think we're seeing such a rise in all of this right now?
4: Look at Barack Obama. He started off as a community organizer. The liberals, the progressives, they've always been good at organizing. The normal people, sorry, that's my contrast between the liberals, it's liberals and normal people. I represent normal people. Normal people don't tend to organize politically. They just get on with their lives. They go to work. They fall in love. They get married. They have kids. They want to buy a house. They want to have one good job to be enough to be able to, you know, take a vacation and, you know, have a little nice dinner on the weekends with the kids. And that's what normal people care about. So they're not organized. But at this point, this crazy swing, they push so hard to the left, and the socialists and the communists, and now even in partnership with Islamists, these are philosophies of governance that are antithetical to our Constitution. But they're making a hard, hard push. And what I would say is the dumb Democrats are actually saying, hey, our tent is big enough to include people who say they want to burn down the tent. And I think it's going to wake up the normals, the normal people who are not, don't even consider themselves in a tent. They're going to wake up and say, wait, you folks are threatening the way our lives are, and we're not going to take it anymore.
2: Yeah, I really hope that what you're saying is right. Yeah. The people that have completely gone off the rails here are running the train. And it's not only is it bad for, obviously, you know, the reasons that we're seeing play out here in politics, but culturally, I think we're losing touch with a lot of things in reality. And maybe, you know, Marty, your job was to get us to lose touch with reality in some ways, but at the end of the day, man, we've gone full into fantasy land, haven't we?
4: Yeah, and it's funny because my my first career was in Chicago. I had a recording studio there, and I worked mostly doing commercial jingles. So, Mr. Clean, and we are Flintstones kids, 10 million strong. So I wrote, produced that stuff, and then my second career was in video game music and audio. The folks that grew up playing Halo, for example, or Destiny. Now they've seen woke developers take over some of these franchises and start to preach at them with woke influences, and it's happening. Disney is doing it with movies. Star Wars is being wrecked. Snow White is wrecked. Supergirl is wrecked.
2: Yeah,
4: there's a whole cultural movement, especially online, of people who are complaining and sort of organizing around the fact, like, hey, what have you done to these beautiful cultural touchstones that we love? Who are you people who are telling us that we have to have blue hair and nose rings and Supergirl being basically a slut? And I mean, it's just insane. But they're starting to push back. Culturally, normal people are pushing back, and it's really good to see.
2: Yeah, that is incredible. Your career is, and you know, as you mentioned, some of those things that are absolutely, you know, we would recognize if we heard them and how you've been. I said behind the scenes earlier, but these are a lot of things that people don't necessarily see. You're not, you know, you're not the lead actor, but you play such a critical role in all these things. These are things that you've I kind of had to walk away for. I imagine there's a reason you must feel, I either say cold or crazy when people decide to get into politics. But Marty, what is it? What is it that has pushed you to throw your hat in the ring here? Marty O'Donnell with us right now.
4: I threw my hat in the ring because of this very thing. I saw it happening when I was 9 years old. I watched Ronald Reagan introduced Barry Goldwater to the world. It was one of the famous speeches, but I saw it on TV when I was nine, and I remember going to my mom and saying, Mom, I'm a conservative. So I've been a conservative my whole life. Luckily, I had seen the Beatles a little bit before I saw Barry Goldwater, so I decided to go into music instead. So otherwise, I would have been a career politician, which would have been horrible. But instead of retiring comfortably, which I could have done, and my three grandsons are born right here in the district I'm going to represent, I just saw where America was going. I see that this area has been under Democrat rule for more than a decade. And because My daughter has a very strong 501c3 here in the district. She asked me to help her politically. I threw my hat in the ring, mostly just to try to help Republicans here. But the Governor Lombardo's people actually asked me to run for Congress, which was a total shock. I just didn't think that would be something in the cards for me at this age. But yeah, that's why I'm doing it. I'm like, okay, if what they said to me was how hard it is to find good people to run for office. And what that meant to me was if good people don't choose to run, then the only people who choose to run are the bad people, people who want power, they want money, they want influence. And that's the people who become career politicians. And I hate that. And I don't want to be one of those people. And I want to see if I can do something different.
2: You're in essentially Las Vegas, like the southern part there in Nevada. It is the third congressional district there. Marty O'Donnell's with us right now. Marty, if you could hang on just for a moment, I'd love to. We'll take a quick 60-second break here. But I want to come back and ask about particularly President Trump's issue and in Nevada, right where you are, to boost things in the economy and how that's going. When we come back, Marty O'Donnell joins us right now on the Glenn Beck program. Back next.
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2: Marty O'Donnell is running for Congress there in Nevada's 3rd Congressional District. MartyForCongress.vote, by the way. You know, on the front page of your website, talking about fighting for an affordable America, which I think is really the issue of the moment. And it's been really brought to our attention because of all the damage Democrats and folks have done now, who I say are essentially the arsonists posing as the firefighters that had the solution. They caused the problem. Now they're here to try and solve it for us. What are you saying, though, where you are, particularly, I know, no tax on tips, that whole thing, that whole idea, the overtime, everything, it all came from right where you are, Nevada. President Trump, infamously now at that rally, hearing that call and saying, yeah, let's do it. That sounds fantastic. How's that working for people right now in Nevada?
4: Of course, I'm working on the ground right now. My district is relatively large. There's a lot of different folks here, and I'm out on the ground knocking doors and going to meetings and meeting people. It's not a ton of fun, but what's nice is meeting the people. It really is. And people have more money in their pockets. It's interesting. Everybody still has concerns about affordability and what's going to happen in the future. That's where we are. But when I ask people about things like no tax on tips, there's so

0: service workers, hospitality workers here in Northwest Las Vegas, that no tax on tips was a huge boon to them. But then there's also a lot of retirees like myself. I would have been retiring here in this beautiful area. And no tax on Social Security is huge. There's a lot of folks in construction. There's a lot of building going on. So the idea of no tax on overtime is spectacular. So these are practical things. I've been here, and I've been to three Trump rallies here in my district, and it's always fun. I've met him now a couple of times. He endorsed me in the primary. Once again, he's got a good track record of those he endorses in the primary of winning the primary. So I'm hoping to also show that he endorsed the right horse for the general. Speaker Johnson is coming here next week. He actually visit the office and also do a fundraiser. So, I think things are, when you talk to people on the ground, these are practical things that the government has done for them, because it is basically getting out of the way. The Democrats have one solution to everything, and it's raising taxes. It's spending more.
1: Marty O'Donnell.
0: It's a waste.
1: You're absolutely right, and I just love that you're in the fight, because you're a guy who didn't need to get into the fight. It's kind of like President Trump.
2: Yeah.
1: But man, I'm glad you. I'm so glad you did, and I can't wait to see what you do. We need a little bit of that creativity there to solve those problems.
0: Go.
1: Marty O'Donnell, thank you so much for being here with us and joining
0: the
1: You got it. God bless. MartyForCongress.vote. Back with more of the Glenn Beck program. Justin Barkley in for Din today. And we'll be back with you. 888-727-BECK. That's 888-727-BECK. Justin at justinbarkley.com.
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6: Here are your sports headlines for Thursday, August 20th. The Atlanta Braves swept in Minnesota yesterday afternoon against the Twins. After a 6-4 loss, the Braves did come from behind twice in that ball game to make it a contest before a 2-run seventh inning for the Twins sealed the Braves' fate. Another afternoon contest today as the Braves have a makeup game in Chicago against the White Sox. It'll be Grant Holmes on the mound against Anthony Kay. First pitch this afternoon is set for 2:10. You can hear the game on our sister station, 680 The Fan, and for free on The Fan app. From the NFL, week 2 of the preseason begins tonight with a pair of nationally televised games. It'll be the Texans hosting the Raiders. That's going to be the 8 o'clock kickoff. Then the Chargers host the 49ers. That'll be the 10 o'clock kickoff. As for the Falcons, they will be in action against the Colts in Indianapolis on Saturday night. With your sports headlines, I'm Carlos Medina.
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1: 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It's 888-727-BECK. And Justin at JustinBarkley.com. Love to hear from you. At Mr. Justin Barkley over on all of the different social media platforms. In fact, over on X, just sharing a couple of things. Just saw this come in. Want to get back to Swalwell here in a second because, yeah, we had that breaking news. We'll do that here in just a moment. Just saw these couple of videos coming in from Michigan today.

0: That race, Abdul Rahman Muhammad El-Sayed, the socialist, obviously, the Democrat, commie jihadi. But that what they're facing right now, not only do they have problem with black voters particularly, we're also seeing that they're coming up with a problem with Democrat voters altogether. Here's what I mean. They had a Democrats for Rogers, which has become a thing now. Mike Rogers is the Republican running in that race. Democrats for Rogers speaking today, and speaking out about why they are just feeling like, again, this is the same complaint we've heard over and over and over again. This is why you saw the rise of Donald Trump, particularly in auto workers and throughout these swing states that he picked up and won so solidly, especially this last election. But what it is they feel left behind. You'll hear it over and over again. I didn't leave the Democrat Party. The Democrat Party left me. That is precisely what we're seeing with the rise of the crazy. Crazy versus common sense. Again, Republicans on the right have this big tent welcoming folks, especially those folks, Democrats for Rogers, the people who felt betrayed, left, you know, the felt like the Democrat Party left them. You have that big tent on the right, and on the left, you have the circus tent. And the clowns are running wild. That's why people feel abandoned. Chelsea, this mom here in Michigan, sang it best.
1: I'm a lifelong Democrat. I voted for Obama. I voted for Hillary. I voted for Biden. I voted for Slotkin. I heavily supported Haley Stevens throughout her race. And now I'm voting for Mike Rogers because sometimes the election calls for us to look at something bigger than lines. The Democratic nominee that we've been given does not share my values, and he does not agree with a world that I want my children to grow up in. I'm not a socialist. I'm not a communist. I'm a mom. I'm a proud Michigander. I am a Democrat voting for Mike because I know that he shares the values that I do, and I know that he will work hard for families like mine in Michigan.
0: That's video courtesy of the Midwesterner, the Midwesterner.news. Karen Witt said, I think she was a state rep, a Democrat. Now, a little more common sense, if you're going to compare Democrats, she's probably a little more on the common sense side of things, and that's why she then is appearing today as a Democrat for Rogers.
2: I do not want to lose my Blue Cross Blue Shield. My husband is operating engineers, and I want my health insurance. I do not think people really realize what is on the line. Hmm. You will lose your health insurance if the other candidate gets in office. There's no ifs, ands, or buts about it. That is what Medicare for All means. So if you enjoy going to ER now and sitting for 6 hours, get ready to enjoy that a whole lot longer because you may be sitting there for 6 weeks. Phew. That means you will be in a clinic, in a hospital, wherever they say that you go. Once again, you say you don't want government in your business. Well, the government will be controlling your health care.
0: Yeah.
2: They will control your doctors. They will control your medication. They will control your visits. They will control everything. So if for no other reason, common sense prevails that Mike Rogers is the candidate for you.
0: She's exactly right, by the way. The way to describe this Medicare for All, this way they push it is, you know, everything free and we're going to take care of you and this is going to be great. But I think the best way to describe this more than anyway is think about how it is today when you go to the Bureau of Motor Vehicles, whatever that's called in your state. Here it's the Secretary of State in Michigan, but then whatever they call that, when you have to go and you stand in line and you have to wait, pick your number and you have to have all this and the lack of customer, just the way that whole thing works. That's how it's going to work when it comes to going to get healthcare. That's exactly the way it's, and by the way, think about how bad it already is. And it's already bad. People waiting, trying to get seen. It's already bad here, because of Obamacare. We've already got issues. Not as bad as it is in Canada where they have the very system that they're trying to push on us. That's why people from Canada come here. This was great. Miranda Devine,

0: There's a DeLorean. There's Doc.
1: Seriously?
0: Yeah.
2: Buckle up and get ready to see the future you've been waiting for.
0: Here we go.
1: I'm so excited. Where are we?
2: Your hometown.
0: 2050 on the
2: future.
0: They're in the future, he says.
2: Housing's guaranteed now. Everyone gets a home of their own.
1: Wait, everyone gets free housing from the government? Ooh, can mine be near the beach or have a pool?
2: Maybe, but probably not. Beach property is very rare, so you'll probably be assigned one of these.
0: Yeah.
1: Oh, but I don't want to live here.
0: Yeah.
2: Well, you don't have a choice. Can you believe it? The future finally has zero waste.
1: Incredible. Can I please have an iced oat milk latte? Did you bring your own mug? No mug, no service. Oh, okay. If I bring my own mug, can I get the oat milk latte? Oat milk latte? Oat milk is very wasteful. We only serve black coffee, nothing else.
0: Talk about a dystopian future, and everybody's kind of dressed in that drab sort of, you know, grays and whatnot. And can you imagine anything more dystopian than not being able to get your latte?
2: Forget about the coffee shop. Wait till you see the government-run grocery stores.
1: Wait, you mean to tell me the government pays for my groceries now?
2: The future is bright.
1: This can't be right. $40 for eggs? The coupon is only for $100. I won't be able to afford groceries.
0: $40 for eggs? It sounds like a Biden administration price.
2: The future's also a little bit expensive.
0: Somebody running in to steal.
1: Oh my gosh, someone called the police.
0: Food off the shelf.
2: We need police. There's no police anymore.
0: We don't have
2: police. Some compassion. She's probably having a hard time.
0: We call a social worker. We don't need police anymore.
1: I think I have to get out of here.
2: No problem. It's a perfect time to show you the public transit. It's all free now.
1: Oh, that's good. Wait, why isn't anyone driving them?
2: Workers deserve more, so the drivers don't actually show up usually. But they're nice trains to hang out in.
0: They're walking through a subway train or whatever. It's just not moving.
1: I don't think I'm feeling so good.
2: You'll be happy to know that healthcare is totally free now for everyone.
1: Thank goodness. Oh, you came at the right time. The wait for an appointment is only 72 days.
0: Yeah.
1: Wait, are you serious? Well, if it's an emergency, it's only a 2-week wait.
0: Oh. Oh, there you go.
1: I need to go home. You need to take me home, please, right now. Yeah.
2: But Maya, this is the future you wanted. Isn't it wonderful? Take me back!
0: There she is, back on her bed inside her home there. As she's tearing down her Democratic Socialists of America posters. It's sort of a rude awakening. But that is, what a fantastic, and a very, I think, very well done. So people can actually see what is in store. What is in store? Well, and you might say, how do we know? Well, first of all, we have the in real time, what's happening right now, IRL, as the kids say in New York City with Call Me Mom Donnie. But we have decades. We have decades of this sort of thing you've seen play out in places all across the world. And it has been failure after failure after failure. And this is exactly what you can expect if we move forward with these folks that are sailing. The scam. The pipe dream. Very effective. Again, I shared that over on X at Mr. Justin Barkley. Miranda Devine shared that. I don't know what the source of that is originally. It's just very well done. And IWV, is that it? Oh, Independent Women's Voice is the group that put that together from a campaign perspective. All right, love that. Love that. And I know that's probably AI, but it looked great. And, man, it hits the spot. More like that to illustrate what is coming. I think certainly needed. Speaking of what is coming, I do have some good news. Let me share some of that. In fact, a little bit of accountability for Eric Swalwell, the former congressman. We now know, breaking news this morning. It has been revealed that the FBI has seized some electronics. Happened over the weekend on Saturday. Get into that story and wrap it up. On the way, Justin in for Glenn today in the Glenn Beck program. We're back right after this.
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17: The commission's chairman declared,
18: it's an egregious violation of the act.
17: And the verdict from a former prosecutor,
19: it smells bad.
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21: If Mayor Bottoms wants her legacy to be too greedy to care, they're off to a great start.
17: Keisha Lance Bottoms, she's out for herself, not Georgia.
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right, we got the breaking news. Not a good day, not a good week to be Eric Swalwell, the former congressman from the People's Republic of California. And of course, the man who had the affair with Chinese spies, the alleged Chinese spies. It's Feng Feng. In fact, I know that now. According to the FBI documents earlier this week, we saw released a disgraced former congressman escapades with alleged Chinese spy named Feng Feng are laid bare in new files. That's the Daily Mail, their headline. We know he, quote unquote, occasionally hooked up with the Chinese spy known as Feng Feng. The White House Transparency Task Force dropping the new documents under the Rusty Thumbs title, another moniker given to the woman whose real name is Christine Feng. She's no longer with us, unfortunately. Swalwell resigning from Congress in disgrace back in April after he was accused of sexual misconduct, confessed to federal agents at the FBI's Oakland office in 2015 that he had two, quote, physical, he had two physical relations. Or is it more than two? At least two occasions, they say. That's such a weird way of saying it, too. Physical relations. At least two occasions. I think there's a better way of saying that. In fact, it was encapsulated in the classic Glenn Beck hit tune about Miss Feng Feng, not too long ago. Let's roll that beautiful footage, why don't we? Don't Feng.

0: That's probably enough. We do know that now, and now we know there were a few other and much more serious accusations that have come out now. In fact, the walls are closing in. FBI agents over the weekend apparently in San Francisco at the airport seizing his electronics as part of the sexual misconduct investigation. We're finding out now. And in fact, what should happen? What should happen to those who commit such heinous acts and crime? Well, here he is back in 2025 on The Breakfast Club, talking about just that.
1: It's really focus on like serious, violent, sexual. Those three. If you like throw the book at those three, right? And throw the resources at those three.
0: Yes.
1: And then you show compassion and redemption for non-serious, non-sexual.
0: Oh, wait a minute. Throw the book. What was
1: really
0: a serious?
1: Focus on.
0: What
1: like,
0: was it again?
1: Serious, violent, sexual.
0: Yeah. Those three, right, Eric?
1: Those three. If you like throw the book at those three, right?
0: Well, the walls are closing in and the book might be ready to swing. I can tell you, it might be ready to go bang bang very, very soon. Now, who knows what's on those devices? As the FBI is gathering that intelligence right now and they will, no doubt have, I'm sure, updates. It's an ongoing investigation, but we are now learning this came out earlier today, and you have the latest here. Agents armed with additional court-approved search warrants entering his house in D.C. on Sunday as well, seizing additional undisclosed potential evidence. Well-placed sources telling the Daily Mail as they're reporting here. He headed to the airport later in the day, flew to his home state of California. Feds there waiting for him as he stepped off the plane and getting some of those electronic devices. So there you go. And good, you know, good, because we should hold these folks accountable. And a little bit, I think, a little bit of hope for the folks who say, yeah, nothing's going to happen here. When will we ever see any actual real accountability coming? Well, just an example trickling here and there. We'll take it. We'll take it as much as we can get. About a week is flown by. We're going to have a fantastic time with you filling in for Glenn. Back again tomorrow. Justin at JustinBarclay.com. All over social media. Love to hear from you as always and answering those emails. At Mr. Justin Barclay as well. All over social media. That's it for today. Make it a great one. God bless.
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10: He says he'll crush them economically. I'm Carmen Roberts, Fox News. President Trump is vowing to impose an economic D-Day on Iran.
11: The president indicated that if any country provides a financial lifeline to the Iranians, they'll face their own economic consequences. The president posting to Truth Social saying no one has given the Islamic Republic of Iran a greater opportunity to make a deal than me. Tragically for them, they have failed to take it. Therefore, today I am announcing the most crushing economic operation ever taken against any country. This will be economic warfare and isolation on an unprecedented scale.
10: Fox's Trey Yangston, Tel Aviv. Iran's Foreign Minister Araghchi says President Trump's economic D-Day will fail, dismissing it as a distraction from America's growing debt. As for that debt, it topped a record $40 trillion, fueled in part by military spending. Experts say it's already raising borrowing costs for Americans and sparking inflation. Stocks are in a slide under pressure from rising treasury yields, oil prices, and Walmart, which reported its slowest U.S. sales growth since 2020. And the Dow is down more than 440 points. U.S. crude is more than 2% higher at $86.37 a barrel. About 300 Lindsey Clancy supporters, many of them women wearing pink, gathered this morning outside the courthouse in Massachusetts where she is on trial for killing her three children. Clancy's legal team claims she was in a state of postpartum psychosis. This supporter explains why she showed up.
12: Because it's mental health. She wasn't in her right frame of mind.
10: But Fox's Brian Yenis tells us
13: the prosecution argues Lindsey acted intentionally, rationally, and swiftly, sending her husband on errands out of the house at the time of the killings. They've questioned the legitimacy of her own suicide attempt.
10: Testimony is over for the day. The trial resumes tomorrow, and the judge told the jury Friday will be a lengthy day. America's listening to Fox News.
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10: Harry and Meghan Markle are moving from California back to the UK. The news comes as a surprise to even King Charles. Fox's Greg Palcott has more from London.
18: They will shortly be back. Prince Harry, wife Meghan Markle, and children Prince Archie 7, Princess Lilibet 5, they're returning to the UK in the coming weeks to set up house outside of London. But last month's meeting between Harry and his family and King Charles and Queen Camilla was a warm one, and perhaps a warm warm up to this announcement. Still, Princes Harry and William are not talking with each other, and no word on whether security has been worked out for the Sussexes. The lack of protection for the family has been a big complaint of Harry. Sources say it was clear Harry was not happy in California, wanted his kids raised in the UK, and wanted to be near his father, King Charles, who is being treated for cancer.
10: Russia launched a massive nighttime aerial attack on Kyiv using missiles and drones, killing at least 16 people in the city and surrounding region. Ukrainian President Zelensky has urged countries to send more Patriot air defense interceptors. A major grocery chain in the southeast is recalling more frozen blueberries discovered to have been tainted with bacteria.
14: The U.S. Food and Drug Administration is having Florida-based supermarket chain Publix recall more of its frozen organic blueberries, as more are now potentially contaminated with E. coli bacteria. The recall began in June, but is now being expanded to include nearly 45,000 units sold across Alabama, Florida, Georgia, Kentucky, North and South Carolina, Tennessee, and Virginia. These are the 10-ounce bags of Publix Greenwise-branded organic whole blueberries with expiration dates prior to February 9th of 2028. In Miami, Eben Brown, Fox News.
10: And I'm Carmen Roberts, and this is Fox News.
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0: Welcome, everybody, to the Thursday edition of Clay and Buck. Much to discuss. Appreciate you being with us, as always. Trump saying an economic D-Day has been launched against Iran. He's calling it the most crushing economic operation ever taken against any country. And he's saying that this is going to bring Iran to their knees. We shall see how this goes. We are just following it as a story right now. More, let's say, follow-up. Some would say fallout. Depends who you are. On the Darlene Graham debate story, she is still leading in the polls to win the South Carolina Senate primary. Yes, sir, Mr. Clay?
1: I would just say these polls have proven to be utterly worthless in the primary season so far as a general guide. So, yes, she is in the lead over Ralph Norman. We have reached out to both campaigns because this runoff election is on Tuesday to give you the opportunity to hear from both of them. Tons of reaction yesterday to that. And so we will have open phone lines, 800-282-2882, for others who may still want to react to it. But Tuesday, that is the next big decision. Effectively, South Carolina is picking a senator. This is a Republican runoff. Let me repeat that. A Republican runoff. Both of the candidates are Republicans. So if you're unhappy with criticism of Ralph Norman or of Darlene Graham, that is coming in a Republican primary. They will then advance, and it would be a huge, tremendous, extraordinary, totally unlikely upset for the Democrat to have any chance to win in South Carolina. But just FYI.
0: We've got some economic stories to get into as well. As we mentioned, the $40 trillion mark, we have now hit the $40 trillion in debt mark. Some people are saying that seems like a lot of money. Some people are saying, I think they're correct. That's a big number. Although this is one of those, Clay, people will talk about it and then nobody wants to be serious about the solutions. And so it's hard because you feel like you're running in circles a lot with it. But we'll discuss some issues on the economy for sure. Look, here's the real situation, my friends. It's August 20th. And the journos, a lot of them are on vacation right now, so there's far less reporting going on. And this is also, I think, related to how much more sort of celebrity story stuff is getting attention. And Meghan and Harry are moving back to the UK. Clay Travis, artist hit. Did you see that? This is actually happening. They're going back.
1: I don't
0: want
1: to put her on blast, but I'm going to put her on blast. So my wife is recovering from hip labrum surgery, and she's been a real trooper. That's a very difficult surgery. But I just went downstairs a few minutes ago. Every now and then, I will just walk in. I hear British voices, and I think to myself, why are there British people in my house? Not against the British, just regularly not in my home. I don't think we've had a Brit in the house. It's her listening to British podcasts on the latest royal family news, and she hates Meghan Markle, and I would imagine that there is a lot of attention that is being given now that they are returning to the UK. But it's funny, I did just walk through 20 minutes ago the house, and I hear British voices. It's my wife who is listening to podcasts about the royal family.
0: It turns out the market for the loathsome Meghan Markle is not endless. The marketplace cannot sustain countless eight-figure Netflix deals that she refuses to even do the work for. Something else that you will see on the radar as well, my friends. We all remember Eric Swalwell became quite well-known among Democrats as one of the most virulently anti-Trump individuals in the Congress, also known for Fang Fang infamy. So I was on a segment, Clay, and I think I can just say this because it was on Fox News, and I wasn't in charge of the Chirons. I was on a segment with Tucker Carlson years ago, and he was asking me about spy stuff, and basically, shouldn't you know if you're a member of Congress that you're in a liaison with a spy? And the Chiron at the bottom was the spy who shagged him. It was pretty funny.
1: Very funny. Yeah.
0: So that was with Tucker. That was, you know, Tucker used to like to push the envelope a bit. But he is now in a very different place. As we know, he was going to be the governor of California based on the polls. Stories came out about numerous sexual assault allegations. And as of today, the reporting is that the FBI has met him at the California airport and taken his communication devices as part of the probe into sexual assault. So that is a very serious escalation in that investigation. FBI doesn't do things like that unless they're going somewhere with it, you know, unless they're really serious about seeing it through. So we shall see where that goes. But I can just tell you, Swalwell is going to be talking to a lot of attorneys in the days. He probably already has been, but a lot of attorneys in the days ahead to figure out what is next. And I think also a lot of people are going to say that this is not somebody that they have. First of all, I mean, if he committed any of these crimes, if he committed sexual assault, he should pay the penalty just like any other person should. And beyond that, you know, this is somebody who very much was part of the Russia collusion weaponization. So if the process is the punishment for this guy, whether he's guilty, whether he's guilty or not, he's innocent until proven guilty and no charges have been brought. But if the process is the punishment, well, then so be it, because he was one of the guys who really made something of an art form of that against Trump. So a few things I wanted to get to, Clay. We started out with the Iran talk. Trump says it's economic D-Day against Iran. Yesterday, this is cut seven, he said that the strait is open and the boats are coming through and everything is good. Play seven here.
2: We have things that we could sanction. We have very draconian sanctions, and we'll see what happens. Right now, the strait is open. A lot of boats are coming through. People aren't reporting that, and that may slow down a little bit at some point. But right now, a lot of boats are coming through. The naval blockade has been extremely effective. Literally, while it's up, and it's been for quite a while, you know, except for a couple of little pauses. Well, we opened it purposely with a deal, but the deal didn't terminate. You know, the deal didn't turn out to be what they said. You know, when they tell us one thing and they do another. But the blockade has been 100% successful. No boats have gotten into Iran, but they are getting in for other places. But we'll see. We're going to see what happens. It'll either be extremely good and oil prices are going to drop like a rock, or we'll continue to do exactly what we're doing.
0: Clay. Here's what I would say. You know, there are people who don't ever want to hear any of the concerns or the possible bad news for Team Trump and the GOP. There is time here, and this is the quiet period. Once we come back from Labor Day, it's going to be all hands on deck for anyone who cares about the midterms. There's going to be a lot of focus on that. Is the Trump White House, and as an adjunct to that, are Republicans running for office making enough of a case about what is going right with the economy and what else they are planning to do to make it better? This is a big area of concern for me. I know I'm not the only one, because I think Democrats are just going to, affordability has become a threat to our democracy. Remember, before they were just running with the threats to democracy thing all the time after J6 in 2022. Affordability is their single point of entry to try to defeat Republicans in this midterm election. And I've seen Trump say some things like, so we got to pay higher gas prices to stop Iran from getting a nuke. Even if that's true, I don't think that is the most advantageous messaging right now.
1: Hey, something outside of the country is going on, and as a result, you should have to pay way more money for something that you have to buy weekly. I agree, is not a very good sales pitch. I do think one of the challenges that Trump is facing is he's trying to make a lot of decisions that are good for multi-decades, and he's trying to rush through in 4 years. And the fact of the matter is this, okay? The overall price of goods skyrocketed during Joe Biden's tenure in office. I believe the average inflation rate for President Trump so far while he's been in office is 2.9%. It was 1.9% in his first term. If the Biden era had never happened, cost of goods would not be an issue. Affordability would not be an issue in this country. I'm just being honest. I have talked about it historically because neither you nor I, Buck, and many of the people out there in their living memory have not gone through it. But everyone who remembers the Jimmy Carter era, the cost of goods skyrocketed during the 1976 to 1980 window. And it took multiple years for Ronald Reagan to fix the broken economic system that Jimmy Carter left him. Unfortunately, I think things got so rapidly bad so quickly under Joe Biden, we escalated from 1.9% inflation, if I remember correctly, when Trump left office, to 9.1% inflation by June of 2022. That is something that most of us have never lived through. Now inflation has come back down. The problem is the cost of goods never returns to what it was before the rapid increase of inflation. And then the other part of this, Buck, is what is your paycheck like relative to inflation? During the Biden era, we all lost money, by which I mean our paychecks increased in value at a slower rate than the average cost of goods. It isn't you thinking in your head, boy, everything feels like it costs more. You legitimately, during the Biden era, had less money in your pocket because cost of goods exceeded your rate of income increase. Now, the beginning of the Trump era, the cost of goods was underneath what your overall employment, your wages, were likely to be. Here's the challenge. With the rise in gas prices over the last several months, the average increase in wages has been below the average increase in prices. And that is not good as we head into November. And you can say, sometimes we get these complaints, Buck, and I'm sure you see them too. Why would you say something negative when the Republicans are in power? Why would you say something negative? You're just using Democrat talking points. Sometimes there is negative data. There's lots of positive data. Murders are at an all-time record high. The inflation rate has become back down, but cost of goods is the number one issue. It is likely to be the number one issue in November. I think things are getting better. The evidence does support that, but telling people that things are getting better if they don't feel it yet, Buck, what does that happen? Then you sound like you're not understanding why people are as angry as they are, even if you're telling them things are getting better. We have this world where we've created where politicians are supposed to feel your pain in a post-Bill Clinton era.
0: People who have voted for Trump, maybe the first time this last election, but there's not that much of that, but like me, who voted for Trump three times now in three separate presidential elections, some of them are just going to say the border is so much better and Trump is so much more sane and all of these things. And that is all true. And I agree with all of that. But when it comes to a midterm election that is going to determine the final 2 years, really, of the trajectory of the Trump presidency, there are some things that I think should be addressed and explained to that portion of the Trump capable vote or the Trump willing vote, right? Not necessarily locked in. He said he was going to bring prices down. Prices for eggs have gone down, but that's partially because of has to do with the chicken flock and disease, and they had to wipe a lot of them out, and that's come back. Prices of eggs have gone down dramatically. Prices of food, prices of gas have not. We can blame Biden a lot, and we do, and we should, but the Biden administration is not in charge anymore. Donald Trump, if you look at the numbers, as we cross $40 trillion in debt, in his first term, the national debt grew by $7.8 trillion. You can start yelling about how COVID, we had to do, it was emergency. Okay, it grew by $7.8 trillion. So far, in Trump's term, the debt has increased just shy of $4 trillion in term two. So you're at basically $12 trillion of debt increase while we have Trump, or a transformational Republican president in office. The only way through this debt is more spending, more money supply, really, but more money being churned out there, more inflation over time. There's no real alternative for this if we're going to keep spending at this level. Clay, the power of the dollar is going down because the government is inflating away the currency.
1: Yes.
0: We cannot escape this. So people can talk about it all day long, but this is happening, and Republicans are complicit in this happening. Democrats are worse, yes. But somebody has to explain to the people that are going to be voting in a few months here, what is it that's better for their ability to pay their bills? Not, you know, Iran nukes and not the southern border and not these other things that are very important. How are Republicans going to help people pay their bills and live better day-to-day lives, at least economically? Clay, I just want to see a lot more focus on that. That, I think, is a critical thing from here until then.
1: Yes, you're 100% right on that. We'll talk about it. Everybody has just decided that we're going to pretend the national debt doesn't exist. Remember when the Tea Party started, it was because the national debt had hit $10 trillion. We have added $30 trillion in national debt since the Tea Party started back in, what, 2010-ish?
0: Yeah. And Trump has added more, there's been more added under the Trump administrations thus far than all of American history up to the Tea Party. $12 trillion versus 10.
1: Yeah.
0: So just numbers, folks. Just
1: it's
0: the truth.
1: Just, we're kind of living in a magical world where the debt doesn't matter. We'll talk about that a little bit. Wonk, wonk. When we come back. In the meantime, what's going on in Israel is a tremendous danger to so many people there. And there is a nonprofit organization based in New Jersey, the International Fellowship of Christians and Jews, that has existed now for over 40 years. And they are working to try to provide security when it comes to food, when it comes to bomb shelters, when it comes to putting hospitals underground for so many people that are in danger on a daily basis. They have done amazing work. I have seen it for myself on the ground in Israel. You can join the International Fellowship of Christians and Jews in praying for the safety of the Jewish people, for peace in Israel, and for an end to anti-Semitism. 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
10: It's August 20th, and this is your Fox Daily Snapshot. Today is National Radio Day. German physicist Heinrich Hertz first identified radio waves in 1886, but Italian inventor Guglielmo Marconi is credited as the inventor of radio. Commercial use began in the 1900s. About 20 years later, it was so popular, people were scrambling to buy radios to put in their homes. In 2020, California Senator Kamala Harris accepts the nomination for vice president, becoming the first U.S. woman of color on a major party ticket.
11: There is no vaccine for racism.
10: Also on this day in 1619, the first slaves from Africa arrive in the Virginia colony of Jamestown. Several Angolans kidnapped by the Portuguese get off the ship at Port Comfort. Today, it's known as Hampton Road. In 1911, the first around-the-world telegram is sent by the New York Times office via commercial service. Born on this day in 1992, pop singer Demi Lovato. I'm CJ Papa. That's your Fox Daily Snapshot.

0: Welcome back in, Clay and Buck. We will take some of your calls. We're also scheduled, I don't think we mentioned it because his schedule can shift, we're scheduled to be joined by Vice President J.D. Vance in about an hour from now at 1:30 p.m. Eastern. That is 10:30 on the West Coast. Again, schedule's permitting. We've had to cancel with him a couple of times, not us, because we're going to be here no matter what from 12 to 3. But the Vice President's schedule can shift, but he is scheduled to be with us also. HUD Secretary in the cabinet, Scott Turner, is scheduled to be with me here in the Nashville studio where I do the program in the third hour, just FYI for everybody out there. We may have some spicy opinions here before long to share with you. Elon Musk weighed in on the Derek Chauvin case. We've got some takes on that. That is the police officer who is in prison over the George Floyd situation. We'll tell you what Elon said, whether we agree with it. Also, I'm going to tee off, and I don't know how many people want to weigh in on this, but this Lindsay Clancy trial, the mom who killed her three kids, I can't believe how much sympathetic coverage she's getting. I find it completely unacceptable. 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
3: It's Thursday, August 20th, and here are your headlines. A Missouri judge has handed President Trump and Republicans a major redistricting win. The judge ruled that the state's referendum process cannot be used to challenge congressional maps drawn by the legislator, keeping a GOP-friendly map in place for November's midterms in Missouri. The new map could help Republicans defeat Democratic Congressman Emanuel Cleaver. Senator John Ossoff is firing back at President Trump in their growing war of words. Ossoff called Trump a, quote, draft-dodging crook president and criticized him over his threat against Arizona Senator Mark Kelly and his handling of the Iran conflict. Trump previously called Ossoff a, quote, Pee Wee Herman lookalike. And finally, in Fulton County, they're working to fix a water pressure issue affecting more than two dozen North Fulton homes. Officials are considering a booster pump that could cost between $1 and $1.5 million, with a plan expected to be announced next year. Expect more of the same heat you've seen all over the last week across the metro area, with a small chance for storms tonight and in the afternoon. It'll be a high of 90 and a low of 73. Your Extra 106.3 headlines, I'm Bryce Gobert.
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14: These ridiculous interest rates, they're ridiculous. Look, when our country is strong, interest rates should go down. When our country is weak, frankly, they should go up. But this country is strong. They've never had, there's never been in history, the kind of money coming into a country as we have right now.
15: Donald Trump, unhappy with the interest rate situation right now. Isn't the latest, Clay, that they're expecting a rate increase from the Fed? Or I thought I saw that. I mean, we've had a bit of inflation, mostly attributed to energy prices, which are mostly attributed to the decision with Iran to deal with Iran. We'll just put it that way, to deal with Iran. But there are some other things the president spoke about yesterday, Clay, that affect the economy I thought were interesting and get into larger issues. One of them is this. Have you seen, there are two things going on that if you were a critic of the critics, you could say we're having a Luddite moment where people are very opposed to new technology or the use of technology. I'm saying a critic of the critics. There's not a clever term, I think, for the people that love the technology. But as I sit here and I talk to more and more people I talk to, by the way, are all about the full self-drive, or full supervised drive, they call it, FSD, supervised drive, of the Tesla. Other cars, I was in a Rivian yesterday, which is I didn't even know about this. You know about these cars? They're electric.
16: I've never ridden in one, but I've seen them driving around, and I know that they are supposedly sort of fancy SUV electric vehicles.
15: Yeah, it's like an electric SUV pickup truck. A friend gave me a ride yesterday. I went to check out.
16: Do they self-drive the Rivians?
15: Not yet, but they're updating the software so they'll be able to do it. That's what he told me. So I'm just saying, we're entering this brave new world, all the technology, the stuff is happening very fast. I've got the little delivery robots, and sometimes it's kind of cute. It's like a little R2-D2 vibe, you know, but it'll get stuck in a little corner,
17: and they're trying to bring some guy somewhere a sandwich, and they have these little delivery robots on the street here. It's pretty crazy. I mean, that's already happening. They have these free roaming robots out in the street. You have the first orders being taken. I think I sent this to you, Clay, because I kind of want one, of these robots that you can have in your home. I forget the name of the company. They're taking early orders this fall. I'm not sure when delivery is, but they're taking orders, and the robot can fold and do laundry and vacuum for you. And it's like a little humanoid robot that does household tasks. So this stuff is happening much faster than I think a lot of people realize. And the adoption of this, it's like going bankrupt in the sense that it's slow and then all at once, right? I mean, it's going to be like the iPhone. It went from a curiosity to now everybody has a smartphone of some kind. Some of you I know are Android people, but no one's perfect. Nobody, like I say to my wife, Clay, whenever I mess up, nobody's perfect. But a few things that are getting a lot of pushback right now. One is the Flock camera.
16: Mm-hmm.
17: You've seen this, right? There's a lot of...
16: We talked about it on the Big Saturday show. They had a big discussion about it. Big debate.
17: Yeah. So the Flock camera issue, where now the technology is already in existence and being used, they can pick up... Basically, they can track your car and know where you are anytime, anywhere, all the time. Now, for people who say, well, that's very creepy and Big Brother, all right, but there's also the use of this for finding violent felons, you know, fugitives, stopping child abductions, an Amber Alert situation. I mean, there's a lot of positive to it, but we're definitely entering this society where you're going to have, you already have cameras all over the place, right? Security cameras all over the place, but essentially the license plate reader is going to be able to, or these cameras that will pull your license plate, will know where you are at all times. They can be used also for speeding. This is where I start to get a little worried about the tech and all this stuff. But something else, Clay, that's also getting a lot of pushback. Sorry, this is a big conversation. Also getting a lot of pushback. This is cut 8. Data centers.
16: Yeah.
17: This has turned into a huge fight right now. And it's a political fight in places that's meaningful. Like data centers has become a hot button issue. This is Trump. This is cut 8.
14: If I were the mayor of a town or the governor of a state and I had a chance to get a big plant in, an AI plant or a data center, I would absolutely want it because the jobs are enormous and the money paid, the taxes paid are just enormous. And if you don't take it, you're going to be left behind because there are plenty of places that want it. So I would say that maybe it can use a little public relations help.
17: Play a few things. Let me just give you some data on this. And you and I haven't talked about this. I'm wondering where you are on this. The first thing is there have been 75 data center projects just in the first quarter of this year blocked by organized, you know, local and political opposition. 75 data center projects worth $130 billion. People have just stopped this. In New York, you've got some of the commies blocking this stuff. Governor Kathy Hochul blocked data centers with a new executive order. It's calling it a pause. In Texas, Greg Abbott has frozen new data center projects pending an audit. Pennsylvania, Josh Shapiro has greatly tightened them up. And then there's a lot of different local actions in other places all across the country. 71% of Americans, according to Gallup, Clay, oppose a data center in their local area. And I'm sitting here and I'm just going, what is it with do you want to help walk us through here? The data centers, I know it's energy and water usage, but people point out golf courses use a heck of a lot more water, for example, than data

0: data centers because they're new, a big bad boogeyman for purposes of the United States. Now, let me also unpack this a little bit, two different levels. I understand in general, I think a lot of people are just opposed to having industry near their homes, right? So if you said, hey, do you want to build a huge data center? Or you said you want to build a huge factory that produces computers. A lot of people would say the same thing in response to both. It is, hey, this neighborhood, this farmland, this particular area of the country isn't suited from a zoning perspective to a big industry output such as that. But what I see that is really smart is, for instance, down in Louisiana, I believe Facebook is building a huge data center in one of the poorest countries in the United States where they desperately need jobs. Counties. Did I say countries? Yeah. One of the poorest counties in the United States where they desperately need jobs. That to me seems like something that is very smart from a capitalistic perspective. You have land that is not being used. You have people who are desperately in need of decent jobs. That seems like a really smart decision. Is it different if it's in a highly populated area? Do I want a data center suddenly sprouting, in my neighborhood? No. So that, here's the other thing, Buck, that I think is significant. I actually think it's likely that we're overbuilding data centers. And this is where I look at the history. For those of us who remember the dot-com implosion, everybody was going to make so much money off of the global crossing, the data terabytes or whatever you want to call it, that were being laid everywhere, that was going to propel the internet, carry all of the internet traffic, was going to be, everybody analogized back in the day, this is the picks and shovels of the internet. You don't want to be in the gold mining business. Who knows what companies might end up winning there, but if you sell these fibers, these cords that are going to propel the internet, you're going to be great. They overproduced relative to what they were going to need, and the overall cost collapsed. That's my concern economically. It's not building. It's that we're overbuilding relative to what we're going to need.
1: It used to be that foreign interference operations in U.S. public opinion were pretty ham-fisted for anybody who is curious about this. It was far more extensive, and largely this is not covered in history classes and people don't know about it because guess what a shock it is when you find out that the communists of the Soviet Union often found labor unions in this country and left-wing journalists in this country to be very effective conduits for anti-American communist propaganda. Nothing's really changed, has it? But there were far more extensive operations, and the Matrokian archive, which is a fascinating short version of this, sorry, I'm weaving everybody, was that the KGB archives, Clay, the archivist for the KGB, after the fall of the wall, was like, hey, I've got all this stuff. And he showed up, I think he tried to show up first at the American embassy, maybe in Switzerland. He showed up somewhere the British embassy, and they didn't believe him. And then he showed up at the American embassy. We're like, hey, we should check this out. I forget who took it and who didn't take it. But we have the archives of the KGB. I'm talking about it because their influence operations in America were far more extensive than people understand to this day.
0: Yes.
1: They were doing all kinds of things. Now we have TikTok. Now we have Facebook. We have all these influence operations are real. And it's not just Russia. By the way, the Middle East is pouring a ton of money into this. China is obviously pouring a ton of money into this. And I think that the Luddite inclination about the data centers is very much meant to, it's a little bit like going anti-nuclear, making us go anti-nuclear in this country. It is a self-induced limitation on growth and expansion. Now, what you're talking about is a market condition. I agree with that. There could be some real market issue.
0: That's a different dynamic. Is it a capitalistic, intelligent way to be investing? I think that's a totally different discussion. I agree with you 100%. We didn't talk about this before. There are a lot of people focused on manipulating American opinion here. The idea that data centers are somehow going to change your quality of life in most American communities based on being built is, to me, crazy.
1: Let me tell you, a data center, in a lot of cases, I think would be a fantastic neighbor in the sense, at least in the general neighborhood. I'm not saying it's pretty and nice, but it's going to be quiet. There's not really a lot going on. There's not going to be a lot of, it's electricity and it's water and it's behind closed doors. So, and it's air conditioned.
0: Your point that is so key here is, golf courses devour water compared to data centers.
1: It's not even-

0: close.
1: Oh my goodness, look at all the water they're using. And if you actually go look, and look, I like to golf, even though I'm an awful golfer. Anybody who walks 18 holes of a golf course, rides around on 18 holes of a golf course, the amount of water that is required to keep an average golf course open is staggering. And yes. So this idea that a data center, I think, what is it, 6% of the usage of a golf course?
0: That's right. And Clay, as you and I both know, you know why golf courses never get touched? You know why golf courses are never a political football, really? Because the elites of the Republican Party and the elites of the Democrat Party, without, they all love, Obama loved golf. They all love golf, okay?
1: Trump loves golf. It's probably the one thing that actually unites.
0: Everybody knows that old Republican dudes love golf, but Democrats, you look at the Democrats, the big fancy Democrats of their party, they love golf too. And so that's why golf courses are like, they're untouchable. Like you can't mess with golf courses. But this, Trump talks about this because I gave you those numbers. I mean, you have people who have blocked $170 billion of development of these data centers because of water and electricity concerns. I'll just say this about electricity. This reminds me of the anti-nuclear stuff, which also was meant to undermine us, by the way, and it goes into the sort of anti-nuclear weapon stuff from the Soviets. We should be embracing, and Trump knows this and he's right. His energy secretary came on our show, Clay, and said this. We should be embracing nuclear power like there's no tomorrow. I mean, we should be moving as fast on nuclear power as we possibly can, because it is the cleanest, it is the most efficient, it is, the only way that at scale, I think, you'll be able to power the future the way that we will need it to be powered if this AI stuff turns out the way that it is. So I'm a little surprised. I see this, and it's a crossover issue too. I see some on the left and the right are anti-data centers. And I do not find, if people are saying it's because electricity is too expensive, okay, we need to expand the grid and
1: energy production.
0: Yeah, we need to expand energy production. We don't want to limit ourselves with this. So I'm
1: we don't want to be like Europe where we're saying, hey, energy is too expensive. Let's not have air conditioning. No, I want air conditioning everywhere and I want it cold when it's hot everywhere. We shouldn't be trying to restrict that.
0: France and French people have a lot of wonderful and charming things, Clay. But there is something that really sums up the French mentality with, they would rather thousands of old people die during a heat wave than just use air conditioning like those fat Americans. It's just the truth. This is what they say. This is how they feel. That is the choice before them. They have nuclear in France. They're actually a very advanced nuclear country. They certainly could have the grid and the power to do the air conditioning. They certainly have the technology for something that's been around since, I don't know, like 80 years now. But yeah, they won't do it. 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

0: Welcome back in, Clay and Buck. We got a bunch of people weigh in. We're talking about all the controversial issues of the day. Data centers are the latest. And Lisa in Texas wants to weigh in. Lisa, fire away.
1: Hi, I love your show. Never miss it.
0: Thank you.
1: Yes, sir. We, in San Antonio, Texas, we get less than 30 inches per year of rain. And when you're averaging over 100 degrees, we don't have any water. We're not allowed to water yards. We're not allowed to fill swimming pools. So data centers in Central Texas can't.
0: Let me ask you this, Lisa. How many golf courses does San Antonio have?
1: Probably quite a few because we have a lot
0: does
1: of...
0: And my question would just be, does anyone ever say we don't have enough rain to be able to have all the golf courses that we have in San Antonio?
1: Yeah.
0: Some people do. Okay. Thank you for the call because we're coming up on a break. What I would say is I understand if you're concerned about resource allocation and where it goes. A golf course, as Buck pointed out, uses 20 times as much as the average data center does. There are tons of golf courses everywhere that I'm, that I've ever been in Texas, the credit of people at Texas.
2: There are 33 golf courses in San Antonio, Texas.
0: 33 golf courses in San Antonio. Has anybody ever said we can't have the golf courses because we don't get enough rain? They're saying it about data centers. Why? Good question, I think.
3: Speaking truth and having fun. Clay Travis and Buck Sexton.
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0: After battling pancreatic cancer linked to his time at Ground Zero, Daniel Foley passed away at 46 years old. 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
9: All Americans want to do is see you love America. 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
11: Seizing Swalwell devices. I'm Carmen Roberts, Fox News. Sources tell the AP that federal agents seized electronic devices from former California Congressman Eric Swalwell at a San Francisco airport and searched his Washington home as part of an investigation into sexual misconduct allegations. Swalwell resigned from Congress in April after allegations surfaced, which he denies. He had been a leading candidate for California governor, but dropped out of the race. The national debt sits at a record $40 trillion, and Treasury Secretary Scott Bessent told reporters at the White House,
12: "We're going to have to grow our way out of this, and as I talked about at G20 in Asheville, we're going to talk about the U.S. growth strategy and encourage the rest of the world to come along with us."
11: The national debt has soared for decades, accelerating under Presidents Trump and Biden, driven in part by pandemic costs, Trump tax cuts, and rising military spending. For Americans, that means higher borrowing costs, lower wages, and higher prices. As the Iran war nears its six-month point, President Trump is threatening Iran with economic D-Day, saying he would unleash the most crushing economic operation ever taken. Iran is brushing off the threat. We're learning more about the busted cocaine ring involving several students at Penn State University.
13: Prosecutors say that they used Venmo, Snapchat, and also a Cash App in order to do these drug deals. You know, they may be frat boys, but the prosecutors say they ran a large-scale drug trafficking operation all on the campus of Penn State University, and the investigation is now widening. So far, authorities have charged 13 current and former students and a student father for being part of this scheme.
11: Fox's Eric Sean reporting. And the Dow is down 425 points at this hour. Crude oil up at $85.95 a barrel. 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
11: Central Command says the USS George Washington aircraft carrier is now operating in the Middle East. The Navy moved the carrier from Asia to relieve the long-deployed USS Abraham Lincoln following reports of mental health challenges and supply shortages aboard the Lincoln during the Iran War. Hawaii faces a possible tropical storm just after getting hammered by Hurricane Lala.
18: Another tropical system is heading in the direction of Hawaii. If it continues to intensify, it will be called Tropical Storm Moke, and it will arrive in the vicinity of the Big Island late on Saturday, Hawaii time, continuing into Sunday, which should be the peak, and then departing the islands on Monday. The National Hurricane Center forecasts up to 15 inches of rain. Well, that's on the Big Island, where they had tremendous rain damage and flooding from Hurricane Lala just last week. I'm Brian Norcross, Fox Weather.
11: A former NFL player says a fraudster scammed him out of his life savings.
19: Tay Crowder claims he lost at least $500,000 in an alleged investment fraud scheme involving e-commerce stores. Crowder, who played in the NFL for the New York Giants, says he invested with Motion Venture Operation, run by a 23-year-old New Jersey resident named Muhammad Koulibaly. Crowder says he thought the investment was legitimate after seeing other NFL players and recognizable names were also involved. Koulibaly was found dead in a swimming pool in New Jersey on July 31st. No charges have been filed in connection with the allegations, but the Securities and Exchange Commission is investigating the claims by Crowder and other investors. Frank Lanza, Fox News.
11: And talk about a throwback. A retro Pizza Hut in Homosassa Springs, Florida is drawing customers from hours away with 80s decor, red plastic cups, and soaring sales. I'm Carmen Roberts. This is Fox News.
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0: Welcome in, hour number two, Clay and Buck. We are scheduled to be joined by Vice President J.D. Vance at the bottom of the hour. Also, Housing and Urban Affairs Secretary Scott Turner from President Trump's cabinet scheduled to be with me here in my Nashville studio at 2:30. So we got a couple of guests bottom of the next couple of hours. All right, Buck, I'm going to really dive in here to the deep end of the pool, because I got to be honest, I keep watching this and it's an awful story, but I want to know how in the world this has turned into the story that it has. Right now, the lead story on Fox News is this Lindsey Clancy trial. They have been covering it immensely. It feels like women largely have very strong opinions on this who are moms. But Buck, we're both dads. I want to kind of just make an argument. I want to get your take on it. I'm open to what others would say about it. And I'm going to shift, as you know, lawyers often do, the fact pattern a little bit. If Lindsey Clancy were a teacher in Massachusetts, this is the woman who killed her three kids and admits that she killed her three young kids. If she were a teacher in Massachusetts and she slept with a 17-year-old student, that would be a strict liability offense. In other words, if she did it, there is no defending anything. She couldn't say, I thought that he was 19. She couldn't come up with a defense to that crime. We have relatively few of them, but it is a strict liability offense.
1: And by the way, that's even true in states with a teacher where in some cases the age of consent, there are teachers who have gone to prison for sleeping with 18-year-olds.
0: Yes.
1: That
0: well, the age
1: happen.
0: Of consent in Massachusetts is actually 16.
1: So well, no, I know, but I'm saying even an adult, if they're your student, there are some states, unless I'm incorrect, I believe I'm correct in this, where that is still a crime.
0: Because there's an idea of we need to protect kids, and there's a particular relationship that a teacher as an authority figure has that does not allow there to be a consensual sexual relationship. That is the theory behind it. How is it possible that you can murder your kids and have a defense to that crime that we are not imposing strict liability? And I'm not even getting into what her mental state is. If we believe that protecting kids is so important that if you sleep with a 17-year-old as a teacher based on your relationship, your authority figure, a parent is an authority figure of a child, how does the logic allow her to do something that I think everybody out there would agree is a far more serious, egregious criminal offense to murder three young children?
1: Is there really anything that could be worse than murdering your own children? What could be worse than murdering
0: Nothing.
1: Your own children? I mean, people could maybe argue something, but I don't know that there's anything worse than, something might be as bad, but worse than murdering your own children?
0: And I was watching this morning, Buck. There are tons of women, they all happen to be white, in the video that I saw, you shared it, I shared it,
1: yeah,
0: of women showing up at the court proceeding to show support for Lindsey Clancy. I do not understand how we have gotten to a place where so many of these women, and I do think it's significant that overwhelmingly, I would bet, Buck, and I bet you would sign off too, that is a highly educated cadre of mothers, of white women, probably a lot of moms that
1: I prefer the term credentialed, but I know what you mean. There's probably a lot of master's degrees in nonsense there, but yes, they have gone
0: through
1: the education system.
0: They have gone on to college. They have probably higher average wealth than the average person in Massachusetts, right? These are people that quote unquote would be considered elite members of society. Yet they, in their free time, are now showing up to argue that a mother who killed her three daughters should not be found guilty of their murder. And
1: well,
0: I think it actually ties in with what you have argued as well, Buck, where there is a huge I would call it crime porn audience that is overwhelmingly female that is obsessed with true crime. This is not really something that happens with men, it doesn't seem to me. Women are obsessed with these true crime events. If you have, they have conferences where women show up in huge numbers. What is going on here? What do you think? You wrote about manufacturing delusion. Like, yeah. Is this a mass delusion that women are particularly susceptible to? Are we particularly, as men, just brutes that we don't respond in the same way? This story, I said to you off air, we haven't talked about, this story is so awful to me that thinking about killing your kids makes me almost so sick to my stomach that I have almost no interest in this at all. But for all these women I'm seeing who are showing up to defend Lindsey Clancy, and it's crazy viral on social media, how many people are saying that they are on her side in this story, and it's one of these where I can't believe it's real.
1: So there's so much going on here, and it's all very, very dark and really unsettling at a deep level to see people that are taking this position. So I have to separate this, Clay. If in my mind, at least, there's the true crime thing here, and then there's the mass hysteria, like demonic support of the most evil thing person. And there's crossover between these, but on the true crime side, I would just say, first of all, I'm really getting tired of seeing people that think that they know more than all of the people who are actually investigating, involved in, and in the courtroom every day, either as prosecutors or judges or defense attorneys or anything. And I'm also getting very tired of people coming up with thinking they're a genius because, oh no, it's not the really obvious person who did this, who there's a mountain of evidence against. It's some other person. And I'm part of the smart cabal online that has figured out the other person. It's not actually the other person. Okay. And this is a way that people can feel important and smart without actually having to do any work or think through anything. So there's the true crime delusion part of it. And then there's the mass hysteria delusion part of it. And this goes so deep. There's, on the one hand, you could say, Clay, that there's a really widespread desire among left of center females, overwhelmingly, to not just normalize, but to almost celebrate mental illness. This is a real, you know, that this is like, take me as I am. Like, yeah, so what if I have like bipolar disorder? Like, just let me just do it. You know, I'm just going to be, but it's like, no, these are the same. You wouldn't say that if you had the flu. You wouldn't say I'm team influenza. This is amazing. I love my flu. You try to control things that are not within the norms of what you want. So there is this widespread over normalizing, if you will, celebration of mental illness. And then there's just something else that's very deep seated. I'm actually, Clay, in the middle of reading a book right now called Witch Craze, Terror and Fantasy in Baroque Europe. And it goes into, people don't even realize this. We think of the Salem witch trial in this country, which was a very minor. There were other witch burnings in this country. I just want to be clear. There were other witch cases, but very minor actually, and kind of a blip on the radar in America. There was a period in Europe in the early 1600s. This came up during my mass delusion research for manufacturing delusion. Clay, in the early 1600s, Germany in particular, it happened in France, it happened in Sweden, some other places, but that was a little bit of a, Germany burned thousands and thousands of women at the stake.
0: I didn't know that.
1: Thousands and thousands of women at the stake for being witches. And they were women overwhelmingly. There were some men who were a part of this, but they were women who were known to the community, often women who worked as nursemaids, wet nurses, midwives. A lot of midwives burned at the stake. And society, these little societies would have these little sort of Baroque Germanic duchies, if you will, would have these moments of mass hysteria. And it would usually be involving a child dying of a disease. Or, you know, suddenly a child dies, and if it happens a few times, they didn't know about germ theory, so they wanted to blame someone. It was a scapegoating thing. And so they said, oh, well, the old woman, we're going to burn her at the stake, and this sort of thing happened. But women turned on women that had helped them raise their own children and watched them get burned at the stake, which is among the worst things that could possibly happen to a human being. thousands and thousands of times over in Germany in the 1600s. And I see the same sort of crazy in the eyes of some of these women who are supporting this Clancy woman. What are you missing here? She murdered her three children, and the claim is, Clay, that she was temporarily insane. So she's not mounting, as I understand it, or at least the argument has turned into, it's not that she's, oh, because she hasn't always been crazy, obviously. And they're saying she's not crazy now, but she was crazy for that moment.

0: which absolves her of responsibility for what she did. Because she was not of sound mind in the moment she committed a triple murder of her own children. And there are people who are cheering for her. They've raised money for her. What the hell is wrong with them?
1: I agree with all that. And also, I would rather be dead than my three kids be dead, period. If I were involved in doing them harm, I would even more want to not be alive. I cannot imagine going on trial, all of this. She tried to kill herself afterwards, by the way. Evidently, she jumped off a porch. She's paralyzed. Like, it's a ridiculously awful story in all respects. But I do not understand why people are showing up and saying she doesn't deserve consequences for this. Again, if we have strict liability offenses for authority figures who engage in sexual relations with 17-year-olds in Massachusetts, even 18-year-olds, why in the world is she able to offer any defense at all? And why does almost no one talk about the kids?
0: Yeah.
1: It's that, to me, Buck, on the psychology level, it's a focus on the person who did harm to the kids over the children themselves, who, by the way, I think had a pretty strong right to live. And I also don't understand what in the world the husband's doing here. He's testifying in her defense, which I just, the whole
0: deranged.
1: Family seems like they
0: deranged.
1: Have lost the plot.
0: Look, a part of this, I think, is the culture of abortion, the culture of death, and women killing their babies being completely, not just normalized, but actually celebrated by the left in this country. I think that is very real. I know it is very real, and it is demonic. You know, Massachusetts just passed a law, abortion up till birth. Abortion up till birth. That's how Massachusetts goes with things. So, speaking of Salem, so that's a part of this story as well. But I think Clay, I give credit to Matt Walsh, has been all over this, and you know, he's not hard to find online because he takes those slings and arrows, and he starts to look like a porcupine because they're just coming after him with all this stuff. And I respect that. But he said, and this is so true, how would any of these women be doing this if, what's her name? Clancy, what's her first name?
1: Lindsay Clancy.
0: Lindsay Clancy. Would any of these women supporting her outside this courthouse be doing this if she had, mutilated and drowned three puppies and said she was temporarily insane? I think the answer is no. I actually think that this is very important. I think that a lot of women have been trained to think that the dog is like a more important thing to be protecting than a baby, because a baby can be an inconvenience, and maybe you have a choice. You have reproductive care a la abortion. I think that's absolutely true.
1: There's a 0% chance those women would be showing up if she were being prosecuted for.
0: If she was facing 5 or 10 years in prison for animal cruelty, not a single person would be saying, oh, she had temporary insanity and she's actually a really good person. She just strangled those puppies because she was temporarily insane. No. In fact, I think a lot of women would be protesting outside of her courtroom wanting a stronger punishment for her. What does that tell you about where we are as a country, as a society? I know this isn't all of us, but I'm saying there's enough people here. They've raised a lot of money for her, that there is a single woman standing outside the courthouse, Clay, in support of her is, and they're not supporting her like, saying, you know, may God have mercy on your soul and, you know, confess your sins and, you know, we can all be forgiven in the afterlife. This isn't a Christian thing for them. It's not really her fault. And a lot of women have problems, and she was postpartum, and so she should walk. That's what some of these women are saying.
1: That's the exact argument they are making.
0: It's monstrous. It's truly monstrous. And if you say this stuff online, by the way, you will have crazy women. It's really all women. I haven't seen any guys doing the arguing on this. Crazy women will come at you and they'll start talking about postpartum depression. By the way,
1: Buck, let me flip it for you as we go to break. You mentioned the puppy thing. Just make it the dad. Would any men in America, would any of these women be showing up to defend a husband who killed all three of his kids just like she did?
0: I think they'd be offering to throw the switch on the electric chair themselves. By the way, I would understand that, but that is not where we are with this at all. We'll talk about it, but, accountability among a certain subset of females in this country, something that they desperately seem to want to avoid when it comes to their own children. All right, severe weather can knock out the power in your neighborhood in a flash. 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
10: Grand Planner is out and Troy Jackson is in. Maine Democrats tossing out a political outsider and swapping in a career politician. Now Troy Jackson is the official Democratic nominee for U.S. Senate in Maine. The former logger won nearly every delegate's vote at a last-minute election.
11: I'm not a show horse. I'm a workhorse, and I have a record to back that up.
10: Jackson will now take on longtime Republican Senator Susan Collins in November. Collins' campaign argues Jackson's just too progressive for Maine, while Democrats say he is their best chance to flip the seat after Plattner got dropped. Less than 100 days until Election Day, Republicans launching attacks over Jackson's temperament, pointing to a 2021 incident where he threw a water bottle during a heated state House meeting. Jackson says he regrets the incident. Now he's facing a major fundraising challenge as Collins enters the race with millions of dollars on hand. Reporting in Bangor, Maine, I'm Alexis McAdams, Fox News.

0: Welcome back into Clay and Buck. We will be taking more calls, talkbacks, and perhaps chatting with the second most powerful person in the United States government in a minute here. We'll see. Vice President J.D. Vance, I believe, is supposed to be joining us. He might get called into the Situation Room, in which case that is fine. But if not, we'll be talking to him shortly here. And we have H. Justin in South Carolina on data centers. Want to play this. Play it.
1: Hey, guys. This is Justin in Charleston South. I want to chime in on the data center. Most of the centers that are being built are on the large scale, and they consume about 1 million gallons of water a day. That's equivalent to a small town. So if they're building one of these things next to a small town, you're now doubling the amount of water that that town uses on a daily basis. Those are all facts brought to you by Grok. So if China's infiltrated Grok, that's a whole other argument. But I'm not a fan of these things.
0: Well, my question is, again, they wouldn't build if they didn't have the ability to, like, I'm doing a renovation, Clay, of some rooms in my home, and we have to check to see if we have the amperage for the outlets we want to put in. They're not going to sign a huge data center. They're not putting this in some little place that doesn't have the water or the grid power to support it. That would make no sense.
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5: It's Thursday, August 20th, and here are your headlines. A Missouri judge has handed President Trump and Republicans a major redistricting win. The judge ruled that the state's referendum process cannot be used to challenge congressional maps drawn by the legislator, keeping a GOP-friendly map in place for November's midterms in Missouri. The new map could help Republicans defeat Democratic Congressman Emanuel Cleaver. Senator John Ossoff is firing back at President Trump in their growing war of words. Ossoff called Trump a, quote, draft-dodging crook president and criticized him over his threat against Arizona Senator Mark Kelly and his handling of the Iran conflict. Trump previously called Ossoff a, quote, Pee Wee Herman lookalike. And finally, in Fulton County, they are working to fix a water pressure issue affecting more than two dozen North Fulton homes. Officials are considering a booster pump that could cost between $1 and $1.5 million, with a plan expected to be announced next year. Expect more of the same heat you've seen all over the last week across the metro area, with a small chance for storms tonight and in the afternoon. It'll be a high of 90 and a low of 73. Your Extra 106.3 headlines. I'm Bryce Colbert.
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12: Congressman Tim Burchett joins us right here on The Morning Extra. There's stuff that our military can't explain.
13: And I believe that. So that's my question. What keeps you up at night? The technology, the things that you've seen, or the fraud that you feel like is going as far as the money that's being ushered through, that whole world?
14: I think it's the fraud because, and I'm not worried about these things. If they were going to destroy us, they surely they've already done it. I just think it's the fraud and the ability of our government to hide everything from us and to decide what we can and cannot handle. That's what drives me crazy. In fact, we're $40 trillion in debt. Nobody has a plan to pay any of it down.
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2: 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Yep, the Kimmer's back, only on Extra 106.3.
0: Welcome back in, everybody, to Clay and Buck. We are now joined by the Vice President of the United States, J.D. Vance. Mr. Vice President, thanks for being here with us, sir.
15: Of course. How you guys doing?
2: Fantastic.
0: We're good. It's always a good day here on Clay and Buck. I hear you're heading out to Ohio tomorrow. We got a lot of things to talk to you about, but I want to know what's going on with this trip to Ohio. There's a steel plant involved. I assume we're going to be talking economy. What's going on here, JD? Give people a little preview.
15: Yeah. So very excited about this event because it's actually the steel mill. It used to be called Armco Steel. It's now the Cleveland Cliffs Middletown Works. And this is actually where my grandfather worked for nearly 40 years. So just an amazing opportunity for me to go and talk about, you know, frankly, plants like this wouldn't exist were it not for some of the Trump administration's economic policies. As you guys know, one of the main focuses of what we've been trying to do the past 2 years is to reindustrialize and rebuild the American heartland. We want good jobs in all sectors, but particularly the manufacturing sector. So we're going to talk about that, talk about how important it is to build America's future right here in America, but just personally very meaningful. And then, though it is controversial, I'm sure to your listeners as well, I will be also making a couple stops to some Cincinnati chili restaurants, Price Hill Chili, Skyline Chili, which if you're from Southern Ohio, you know there's a bit of a divergence in which is better. We're going to go out there and campaign for some congressional candidates there in the Cincinnati area. So I'm really looking forward to it. It's going to be very personally meaningful. I'll have a lot of family there. So we're going to have a good time.
2: First of all, before we get into a bit more, and you're probably not going to be happy with this. Cincinnati chili is the most overrated food in the country. I'll let you tee off on that, and then I will come back with another question.
15: Man, shots fired. I didn't know you were a Democrat. Look, here's the thing about Cincinnati chili. It is controversial because all great things inspire controversy. It's just, you know, Cincinnati chili is to food what Donald Trump is to the presidency. He inspires strong feelings because he's done a lot. And I think it's with Cincinnati chili. Like, a lot of people, you're right, don't love it, but the real people know that it's an inspired American food choice. We're not going to tolerate any back talk on Cincinnati chili. I'll make sure the IRS takes a special look at your tax return. Thanks for that comment.
2: All right. On a positive note, you now have a young son, your fourth child. You can correct me if I got those numbers wrong. I think I got it right. What is it like to be vice president with a newborn? What is the sleep schedule like? You're probably not sleeping a lot anyway. I'm sure that your wife is helming up the child care to a large extent as well, driving the force there. But what is that like? We haven't really ever had in modern memory a parent of a newborn with a job like yours. Do you ever sleep? What's the day-to-day like?
15: Yeah, so it's funny. You asked about the baby, and you're right. Four-week-old boy, he is healthy and happy, which, of course, is a great blessing. But Usha and I just had lunch with Brooke Rollins, Doug Burgum, Luke Bryan, the country music star who's in town for a show, and the baby. And then we walked the baby upstairs to meet the president for the first time. And, you know, the president, he just loves kids. And so we got his first Donald Trump challenge coin. Of course, you know, the baby doesn't understand that, but he will someday. But, you know, the way that our schedule works is, you know, normally what Usha will try to do is, you know, with a newborn, try to go to bed around 9 or 10. And then, you know, you got to feed the baby a couple times in the middle of the night and then, you know, wake up 5 or 6. And I kind of just keep to that schedule, but instead of going to bed at 9, I go to bed around midnight, and it hasn't changed that much. I mean, as you guys know, like, dads can change diapers and dads can do a lot. And you know, obviously, like, the 9-year-old, the 6-year-old and the 4-year-old, I can do a lot with them, but mostly what a 4-week-old baby wants to do is eat. And that's mainly where mom comes in. So we've got a nice balance where I'm able to sort of focus on the older kid. She's able to focus on the baby, and every family has a different approach, but that's where we are right now. And you know, you ask what it's like being vice president, having a 4-week-old. It's an amazing thing because, you know, we have just a lot of staff help. We have a lot of people. You know, frankly, through the generosity of the American people, the nature of the job, I don't have to, like, drive. So, you know, the Secret Service drives us around. So when the baby's fussing, I can help out as opposed to, you know, try to manage it from the front seat behind the wheel. So there are all these interesting little ways where I think it's actually easier to have a 4-week-old baby as vice president of the United States. And, you know, we're going to fly home tomorrow to the Cincinnati area. You know, obviously transportation is a little bit easier when you're VP. So a lot of ways in which just the nature of the job and the generosity of the American people makes it easier. It's always a challenge, man. No matter what stage of life you're at, it's always kind of crazy to have a new human being to take care of. But we're very, very lucky, and he's an easy baby, at least so far.
16: J.D., Mr. Vice President, we have important things to talk about, the economy, Iran, and all that. I want to get into that, too. But I have to ask you, sir, because I feel like the vice president weighing in on this, I don't know, might be helpful for my own household. Sleep training a baby when the time comes. You and Usha, where are you on this?
15: Okay, man. So she's like a drill instructor when it comes to sleep training, and she starts immediately. And, you know, her attitude, like the thing that she, you know, we actually both read this book after our first kid was born. And her basic rule is how much ever the baby is sleeping, how long the sleep cycles are, whatever time the baby's eating, the baby has got to try to fall asleep on its own. It's got to try to teach itself to fall asleep with the help of the parents. And that has, like, gotten us through. I mean, now 4 kids, all of our kids are amazing sleepers, but Usha deserves a ton of credit for it, man. She is like military discipline when it comes to sleep training.
16: I bailed last night, by the way, Clay. Carrie was trying to sleep train our 16-month-old.

0: anything else relating to Charlie Kirk, frankly, has driven Buck and I mad. We take calls here, and people call in, and they say, oh, he had an exploding microphone on his body. It wasn't actually a gun. That wasn't really him that was doing the shooting. That was Israel. You are a great friend of Charlie Kirk. You have one of the most powerful offices in the world. How frustrated are you by those conspiracy theories? I know Erica has been attacked immensely over this, too. What can you tell us from your perspective about that story?
1: Yeah, I mean, I'm most frustrated at the attacks on Erica and some of the other staff. I mean, you know, Mikey, who was Charlie's chief of staff and a very good friend of both of ours, you know, Mikey was the person who called me and told me that he thought Charlie actually had a chance when he was in the hospital. You know, of course, that didn't work out. But the idea that somehow these people were involved in Charlie's death, it just enrages me. And, you know, as we all have friends, and we all have friends who, you know, have family members that they love. And, you know, just the idea that Erica has suffered not just the loss of Charlie, but all this BS that's been directed at her, that's very frustrating to me. I think conspiracy theories writ large, I mean, you know, obviously haven't seen all of them. I've actually tried to follow a lot of them because I do think one of the ways that all of us reacted, or at least a lot of my friends reacted to Charlie's death, was we tried to learn as much about it as possible. You know, who is Tyler Robinson? Why did he do it? You know, were there other people who had foreknowledge of it? Because remember, there were some social media posts, you know, sort of threatening Charlie in the days up to the attack. And, you know, I asked myself the same questions. Are the people making those posts, were they just being stupid? Were they just being threatening? Or did they actually have foreknowledge of what Tyler Robinson was about to do? So there's a lot of, like, I understand the desire to not buy the official narrative, but if you're going down a rabbit hole that leads you to attack Erica Kirk, I mean, all we can ever do is trust our instincts, but also trust, you know, our rationality. And I know Erica. She's a very, very good person. She's trying to raise two kids who just lost their father. And she just doesn't deserve the attacks that have been leveled against her. And in terms of, like, you know, the exploding microphone, I mean, all these different theories, the one theory that I've always just been very annoyed by, because I, like, you know, I served in the Marine Corps, and I know a lot of close friends who are ballistics experts, who were scout snipers back when that program was active in the Marine Corps. And there was this idea that, you know, this is gruesome, but that Charlie had to have been shot with a smaller caliber round. And I talked to probably a half dozen people about that who actually know ballistics, and they're like, you know, bullets do really odd things when they impact the human body. And the idea, first of all, like, the idea that somebody is smart enough to engage in a conspiracy to murder Charlie Kirk, but they're going to plant the wrong caliber weapon, and some sleuth on the internet is going to find the real truth. I just, that for whatever reason has always struck me as so bizarrely irrational that, like, if you really think that there was a grand conspiracy, whether it was Israel or the French or somebody else to murder Charlie, but you think the people who were smart enough to pull that off were not smart enough to drop the right murder weapon, I just, that has always struck me as just a bizarre part of the theory. But, you know, I sort of see that as just, that is life in the era of the internet. So that stuff doesn't bother me. The stuff that bothers me is when they go after Erica and Mikey.
2: We're speaking to J.D. Vance, Vice President of the United States. And Mr. Vice President, we got to ask, of course. You know, there are some must asks. And we have your book here, too, by the way, Communion, which people love. So you can talk about that maybe at the very, very end here. But real quick, or whatever you feel like saying on it, Iran, economic D-Day. Trump is saying we're absolutely turning up. We're taking the dial to 11, so to speak, on economic pressure. What are your thoughts on this? And what does it look like for us going into the midterms as Republicans with this Iran oil price overhang?
1: I think, first of all, like, you know, obviously oil prices are elevated, which people see at the pump, but they have come down substantially from their high point. And that's because we've been able, despite the Iranians shooting at commercial vessels, we've been able to get a lot of oil and gas out of the Strait of Hormuz through the great work of our military and some of our folks on the commercial side. So that, you know, we got to get more out, but that has been a very successful thing because that is the Iranians' leverage point. They are trying to close the strait.

0: straight down. And if we can, you know, not even get it back to where it was before, but if we can get enough oil and gas out to give some Americans some ease at the pump, some ease on energy prices, meanwhile, the Iranians are punished for shooting at commercial ships, that just applies a lot of economic pressure to them, and that changes their calculus for, you know, what kind of a deal they want to make, what kind of arrangement they want to have with the United States of America. Do they want to have their economy strangled for the rest of time, or do they want to have a better relationship with the West? That's always been the option that the president has put to these guys. But if they're going to shoot at ships, they're going to engage in terrorism against commercial vessels, we're going to do everything that we can to make sure that they're not able to do that. And I think we've been quite successful. I think that we're in a new phase of this. And what the president signaled with his truth of a couple of days ago is that, you know, we have destroyed their conventional military. We have put an incredible amount of pressure on their industrial base they use to manufacture weapons. We're kind of now in a new phase where the most effective tool that we have is the economic pressure that we can apply to them. And this is a delicate dance because we apply economic pressure to them. They're going to try to apply economic pressure to us. But what has been true over the last couple of weeks is they felt a lot more pressure than we have. We're going to keep that going because we think that's the best way to, you know, ultimately accomplish the final objective here, right? We have to go back to the very beginning. The president said Iran cannot have a nuclear weapon. Well, their nuclear facilities are destroyed, but the question is, do they try to rebuild them? And so fundamentally what we're trying to do is create a changed reality on the ground where not just we can say with confidence their facilities have been destroyed, but we can also say with confidence they're never going to try to rebuild. And that's the phase that we're in now.
1: Last question for you. The book is Communion, Finding Your Way Back to Faith. I want to give you an opportunity to tell people why you think that book is resonating so well with so many people and selling so many copies. But I also want to tee up this because I know you're a big sports fan. First of all, congratulations to the Buckeyes. They're the number one preseason team in America. I know that that makes you happy. I also want to get your take here as you talk about the book. I'm sure you saw Enes Kanter Freedom and Royce White have declared for the WNBA draft. How crazy is where we are with the WNBA in the wake of Sophie Cunningham? Tell us about the book. I'll let you tee off on a variety of different subjects there to close.
0: Oh, man. Well, first of all, I actually, you know, it's kind of cool to see your team as number one on the AP poll, but I don't love being number one because I just think it sets expectations so high. I think Oregon has a really, really good team this year. I think the Hurricanes, which I think they ended up as sixth or seventh. I think the Hurricanes have an amazing team this year and obviously a very good coach. So, you know, like we have the big game in Texas to start the season or at least early in the season. I hate the expectations being so high because remember, we still have a sophomore quarterback with an incredible amount of pressure, great receiving core, but you know, that's hard for a sophomore to quarterback a team that starts preseason number one. So I feel good about our team, but I'd be happier, frankly, with a ranking at two or three. And on the book, man, you know, it's something I've been writing for 10 years. I started to write it right after Hillbilly Elegy came out in 2016. So this is the second book I've ever published. It was probably 80% written before I ever became vice president. And I kind of got to a point where it's like, you're either never going to publish this book or you're going to sit down on, you know, the 2 hours you can find free on the nights and on the weekends and just finish this thing. And I basically, I wanted to help people understand why is it that kids like me raised in the Christian faith, why did we lose our faith and why do we come back to it? And I kind of told that story, obviously, in a very personal way, but, you know, through other lenses as well. And I know a lot of your audience are people of a very serious faith, and hopefully they can pick something up, learn something about it, and find something meaningful in it.
1: Amen. J.D. Vance, keep up the good work. Good luck with that four-week-old. Tell your wife to keep fighting strong on the sleep training since you're probably a wuss like Buck and me. And we look forward to your event tomorrow.
0: All right, guys. Take care.
1: That's J.D. Vance. We'll be back next.
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5: Pardon me, but an angry rant follows. Georgia Trend Magazine for August. Somebody named Theron Johnson sent an article, Betting on Georgia's Future. And in the middle of the article is a highlight, and it says, it's no secret that rich people have an outsized influence in politics. Well, no kidding. Those damned rich people again, with all of their influence. Here's what Mr. Theron Johnson might approve of. Let's get poor people to have an outsized influence on politics. Let's get people that never completed their education, who can't get and hold a job, who haven't been able to save a penny their entire lives, who live paycheck to paycheck. Those are the people we want to influence our politics, right? Failures. If you've opened a business, if you've operated a business, if you built some wealth in your lives, stay away. We don't need your influence. We want to operate our political body based upon the influence of people with no record of success at all. Oh, and by the way, people who don't pay their fair share of taxes, the evil millionaires and the even more evil billionaires, and those greedy corporate capitalists and greedy corporations. Why has no reporter anywhere in our solar system, upon hearing somebody talk about greedy corporations or greedy millionaires, ever asked that person, excuse me, could you define the term greed for me? This all is just so disgusting. I think I'm going to go watch puppy videos on YouTube. Neil Bortz, Extra 106.3.
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0: There isn't one state, and there's not one demographic. 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So let's not pretend like it's not a very good thing for America and a very popular thing for America. 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
13: Closing arguments could come Monday. I'm Carmen Roberts, Fox News. Testimony has already ended for the day in the Massachusetts murder trial of Lindsay Clancy, accused of killing her three children.
14: The jury heard from new defense witness Sheila Cavanaugh, the hospital chaplain who met Lindsay Clancy the morning after she killed her three children. Cavanaugh testified that Lindsay blamed a male voice in her head for doing that, but prosecutors challenged her, noting she documented other details in her notes, but never mentioned the voice.
15: And the voice, according to Lindsay, told her that if she did not follow the command, neither she nor her children would be safe.
14: The prosecution says Lindsay was not psychotic and these were planned, deliberate murders.
13: Fox's Brian Yenis reporting. Hundreds of supporters gathered outside the courthouse today, calling this a mental health system failure. 20 people kicked out of the U.S. by the Trump administration arrived in Liberia today. The African country has agreed to accept 1,200 illegal immigrants removed from America. President Trump threatens to pour on the pressure against Iran as the war nears the half-year mark.
16: What he is calling economic D-Day against Iran.
13: Fox's Trey Yingston, Tel Aviv.
16: The president posting to Truth Social saying no one has given the Islamic Republic of Iran a greater opportunity to make a deal than me. Tragically for them, they have failed to take it. Therefore, today I am announcing the most crushing economic operation ever taken against any country.
13: More threats and stalled negotiations are pushing crude prices higher. U.S. crude is up 2.5% at $86.51 a barrel. And a U.S. Army unit at Fort Stewart, Georgia is offering its troops a special bonus if they reenlist soon. 4 extra days off, timed around the November release of the video game Grand Theft Auto 6. 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
13: Residents of Kyiv survived damage and sheltered in subway stations today after a massive overnight Russian missile and drone attack that killed at least 16 people. And people carrying their pets passed bodies and damaged buildings, and one injured security guard still stood guard at his booth. A car slams into a team of college cyclists in Tennessee, killing 2 of them and seriously injuring 5.
21: Milligan University President Stephen Wares was emotional in announcing the deaths and injuries of members of the college's elite cycling team.
22: We need the comfort of Jesus, the peace of the Spirit, because this is too much.
21: Sophomores Halen Engdahl and Braden Rogers were killed. 5 others were taken to hospitals, at least 4 of them with critical injuries. Tennessee's first judicial district attorney, Stephen Finney, announced the arrest of 69-year-old John Benfield of North Carolina.
23: Vehicular homicide by recklessness, 2 counts, and aggravated assault by vehicle by recklessness, 5 counts.
21: Jessica Rosenthal, Fox News.
13: Officials in Nigeria say that a boat carrying more than 80 people capsized in a river today, killing at least 47. And while an event in the Netherlands was scary, it fortunately turned out not to be dangerous.
24: Talk about a hysterical wardrobe malfunction. A woman in the Netherlands recently spotted a snake slithering through the clothes in her bedroom, then watched it disappear into her closet. Police were called, and it turns out the reptile belonged to a neighbor and had escaped from its terrarium. The neighbor came over and retrieved the runaway herself. Police say it was a young reticulated python and posed no danger, although the species can grow to around 20 feet long. The owner of the snake has promised to make sure it doesn't escape again. Matt Murphy, Fox News.
13: And a sell-off on Wall Street, the Dow down more than 570 points. I'm Carmen Roberts. This is Fox News.
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0: Welcome back in. Hour number three, Clay and Buck. We are rolling through the program. We appreciate all of you hanging out with us. Oh, man. We have hit on a lot so far. I imagine that a lot of people want to react. J.D. Vance just on with us. Scott Turner, HUD Secretary, will be here in studio with me at the bottom of the hour. And we've been following a ton of different stories out there. The South Carolina Senate race getting a lot of attention. We mentioned that Eric Swalwell's phones have been seized both at home and in San Francisco, at the San Francisco airport. There are reports out there, Buck, that Scott Jennings, who is the current conservative voice, I would say at the apex of CNN, that he wants the White House press secretary job and has been advocating for it. We talked about the Lindsey Clancy trial, a bunch of different stories out there, but let's go back to JD, who we just finished with. It's a good interview, frankly, from his perspective. I thought he handled all the questions. Obviously, we got into a ton of different subjects with him. You can react to that, 800-282-2882. Look, I think one of the big stories, maybe the biggest story for JD in the wake of the midterms is going to be, how is all of this going to play out with Marco Rubio? To what extent, there's a report out there that our friend Omid Malik, who runs 1789 Capital, we have invested with 1789 Capital, some Omid's a great, financial maven, that he had a fundraiser for J.D. Vance last night in New York that raised over $5 million and had some of, the top, as you would imagine, I think it was $250,000 to go to the event. So, some of the top finance people in the New York City area that are all supporting, a lot of big tech people that are all supporting J.D. Vance and helping him raise money. So I think the question that's going to be out there, Buck, and I think it's a good one, is to what extent is J.D. Vance going to largely receive a endorsement from Trump world versus is Marco Rubio going to run? Because as you and I have said, and I bet you would echo this, I feel very confident that Senator Ted Cruz of Texas is going to run. I would be stunned if he does not. And increasingly, I would be stunned if Ron DeSantis is not running for president as well, meaning there's going to be a pretty strong field of contenders come basically January of 27, which is not going to be here very long from now, where everybody starts to begin the process in Iowa and New Hampshire of the 2028 cycle.
1: This may sound naive, but I actually think it's not. We would have to see. It is very possible for people to run against each other for an office who share a lot of the same beliefs and values and everything else and make their case without burning down the opposing guy's village, if you will.
0: Yeah.
1: I think that you could see DeSantis. And let's just throw it all out there for a second. If you had JD, he's going to have to, there's going to be a primary. So you got JD's definitely running. He's the VP. Maybe he gets the Trump endorsement. Maybe Trump lets it play out a bit more like a big old version of The Apprentice. The Apprentice for the Oval Office.
0: I don't think that's a crazy take at all. In fact, I think that's a good analogy of where we might be headed.
1: Yeah, I think that is probably where we'll be. But you get Ted Cruz in the mix. You get Ron DeSantis, JD, Rubio, a few others will come to mind, whoever else you want to throw in the mix. They can run and they can hash out ideas and maybe it gets a little heated on stage occasionally, but whoever wins that, maybe it turns into Ron DeSantis as Secretary of Defense, Ted Cruz as Attorney General, or maybe he wants Secretary of State and JD and Marco somewhere in the top of the ticket, bottom of the ticket, whatever. I'm just saying it doesn't have to be what we've seen in the past. And keep in mind, Marco ran against Trump in 2016 and it got pretty, heated. It was a little Marco in the hands and everything else. And now he's Trump's, top three allies for the administration right now. I mean, it's really, I think it's Hegseth, Marco, and JD are the big three under Trump. Although Bessent has become obviously, or Bessent's right up there too. So there's some other voices or some other individuals. But yeah, I think you could have a robust primary where everyone is saying, look, I think I'm the guy. Here's why. And you don't have to accuse the other guy of, you know, having abused puppies when he was at summer camp or something. You know, you don't have to do that. I know we've started to think that you have to do that because of the way things have been going in politics, but you don't have to.
0: I thought JD's answer on traveling with a four-week-old actually probably resonated with a lot of people who have traveled with young children, that being vice president, somewhat it's easier to actually travel, which I wouldn't really have thought about. But, yeah, you have a huge cadre of vehicles that are taking you at high speed wherever you need to go. Your security apparatus, meaning the amount of time you have to go through metal detectors and whatnot, is probably severely curtailed relative to regular people. Even when you're in a vehicle, you're never driving. I thought that was kind of funny. And you might say, well, that's a strange thing to take out of a vice president. We haven't had a president or a vice president with kids in 150 years, I think is the math. And many people still remember John F. Kennedy having kids in the White House because John was crawling around underneath the desk. And that really made the entire Kennedy family, I think, to a large extent, the dynasty that they are, because people feel like they grew up with them. And you were making a comment earlier, Buck, about Harry and Meghan moving back to England. One reason why so many people are invested in Harry and Meghan, and certainly William and Kate, is watching those young boys when they were young teenage boys. I think Harry was around 12 and William was around, you know, 15 or 16 when Princess Diana died and they walked in her funeral cortege. People have felt that they had a connection to them for that reason, because they grew up with them. And certainly when JFK Jr. saluted his dad's casket, I mean, that's one of the most iconic moments in the history of the presidency. So having young kids, I think, is going to be an intriguing part of the story that J.D. Vance has as we head forward. Now, we are going to be joined by HUD Secretary Scott Turner. There are a bunch of stories out there. You guys are reacting like crazy. We have a ton of talkbacks, so I thought I would hit some of these. John, in Cape Cod, we got so many reactions to the Darlene Graham versus Ralph Norman discussion yesterday. Here was John reacting to those clips that have gone viral of Darlene Graham relating to the situation in Taiwan. Cut A.
2: I got to say, I'm shocked at Darlene Graham's answer. I can't believe it. I'm stunned. I mean, I know more than what she has been saying. Absolutely. And I just follow the current events. That's all you really need to do to give a good answer on, of course, Taiwan's a security risk.
0: This was my point, by the way. 100% of our audience would have been better at answering that question than Darlene Graham was.
1: If you listened to the show, you could have answered that question. And I don't just mean because we actually do some pretty in-depth. I was in Taiwan with our friend Steve Yates, met with the president, the national security advisor, spent a whole week there just meeting with everybody and seeing everything we could. So we are a particularly well-informed on the issue of Taiwan show and everywhere, but just people that choose to listen to this show are well-informed enough in general that they would have been able to give a good answer to that question. All of them. No one who listens to us with any regularity at all would be like, I don't know, China, Taiwan. No. So to me, Clay, it's more damning than she didn't prepare. That to me would be something like, what aspect of the big, beautiful bill do you think maybe was too much spending?
0: Yeah.
1: That's so you didn't prepare enough. Because you should be able to answer that, but if you can't, I have nothing to say on China-Taiwan, is you just don't read the newspaper, period. Forget about whether you should be a senator. You do not. You have no curiosity about the biggest issues in the world right now, and that is a problem for me.
0: That was not a gotcha question. There are gotcha questions. Remember when George W. Bush ran for president the first time back in 2000?
1: They're like, who's the current, you know, prime minister of Swaziland or something? And everyone's like, yes. I don't know. I mean,
0: yeah, there are gotcha questions where I think the American public would respond and say, hey, you know what? That is an unfair take. This is not one of them. David in South Carolina, News Radio 94.3 WSC. Here's his take.
3: Hey, Clay and Buck. It's David from South Carolina. Couldn't get through on the line. So, Darlene Graham, with that answer, that disqualifies her for me. Besides, we were all up in arms about Kamala selected, not elected, when she was running. And the same thing could be said for Darlene Graham. Sure, Lindsey was awesome, but he was also a flip-flopper. So she'll probably be a flip-flopper, too, if that's the case.
0: Buck, I thought one of our callers had a great point yesterday, and you echoed it as well, which is we can't rip Biden for never making decisions and having his staffers do much of the job of president. And then when Darlene Graham does a poor job, some of the callers said, well, her staff will take care of her. Do we want somebody who's the leader of the staff and actually being elected to do the job, or do we want unelected staffers to be in charge? I think that's a hard argument to get past. 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
4: I'd like to applaud Darlene for being honest with us. Unlike AOC, who is a liar and is stupid enough to believe that we, the people, believe her lies, Darlene is honest. And what is more important in this day and age but honesty? We don't need any more liars like AOC in the Senate.
1: No, I'm sorry. I love you for listening and calling in with the talk back, but honesty about ignorance is not something to be celebrated, depending on the ignorance. Okay?
0: Also, AOC's answer wasn't a lie. She was better. She didn't answer it well. I was thinking as I went downstairs a minute ago to go get my smoothie so I could have some lunch. What grade would you give Darlene Graham's answer if you asked that question on a foreign affairs course for a kid in college? That would be an F. If someone turned in that as a written answer to how we should respond to Taiwan, every decent professor on the planet would give them an F. Rosie in San Diego, 600 Kogo, what you got for us?
5: Senate seats should not be given away like an inheritance in a family. They should always be elected positions chosen by people to respect the Constitution of the United States, and the person should be well qualified for that position. Plus, we also need time limits on Senate and Congress.
0: Well, she got into a lot there, Buck. I like Steve in Utah. Yeah.
1: Well, I just want to say her thing about it's not an heirloom to be passed down. Totally agree.
0: 100% true.
1: We need to just be clear about this.
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6: Hey, Clay and Buck. This is Steve in Utah. About the Graham thing, if you had a football team and your quarterback died halfway through the game, would you put a backup quarterback in, someone that knows the plays, knows the game, or would you grab the hot dog vendor out of the bleachers and say, hey, you're in. Here's the playbook. Let's go.
0: Well, I think the better question would be, would you just take the brother from the stands because he happens to be the brother of the quarterback, even though he's not on the team, and put him in? The answer is no.
1: Well, but this is, was he in favor of Darlene or not?
0: No, he was, I think he was, that's a good question. I assumed he was attacking it.
1: I wasn't sure because you have people who say, oh, but she knows him and knows his staff. So is that, I don't know, that guy's got to clarify for us. I'm not sure if he's, who's the hot dog vendor? Is Darlene the hot dog vendor in the analogy or no?
0: Yeah, that's a good question. I was taking it as this, Buck.
1: I mean, I'm more of a Polish sausage guy myself, but hot dogs aren't bad.
0: Since being introduced by your college roommate to the Polish sausage.
1: Yeah.
0: I will say this is a good test for how significant a job is. If you think someone can do it just because they happen to be related to the person who used to do it, it's a sign by and large that the job's not that tough. For instance, your father-in-law was a longtime pilot, is, I believe, a longtime pilot. If he weren't able to fly the plane, no one would say, Buck should do it. It's his father-in-law. He knows him well, but you're not a plane pilot, right? Like, and a quarterback is a good example. Hey, we'll just take the brother or the sister of the quarterback and we'll just put him in. The more unique the talent is, the less you're able to replace just based proximity to someone the job. It's kind of a fun, I think Adam Carolla has a whole thing about the Me Too movement in Hollywood, that the job of an actress is not that hard because a lot of people sleep with directors and get jobs and we don't necessarily know, but nobody ever gets to fly the plane because they date the pilot. It's actually a pretty funny bit that Carolla does. When we come back, We'll take some more of your calls, and we will continue to break down the Thursday edition of the program. But I want to tell you, we're coming up on the 25th anniversary of 9/11. Tunnel to Towers was born on that event, and in honor of the 25th anniversary, we honor heroes like New York Police Department Detective Eric Kaleha. The detective was a Bensonhurst, Brooklyn native. He dreamed of being a police officer, fulfilled that dream by joining the NYPD in 1994. Worked his way up to the rank of detective. He answered the call after September 11th, serving at Ground Zero in the months that followed. In 2022, he was diagnosed with multiple cancers tied to that service. And 5 months later, he passed away from a 9/11 related illness. He survived by his wife, Marilyn, and his two kids. To honor his life and service, Tunnel to Towers paid off the mortgage on the family's home through its fallen first responder home. You can join Buck and me and donate $11 a month to amplify your impact at T2T.org. That's T, the number 2T.org.
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13: 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So go to Byrna, BYRNA.com/Glenn.
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0: Welcome back in here to Clay and Buck. We're going to get some talkbacks, and then we're going to talk to the Secretary of Housing and Urban Development, which is going to be a great conversation. We're going to let Clay lead that one because he's in studio in the great state of Tennessee with Mr. Clay Travis. Let's go to our talkback list here, and we have, there's a lot of different stuff here. Let's start at the top. Hank in Maryland. F. Please. Oh, we don't have it? Okay. Do we have G, Mike in Minnesota?
1: I'd like to applaud Darlene for being honest with us.
0: That's not it. All right. We're Clay. Somehow I got ahead of the list. I'm reading off the list. I got ahead of the list. So
2: yeah, I don't think they have updated the absolute most recent of the talkbacks. So we will get to some of those before we close the program. But I do think the feedback.
0: Can I say something about housing real quick? You can bring this up with the secretary for me.
2: For sure.
0: Price of housing is up. Average home in America is up basically 50% since COVID. That's crazy. That's a problem. We got a problem here because that's a policy thing pushing a market thing that is not just, oh, America can't build enough houses for the people here. There's regulatory hurdles and costs. There's inflation. There's illegal immigration. There are things that are making the housing supply artificially constrained. Got to get a handle on this. Important for people. If they want their piece of the American dream to be able to buy a home. So Clay will handle that. He's going to dive into that in a second. But I want to make sure that you are prepared to defend yourselves in your home, including with non-lethals. And non-lethal devices like Saber's launcher, the home defense launcher, can be a game changer when you need it most. 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
5: It's Thursday, August 20th, and here are your headlines. A Missouri judge has handed President Trump and Republicans a major redistricting win. The judge ruled that the state's referendum process cannot be used to challenge congressional maps drawn by the legislator, keeping a GOP-friendly map in place for November's midterms in Missouri. The new map could help Republicans defeat Democratic Congressman Emanuel Cleaver. Senator John Ossoff is firing back at President Trump in their growing war of words. Ossoff called Trump a, quote, draft-dodging crook president and criticized him over his threat against Arizona Senator Mark Kelly and his handling of the Iran conflict. Trump previously called Ossoff a, quote, Pee Wee Herman lookalike. And finally, in Fulton County, they are working to fix a water pressure issue affecting more than 24 North Fulton homes. Officials are considering a booster pump that could cost between $1 and $1.5 million, with a plan expected to be announced next year. Expect more of the same heat you've seen all over the last week across the metro area, with a small chance for storms tonight and in the afternoon. It'll be a high of 97 and a low of 73. Your Extra 106.3 headlines. I'm Bryce Gobert.
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17: There was more discussion Wednesday concerning President Trump's decision to curtail annual U.S.-South Korean military exercises, shortening the event from 11 days to just 5. The drills, which are mostly computer-simulated but also contain some field exercises, are designed to deal with potential regional security threats, including North Korean aggression. However, during a White House event Wednesday afternoon, the president said the drills were actually disrespectful to the North Koreans and leader Kim Jong-un.
18: I thought that was very insulting to somebody that, frankly, has been, during my term at least, very well behaved.
17: The South Korean foreign minister said on Wednesday that until the president posted his feelings about the drills on Truth Social, the South Koreans had no idea about any potential changes. The Pentagon said in a statement, the changes would not result in any degradation to U.S. training objectives. Kim Nuritsky, Fox News.
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2: Welcome back in, Clay and Buck. We are rolling through the Thursday edition of the program. We are joined now in studio here by Secretary of Housing and Urban Development. We are excited to have Scott Turner with us. I know that you've been meeting, I'm looking at my notes, with Governor Bill Lee here in Tennessee, also Senator Bill Hagerty. Both those guys are awesome. We'll get into that here in a moment. But we are sitting mid-August. You are a former NFL player. Do you still, as it gets closer to September, does a part of you still feel a little bit like, you know, when you see a horse that's getting close to a track, like it still feels like it wants to run? Do you feel that in your blood as fall gets closer based on your past history?
20: Every year. This is my 21st year being out of the NFL, and I can feel it in my body. It's training camp.
2: Yeah.
20: Every year.
2: I bet you don't miss. A buddy of mine, Blaine Bishop, who I used to do a show with, you probably know Blaine, or remember watching him play with the Titans. He used to say, the training camp, he would convince himself that he was going to the beach because it was going to be 100 degrees. And it's hot at the beach, but you're excited to be there, but you are not excited to put all that gear on and play. Imagine you do not miss those training camps, especially because y'all hit pretty good back in the day.
20: We did. And you know, when I first came in, training camp was like 6 weeks.
2: Yeah.
20: And it was like every day was pads. Every day was two-a-days. And you know, as time went on, you know, now they have like one practice a day, helmets and shoulder pads. It's a lot different. So I don't miss the pain. And I don't miss two-a-days at all.
2: All right. So Buck, right before, and he ducked out for a sec. So Buck, is going to be back with us in a little bit, but he wanted to ask one question and you heard him: housing prices. Number one thing I think we hear if we talk to guys or gals in their 20s that are out there, they haven't bought their first home. I think the first home purchase now is around 40 years old. Mm-hmm. And so how do you get that down payment? How do you become a homeowner? What have you been working on to try to make that easier? And I'm sure that's probably almost the number one thing you hear when people are out and about, from not only the kids, young people that might want to be buying that first home, but the moms, the dads, the grandmas, the grandpas who wonder if their kids are going to be able to afford the same lifestyle that they had.
20: Right. And, you know, as Buck alluded to and you reiterated, you know, during the Biden administration, it was runaway illegal immigration. We had tens of millions of illegals coming across our border to put a strain on our housing supply and on our housing costs. The economic policies, the housing policies during that administration were very weak, Clay. And so home prices went up, supply went down, regulation was off the charts. And so when we came in under President Trump, the first thing we did at HUD was say, let's, you know, take inventory of all the programs that we have at HUD and let's travel around the country and ask, what is straining the housing market? We know illegal immigration, weak housing policies, but the number one thing that came up was the regulatory environment. And so we said, okay, we're going to be the leaders in this. So the first thing we did at HUD was take down the affirmatively furthering fair housing rule. This is a Biden era, Obama era rule that literally put myriads of paperwork on localities, and it didn't build not one single home. It was just bureaucracy, red tape. So we tore it down. As we've been traveling, we've been asking localities, mayors, hey, take inventory of your regulatory environment. What's crippling people so they cannot build? Why is development not happening? Why is construction so high? And so as we do that, we also are tearing down green energy mandates. Clay, the median price of a home in America today is over $400,000. $100,000 of that is in regulations alone.
2: That's crazy.
20: And so when you take down the regulatory environment, you bring down the cost to build, which is passed on to the 20, 30, 40 year olds to say, hey, it's the price to build is lower. So that means the price to buy is lower and the supply goes up. And that's what we've been working under President Trump, to bring that environment down.
2: Why does California lead the nation in homelessness? And why, despite all the money that they're spending to try to address the homelessness issue, does the overall crisis keep growing? I've got here that California makes up around 24% of the nation's homeless population. And every year since 2007, California has led the nation with the largest homelessness population. A lot of people listening in LA, all over California, are nodding right now as they hear that question. What in the world's going on?
20: Well, it's a philosophical difference. They think that just housing people and creating a homeless industrial complex is the answer. It's called Housing First, which started in 2013. California has received billions of dollars over the years. Just LASA, which is the entity in California that distributes most of their homeless funding, they've received over $1 billion in the last 5 years with no results, no transparency, no accountability. People literally dying inside of these homeless industrial complexes. So we're switching this paradigm to go from housing first to treatment first. Housing people and just leaving them is not the answer. You have people dying inside of vacant apartments, vacant buildings, vacant hotel rooms. We have to treat people and put the axe head to the root, Clay. The root is mental illness, drug addiction. People are not just homeless.
2: Yeah.
20: It's mental illness, drug addiction. And when you continue to pass out drug paraphernalia to people that are already addicted on drugs, what do you think you're going to get? You're going to get people that are addicted to drugs and mental illnesses. So we're shifting that whole paradigm to treatment first and not housing first.
2: I saw this stat. I can't believe this is true, but the overdose, to go build on what you said, the overdose death rate among the homeless in LA, 46 times the general population. I'm sure you paid attention to the LA mayor's race. Unfortunately, Spencer Pratt is out. Right. But Spencer Pratt made his entire campaign Women and children first. I'm going to try to address homelessness and lack of safety on the streets. There's so many people fed up with the decision that's being made in Los Angeles. I mean, it just feels like a problem that can't hardly be solved. Certainly it can't be solved by Democrat policies because they have an entirely blue government, the governor, all the congressmen almost, all the mayors. Is it fixable?
20: It is. You have to change the paradigm. You have to get rid of the fraud, waste, and the corruption. Follow the money.
2: Yeah.
20: You think about homelessness in L.A. has doubled. Funding has tripled.
2: Yeah.
20: That's a bad formula. So that means you're doing the wrong thing. So, yes, it can be fixed, but the whole approach to it has to be fixed. Housing first has to end. Treatment first has to start. We just released our toolkit with Bobby Kennedy and HHS.
2: Yes.
20: And the Office of National Drug Control Policy at the White House, a toolkit to help state and local governments that are dealing with homelessness, faith-based organizations, continuum of care organizations. These are

0: I was just in New York City, 6,500. When I look at that, and I bet when you look at that, I think, man, the simplest way to solve things is to have more supply. But there's so many restrictions in many of these places. San Francisco, New York City, it's not a coincidence that building there is some of the most difficult anywhere in the nation. So you, in addition to the illegal immigration problem, which is significant, they're just not bringing a lot of new housing onto the marketplace.
1: Right.
0: What can we do to create more housing? I know that right now, one of the things you're focused on here in the Nashville area is trying to get more homes built. Tell us about that.
1: Absolutely. And you said, you look at New York, California, places like that, like San Francisco, places that have a deep bureaucratic philosophy.
0: Yeah.
1: Where it takes 3 years in California to get a building permit. Well, you're not going to have a lot of supply if that's the case. Well, you come to Nashville or Tennessee or Texas or Florida,
0: yeah,
1: where it is the total opposite, where they're looking every single year, how do we take down bureaucracy in order to free up building, to free up construction? It is leadership. It's policy, yes, but it's leadership implementing those policies to free up building. At FHA, so HUD is over FHA, as you know. And last year, we helped 1.5 million home buyers. 1.5 million, 80% of those were first-time home buyers. Mainstream media doesn't talk about it, but that's a big deal. In FHA, first-time home buyers, 80%.
0: Yeah.
1: And so under President Trump, you know, you have FHA, you have the regulatory practices, you have states and local governments that we're encouraging. We can't force them. Obviously, it's not a mandate, but it's an encouragement to do the same. We're leading the way in it, showing as an example, it's not Republican, it's not Democrat, it's principle. And when you follow these principles, supply will come up and then people will be able to afford to buy a house.
0: I just showed you, you hadn't seen it yet. You are an Illinois former football player. We got a lot of listeners in Illinois. The Eli and I now have the biggest scoreboard. Brett Bielema is the coach there. How much time do you get to, and obviously you had a great NFL career. We saw Marco Rubio get asked, I'm sure you saw it, hey, what is your ideal weekend? And he said, basically, I get on the couch in the morning, I watch college football all day, I sleep a little while, I wake up the next morning, and I watch NFL all day. You got a busy job.
1: Right.
0: President's a big sports fan. I'm sure you guys talk about sports sometimes with him. In fact, the last time I saw him, he wanted to talk about the worst trades of all time. That's what he wanted to talk about with me. What is your getaway? Is it watch football? And what is your escape when you're not trying to get more housing built?
1: Right. And you know, I do. I'm a big football fan.
0: Yeah.
1: Not just from a spectator standpoint, but obviously from a player standpoint. I work with and mentor, you know, former players, my wife and I, them and their families.
0: Yeah.
1: I do like watching football. Sometimes it's hard for me, you know, especially if the game is not going well and players aren't playing well. But I'm for players and I'm for the game, the business of the game, the fan engagement. And I'll watch a couple of games during the weekend. I'm not like Marco. Marco sit there, you know, which is awesome.
0: Yeah.
1: But my getaway is, man, I go for a walk with my wife every day that I'm at home, four miles.
0: 4 miles?
1: 4 miles per day.
0: Oh, wow.
1: When I'm at home, which is not very often. But when I do, that's my getaway. I like to do that. I like to read. I like to shoot, trap, and skeet.
0: Yeah.
1: But I'm a huge sports fan. Track and field, too. But my getaway is really just walking with my wife.
0: Let me ask you this. I want to close with this. I don't know how many times you've seen this, but a lot of former athletes will have a video, and they'll say, hey, I made millions of dollars, but I spent a lot of it. Mm-hmm. And then they say, usually as part of this, hey, you might make $10 million, but $5 million of that goes to taxes. Mm-hmm. If you're not used to paying taxes... and I wasn't used to paying much tax, and now I'm paying a lot of tax.
1: Right.
0: Financial literacy in this country is really bad. I know that probably impacts homeownership to a large extent. Do you remember the first time you had to pay a substantial tax bill? And how many people who just haven't been in that position, because only 50% of Americans pay federal income tax, it's amazing how conservative guys get when the government starts reaching in their pocket.
1: Indeed. Yes, I do remember.
0: Yeah.
1: The first, when I got my signing bonus, I was a seventh round draft pick.
0: Yeah.
1: In 1995.
0: Okay.
1: My signing bonus was $33,000 and I only cleared $19,000. And I was asking Daryl Green and Tim Johnson, who were veteran players at the Redskins. I said,
0: Daryl Green was a heck of a ball player.
1: Yes, sir. I said, where's the rest of my money? And I said, sir, that's called Uncle Sam.
0: Yeah.
1: That's income tax. I mean, that's federal tax, state tax. And so I was very blessed, Clay, that I had great mentors.

0: mentors and those guys to teach me about finances and also teach me that the NFL stands for not for long.
1: Yeah.
0: And so I started, you know, my speaking and consulting company my second year in the NFL. And so I've tried to do the same thing with players now and say, what else, you know, what other gifts has the Lord given you? What else are you good at other than football? And do that. You know, I hope you play as long as you can. But you have to have something else that you can use your gifts and talents for and build business. And so because of that, you know, I was really blessed to come out of the NFL. You know, I was a seventh rounder.
1: Yeah.
0: And so, you know, I spent 9 years in the NFL, so I wasn't always the big, big contract guy. Obviously, I was very blessed to make a substantial amount. But I had teachers that taught me how to save and how to be very generous at the same time.
1: It's a good lesson. I always say to all the young guys I talk to, who talk to a lot of sports people, use the ball. Don't let the ball use you, because there are so many people that will just get washed up and used up, and they got nothing left.
0: There you go.
1: Amen. Hey, we appreciate the time.
0: Thank you.
1: Appreciate all the work that you are doing. I want to tell you all about Pure Talk. Right now, you can get hooked up. 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
5: Donald Trump's America.
6: President Trump touting investments and legislation to boost America's tech innovation.
7: We're ensuring that America remains the undisputed leader, not only in Bitcoin and crypto, but also technologies like prediction markets, artificial intelligence, and much more. And we're leading in every single one. And I will tell you, the AI, the artificial intelligence, we're way ahead of number two. Number two is China.
6: Addressing cryptocurrency CEOs and other industry leaders, the president urging Congress to pass the Clarity Act, which he says will open the door to the next wave of innovations.
7: And this landmark structure legislation, it's a very, very powerful structured legislation which will keep us ahead of China, keep us ahead of everyone else.
6: Noting he looks forward to Chinese President Xi Jinping visiting the U.S. next month, adding they'll probably talk about AI and a lot of other things. Kristen Goodwin, Fox News.
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9: This is House Call for Health. A recent study finds avoiding three things in middle age could lead to 13 more years without dementia. They are smoking, high blood pressure, and diabetes. The study was conducted by NYU Langone and published in the journal Neurology Open Access. They looked at long-term health data to see how midlife cardiovascular wellness shaped brain function decades later. And they found if you don't have those three vascular threats between ages 48 and 68, you might dramatically postpone mental decline. online. Dr. Joseph Koresh is the study's senior investigator and founding director of the Optimal Aging Institute at NYU Langone. He says the findings argue people need to actively avert these factors in midlife as a strategy for preserving brain health for more than a decade. And he notes it's vital to find actionable ways to stall memory loss, as roughly 42% of Americans are projected to develop dementia after they turn 55. For more health news, go to foxnewshealth.com. House Call for Health. I'm Lisa Brady, Fox News.
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12: Welcome back into Clay and Buck. For those of you who are watching on YouTube, special treat for you. The Speed Cam is alive and well. James Speed Sexton sitting right here on my lap. Can you say dada for everybody, or perhaps ball, your other, your his favorite words are mama, dada, ball. So he's working on it.
1: I mean, he's got the big life keys right there. Likes to like sports already. Oh yeah.
12: Dada, there we go. And he likes the microphone. No surprise. He likes this room a lot. He likes to be in here and hang out. And, today actually he graduated from his special swim lessons. Where the swim instructor with clothing on dropped him in one end of the pool. He's only 16 months old, and he he had a fleece on.
1: This is a big thing, right? That they basically try to get such young babies now comfortable with being in the water so they can.
12: But there's so much water around us here in Miami too. You know, pools everywhere. It's just, you know, people. Obviously the beach, but even like water features in people's condos, you know, there's little ponds front and things. And so, we wanted him to be as adept in water. So in full clothing, he was able to, get onto his back and float and then swim a little bit. So he's doing very well. So we're all about it. And he thinks the microphone is fascinating. So I think we have a future influencer, slash podcaster slash radio man here.
1: Everybody used to want to be pro athletes. Now they want to be YouTube stars. It's unbelievable. It's a job that didn't exist when we were growing up.
12: Yeah.
1: Well, and if you're watching us on YouTube, you are getting a special treat. If you have not signed up for YouTube, you need to go find Clay and Buck, and you're seeing a super cute baby to make your day a little bit better.
12: Can you wave to everybody? Say bye bye, everybody. Bye bye. Bye bye. Tonight. You know what we're going to read? Where the Wild Things Are. And if I have the emotional fortitude, perhaps love you forever.
1: Don't do it. I'm just telling you. You say bye-bye? Can you say dad-dad?
12: Bye-bye. Dad-dad. Can you say bye-bye to everybody? Come on. You're only talking to a few million people, Speed. These are our friends. Let's go. Want to say bye to everybody? No? Making Jamie babies Vance. Great again. James Speed.
1: J.D. Vance, interview is up. He was awesome. You just heard Scott Turner. We had an awesome Thursday. And there you have a baby squealing. Hopefully that's making your day.
0: I hope so too.
12: Thank you everybody for hanging out with us. Tomorrow's going to be Friday. It's going to be a fantastic show. So hang out with us. Subscribe to YouTube, Clay and Buck. And we'll see you tomorrow.
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15: It's August 20th, and this is your Fox Daily Snapshot. Today is National Radio Day. German physicist Heinrich Hertz first identified radio waves in 1886, but Italian inventor Guglielmo Marconi is credited as the inventor of radio. Commercial use began in the 1900s. About 20 years later, it was so popular, people were scrambling to buy radios to put in their homes. In 2020, California Senator Kamala Harris accepts the nomination for vice president, becoming the first U.S. woman of color on a major party ticket.
16: There is no vaccine for racism.
15: Also on this day in 1619, the first slaves from Africa arrive in the Virginia colony of Jamestown. Several Angolans kidnapped by the Portuguese get off the ship at Port Comfort. Today, it's known as Hampton Road. In 1911, the first around-the-world telegram is sent by the New York Times office via commercial service. Born on this day in 1992, pop singer Demi Lovato. I'm CJ Papa. That's your Fox Daily Snapshot.
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18: Everything's not all well with Swalwell. I'm Carmen Roberts, Fox News. Officials seized former Congressman Eric Swalwell's electronic devices and raided his home as part of an ongoing federal probe.
19: Fox is told this is in relation to the sexual misconduct allegations against the Democrat, noting he was not detained or placed under arrest.
18: Fox's Kristen Goodwin.
19: Sources tell Fox News the FBI seized Swalwell's electronics at his Washington, D.C. home Sunday while no one was home and seized electronics from Swalwell at San Francisco International Airport a day prior. Swalwell resigned from Congress and dropped out of the race for California governor in April. After several women accused him of misconduct, the former lawmaker apologized for mistakes in judgment, but has called assault allegations false, vowing to fight them.
18: Officials in New York and Los Angeles are investigating the sexual assault allegations. The FBI arrested a New York woman on charges of plotting to bomb the state capitol in Albany and kill lawmakers. Officials say that 35-year-old Jessica Bowie monitored the building, bought bomb-making materials, and pledged allegiance to ISIS. She allegedly planned to disguise the bomb as a DoorDash bag and strike while senators were meeting. A sell-off on Wall Street, fueled by rising Treasury yields, oil prices, and Walmart, which reported the slowest U.S. sales growth since 2020. The Dow is down more than 660 points, and crude prices are also rising after President Trump threatened to crush Iran economically.
20: Overnight, President Trump announced economic D-Day against Iran as he calls on other countries around the world to support the United States.
18: Fox's Trey Yingston, Tel Aviv.
20: The president indicated that if any country provides a financial lifeline to the Iranians, they'll face their own economic consequences.
18: And U.S. crude is up more than 2.5% at $86.80 a barrel. 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
3: Look out. It's only me. It's only the Kimmer. How's it going? But Pete Davis in the mountain. Oh, I can't tell where he's. He's hiding out in someone's hallway with like a shrine in the background or something. And Flounder's here. And wow, it's a, what a start. I can't tell where you're like in some kind of a, like a gothic, I don't know. Is that a church pew in the background? What did I do? I didn't do anything. Wasn't even there that week.
22: I'm mad at you and I'm mad at Flounder.
3: Well, get it off your chest then, mister.
22: What? I'm mad at everybody.
3: Well, God. Well, what now?
22: Why didn't you or anybody tell me Chuck Norris had died?
3: I didn't know Chuck Norris died. Chuck Norris died?
22: He died the day of my operation. So I was out of it for 10 days. No one talked about it, I guess,
3: forgot
22: after the first week.
3: I don't remember Chuck Norris dying. Flounder, you remember Chuck Norris dying?
23: He didn't die. We all did.
3: Well, yeah, see, he refused to die. So he just said, made us die. Oh. So he's alive. We're all dead.
23: Yes, I do remember him passing, but I didn't realize it was on the day that Pete had surgery.
3: Yeah, well, the dark.
22: So last night, okay, who died big time yesterday?
3: Hayden Panettiere the other day. I don't know who died yesterday.
22: It was Frank Beard as ZZ Top.
3: Oh, Frank Beard, yeah. Okay.
22: Died.
3: Yeah, ZZ Top.
22: So I see a cartoon where he's being welcomed in heaven by, you know, his Dusty Hill of ZZ Top, all these other great musicians and these, you know, Hulk Hogan.
3: Welcome
22: and
3: to
22: there's
3: heaven.
22: A guy who goes, looks like Chuck Norris. I go, why does this guy look like Chuck Norris? Chuck Norris isn't dead.
3: Oh.
22: But I look it up. I'll and Chuck dead. Norris is dead.
3: I totally forgot. And I'm sure we would have done all of our Chuck Norris things. Saying, you know, the dark is afraid of Chuck Norris. You
22: we
3: know,
22: did.
3: Stuff like that. Yeah.
22: We, 3 weeks ago, we did Chuck Norris jokes.
3: Yeah. Well, I don't remember anything about it. I can't be held responsible for stuff that happened before. I'm good for about 6 hours in the past.
22: That's a shock.
3: I'm good for about 6 hours of memory. I can go back and remember stuff happened about 6-8 hours ago, and that's it. I can't take responsibility for something that happened, you know, like days ago. God, let alone weeks. Jeez.
22: Throw me a frickin' bone here.
3: Give me the whole thing here. Use the whole chicken.
22: Suspended animation.
3: I don't remember anything about that. You know, that's the nice thing about being me is I don't know. It'll be fine. Anyway, Kimmer, Pete, and Flounder, what's new up there in the mountains of Macon?
22: It's actually hot today. It's actually, and the bear?
3: Steamy.
22: Yeah, the bear update.
3: Yeah. Oh, really? All right.
22: The neighbor says he went up the hill and went through their wooden garbage box and spread their garbage all over their driveway.
3: Oh boy, I'll bet he did. Yeah, frankly, every time, even you know, again in the Boy Scouts, you know, the Scoutmaster on meetings would take us to watch the bears going through the dump, you know, at their local dump, you know, and I think they were so cool. I mean, I used to love to watch the bears, and they didn't know. I mean, they just looking for food. You know, they pawing through stuff and try to get food, and you kind of feel sorry for them. How'd you like to have to go clawing your way through somebody's garbage to find something to eat, you know. So I've always felt kind of sorry for modern day wild animals, you know, trying to deal. Oh my God, today, this late, just till a few hours ago on the way here, right near as I'm turning onto Windy Ridge Road. Is it Windy Ridge Road? Windy Ridge Road, between all those subdivisions and that area as you're going up toward where the ballpark is, like, you know, a quarter of a mile from the ballpark, a freaking deer loped right in front of my car across the street. I couldn't believe it. There's nothing there but subdivisions. I mean, it was unbelievable. Windy Ridge Road. But between Terrell Mill and, I mean, Powers Ferry, if you go to Powers Ferry and then take a right, if you're going south and you take a right on Windy Ridge going toward the ballpark, that's the area where the freaking deer was. I couldn't believe it. Just up there in one of those little subdivision cross streets. Parkland or something, like one of those little, I couldn't believe it. In the middle of the day. A female, a doe.
22: Well, if you need more bears down there to take care of them.
3: Yeah, well, we ought to import some. I don't know. It's just a thought. Anyway, I really shocked me. I wish I'd had my my phone camera ready. You know, I would have taken a picture. And she just kind of loping across the street, real nice, you know, easy going, right in front of my car. Okie dokie. Anyway, Flounder's doing the Flounder. I was going to ask, what's new with you, Mrs. Veronica Flower?
23: Same old, same old.
3: Yeah. Okay.
23: Getting ready for the weekend.
3: Yeah, all right, sir. And this will be good. A couple of things coming up next week. And we got news and stuff and latest on little Johnny Pansy Pants here, our interim senator and stuff all coming up. In fact, I read a thing by Miranda Devine and asked Flounder to print it for me because I really like her, Miranda Devine. She used to be on Fox a lot. And she's still a columnist at New York Post. But anyway, talking about our interim senator, Noel, the crotch grabber, and his despicable character. Sleazebag. But first of all, some happy news next week. Reminder to put yourself down on a calendar if you'd like to come visit us at the Shuckin' Shack next Wednesday. Next week, Wednesday, we'll be at the Shuckin' Shack in Cumming, which I believe is on Peachtree Parkway in Cumming. And it's kind of a mall. It's a big parking lot there. If you'd like to come, we're going to do live 3 to 6, Shuckin' Shack. I know I'm going to make a bad mistake one of these days. Shuckin' Shack, Wednesday, next week, this coming Wednesday, in Cumming. And we'll be there doing the show, so that'd be kind of fun if you want to join us. Our number is 404-741-1230, 741-1230. And this is a National Radio Day. You know, wasn't funny. I don't care. It doesn't mean anything to me. I have a history thing about it, which I'll talk, but it's worth, you know, mentioning. But frankly, it's really funny. It's just not the same. I love what I do. I love being on the, you know, I love what I'm doing, but it's really, what a difference in this business. And it's because of all the technology and social media streaming, you know, YouTube and, the phones, social media and TikTok and all that kind of stuff. Everything's changed. The whole world's changed. In fact, and that's one of the reasons why, I'm going to talk about this again, about the business of family and homes and why a very large percentage of young women in America today hate men. It's a real bad sign. Anyway, we'll get to that stuff. Shuck and Shack on Wednesday. And, what else was I going to say?
22: Was it the Oreos? Was it the Halloween Oreos that are already out?
3: Halloween Oreos? Well, that can't be right. Oh my God. Oh, that's right. I did see a picture of those. Yeah, that's wrong. The pumpkin flavored, if they bring out the pumpkin flavored lattes everywhere, I swear to take a hostage.
22: You can now get pumpkin spice dude wipes.
3: Oh dear God. It's like, so, you know, when someone needs to smell you, I guess Lord.
22: The boys in the locker room will love that.
3: Are dude wipes those wet ones, what they're making a big thing now?
22: Yeah.
3: God. Anyway, sorry. Sorry, ladies. National Radio Day. Although, 61 years ago, my first job in radio, and it just was totally by accident. Now, I can't see the picture there. What is that?
22: Dude wipes with pumpkin spice.
3: What's wrong with us? Well, that's what's wrong with us. That's why women hate men.
22: It's also... It has clove, nutmeg, and other fall smells.
23: I will tell you this. I was actually doing a podcast earlier on a Home Fix-It show, the All Four Seasons show, and the person we had on there does septic tanks.
3: Uh-huh.
23: And one thing that is a hot item right now that everyone's putting in toilet is the dude wipes.
3: Dude wipes.
23: You do not put those in the toilet.
3: Yeah.
23: It backs your septic tank up, it backs everything up, and it's a very, very, very expensive.
3: And then you gotta come and dig it up, and I mean, it's a mess. In fact, I remember as a kid when my dad basically, as a little boy, this happened like 1950, actually helped to build half of our house we moved into, because as it turned out, and including we had a septic tank. And I remember him putting it in the side yard back there and all the stuff entailed. And did he mention how many, what's the percentage of homes that have septic tanks these days?
23: I'm not sure.
3: I wonder whether it's got to be way less than it used to be because of sewer systems. I'm
23: right. But the
3: guessing.
23: Funny thing is, a lot of that, when me and Veronica were looking at homes, that's one thing we wanted to try and avoid.
3: Yeah.
23: And there were three houses that we loved that had septic tanks.
3: Because
23: you have to get them every couple of years. You have to have it emptied and serviced and all that stuff. And
3: I didn't know
23: part of a line.
3: But who's not involved, hooked up to a sewer system? I didn't know.
23: A lot of people have lakes.
3: Yeah. Well, I guess that's true. You're not, you have a, if you're out in the mountains.
23: Because if you're more remote and you're out kind of in the more middle of nowhere,
3: Well, I'm glad that he obviously he's working. He's got a job and he's doing stuff. So that's, that's good.
22: Hey, I'm not in the middle of nowhere, but I can see it from here.
3: Ah.
22: Right over there.
3: Oh, there it is. I mean, nowhere's right over in that other area.
23: You can actually see your septic tank?
3: No, you can see the nowhere.
22: No, I can see the middle of nowhere.
23: I was like, wait a minute.
3: Yeah, it took a minute. I just,
22: went around the room.
3: Yeah, oh my God. Oh, mercy. Anyway, I'm going to start with a story that's driving me nuts. And I'm guessing what it's all about, but then nobody will tell me. And I even asked Grok, and she doesn't know yet either. Coming up next, Kimber Payton Flounder, 404-741-1230. If you'd like to join us, and why not? It's Thursday and everything.
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3: Here we go now. It's only me, Kimmer, Pete, and Flounder, 106.3. We'll talk Braves, and then the makeup game thing, and back in town. All right, this is Mastodon. Yeah, and kind of a very sad day for their, well, best-known lead guitarist, named Brent Hines. 1 year ago today, musician Brent Hines was driving his motorcycle here in Atlanta, going about twice the speed limit, nearly 70, and a BMW hit him. He was killed, best known as the lead guitarist for the heavy metal band Mastodon. That was last year on this day. 2014, their album peaked at number 6 on Billboard and had a Grammy-nominated song called High Road. And Brent Hines killed in a motorcycle wreck on this day 1 year ago today. Kimmer, Pete, and Flounder, let's see, our birthday. I'm going to do some musical birthday list people here there today. Rudy Gatlin, 74 years old. Rudy Gatlin from the famous Rudy Brothers. Probably well known of them. Okay, the Gatlin Brothers. Could be either way there. And I mentioned this is National Radio Day, and this is one of the reasons why. It was on this day in 1920. The first commercial radio station begins operating. The first commercial radio station, WWJ of Detroit. Again, that was back when there were only 3 call letters. When they eventually ran out of letters, they had to start using 4. That's what happened. And again, west of the Mississippi, the call letters begin with K. And east of the Mississippi, they begin with W, with one exception, which is KDKA Pittsburgh, which was back before they changed that rule. Anyway, on this day, WWJ of Detroit operates mostly between 7 and 8 o'clock at night. The first commercial radio station broadcasting mostly phonograph records and news announcements and some sports results. And in fact, as I recall, the first use of most radios when they first were developed was actually as an advertising and sales device for department stores.
22: Yeah, Montgomery Ward.
3: Yeah. And they would actually tell you what's on sale or where to go, what departments are, and they would, you know, they would actually kind of guide shoppers as much as anything. And then, of course, they said, Marconi still kind of credited as, there were some guys who developed, who found radio waves earlier, but Marconi basically is the guy who developed the modern radio wave system. Anyway, Kevin, Pete, and Flounder, 404-741-1230, 741-1230. And let's see, food credit on Oh, this just happened a minute ago. I'm such a freaking idiot. I got a couple calls today with an area code that I didn't, a 404 area code, but the prefix I didn't recognize, so I didn't answer. And then this afternoon, it was 5 minutes before 3 this afternoon, sitting here getting ready to go on, and the phone rang, and it looked like it might be one of my new doctor's numbers. Because I got a couple of doctors who were calling me, and so I thought, God, well, maybe this is a doctor thing, I better take it. So I answered the phone, and it was a girl, and she said, hi, it sounded like a live call. It didn't sound like a tape, but I've been to find out. She said, hi, I have an update. There's a food credit waiting for you on your Medicare account, and all I need is a quick update to find the, and that's when I, you know, said something really bad and hung up. But again, you know, that was a phone call. It wasn't an email or a text or something else. And so, and obviously it had to be fake, right? And I mean, you know, I don't know anything about a food credit. What food credit? What are they? I don't know. I hate these things because I don't know whether I don't know what I'm doing. I don't know. I hate it. I don't know whether I'm about to get screwed or, you know, I should never answer my phone. I don't answer my phone.
22: Okay. You act like that these con jobs have been around for like 2 years. They've been around since the beginning of mankind.
3: Well, all of a sudden.
22: They used to come to your house. They used to walk up to you.
3: Several times a day. This never happened to me before. I'm telling you.
22: Chain letters.
3: New.
22: We used to get chain letters. It's just a new way of conning people.
3: Yeah, well, I don't like it, I tell you. Anyway, all right. Now,
22: don't trust
3: this story's been bothering me all morning since I found it. Actually, early this morning. Winchester, Tennessee. There was a football game between South Middle School, and Cornersville Middle School. Played at a high school, but it was two middle schools playing football. That's where they play. The South plays their home games. As the South Middle School scored a touchdown and extra point, 8 o'clock at night, there was a fight between two players at the end of the game. The referees throwing flags for the scuffle in the end zone. The players start to walk back toward their huddles. And that's when a 16-year-old girl, and there's video of this. In fact, you really ought to look for it. Video of the 16-year-old girl in Winchester, Tennessee, is in the crowd with her parents watching the game. She jumps over a fence, runs onto the field, and tackles one of the South middle school players involved in the scuffle. Not only that, as the kid gets up, she knocks him down again and then stands over staring at him. My God! Seriously, the 16-year-old is a student at the county schools. She hit the player a second time and stood over him while the coaches were trying to break up the fight. She walked slowly off the field, but they caught her and have charged her with crimes. They let her go home to her parents after they interrogated her. She's been charged with assault and disorderly conduct and banned for a year from going back to that particular school. And she's banned for lifetime from all district properties. A lifetime trespass ban from all district properties in Franklin County, Tennessee. And they banned her from all Cornersville Middle School athletic events for a year. All I can think of, and I keep saying, I've asked 45 different sources, what's the motive? Obviously, that was her boyfriend. I assume, you know, she's 16, it was of a middle schooler, maybe her little brother. But clearly she was upset by somebody getting in the worst of the fight, and so she went and got attacked the other guy twice. Tackled him, knocked him down, stared over him. And I'm thinking, holy cow, how could the story of the motive not be clear?
22: I know. They gotta tell the motive. That's who, what, when, where,
3: that's
22: why.
3: That's all you wanna know.
22: Why?
3: Why did she do it? Obviously, if it wasn't a love thing, or, you know, boyfriend, girlfriend, but the middle school is only 7th, 8th, and 9th grade, right? So that's, you know, that's 14, 15. Well, that could be. Well, you know, that's the, you know, 14, 15 years old, 13, 14,
22: could
3: 15.
22: Could be 6, 7, 8. I don't know.
3: Yeah,
22: I didn't go to middle school. I went straight from 7th to high school.
3: Well, see, we have, now in my day, our junior high was 7th, 8th, and 9th. And then high school was 10th, 11th, and 12th.
22: We didn't have junior high.
3: Yeah. Either. Anyway, but I got to know what happened. I mean, obviously, and they let her go home with her parents, but she's been, I mean, my God, that's the only thing to find out about this story. It's killing me.
22: If you don't know, you speculate.
3: Yeah. But obviously she didn't just say, I think I'll go beat up that kid who's in a football, you know, uniform with shoulder pads and a helmet. And she tackled the crap out of him. And then she even fell when she knocked him down and she pushed him down again and just stood over looking at me. My God.
22: Well, that her last words before she ran on the field was, that's not how you tackle.
3: Yeah. I'll make sure you how to do it one
22: this
3: more time. I mean, my God. Anyway, I'm going to keep looking. I don't have time during the show, obviously, but at some point I'd love to find out what the hell that was all about. At some point, somebody's going to know. I grokked it. I Googled it. I've looked every possible source just because it's driving me freaking crazy. Anyway, also, Eric Swalwell. Oh, you know what? Have you heard the story at 3 o'clock? This is really weird. Eric Swalwell was confronted at San Francisco International Airport. FBI agents seized his electronics. Whatever that means, his phone and if he had laptop or whatever stuff on him at the airport. Now, agents also, it says here, executed additional warrants at Swalwell's Washington, D.C. home where they seized other potential evidence. Swalwell was said to be cooperative at the airport, and he's facing allegations of sexual misconduct, rape, taking sexual advantage of women, we got him drunk, stuff like that, sent women pictures of his farkalooks. And they had to resign. He was probably going to be governor of California, and then he got caught all this stuff, and even his age came out against him. And so, you know, that. But I heard the Fox News girl say on the news at 3 o'clock, she said, agents went to his home with a search warrant and confiscated electronic evidence, so forth, and nobody was home at the time. So does that mean they broke down the door? Did you not say, what does that mean? I mean, if the story was that FBI agents kicked in the door of Eric Swalwell's house, that's the freaking lead. I mean, if I'm writing a story, and if they kicked down his door when nobody was home and ransacked through his house looking for his stuff, that's a pretty interesting little detail to leave out. Now, maybe, I don't know whether he lives in a condo and there's a manager that let him in. I don't know, but you should say that. You can't just say, nobody was home at the time, but they searched the place and took up all his stuff. Anyway, I just, you know, I'm lamenting my old days of actually being a reporter. I haven't been a reporter, literally reporter, in a long time. But still, I mean, how could you, you know, two things like that right in a row and thinking, oh, but now wait a minute. Anyway, I'm trying, you know, I wish I knew more. I don't know how to do it.
22: Yeah. You know why there isn't? And you see this all the time on these badly written ESPN stories that they don't tell you half the information. There are no editors anymore. They fired everybody. So basically, they put it in there. Maybe some kid looks it over before he throws it back in there. I mean, there's hardly an editor just sits down and just goes, no, this isn't right. Do this over. Yeah. You know?
3: Well, you know what? I think what the other thing is, too, honestly, I believe because of our, you know, the day of swiping and cell phones and so forth and social media, people are looking at headlines and social media and seeing a few facts, and that's their story. That's all they're looking for. Nobody goes in to actually try to find the meat of the story. Mm-hmm. They're just looking at things that are right there, and then they're done.
22: And when I say badly written, they're redundant. They keep repeating the same things over, especially ESPN and the stories. They'll use the word that. There's no reason to use that word that most of the time. Yeah. It's constant repetition, which makes the stories even longer for no reason.
3: I know. It's really
22: and they're always in the passive tense. It should always be written in the active sense because you feel like you're doing something. It's always has, did, and was. And you
3: learn. If you ever take, you know, the story is police are investigating something happened last night. You don't say, last night police found something happened. No. You say, police are investigating what happened last night. I mean, there's just style.
22: It active
3: means things.
22: Sense of it.
3: Yeah.
22: You don't say police investigated.
3: Yeah.
22: You know, they
3: say,
22: are investigating, like it's, you know, it's happening.
3: Yeah. Results are coming in for the, I mean, whatever way you know, it's just, anyway, it's just a little nitpicker here. You know, I used to be a teacher at Upstate. Yeah. I cut myself off there. But, oh, my God, can you hear me now? Oh, you know, this thing's loose. That's what it is.
22: Yeah, it's loose.
3: Headphone thing there. Anyway, Kevin Pete and Flounder, how you doing? Thursday, join us if you feel like it. It's 106.3 and everything, so I don't know.
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0: who's that guy kissing that girl on the screen here at Coldplay concert? I still feel, every time I see Coldplay in the summer, I think about that couple. What a bunch of goofballs. Yeah, cheaters. 2024, 2 days ago, this day, 2 days, 2 years ago. Man, I'm really losing. I don't know what's going on with me. Coldplay's current and ongoing Music of the Spheres World Tour, 2 years ago, had already been named the biggest rock tour of all time. Coldplay. Box score says Coldplay's mammoth jaunt, the Spheres World Tour, had grossed just under $1 billion and sold more than almost 9 million tickets during the two-year tour. It made it both the highest grossing and the best-selling trek since Particular Records began. And it's unlikely any Fox Score tours come close. They still had a number of shows to go in Australia and New Zealand, ending their lead, extending it even more. But again, almost $1 billion for Coldplay around. Man, good for them. Anyway, Kimber Pete and Flounder, how's it going? That's your little birthday list here. Let's get a little birthday list. How about Demi Lovato? We're doing musical there. Demi Lovato's 34 today. That says here, I don't know these songs, it says here her biggest songs are Sorry Not Sorry and This Is Me. But the one I like, and I think I might have it on my music stick, I'm not sure, is Give Your Heart a Break. I think that's a nice rhythm to it, nice beat. That's Demi Lovato, 34 years old today. And on this day in history,
1: was a good-looking girl, then went non-binary.
0: She decided, and then she went back, I think. She's struggling. I would say that she's struggling with identity. And she's a cutie, and, you know, but I don't know, I don't think she's gone the full, that girl from, the movie where she became a boy, became a gladiator star there. Ellen Page. Anyway, Demi Lovato, 34. On this day in history, 1977, the United States launched Voyager 2, an unmanned spacecraft carrying a 12-inch gold-plated phonograph record. 1977, they launched it. Scientists hoped that aliens would find and play this gold-plated record to learn about Earth. They shot it up into space. The record has greetings in 55 languages, nature sounds on the recording, and samples of music including Mozart, Beethoven, and Chuck Berry's Johnny B. Good. Voyager 7. I should have looked this up. I didn't know that was on the other history list. I wonder if anybody's ever reacted to it or sent back anything or, you know, sounds, waves or anything as a reply, I wonder. You know, maybe, what a wonderful thing this is, wondering about space and the universe and creation and expansion. If the universe is expanding, I mean, jeez.
2: I watched something last night. It went on for far too long about the 10 most fearful things physicists have found out in the last 100 years.
0: Yeah.
2: And one of them is the universe didn't start in a big bang. The universe was just one big mess, a potpourri of stuff until someone looked at it.
0: Oh, boy.
2: At subatomic levels, particles will only stop where you can measure it if you look at it. If you're not looking at it, it's just, they're everywhere. Everything is everywhere, and it only has a position and becomes something if you look at it.
0: Well, you know, I just, you know, man.
2: It'll freak you out. I should send it to you. It's about 30 minutes long, and it will freak you out. They actually think it's real. Most of the physicists now think the multiverse is real, that every single thing you do starts another universe because you could have come to another conclusion.
0: You went a
2: certain path, so you started another one that you'll never be part of again.
0: Who's to say? And again, I really wonder whether there's a way for AI to get to the answer. Do you think that the creator would allow that? Would that be even possible to get to the answer.
2: Well, a lot of the things you go and you get to the bottom of it, and it's basically the physicists are saying there was some kind of design. There's mathematically, there's no way we should exist. Yeah. There's no way that carbon should exist. There's no way, which is the basic of basis of life.
0: Yeah.
2: And there was another one that says, basically, if we're a simulation, remember that was a big thing last year, that we're all one big simulation?
0: Yeah.
2: Like the Matrix?
0: Yeah.
2: We will never know because even the machines that would tell you if it's a simulation are in the simulation.
0: Matrix. Yeah, they're in the Matrix.
2: And part of it.
0: Yeah.
2: So you can't tell if it's, you can't look at it from outside.
1: Hal.
2: Open the pod bay doors, Hal.
1: Hal.
0: I'm afraid I can't do that.
2: I can't do that, Dave.
0: Seriously, there is, our brains can't work. There must be an answer to a beginning. How could there not be a beginning of something? You know what I mean?
2: That's the thing. We don't comprehend. Our brains cannot comprehend time in that way. So time is nothing. I mean, I don't think time works linear. It's just because we think it does.
0: Yeah. Well, again, that's why I'm wondering whether AI would be able to try to somehow extrapolate all the knowledge of the world. But all the knowledge of the world, of anybody on the world, other than speculating, there's no facts to it. So
2: the quantum computers they got now, which they still don't know how they work.
0: Yeah, I don't know how they work.
2: Could maybe do it.
0: Yeah. Well, good Lord. Anyway, Kevin Feet and Flounder, how's it going? 404-741-1230. And by the way, again, I do not have a problem talking about things like this and with an issue of God. I mean, I don't think that's blasphemous to talk about multi-universes and things. I mean, we're still, you know, if you believe and you believe in the faith and the creative stuff like that, then it doesn't make it any less important as of a thing, you know?
2: One more to blow your mind.
0: Yeah.
2: You think you're 3D?
0: I could feel I could see myself and wander. Yeah.
2: Well, guess what? They did the math.
0: Yeah.
2: And if we're 2D and we're just being projected onto something where we think we're like a hologram.
0: Yeah.
2: It looks 3D, but it's just being projected on a 2D.
0: Yeah.
2: That could be us. We're just projected on something that's 2D, and we think we're 3D, but we're really not. We

0: at the outside of it. The math is on the ring around it.
1: Oh, man.
0: And that thing can disappear. In the-
1: Oh, mercy.
2: I'll do it. There's a funny a comedy bit that Pete Holmes does. He talks about, you think you're on Earth? Zoom out. I'll play it here coming up. It's pretty funny.
1: Okay. Oh, good. We'll do it for Flounder's Funny?
2: Yeah.
1: You want to do it?
2: Yeah.
1: Okay, we'll do that. Cool. In the meantime, I love Miranda Devine. I think she's a terrific lady. She used to be a lot on Fox. She still may be. I don't know. I don't see her very much anymore. But she's still a columnist, New York Post. And she, among others, is just about had it with our interim senator, a little Johnny Nosepicker, because she is also complaining about his attack on Donald Trump and insinuating some kind of an adulterous relationship with a woman named Natalie Harp, the woman who posts Donald Trump's social media missives. Miranda Devine notes that Ms. Harp, 35 years old, the last person who deserves shabby treatment like that. She had debilitating bone cancer in her 20s, trapped her in a wheelchair. She believes Donald Trump saved her life when he gave her patient access to experimental drugs. She regards Donald Trump as a father figure, and for her to be besieged by evildoers, she's a devout Christian who believes that Donald Trump combating the deranged radical left is God's work. Well, John Ossoff says she's wrong. This slumbag, she writes, non-entity who won a fluke runoff for Democrats in the wake of January 6th, has lofty ambitions. His grandiose recitation of cookie-cutter anti-Trump talking points at a rally in Atlanta, the Senator Frog Breath had smuggled in a cheap shot at Harp using her first name to, you know, pretend that like they're, so they're some having some kind of an affair. And, of course, Miranda points out the media took the bait. CNN leaped on the smear like ravenous jackals, thrilled for the distraction from the Democrats' Chinese spy cancel, and we'll talk about Eric Swalwell and Bang Bang. Nobody believes there's anything in Ossoff's innuendo, and guess what? CNN went to interview her brother about the affair with Donald Trump. CNN tried to get her brother to scandalize his own freaking sister and Donald Trump. And her brother, Preston Harp, hates Donald Trump. But to his credit, he said there's no romantic relationship. The worst thing he could say about his sister was that their mother raised them to believe in the American exceptionalism. Trump is like everything that my mom taught us to respect, unquote, her brother. So it backfired on CNN trying to dig up some dirt on her. And by the way, their father killed himself 6 years ago. They dredged that up, too, the bottom feeders trolling for dirt. They aid from Donald Trump's first term, like that former press deputy secretary, Sarah Matthews, who went on to support Carmela's side piece, using CNN to tarnish Harp in an effort to damage him. This girl, Matthews, said the Secret Service was alarmed by her closeness to the president. Well, she didn't know that. She wasn't there when the Harp started working for the president. I mean, he's freaking bottom feeders. That's exactly what they are. Donald Trump surrounding himself with strong, competent women like Susie Wiles, for crying out loud. Does Ossoff think this is hardworking, single, professional woman can't succeed? And by the way, I know I'm a little late to the breaker, Founder. I'll guarantee that Ossoff didn't even write those comments about calling Donald Trump a draft dodger, all stuff. I guarantee that was his woman. That was press aide is Ellie Doherty. And we'll talk about her in a second.
2: Yeah, if you look at the speech, he's reading off something,
1: yeah,
2: whether it's a teleprompter.
1: She wrote it. I wonder what they're doing together. What their close relationship. Their tongues wagging to write this stuff. Maybe they wag together and touch the... Oh, my God. Johnny with having an affair with Ellie Doherty? Could that... Oh, my God, man. That explains a lot. All right, we'll do that. Hold on. No.
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10: "It's egregious violation of the act."
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11: "It smells bad."
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4: Keisha Lance Bottoms, she's out for herself, not Georgia.
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0: kind of a sad story. Tom T. Hall, country music singer, songwriter, short story author. Tom T. Hall took his life on this day 5 years ago. Tom T. Hall wrote 12 number one hit songs and had 26 more reaching the top 10, including the number one international pop crossover hit, Harper Valley PTA by Jeannie C. Riley. And I'm going to tell once again the Kimmer connection. When I came back from the Marines and overseas and reunited with my newlywed wife of a couple of weeks, I went to Arizona State University and I got a job at KHAT Radio, K-Hat, country radio. I was the number one afternoon disc jockey in country radio in Phoenix, Arizona, a couple of years there. Anyway, while I was going to school, working full time, and I was the two MCs of a concert that featured Bobby Bear, Jeannie C. Riley, and Tom T. Hall. And they were great. They were fun. It was exciting and stuff, and he was as nice as he could be. And I remember feeling pretty bad when, he was troubled, clearly. He did, what was the thing of a watermelon wine, and his favorite things are little puppy dogs and kittens or something. Anyway, he's a very, very well-known kind of a storyteller kind of guy, Tom T. Hall. Our birthday list today includes Connie Chung. Oh, Kremer, you too much. From the old days of goofing around. Connie Chung is 80 years old, married to Maury, Maury, oh God, Maury Povich.
1: Povich.
0: And I remember when every time she'd go on David Letterman, when he talked to her and then he signed her, I said, okay, say hi to Murray for me. And she said, it's Maury. But Connie Chung is 80 years old. She was the second woman to become a co-anchor on network news, co-anchored on CBS. Connie Chung, 80 years old today. Kimmer, Pete, and Flounder, let's see, on this day in history, you might not know the movie by the name The 300. Well, it was on this day in the year 480 B.C., the famous battle the movie 300 was based on. King Leonidas of Sparta leads Greek armies numbering about 7,000 against Persian invasion by Xerxes with an estimated force of 70 to 300,000.
1: Xerxes.
0: Sparta leads Greek armies 7,000 against Xerxes with up to 300,000. The vastly outnumbered Greek forces blocked the only road by which the massive Persian army could pass. During the first 2 days of battle, the Greeks killed about 10,000 enemy troops. In the second day, a traitor named Ephialtes, I think it is, showed the Persians a path that led behind the Greek lines. After realizing he was being outflanked and doomed, Leonidas, ordered the bulk of his army to retreat. He protected their retreat by remaining with a small contingent of his 300 Spartans, 700 Thespians, and 400 Thebans, who continued to block the path, fighting to their death, allowing the others to escape. All the Greek forces were killed, including Leonidas, except for the 400 Thebans who surrendered to Xerxes without a fight. The Greeks would eventually defeat the Persian army. The story of the 300, Sparta. I don't know anything about Greek history or mythology or, we had to read Homer and,
1: Marathon?
0: I know. I think we had to do it in prep school, and I don't remember anything about it from 1962,
1: Naval Battle of Salamis? Didn't read about that?
0: No, I'm sure I did and don't remember anything about it. But,
1: Watch those movies.
0: Yeah.
1: Watch the 2-300 movies. You'll learn a little bit.
0: Yeah, that's true. That's absolutely true. Anyway, temporary senator, little Johnny nose picker, apparently. And I guarantee that girl's all behind it. Her name is Ellie Doherty. And she's a snotty little witch. She's made snotty comments before, and I'll guarantee you that she put the words in his mouth, probably along with her tongue. I wonder if they're getting together, talking about the wagging their tongues together, maybe they accidentally touched by mistake, and then they just couldn't help themselves. I don't know. By the way, Johnny Oswald is a Jew, and he's voted at least four times that I know of against aid to Israel.
1: Right.
0: Somebody should tell them that Israel has a lot of Jewish people in there. The country is well known for having a lot of, they have a lot of people, you know, of Jewish faith live in Israel. He may have, maybe didn't realize that when he was voting against aid to Israel to live, you know, survive. Freaking losers. You know, and now they're dead. They're trying to groom him for president. That just makes me ill. I mean, honestly, God. And they're serious. They're not making it up. One more. Oh, my God. Hold on a second. We got a Flounder's Funny here. And then our own Mayor Dinking, Dink Dinker, is back sucking it up with badness again, too. Flounder, a little Flounder's Funny here.
2: Nothing makes sense. Life makes no sense. You're on a planet right now. You think you're in America? Zoom out.
0: The universe.
2: You're on a space rock floating in nothingness, infinite nothingness, and the infinite nothingness is expanding. That means endlessness is getting bigger. That makes no sense. We all just act like it's normal. Like, oh, where everything's made of molecules. Okay.
0: Oh.
2: Got it. I'll never think about that again. I'm made of molecules. You're made of molecules. The air between us, it's all made of molecules. That makes no sense. These molecules know they're molecules. These molecules are like, I'm Pete. That doesn't make any sense. This stool is made of molecules, the same molecules in my hand. In fact, some of the molecules in this stool went into me while I've been talking, and some that were me have gone into this stool. And you know, when I knock these molecules into these molecules, when we ask science, why don't they go through each other? You know what the answer is? We don't know. That doesn't make any
3: Mr. Pete Holmes right there.
0: He sounds like Bill Burr there at times, too. I think it's kind of his style, at least his style does. Anyway, Kevin Pete and Flounder, how's it going? Top of the hour, that means more news, and then we'll come back with the latest on this ridiculous mayor we got going for us. And Keisha Bong Bottoms of the news, too. Right, look out, here we go. Stand by. 106.3.
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5: Foiling a terror plot. I'm Carmen Roberts, Fox News. The FBI arrested a New York woman they say planned to bomb the state capitol in an ISIS-inspired terror attack.
6: Prosecutors identify her as Jessica Bowie, a 35-year-old Albany resident who converted to Islam. They say she started her plot last month and was taking steps to carry out the major attack. They say she wrote and met with confidential sources saying, I want to destroy as much of the building as possible and kill the senators while they are meeting. I want it to have an effect on the American system. On August 5th, prosecutors say that she bought items to build a bomb at Home Depot and she planned to put the bomb in a DoorDash bag so it would explode in the Capitol.
5: Fox's Eric Sean. About 300 Lindsey Clancy supporters, made many of them wearing pink, gathered this morning outside the courthouse in Massachusetts where she is on trial for killing the children. Clancy's legal team claims she was in a state of postpartum psychosis. And these supporters explained why they showed up.
7: Because it's mental health. She wasn't in her right frame of mind.
8: Lindsay was severely struggling and she was severely failed.
5: The trial resumes tomorrow. As the Iran war nears the six-month point, President Trump is threatening Iran with an economic D-Day. GOP Congressman Steve Scalise tells Fox News.
9: Their economy, their military has been decimated by President Trump's action. Their ability to get a nuclear weapon has been decimated. But now we're going to look at all those people that are doing business and feeding billions of dollars into Iran's economy and say, you got to stop doing it or it's going to affect your economy too.
5: Iran is brushing off the threat. And a 6.7 magnitude earthquake shook Peru's southern Andes mountains this afternoon. No immediate reports of damage. Last week, more than 300 people died when a major quake devastated Colombia. 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
13: 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Well, he does it better than I do.

0: Cry, cry, cry.
1: The daughter of the late Johnny Cash in 2008 called the use of her father's name to endorse a presidential candidate appalling. A country star, John Rich, implied Mr. Cash would have backed Republican hopeful John McCain while appearing at a rally in Florida, according to media reports. Writing on her website, Roseanne Cash called the remarks presumptuous. Even I, she said, would not presume to say publicly.

0: Basically, what I know he thought or felt. Oh, just stop it. People talk about your father, my God, girl. Anyway, freaking people. Let's see. Kevin Payton Flounder had a little birthday list here for you. How about Andrew Garfield? Andrew Garfield, the actor, is 45 today. He was known for Hacksaw Ridge, Spider-Man, and also The Social Network. That was a good movie. I was on again the other day. So in fact, I DVR'd it again. Because I usually race them when I watch them. Anyway. And on this day in history, oh my goodness, what did I do with my history thing here? I can't believe it. I just did that one. Let's see. Oh, this is a bizarre story. In the year 1672, Johan de Witt, the former grand pensionary or prime minister of Holland, and his brother, on this day in 1672, he and his brother are lynched by an angry mob, and then the mob ate them, including after roasting their livers. Yes, as Prime Minister of Holland, the man had neglected the Dutch army, causing the Dutch Republic to be easily invaded by an alliance of countries that included England and France. The Prime Minister and his brother were blamed for the defeat. They were lynched in the Hague, and their bodies were cannibalized by the mob. Holland, 1672.
1: There was another example where the Dutch got upset, and they went into the building upstairs where they were, the guys were hiding, and threw them out the window.
0: The Dutch. They're the little boys with the wooden shoes and the finger in the dike and the whole, the Dutch people, right? Don't they have the flower, the tulips and stuff and everything? Or
1: I bet the politicians were much more approachable after that.
0: I bet they were too.
1: Amenable to suggestion.
0: Wow. Here, have a snack first. I want you to be hungry before we meet. I don't know, God. Jeez.
1: You're not the same without your snack.
0: I mean, can you imagine a mob? They were all for it. They were all, I guess it was okay. I mean, I can't imagine, hundreds of people. Yeah, I'll get a finger. Yeah, here's a foot over there. I mean, oh my God. Roasted his liver? They cooked him.
1: Okay. They've lynched him, and they're hanging there, and somebody goes, well, now what?
0: Yeah. Rib cage.
1: Let's eat him.
0: Call out, which is, oh man. Anyway, speaking of weird people, Atlanta Mayor Andre Dickens is getting some reaction after he told one of his constituents to shut up. Yes, Dickens lashed out at a voter named Jonathan Brimmer, or Brimer. I'll call him Jonathan Brimmer. Who, Mr. Brimer was responding to a video which Dickens shared calling on him to expand the city's transportation network. Well, what happened was Dickens was addressing a black sisterhood organization created during COVID called Nature Girls, Black Sisterhood Girls. He was addressing them and he said, nothing like seeing folks, about transportation, nothing like seeing folks outside enjoying each other and enjoying this city. Well, Mr. Brimer responded by saying, have some fun by restoring Peachtree Street's pedestrian-centric design in downtown and by delivering what we voted for with extra sales taxes for MARTA by getting Beltline Rail done. Mr. Brimer is owner of a sunglass company boutique. And so Dickens said, shut up. Respect our legacy black women residents that made this city that you get to enjoy. Oh, okay. It was these black women made this city. Mr. Brimer lives in Grant Park. He said, wow, a mayor telling a constituent to shut up and asking him to uphold voter mandates. Stay classy, Andre. I live in the South Side and I appreciate my neighbors. Thank you very much. What I don't appreciate is your lack of leadership, lack of transparency, lack of responding to criticism publicly, and your tendency to dismiss legitimate criticism instead of answering it. Respect for Atlanta's residents should include respecting constituents who challenge you. Telling one to shut up is not leadership. Dickens branded truly embarrassing by social media users. Sharp response doesn't bode well. Appreciate your highlight of Nature Girls, but don't pop off of comments when the guy's talking about a pedestrian improvement project that's gone dormant. Oh, and by the way, his mayoral predecessor, Akeisha Bong Bottoms, who got kicked upstairs to Washington because she was such a failure letting the gangbangers take over the Wendy's and killed that little girl and stuff like that. Apparently, Akeisha Bong Bottoms has a new slogan, Akeisha Bong Bottoms for Governor, because gangbangers need love, too. So again, you know, they're going for the emotional ride here for the next election. Good grief. Now, I found this kind of interesting. Yesterday, I recall talking to you about a poll that came out, and it was even on Jesse Waters last night. There was a poll of Gen Z women. And the headline basically is, women are from Venus and men can stay on Mars. A very large, like 25% of Gen Z women literally hate men. It's not that they just are angry because they don't have people to date with. They hate men. They don't like what men stand for. They don't like what they are. They don't like how they act. They don't want to be around them. More than 20% under 30 have a negative view of men. That's four times more than how men feel about women. Less than half of the women have a positive view of men in any way, and most men do have a positive view of women. But anyway, this has been going on and on and on. Now, last night, Jesse Waters was talking about this very thing, and he had on a shrink and a psychologist, and I took a couple of notes on it, as these women who were interviewed about why they hate men, saying, for example, I don't care for them. They're not bad people, but they refuse to call out their friends who make other girls uncomfortable. They'll laugh at jokes that are sexist and homophobic. Women under 30 are far to the left of their male peers. And she said, I don't even think I'd be friends with somebody who's has a different political view. Again, we know this is happening all over the place now. Young women are shying away from men with different political views. They spent more than 5 hours. These women spend hours a day online with extremist left-wing beliefs about abortion, climate change, and socialism. Three-quarters of young women said they'd find it difficult to be involved with someone with a different political view. Their American and British counterparts are saying the same thing. In the workforce, there are more women working than there are men in the workforce. But one of the bottom lines of the study said that women were less likely to say they feel happy. Women are less likely to say they feel ambitious or excited or fulfilled, and more women are pessimistic about the prospects of a happy life. Gee, I wonder why. Now, this psychologist made a point, which is going to sound very simplified as I try to repeat it for you here. The psychologist made the point that if we stop having any more female CEOs, if we stop having any more female pilots, if we stop having any more CEO scientists, any more women researchers, the world will still go on. We'll still have the research. We'll still have pilots. We'll still have things that are going on. But if women stop becoming mom, our society is going to collapse. Women make a home. And he said, this is very simplistic, and I know this is extremely, it is sexist, but think about it. Women make the home. And if we don't have home life in America, we're doomed. Yeah. I mean, if we don't have homes, we don't have families. And if America loses its basic home and family strength, we are really doomed. And the problem is that young girls, as I've been saying for a long, long time, we've lost a generation, at least one generation. And it's the mothers of the generation teaching these now 20-somethings who hate men. They don't want to be a housewife. They can't imagine being a homemaker. And this psychologist said, you know, we're going to have to start rethinking goals and things and stop. And again, it's the cell phone, it's social media, it's TikTok, it's
1: Hollywood, it's TV and Madison Avenue. Every TV show, pretty much, every movie shows men, especially white men, as racist, homophobic, violent, horrible, drunks. I mean, they've been making fun of the dad figure for 50 years now.
0: Yeah. And commercials, the same thing. A woman has to tell the father that he's doing something wrong or stupid or whatever. But again, and now it's down to your basic every day. These girls are on their phones. And again, it's just enforcing hour after hour after hour of negative homemaker, home life, man mating stuff.
1: If they're not around men, they're not dating men. They're not getting married. They're not homemakers, not wives, because they don't want to be any of those things.
0: Right.
1: They're doing what they want, which is what you should do as an American, as a human.
0: Yeah.
1: Why are you unhappy.
0: Yeah, right, exactly.
1: You're getting what you want.
0: Yeah, but they're not getting what they want, what they need. They're not getting what makes them fulfilled.
1: In your opinion, what they need.
0: Yeah. But I mean, think about it. Really, why are you not happy? Why are you not happy?
1: You're doing everything in your life you want to do. No one's there to tell you what to do. Why aren't you happy? Yeah.
0: Unfulfilled and unhappy. Well, you know, anyway, I thought it was amazing. And they talked about it last night. Same thing I've been seeing for a long time. And it's, and these surveys showing the same thing. I mean, it's really scary. All right. 414, Kimber Feet and Flounder, 1063. And, we have a game. You want to do a game?
1: Let's do a game.
0: Let's do a game coming up next. Look out. Here we go.
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3: Pardon me, but an angry rant follows. Georgia Trend Magazine for August. Somebody named Theron Johnson writes an article, Betting on Georgia's Future. And in the middle of the article is a highlight, and it says, it's no secret that rich people have an outsized influence in politics. Well, no kidding. Those damned rich people again, with all of their influence. Here's what Mr. Theron Johnson might approve of. Let's get poor people to have an outsized influence on politics. Let's get people that never completed their education, who can't get and hold a job, who haven't been able to save a penny their entire lives, who live paycheck to paycheck. Those are the people we want to influence our politics, right? Failures. If you've opened a business, if you've operated a business, if you built some wealth in your lives, stay away. We don't need your influence. We want to operate our political body based upon the influence of people with no record of success at all. Oh, and by the way, people who don't pay their fair share of taxes, the evil millionaires and the even more evil billionaires, and those greedy corporate capitalists and greedy corporations. Why has no reporter anywhere in our solar system, upon hearing somebody talk about greedy corporations or greedy millionaires, ever asked that person, excuse me, could you define the term greed for me? This all is just so disgusting. I think I'm going to go watch puppy videos on YouTube. Neil Bortz, Extra 106.3.
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0: There we go. Kara Payton Flounder, 106.3, with Garth Brooks, 1992. Oh, is this a drunk song about showed up at the wedding drunk?
11: No, Friends in Low Places.
0: Yeah.
11: But I think this is...
0: Yeah, this one.
11: Yeah, but it's I don't think it's Garth Brooks. It's a horrible cover.
0: This is not Garth Brooks?
11: It doesn't sound like him. I just pulled it up in our computer.
0: Yeah, this is not Garth Brooks. It's a weird song, but I always used to like it. Yeah, this is a sound alike, I'll be damned. Well, anyway, in 1992, an American doctor filed a $35 million lawsuit against Southwest Bell Phone Company. I'm going to play a little bit.
12: I'm with your friends in low places where the whiskey drowns and the beer.
0: Anyway, the doctor filed a $35 million lawsuit against Southwest Bell. He claimed that his wife died because the doctor couldn't reach 911. And the reason he couldn't reach 911 was because all the lines were jammed by demand of Garth Brooks concert tickets. And the phones were jammed, and he couldn't get through, and his wife died. Anyway, Friends in Low Places, brutal. Kara Payton Flounder, how you doing? Birthday list includes a guy named Jonathan Key Kwan. Mr. Kwan is 55. He was OB on Loki, Michelle Yao's husband in Everything Everywhere All at Once. Back in the day, he was the kid with the gadgets in The Goonies. And he was Short Round in Indiana Jones and the Temple of Doom. Jonathan Key Kwan, 55 years old today. That movie, Everything Everywhere All at Once, didn't that win all the Academy Awards or something? And wasn't it some woke thing about, I don't know.
1: I tried to watch it. I got 5 minutes into it, and it was like, all right.
0: What the hell, some kind of woke thing about we're all people together or some?
1: I have no idea what it
0: jeez,
1: meant.
0: You know, what happened? I remember, you know, you used to be cowboy movies and war movies and, you know, just fun
11: Donald
0: movies,
11: Trump became president and then everyone had TDS.
0: Yeah, apparently.
1: Killing Indians and Asians. Yeah, we should go back to that.
0: Well, I mean, just entertainment. Just go to the movies. You know, say, hey, let's go to the movies. Yeah, great. It'll be fun. I mean, when's the last time we went to movies? Say, well, I hope I'm going to learn something about, you know, my genetics or something. I mean,
1: they lost the ability to tell stories because they fired everybody over the age of 30.
0: It's unbelievable, this wokeness. Anyway, let's see. On this day in history, 1997, Alabama dedicated a 50-mile stretch of Interstate 65 from Montgomery to Georgiana, the boyhood home of Hank Williams, renaming that 50 miles of Interstate 65 the Hank Williams Memorial Lost Highway. There you go. In 1997. Here we go. 422. Kara Payton Flounder. 404-741-1230. Hey, Johnny Olson. Who's the next contestant on? Holy crap, Pete Davis has a game.
1: It's you two doofuses.
0: Oh, God. This will be fun. Great. Congratulations, Flounder.
1: All right. We'll start with Flounder.
0: All right. There you go.
1: All right.
0: Yeah.
1: There are six NFL teams that are not represented by cities. Name one of them.
11: Let's see here. Chicago Bears.
0: That's a city.
11: Wrong.
0: That's
11: God, that's Illinois. Damn it.
1: Time I looked. Skimmer,
11: Chicago.
1: Your turn.
0: New England Patriots.
1: That's right. New England Patriots. All right. Flounder, Church.
11: New York Jets.
1: New York City is a city.
11: New York Jets. It's not the New York City Jets. It's the New York Jets.
0: They're in New Jersey, for one thing.
1: They're in Jersey, but they are representing the city of New York, not the state. Gimmer, it's your turn.
0: All right. That would be the Oh, my God. Not fit for Cleveland. If I suggest New York, Miami, Tampa Bay. Crap, I can't think of one. There are right, six Clounder. Of them? I can't believe it.
1: Don't look it up.
11: I'm not. There's a Texas team. Not the Dallas Boys, obviously, but isn't there a Texas football team, damn it?
1: The Houston Texans. Houston.
11: Oh, yeah.
0: But it's, oh, my God. Right. I can't believe there
1: Kemmer,
0: are six.
1: Your turn.
0: Let's see. Kansas City. Oakland. God, Nevada. Nevada.
1: There is no
0: Las
1: team
0: Vegas.
1: Called Nevada.
0: That's right.
1: Flounder, your turn.
0: God, I can't believe it. What a bar bet this is. I can't believe there were six teams.
11: The Vikings, Minnesota.
1: That's right. Minnesota Vikings. I mean, the way at first I saw it is the guy had 1 minute to name all six and he couldn't do it.
0: Oh, Lord.
1: And I got five of them in a minute off the top of my head.
0: I've been doing it for now 4 minutes, so I can't think of more than the two.
1: Kemmer, it's your turn. We got New England and Minnesota so far.
0: Wow. Arizona Cardinals.
1: That's right, Arizona Cardinals.
0: That's
1: all right,
0: three.
1: There's three of them. There's three more. Flounder.
0: Good grief.
11: Now the Panthers, Carolina Panthers.
0: Oh, good one.
1: You are correct. That's so there's four. Two more left.
0: Holy cow.
1: One's a tough one. The other one should be really easy.
0: Seattle, San Francisco, San Diego, Los Angeles. I don't know. I can't.
1: It's close. There's a hint, both of you. Whoever says it first, the last two.
11: What's the hint?
1: It's close.
0: Tennessee Titans.
1: That's right. The Tennessee Titans. There's one more if you want to tie, Flounder. It's also close. And it's a rival.
0: Carolina Panthers. Did you say Carolina?
1: We already said Carolina Panthers.
11: New Orleans is not a state. It's in Louisiana, so it can't be the Saints.
1: It's a divisional rival.
0: Oh, is it, would it be, the Tennessee Titans? We said that one.
1: You just said Tennessee.
0: Right. Well, then it would be the, who's the Tampa Bay is now what, somebody else. Let's see.
11: That's Florida.
0: What a bet. Oh,
1: okay.
0: My God.
1: You just said it. It's the Tampa Bay Buccaneers. There is no such city as Tampa Bay.
0: Oh, well, that's a trick.
11: Yeah, that's a trick question.
0: Now, what's the other one? We still miss one, aren't we?
1: No. You had Minnesota, Carolina, Tampa Bay, New England, Arizona, and Tennessee.
0: I'll be darned.
1: Yeah, you can win some money in a bar with that one.
0: Oh, Lordy. I guarantee you. I guarantee you football people would struggle to come up with those in a short period of time.
1: It'll drive you crazy because you know all the teams.
0: Yeah, you could name. Oh, my. Holy cow. That's really interesting. Well, it's interesting to me. I don't know if it's interesting to me, but that was pretty cool. I mean, what a great bar bet. Holy moly.
1: Yes, sir.
0: You know football? $50. You can't name these teams that aren't named after a city. Ready? Go.
1: I got five in 1 minute. I missed one of them. I forget
0: which
1: one.
0: You're a sports guy.
11: Do they have that for baseball as well?
1: You can do it for baseball.
11: I
1: have to think about that.
0: Yeah, ask Rock how many baseball teams, Major League Baseball teams are.
1: Oh,
0: not
1: yeah, Arizona Diamondbacks. Arizona Diamondbacks are one that I know of.
0: Now I can't think of any baseball teams.
1: Arizona.
0: No, they don't have a baseball team.
1: Arizona Diamondbacks.
0: Oh, that's
1: right.
0: We just lost three. I forgot. I've never been there before. That's right.
11: Minnesota, the Twins.
1: Minnesota Twins, Colorado Rockies. There's three.
0: Yeah. Wow. That's a pretty interesting thing to do for bar bets.
1: Our ball, Scott, says the Florida Marlins.
0: Florida Marlins. That's what I was thinking of for football. I was thinking that somebody changed to Florida. That was a bad.
11: What about the Mets
1: Miami.
11: Or the Yankees?
0: They were Miami, and now they're Florida Marlins, I think. They're back to Florida.
1: Well, they started
0: Marlins.
1: Out as Florida, yeah. Then they became Miami, and they now
0: back to
1: Florida.
0: I think they're back.
1: Miami.
0: I don't know. I thought they were back
1: no,
0: to Florida.
1: No, they're Miami. They're Miami now.
0: Okay.
1: Yeah.
0: Well, it was close.
1: No, New York, the Yankees and the Mets are named after the city.
11: The city?
0: Yeah. Anyway, wow. But what a great bar bet there. Holy cow. All right, come on. And speaking of sports, quick thing. Here we go again. Once again, the people in the WNBA. forgot what the W stands for. We're going to play this Cheryl Reese soundbite here, Flounder. The pressure of the movement of XXXY. The head coach of the Minnesota Lynx, Cheryl Reeve, is sticking to her guns. They're talking about it again. Another game last night. The doors of the Lynx in the Golden State Valkyries game. The coach, Cheryl Reeve, made it clear that transgender kids belong in the game. So, once again, Flounder, if you will, Coach Reeves. Right here in the old radio.
13: And I think, you know, as we're seeing sort of politically in this country, they found a talking point that people are buying into. And the only thing I ask is that people educate themselves further on these issues and what we're capable of doing when we work on something together. And that something is not used as, you know, simply rhetoric to marginalize a community that does not deserve marginalization.
0: Okay, hold on a minute. The only thing I ask is that people educate themselves further on these issues. What does that even mean? Educate what? There are two genders, and we all get it, and so educate, what more do we educate ourselves on? I mean, what is she talking? It's just word salad. I think people should educate themselves further on these issues and what we're capable of doing together. What the hell does that mean? I mean, people are not saying anything.
1: Anyone who says educate yourself is just trying to deflect from the fact they're morons.
0: We need something that is not used to just marginalize a community. I mean, nobody's marginalizing anything. Either you're a man or you're a woman, and if you're a man, you can't play in girls' sports. Ta-da! I mean, this is unbelievable, these people. And by not answering, you know, by doing this mumbo-jumbo, they're just stringing it along again. We probably won't talk about this for a while. I'm tired. I'm done with it. I don't know what they're doing. I can't wait for these guys to try out next year. Because they're going to force it.
11: Real quick, we just had a caller say it was crazy we didn't come up with the Washington Nationals.
0: Oh,
11: but isn't that the District of Columbia?
1: Yeah.
0: Yeah, well, it would be Washington, D.C.
1: It's a city, too. But it's also a district, so that could also be in there.
0: Yeah, possibly. Yeah, that's a good possible. Yeah, good call. Okay.
1: Could go either way, kind of like a tranny.
0: AC, yeah, kind of either way, be fine.
11: Hermaphrodite.
0: There you go. Kimber feet. Okay, we're doing it all here today. 6 o'clock.
1: How'd you like your last name being Aphrodite, your first name Herman?
0: Oh, God. Hermaphrodite. Yeah, there you go. Plug out.
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0: You know, the thing is, but his whistling stopped.
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0: A lot of times you're just update. Not counting
2: Let's
0: the things that happen
2: the scoreboard.
0: Between the time I send everything and then get it edited and done on the air. So it's not really fair sometimes to...
1: 12 times!
0: Well,
1: you annoyed us this morning, 12 times.
0: I know. I just couldn't help it. I'm up.
1: Even though I was up.
0: That was a very nice surprise. It was an early feed bear. It was very nice.
1: I had to go for my exit interview in the rehab thing.
0: Of course.
1: Early today. And they all hugged me. All the three ladies hugged me.
0: Very well. There you are. Ring the bell and all that stuff? Or? They don't have a
1: No,
0: bell.
1: That's for cancer.
0: Oh,
1: it's
0: okay.
1: Not for just
0: cardiac. I never rang a bell. You know, I never had a bell to ring. I had five weeks of radiation every day for 5 weeks and chemo and surgery. Nobody ever rang a bell for. I never got a bell to ring.
1: I just rang
11: ding, ding, ding, ding, okay. Ding, ding, ding.
0: All right,
11: ding.
0: Fine. Thank you very much.
1: What are you, you read? What's his name? I never got a dinner. but that guy was never funny.
0: I never got
1: buttons. He was never funny.
0: No, all right, I never thought he was funny either. Yeah,
1: Jack Carter, another of those Borscht Belt guys.
0: Yeah.
1: Never funny.
0: Yeah, kind
1: Shouldn't
0: of a,
1: got a
0: too aggressive or something. He wasn't. Yeah, he was kind of a mean spirited. It seemed to me.
1: 12 times you annoyed us this morning,
0: know,
1: and you
0: I
1: have
0: know.
1: Done.
0: Yeah.
1: Wait a minute, one.
0: Hold on, three, two and a half,
1: five of them.
0: All right. Well, I back off a little bit there. That's not that good. All right. Well, I'll definitely. Endeavor to be better. Tomorrow, Letter at Friday. We'll see if we can't do a better job. Let's see. Birthday list includes a guy named James Marsters. James Marsters is 64. He was Spike on Buffy the Vampire Slayer. Brainiac on Smallville. James Marsters, 64, is Victor Stein on Marvel's Runaways. And Lex Luthor on the DC Universe Online video game. James Marsters, 64 years old today. And I don't even have a history thing here. I feel at the moment after my phone died. I put a little thing on Facebook this morning and YouTube because in the news, once again, is Lorena Bobbitt. Lorena Bobbitt, the infamous wife of John Wayne Bobbitt. And I put a little video of the picture of him and me together when I interviewed him on my radio program back, God, it had to be like 98 or 99 or something in that area, I believe. And he was one of the dumbest guests I've ever had. Had nothing to offer. He was just, you know, just a lunk. We had him on live, but that was back when Mikey was producing, I think, as I remember. Live shot somewhere. I forgot. Mike Rose. Back, you don't remember
1: Doesn't
0: Mikey?
1: Ring a bell. Doesn't ring a bell.
0: Can't remember Marky.
1: I remember
0: Mikey.
1: His son. His son was a hard worker.
0: His son was a great kid. Used to work here, and then he disappeared. And he was working at 680. And I remember at the golf tournament we had, and he was a great kid. He looked like freaking Jesus. He looked like a member of the, disciples.
11: Was he an employee or an intern?
0: I think he was working for, well, he may have been, I think he was an intern.
11: It was an intern, it was a summer internship.
0: Yeah,
1: I think he joined the Peace Corps, didn't he?
0: Yeah, the last I heard, I think he was working for him and then joined the Peace Corps before he actually got going.
1: Well, that apple fell really far from the tree, didn't it?
0: Yeah, Mikey's not going to be digging any ditches in Swahili land, okay? Just saying. Anyway, so John Wayne Bobbitt, I took a video of my picture I had with, taken with him because his ex, Lorena Bobbitt, is still in the news and alive, and she's going to be part of a brand-new TV series, a miniseries on Hulu. Lorena Bobbitt made headlines when she chopped off her husband Farkalook with a knife and threw it out the window into a field. She married John Bobbitt in 1989, claimed he raped her and abused her for years, and she remarkably claimed that one of the biggest complaints was that he never let her finish. her journey, let's say.
20: You never let her finish.
0: I didn't mean to say it together. This song, you got me again. Anyway, he denied her claims of domestic violence. Now, the producers of a program called Good American Family, that's the name of the group, Good American Family, one of whom is Grey's Anatomy star Ellen Pompeo. They're revisiting the 1993 incident and the trials that followed. Deadline reports that they're having their season of a true crime show. It follows the first one they did, highlighting the story of a Ukrainian-born girl with dwarfism who was adopted by an American family and then abandoned 3 years later when they found out she was actually an adult. But she had dwarfism, and she faked being a kid, and then they said, no, you're out of here. Anyway, that was their first, this Good American Family thing this year. Now they're doing this for this year. The anthology is inspired by the ripped from the headline story of Lorraine and John Bobbitt in Virginia Media Circus. Lorraine goes by her birth name, Gallo. She was charged with malicious wounding after the attack, found not guilty by reason of insanity. She spent 45 days in a Virginia shrink facility. John Wayne Bobbitt was tried for sexual assault and acquitted of rape. His severed farfalloof was recovered by law enforcement in the field and reattached during a 9-hour surgery, which also extended matters for him, and he went on to star in a couple of adult films with his new unnaturally enhanced member. Lorraine is now 57. She's got a network seeking domestic violence help and sexual assault prevention, and she lives in Washington with her partner and their daughter. And now there's going to be a show about the infamous Lorena Bobbitt and what happened to her and John Wayne Bobbitt.
11: We know what happened.
0: Yes, we pretty much know.
1: Well, we know the long and short of it.
0: Yeah, there you go. I mean, can you imagine? You can imagine some guy driving behind her and he throws her husband's severed wakaluke out the window and hits the guy's windshield behind him. He says, man, look at the size of the wang on that mosquito. Holy crap. Can you imagine being a cop looking for it? I got it, Billy. Here we go. And then picking it up and putting it in some ice and taking it to the hospital.
1: Yeah. What if your partner is helping you search was named Richard, but you were the one who found it?
0: Hey, Dick. We got it. Anyway. Oh, mercy. Well, speaking of kinky things, this is probably silly, but it bothers me, and you ought to know about it, concerning these Mangione's love girls who just... In fact, there was more people gathered outside the courtroom today in Massachusetts to show support for the mother who murdered her three little kids, including basically a baby, and on trial, and they're still, they called off the trial for the day. They had testimony again today. The defense has taken over. Women are showing up as supporters and so forth. And the Luigi Mangione trial, you know that there's the Luigi Annie girls, where the Mangione, Luigi's losers or whatever they call them. Well, the designer named Marc Jacobs. Marc Jacobs, a well-known fashion designer. And he was on the New York City program called a Vanity Fair interview, and they do what's called a lie detector test for Vanity Fair. The interviewer was interviewing 63-year-old Marc Jacobs, the fashion designer, and the interviewer said, you know, a lot of New York City-born designers' outfits of yours have been worn by celebrities, Marc Jacobs, including Lil Kim, Courtney Love, Winona Ryder, and their respective trials. And Marc Jacobs was asked at the Vanity Fair interview if he would be open to styling the 28-year-old killer, Luigi Mangione. Jacobs said, yes, I think he looks pretty good the way he dresses. I said later in the polygraph test, Jacobs agreed with a statement that Mangione is a fashion trendsetter. He learned that Nordstrom sold out of burgundy sweaters after Mangione's appearance in one of the sweaters during his arraignment. And suddenly Nordstrom sold out. Now, some reaction to Mark Jacobs saying, yeah, I'd love to dress him. I'd love to get his style for him to put him up when he goes to court for the state trial. The federal trial is one thing, but the state trial is coming up here. Some comments about Mark Jacobs has a net worth of over $200 million and he's stumping as a pretend anti-capitalist, pro-socialism, pro-murder ding-dong. Another, hopefully he'll never have a loved one shot in the back by a deranged killer. Maybe Marc Jacobs, a global luxury brand, Marc Jacobs, hasn't fully considered the idea of random people killing off wealthy businessmen.
3: Ooh, good one. Good one.
0: Man, she only pleaded guilty last Friday to stalking charges with a killing, and that's the federal charge. But the state murder trial is now in postponement because the lawyers are saying double jeopardy is an issue, and therefore he shouldn't even go to trial on the state charges. But again, the issue of whether Mark Jacobs, a fashion designer, he's a great trendsetter, and he looks good in his

0: mothers holding the babies. He shot the babies and the mothers as they were holding him. Yeah. He hated black people and he hated gay people. Yeah. Yet he's a hero
1: that's
0: to the left because he murdered people.
1: Yeah, put that T-shirt on. A big picture of him in the famous beret. Yeah,
0: that's how
1: the
0: you
1: beard.
0: Know you're dealing with an idiot when they have a Che Guevara. I'm looking at you, Carlos Santana, who wears one all the time.
1: Yeah, yeah. I mean, it really is astounding. Have we got another coming up here? Another story about another illegal immigrant murderer, torturer. And a Democratic socialist, once again, living off mommy and daddy and faking out his own constituents to get a free ride when he got fired for trying to hold a job. A socialist trying to hold a job and getting paid for not doing it right and getting fired. My Lord. It's all coming up. Kipper, Pete, and Flounder, 4:45 on 106.3. How's it going?
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0: Chairman declared
1: it's egregious violation of the act,
0: and the verdict from a former prosecutor,
2: it smells bad.
3: What don't you get about the rules and regulations?
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0: Keisha Lance Bottoms, she's out for herself, not Georgia.
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6: I always liked Steve Winwood. I got a couple of his hits on my Magic
7: Music. Big fan
6: of
7: you, too.
6: I like Valerie. I like Don't You Know What the Night Can Do. Steve Winwood, 1988, went to number one. It was his fifth album, Roll With It. The title cut, Roll With It, topped the singles charts. And the album became one of his most commercially successful, sold millions of copies. Steve Winwood, 1998. Yeah, good, good sound. Again, Don't You Know What the Night Can Do is probably my favorite. Or Valerie. I was, you know, it's funny. When I hear, the song Valerie brings back a romantic memory when I was in San Francisco in one of the few moments when I didn't hate being out there because it was such a horrible place to live. And the other one, I sang a song to a girl I loved. Don't You Know What the Night Can Do? And it turned horrible. So anyway, Steve Winwood, the only thing to start. And,
8: No. Go on.
6: I don't think so. It was a heartbreaker. You know, I got all these stories. They'll be in my book, Shut Up and Leave Me Alone. It's coming out in, the end of the year. Let's see. Our birthday list includes Peter Horton. Peter Horton was a blonde actor on the TV series 30-something. Peter Horton is 73. Other than that, he's known for being a director and a movie maker, a TV show maker, and so forth behind the scenes. Peter Horton, 73. Also, Peter Horton was married to Michelle Pfeiffer from 1981 to 1988, and they broke up amicably, and they both say, you know, the problem was show business. It was too hard having a marriage when they're working in movies and TV and, you know, doing stuff, and they couldn't keep it together. Well, again, Hollywood destroyed the marriage. Let's see, and on this day... hold on a second, Mr. Fun there. On this day in 1975, Viking 1 is launched toward Mars. 1975 on this day. The following year, it sent back the first pictures from the surface of Mars and took the famous photo called Face on Mars. It looks like a face on the planet Mars. Viking 1 was the first spacecraft to successfully land on Mars and was part of a two-part mission to search for signs of life. Viking 1 performed the first Martian soil sample using its robotic arm and a special biological laboratory. And as I recall, didn't they find some evidence of a possibility of having water on Mars? And therefore, a possibility of life or something. So I don't know.
7: Probably was at one point. Yeah.
6: Pete froze.
7: That's the most dramatic pose I've ever
6: seen. He's looking to the skies, reaching out and touching the face of God right now. Pete Davis with us.
7: I am giving the sunset the glad eye.
6: It's like the Michelangelo painting of the great thinker. You could just be the great thinking, looking up to the heavens above.
7: I like that pose.
6: Well, it's over now. He had to get you back on the computer. Sorry. Anyway, give her feet and flounder, 404-741-1230, 741-1230. And by the way, this story bothers me a little bit, although I feel bad for everybody, but still I think it might be a little bit of a goof thing, and here's why. Oregon teenagers, two girls named Itali Gomez Soleil and Evie Yanota, they were 13 and 14 years old when this happened a little while ago. They were on the upside-down amusement park ride called the Pendulum Swing at Oaks Amusement Park in Portland. And what happened was, were among the 28 people left dangling upside down when the ride broke. So they were dangling upside down. They're now both 16. They have been awarded by, the parents sued, and they have been awarded about almost $300,000 apiece, suing the park and the ride's manufacturer. During the trial, the young girl named Yakota was a Korean martial arts champion. at the age of 14, and she emotionally told the jury she feared the harness was going to accidentally break apart. She said, "The highest terror I've ever felt. There's nothing like it ever in my life. My bud, my girl pal had bloodshot eyes hanging upside down, rushing to her head. So many people were throwing up at that point. I thought I was going to throw up too. They claimed the staffers on the ground were telling people to leave. Customers, go away. Leave the area." She said, "I remember thinking they didn't want people to watch us falling from the sky, passing out all limp and stuff." And the other one said, "I didn't want people to see me die. It's hard to be like that where your friends are underneath you and you're going to die." They have suffered post-traumatic stress, anxiety. The girl who did the martial arts says she can't even do it anymore. She's too screwed up about it. They need counseling, treatment, and medication. The theme park admitted fault in the thing. And anyway, of the 28 people, most of them settled. Most of them sued, and they settled out of court for something. These two actually went to trial, and they were awarded almost $300,000 apiece. Now, it was a terrible thing. I mean, they were held upside down for several minutes. So I forgot what how long it was.
7: An hour or something?
6: Well, they were people that they got stuck. People telling awful amounts. It doesn't really say 25 minutes. And then I think they just fixed the ride where they fixed it so it came back to normal and they got them off of there. They didn't have to use parachutes or, you know, sky helicopter people or something, you know, firemen with a crane or whatever. But still, anyway, for 25 minutes, they were in a terrible situation, scared to death and thing. Now,
7: yeah,
6: $300,000.
7: For 25 minutes upside down, way up in the air, and not knowing it's going to happen. It just happens.
6: Well, they were scared. Yeah.
7: Would you? I don't think I'd do it for 300K. No. Not upside down. It wouldn't be good for me right now to hang upside down.
6: Anything I do now is is like a million times worse than it would have been 20, 30, 40 years ago. Yeah. So I can't, the problem is in my head, I still think I'm a man. I still think that I'm a regular guy. And I mean, sure, I walk around, I talk to people, I drive a car, I cook my dinner, I do things, I'm a guy, I said, no, you're not really. No, I'm sorry. Those days of being in the actual man or long guy. You can't think that way. I can go and say, you can't really. But now the other question I had was, and I might be a little silly about this, do you think they deserve to get that kind of money for that trouble?
7: Yes.
6: Okay. 12 and 13, 13, 14. Yeah, okay. I'm just curious.
7: Because a lot of them probably never will ride a ride like that. They'll get the willies every time they think about going to
6: they were messed up.
7: Like that.
6: Yeah. Traumatic stress. No question about it.
7: Yeah.
6: So I think that 13 and 14. I think if they were 13 and 14. 14. But still.
7: They should be adults by then.
6: Anyway, I thought that was kind of bizarre. Let's see here. We got a very bizarre story that I do not have a problem with of what some are calling an overreaction at the Space Force base in Vandenberg that led to the security guards drawing their guns and sending people away in handcuffs for a news event. I don't think it was an overreaction. No, I don't have a problem with it. Also, the socialist leader living in daddy's house who got fired from his job and get money from the people because they felt sorry for him because he's a socialist from his own people. What a scandal. It's all coming up. Hold on. First, Kimberly, we got a Kimberly Pete and Flounder. Flounder is funny here for you. One more shot here. Coming right up to a second here.
2: This is our first child, and I never realized as a heavyset man how helpful I would be in her pregnancy journey. Everything she's going through, I've already been through. I'm serious. She goes, "Derek, I can't sleep on my stomach or my back." I go, "Me either, Alyssa." The doctor said if I sleep on my back again, I could die, And I had to teach her about putting a pillow between her legs. I go, "You're going to have to sleep." And she goes, "My hips, they hurt." I go, you're going to have to flip more. Alyssa. I mean, everything she's going through, it's all relatable. She goes, "None of my clothes fit." I told her, I go, "Will it ever end?" our dryer's running hot. All my clothes look like crop tops, man. She said she was starting to chafe. She goes, "I'm chafing bad." And I said, you're talking to the right guy. I had to teach her about Gold Bond. I go, "Listen, you're going to smell like pawpaw, but you're going to be on the moon, okay?" And I go, "Don't put too much on and then sit down. You'll be covered in it, Alyssa. A dab will do you, okay?"
6: Mr. Derek Stroop.
8: We like this guy. Kevin Feet and Flounder, how's it going? Holy crap, it's sports is coming up. And by the way, Neutrogena is saying I'm sorry to Hayden Panettiere. Coming up, Kevin Feet and Flounder. Look out.
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10: Foiling a terror plot in New York. I'm Carmen Roberts, Fox News. The FBI arrests a New York woman on charges of planning to bomb the state capitol in Albany in an ISIS-inspired attack.
11: U.S. Attorney John Sarcone said Bowie is charged with providing material support to ISIS.
12: This defendant was radicalized online and spread messages of hate and violence.
11: FBI special agent in charge in Albany, Craig Tremoroli, quoted Bowie's intent to take down the building
13: and kill the senators while they are meeting.
11: New York Governor Kathy Hochul posted her gratitude on X for the arrest and said at this time there is no other immediate threat in Albany. Gernal Scott, Fox News.
10: Fox News has learned that federal agents seized electronic devices from former California Congressman Eric Swalwell at a San Francisco airport and searched his Washington, D.C. home.
14: Sources tell Fox this is part of the ongoing federal probe, possibly in relation to sexual misconduct allegations. Swalwell was cooperative during the airport encounter on Saturday and was not detained or arrested. The FBI is not commenting on this matter. Swalwell faces multiple allegations of sexual assault from several women.
10: Fox's Matt Finn reporting Swalwell denies the allegations. Secretary of the Treasury Scott Bessent is trying to calm the public and the markets as the national debt hits a record $40 trillion.
15: We have to grow our way out of this.
10: And that tariff income will help.
15: With the Section 301 tariffs, I am confident that we will be back to the same level, if not higher, of tariff income for last year.
10: That didn't stop the sell-off on Wall Street, though. The Dow lost 704 points, or more than 1%. The Nasdaq slid 264 points. 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

0: Look out, it's only me, it's only the Kimmer, with Pete Davis and Flounder, and you on 106.3. Here's the number, 404-741-1230, 741-1230. Got all the news, got holy crap at sports. I'm still trying to find out about that 16-year-old girl who tackled the football player, and nobody is going to tell us why. We got to find the bottom of that. I'm not going to rest until I keep looking up all night long. A lot of politics, a lot of stuff's going on, including your phone calls, Floundering. We got something ready to go on the radio.
1: First and foremost, we got Stratocaster John.
0: Stratocaster John, how's it going, man? What's happening?
2: It's going great, Kimmer. Hey, I heard that John Wayne Bobbitt was taking an extension course at Shorter College.
0: Oh, Shorter College. Hey, you know, I used to represent Shorter College. I kind of forgotten that back. That had been like 1995 or something. And it was a great deal. You got and my deal was, you know, if you're working and doing things, you never finish college, here's your chance. They have a great program and, you know, higher education. Now it's great. A Shorter College and filing for an extension. Yeah, Franken Penis, they called him. That was the name of, I think, a name of his first movie, porn movie.
2: Yeah,
0: oh, Lord.
2: It didn't, of course, work that well for him there.
0: But he was such a dumb guest. I mean, he had nothing to offer. He had not, you know, just had a terrible personality, and I don't know. But hell, he was in the news. So,
2: you know, I've been sitting on that line for decades now. Finally, have a chance to use it.
0: Well, he was, yeah, and it's in the news today. Your perfect timing, Stratocaster John, man. You have yourself a great day. Thanks. 404-741-1230.
1: All right, now we got David on the horn.
0: David, welcome aboard, sir. What's happening?
3: Hi. I wanted to go back to your story about the girls hanging upside down.
0: Yeah.
3: And Pete had said that he wouldn't hang upside down 25 minutes for $300,000.
0: Yeah.
3: I have what's called an inversion table. So I hang upside down on purpose. And I only go 3 to 5 minutes. Any more than about 5 minutes, and it really starts getting very uncomfortable.
0: Yeah, I bet. Now, is that thing where you put your feet in, and then it kind of hoists you upside down, so your feet are on like in boots or something, and you're hanging totally upside down? I saw commercials for that. Is that what that is? I saw commercials for that thing.
3: Yes, and it's helpful to keep you from shrinking so much as you age.
0: Well, I know that there's an issue with your back and your bones and your vertebrae and so on and so forth. I hear it feels great. Is it really fun to do, or is it exciting to do, or do you just get used to it, or what? What's it like?
3: It feels great as long as you keep it short enough.
0: Yeah.
3: So.
0: I can imagine.
3: Doing it.
0: Yeah, blood rushing to your head for 25 minutes, I think, would probably be pretty scary. Especially up in the air. If you're 100 feet in the air is one thing. If you're in your living room, it's another, but still a pretty bad situation. Well, that's cool. I thought about, in fact, I remember back in the time, gee, maybe that would help me when I had back issues when I was running. I was running 12 miles a day, and my back was a wreck from my last disc was basically shattered. And I thought maybe that might help or something. So anyway, something to think about. Well, listen, thanks, man. I appreciate it. Yeah, 25 minutes, that could be a rather long time hanging upside down. And it can't be good for you.
4: Well, it's good for your back for a little bit, but not for your head and everything else, I doubt it.
0: 25 minutes would be bad. Let's see. Kimmer, Pete, and Flounder. Now, this story just in this afternoon. And once again, by the way, I'm hearing something in the background there, Flounder. I don't know what it is. But Neutrogena has made an announcement this afternoon apologizing to Hayden Panettiere. She died a few days ago, as you know, and the Neutrogena company is apologizing for canceling her contract back in 1915 when she was in the throes of postpartum depression.
4: 1915?
0: Did I say that? 2015? What did I say? 2015? Did I say 1915? Oh, God, I'm sorry. I don't know what I'm doing here. They canceled her in 2015. She was in the throes of postpartum depression. The official Neutrogena website says that we understand that we made her feel unsupported during a very difficult time. This is not what Neutrogena stands for or who we want to be. The company said it is deeply saddened by the hero's actress's death. And for more than a, for more than a decade, Hayden was a valued member of our Neutrogena community. Neutrogena noting it was proud to have partnered with her. Hayden's courage in sharing her challenges helped inspire important conversations and awareness. We are making a significant investment to a long-standing community health partner to help give more women access to the support they need, including care for postpartum depression. And okay. Neutrogena will sell more details when their plans are in place. So, anyway.
4: Why didn't they do this when she was alive?
0: Yeah, exactly.
4: Why did they wait? Because if they'd done that when she was alive, she could probably sue them.
0: Well, I don't know how you could sue for breaking a contract because they didn't, you'd think you represent them anymore. But still, I mean, it's a point. You're, I mean, she would have made an issue of it. I mean, it certainly could have been a thing, and they didn't want to have it a thing. I'm surprised it wasn't a thing when they canceled her. Now, maybe it wasn't. Right. I don't remember.
4: She put that book out not too long ago.
0: Yeah. Yeah, that's absolutely true. And again, I mean, the problem with stories like this is that nobody even wanted to talk about it, let alone handle it and cover it and be part of it, you know? I don't know. I just the whole thing is just tragic. And it's, you know, Hollywood babies, again, we should no longer use child actresses. It just isn't worth it.
1: Apparently there were reports that she was still struggling with alcohol and things like that because she had had booze and like whippets delivered to her house a couple months ago.
0: And now the federal drug people are involved because her off-and-on boyfriend was there at the house, and apparently he was the one who called 911, and he may have been there with some Narcan or whatever the stuff is. So they're now thinking maybe he's the one who got her high in the first place and she overdosed because he was with her when she got, who knows. But now the feds are involved with her ex-boyfriend, or former boy, whatever they call him. So I don't know. I mean, again, the whole thing is just freaking bizarre. By the way, another terrible story, thanks to Carmela Sidepiece, the former border czar, and Mayorkas, the fake border chief, who said, yeah, the border's secure. The border's secure. And reporters never asked him, is the border open? Because they would have had to say, well, yeah. And again, they made the point last night when they in fact, Jesse Waters was talking about this last night with the border thing. Millions and millions of people coming in, and the Biden administration allowed them in just by saying, here's your piece of paper, and now we're, I forgot what they call it, the TP something or other, and this means you have to come back and check in with us in a few months or a few years or whatever. And it got to the point where they were telling people to come back in 6 or 7 years. For their hearing on being awarded some kind of temporary status in America. Years in advance. And one illegal immigrant, 19-year-old Alexis Antonio Cedillos Campos, is now charged with murdering his 42-year-old girlfriend, the mother of a 3-year-old. The woman was found stabbed multiple times and drenched in gasoline in the Great Run Falls Park near Washington, D.C. They worked together at a restaurant, at a halal-focused eatery. And this 19-year-old illegal is an illegal immigrant from El Salvador. And at the night, they found him on a surveillance tape. When he left the restaurant the night of the murder, he left with a big fixed blade knife he took from the restaurant. He also took latex gloves and a water bottle. In the water bottle, he siphoned gasoline from a motorcycle, filled it with gas, and then tried to set the woman's body on fire after he stabbed her to death. And maybe didn't even kill her. They said he was trying to set her on fire while she was alive. He was 19 years old. He was arrested by Border Patrol under Biden in April 2024, illegally crossed into Texas. The Biden administration took him into custody and then released him. Biden and Mayorkas hand-delivered the killer, Cedillos Campos, to the streets of Fairfax County in Virginia, Washington, D.C., recklessly unleashing millions of unvetted illegal aliens into American communities and abused the law to do it. 19-year-old kid who was caught and released and allowed to stay under the Biden plan to get as many illegals in here as you can, and then we'll take care of them when we take control again. It was as simple as that. And remember how these bastards called us conspiracy theorists and racists? You just don't want those little brown people coming into America. Remember that? How they did that? Are you vicious?
4: It's the number one job of a government is protect your country and protect its citizens. If you can't do that, you don't deserve to exist.
0: Yeah, it's nice to have highways and, you know, healthcare and stuff like that. But if you can't protect your people, you don't have a country.
4: Yeah, it's an invasion.
0: That's number
4: one.
0: They allowed the invasion. They wanted it. They planned it and they did it and they pulled it off. They got away with it. They're here. They're still here. Most of them are still here. All right, hold on. Holy crap, sports coming up. We got some good stuff here. Kimmer P. and Fonda. How you doing? I got it. Here we go.
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0: All right, I got Billy Clinton signed a raise of the minimum wage on this day in 1996. The minimum wage became $5.15 an hour. Right now, it's 7 1/4. My first job was $1.15. Holy crap, it's sports and Pete Davis.
4: And they got their money's worth.
0: They sure did, boy.
4: Braves win.
0: There you go.
4: Grant Haye-Holmes took a no-hitter into the seventh inning today on the south side of Chicago as the Bravos get back in the win column, a 2-0 victory over the first-place White Sox, avoiding the sweep. Excellent. The Braves could have been swept in 2 3-game series in 2 days in a row. Yeah. That'd have been kind of rare there, but didn't happen.
0: Excellent.
4: Holmes went 6 strong innings of 1-hit ball with 3 strikeouts and improves to 8-5. It was scoreless until the top of the third when Austin Riley proudly strode to the plate.
12: 3-2 pitch. Riley hits it hard deep down the left field line to the corner of fair ball. At one hops off the wall, Dubon hits the back of third. They will send him. Sox hit the cutoff band. Throw to the plate and dive for the dish. Save! 1-0 Braves.
0: I love it. I love it.
4: Ben Ingram on 6-8 of the fan. Then in the seventh, it's that man again.
0: Uh-oh.
12: First pitch to Austin and he booms one right up the middle. That just about flattened the mound. That drives in the run. It's 2-0 Braves.
4: The only bad news, the Bravos left 7 men on base on 8 hits. Didier Fuente struck out the side in his one inning. Dylan Lee struck out 2 in his. Raisel Iglesias picked up save number 26 with 2 strikeouts himself. It was all, they're still not hitting, but at least they got the pitch in tonight.
0: Yeah.
4: Manager Walt Weiss managed not to get thrown out of this game, unlike yesterday. But Walt was right in arguing with that bad umpire who hates Mauricio Dubon.
0: Yeah.
4: He's got a history with him. And as once again, to me, umpires are like teachers. Most of them are incompetent. Yeah. That's just my opinion.
0: Yeah.
4: The Braves' lead is back to 5 games over the Phillies. The Chi Sox still in first, 3.5 game ahead of the Twins. Braves now out to visit the best team in baseball right now, the Brewers. What a pitching matchup tomorrow night in Milwaukee. Chris Sale against Jacob Mizorowski. Jacob grew up idolizing Chris. Lefty versus righty, fireballer versus
0: that Mizorowski's the guy that shows 105, 106, right? Isn't that the kid?
4: So far.
0: Yeah.
4: Yeah.
0: Wow.
4: Yeah. One good thing, in yesterday's loss to the Twinkies, Ozzie Albies got his 12th sack fly of the season, tying the franchise record set by Hank Aaron and Dell Crandall, the catcher, back in 1960 in Milwaukee.
0: Wait a minute. In other words, he hit a fly ball that was caught but allowed the guy to score? Is that what they mean by a
4: sack fly? Or move
0: around. There's only 12. He's only done 12 of those? That's a record?
4: That's a record for the Braves, yeah, in a season.
0: Oh, my, I can't believe it. You'd think there were more than 12 times that he would hit a fly ball that a guy would catch and let a guy from third score.
4: You'd think, but...
0: Holy moly. I can't imagine that that's where... That 162 games and 12 times is a monster record? That's unbelievable to me.
4: You're incredulous.
0: I am incredulous.
4: All right.
0: And incomparable.
4: It's incredible that you're incredible.
0: I am incredibly incredulous.
4: What's worse, losing a game or having your relationship splattered all over the tabloids?
0: Who cares about relationship? Oh, sorry.
4: Braves writing A.J. Smith-Shawver had the first one yesterday, and today his breakup is all over the Daily Mail of London.
0: Oh, boy.
4: Model Josie Canseco has sparked rumors that she has moved on from yet another sports star.
0: Uh-oh.
4: The 29-year-old Canseco, previously dated former college football star Johnny Football Manziel, raised eyebrows when she reportedly scrubbed her social media of her latest beau. She had been dating Smith-Shawver for over a year. And about the same length she had dated Manziel.
0: Yeah.
4: However, their romance appears to have come to an end. There was no sign of the player on the Victoria's Secret model's Instagram. She also unfollowed the Braves starter on the app. Smith-Shawver added fuel to the rumors as he also wiped his profile clean of any trace of Canseco. He took the mound for the Braves for just the second time this season yesterday after undergoing Tommy John surgery. Yet Canseco did not acknowledge the outing. Josie is the daughter of baseball legend Jose Canseco, and Smith-Shawver began dating last year. She made headlines a couple years ago when a steamy bathtub video of her and her ex-boyfriend Manziel went viral. He was behind her, like, pulling on her hair.
0: Oh, my.
4: Yeah.
0: Giddy up, little
4: Canseco
0: darling.
4: Also romantically linked to YouTuber-turned-boxer Logan Paul and reality TV star Brody Jenner.
0: Oh, Lord. Please.
4: AwfulAnnouncing.com, a far-left sports website, issued their annual rating of all 30 MLB teams' TV broadcasters, and the team of Brandon Gaudin, C.J. Nitkowski, Wiley Ballard, Jeff Francoeur, and Paul Byrd got the same scores last year, a B grade, the 12th highest rated by the fans.
0: I like that when Paul Byrd's out there, and I like when the guy's eating the dinners and stuff, and it's entertaining. I think it's good.
4: I'm a radio guy, but me too. Falcons continue to practice against the Colts up in Indy. Yesterday, Tua Tagovailoa showed why the Dolphins paid him over $100 million to just go away. Another fumbled snap. If a pass goes over 10 yards, everyone gets a cookie. Drake London, another circus catch, but the offense is woeful. But today, in Michael Penix Jr.'s first play in a red zone 7-on-7, he threw a touchdown to Bijan Robinson on a wheel route down the left side. So in case you were wondering why Tua has not been named the starter yet,
0: that's why. Well,
4: even
0: if he's healthy,
4: he's only doing,
0: if he
4: well,
0: even has
4: he's
0: to,
4: only doing 7-on-7.
0: Yeah, I know, but okay. I'm trying.
4: Talk
0: you know,
4: to
0: I
4: me.
0: Want, I want
4: when
0: to be.
4: He does
0: I want to be,
4: what everybody else
0: yeah,
4: does.
0: I know. I want to be positive though.
4: That's well, good for you. Well, it's the Falcons, though.
0: Yeah, I know
4: so
0: what
4: you
0: I'm
4: can
0: saying.
4: Do that all you want.
0: It's easy to say.
4: Doesn't matter, does it? I've been
0: mean?
4: Trying it since 1969.
0: It's not
4: really
0: right.
4: Got me
0: 72
4: anywhere.
0: For me. So
4: they play at Indianapolis Saturday night. Too. Former ESPN talent and conservative podcaster Sage Steele says NBA coaches like Doc Rivers and Steve Kerr are hypocrites and are full of shaving cream.
0: Yeah.
4: After attacking her political views. And she questions if players under those coaches are afraid to voice conservative views because Kerr or Rivers may cut their playing time.
0: But Steve Kerr is a freaking idiot. Steve Kerr is a communist.
4: Okay. Well, he's in Golden State. He's
0: well, I mean, seriously. The man, you know, listen to what things he says. It's just cruel and cold and just, you know, un-American.
4: He's backed off a little bit in the last year.
0: Yeah, well.
4: But... Yeah.
0: He's out there.
4: SEC Commissioner Greg Sankey says allowing athletes who have signed pro contracts back into college sports fuels disruption and should not be allowed. According to an affidavit filed in a Louisiana courthouse last week, Sankey asked the judge in the East Baton Rouge Parish Court to uphold NCAA rules that prevent the athletes from returning, saying the decision is essential to the integrity of college sports. Did that with a straight face.
0: Yeah.
4: He wrote that allowing pros back
13: into NCAA competition would undermine the fundamental principles of college sports and unfairly harm high school students looking to join a college team, as well as other teams that have followed the existing rules. These are the type of things that cause unrest. A judge granted some athletes a temporary restraining order to compete this fall. The NCAA is likely to appeal that ruling.
0: Yeah.
13: Oklahoma State football coach Eric Morris has admitted that he recently shot and killed an animal in his yard in the middle of the night. He shot it with a pistol. For what Jay has in the box, what critter was air-conditioned by Coach Morris?
0: A possum.
13: No, not a possum. A little more heavily armed than a possum.
0: Oh, all right. Not a bear? Could it be a bear?
13: Possum on a half shell.
0: Oh, a raccoon.
13: What has a shell?
0: Oh, a turtle. He killed a turtle?
13: No, he did not kill a turtle.
0: Well, a tortoise, a giant, a shell, that would be a clam, a seafood clam that bake was in the back.
13: Coach Moore says, you know, I don't sleep well, especially when there's something out there crushing my yard, my flower beds, digging everything up. I had to send a text message to my neighbors. I apologize for the gunshot. I am in the country, so it's legal, but I did get rid of him. For what Carol Merrill has behind door number three, what animal are we talking about?
0: Well,
13: it's armored. It's called the possum on a half shell. It when you drive over the highway,
0: armadillo?
13: It dies.
0: An armadillo.
13: An armadillo.
0: I'll be damned.
13: It jumps up. That's right.
0: Huh.
13: Both third baseman Anthony Rendon and pitcher Steven Strasburg signed 7-year, $245 million contracts after the Nationals won the World Series back in 2019. I say that for Mike Brooks.
0: Yeah.
13: The contracts expire this year. Those two men only played 12% of their games after inking the big deals.
0: Oh.
13: They missed a combined 1,799 games out of a possible 2,064. Can you say salary cap, boys and girls?
0: Wow. And also, you've signed a 7-year contract, you're taking a chance.
13: So. It didn't work out with the Angels doing Albert Pujols either.
0: Right.
13: It most of the time didn't work out. Two NFL exhibition games tonight. Raiders at the Texans, 49ers at the Chargers. Oh, and I forgot to mention, congrats to Dodgers third baseman Max Muncy. He's now got 400 plate appearances this year, which activated his incentive package.
0: Oh, cool.
13: Max will now earn an extra $15,000 for the next 150 plate appearances every time.
0: Each time? Wow, good for him.
13: I think it's each time.
0: Good, lawyer.
13: Well, we found out at least one Atlanta team can win in Minnesota. Atlanta United won their 2-1 yesterday.
0: Oh, I'll be darned.
13: That's right. You remember pitch outs, right?
0: Oh, absolutely. A pitch out, you throw it down when the guy's going to second base.
13: The catcher jumps up and,
0: throws it to the bag. Yeah.
13: All right. Here's how baseball has changed. In 2006, 20 years ago, there were 712 pitch outs in Major League Baseball in one season. 10 years later, 2016, there were only 183. Guess how many pitch outs there have been so far this season?
0: 105.
13: Lower.
0: 92.
13: Lower.
0: 7.
13: Lower. No, that's 25.
0: You know,
13: 25.
0: Now the reason, 25. Well, you know, it used to be the runners would take off more. If you had a count where the runner was going to probably be getting a, curveball or something, a guy on first base or whatever, they would.
13: My theory?
0: Yeah. What do you think?
13: Is that the pitchers don't have as good a control anymore because they're throwing as hard as they can for as long as they can. And so far they don't want to give up any more balls than they have to because strikes are hard to get by.
0: Yeah. Well, now let me ask.
13: They strike out a lot now.
0: Let me ask you this too: has there been a way of finding out whether more players are trying to steal, or are there fewer attempts by it? Must be fewer attempts. I'll bet you by a mile, though. That'd be one reason there's not pitch outs. I don't think they're stealing as much.
13: Top men working on that stat as we speak, and
0: I think that'd be pretty interesting.
13: Next week,
0: yeah,
13: we shall have that stat.
0: I think that'd be pretty interesting to find out.
13: August 20th on this date, 1920, the American Professional Football Association, or APFA, formed with Jim Thorpe as president.
0: I got that
13: It
0: right
13: later
0: here.
13: Became what?
0: Later became the APCA became the National Football League the following
13: very
0: year,
13: good,
0: 1921.
13: Sir. That's very good.
0: I have it right here.
13: 1938, in front of 10,000 people attending a Saturday morning publicity stunt organized by the Come to Cleveland Committee, or five members of the Indians attempt to set a record by catch a baseball thrown from the top of the Terminal Tower.
0: Yeah.
13: It's 700 feet tall.
0: Yeah.
13: Rookie reserve catcher Henry Helf
4: was 29. No, he caught a ball from the 52-story structure, estimated to be traveling at 138 miles per hour, breaking Gabby Street's 1908 mark for a vertical catch established when the Senators' backstop snagged a ball dropped 555 feet from the top of the Washington Monument.
0: Wow. Holy. Yeah. I assume they used a catcher's mitt or a first baseman's special mitt or something. I mean, holy.
4: 1965, Eddie Matthews and Hank Aaron, who played together from 1954 to 65, surpassed Babe Ruth and Lou Gehrig by hitting 772 homers while playing together on the same team. 1964, due to a misunderstanding caused by Mickey Mantle misinforming his teammate that their manager Yogi Berra had asked for a harmonica to be played louder.
0: Oh, I remember this story.
4: Yeah. Led to a confrontation at the back of the team between the skipper, who had actually requested that the music stop, and utility player Phil Lenz.
0: Yeah.
4: Some believe the well-publicized incident fired up the third-place team for a successful pennant run that may also reinforce the perception that Berra had lost control of the club, leading to his dismissal after Game 7 of the World Series that they lost to the Cardinals, ending the Yankees dynasty that began in 1920.
0: Yeah.
4: So what happens? They're in the Chicago playing the White Sox. Phil Lenz had always played well against the White Sox, but Yogi didn't play him.
0: Yeah.
4: So he's not happy. He gets to the back of the bus. He had just purchased a harmonica.
0: Yeah.
4: And he starts playing Mary Had a Little Lamb. And Yogi yells from the back, knock that blank off.
0: Yeah.
4: Lenz, who's playing, didn't hear, and he goes, what did he say? And Mantle turns around and says, he said, play it louder.
1: Play it louder.
4: So he starts playing it again. Yogi nuts up and runs to the back and explains how he's going to insert said harmonica up somebody's plank. Well, Phil Lenz became a semi-celebrity. A harmonica company gave him harmonicas.
0: Oh, cool.
4: Over it. Yeah. 1978, in the visitors' clubhouse at Shea Stadium, Dodger Blue became Black and Blue when Steve Garvey confronts teammate Don Sutton about a Washington Post story in which a pitcher was critical of him. After the right-hander confirms he made the comments, Don was like that, the argument becomes physical when he made an inappropriate remark about the first baseman's wife.
0: Uh-oh.
4: Yeah. Birthdays, 1931, Don King, boxing promoter, best known for his association with Mike Tyson and his unusual hairstyles, born in Cleveland, Ohio.
0: And I will tell you that he's 95. Pete doesn't like you give the actual age of him. He says the date he was born. He's 95. The man's 95, Don King.
4: It's called mathing.
0: It's mathing.
4: 1941, Rich Brooks, football coach at Oregon, the St. Louis Rams at Kentucky, assistant coach with the Falcons who filled in for head coach Dan Reeves when Dan had his heart surgery, born in Forest, California. And in 1944, one of my favorite third basemen, Greg Nettles, played from 67 to 88, six-time All-Star, Gold Glove winner for the Yankees, Padres, Indians, Braves, and two other teams, born in San Diego. And we lost Tom Weisskopf on this day. 4 years ago, Open in 73, pancreatic cancer. They say right now, and throughout America, there is an epidemic of pancreatic cancer. They don't know why it's happening.
0: Yeah, it's a hard one too, by the way. That's a hard one.
4: That's
0: to
4: what
0: have.
4: She said.
0: Yeah. Oh, so, seriously. Oh, we have so much more. Pete Davis coming up with Kimmer, Pete, and Flounder here on 106.3. 404-741-1230 if you'd like to join us. And by the way, golly, who wouldn't? Look out.
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15: Here today with Evan Ward of Atlas Retirement. And Evan, I know a lot of our listeners, they've heard about the big, beautiful bill, but they might not fully understand all 900 pages of it. So what are some of the most important things folks need to know when it comes to taxes as they approach their retirement?
16: Oh, Kevin, I imagine the politicians don't know what half of that 900-page document was about. But as it pertains to financial planning, there's some major tax changes. Things like no tax on tips, some big deductions and changes to the way we pay taxes on Social Security. There's also some big changes to the way we're actually allowed to do SALT and other deductions to minimize what we pay from a tax perspective. But your CPA has got to be aware and got to be planning for that. 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
15: I know it's 900 plus pages, Evan, but ultimately it's probably not what everyone had on their summer reading list. 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
16: 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And with that, we can minimize, in some cases, completely eliminate the taxes that you're paying.
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19: There isn't one state, and there's not one demographic. It doesn't matter if you're black, Hispanic, white, Asian. Every single demographic thinks that the Save America Act is a good thing. Every single state, even the liberal states, thinks the Save America Act is a good thing. So let's not pretend like it's not a very good thing for America and a very popular thing for America. So what they're really fighting on is, just like they did with transgenders, just like they did with men competing in women's sports, just like they've done with so many things in education, energy, and popular things that, once again, make them the king of the ashes.
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20: You're going to have to serve somebody. Yes, you are. You're going to have to serve somebody.
21: There's a new Bob Dylan showing up in 1979.
20: Well, it may be the devil or it may be the Lord, but you're going to have to serve somebody.
21: 1979, this day, Bob Dylan released 19th studio album, Slow Train Coming. It was Dylan's first album after his conversion to Christianity. And the songs either express personal faith or stress the importance of Christian teachings and philosophy. The set included the Grammy Award-winning single, Gotta Serve Somebody. Gotta Serve Somebody, right there.
20: Yes, you are.
21: But this album in 1979 alienated a lot of Bob Dylan fans, because this was not exactly what they were used to.
20: Anyway,
21: you have to serve somebody. Well, the preacher. 537, Kimmer, Payton, Flounder. How's it going? 404-741-1230. Birthdays include Amy Adams. Amy Adams is that hot little redhead, 52. Anna Bowden in Apple TV's version of Cape Fear. Lois Lane in 3 Superman movies. Giselle in Enchanted. Amelia Earhart in Night at the Museum, Battle of the Smithsonian. She was also in Julie and Julia, or vice versa, whichever it is, the Julia Child movie. And I remember a great movie called American Hustle. And she played a great role in that, too. Amy Adams is 52 years old today. I remember when she was a guest spot in The Office. And she, Michael let her in to sell her handbags in The Office when he was, you know, was, anyway, Amy Adams, 52 years old. Let's see. On this sports thing here, Pete Davis, a couple of them actually, 1974. Nolan Ryan of the California Angels became the first major league pitcher to have a fastball clocked at over 100 miles an hour. And nowadays, in fact, is it tomorrow night, you're going to have that Wisniewski. What's his name, that guy in for Milwaukee?
4: Mizorowski.
21: Mizorowski. She throws it 105, 106. Unbelievable. So that might be kind of fun to watch. Also, one other quick thing here, Pete Davis. On this day in 1945, it was 11 days after the atomic bomb of Nagasaki, Japan, a Brooklyn Dodgers utility player named Tommy Brown hits a home run, the team's only run, losing 11-1 to the Pittsburgh Pirates. Brown remains the youngest player to hit a home run in a Major League Baseball game, a feat unlikely to be duplicated because heroes like Ted Williams and Yogi Berra were serving in World War II. This was just after the bomb had fallen, and so they were teams were 11 days after the atomic bomb. So teams were struggling to get players, and Mr. Brown is the youngest player ever to homer in a Major League Baseball game. He was 17. So it's not likely, you know, there'd be a 16-year-old playing in the pros. And this is the time when Joe Nuxall, as a 15-year-old, was pitching 2/3 of an inning for the Cincinnati Reds in the summer of 1944. And I forgot his famous phrase, Pete. He says, you know, I'm playing in Little League a couple of years ago, and today I'm pitching to Stan Musial or something. Joe Nuxall, when he was 15 years old. Anyway, youngest kid to hit at home. All right, Kimmer, Pete, and Flounder, how's it going? 404-741-1230, 741-1230. You know, I thought of something. By the way, Fawn, how was that cookie? I made it today. It was delicious. I made a combination of sugar cookie and the white chocolate nut macadamia, whatever they call it, white chocolate macadamia and sugar cookie combination.
1: It was delicious.
21: I like my sugar cookie and chocolate chip combination. Pete, I think I gave you a chocolate chip. Well, you didn't like it?
4: No, I like it. It's just that sugar cookies are basically, it's extra calories,
21: yeah,
4: with less taste.
21: Oh, I think added together with those things makes, well, again, it's personal opinion. I'm going to probably start making my chocolate chip now with a chunk of sugar cookie in there. I really love the way that comes out. And the other thing I discovered about myself, I listen to the morning show, and they every day, I realized this today, they do podcasts. They listen to podcasts. They talk about podcasts all the time. Everybody does, except me. I just realized I've never tuned in to a podcast.
4: You've done them.
21: I've been in them with you guys, but I've never said, gee, I wonder what Joe Rogan, I've never tuned in. I don't even know how to do it. I don't know how you look for a podcast. How do you Google it? Find me a podcast or Google it?
4: You go into the Facebook reels and they pop up all the time.
21: Well, the reels pop up on my phone every time I open my Facebook page and it never says here's a podcast.
4: You don't do podcasts, so they don't send you any.
21: Ah. I've never looked for one. I've never even looked for one. Most of our society now is doing that rather than searching for TV shows on the cable, I think. I don't know. Anyway, I just realized to myself I've never looked up a podcast. And I think I'm going to start making meatloafs again. It just popped into my mind a moment ago. Anyway, here we go. Kimmer, Pete, and Flounder. We have another Flounder's Funny coming up here for you. A privileged socialist leader whose parents set him up in a million-dollar Brooklyn dig The top socialist leader in New York, top for the entire Democrat Socialist Party, went to Yale. Gustavo Gordillo, 38 years old, was fired from his apprenticeship program for being an electrician. He never made it as a fully credentialed electrician, the union confirmed. He was lazy. He didn't have a strong work record to begin with. He just showed up once in a while for show, and he was stealing a slot from somebody who really needed to work as an electrician, so they fired him. But this Gordillo failed to mention that he got fired when he made an emotional plea to the Democrat Socialists of America rack and file for full-time pay and benefits, and he got it. He said, well, you know, the problem is, it's hard for me to do media interviews. I'm an earpiece for construction sites, telling the crowd it's distracting. People are trying to talk to me all the time. He says, really, you know, guys need to just pay me so I don't have to keep doing that stupid job thing. So they're paying him $100,000 with benefits. So he doesn't have to have a job. He couldn't face real life. He faked it. He lied. He was lazy. He was a loser. And now he got, his parents are paying for his house. And he's gotten free money for not doing anything. And by the way, he never graduated from Yale. He went there for a while. He pretended he also went a couple other places. I mean, this is unbelievable, this guy. One source of socialists in America say the nonprofit group decided to pay its co-chairs a cushy salary to spread their socialist gospel. And by the way, they're also renovating his house, redoing the interior, front facade, adding two decks to the roof. This is a socialist in New York who couldn't handle a job. He lied and everything about it, so they set him up anyway. And one of his neighbors said he was a Florida transplant, and the neighbor said, Gustavo, oh, he's a really nice guy. He's quiet. He gave us all free stuff. And that's how the Socialist Party is expanding among especially young people, especially girls. We're going to give you free stuff. Okay, I could use that. Can't afford a house now.
4: Yeah. Good luck bringing that here.
21: Yeah. And a quick update here. This I don't

0: stopped the convoy, told them to raise their hands, ordered the reporters out of their vehicles at gunpoint. Sirens blaring, barriers slammed into place at the gate, guns out of the holsters, and hands up, you reporters. Two military members, an enlisted man and a junior officer, were handcuffed and hauled away in base vehicles. The civilian reporters were told to sit over there on that curb. 30 minutes later, they missed the event they were invited to cover, the groundbreaking for a new thing at the Space Force base. Well, it turns out the base personnel said, gee, we're sorry. We've had some unauthorized entry movement problems captured before this happened. Every unauthorized presence must be treated as a legitimate threat until proven otherwise. We recognize this may have been unsettling. The security of the base and its personnel is our priority. And since they didn't know that these guys were coming, the security people didn't know anything about it, and all of a sudden these guys start driving through the gate, so, you know, guns out, hands up. I do not have a problem with that. Nobody got shot. And, you know, and they were taking care of the, I mean, you know, I mean, it's...
1: Yeah, it's Vandenberg Air Force Base.
0: Yeah. And by the way, when's the last time we even said the word Space Force? Isn't it not? It's real. I mean, it's really, we never talk about it. There's no news. I've never any news about it. No one knows what they do. It's really
1: secret.
0: Anyway, all right, hold everything. We have now Flounder's Funny coming up. We got some tweet stuff. We got stuff hanging around here. And all the latest on politics. And Kim Repeat and Flounder. Look out. Right until 6.
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3: Oh, my. The Squeaky Beatles, 1969, the Beatles finished I Want You, She's So Heavy, and the Beatles then worked on the running order for the Abbey Road album. A preliminary master tape was compiled. The medley was originally slated for side one of the album, and the placement of Octopus's Garden and Oh Darling were reversed from the final version. The album was to end with a slashed guitar chord that finishes I Want You, She's So Heavy. It was the last time all four Beatles were together at Abbey Road. On this day in 1969. Cameron, Pete, and Flounder. Birthday list include Joan Allen. Joan Allen, the actress, 70 years old, played CIA Deputy Director Pamela Landy, Bourne Supremacy and Bourne Ultimatum. Also the wholesome who turned from black and white into naughty color in Pleasantville. But I remember her... Oh, my God, I can't believe... Hold on. I got to dig this out of the trash. I already threw away my damn list of what other Joan Allen did also. Well, here we go. I'm taking it out of the garbage. Joan Allen was also in a movie called The Contender. And she won an award for playing Richard Nixon's wife, Pat Nixon, in the movie Nixon. But the movie The Contender was really well done. If you hadn't seen it and you have a chance to, I would recommend it. Joan Allen, who is 70 years old today. Al Roker, 72. Robert Plant of Led Zeppelin, 78. And Fred Durst of Limp Bizkit, 56 years old today, just for the record. Cameron, Pete, and Flounder, how's it going? Running out of time. 404-741-1230, 741-1230. The FBI surprised Eric Swalwell, California Airport in San Francisco. They stopped him and they said, we want your stuff. They took away his phone and electronic devices and all kind of stuff. There's a federal probe over him being a supposed rapist and sexual abuser. Also, now I heard this on the news, it's not here in writing of having the way I've covered it here off the wire press, but I heard on the news earlier that agents, they also raided his home in Washington, D.C. and seized evidence, but the story that I heard on the radio was that he was not home at the time. And it didn't say he's not, his wife's living apart from him, so she wasn't there. She's taken off her ring since she found out that he's a scumbag, potential rapist and abuser and liar and scumbag. So I wonder whether they broke down the door. Because if he wasn't home and she's not there anymore, it doesn't say, but I'm kind of curious. But they got his stuff. They took computers and all his electronic stuff because he's, staffers complained that he raped one girl a couple of times. She was too drunk to say no. And so others accused him of being sexually assaulting her for years, sending pictures of his farkalooks and stuff like that. So it just, you know, Swalwell, freaking slime bag. So now he's being, these are federal, if there's no statute of limitations, he's being investigated for rape. Wow. Well, we'll see.
4: Well, you know, in California, someone can show up 10 years later and say, you know, he raped me, and you go to prison, like Danny Masterson.
3: Yeah, that's right. I mean, and again, I don't know how you... That's got to be one of the hardest possible things to come to justice, you know? I mean, not only because of the specific circumstances of who was willing to do what and at what point and whether there was, you know, drugs involved or alcohol or, you know, whatever. I don't know. I mean, it's just, that's got to be brutal for everybody. I mean, whether you're... Well, remember the North Carolina lacrosse players case of the rapes at that party with it? I mean, it's just...
4: Duke.
3: Man, Duke. And it was all, they were all innocent. It was one guy helped them into the car to get away.
4: A white liberal, district attorney took the word of a black whore.
3: Yep. That's right. Hookers were hired to entertain, and they did stripping and stuff like that, but nobody was raped. Nobody was abused. In fact, one of the guys helped the girls to the car, you know, to golf and stuff. But later the white DA got fired and sued, and I think he might have got, did he go to prison? I think he was actually arrested for, well, that may not be true, but I know he lost his job and he was definitely in trouble, but I can't remember whether he might have been arrested for what he did. Faking evidence or something.
4: All politics.
3: Yeah.
4: Yeah.
3: Just freaking brutal. Absolutely brutal. Hey, hold on a minute. Flounder, we got a special Flounder's Fund here. You guys are wrapping up the old thing with Thursday thing with the thing.
5: She's a good girl, man. I knew I had to hang on to her. She's had to put up with a lot of different things. Like, I'm the first guy with hearing aids she's ever been with. You know, I think. I've never asked. But I'd be jealous if I found out I wasn't. I'd be like, was this son of a... deafer than me? You tell me right now. Now, she's got it good, too. There's some good things, you know. She, I take my hearing aids out when we go to sleep. She can fart all night long, no problem. It's a little out of hand sometimes. I'm like, you know I can still smell, right? Pillow talk's a lot different, because I take them out when we go to sleep, and I'm like deaf as sh- now. And that's a medical term. But so when I take them out at the end of the day, like, pillow talk is a lot different. Like, there's no casual transition from talking into sleeping. When I take my hearing aids out, talking time is over. Sleeping time has begun. We even have a little ritual we do now where before I take them out, I'll make like a last call. I'm like, hey, baby, you got any final thoughts on the day? Or any closing remarks? So I'm about to shut this down. It's not all fun and games. She said something to me recently that kind of shook me a little bit. I'd never even thought of it. She said, when we go to sleep at night, when you take your hearing aids out, I feel alone. I feel very alone. I was like, whoa, alone? Baby, no, you're not alone. Don't ever forget that. I'm right there beside you. And if anything happens in the middle of the night, anything at all, I need you to save me. You're not alone. Don't ever forget that. I need you so bad. In fact, I'm going to need you to start sleeping with your contacts in, please. You're very vulnerable right now. I take out my hearing aids. You take out your contacts. As a unit, we've gone full Helen Keller.
3: I love it.
6: Mr. DJ Dermez, he goes by.
3: Outstanding. Well done. Outstanding. Don't forget, next week Wednesday, we'll be at the Shuckin' Shack in Cumming on Peachtree Parkway in Cumming to do the show next Wednesday, 3 to 6. Kimber, Pete, and Flounder, and it'll be fun. At least that's what we're saying right now, because I know they love having us up there, and we'll be with you for the whole afternoon. Anyway, boys, tomorrow, Literate Friday, anything goes. Christine, sing me home, baby. I gotta go, you're killing me.

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1: Plan to bomb the New York State Capitol. I'm Lisa Lacera, Fox News. An Albany woman under arrest in what authorities say was a plot to kill state lawmakers. 35-year-old Jessica Bowie had been under surveillance for more than a month as she communicated with a confidential informant posing as an ISIS facilitator.
2: As alleged, this defendant was radicalized online and spread messages of hate and violence against the American people.
1: Assistant U.S. Attorney John Sarcone. Authorities say Bowie planned to flee the country after the attack, but said she would be willing to return to launch more attacks on the White House or in Times Square on New Year's Eve. Philadelphia police say they've identified the man they say has been terrorizing people on the street in Center City while wearing a Chucky Halloween mask. D.A. Larry Krasner says they believe the man may have left the area.
3: We have reason to know that Zymir Hughes is trying to avoid a warrant for his arrest on misdemeanor and felony charges.
1: Krasner says Hughes has ties to California and Nevada. Police asking any victims to come forward. The aircraft carrier USS Abraham Lincoln, which has been deployed for 270 days in the Middle East, finally heading back to its home port of San Diego.
4: The USS George Washington arrived in the Middle East yesterday to replace the Lincoln. The switch comes as concerns about the Lincoln have been growing, with reports of a stressed-out crew, bad plumbing, and supply shortages.
1: Fox's Jill Nadeau. The Army's top general has directed a Europe-based unit specializing in drone warfare to shut down and revert to traditional infantry roles. The 173rd Airborne Brigade has spent over a year experimenting with drones. Wall Street stocks had their worst loss in 3 weeks. The Dow lost 703. The Nasdaq minus 263. The S&P off 66. The price of Brent crude rose 2.4%. 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
1: Federal officials say the captain of a charter boat that capsized in New York Harbor earlier this month, killing a young mother and her child, is in the country illegally.
8: The Coast Guard says the boat had way too many passengers, so it capsized and sent more than a dozen people into the New York Harbor. And the feds say the boat's captain, Manuel Hernandez, was not just in the country illegally, but was also not licensed by the Coast Guard, now facing two federal felony charges, one for each death. Investigators say this happened about 3 hours into the boat tour out near the Statue of Liberty. They say Hernandez tried to make a U-turn and accelerate over the wake of another boat that was coming by, and the boat went under.
1: Fox's Alexis McAdams in New York City. The Department of Homeland Security says Hernandez could be deported. Three cities are in the running to host the 2028 Democratic National Convention.
9: Boston, Denver, and Philadelphia are in the running to host the convention where delegates will pick their presidential nominee, will try to retake the White House. DNC chair Ken Martin describes the bids from all three cities as incredibly strong, promising the huge event will be an inspiring celebration of our party's future nominee. The convention is set for August 7th through the 10th. Officials visited five cities earlier this year considering logistical and fundraising capacity, among other factors. Atlanta did not make the cut, neither did Chicago, which was hoping to host the convention for a second straight time. CJ Papa, Fox News.
1: Commanders of the Army's 9th Brigade Engineer Battalion, based at Fort Stewart, Georgia, offering its service members a special bonus if they re-enlist soon. 4 extra days off, timed around the November release of the video game Grand Theft Auto 6. The commanders say they believe free time to play the game, where players commit carjackings and battle police, will persuade some soldiers to extend their service. A Fort Stewart spokesman says the idea was to have a unique incentive program that connects to what soldiers are interested in. I'm Lisa Lucera. This is Fox News.
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0: Let's have some fun on a Thursday, a fantastic Thursday, and I am so unreasonably excited for tonight's show. First, today is a huge milestone in American history, in world history, and I'll talk about that in just a moment. Someone pointed out that I never did get to the rich kids becoming communists thing yesterday. I'm gonna get to that tonight. An MIT economist is proving my point about all these foreigners in the workforce. There are good things happening still in the Trump administration. That's good. There are terrible things happening when it comes to young men getting married in the country, liberals having children, all that. And I don't want to give too much away. In a little bit, and I don't know when this is going to be, a half hour, 45 minutes, I'm going to play for you a campaign ad that I heard for the first time this morning, and it had me in stitches, belly laughing by myself in my house, belly laughing. You're going to have to wait for that in a little while. All that, so much more coming up tonight on the world famous Jesse Kelly Show. Before I get to anything else, I need to wish Jewish producer Chris a happy anniversary. I know it's not your wedding anniversary, Chris. This is a much more important anniversary than that. This is the anniversary today. What is the date? August 20th. I probably should have known that ahead of time. This is the day, 8 years ago, the world famous Jesse Kelly Show began. And Jewish producer Chris was there. It wasn't quite so world famous back then. It was really in a little closet at a local radio station, wonderful radio station, KPRC in Houston. 7 o'clock at night show. Had no earthly idea what I was doing, as I still don't. But Chris did the best he could, which we all know we can't expect much, but Chris did the best he could. We forged ahead, caught about 8 million lucky breaks. And 8 years later, you get the incredible privilege of listening to the Jesse Kelly Show for 3 hours a day. Congratulations, not to me, not to Chris, to you. Now, let's move on and talk about things that actually matter, shall we? All right, before I get to any of the other things, this is going to sound like a little bit of a repeat, because I've been on this just off and on for a few weeks now, really, honestly, a few years now, but this is going to be about the intelligence agencies inside the United States of America and just how bad it is inside those intelligence agencies. Okay, so we're going to talk about Swalwell, Biden, FBI, things like that. Now, what's the latest story? Well, Eric Swalwell, just to recap before I play this latest news story, Eric Swalwell was a congressman from California. He was on the House Intelligence Committee. I need to stress this again. You've heard me tell you this before. I've been on Capitol Hill. You walk through the buildings in Capitol Hill, and you'll see individual offices. You know, this is Bob from South Carolina. But you also have these huge conference rooms where the various committees meet. The Armed Services Committee, this is their room. The Ways and Means Committee, this is their room. And I'll be honest with you, it seems like for the most part, when I was there last, which is 20 years ago, it seems like for the most part, you can just walk in. There's doors. If you've already gotten through the metal detectors and passed security, they're just doors. If they're unlocked, you can certainly just walk in. Except for one committee. What committee is that? The House Intelligence Committee. I didn't know, even really fully grasp what it was when I was walking through. I was running for Congress at the time, and I walked by the House Intelligence Committee thing, and it made me stop in my tracks, and my buddy, who had worked in Congress, was with me, and I said, what's behind all that? Why? Well, this was not a metal detector. It looked like you were entering Fort Knox. This wasn't a door with a lock. Some fat security guard with a wand in his hand. Are those your keys? Sounds good. No, no, no, no, no. It was big boy security. Why? If you walk through those doors, and there's a meeting going on, you are going to sit down and learn about the most classified national security secrets out there right now. That team of Green Berets currently operating in Ukraine, teaching them how to kill Russians. I'm not saying that's a thing that exists. I'm just saying they're talking about that in there. The CIA, they've developed an asset. This asset has gotten right next to the newest commander of Al-Qaeda, and this asset is feeding information to America. They're talking about that in there. The latest Iranian plot to assassinate the president of the United States of America. How were they going to do it? What were the name? They talk about that in there. Our defense, they talk. Okay, you get the idea. Incredibly important. Incredibly secretive. Eric Swalwell was on that committee, meaning whenever they met, which is often, he walked through those doors. All the security, all the detectors, all the everything, he walked through those doors, and in his tiny, tiny brain, those secrets were rattling around. And then it comes to China. And we'll get back to this in a moment, but China's going to be a big part of this. China does what so many countries do. China sends spies out into the world to influence things and to gather information on things. Obviously, our spy agencies do it too. But China and Russia, they have a particular specialty. And look, if I'm being honest, Israel does this too, a particular specialty. What is that specialty? Young, attractive, female spies are trained. Not just trained in plastic explosives and judo. They go through extensive training. There are children listening. I will not go into the details of it. They go through extensive training on making a man more pliable, if you will. On worming your way into a man's life. Doing the things necessary for him to want to keep you in his life. And then once you're in his life, you find a way to either manipulate him into doing things and or extract information from his mind. Eric Swalwell, who walked through those secretive doors every single day, would have a Chinese spy by the name of Christine Fang knocking on his apartment door that night. We know all this now from FBI documentation and enticing him in ways I'm not going to explain to you. I know the details and nope, you're not getting him on this family show. Enticing him to open the door. He opened the door. Things happen. He took his sleeping pills. And there, Chinese spy Christine Fang had the run of Eric Swalwell's apartment to do, I think, look, you know what she's doing. She's photographing things, she's recording things, she's copying things, she's sending all these things back to Beijing. That CIA spy we have in Beijing, yeah, he just got arrested and shot in the back of the head and thrown in a ditch. Why? Because their intelligence agency found out about him. How? Because Eric Swalwell got a little loose-lipped late at night. It's a big deal. And as I've said before, it's not just about Eric Swalwell. Now, Swalwell's in the news. Well, this is the latest on Swalwell.
1: I just learned that the FBI has seized former Congressman Eric Swalwell's electronics, and this happened on Saturday. They took those electronics from him at San Francisco International Airport on Saturday and then from his Washington, D.C. home on Sunday. Eric Swalwell was not detained or arrested, and we're told the federal investigation involves sexual misconduct allegations against him.
0: Okay. Eric Swalwell's in the news now because a bunch of former staffers say Eric Swalwell harassed, attacked them in various ways. I don't know. I don't know the legitimacy of any of these. It's a lot of women, so I assume there's some credence to it, but who knows? That's not the point of all this. I don't care about Swalwell. Frankly, I don't care about any of these stories. What I am very interested in and what I will remain interested in is just how deep China is into our country and people who matter and people with information in their head that matters. And I have a story for you. In fact, I'm gonna play it for you. I teased it and I'm gonna play it for you and you're going to laugh and then cry with me. You ready? We're gonna laugh and cry together. Hang on.
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8: Pardon me, but an angry rant follows. Georgia Trend Magazine for August. Somebody named Theron Johnson writes an article, Betting on Georgia's Future. And in the middle of the article is a highlight, and it says, it's no secret that rich people have an outsized influence in politics. Well, no kidding. Those damned rich people again, with all of their influence. Here's what Mr. Theron Johnson might approve of. Let's get poor people to have an outsized influence on politics. Let's get people that never completed their education, who can't get and hold a job, who haven't been able to save a penny their entire lives, who live paycheck to paycheck. Those are the people we want to influence our politics, right? Failures. If you've opened a business, if you've operated a business, if you built some wealth in your lives, stay away. We don't need your influence. We want to operate our political body based upon the influence of people with no record of success at all. Oh, and by the way, people who don't pay their fair share of taxes, the evil millionaires and the even more evil billionaires, and those greedy corporate capitalists and greedy corporations. Why has no reporter anywhere in our solar system, upon hearing somebody talk about greedy corporations or greedy millionaires, ever asked that person, excuse me, could you define the term greed for me? This all is just so disgusting. I think I'm going to go watch puppy videos on YouTube. Neil Bortz, Extra 106.3.
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It is the Jesse Kelly Show on a Thursday, and I almost forgot to remind you that tomorrow is Ask Dr. Jesse Friday. All 3 hours belong to you. You've been amazing. Fire your questions in. I'll answer all of them. Ask me anything. Jesse@JesseKellyShow.com. We'll get to all those tomorrow. Now, I promised you would laugh and then probably cry with me to set up this little bit of audio I'm about to play you. Let me read from a government website. It pains me to do so, but here's the headline. Arcadia, that's in Los Angeles County, by the way, Southern California. Arcadia mayor federally charged with acting as illegal agent of the People's Republic of China. She's already pleaded guilty, I should note. I'm just going to read you this little tidbit from the article. Bear with me, because I'm sure you're wondering, okay, mayor of Arcadia, I've never even heard of Arcadia, maybe I passed through once. What kind of thing was she doing? Quote, according to her plea agreement, from late 2020 to 2022, Wang and Yaoning Sun, 65, of Chino Hills, worked at the direction and control of the PRC government officials and coordinated with U.S.-based individuals to promote the PRC's interests by, among other things, promoting a pro-PRC propaganda in the United States of America. Sung is serving a 4-year prison sentence. Wang and Sung worked together to operate U.S. News Center, a website that purported to be a news source for the local Chinese-American community. Wang and Sun received and executed directives from the PRC government officials to post pro-PRC content on the website. For example, in June of 2021, a PRC official contacted Wang and other individuals via the WeChat encrypted messaging application with pre-written news articles, including a PRC official written essay in the Los Angeles Times that stated, quote, China's stance on the Xinjiang issue, there's no genocide in Xinjiang, there's no such thing as forced labor in any production activity, including cotton production. Spreading such rumor to defame China, destroy Xinjiang's safety and stability, weaken local government, and suppress China's development. Okay? What was this lady's name again? Eileen Wang. Now, I have something that you have not heard, and I just want to tell you, we verified this. You are going to think when I play this for you that we cooked this up, that this is something Jewish producer Chris and degenerate producer Corey cooked up in their little weird producer lab as a funny little parody thing. On my life. Chris, you didn't even edit this, right? This is not edited. This is not, no one touched it. No one touched it. Would you like to hear a campaign ad from Eileen Wang for when she was running for mayor? I would like you to hear this campaign ad. So tell me, does this sound like someone who's a Chinese spy?

0: 我是2022年 Arcadia 第三区市议员候选人黄爱玲，我将致力于为全体市民争取权益，努力提高企业信心，平衡预算，打击犯罪，无遗余力。请在11月8日投我一票，支持王爱玲竞选 Arcadia 市议员。My name is Eileen Wayne. I'm running Arcadia City Council District 3, Public Safety, Transportation, Homeless Issue, all are my priority. 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
1: Please support and vote me. This is Eileen Wayne. I'm not kidding. That's a real ad. Obviously, that's hilarious because I'm inappropriate. But if we have to cry together, that's Eric Swalwell. That's Eileen Wayne. How many scientists? Oh, we just had one. I believe he was from Stanford. Hopped on a plane, flew over to China, and gave speeches in a university that Americans are banned from giving speeches in because they work with the United States military. How many? Do you think it's just Irene? It's not. It's deeper than Irene Rank. It's Eric Swalwell. It's how many people at the FBI? Think about this. What is the number? I think the number is 35,000. That might be wrong, which is staggering. 35,000 employees at the FBI. That's rough. But let's say it's 35,000. All right, well, a lot of those are going to be people who don't have access to critical information. But I think we know a lot of those are people who do. So let's narrow that way down. And let's say there's 5,000 men who have access to critical information, national security information, inside the FBI. Now, think any of those men have been at a hotel out of town on a work trip before? Maybe a comely young Chinese woman comes up. Hey, want to buy me some egg rolls? How many people inside the United States of America are working with the communist Chinese government? I'm not going to get off of this. I'm not letting it go because I'm worried. I think we're exposed. There. Speaking of the FBI, that actually leads me perfectly. I didn't even do that on purpose. That leads me perfectly into this Operation Round River that I already talked about briefly, but we have to hit on this because I think it'll be pretty revealing for how the media works, intelligence agencies. Before we do that, speaking of the Chinese, you know what else they do? Remember when I told you, remember we talked about this? China has a mission. One of their missions is they're trying to gather information on every American citizen, everybody, not just FBI people or Eric Swalwell or Irene Rang, all people. They want your information. So they have hacking networks out there that are working day and night to get your information. 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
3: News. I'm John Saucier. The latest Cook political report shows that Democrats are gaining ground ahead of the upcoming midterm election. Senate Minority Leader Chuck Schumer is optimistic.
4: The Cook report says taking back the Senate is now a toss-up. That's their words. Republicans thought they had the Senate locked down. But now Democrats We are on the path to victory.
3: 35 total seats up for election in 2026. Republicans defending 22, Democrats defending 13. The national debt's now grown to a record $40 trillion. Treasury Secretary Scott Bessent says the solution to reducing the debt is economic growth.
5: We're going to have to grow our way out of this. And as I talked about at G20 in Asheville, we are going to talk about the U.S. growth strategy and encourage the rest of the world to come along with us.
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9: How are you pleading the fifth?
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10: 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That's what I was actually trying to say. Like, you don't even have something that you need to plead the fifth to because there's no crime.
9: I gave the example earlier. If Tug Cowart had run, let's say, a Ponzi scheme and was federally prosecuted, if he went in front of any sort of congressional hearing and was asked about that Ponzi scheme, he cannot plead the fifth. If he received a presidential pardon for it, he has to be forthcoming with the information that pardon applied to. So he is actually in a situation where he's pleading the fifth. So it causes a conundrum of like, what was your pardon for?
10: Yeah, what are you pleading the fifth for if there's no crime?
9: If there's no crime, if your pardon is so large that you would be compelled to talk about whatever they're asking, but you are basically acting like your pardon doesn't apply to any of it because you're pleading the fifth.
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0: The Jesse Kelly Show on a magnificent Thursday. Remember, if you miss any part of the show, you can download it. iHeart, Spotify, iTunes, Now. All this stuff about possibly compromised FBI people and whatnot leads me perfectly into this story, which, again, we have touched on, but I want to drive a point home. I brought it up a couple days ago, Operation Round River. Have you heard of it? Does that ring a bell? If not, don't worry about it. What was it, though? Operation Round River. Again, we have to do some rewind here, and this is important. Joe Biden, from his earliest days in politics, Joe Biden was viewed by his family as a conduit to enrich the Biden family. Whatever position Joe Biden was in, senator, vice president, whatever position he was in, gave him different levels of access to the Treasury. And Joe Biden was to use those levers to get money flowing into the hands of his family members. That's why the Biden family had so many LLCs. That's why Hunter Biden has text messages complaining that he has to kick up 10% to dad as if he's the mafia boss. You understand how all this worked. Okay. So, Donald Trump is president, gets elected president in 2016. The intelligence community hates his guts because he's not owned by the deep state like so many other people were. In fact, he had serious questions for them. He wanted to change things, and they didn't want to change. All right? Democrats are desperate to get rid of Donald Trump. They don't like this Bernie Sanders guy who's winning the primary because they think, oh, okay, you got it. But this Joe Biden, he had a problem, you see. A serious problem. Yeah, he was Barack Obama's vice president, and he was a United States senator, but, well, let me ask you this. If you were a United States senator, you don't even have to know all the details, neither do I. I've never been a senator, but let's say you're a United States senator. Let's say you've got a couple kids, a couple brothers, maybe a cousin. You decide you want to be corrupt. And you want to be corrupt and you want to start enriching your family with foreign money. You want to do favors as a senator and you want to enrich your family with foreign money. Now, even if you're super careful, lawyers, accountants, everything, even if you're super careful, when you start wading into the dark world of criminality, eventually that is going to be found out by law enforcement. You know, if I find a bag of cocaine on the sidewalk right now, and I walk down to the street corner, and I say, who wants some cocaine? Give me $100 and you can have my cocaine. And I sell it for $100 and I walk away. Am I gonna get caught? Probably not. It's one time. But if I sell that $100 and I say to myself, wow, that's some pretty easy money. I think I'll get some more, and I think I'll get some more, and I think I'll get some more, and that's how I live my life, is selling cocaine. Is law enforcement eventually going to find out, wow, there's this 6'8" Adonis who's selling cocaine in the area? Of course they are. They're going to find out my name. They're going to get wind of it. Well, if you're a politician and you are setting up LLCs with your family members, LLCs that are doing business with oftentimes hostile foreign enterprises, and you're a United States senator, it's inevitable that they're going to find out. They're going to get word. The Federal Bureau of Investigation didn't have one, didn't have two. They had a legion of people who came forward and said, Joe Biden's got some really crooked stuff going on. Joe Biden is breaking the law. Joe Biden's taking in money from foreign countries. It's all funneling through his family. Hey, FBI, Joe Biden is corrupt now. The FBI is supposed to protect you and me from people like that. They're supposed to go after people like that with a vengeance. It's not just that they're supposed to track down a January 6th grandma who had a cup of coffee in the Capitol. They're actually supposed to take down people in power when they're doing incredibly corrupt things. But the FBI didn't do that, you see. Instead, the FBI covered it up. Now, when I say the FBI covered it up, you know what I picture? And I'll tell you, this is the first thing I pictured. Okay, the FBI covered it up. So what's that mean? It was probably one supervisor. It may be in the Washington field office. He's a Democrat. He didn't want Joe Biden to lose or get in trouble, and he wanted to defeat Donald Trump. So one supervisor stepped in and kind of poured cool water all over the investigation, and it didn't go anywhere. Oh, no. Operation Round River? That was the FBI operation to protect Joe Biden. They not only created it, they named it. It got a name. The corruption was so widespread, it got a name. And that brings me to this little moment that'll probably have your head explode more than Irene Rang. You ready for this? Do you happen to remember, but just stop me if this rings any bells for you. Do you remember all the times you turned on the news when Joe Biden had some trouble, you know, brewing for him? Do you remember all the time the media said this?
1: The FBI is now investigating whether those alleged Hunter Biden emails are actually connected to a larger foreign intelligence operation.
2: They may be related to a foreign intelligence operation.
3: Foreign intelligence operation.
4: Foreign intelligence.
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4: Foreign intelligence operation.
6: For all we know, these emails are made up.
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10: of a Russian.
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6: This is a classic example of the right-wing media machine.
0: Do you know what Operation Round River was? The Federal Bureau of Investigation, in an effort to defeat Donald Trump and run a protection racket for Joe Biden so he could become the next president, they ran an operation which they named, and the operation was any exposure the Biden family gets for their criminal conduct will immediately be classified as Russian disinformation and thrown in locked vault. The Federal Bureau of Investigation is so corrupt, is so evil, they ran and named an operation to bury accurate information. Information they knew to be true, by the way. They knew all this was true, and yet they ran an operation to bury that information so Joe Biden could be installed as president of the United States of America. And then after he was installed, of course, he filled up the country with 20 million foreign barbarians, destroyed the dollar. You know, the rest is history. Now, the media was obviously handed those talking points by their contacts in the intelligence community. I already hate the media enough. I don't need any more help there. My concern is just how broken is the intelligence apparatus in the United States of America? That's kind of a big deal, wouldn't you agree? Let's move on before I freak myself out. I just wanted to drive that point home. That's Operation Round River. Now, let me drive this point home. I can't be home all the time. I have a wife, two kids, and a big idiot dog. And I can't be there all the time to look out for them. If there's a bad man outside of my house right now planning bad things, how would I know? I'm sitting here talking to you. I wouldn't know. Well, pause. Yes, I would now because I have Simply Safe. I want you to know that Simply Safe, what I love most about them, it's not just the alarms, right? It's not just the Ring doorbell. It's not just that. I love that the cameras are monitored. Smart AI-powered outdoor cameras. They detect suspicious activity, and they alert a U.S.-based agent. Hey, there's a problem. What happens there? Agent pipes in. Hey, call 911. I have Simply Safe watching over my family 24 hours a day, 7 days a week, and that's peace of mind. I don't have some expensive contract.

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0: A fantastic Thursday. Remember, tomorrow is Ask Dr. Jesse Friday, and you need to get all your questions emailed in right now to jesse@jessekellyshow.com. Gonna be a real good time. In fact, let's clear some of these out. King Kong Kelly, yesterday you mentioned you were gonna talk about why all these socialists are rich kids, but your ADD got you distracted, and you never got around to it. In the name of a just, merciful God.
1: In the name of a just,

0: Smurfful Gut.
1: Can you please tell us why you think these spoiled rich brats are commies? Thank you for your time. And can you let the bar eat? His name is Chip. Headline. Of course. DSA, that's the local commie group, whatever, co-chair in New York City, reportedly lives in a $1.5 million home his rich parents bought for him. Okay. Now, let's not make this just about him. Why is it? How is it possible that all these communist leaders throughout history, they're not hard scrabble, life was rough, things were unfair. They're almost all rich kids. Almost every one of them without exception. The only exception I can think of right now would be Stalin. I believe it's Stalin. Lenin, rich kid. Mao, a champion of the rural farmer. His dad was a rich farmer, had a bunch of employees. Che, rich kid. Rich kid. Rich kid. Pol Pot. Pol Pot was more than a freaking rich kid. Do you know where, you know how Pol Pot learned to be a communist before he went on to butcher 25% of the country of Cambodia? Do you know where he learned, how he learned that? His family, they were in there like swimwear with the royal family in Cambodia, so much so that Pol Pot was allowed to go study abroad at fancy schools in France. Pol Pot didn't learn how to be a dirty commie on a field trip to China. He learned it in France. He's out there sipping cappuccinos. Chris, is cappuccino French? That doesn't sound French. It's got to be Italian. Whatever. He's sipping something in French, in France, and eating croissants and learning to be a communist mass murderer. How is that possible? How's it possible? That shouldn't be possible. Surely these people are hard scrabble true believers. How is it possible? You know, we talk about Mamdani in New York City, and we've talked many times before about who elected him. And of course, overwhelmingly, it was foreigners. American-born New Yorkers rejected Mamdani. Foreign-born New Yorkers embraced Mamdani. Okay? With an exception. Wealthy young women. Wealthy young women. You know, daddy's paying for my $5,000 a month apartment in New York. I'm going to Bloomingdale's or wherever these fancy stores are. Wealthy young women. How is this possible? What drives this? Well, here it is. When you gain financially in life, I'm not going to say that comes with guilt. It doesn't. But it can. If you gain honestly, financially, then it can come with a feeling of duty to people around you. Does that make sense? This is the good part of it. I'll be honest with you right now. I have always been, I'm going to toot my own horn here. I've always been a good tipper, 20, 25% always. You have to work hard to get me lower than that. I leave pretty good tips now. It's not 25% anymore. I leave good tips now. Why? I screw off for a living and I'm doing well now. And it kind of, I feel like that's a good way to give back to working people. Does that make sense? Now, why do I do that? Because I'm a great person? I'm a terrible person. I just feel like helping someone else. Hey, that waitress, that Red Lobster waitress, that extra 50 bucks would go pretty far for her. There you go, right? Well, I said that can be healthy, and I think to an extent that is healthy. If you're doing well, hopefully you give back where you can, church, whatever, hopefully. Right? But if you have money you didn't earn, if you have privilege you didn't earn, you grow to resent it. You don't appreciate it. This is not universal, but oftentimes you don't appreciate it. Certainly if mom and dad are not on you about learning to be grateful, talking to you about how blessed you are, if mom and dad are not on you and purposeful about that, you know what happens? You start feeling like you're the bad guy. You're the bad guy. You're the one who has things. I have so much. Dad bought me a brand new Ford Mustang when I got my license. My friends can't even afford a car. Screw this Ford Mustang. And you know what? Screw Dad. And because of that, these communist leaders, because they were not given proper guidance by their parents, they grow up to resent their parents. They grow up to resent wealth. And to give their lives meaning and purpose, they decide to go scrape up the malcontents in society and whip them up in a murderous frenzy and convince them that they should go butcher all the people who have more than they do. That is what happens. Rich kids, nothing wrong with being a rich kid. Maybe you are a rich kid. But rich kids who are not given the proper guidance by their parents on, like I said, gratitude and things like that, they are super susceptible to this. They will go to the dark side because they feel like it gives their life meaning and it gives their life purpose. This is why this happens over and over and over and over again. It's why it's almost impossible to find a communist, a powerful communist, a leader who is not wealthy, either grew up wealthy or is wealthy now. This is what drives them. And it makes them super dangerous, by the way, because that destruction they're sowing, it gives their life meaning. It pleases them. It's really sick. Anyway, that's why. All right. I was right about something. You know I'm going to focus on that for a little while. I was certainly right about Pure Talk. 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We'll be back.
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4: Planned attack in New York stopped. I'm Lisa LaSera, Fox News. A woman caught in an FBI sting after she planned to set off explosives at New York's Capitol building. She's now facing federal terrorism charges.
5: Her name, Jessica Bowie, a 35-year-old Albany resident who converted to Islam 5 years ago, now charged with starting her plot last month. Authorities say she communicated with others on social media in both English and Arabic, and she celebrated the Al-Qaeda attacks of 9/11, saying, quote, "Praise be to Allah for September 11th and I will poison the infidel.
4: Fox's Eric Shawn in New York. Pictures of Bowie conducting reconnaissance at the Capitol and buying a list of bomb-making ingredients at a hardware store, including long nails to be used as shrapnel, were included in the affidavit. Authorities say she also arranged to buy a gun and ammunition to use against police or security if needed. Philadelphia police have identified the suspect who has been terrorizing people in Center City while wearing a Chucky mask as 22-year-old Zymir Hughes. A warrant is out for his arrest. Another shortened day in court in the trial of Lindsay Clancy, the Massachusetts woman accused of killing her three young children in 2023. Her lawyers say she suffered from postpartum psychosis.
6: Hospital chaplain Sheila Cavanaugh recalls the first thing Lindsay Clancy said a week after she killed her three children.
7: She said to me as I held her hand to comfort her, "I am so glad my children are safe." I said, "Lindsay, your children are safe. They're safe in heaven with God."
6: Cavanaugh met with Lindsay some 200 times after the killings and says she spoke several times about a persistent male voice in her head.
4: Fox's Brian Yenis in Plymouth. Hundreds of women dressed in pink rallied outside the court in support of Clancy. 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
4: The U.S. has carried out its first deportations under a new agreement with Liberia, sending 20 deportees to the African nation, which has agreed to accept up to 1,200 people. There's new evidence to suggest Iran was working together with U.S. immigration officials.
10: Newly released emails show ICE officials worked with Tehran to deport Iranians in late 2025 and early this year, despite an ongoing standoff between the two countries that erupted into war. The emails obtained by the National Iranian American Council shows immigration officials accepting last-minute changes to deportation lists requested by Tehran and others significant influence over which immigrants were sent back. Separately, a lawsuit from a watchdog group against U.S. agencies and officials alleges confidential asylum information was shared with Iranian officials, a claim the Department of Homeland Security denies. Lillian Wu, Fox News.
4: Federal agents have seized electronic devices from former Congressman Eric Swalwell and have searched his Washington home as part of an investigation into allegations of sexual misconduct. Swalwell resigned from Congress in April following an allegation he sexually assaulted a woman twice, including when she worked for him. He has denied those allegations. A major grocery chain in the southeast recalling more frozen blueberries.
11: The U.S. Food and Drug Administration is having Florida-based supermarket chain Publix recall more of its frozen organic blueberries, as more are now potentially contaminated with E. coli bacteria. The recall began in June, but is now being expanded to include nearly 45,000 units sold across Alabama, Florida, Georgia, Kentucky, North and South Carolina, Tennessee, and Virginia. These are the 10-ounce bags of Publix Greenwise-branded organic whole blueberries, with expiration dates prior to February 9th of 2028.
4: Fox says Evan Brown. I'm Lee Silicera. This is Fox News.
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12: How are you pleading the fifth?
13: 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Right?
12: What is the part to plead to?
13: And that's what I'm saying. That's what I was actually trying to say. Like, you don't even have something that you need to plead the fifth to because there's no crime.
12: I gave the example earlier. If Tug Cowart had run, let's say, a Ponzi scheme and was federally prosecuted, if he went in front of any sort of congressional hearing and was asked about that Ponzi scheme, he cannot plead the fifth if he received a presidential pardon for it. He has to be forthcoming with the information that pardon applied to. So he is actually in a situation where he's pleading the fifth. So it causes a conundrum of like, what was your pardon for?
13: Yeah, what are you pleading the fifth for if there's no crime?
12: If there's no crime, if your pardon is so large that you, I mean, you would be compelled to talk about whatever they're asking, but you are basically acting like your pardon doesn't apply to any of it because you're pleading the fifth.
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0: It is the Jesse Kelly Show. Another hour of the Jesse Kelly Show on a wonderful Thursday as we churn through everything out there. Now, there's good things happening right now. I understand you're frustrated with a couple things. We'll get to those in a little bit, but here's a bad thing that's happening. First, let's recap what I said. I almost had Jewish producer Chris go back and pull me saying this, but then, you know what? I didn't want to have to deal with the eye rolls and the oh brother and I hate my life and things like that from Chris. So I'm just going to go ahead and recap it for you and for Chris. The mass importation of foreigners into a country is like a drug. And the country gets hooked on the drug. It becomes addictive. Now, just like a drug, it's harmful. It's harmful to the body. It's, in fact, killing the body. It's killing the country. However, addiction is powerful. And people struggle. Sometimes people never overcome it. People struggle to overcome addictions, even addictions they know are bad for them. But maybe that's you listening to me right now. By the way, I do believe you will win if you keep struggling. But maybe that's you right now. Maybe you are deep into alcohol addiction or drugs or something like that. And maybe by this point in time, you know you want to stop. You know you should stop. Maybe by now you've said to yourself, I can't break this. I'm never going to break it. I'm not going to do it. By the way, that's a lie. Yes, you will. But people get to that point. Addicts get to that point all the time. And they'll even tell people, which is always a lie, I don't even want to stop. They all want to stop. Everybody does, right? A nation gets hooked on the mass importation of foreigners. And there's a couple reasons for it, which we need to discuss, because there's a MIT economist of all people who makes my point for me here. You know why Democrats like it, why communists like it. Communists like it because, well, they vote. It's power. It's political power for them. They're clearly getting these people to vote. Even the ones who don't vote, they're having 1,000 kids and they will vote. It's political reinforcements. If you're an America hating Democrat, it's a no-brainer. It's baked into the cake. The more foreigners that are here, the better off you are. The fewer foreigners who are here, the worse off you are. So you need more foreigners. Okay, so let's set that part aside. Why is it we still struggle with the Republican Party too, though? Some of this is an older way of thinking, but okay, older way of thinking. You know, we're making fun of Darlene Graham. She's Lindsey Graham's sister running in a Republican primary in South Carolina. Okay, good. Her primary opponent is Ralph Norman. I hope you didn't think you were getting me or you here. This is Ralph Norman.
1: We have to have a pathway, but you have to get the illegals out of the country now. You're either legal or you're not, and you get them out of the country. And then you have an expedited area for those workers who have been here and have not caused trouble and provide work and for different companies. You have an organized way to do it.
0: What? Well, get the illegals out, but I mean, if you haven't been here and caused trouble, well, let's get them a pathway. That's an amnesty. We all know what he's saying. Okay. Why? What is going on? Well, setting the communists aside, let's talk about the corporate world, because that's what drives this. That's always what drives this. The large corporate donors who write large checks to Republicans, they are what drives so much of this legal immigration system we have in the country, which is so terrible and so broken. If you're a company and you need people, you know what's a burden? What's an incredible burden? In fact, me and Chris had to go through this before. When you have to hire somebody, because you have to hire

0: someone, you have to make sure you find someone who's the right fit, but it's more than that. And I'm just laying this out. I know you know this, but it's more than that. It's not just the right fit. You got to bring someone in. You hope they fit in the office. And then once they know, you know, where the coffee pot is and once they know how to press all the buttons, once they know how to do their job, you have to worry about that free person leaving. And by the way, if you're an employee, I'm glad you have that freedom. I'm glad that. I don't hate that, but it sucks to have to, oh crap, what if Corey quits it? What if Chris quits it? It's a nightmare. You don't want people to want to quit. That, it's not just the salary you have to pay them. That they are free men. Chris and Corey are free men. They'd walk out right now. Ain't nobody stopping them. That they are free men, it creates a stress, a strain on employers. Oh my gosh. But there's a solution. You see, I could fire Corey myself. And then what I'll do is I'll go tell the government that, heck, I've been looking for people, man, and I can't find anybody. So, would you send me somebody from India? About 70% of H-1Bs come from India, by the way. That's why I keep using that. But would you send me someone from India? But here, but listen, this is how this works. I get this guy in. Let's say I get that H-1B. I get this guy in from India. And I say, hey, you know, Randeep, welcome to the team.
1: My plan. My car plan.
0: I own him. It's not just that I don't have to pay him what I'm paying Corey. I never have to stress Randeep taking off for the guy across the street because it's my H-1B. I own him. He's a slave. Oh, I know I have to pay him, and I know there are laws, and he's going to get some benefits and things like that, but I have taken away for me as an employer a huge burden. These Americans? If I'm a United States of America, if I'm a corporation in the United States of America, and I have to hire Americans, well, not only do I have to pay them a fair wage, a wage that competes with other companies, I have to provide probably some benefits. Hey, do you have a 401k? Am I going to get some vacation time off? Does the air conditioning work in the office? Hey, these Americans have demands. You know who doesn't?
1: My plan. My car plan. Make affordable California.
0: Because he only gets to exist here with my good graces. Anytime I want, I can tell Randeep, hey, I don't like the office smelling like curry anymore. You're fired. And you know what? He has to get on a plane and he has to fly back to India. Well, how long have American corporations been getting hooked on this drug? Hooked on Randeep? Years and years and years. Decades. For decades, American corporations have been getting hooked on the drug of the mass importation of foreigners. And now our country is hooked on that drug. And even when you get a Republican to step up and maybe try to do something about it, you'll get business leaders bending his ear every other day. Well, hold on. I mean, I knew to need a few. Remember that story? And I'll screw up the details, so I'm not going to, of Trump. Trump's good on this issue, by the way. I know he's not perfect. We're going to talk about that. But Trump's really good on this issue, and he knows it. He said a bunch of dumb things, but that's Trump. Whatever. He's good on this issue. Trump, hey, let's go play some golf. He goes golfing with his corporate buddies, gets back from golf, and boom, they get approvals of thousands more H-1Bs. What do you think happened out there on the golf course? Hey, Mr. President, listen, look, I love your agenda, all right? America first. I'm with you, Mr. President. And, of course, I'm going to be contributing to your super PAC, of course. You know, we go way back. We go way back. But, Do you really want me to hire 10,000 Americans? Look, I've looked. I can't find the talent. I need some H-1Bs. I need to bring in some of those choice people from India. That's what my company needs. Do you think you could give me 10,000 of those? 15,000 of those? Well, those are 10, 15,000 American jobs that are gone now. They went to foreigners. It's a drug. It's a drug poisoning the United States of America. It is. We're not supposed to be some multicultural disaster of a country. I don't care how many times your stupid social studies teacher referred to us as a melting pot. We are supposed to be America, an American culture. And yet we are hooked. MIT professor drives the why home, the why we will discuss in a moment before we discuss that. Because maybe you're sitting there thinking, well, Jesse, we do have to have these guys. We don't have Americans who are trained. We don't have America. Oh, that's a very good point. We'll address that in a moment. Now, how are you going to find your next employee? You going to fly over to New Delhi? 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
10: 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Newborn to two-month-olds are adjusting to light and learning to focus. 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And from 2 to 6 years, they should have normal vision milestones, like enhanced hand-eye coordination, ability to read an eye chart, letter and object recognition, improved visual memory, and advanced reading skills. For more health news, go to foxnewshealth.com. House Call for Health, I'm Anna Eliopoulos, Fox News.

0: It is the Jesse Kelly Show on a Thursday. Member, you need to email your Ask Dr. Jesse questions into jesse@jessekellyshow.com. So I just talked about how the mass importation of foreigners is a drug. Nations get hooked on it. Companies get hooked on it. They want the slave labor. They want the control, pay less. It's something countries get hooked on. We're not unique. Now, if I bring that up, somebody will inevitably and honestly accurately say, but Jesse, we don't have this here. We don't have that here. We don't have enough of this here. Pick your job and someone will tell you that. Jesse, we don't have nurses is a big one. We don't have enough nurses. Yes, but see, this goes back to the whole drug thing I was talking about. This is why I love the drug analogy so much. It's not just because I came up with it. Countries, they learn to adapt to the industrial needs of the country as long as you don't start bringing in foreigners for that. Meaning, if I'm, you know, they love to act like foreigners built the railroads in America. Well, it was all the Chinese. The Chinese built like 50 feet of railroad in this country. And to this day, your idiot school teacher told you the Chinese built the railroads in America. If you want to build a railroad across the United States of America and you're a railroad company, oh no, I can't find enough Americans who know how or want to or things like that. Okay. Well, what happens then is one of two things. Either A, I can go to the government and say, bring me foreigners, or B, I can begin the process of creating the workers I need here in the country. Education systems, training systems, financial incentives. If I don't bring in foreigners, then it forces the corporations and the university system and, frankly, the government itself to start figuring out a way to get Americans into these jobs. We have legions of Americans who have checked out of the workforce, and in the next breath, they will tell us that we have to bring in foreigners. No, we don't have to bring in foreigners. And every time we bring in a foreigner, what it does is it disincentivizes companies and governments and universities from creating the training programs that are necessary to get Americans in these jobs. That's why it's a drug. You know what it is? You had too many beers last night, and you woke up, and you're hungover this morning, and you know what you could do? What you probably should do? Go for a walk, maybe sweat it out a little bit, exercise a little bit, drink a lot of water, and eat healthy foods. Or, you know what else? You could just have a morning beer. Take the edge right off. Granted, you're going to feel twice as bad the next day, but that's what you could do. Here's from this MIT economist. This is a Breitbart article. This guy says the educated elite has given up on the education of Americans because they think they can fill any skill gap with importing those skills via the H-1B program. Whether they are nurses, whether they're doctors, whether they're programmers, that's the problem. This guy's name is Darren. I'm going to screw up his last name. Acemoglu. I think he's from Turkey. It is. Yeah. Boy, did I screw up. He's an ethnic Armenian. I don't know if you know this. There's some tension between those peoples. He's an ethnic Armenian who used the H-1B program to migrate from Turkey. Yeah. I thought he was from Turkey. Anyway, now I'm not going to read any more of the article, but you understand he's talking about it. And this is a guy who used it to come over here. This is what happens. If I'm a hospital, I need nurses. Hey, we're 50 nurses short. I can look. I don't see 50 nurses on the market in my area. And I can just immediately run to the government and say, hey, can I have some Haitians? Or I can say, do I need to go down? Be proactive. Let me get with the local community college. Let me set up a job fair at the local high school. Let's get a training program. Hey, you know what? How about an internship program? Let's get some young women in here. Oh, I guess dudes too. Let's get some young women in here and teach them the basics. You know what? Hey, let's jack up the better salary a little bit. If we're paying $50,000 a year, let's make it 58 plus some benefits. Let's see. You see what I mean? You force companies, you force governments, you force universities to create the incentives that are needed to bring Americans into these jobs. But if you bring in foreigners, they have no incentive to do so. None. None. If I'm that hospital owner and I know I can just go whine and you'll send me 50 people from Haiti, I'm not going down to the local community college. I'm certainly not raising salaries. I'm not going to offer benefits. I don't have to do any of these things. All I have to do is say, couldn't find anyone, send me foreigners. And then you walk into the break room.
1: My plan, make affordable California again. We'll recognize children's who maintain GPA level 3.87, 3.93.
0: Nobody wants that. And then you tell them to turn on some music and it's...

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2: Fox News, I'm Ann Carrick. The FBI arrested a suspect yesterday stopping a bomb plot at New York State Capitol in Albany. First Assistant U.S. Attorney for the Northern District, John Sarcone.
3: Jessica Bowie, age 35, of Albany, New York. She's charged with one count of 18 U.S.C. 2339B, attempting to provide material, support, or resources to a designated terrorist organization.
2: Bowie allegedly planned to flee to Syria and considered bombing the White House or Times Square. Police identified the man behind the Chucky Halloween mask, who they accused of terrorizing people in Philadelphia last week. District Attorney for Philadelphia, Larry Kressner.
4: We have reason to know that Zymir Hughes is trying to avoid a warrant for his arrest on misdemeanor and felony charges.
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10: 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Newborn to two-month-olds are adjusting to light and learning to focus. They take interest in objects very close to them. 2 to 4 months, the eyes are learning to work together and track a moving object. 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Watch for reaching, recognizing, and recalling an object from across the room. 9 to 12 months, babies should be judging distance very well. And from 2 to 6 years, they should have normal vision milestones like enhanced hand-eye coordination, ability to read an eye chart, letter and object recognition, improved visual memory, and advanced reading skills. For more health news, go to foxnewshealth.com. 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

0: The Jesse Kelly Show on a fantastic Thursday as we close in on the end of the week. And don't worry, we'll be back here next week as well. So I owe you emails. Let's do some emails here before we waited to ask Dr. Jesse Friday. Hey, Jesse, I'm listening to your answers to the person who asked about discrimination against Indians. From now on, when my liberal kids complain about how tough the job market is, I'm just going to say, yeah, that's tough. When I was your age, I didn't have to compete against half the world being imported here or staying here after college to take the jobs at half the market rate. It's a great thing to drive home to families. If you know a family of libs whose kids are libs and they start complaining to you about the jobs market, drive that point home to them. Because it's true. We have over 50% of college graduates without a job. A record number moving back in with their parents. And I know these families because I live around them and they're my friends and they are flabbergasted because their kid grew up, worked hard, job, sports, and then of course they had to bust their butt to try to get into a college in this country. And they bust their butt, they go to college, maybe mom and dad could afford to help, maybe they couldn't, but we would talk all the time, he's doing so good, man, he's killing it right now, engineering degree, he's got a 3.5, Jesse, I don't know what happened. He can't find anything. Jesse, he can't find a job. Now, you combine the foreigner aspect with AI. I read a stat today that we're losing 16,000 jobs a month. And I don't know that this is 100% accurate. I'm just telling you a stat I read. 16,000 jobs a month because of AI. So you have a double whammy of the AI job losses. And then the foreigners taking American jobs, you have American kids and grown adults too. I know this happens to older people who have done the right things, worked hard, got this, got that, and they're getting spit roasted. On one end is foreigners and on the other end is AI. You can't do that. And we still have, this crap, it has to die in the Republican Party. This way of thinking.
1: We have to have a pathway, but you have to get the illegals out of the country now. You're either legal or you're not, and you get them out of the country. And then you have an expedited area for those workers who have been here and have not caused trouble and provide work and for different companies. You have a organized way to do it.
0: No. On the good news, this is New York Post. Trump administration axes refundable tax credits for illegal migrants, saving taxpayers $3 billion. Another one. This is from the America First Insight. July 4th naturalizations. Only 16,514 people were naturalized. If you annualize that rate, it's sub 200,000 nationalizations. Now, pause for a second. I know what you're saying. Jesse, that's still too many. Jesse, that's... Okay, all right. All right. Fine. Let me read you this. That is the lowest amount naturalizations proportionally since Johnson and the third lowest since Woodrow Wilson. Now, Chris said that's a travesty. I know you hear that and you think, well, oh my gosh, we've been doing what? But it drives home when I was talking about how long we've been hooked on this drug and how bad the addiction has been. And we are finally getting some movement inside this administration. Well, this administration has been great on this, but we're finally getting some movement from a president on this issue. You can say it's not enough and you're right. Man, it's not nothing. It may not be enough, but it's not nothing. Hey, Jesse, or Island King, Jesse, Chris. So I was thinking last night about this island concept and know how we went over the island defenses and everything with Clay Martin. And I think we kind of worked a lot of that out yesterday. You know what I was wondering? If we don't have an Air Force, that's fine. I got all that.
2: How are we going to handle immigration? Not that you're going to be allowed in there, Chris. I'm just going over this from my head. How are we going to handle? Oh yeah. You know what? You're right. You can handle the money. You guys will handle the banking. How are we going to handle immigration? Cause I don't mind people coming in. No, hold on, Chris. I know you think I'm a barbarian. I really don't. I mean, I really don't, as long as it's very rare and very few. I think we set a number per year. 10 people? Lower, Chris? Man, you animal. What? No, for the first year, it's zero. For the first year, it's zero. No. For the first year of our country, Chris, we have to figure out who we are as a nation first. We have to lock down our education system and get it where it needs to be. We're still going to make sure our industries are all staffed up and ready to go. No. There is a complete moratorium on all immigration for the first 10 years, at least in the Republic of Jesse. We can revisit it after 10 years. What, Chris? How big's the island? Well, I haven't picked the island yet. Like I said, I think 10 to 15 million people is a good number. I don't want them all piled up in a city. Obviously, we're going to have a city or two. There's no question about that. But I want it to be a fairly mountainous island. We're going to have, obviously, a lot of defenses, booby traps and stuff set up inside the mountains, which would be really cool. We're going to have the people spread out across the island. Some people are going to be right on the beach. Look, your insurance costs are going to be high. It is what it is. Some people are going to be right on the beach. Some people, this would be me, will be in a mountain fortress of some type where it's going to be virtually impossible to come assassinate me in my mountain fortress. What, Chris? I'm not losing out on sunlight. I don't know if you heard, but the sun shines in the mountains too, Chris. It doesn't just hit the beach. No, I'll get plenty of sun. I'm not worried about that. I am, however, I'm worried that we're going to have enough money. That is my question. You really nailed it yesterday that we have to be a banking paradise like Switzerland or like the Cayman Islands. That's really a big national security thing like Switzerland or the Cayman Islands. You brought up gambling yesterday. And that reminds me, as a matter of fact, you know how I told you about degenerate producer Corey? So last night, the Astros, Houston Astros played a game, and they started this rookie pitcher. Ethan Pecco is his name. He'd never pitched before. I'm not even kidding. Degenerate producer Corey texted over a picture of his baseball card and tried to get me and Chris to buy it from him. This is what we're dealing with here. Either way, back to the gambling thing. Gambling brings in a ton of money. A lot of these Caribbean, like Cuba used to make bank when they allowed gambling, then the dirty commies took over. I just worry about the element gambling brings in. I worry about a bad element. What, Chris? Chris said you get two islands. We can't start doing this, buddy. Now we have the evil island and the good island. We're already going to have a second island for a penal colony of where we make foreigner. Yeah, we could have three. That's a very good point. No on the gambling. See, we're already weakening. We're already watering down our culture. All right. Somebody has a question about Social Security. Someone wants to talk about immigration. Governor Greg Abbott did something. We have a ton still to get to. I want to talk to you first about dealing with insurance companies as a business owner. Doesn't that suck? Doesn't it suck? 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
6: U.S. military recruitment is up. In 2025, the U.S. saw the highest military recruiting numbers in 15 years across five branches: Army, Navy, Marine Corps, Air Force, and Space Force. That momentum is continuing into 2026. So far, every branch has exceeded its recruitment goals through at least April of this year. And the U.S. Army says it has already met its 2026 recruiting goals 4 months early, with more than 61,500 future soldiers signing contracts. 21-year-old Jessica Sigchi from New York signed up for the Army.
7: I'm the youngest sibling out of 9 siblings, and first one to graduate college recently, first one to join the Army, and eventually first one to join NYPD.
6: Army Lieutenant Colonel Oliver Karp leads recruitment in New York City.
8: The Army is going to give you financial benefits that aren't available to the general public. They're going to do everything they can to support you from the time you enter until the time that you retire.
6: With Military Matters, Brian Yenis, Fox News.
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It is the Jesse Kelly Show on a wonderful Thursday. Let's do some more of these before we get to other things. The media's evil. We'll make fun of Gavin Newsom. Scott Bessent said some smart things. Hey, Jesse, I agree that the only way we're going to restore states like California, Colorado, Illinois, and New York will be to send the military. Unfortunately, Trump doesn't seem to have the male equipment to make that happen. Every day these communists captured states gets worse, and I truly believe if we don't have a president willing to take action, eventually the people will. I don't know that that's necessarily fair to ask Donald Trump to get to step 100 on the anti-communist movement in the country, as I've explained many times before. If you think Donald Trump is going to fix all the problems, you're going to be disappointed. He's not going to. It's not possible, even if he was perfect, and he's not. Nobody is, and neither is he. He can't fix all the problems. What we need him to do, if there are 100 steps in the anti-communist counter-revolution, 100 steps it's going to take us to defeat the communists, we need Donald Trump to get us through the first 5, the first 10. You're asking Donald Trump to be someone he's not. And to be honest with you, you're asking the American

people to get to a place they're not at yet. Right now, the American people are not flying into a rage about the hostile foreign city states operating inside the borders of the United States of America. They're not. We are waking up to certain things. The American people, we are going to be out in front of them, but we can't get out in front of them. I know that doesn't make any sense. Let me explain. You are going to be, as far as knowledge of what's happening and knowledge of what needs to be done, you're always going to be 10 miles ahead of the normies who don't pay attention to the news or politics and don't know what's going on. You're going to be mortified, and I'm sure you already are, with all the things your normie friends don't know. They don't know anything. They don't know. You bring up a scandal or something terrible, and they look at you, their jaws hanging open, like what? They look at you like you're speaking Chinese. Stop, focus. However, you are out in front of them. You're trying to drag them along. We are never going to get a massive political movement of any kind for any issue you want until they catch up. So that means we have to try to drag them forward and educate them as often as humanly possible, but it can't be 5% of us leading the charge. It has to be a large percentage of Americans who have woken up in one action. That's the only time you will actually get action. And so when you say things like we have to have a revolution or something crazy like that, no, we don't. All that's going to do is get you and your five idiot buddies arrested. Now you're in jail and your life's ruined and you didn't help anything at all. No, our job is to wake up the normies. Our job is to grab them because they're behind and drag them kicking and screaming into the awareness of what you know and what I know. That's our job. Jesse. We've known for decades that Social Security was becoming insolvent, yet politicians who suggest reforms get destroyed at the polls. We can cry about it all we want, but we only have ourselves to blame. Actually, okay, that's fair. But this actually comes right back to the point I just made. Right now, the checks are still coming in. The Medicaid, the security, the Social Security, the Medicare, that right now the checks are still clearing. The government checks are still clearing. There hasn't been some massive decrease in the amount. So right now, if you try to get out in front of it, not saying you shouldn't try to get out in front of it in some way, and say, hey, we should do some reforms so people aren't wiped out. Or we should tweak this a little bit. I'm not saying don't do that. But if you try to get too far out ahead of the issue right now, you are going to get destroyed in the polls because, once again, most people are behind. They don't understand it. I had somebody email into the show when I was talking about America's budget and America's debt, and I was explaining that between Medicare, Medicaid, Social Security, and the military, that's roughly 75% of the budget. And I had somebody email into the show, genuine lady. She had no idea. She had no idea. People don't understand what the actual costs are. Why are we $40 trillion in debt? You know what you get from so many people? Maybe you've said this before. Well, foreign aid. I don't like foreign aid either. I don't want any of my money going to a foreign government. Foreign aid is a pimple on an elephant's butt compared to the other parts of our government where we're unloading huge quantities of money. And I know it's a nerdy detail, so I won't spend much time on it, but that other countries don't want to buy our debt now is a gigantic deal. It's a gigantic deal. Other countries used to love buying American debt. Why would anyone like to buy American debt? Because we're a guarantee to pay it back. Don't worry, we'll pay it back. We're America. We always pay it back. So when you always pay it back, you always have somebody who wants to buy your debt. Other countries now are looking at $40 trillion in national debt, and they're saying to themselves, I'm not so sure America is a sure thing anymore. I think we'll pass on that.
Or they're charging us higher rates. That's happening. Well, I mean, I'll buy some of your debt, but you're going to have to give it to me at a rock bottom price. I'm not paying a premium for any of that stuff. And I worry that nobody's going to do anything about it until the bubble just pops. And do we have ourselves to blame for that? Yeah. But to the drug addiction thing, populations, all of them, were not unique. They get addicted to government handouts, to various incentive programs. I say handouts, and I know that'll make people mad. I paid in, but it ends up being a check that comes from the government. People get addicted to it. They get used to it. You ever seen a person who's been on welfare for a couple years and someone tries to take it away? You think to yourself, you should be grateful for a couple years. Really? Is that what came across? Do they seem grateful? They don't, do they? People get addicted. All right. Talk about foreign barbarians. We have to make fun of Gavin Newsom first. The media sucks. All that and more. Hang on.

0: Born on America's darkest day of 9/11, the Tunnel to Towers Foundation has spent years honoring America's heroes. In this 25th anniversary year of September 11th, the foundation continues its commitment to those who put their lives on the line for others, reminding families across America that their service, courage, and sacrifice will never be forgotten. 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Additionally, you can make a meaningful impact by donating your car or land. That's T, the number 2, T dot.
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2: U.S. military recruitment is up. In 2025, the U.S. saw the highest military recruiting numbers in 15 years across five branches: Army, Navy, Marine Corps, Air Force, and Space Force. That momentum is continuing into 2026. So far, every branch has exceeded its recruitment goals through at least April of this year. In fact, the U.S. Army says it has already met its 2026 recruiting goals 4 months early, with more than 61,500 future soldiers signing contracts. 21-year-old Jessica Sigchi from New York signed up for the Army.
3: I'm the youngest siblings out of nine siblings, and first one to graduate college recently, first one to join the Army, and eventually first one to join NYPD.
2: Army Lieutenant Colonel Oliver Karp leads recruitment in New York City.
4: The Army is going to give you financial benefits that aren't available to the general public. They're going to do everything they can to support you from the time you enter until the time that you retire.
2: With Military Matters, Brian Yenis, Fox News.
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5: He planned an ISIS-style attack. I'm Lisa Lacerra, Fox News. A New York woman under arrest after federal authorities say she threatened to set off a bomb at the state capitol building.
6: State and federal law enforcement announced the arrest of Jesse Bowie for a plan to kill New York state legislators. U.S. Attorney John Sarcone said Bowie is charged with providing material support to ISIS.
7: This defendant was radicalized online and spread messages of hate and violence.
6: FBI special agent in charge in Albany, Craig Tremoroli, quoted Bowie's intent to take down the building.
8: Kill the senators while they are meeting. I want them to lose a lot of important documents as well.
6: New York Governor Kathy Hochul posted her gratitude on X for the arrest and said at this time there is no other immediate threat in Albany.
5: Fox's Grinnell Scott. Both sides in court today as the attorneys for Carmelo Anthony, the black teen convicted of stabbing a white teen to death at a track meet last year, asked for a new trial. The prosecutor telling the court he and the defense agreed to hold back character evidence during the trial to avoid inflaming the case already boiling over with racial tensions. Federal agents have taken devices belonging to former California Congressman Eric Swalwell in connection with a sexual misconduct investigation against him.
9: A federal search warrant inventory shows investigators seized Eric Swalwell's